0: has denied being unduly influenced to take a meeting with satellite company Starlink. This follows allegations that DA ministers were being pressured by former party leader Tony Leon to meet with Starlink representatives. Leon owns a consultancy firm, Resolve Communications, which lists Starlink as one of its clients. In a statement, Malatsi said he has held meetings with Starlink and other global satellite companies as part of his official duties. Tabiso Koba reports.
1: Despite being owned by South African-born billionaire Elon Musk, Starlink does not currently operate in the country. This is due to the company's refusal to comply with the country's broad-based black economic empowerment policy. To qualify for an operating license, Starlink would need to give up a certain percentage of its ownership to historically disadvantaged groups. In May last year, Digital Technologies Minister Soli Malatsi published a policy directive on equity equivalent investment programs in the ICT sector, which some critics described as a workaround to the country's existing triple BEE policy. In an interview with News 24, former DA leader John Steenhuisen alleged that Tony Leon has been putting pressure on Malatsi to find a solution that would allow Starlink to operate in the country. This has raised questions of a potential conflict of interest, as Leon was one of the DA's GNU negotiators and remains an influential figure within the party. However, Malatsi denies his actions have been unduly influenced by Leon. Tabiso Koba, Eyewitness News.
0: The Gauteng government has criticized municipalities in the province for failing to curb high levels of irregular expenditure, which stands in the billions of rands. Gauteng Treasury released the consolidated audit report for the province's 11 municipalities, with only two achieving clean audits for the 2024-2025 financial year. For the year under review, Gauteng municipalities recorded a total of 14.4 billion rand in irregular expenditure. Irregular expenditure refers to spending that is carried out in violation of approved municipal legislation. Gauteng Finance MEC Nkululeko Dunga.
2: Gauteng is not a poor province. This is a province with capital, and the Auditor General has found again and again that we are not channeling these resources effectively enough to deal with the challenges of our people and what they face. This is not a story about the absence of money. It is a story about the absence of discipline in how money is spent in our municipalities.
0: The ANC in KwaZulu-Natal has ruled out the possibility of a hit in the accident that claimed the life of party member of the provincial legislature, Dr. Ndutuko Mahlaba. Mahlaba was killed after he was struck by a buggy while out on his morning run in Newcastle in northern KZN. Party officials visited his family home in Kande village in Ngqutu as leaders from across the province paid their respects. Nhlanhla Mabaso reports.
3: Speculation around Dr. Ndutuko Mahlaba's death has been widespread, with some questioning whether the incident may have been a targeted attack given the political climate in KwaZulu-Natal. However, ANC provincial convener Mike Mabuyakulu says it was a tragic accident.
4: Well, we must simply say that this is a very tragic accident. And our understanding is that the driver that was involved, it was not a hit and run. That driver presented himself or herself to the police, and that the matter is being investigated by the Sarakan Police Service.
3: The party has called for calm, saying police must be given space to complete their investigation. Funeral arrangements are yet to be announced. Nhlanhla Mabaso, Eyewitness News, Ngqutu, Northern KZN.
0: The Western Cape government has urged foreign nationals seeking repatriation to contact their respective embassies and consulates for assistance. The provincial government says municipalities will no longer arrange transport for migrants returning to their home countries. The announcement follows the closure of temporary repatriation assistance operations at municipal facilities and the Department of Home Affairs' Epping offices in Cape Town. Scores of migrants gathered at the centre ahead of the anti-illegal immigration marches on the 30th of June. Dozens of buses were arranged to transport those requesting voluntary repatriation to Messina for final processing before returning to Zimbabwe, Malawi and Mozambique. In a statement, the provincial government explained that authorities will continue monitoring the situation and will address any humanitarian, safety and operational concerns through normal service delivery channels. In your weather, Gauteng can expect a frosty Monday morning, becoming fine. Johannesburg dropping to overnight lows of 3 degrees, peaking at 19. Pretoria, a low of 4, rising to 21. Vereeniging, minus 1 degree and a high of 21. Cape Town can anticipate morning mist becoming partly cloudy later in the day, temperatures ranging between 11 and 19 degrees. That's a wrap of your Eyewitness News.
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6: Investment School.
8: 23 minutes now to 8 the time. Time for Investment School this Thursday evening. So often you will come across a company and think,

0: Musk was saying all sorts of things, and everyone got very excited. In the US, people got incredibly excited. And, you know, they were decorating their brokerage houses in particular ways and things. I mean, it was a little bit insane, frankly. So tonight's topic on Investment School is, how do you separate the hype from the nonsense? How do you actually get away from the hype and look at the value? And how do you really know if you are investing in a good opportunity or if something is just, what would you call it, a fame trap? Sean Brains is the multi-asset portfolio manager for Mazi Asset Management. Siyabulela Nomoi is the quantitative portfolio manager at Satrix. And good evening to you both, and thanks so much for joining us this evening. Siyabulela, let me start with you. How can you start to work out if an investment is actually a good investment or if it's just popular, if it's just what everyone else is doing? Siyabulela, are you with us? Siya?
1: Yes, I'm here.
0: There you are. Right. Okay. So how do you know if an investment is a good investment or if it's just a popular one and sentiment's running that way?
1: Go ahead, Sean.
2: No, I'm happy for you to go ahead. Take it first and I'll follow up.
1: Sure. For anyone who thinks of investing, the first thing that they probably need to do is to actually do some due diligence in terms of what a product is, and does it also tie up in terms of what they want exposure into. So whether it's in the news or someone was talking about it, if it doesn't tie up to what they want in terms of the investment horizon, the risks that they can take in terms of the volatility that you get from your investments. If it doesn't go hand in hand between that and what they see, then they probably should not be looking at it, whether it's famous or not. And that's a trap that a lot of people actually go and fall into, because everyone is talking about it. That means they also need to own it. Mm. But if it doesn't tie up back to what they need, then it really doesn't matter to them.
0: I mean, Sean, Elon Musk was making such a noise about SpaceX for a reason, right? He's a famous person. He was a praise singer because he wanted the hype. That doesn't mean that SpaceX is actually good value. And I use that example because it's so recent. But you see that all the time.
2: Stephen, I would agree with you. So I think I was actually going to use SpaceX as an example to your opening question on whether what makes an investment good or is it just popular. So SpaceX is exceptionally popular. In terms of valuations, it came to the market at around 100 times sales, not price earnings, not earnings, but sales. And post the listing, it actually went up. It's about the fifth or sixth biggest company in the world. Valuations are certainly nosebleed. And, you know, if you had to ask, you know, what is the roadway to profitability over the next 5 to 10 years, I don't think anyone can give you a very clear answer to that. So certainly it's a popular investment, but whether it's a good investment is very difficult to ascertain at this stage, I would submit.
0: Siyabulela, so when you're looking at making an investment in whatever it is, where do you start to look? I mean, I think most of us will start to look for financial statements, and the longer we can, you know, the sort of the more history we have of those, perhaps the better. But where do you start when you're going to make an investment like that?
1: Sure. So there's quite a lot of information out there, right? As a person who wants to actually invest, you need to be able to filter what you need to actually make that decision. So if you're talking about stocks, exactly what Sean was alluding to in terms of SpaceX, do you have the knowledge to actually see what he's talking about in terms of the valuation of the company versus what the stock is trading at those levels, and why it is riskier to actually go that route versus going to another company in the same sector. So there's going to be information on company statements and yeah, balance sheets and all those things that you can actually go and evaluate and make that summary. So that's talking to stocks. But at the same time, there's other ways of investing, which is

0: exchange traded funds where you are buying literally a basket of shares, and they give you exposure to a certain sector or a certain country. And those are also online where you can actually go and read fund fact sheets or minimum disclosure documents, which are short in MDD. So those will give you information in terms of what is the top 10 stocks or top 10 constituents that you can get from that certain ETF. What is the risk profile of that, the history in terms of the returns, the costs that are associated with that kind of product. So these are actually available from these different providers that give you the chance to actually invest in those types of products.
1: Yeah, no, I mean, I suppose there are lots of different things to look at. I mean, Sean, when you're looking at making an investment, I mean, a lot of people would start to look at the founder. That's why Elon Musk did it. Are there other things you need to look for as well? You need to look at what the sector is doing. I mean, everyone's talking about Optasia today. Optasia is obviously a good place to kind of look because of the sector in which it's in. So you need to look at the sector too.
2: Yeah, so I would actually maybe just simplify it even further. When you are looking to make an investment, I mean, it's a mathematical truism that your expected returns only come from three sources. It's the income you get, or the dividend in the case of a share. It's the growth in that dividend, and you know that we can allude to, and we'll speak about that shortly. And the last one is whether the valuation or the PE multiple is going to rise or fall. So, you know, those are the three things you really have to get comfortable with on any particular investment before you pull the trigger. So when it comes to the dividend, that's very simple. Anything, whether it be a bond, will give you a coupon. If it's equity, it's going to give you a dividend. The tricky part is working out what you think the sustainable growth of a business is. And there you can go and have a look at the historics, the financial statements, and you'll get a sense of that. And then the third point, and that's really, I suppose, the tough one, is you don't want to pay too much for your expected return. So those are the three things that we would look at before we make an investment in any instrument, be it equity, bonds, property, etc. So really that's about as simple as it is. I mean, it's you know, investing is simple, but it's not easy. And it's not easy because you get greed and fear, and that pushes valuations down and up. But if you have a very good understanding of the fundamentals of what you're buying, you certainly get the odds on your side for a favorable outcome if you're buying attractively.
1: Sibalela, are there particular signs that you can see that a company is actually popular rather than has high value? And I would say, for example, a share price that seems to move significantly up for a short period and then comes down again. And then when it starts to do that, you can actually see, well, maybe this is a sentiment-driven stock and not a value-driven stock. Are there particular warning signs that this is about, you know, this is a fame trap?
0: Yeah, so I think it goes back to the reading part. I saw a couple of people online who were buying, just going back to the SpaceX example, who are buying the stock based on the fact that they were seeing other people buying it.
1: Yeah.
0: And they actually don't have that kind of information. And when that stock actually hit 200 and went down back to 150, you're sitting there at home and you have no idea. So there's quite a lot of things to actually watch in terms of the price movement, because what there'll always be a tie between the price and what the earnings are doing for the company. So if there's a big change in between, when there's nothing that has changed in terms of the fundamentals of the company, then that means that there's other things which are actually driving that, which are not associated with how the company should be actually performing. And most of the time, these meme stocks sometimes, which are called because of the fact that there's just an uptrend based on people just following, crowd following. So the volatility versus what the company is actually outputting in terms of the fundamentals actually tells you the story, whether you are going the right way or not. The other part is to just watch out in terms of, again, going to the fundamentals, because it's always very good to actually buy or have a way of looking at companies or an index which is represented by certain companies where you can evaluate the cheapness or the expensiveness of that company, have that information. But sometimes there is information which will tell you why it's actually getting cheaper and cheaper, which is where the value evaluation of the company versus the fact that if there's any quality associated with the fundamentals which are being outputted by the company, you need to actually be able to capture that so that it can tell you whether you are buying a stock which is actually a falling knife.
1: Sean, lots of people put out forecasts in these moments. How important are forecasts to you? And I mean, obviously, it depends on who's giving it to you.
2: Yeah, so that's an interesting one. I mean, if you give our industry an economic time series, we will give you a forecast. I mean, that's just a given. And, you know, if you look at empirical evidence on how accurate forecasts are, even 12 months out, you'll find that they are actually not that good. So, you know, we give credence to the forecasts, but we are not hell-bent on precise forecasts. So there's an oxymoron if ever you wanted one. So, you know, what we rather do is concentrate on the underlying fundamentals of a business. And historically, you can determine what the growth of a company is, and that almost will be sort of the medium, or let's call it the normalized level of growth in a company. We're very wary of forecasts where, you know, you've got a company that's growing, let's call it a 10 to 12% per annum, and all of a sudden there's a hockey stick projection to maybe justify a current valuation, and there's a change in the business model. Businesses very rarely change as much as people do make predictions on spreadsheets. So, you know, we do look at the forecasts, but we're very wary. We know that they are more than likely going to be wrong. And the question is, you know, if you can work out why you think they're going to be wrong, either on the up or the downside. I think that's where the information from a forecast comes from.
1: 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We're talking about how you tell hype from value, how to tell if there is a value in a company or if, whether it's just popular, the flavor of the week. Sean Brains is the portfolio manager at Mazi Asset Management. Siobhelele Nomoi is a quantitative portfolio manager at Satrix.
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1: We're talking about the difference between hype and value on Investment School this evening. Siobhelele Nomoi is a quantitative portfolio manager at Satrix. Sean Brains is a portfolio manager at Mazi Asset Management. Siobhelele, when you're making an investment, I mean, obviously people try and time the market, and there's so many different ways to look at this. If you know, perfection can be the enemy of good here, I think. Do you try and time the market when you're making an investment in something like this?
0: Yeah, that's always the game, hey. And the trick there is that sometimes people follow the performance, right? So the ETFs or the stocks or whatever the constituents you're looking at, or the sector, the ones that were running in the last 12 months or the last 3 months or the last week, are the ones people are going to actually chase, and which tends to be quite dangerous sometimes. There are strategies where momentum, I guess, is going to continue and the performance is going to continue. But it should not be that way. I think that the one thing that any investor needs to get right, especially if they're looking at things like ETFs, which are buying you a basket of shares, is to think about the investment horizon. That's going to determine the risk that they can take, because they will look at the performance of the last 12 months and think that, oh, I can actually invest in this ETF, which has doubled in the last 12 months. But they need their money in the next 6 or 12 months, which doesn't really tie up with the risk profile they should be taking. So that's very, very important. But also just bringing in a word which is quite familiar in the game of ETFs is diversification. That is very important in terms of your exposure, because that basket gives you exposure to a basket of shares or basket of bonds or whatever the sector would be or asset type. But it also gives you the risk profile that you actually should be looking at in terms of what you want going forward. So the past could be good, but it doesn't necessarily mean that you should be taking that decision based on what you see on the past 12 or even 15 years of the returns. So it can actually hurt you in the short term if you need your investment in the short term, or just tie that back to what the period you want your money to be invested for.
1: Past performance is no guarantee of future results. Isn't that the line?
0: Exactly.
1: Sean, there will be moments when you are wrong. And you can see that you were wrong, and it might take a week, it might take a couple of years before you realize that you were wrong. What do you do? I mean, I suppose I just want to shout you, pull up.
2: Stephen, that is a very good question. I think in the investment game, we're dealing with the future, and, you know, the future is unknown, notwithstanding the fact that people think that they can predict. And it's inevitable that you are going to get things wrong. In actual fact, if you look at a number of good investors, 6 out of 10 is a great track record. And I think you need the intellectual honesty with yourself when the thesis goes wrong or you've just got it wrong to actually cut the position and actually move on. And don't beat yourself up about it. Our game is... it's fraught with that. I mean, we're dealing with uncertainty. So, the sooner you can self-correct if you've made a mistake, the better. And the reason for that is if you buy a share and it goes down 50% before you've realized that you've made a mistake, that share price has to double just to get you back to where you were in the first place. So you'd rather sell something where you are wrong and the thesis hasn't played out when it's down, say, 10%, because then you only have to make 12%. You don't have to double your money to get back to the same place. So in investing, in a world that's fraught with uncertainty, when you're wrong, the best decision is to act swiftly and not linger and wait and hope, because hope really isn't a strategy for the share to turn around.
1: Siyabalele, we've got just a couple of minutes left. I mean, this takes us to time horizons and how long you should be prepared to invest for. And I mean, this obviously everyone's going to have a different answer to this. And it also depends on what you're using that investment for. In some cases, you might have quite a big portfolio and you want something short term and you want something long term or whatever. Where do you start with that conversation?
0: Sure. So I think that the first part, which is also tying back to what you were asking in terms of investments, is that the growth of your investments actually tends to come from just staying invested across market cycles, right? So the timing, trying to time the market perfectly, is a big problem when it comes to just loss making and also anxiety as well as an investor, right? So I think it's very, very important that people actually just think about that when it comes to the time horizon as well. So if you're looking at 6 months to 12 months, for instance, you cannot be thinking about riskier assets, because just because it was giving you high returns in the past doesn't necessarily mean that it's also safe. So, at the same time, in terms of the horizon that you're looking at, there are different asset types where they can give you different returns based on what you want to invest for, in terms of the time horizon. So more short term, 12 months to 3 years, you're probably looking at things like fixed income. And then much longer than that, you are able to actually take risk. For instance, for me, if I'm investing for the next 7 years or so, I can get more risky in terms of thinking about equities, whether I'm looking at local and offshore. But if I am investing for the next 2 years or so, that becomes more riskier. But if I'm investing for my 2-year-old, then that time horizon for 18 to 20 years, that is a long term. So I can actually take more risks there, where I'm looking for offshore equities and also specialist in index tracking ETFs, which can give me exposure to different markets. Then the risk there becomes more in terms of what I can take for my portfolio.
1: Well, thank you so much, gentlemen. I really appreciate it. Siyabulele Nomoi is a quantitative portfolio manager at Satrix. Sean Brains is a portfolio manager for Mazi Asset Management. It's so interesting because we as humans are attracted to fame. You see it all the time. Just wait for a sports person to walk through a nightclub or something. You'll see the reaction, or through an airport or wherever. And so you can imagine how for investments, the pull, the magnetism of it, so important to not be caught up in that. And as we're always told, to go back to the numbers, to the value, to the rationality, there's the question. Sean, thanks very much indeed for that. Really appreciate it.
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5: It's 15 minutes after 8 o'clock. Welcome back to 702 Weekend Breakfast. Time for us to talk parenting for this morning. And today we are talking about how to teach children to be inclusive and to embrace diversity. We are all unique. All of our fingerprints are different. We are all different. Even in the same family, you know, you can have a diversity of body types, of hair types, of skin tones, of skin colors. And so how do you teach your kids to embrace diversity, that difference, and to be inclusive? So that's what we're talking about with our resident human potential and parenting expert, Nikki Bush. Nikki, as always, a great pleasure to have you on the show. Good morning.
6: Thanks, Gugs, and thank you for opening with the unique individual fingerprint, because I think that is the perfect analogy. Every single person is different in so many different ways. So we can get really granular when it comes to diversity, just as much as we can broaden the conversation about diversity.
5: Yeah. And so for parents, and kind of talking about, you know, diversity and how to think about diversity and inclusion, I imagine that's also a really great skill to help your kids, also be proud of who they are, because often there is a pressure for kids to conform, to fit in. Sometimes your kids are teased about things, you know, they have no control over, like the size of your feet or the size of your nose or the color of your hair. And it feels as though by teaching kids about the beauty of diversity, that's actually also another great way to encourage your kids to be proud of their difference, of the ways in which they are unlike anyone else.
6: Yes, you've just mentioned a really important point, that kids are often encouraged to conform and fit in. And yet in the workplace, you'll get a job because you stand out, because of your differences, because of your uniqueness. So while an employer will want some general stuff to be the same amongst every engineer that they employ, or, you know, it doesn't matter who they're employing, they will also want to see what is the standout factor for each person. And so celebrating and being proud of what makes you stand out is very, very important. And then, of course, you know, we're not just talking about things like physical attributes, gender, skin color, etc. We're also talking about age. Now, let's think about the multi-generational workforce, for example. The sweet spot in any organization right now is how they bring all the different generations together. That's where the power lies, is in uniting the differences, bringing the power of each of their differences because of their age, their exposure to technology, their experience of life, their experience of this particular work in, you know, the depth of their experience of what they know somebody who works in some specific area. You know, a young person doesn't know a lot, but they might know about technology.
5: Right.
6: An older person has been around and they've got wisdom and they've got experience. Now put that together and you are, you know, it's like putting steroids into the mix. So understanding that we all bring something to the table, even if it's different, is a very good thing for children to grasp. Let's take that down a level or two into teamwork at school. So we've got teamwork when children are playing team sports. We have teamwork when children are in, say, a school production, and they all have different roles. There's only going to be one or two children who have the lead role, but it takes another 50 children who have different roles and different jobs, from being in lighting and being on the technical desk and being in costumes and being in the chorus, to actually pull off that stage production. So it's not all about the stars. The stars could not make the show happen without everybody else in their different roles. So helping children to understand that is so important, because when I work with teams at the highest level in corporates, we also talk about people who have invisible jobs. You know, the invisible people are the people who actually keep the building going, keep the internet running, keep the electricity flowing. And we must never underestimate the importance of those people. And I actually did something at one of the banks recently, and we ended off the session with tea and coffee and Krispy Kreme donuts. And it was very interesting how many donuts were left over. There were a lot. And the next time I was in the same building for another presentation, the same woman came and fetched me from the car park. And I said to her, "What did you do with all the leftover Krispy Kreme donuts?" She said, "You know, I decided I was going to bring them to the basement of the parking basement and distribute them to all the parking attendants." And I said, "You know, what a brilliant idea, because these are the people who often feel invisible." She said, "You have no idea how popular I am with all the invisible people now. They all know my name." And it was such a beautiful cameo of, you know, how we can embrace everybody and make everybody feel they belong and that they're important.
5: Yeah. And so I guess even for children, this is also a great way for them to learn to look out for, I guess, injustice, right? If you see someone being ignored, someone being treated unwell or treated badly because of who they are or what they wear or what they believe, it's also, it feels like a way to kind of have kids be aware or look for, hey, who's missing here or who's not being treated well here, and how can I, you know, either advocate for them or stand up for them. It feels like also a really great way to encourage a sense of, I guess, empathy and a sense of justice in kids, which I think kids have anyway. You know, they'll see something as off, but then this is, but that's not fair. You can't be, you know, mean to that person or cruel to that person or, you know, make fun of that person for whatever it is.
6: Yeah. So fairness is something that is actually inbuilt in children, and it starts in the home. Sibling fairness is something kids want. Kids would, you know, if one child gets something, then the other child must get something. For example, if one child's allowed to do something, then the other child should be allowed to do something. Kids have got this radar for fairness. And as parents, we have to navigate that, because sometimes things are inappropriate from an age point of view. So the older child might be allowed to do something or have something due to their age, and the younger child isn't allowed. And that opens up a conversation, obviously. But, you know, this fairness thing and sense of justice and inclusivity boils down to one thing, and that is to teach our children to be kind. We need to teach our children to be kind. And as you said, to notice if someone is being left out, and then to make a decision how you can include that person. I think, you know, we need to chat to our kids about times when they felt alone, when they felt left out. Perhaps it was when they started in a new school. And who came to their rescue? Help them to identify moments when somebody was kind to them, somebody included them, somebody invited them to join a group. And maybe they can extend that kindness and share the love and do the same thing for somebody else. And then we talk about, in terms of diversity, there are different worldviews. There are different ways to raise a family. It took me leaving the country the year I turned 18, to live in a foreign country and live with five different families, to really, really understand that everybody does things differently, sees the world differently, and it's not necessarily wrong. And I think that's a huge lesson for children to learn, which is why play dates are important, which is why you as a family having friendships across cultures and languages and ethnicities is important for your child to experience. And it's why travel is important. So we can expose our children to lots of difference and diversity just by going to different restaurants, eating different kinds of food, having different friendships, exploring our own biases. I think that's a very big thing. Children are the acid test for so much in life. When you have children, you are going to be tested about what you believe and what you think, because children are going to ask you tough questions.
5: And rather, I mean, for a lot of parents, you know, they kind of hope those questions don't come up, and maybe perhaps they might avoid them. And so how do parents deal with those, you know, those tough questions that maybe even you as a parent weren't able to ask your parents? So you as a child didn't have them answered. And now as a parent, your child is looking to you to have these questions answered. But it's a difficult conversation. It's an awkward conversation. Perhaps you don't have the language yourself. How do parents have those tough conversations?
6: Yeah, it's interesting. You know, children will ask you, there's a line in parenting, children will ask you the darndest questions, things that you weren't expecting to have to answer. And you can, you know, it happens, it kind of evolves step by step. And I think we sometimes sit at the feet of our children. They are often our teachers because they question things. And if you think about 50-something parents right now who've got older children are sitting with children who are in their 20s. You know, their children have been at school with children of many different races, where, you know, we as adults were at school with only with people who were in our own race group. We live in a very different world. Our children are far more embracing of diversity than we ever were. So our children do challenge our biases. And as children come up with these questions, that's going to help us to face our biases. And children will ask you questions like, my son asked me, what does excommunication mean? And he was 9, 10, we were sitting in the car, and that was when they sold newspapers, you know, at the intersections. And it was about a Catholic mother who'd been excommunicated from the church because she'd allowed her 9-year-old daughter who'd been raped to have an abortion. And that opened up a whole conversation about different religions, different viewpoints on abortion, etc. Mm-hmm. So a lot of things can be dealt with in a factual way. And then children will sometimes say to you, well, what do you believe, Mum? What do you believe?
5: Right.
6: And so this is really important. You know, you can go back in your history and you can say, well, in my day, in my era, this was the prevailing belief. But that's not so today. And I think there are some very, very rich conversations to be had between parents and children that sure can challenge your beliefs, but can lead to very important conversations that can broaden everybody's perspective.
5: Mm.
6: I actually had, Googs, I had a very interesting conversation in the car 2 weekends ago with, we were giving somebody a lift. And he said that his daughter goes to an all-girls school, and she is in, I think she's in matric, and they had a project called Her Story. They had to pick a female role model in their family line. They could go back generations, and they had to go and research this person in their family line. And he said it was absolutely fascinating. His daughter looked at his at her great-grandmother's story. And what they discovered, and I couldn't quite work out his ethnicity, this guy, because he was definitely a mix. And in looking at the great-grandmother's story, the whole family discovered that they have German roots and colored roots and Asian roots. So it's a really interesting mix. And they discovered way back when anybody who looked white and anybody who looked colored were separated during the deep apartheid days. Mm-hmm. And they had to go and live in different places. He said it has been the most extraordinary journey looking through the great-grandmother's history to discover what actually happened in their family and why. Mm. And it brings up this whole diversity story. It was such a fascinating conversation that went on for about 30 minutes. I learned so much, but he said as a family, they learned so much.
5: Yeah, sure. And so, Nikki, if parents are wanting to have these conversations, but they need some tools or techniques, where can they go? Where can they start?
6: Right. Well, they can go and get hold of my book, Future Proof Your Child for the 2020s and Beyond. There's an entire chapter on creating comfort in diversity.
5: Nikki, as always, a great pleasure having you on the show. Thank you so very much for your time.
6: Thanks, Googs. Have a super weekend.
5: You too. That's our resident parenting and human potential expert, Nikki Bush. Coming up, we have a look at what's happening in 702 Land and the arts. We'll start at the UJ Arts and Culture and the Joburg Ballet, who've joined forces to reimagine the Euripides classic, the Bacchae, which is now an African choral ballet. It's running at the Joburg Theatre. We'll speak to Mtutuzeli in November, who is an award-winning choreographer and dancer. But before that, a very busy sporting weekend. Let's check in with your latest eyewitness news sport. But before that, let's take a break. We'll be back with your latest eyewitness news sport.
1: Well, Victor Khomaswana in for Rotendo tonight. Victor is the author of Africa Bounces Back, also a marketing communications executive director at the University of Limpopo. How's it, Victor? Good to chat again. It's been a little while. The Kariba Dam, something we've all heard of, the massive dam in Zimbabwe. And there's a big plan there involving solar and $400 million.
7: Yeah, you know, Stephen, let's just, you say it's massive, but let's tell people how massive it is. How big is Gauteng surface area? What, 18,000 square kilometers? Kariba, Lake Kariba, which is an artificial construction, is about a third of that. So think about driving from Bronkhorstspruit side all the way to Mohale City and from Pretoria to Vereeniging, you divide that area into three parts. One part of that is Lake Kariba. So they are currently generating about 1,500 megawatts and 1,800 megawatts daily. Their peak demand is about 2,200 megawatts. This is one of the many IPP projects that they believe will be funded by a lot of development finance institutions, including the Afrexim Bank. Remember them? They gave us some money here in South Africa to do our industrialization. So this is one area. But the essence of the river is just a body of water, and unless you are fishing or doing whatever it is there, it's not serving any other purpose. And they believe that by developing these floating solar panels, they will be utilizing some of that. But bear in mind, Zimbabwe has been raising its gold production because of the Zimbabwe gold-backed currency. So mining is doing reasonably well. They are trying to increase the lithium beneficiation capacity of the industrialization program. So they believe that without the power supply or the security of power supply, they're not going to get there. It's been talked about for quite a while, this project, but as you know, in government circles, you talk about something, but once they get the development finance institutions, especially the Afrexim Bank on board, chances are it will come through.
1: Yeah, okay. I mean, it would make a big difference. And I mean, this will be, I presume, a big solar panel project that, you know, will actually make a big difference, because we know electricity. We know that electricity has been a big problem for Zimbabwe actually for quite a long time.
7: Exactly, and everybody talks about hydro energy, but you know, solar is one area, and I know you have observed how in Gauteng alone, many rooftops have become power stations, and it doesn't take much of an investment. Once solar panels have become better or more affordable, and you have a roof surface which is not doing anything, if you put solar panels there, it's better utilization. But especially Lake Kariba, because sometimes it dries up due to climate change, and then it becomes entirely useless when it hasn't really dried up. But what I'm saying is, what do you do with that surface? It's not like there are people swimming or anything happening. Fishing can continue while the solar panel generation is happening. It's a very good move. I think it will set a very good example for the Southern African Power Protocol.
1: Okay, there's been a big review, AI involved in this, looking at copper mineralization in Botswana. And I mean, I think Botswana, if you look at what's happening with diamonds, it's going to need it.
7: It's going to need it. Think about it. You've heard about Bill Gates, Stephen, talking about Bill Gates operating in Burundi and in the DRC, I think in Zambia already. They are investing in artificial intelligence. And the reason they're doing this is they're trying to get the geophysicals and try and enhance the efficiency there. It's worrying me, because then you're going to have Americans owning our mineral maps. But the significance of AI is, remember that when you go mining, Stephen, you don't get steel or you don't get gold as it is. You find it in the form of an ore, which means when you crush the stones and you're blasting, you get a lot of ores and you record all this information. This is the ore I have. This is the ore I have. Now, all these are 50-year-old records that they are going through. They are not doing any new exploration. They're just going through the 50-year-old records and they're checking the kind of ores they have. And by using artificial intelligence, which, as you know, is very good at cross-checking and cross-referencing several sources of or data sets, they're able to find out, oh, we didn't realize we had copper here. We didn't realize we have this mineral here. So it's not exploring, digging deep into the soil. It's using the data that they have on the minerals they have already dug up, but they're just taking those gigabytes and gigabytes of records spanning over 50 years and saying, what can we do? They aggregate the data, and then they're able to say, okay, go and focus on this particular spot. There might be copper there, because the data shows us that even as you were mining for diamond, even as you were mining for coal, you were leaving behind a lot of value. Think about what Fraser Alexander did when they went digging up and recovering or reclaiming minerals that would have been left in the mine dumps. And then you get the picture, but multiply that by 1,000, and then you get the picture of what this AI is doing.
1: And Victor, very quickly, Africa's richest man, me? No. Patrice? No. Dangote, signing a big deal. This is for refinery expansion.
7: Yeah, and remember, it's already pumping. The original plan was for it to pump about 650,000 barrels per day. He did a test, a crazy test 2 months ago, and said, can it do 700? And he found that it can. He said, okay, if it can do that, then I'm going to double that and make it 1.4 million barrels per day. And where do you go for money? He goes to China. Remember, this is his own money, Stephen. He owes more than 90% of that. So it's $20 billion that he has invested. Now he's looking for $400 million in China to get that, to expand his capacity. He's still going to own a significant stake in this refinery. You and I must befriend him.
1: Indeed, Victor Khumaswana, thanks very much indeed. Author of the book, Africa Bounces Back, and of course also works at the University of Limpopo.

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0: Kenny Maestri sets the stage with the greatest hits of the 80s
1: and 90s. At 2 p.m., Pushaza Sibiya keeps the nostalgia flowing
0: with more classics you can't help but sing along to.
1: Then at 5 p.m., Richard Mwamba
0: celebrates the sounds of the continent
1: with This Is Africa.
0: It's more than just music.
1: It's your Saturday wrapped in the sounds you love.
0: Only on 702.
1: 702.
0: Let's walk the talk. In the last 24 hours, this is what's happened in your world.
2: President Cyril Ramaphosa has approved the deployment of more than 3,000 soldiers in response to the anti-illegal migration protests and threats of violence. That deployment of the SANDF across all provinces will cost around 54 million rand and last until the end of this month.
3: President Cyril Ramaphosa has informed Parliament about the deployment of the 3,405 SANDF members as required by the Constitution. In the letter dated June 30th, Ramaphosa says the deployment, in cooperation with the police, started on the 28th of June and will run until the 31st of July. Ramaphosa says the move is to maintain and preserve law and order in the country.
0: EWN, in touch, in tune, and independent. 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
4: For the wrap of your Eyewitness News, I'm Zingisa Chirwa. Digital Technologies Minister Soli Malatsi has denied being unduly influenced to take a meeting with satellite company Starlink. This follows allegations that DA ministers were being pressured by former party leader Tony Leon to meet with Starlink representatives. Leon owns a consultancy firm, Resolve Communications, which lists Starlink as one of its clients. In a statement, Malatsi said he has held meetings with Starlink and other global satellite companies as part of his official duties. Tabiso Koba reports.
5: Despite being owned by South African-born billionaire Elon Musk, Starlink does not currently operate in the country. This is due to the company's refusal to comply with the country's broad-based black economic empowerment policy. To qualify for an operating license, Starlink would need to give up a certain percentage of its ownership to historically disadvantaged groups. In May last year, Digital Technologies Minister Soli Malatsi published a policy directive on equity equivalent investment programs in the ICT sector, which some critics described as a workaround to the country's existing triple BEE policy. In an interview with News 24, former DA leader John Steenhuisen alleged that Tony Leon has been putting pressure on Malatsi to find a solution that would allow Starlink to operate in the country. This has raised questions of a potential conflict of interest, as Leon was one of the DA's GNU negotiators and remains an influential figure within the party. However, Malatsi denies his actions have been unduly influenced by Leon. Tabiso Koba, Eyewitness News.
4: The Gauteng government has criticized municipalities in the province for failing to curb high levels of irregular expenditure, which stands in the billions of rands. Gauteng Treasury released the consolidated audit report for the province's 11 municipalities, with only two achieving clean audits for the 2024-2025 financial year. For the year under review, Gauteng municipalities recorded a total of 14.4 billion rand in irregular expenditure. Irregular expenditure refers to spending that is carried out in violation of approved municipal legislation. Gauteng Finance MEC Nkululeko Dunga.
6: Gauteng is not a poor province. This is a province with capital, and the Auditor General has found again and again that we are not channeling these resources effectively enough to deal with the challenges of our people and what they face. This is not a story about the absence of money. It is a story about the absence of discipline in how money is spent in our municipalities.
4: The ANC in KwaZulu-Natal has ruled out the possibility of a hit in the accident that claimed the life of party member of the provincial legislature, Dr. Ndutugo Mahlaba. Mahlaba was killed after he was struck by a bucky while out on his morning run in Newcastle in northern KZN. Party officials visited his family home in Kande village in Ngqutu as leaders from across the province paid their respects. Nhlanhla Mabaso reports.
7: Speculation around Dr. Ntuthuko Mahlaba's death has been widespread, with some questioning whether the incident may have been a targeted attack given the political climate in KwaZulu-Natal. However, ANC provincial convener Mike Mabuya Kulu says it was a tragic accident.
8: Well, we must simply say that this is a very tragic accident. And our understanding is that the driver that was involved, it was not a hit and run. That driver presented himself or herself to the police, and that the matter is being investigated by the Sarakan Police Service.
7: The party has called for calm, saying police must be given space to complete their investigation. Funeral arrangements are yet to be announced. Nhlanhla Mabaso, Eyewitness News, Ngqothu, Northern KZN.
4: The Western Cape government has urged foreign nationals seeking repatriation to contact their respective embassies and consulates for assistance. The provincial government says municipalities will no longer arrange transport for migrants returning to their home countries. The announcement follows the closure of temporary repatriation assistance operations at municipal facilities and the Department of Home Affairs' Epping offices in Cape Town. Scores of migrants gathered at the centre ahead of the anti-illegal immigration marches on the 30th of June. Dozens of buses were arranged to transport those requesting voluntary repatriation to Messina for final processing before returning to Zimbabwe, Malawi and Mozambique. In a statement, the provincial government explained that authorities will continue monitoring the situation and will address any humanitarian, safety and operational concerns through normal service delivery channels. In your weather, Gauteng can expect a frosty Monday morning, becoming fine. Johannesburg dropping to overnight lows of 3 degrees, peaking at 19. Pretoria a low of 4, rising to 21. Vereeniging minus 1 degree and a high of 21. Cape Town can anticipate morning mist becoming partly cloudy later in the day, temperatures ranging between 11 and 19 degrees. That's a wrap of your Eyewitness News.
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9: So, we started a series a couple of weeks ago looking at Johannesburg entities, and at 25 minutes before 11 now, we're doing the second another installment of that series, and the focus today is on the Johannesburg Housing or Johannesburg Social Housing Company, JOSHCO. So, you know, affordable housing remains one of Johannesburg's biggest challenges, right? The Johannesburg Social Housing Company, better known as JOSHCO, is basically the city's entity responsible for the provision of affordable rental accommodation to the residents of Joburg earning between 1,800 rand and 22,000 rand. But as you have seen, even in the news, the entity faces a number of challenges, whether it's unpaid rentals, illegal subletting, or overcrowding in some buildings. The city has, in fact, to respond to that, since launched a decisive campaign to stamp out non-compliance in the inner city. They've been targeting illegal occupants and defaulting tenants in city-owned buildings. In fact, audits have revealed widespread violations, including tenants without valid leases, rental defaulters, and unlawful subletting. And JOSHCO alone, I mean, is owed more than 2.5 million rand.

0: Katlego, thank you so much for making time for us. Good morning.
1: Morning, Clement, and morning to the listeners of 702. How are you?
0: I'm good. Thank you for making time. So I've sort of tried to explain in my limited knowledge, you know, what Joshko's responsibilities are. Can you help our listeners understand what is the role of Joshko and also its mandate within the city of Johannesburg?
1: Thank you, Clement. Johannesburg Social Housing Company is a municipal-owned entity of the city of Johannesburg under the administrative leadership of Dr. Brink, who is the city manager. Our entity was established in 2003 as a developer for Department of Human Settlements in the city, and most importantly as a rental agency, like you have correctly articulated it. And even more, where as a social housing company, by law, we are required to be registered through the Social Housing Regulatory Authority as a social housing institute. So in essence, that's what governs our operations on a day-to-day.
0: So how do you then differ from housing, other housing programs like the RDP housing, for instance?
1: As you would know, Clement, and unfortunately, because just for the benefit of the listeners, I am an employee of the National Department of Human Settlements that was seconded to City of Johannesburg in February 2026 this year as part of our Chapter 3 of the Constitution in terms of cooperative governance to assist in service delivery. So as Human Settlements National, we provide the policy direction as well as the conditional grants for provinces and municipalities like City of Johannesburg to implement our programs. And you correctly put it that we have various programs. We've got the RDP housing, which is commonly known in the country, where it targets people that are unemployed, especially the elderly, unemployed and those earning up to 3,500. So where we come in now as Joshko, we are a rental-only entity where we target the missing middle or low-income earners of 1,850 to 22,000 per month. So another human settlements program would be your first home finance, previously known as FLISP, where that one is targeted for the same income bracket, but slightly for 3,501 to 22,000. That is more of ownership. If you are a first home buyer and you would want government assistance from human settlements, you would then be accommodated through the first home finance for either purchasing a new house or a service tent. So that is the plethora of housing programs that we are offering as national, and that's how they differ in the implementation at local and provincial level.
0: Oh, I see. And you've got a portfolio, as you've indicated, over 9,000 units. What do these consist of, and how far are they spread across?
1: We have. They differ in terms of the number of bedrooms, your one bedroom, two bedroom, but across they are mostly in region A to region G. You recall that City of Johannesburg has got about seven regions, from your deep slot in region A all the way to your Orange Farm Protea South in region G. So we are mostly concentrated in region B, your region D, and your region F, which is your inner city. So we've got both the rental social residential units as well as your commercial, which is the shops that you would have seen in all our recent engagements through the office of the MMC. So that's more or less what our units consist of.
0: Mm-hmm. Got you. So how do you then balance serving the lower income households and ensuring the organization

0: nation remains financially sustainable?
1: I think, Clement, you would have been spot on the challenges that, as JOSHCO, we are facing. And a practical scenario is this. At the time of application, as Clement, you would have qualified for our units, and you would be more or less 50 years old, as an example. But as time goes on, you've been in our units for 15 years, and by now, you are now, your socioeconomic status has changed, and that has a direct impact in terms of our rental collection because of that demographic change, and the COVID even made it worse for us, because now most of our tenants, they have been badly impacted, and most of them, they have even lost employment. And as such, we then introduced the debt acknowledgement, where you would be able to repay us in a predefined period. But that has also given us problems because of the consistency in which the tenants are not adhering in terms of paying us. So which then warranted us to go back to the drawing board and see how best can we optimize this rental model, and notwithstanding the fact that we need to protect the human rights in our business. We would have loved to operate like a free housing entity, but unfortunately, we are a rental-only entity, mm-hmm. and only those that qualify and afford to stay in our units will be able to sustain the fluctuating mm-hmm. economic. Yeah.
0: How big is the demand, though, for affordable rental housing? Because Johannesburg continues to experience quite rapid urbanization. So are you keeping pace with that demand, or is the housing backlog just growing?
1: The housing backlog is growing, Clement. You would know that statistically, through Census 2022, we were looking at about 4.8 million in terms of population in the city of Johannesburg, and not mentioning the issue of urbanization that you would have recalled. The estimation, or to give you a clear picture of the demand, we have just recently launched the Riverside Phase 4, and for 64 units. The number of applications that we received was at 24,000 at the time that we closed our QR code. So that on its own signals that we need to urgently move to data-driven tools that will inform our project pipelining, because it is against that data that we will be able to keep up with the demand in various regions and building for fit for purpose. But again, you would know that the cost of establishing these social housing units, it's very high, and such that we can't keep up with the conditional grants. And hence, we are exploring very diverse funding models like your private partnerships to ensure that we are able to deliver on time and in terms of the quantity required.
0: It's going up to 14 minutes now before 11 o'clock. We're in conversation with Katlego Ditshego, who is the acting CEO at the Johannesburg Social Housing Company. Are you currently renting from JOSHCO? Have you applied for JOSHCO housing? Or maybe you haven't, but you've just been observing from outside. What have you picked up as some of the challenges? Any sort of advice you have or input to JOSHCO about something, some loopholes maybe you've picked up? You can engage with the CEO on 011-883-0702. WhatsApp's on 0727021702.
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0: It's going up to 10 minutes before 11 o'clock. In conversation with Katlego Ditshego, who is the acting CEO at JOSHCO. This is the Johannesburg Social Housing Company, which is the city of Joburg's entity responsible for the provision of affordable rental accommodation to residents of Joburg, earning between 1.8 and 22,000 rand. I want to take your calls now and some of the WhatsApp voice notes if you want to engage with the acting CEO at JOSHCO. Let's start with you, Lebohang. You're calling us from Protea Glen. Good morning.
4: Hi, Clement. Thank you for taking my call. My concern with the application process is you can apply prior. So on the day the project goes online, you need to apply. I'm visually impaired. In the past, it makes you very reliant on other people. I asked somebody to help me with the fairing project. I ended up in debt because I gave the person my payslips and my bank statement. The person went and got loans in my name. I'm still without accommodation. And then the Riverside project, I tried to apply on my own. And the application's closed. I was still not done with my application. And I called our offices every day to check on there's a project that's coming to Soweto, but it's not yet done. I'm calling almost monthly just to check when that project is going to be, when it will be done. But my biggest problem is you can't apply prior. There is no special consideration for people who are visually impaired. So I'd like you just to comment on that.
0: Wow, thank you so much. Great question, Lebogang in Protea Glen. Thank you. Katlego?
1: Thanks, Clement, and morning, Lebogang. Clement, it is true that we have been reactive in how we are rolling out our housing opportunities. That is why, as part of my obligation to troubleshoot the performance of the entity, I have already instituted what we would call an affordable rental and social housing needs register. So that is what we're going to roll out in the new financial year, so that all the interested or qualifying citizens within COJ are able to let us know in advance. And it would also cater for the designated groups like Lebohang to ensure that we apply equity and fairness. Coupled to that, in terms of following up on the persistent calling and she's not been receiving joy, there are weekly, on Fridays every week, I am chairing what we call a leasing and revenue work stream, where it is a platform where I meet with my leasing department and revenue department, where I take stock of what is available in terms of the number of units for that particular period in question. And I think we will pay special attention to Lebohang's request and revert back very promptly.
0: Mm-hmm.
1: Thank you.
0: Got it. Thank you. Melusi, you are in Johannesburg. Good morning.
5: Hello.
0: Hi, Melusi. Go ahead.
5: Yes. Yes. I request for Josco. I was once stayed in one of the flats there in Dobsonville. It happens that someone was like renting to him, staying yet. Some apartment somewhere. So he came back, he took us out. So I had a request that for applying, so that I was fixing my payslip, because the payslip now is to be signed from this man. So I only thing that I request, because I'm just started needing I'm staying in Midlands now.
0: So are you asking about like applying from scratch, Melusi?
5: Yes.
0: So you've got a pay slip, and how much do you earn?
5: I earn about 11,000.
0: Okay. So you want to ask about the application process and how you go about applying?
5: Yes, because we tried. And I went there, then he wait until. So now I want to try with me, myself, because before I didn't have a proper place.
0: I hear you. All right, Melusi, listen on the radio. I'll get Katlego to respond to that. Katlego?
1: Thanks, Melusi. I think, Clement, I have been to Dobsonville, fortunately, Dobsonville Flats about 2 weeks ago, and there were quite a number of issues that were raised there by the tenants. So how we are then structured, we've got housing supervisors for all our properties, which deal with the day-to-day issues that are emanating in all those various areas. And I believe we can be able to look at the updated paperwork from Melusi, and through our leasing, they would then be able to give a feedback, because like I said, every Friday we are taking stock of how many units do we have available for rental in all our properties. And it is against that number that we would then be able to advise on how many applications can we process. Yes.
0: And one of the things that Malusi mentioned was that he was a subtenant, and I know the issue of subletting is quite a serious one you're trying to deal with. How are you addressing that?
1: What we've done, Clement, because we are really working with speed and trying to introduce a lot of agility in the entity. So what we have done now, we have identified the gray areas in our old lease agreements, which are aimed at addressing now the subletting and the violation of our lease conditions, because it is a persisting problem that we've been faced with. And as of the 1st of July, we will be engaging in a tenant audit where it will be aimed at cleaning out or reclaiming the units in which they are now being used for other businesses than the one that we agreed on in terms of our lease agreement. So yes, we are rolling out our tenant audit from the 1st of July with the new lease that have been reviewed. Yes.
0: All right. Yeah. Just quickly, the last two questions quickly. Peston in Bramfisherville, what's your question? Good morning.
5: Yes, good morning, Clement. I just want to ask Agahade, Josh Scott, isn't it that the houses is for low people who are in low? Because I've applied in Lufering, and the link was only for people who work for municipality. I even applied in Princess, same story. I never got a link. Why is that?
0: Oh, okay, cool. So the impression there is that Joshua apartments become homes for what, civil servants. Katlego, your response to that?
1: Thanks, Clement. I think what we have done, this is what happens in the number of applications that we receive. I've just given an example with our Riverside Phase 4. For only 64 units, we received 24,000 applications through the QR code. And it is against the income bands that we would then move into the evaluation criteria of the applications received thus far. So we are, on the other hand, expanding our property portfolio to accommodate this demand. But you can imagine if you are earning 10,000 and you are competing against people that are earning 18,000 and so forth. So that's where the disjuncture might be, because as a rental agency, we would really want to optimize in the profitability of the entity. And that is why some applications are then, for a lack of a better word, put aside, because we would have exhausted the number that we can accommodate. But it is an anomaly, or it is rather a wrong perception, that we only favor municipal-owned, municipal employees and so forth. We accommodate everyone as per the income brackets that we have stated. Thank you.
0: All right. Katlego Ditsego, Joshko, Acting CEO, thanks for making time for us.
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6: It's 12 minutes after 7 o'clock. Welcome back to 7:02 Weekend Breakfast with me, Gogs and Klugum. Time for us to talk motoring. And this morning, we're talking about motoring finance options, because the average person simply does not have the cash to buy a vehicle. So many of us, most of us, will use vehicle financing. But there are interesting ways in which you can finance a car. And they've certainly developed even more over the last couple of years. Before, you really could only finance a car for about 5 years. Now you can do 6 years, you can do 7 years, sometimes even longer. And of course, the addition of the residual, about, I think that's a new thing, about 20 years old now, where you can defer part of your car's payment to the end of the term. So you pay a lower installment month to month, but at the end of the 5 years or the 6 years, whatever your term is, you then need to pay, sometimes it's up to 40%. And I want to know how you financed your car and if you're happy with that decision, or in hindsight, now that you are older and wiser and you've paid over tens of thousands of rands, do you wish you'd done things differently? Let us know on 072-702-1702. Send us your SMSs on 31702 or call us 011-883-0702. What are some of the things you wish you'd known about buying a car and financing a car before you signed on the dotted line? Joining us for this conversation is our resident motoring enthusiast, Kumbi Chakazi. Kumbi, a very good morning to you.
7: A very good morning to you and the listeners, good.
6: Always a pleasure having you on the show. So this morning we are talking about financing a new or a used vehicle, because the reality is that the bulk of us, most of us, simply do not have the cash on hand to buy a car. Even if it is, you know, an entry-level second-hand car, very few people have that kind of cash lying around. So you then kind of look at vehicle financing as your option. And it seems that there are two main options. The one is you can go for a straight term, so you'll put a deposit down and have the car be paid off over 5, 6, 7, in some instances longer than that, a number of years. Or you can still go pay the car month to month, but with a residual or a balloon payment. Talk us through the difference between those two main financing options.
7: Yeah, so, I mean, I'm glad that you're touching up on this subject. It's a very important, and, you know, just before I go ahead, I'm not a financial advisor, but I think it's a very important topic that we need to have, a lot of people need to have, especially because we all don't have money to buy cars, cash, goods. So in terms of the two, essentially what happens here is that, and I'm going to put it as simple as possible, with a normal car finance that does not have a balloon payment, you pay your monthly payment, and when you're done with the term, whether it's 5 years or 6 years and now 7 years, you are done with that car and that car is outright yours.
6: Right.
7: Now, with the balloon payment, and obviously you choose here, you know, from 5 all the way up to sometimes 40%, and that 40% is always the total amount of the, it's 40% of the vehicle price, right? So let's go with an amount of, you know, 500,000 rands. And at the end of that, your final installment will be 200,000 rands, working on 500,000 rands. So say your monthly installment is 5,000 rands for that car, but at the end of the term with the balloon payment, you have to pay the 200,000 rands as your last installment.
6: Right.
7: And I think this is what a lot of people do not understand. They just think, you know what, yes, balloon payments, it lowers my monthly installments drastically, and it can help me obviously in terms of regulating my cash flow and just exactly how much I'm paying in terms of total cost to ownership. And a lot of people then get caught up in the trap where they're saying, listen, next month is my last installment and I'm paying my 5,000 rands, but that's not the case. Your last installment will be the, you know, the deposit, the percentage in which you chose for your balloon payment, and in with the example that I made, 200,000 rands. So that is the you know, the long shot of the difference between, you know, an outright, you know, balloon payment as well as an outright payment in terms of month to month.
6: Mm-hmm. And so then when you're thinking about, you know, what is the thing you can afford, I guess part of your also what you're thinking about is what's going to cost me the most. So often people go the residual slash balloon route because in the short term, I can afford the car. So it lowers my installment, right? But I can only afford it because I'm deferring quite a large amount, a large value of this agreement to later on. So I can afford a car now, but I need to make sure at the end of this term, I have 150,000, 200,000, 300,000, whatever that final installment is, right? Whatever is that 40%.
7: Yeah. Yes.
6: With the longer term, you may be paying perhaps a little bit more because you're not deferring anything. But there's also, I guess, the advantages and disadvantages there. You don't have a balloon at the end. You could be paying a higher installment, but that also depends how long you're paying that term, what the term is. So if it's 5 years, you know, you're going to pay a little bit less interest. But if you start extending that agreement to 6 years, 7 years, 8 years, then there's also the matter of, you know, while you're going to be paying more interest the longer you have the agreement for. So it's also kind of looking at the small numbers, which you don't really think about in total, what is this thing going to cost me? The total value of this agreement.
7: 100% goes. And I think that's the one thing where a lot of people who are just simply outright paying for the car with no balloon payment, they tend to judge people who go on balloon payments, right? And I mean, I make an example where I say that sometimes you get a job and you're required to obviously travel long distances and you're paying quite a lot of money when it comes to transport. And you look at yourself and say, listen, I'm paying easily 5,000-6,000 rands on fuel, on transport every month in terms of public transport. Maybe let me just get into your vehicle. And people then look into, let me just then, you know, get into this car. But they then get into a contract or finance deal that essentially not like 7 years. And there's no balloon payment or whatever. And they're just saying, you know what, I'm paying 6,000 rand or 7,000 rand every month. And my total cost of ownership comes to maybe 8,000 rand, including insurance and fuel as well. And what you don't realize is that in the longer term, obviously, there's that interest that you've been paying for such a longer time over, you know, the 7 years or whatever. It's a higher installment, etc. But they're also absorbing interest for a long time. And this is where essentially now some people would then go the balloon payment route, will then say, you know what, I'm more going to be absorbing the interest. At least I'll pay 200,000 at the end of my 7 years or 5 years. And it's a shorter term. And also, you know, within this 5 years, I'll be saving some money each and every month to make sure that I've got the 200,000 rand. Or should I not be able to pay the 200,000 rand, I can then maybe try and see, you know, what my vehicle value is at the end of the term. Maybe try to do a trading deal, or maybe I can try to essentially, you know, refinance that entire balloon payment as well. But when it comes to refinancing a balloon payment, is that people need to understand that a refinancing deal is essentially a new application altogether. So you need to make sure your credit score is fine. You need to make sure your finances are still in fine as well for them to consider that, you know, refinancing that balloon payment. And it will also come with interest on top of that, you know, balloon payment as well. So these are things that people just need to look out for. And whereas now people who are paying outright, you know, just a simple installment with no balloon payment at the end of the term, what they then tend to suffer for in the longer run is that, you know, your value, your car obviously decreases. You lose love for your car essentially. I think most of us after 3 years want to get into a new car, or 4 years want to get into a new car. But if you're paying this car for 7 years, you're going to be, you know, stuck into this entire cycle where you don't like the car anymore. You want to get into something newer as well. So you now then look into also now maybe trying to, you know, trade in your car, what's the value, and all that, and even try to refinance a new deal as well. So not one is wrong, neither are wrong in terms of how you choose to go with your finance deal, but I think people just need to be very cautious in terms of what they do. I think especially with balloon payments, you need to always make sure that, whatever the percentage that you put on that balloon payment, you need to ensure that your last installment, will I have, you know, like I used the 200,000 rand example, will I have the 200,000 rand sitting in my bank account, you know, after the 84 months, on the 84th month rather, or will I not have that money? Will I need to now, you know, look into refinancing that deal?
6: And so, of course, the other thing is, you know, when you are buying a car, you also need to consider that the car isn't the only cost. So often people kind of think, oh, okay, the installment on this car is 6,000 rand. Yeah, I can do 6,000 rand. Or the installment on this car is whatever it is, 3,500 rand. But there's so many other additional costs that you need to be considering, especially with a financed car. So you need to have insurance on the car. You need to be thinking about fuel. What is the fuel going to cost you? I have a friend who bought a Chinese vehicle because it made, in terms of the monthly payment, it made great sense. But then what she was saving in terms of a vehicle payment, she was spending 8,000 rand on fuel every month because the car just burnt through fuel. It wasn't a fuel-efficient car. So she got rid of it because she bought it because the car was affordable. But then when she factored in the fuel, she was essentially paying for a German vehicle, which was the thing she was trying to avoid because she wanted a cheaper, more affordable vehicle. So things like insurance, things like petrol, you know, running costs for the car. People often don't factor that up front, but those are also part of the costs of owning a car. Yes, you're going to pay West Bank or whoever's your financier, but there are also all these other costs you need to be thinking about.
7: Yeah, 100%. And, you know, this is where I also think in terms of, you know, maintenance. Most of us, you know, look at most cars are usually 3-year, 45,000 kilometer or, you know, 60,000 kilometer service plans or maintenance plans. And these are things that you also need to factor into account. You know, yes, there's also the fuel thing. The total cost, the true total cost of ownership is not just the monthly installment that you're paying. And I think a lot of us, when we go into dealerships or whenever we're looking at cars, we look at, you know, oh, this car is only 4,000 rand a month or 5,000 rand a month, but we haven't, you know, encountered fuel, we haven't encountered insurance, things like even aftermarket warranty plans, when that car does get out of warranty. Because if you're financing it not for 5 years, most cars right now are doing a 5-year, you know, 100,000 or 150,000 kilometer warranty and maintenance plan, or even 200,000 kilometers, right? But rarely do you essentially, you know, we use that so much mileage in terms of our distances that usually then gets depleted within 3 or 4 years. And now you're still stuck paying this car every month, and you now need to also look into, you know, paying out of pocket for service plans. And service plans are quite expensive as well. When you're taking your car for a service, you know, you need to change your brake pads, you need to, you know, change your discs, etc. And simple warranty items that are not covered when your car goes out of that warranty plan. So those are just things that when you buy a vehicle, you need to make sure you count for. And I always say, you know, when you make a big boy or big girl purchase, you need to put on your big boy or big girl pants on. And these are just one of those things that when you do look into buying vehicles on finance, you are accounting for as well. And I think it's a very important topic that we've touched on today. And hopefully a lot of people can keep that into consideration as well, especially on these longer finance deals that are coming on right now, with financiers also making it, you know, 18 months or 84 months, etc., which is very, very tough. I mean, when I look back when I first bought my first car, and, you know, I was just looking at 5 years, and I thought, yeah, that's it. But right now, the two extra years, yes, it is great because it allows greater flexibility financially for a lot of people. But it's more than just that people need to look into, because after that fifth year, most likely you don't have a service plan anymore. Most likely your warranty maintenance plans has ran out, and you know, fuel is just constantly on the rise as well, with things that you need to look out for.
6: Yeah, and you know, I guess part of the thing as well is, you know, you're saying you can have the car for a little bit longer, but that also changes things like break-even point. For the financier, that pushes the break-even point out. So before, your break-even point was 5 years was a particular one. Now, if it's 6, 7, even longer than that, that pushes that break-even point out longer, because you are paying that car for longer.
7: 100%. And that's because essentially you're still paying within the first 3-4 years in a longer finance, working with 7 years. Within that first 4 years, you still essentially haven't touched your principal debt yet. You're just paying off the interest. And, you know, when you're in a, you know, a balloon payment structure, rather, essentially your break-even point then is locked away essentially because of that, you know, 35 or 40% balloon payment that you've chosen. But it still means that at the end of, you know, you still have not unlocked your break-even point, even if you wanted to, because you cannot trade in that car, you cannot sell that car before you have settled that, you know, 200,000 rand example that I made of, or 150,000 rand. You still need to pay that money upfront first for you then to say, okay, fine, now let me look into trading in my car, because when I do trade in my car, there's a break-even point where I do make some money, or the car essentially then settles itself. Whereas with a longer, you know, option without any balloon payment, when a 7-year or 8-year deal, your break-even point comes in at 5-6 years already, or 5 years rather, which is a very long time for you as well, and you still haven't even touched, you know, the principal debt. So it's a very tough and tricky trade that we're in. But I think at the end of the day, when people do make financial decisions, you just need to be fully aware in terms of which option you're going for. There isn't any right or wrong answer. And a lot of us have been taught that balloon payments are horrible, balloon payments are not structured right, don't go for them. But I think if you do structure a balloon payment right, and you know for a fact that you can put away that money each and every month, then maybe, you know, look into going that option. I also of the option that if you do think that you'll be saving that money for the balloon payment at the end of the term, then maybe do not go for the balloon payment term. Rather go for that higher installment, and, you know, put in that extra money that you were thinking that you'd be putting in. And it also chips away at interest even way faster. You know, it goes even, when I look at my bond, and, you know, I was advised, even if you have extra 200 rands, throw it in there. It'll do a greater job in terms of, you know, chipping away that interest, and that really works, and that can work also in terms of vehicle financing.
6: Yeah. We have received a WhatsApp voice note that's come through on 0727021702.
8: Morning, Googs and your guests. The actual problem is financial literacy education. The banks have no desire to do this because the banks, along with insurance, make money over time. And actually, if you look at it, they are eroding the possibility for South Africans to save. With so many people paid beyond the poverty line, that they are actually working poor, paying money to get to work, whether it's train or taxi or whatever. It is an indictment on the ANC government that they have not done more to take this topic into schools to teach children. And it's because they can't benefit from it.
6: Thank you very much for that WhatsApp voice note. I do think there is a challenge with, you know, for many of us, when we look at an agreement of any kind, but especially a financial agreement, I think most people don't quite understand the numbers. You kind of go, I think, okay, yeah, it makes some sense. And you kind of sign on the dotted line, and then you kind of look at it again and you think, oh gosh, that I didn't know that was in the agreement. I think especially financial agreements can be quite cumbersome. They can be quite difficult to understand. Not everyone has a lawyer, for instance, or someone to look at their agreements for them. And so there is a bit about, you know, do we understand what we are signing? Do you know what you've now committed to for the next 5, 6, 7 years?
7: 100% goes. And I think this is the, you know, and also when we're in this entire situation, right, you need a car right now and you're so excited. I think we get caught up in the excitement of purchasing a car so much that, you know, by the time we get caught up, by the time we get all these finance agreement deals, we just want to sign on the dotted line, like you said. We don't really take time to read it. And I mean, right now there's so many tools that you can essentially just upload your, you know, finance deal and just look at what is the right or the wrong deal to take. And I always say that don't just jump at the first offer. Look at other banks that are, what are they offering you? What is the interest rate there? Like, what is the, you know, the prime lending rate that they're giving you at on different banks, etc. We just get so excited. And I think this is why we make so many mistakes in terms of purchasing vehicles, whether it's, you know, pre-owned cars where we just get into the car and we say, you know what, I've driven 2 kilometers. Yes, this is a car for me to have. Or, you know, this deal makes sense for me because the F&I person at this dealership says, this is the right deal for me. It'll work for me this way. But instead of just taking maybe a day or two, dialing down that excitement a little bit and just really looking into, is this deal really going to work for me in the longer run, besides the excitement that I'm going to feel with this car in the first month when I own it? And I think that's the one thing that a lot of people do, right? Even with insurance, really. We just accept the first quote that we get without really comparing other quotes as well. And that's just the long and short of it, honestly.
6: Kumbi, as always, it's great to have you on the show. Thank you so much for your time this morning.
7: Thank you so much for having me, Googs.
6: That is our resident motoring enthusiast, Kumbi Mchakazi. When we come back, we get into your latest Eyewitness News sports. Then it is the 250th birthday of the U.S. So we're going to talk about the U.S.'s soft power through their food. And I want to know which U.S. food is your favorite, or one you tried because everyone spoke about it and they said it was amazing, or TV made it look really cool, and then you tried it and you thought, eh, it wasn't quite what I expected. Let us know on 0727021702.
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1: For the wrap of your Eyewitness News, I'm Zingisa Chirwa. Digital Technologies Minister Soli Malatsi has denied being unduly influenced to take a meeting with satellite company Starlink. This follows allegations that DA ministers were being pressured by former party leader Tony Leon to meet with Starlink representatives. Leon owns a consultancy firm, Resolve Communications, which lists Starlink as one of its clients. In a statement, Malatsi said he has held meetings with Starlink and other global satellite companies as part of his official duties. Tabiso Koba reports.
2: Despite being owned by South African-born billionaire Elon Musk, Starlink does not currently operate in the country. This is due to the company's refusal to comply with the country's broad-based Black Economic Empowerment Policy. To qualify for an operating license, Starlink would need to give up a certain percentage of its ownership to historically disadvantaged groups. In May last year, Digital Technologies Minister Soli Malatsi published a policy directive on equity equivalent investment programs in the ICT sector, which some critics described as a workaround to the country's existing triple BEE policy. In an interview with News 24, former DA leader John Steenhuisen alleged that Tony Leon has been putting pressure on Malatsi to find a solution that would allow Starlink to operate in the country. This has raised questions of a potential conflict of interest, as Leon was one of the DA's GNU negotiators and remains an influential figure within the party. However, Malatsi denies his actions have been unduly influenced by Leon. Tabiso Koba, Eyewitness News.
1: The Gauteng government has criticized municipalities in the province for failing to curb high levels of irregular expenditure, which stands in the billions of rands. Gauteng Treasury released the consolidated audit report for the province's 11 municipalities, with only two achieving clean audits for the 2024-2025 financial year. For the year under review, Gauteng municipalities recorded a total of 14.4 billion rand in irregular expenditure. Irregular expenditure refers to spending that is carried out in violation of approved municipal legislation. Gauteng Finance MEC Nkululeko Dunga.
3: Gauteng is not a poor province. This is a province with capital, and the Auditor General has found again and again that we are not channeling these resources effectively enough to deal with the challenges of our people and what they face. This is not a story about the absence of money. It is a story about the absence of discipline in how money is spent in our municipalities.
1: The ANC in KwaZulu-Natal has ruled out the possibility of a hit in the accident that claimed the life of party member of the provincial legislature, Dr. Ndutugo Mahlaba. Mahlaba was killed after he was struck by a bucky while out on his morning run in Newcastle in northern KZN. Party officials visited his family home in Kande village in Ngqutu as leaders from across the province paid their respects. Nhlanhla Mabaso reports.
4: Speculation around Dr. Ndutugo Mahlaba's death has been widespread, with some questioning whether the incident may have been a targeted attack given the political climate in KwaZulu-Natal. However, ANC provincial convener Mike Mabuyakulu says it was a tragic accident.
5: Well, we must simply say that this is a very tragic accident. And our understanding is that the driver that was involved, it was not a hit and run. That driver presented himself or herself to the police, and that the matter is being investigated by the Sarakan Police Service.
4: The party has called for calm, saying police must be given space to complete their investigation. Funeral arrangements are yet to be announced. Nhlanhla Mabaso, Eyewitness News, Ngqutu, Northern KZN.
1: The Western Cape government has urged foreign nationals seeking repatriation to contact their respective embassies and consulates for assistance. The provincial government says municipalities will no longer arrange transport for migrants returning to their home countries. The announcement follows the closure of temporary repatriation assistance operations at municipal facilities and the Department of Home Affairs' Epping offices in Cape Town. Scores of migrants gathered at the centre ahead of the anti-illegal immigration marches on the 30th of June. Dozens of buses were arranged to transport those requesting voluntary repatriation to Messina for final processing before returning to Zimbabwe, Malawi and Mozambique. In a statement, the provincial government explained that authorities will continue monitoring the situation and will address any humanitarian, safety and operational concerns through normal service delivery channels. In your weather, Gauteng can expect a frosty Monday morning, becoming fine. Johannesburg dropping to overnight lows of 3 degrees, peaking at 19. Pretoria, a low of 4, rising to 21. Vereeniging, minus 1 degree and a high of 21. Cape Town can anticipate morning mist, becoming partly cloudy later in the day, temperatures ranging between 11 and 19 degrees. That's a wrap of your Eyewitness News.
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7: 5 minutes after 4 a.m. A very good morning to you. My name is Jacob Mashokwa. Such a pleasure to be with you this morning. I'm in for Africa Milani on Early Breakfast, and I'm with you until 6 o'clock. In fact, I'm with you for the entire week, so I'm very honored to be part of your morning routine today. Coming up on the show, we'll do the usual. What will be coming up on the show? That includes the week ahead. It's the start of a new week. And as always, we'll be unpacking stories set to shape the national conversation over the days ahead. We'll touch on anything from politics to the economy to the World Cup. Were you watching some rugby this weekend or some Formula One? You're welcome to let me know on 021-446-0567 or 011-883-0702. The WhatsApp line 072-567-1567 or 072-702-1702. We'll also get into a conversation about artificial intelligence. South Africa has now appointed Lady Miriam Yam as its special envoy for technology and AI. The founder of I Am The Code will represent the country on global AI governance, digital inclusion, and workforce readiness. Now, with government saying the appointment is aimed at ensuring AI benefits everyone, not just a handful of countries or companies. And that's the question we're asking as well. We're asking, has AI already changed the way you work or live? Or maybe you're excited by its potential, or maybe you're worried about what it could mean for jobs, privacy, and the future. So I'm asking the question on 072-567-1567 or 072-702-1702. Has AI already changed the way you work or live? Are you worried about AI? What do you think about AI? Especially now that government is also now appointing people when it comes to artificial intelligence. In fact, we'll have a conversation with Lady Miriam Yam a little later. And that conversation is centered around AI in general and how AI in South Africa is now looking like it's a serious thing. Do you even use AI? You know, now and again, when I scroll on Facebook, I see these videos that come up that say you can make your own videos on AI. I'm literally like, nah, this is not for me. This is not for me. But for people like my mother, who is in her early 70s, like, she's getting swindled by this AI. She sends me videos and says, hey, look at this video. And I'm like, Mom, it's AI. Don't take it seriously. And she's like, how do you tell? So I was like, Mom, it's AI. Please, you cannot believe everything you're seeing on social media.

0: Do we ever survive without AI? Look, lines are open. Very interested to hear your thoughts on AI. So come through with a voice note on 0725671567 or 0727021702. Alternatively, you can call on 021-446-0567 or 011-883-0702. Maybe you want to chat about the World Cup. You want to chat about England and Mexico. Looks like they're playing right now. England 2, Mexico 1. Yeah, England, I watched England's game last week. I was very impressed with England. Very, very, very impressed. And talking about the World Cup, of course, we'll have a conversation much later, just before we wrap up the show. And that conversation will be about Portugal versus Spain in the FIFA World Cup. So Sizwe Mbebe will be joining us. He's a football analyst and editor for Soccer Beat. And that conversation is about Spain versus Portugal. Big history between the two nations. And here they are going head-to-head at the FIFA World Cup. So that's the main game that we're going to be looking out for today. But I mean, there's still so many games coming up. I know Argentina's playing tomorrow. It's still such an exciting place to be in the World Cup. It's exciting to be following it. Even though for myself, this weekend was a bit of a crazy weekend for me. Couldn't exactly keep up with the sports around me. I was out in the bush in the Lowveld. I was out in Hoedspruit, gone for a boys' weekend away mixed with a bachelor's, which was a lot of fun. You gotta love dorpies like Hoedspruit and the gang. A very, very, very good place to be. I was very fortunate enough to drive through the likes of Leidenburg, or now known as Maschisching, as well as Dalström. Stunning, stunning, stunning little town, Dalström. Lots of trout farms in the area as well. So let's have a conversation about that as well. If you want to talk about small dorpies, especially in the likes of the Lowveld, if you've got a chance to travel. Did you find that some are well looked after? Some are invested a lot, while others look like they've just been neglected. There's so many small towns that I drove through from Johannesburg that I saw, and I thought, wow, these places just look like nothing happens here. Honestly, you see it with infrastructure, you see it on the roads, but then you drive through Dalström and everything so well manicured, so well looked after. So many big franchises there. Big, big franchises. Coffee stop. I did a coffee stop. There was a Seattle there to have a coffee. But what I'm trying to say is you find the big brands or a lot of independent butchers and shops, but they are well funded. They are well funded. And Dalström is also quite popular because driving through it, coming back to Joburg on Sunday afternoon, it was packed. And it's packed with all types of people. Various cars, some very expensive cars as well parked there. Very, very expensive cars. I'm talking 2.5 million rand German luxury sedans in and out of there. Expensive motorbikes as well. I see there was a lot of bike crews that have also made the drive out to Dalström. But you drive barely 90 k's away to Leidenburg, now known as Maschisching, and you think, no, it cannot. It cannot be the same South Africa. I don't want to even get into the conversation about the potholes. There was a section where for a good 40, 50 k's, I could only drive maybe 60 or 80. Couldn't drive fast at all because we were dodging potholes. We were dodging potholes. I'd love to hear your thoughts on the Lowveld and the small dorpies as well. 072-567-1567 or 072-702-1702. We've got some voice notes coming in here as well. Are we able to play some, Connie? Let's play the first voice note.
1: Good morning to you, to us all in the 702 land. Talking about AI, it's moving rather at a very fast pace and leaving some of us golden oldies very, very anxious. But we're trickling on because I take it one step at a time. The only thing that I'm scared of is buying anything online. I'm not good at pressing buttons. I am very scared simply because I'm amongst the golden oldies. Thank you and good morning to us all.
0: Morning, Lindiwe. Thank you so much. Really appreciate that.

0: buying online seems like it's a problem for many. There's so many shows. I heard Stephen Chrutis on the Midday Report, on Pippa Hudson in the afternoons as well, with Wendy Nola talking about the dangers of online shopping. And that alone makes you think that it is a problem simply because of so many people getting conned. Literally, people being taken for a ride. So I hear you about being hesitant when it comes to buying online. For me, it's always the reputable shops, you know, the ones that are usually selling stuff online. I can do that with my eyes closed. But if I don't know the shop, then I approach it with a lot of skepticism. Or chances are I won't buy online. But there are a couple of standard things I buy every second or third month online. But that's because the brands and the websites are reputable. So I'm okay with that. I am okay with that. But the question I'm asking is, are you okay with AI? Are you managing AI? 0725671567 or 0727021702. People are asking about AI every day. I want to know how you're navigating AI, what your thoughts are with AI. Have you changed the way you work? Have you changed the way you operate because of AI? Yeah, that's the question I'm asking. Bafana Khumalo says, I'm glad I grew up in the era where we used own knowledge and researched information for assignments. AI makes students not to be creative and innovative. Thank you, Bafana Khumalo. I appreciate that. I appreciate that. A very, very, very interesting point he brings there. A lot of kids are now in the universities and they're doing research. All they do is they got to find out how to put in a perfect prompt into ChatGPT. And then it comes back. You can tell ChatGPT straight and say, I want to get information about X, Y, Z. I'm putting together a assignment on this and that. If you prompt it well enough, it comes back. And if you just copy and paste and remove some commas here and some full stops there, how can you tell? As a lecturer, how can you tell if that is legitimate? It is just too easy. Bafana's right. It is too easy. And then I see on the lines here, we got Dumisani from Germiston who wants to bring something up. A very important conversation. Dumisani, a very good morning to you and welcome to Early Breakfast.
1: Morning, how are you?
0: I'm good. Thank you for asking. You want to comment on Jacob Zuma in India?
1: Yes, sir. Listen, I don't know whether I should say I want to correct or what, but the narrative that is going around in the media and also around South Africa, there are three brothers there of the Guptas. There is a AJ. The AJ is the oldest. Yeah. And then there's Achul. And then there's Rakesh Gupta. So initially they were all charged by the NPA, but later NPA withdrew the warrant of arrest against AJ because of insufficient evidence to prosecute him. Yeah. So I think those who advised the former president, they say that here is an opportunity. This is the man who's not charged by the NPA that you can visit. So I think that Jacob Zuma used that opportunity to visit AJ, because AJ was not charged by the. The charges were withdrawn by the NPA. So for the ANC or for the state to say that they are going to withdraw his benefits, I think they are going to meet challenges. Because even if Jacob Zuma met the other two. In India, still for the state to withdraw the benefits of Jacob Zuma, they have still have to go to the parliament to amend the, I think the law, that enable the former president or the president even to benefit from the state. Because they cannot just withdraw the, without going to the parliament to amend, to say that in case where the president or the former president has misconduct or has put the country in disrepute, then the state has a right to withdraw the benefits. So it's like a case of a former public protector that is advocate Busisiwe Mkhwebane.
0: Yes.
1: The state has no right to withdraw or to impeach, to withdraw his benefit. DA had to go to enforce the parliament to amend the laws for the parliament to impeach advocate Busisiwe Mkhwebane. So
0: Dumisani, in your opinion, it was okay. The visit was okay. We actually looking into it as the media the wrong way. The fact that the High Commissioner Suklal also travelled with Jacob Zuma to go see AJ Gupta, it's all okay. It's all fine. There's a hullabaloo for nothing.
1: Yeah, that's what the deputy president, that is Paul Mashatile, was trying to explain to say that, by law, the commissioner, I mean the what we call the one who represented in the South Africa in India.
0: Yes,
1: they had no choice because the law allows him or permits him to accompany especially the former president or whoever in a high position to accompany wherever he wants to go in that country. So the law allows him. So whether that person is there for the wrong reason or right reason, but as long as he's there at the country that he represents, he has no choice but to accompany the former president or the visitor from the high, who's in a high profile.
0: No, Dumisani, we'll leave it there. Thank you. A very interesting take from Dumisani, talking about how the visit for Jacob Zuma to India recently is not a big deal. And it's being portrayed in the wrong way by the media simply because charges were withdrawn against one of the Gupta brothers, that being AJ Gupta. And that's the same brother that Zuma went to go see. Now, if you don't know, Zuma even commented that, "I haven't seen this friend of mine in a long time. He was chased away by some people in South Africa." And Zuma was accompanied by the High Commissioner representing South Africa in India. But the High Commissioner needs to do that. He has to accompany the former president as per the rules, as per how things work with former heads of state. So very interesting that the minister in the presidency, Khumbuzo Ntshavheni, had a problem with the High Commissioner Suklal for accompanying former President Jacob Zuma. Because Khumbuzo Ntshavheni is saying Suklal was with criminals, i.e. fugitives that were supposed to be brought back to South Africa to account for state capture. Very interesting take there. Very, very interesting take. I remember seeing the posts initially of JZ there and him doing interviews. And I just thought, they're friends. They are friends. Maybe JZ went about it the wrong way as well. By doing any interview, you know that it's going to go public. You know it's going to ruffle feathers, especially because it is the Gupta brothers, the former residence of the Saxon world should be. So maybe not do interviews, maybe fly low key, do it all undercover instead of making it a whole media frenzy. Very interesting take there from the gent out in Germiston. 0725671567 or 0727021702. You can send through your voice notes, your WhatsApps there, or you can call us on 021-446-0567 or 011-883-0702. My name is Jacob Moshokwa. I'm in for Africa Milani. The time now is 24 minutes after 4 a.m. We're chatting about AI as well. I'm asking you guys about AI. What are your thoughts on AI? Are you scared of AI? How do you navigate AI? I'm also asking the questions about traveling the Lowveld. I was fortunate to go to Hoedspruit this weekend. And I'm talking about how some dorpies look amazing while others just look so neglected. And then in between all of that, you've got all these speed bumps and you've got these potholes, rather. So many potholes. Roads are definitely not being taken care of. Maxwell says to me on WhatsApp, Lowveld is a mess, Jacob. Potholes province. It has been a promise after promise to fix the roads in the province. I come from Bushbuck Ridge in Mpumalanga, from Maxwell in Pretoria. Wow, wow. I did see the Bushbuck Ridge sign. So that means it's worse in other areas. Hey? That means it's worse. Somebody says, Dorpie with Sekoufle Natural Reserve is neglected by the Free State government. Mamel has the same potential as Clarence. Mamel? Hey, now I want to get out there and drive. Same potential as Clarence. Wakkerstroom and Dalstroom has the same potential as Clarence, Wakkerstroom and Dalstroom. Roads in town are bad. Driving from Gauteng to Mamel is a nightmare because of the potholes on the R34. Thank you, Bafana. Very interesting. Very, very interesting conversation around the small towns. And another interesting conversation around AI. We've got Sipho on the line in Bromfontein. Sipho, thank you for holding. Welcome to Early Breakfast.
2: Hello, 702. How are you?
0: I'm good. Thank you for asking. What is your comment about AI?
2: Yeah, as a student who recently enrolled into varsity, AI... It's quite scary if you look at it at a scary perspective, but it's quite useful also, you know. The fact that it's free makes it scary because, you know, nothing comes for free. You know, they're definitely taking some information for their AI agents to be, whoever is managing AI, for their AI agents to be as proficient as they can be. That's why you find out Siri is no longer as proficient because, well, it's not taking a lot of information from iPhone users, but AI agents that come with Android, for example, Google AI is taking a whole lot. Mm. And with also other AI models like ChatGPT, taking information from Reddit, you understand? So they are taking information from us, which is quite scary. Also, the fact that students in varsity are just, you know, using AI for a whole lot of things. I mean, you know the stories. But the useful side of it is that, well, you know, it's easier. For example, I have a friend who's in America, who's doing pharmacy, and who's a pharmacist, and he works well in the medical field. And he just told me that, you know, AI is very useful in the sense that you can diagnose a patient and disregard some other things that you're supposed to check because, well, you have already put in the symptoms in AI, and AI will tell you specifically what to check for, you know. In a do-or-die situation, survival of the fittest, well, you can just punch in something and your symptoms into AI, and AI will give you recommendations as to how you can deal with flu these days. You understand? People are no longer going to pharmacies. People are doing home remedies from AI, you know. So it's quite useful, but at the same time, it's very scary because the way these things are getting information is from our personal information, which is quite scary. But at the same time, also there's a job aspect of it. I mean, there's Credo, who recently went viral for producing an AI song. You know, people are going viral because they are making songs via AI. You know, people are going viral because they are making videos via AI. So it's a whole lot with this thing. It's like 50-50 type of thing. It's useful, but at the same time, it's scary.
0: Hmm. A very interesting take there, Sipho. Seeing the positive of AI, but also saying it's important for us to tread carefully because it is scary. It is the unknown. Still on the lines, we're asking on 0727021702 or 0725671567 your thoughts on AI. Are you scared of AI? Are you embracing AI? And the other question I'm asking is about the neglect of the small towns, man. I visited the Lowveld and I hate how I had mixed emotions around some small towns being well taken care of while the others looked very scary. Some of them look like ghost towns, in fact. Yes, I did drive through early on a Friday morning and then back on a Sunday afternoon, but some of them just look like nothing happens there. Looks like there's no support there. While the others, your Dahlstroms, etc., look like they're properly looked after, well-funded. And it looks like things work. Well, at least for the short trip that I took to Hoedspruit this weekend. And the messages are coming in when it comes to the small towns. Got a message talking about the roads going all the way to Bushbuck Ridge not being very good. So you're welcome to join in on either of those conversations, 0725671567 or 0727021702. My name is Jacob Mashukwa and I'm in from Africa Milani. I'm also taking your phone calls on 0214460567 or 0118830702. We've got Andrew all the way in Mitchell's Plain who also wants to comment on AI. A very good morning to you, Andrew, and welcome to Early Breakfast.
3: Thank you, Jacob. And I'm excited to have you on the show. You wouldn't believe how you drove me into your car talk on Friday. And if you know me, you just got me hooked. And I'm listening every Friday. So thank you very much. Can I tell you what I learned on this past Friday?
0: Yes, sure. Go ahead. You were listening?
3: The A and the B. Yes, I was listening to that. So I can tell you.
0: Wow. Fantastic.
3: And I didn't know those what those parts were called, but the, you know, those glossaries you give me.
0: Oh, garage glossary. Yes.
3: I was so excited. So now you get some new talk. But let me go to the subject at hand.
0: Yes.
3: I'm by profession a photographer.
0: Okay.
3: So I had to go from analog to digital. And I felt at that time like a fraud because, you know, when you're a photographer, at that time, you had to measure the light, you must adjust your camera and all those things. So you were behind the camera doing all the work. And the outcomes were you. Whether you have a degree in photography or something,
0: yeah,
3: the outcome is there and nobody can deny it. Then digital came in. Almost everything is done for you by the camera.
0: Mm.
3: As I said, I felt like a fraud. Then a couple of years ago, almost 22 years ago, I started this study group and we had to work off books. We didn't have enough books. Then someone came on board and gave us tablets.
0: Mm.
3: And we're working off the tablets. The tablets got outdated and then this AI came in. Jacob, it's like you having your own tutor anytime of the day, if you just know where to go and you guide the children how to use it. I tell you, that time we got 100% in maths. Some children got 300%, but 100% in three subjects because of the tablets.
0: Wow.
3: I'm looking forward then because of the apps, and there's zero-rated apps, like the government is sponsored. And I don't know why not teachers. A lot of teachers don't know this, and I don't know why. Because I'm working with education, so I know. So I will put out my feelings and know if you know. So they don't know. Like, if I don't know, I should name the name Siovula, a zero rated, it's government supported, and everything is there. The Khan Academy, you get your past papers. So for those schools that the teachers go on stress, you know, these days you got stress leave, and the classes are going to, you know, mix up in other classes, and very little work is done. But you're going to get exam time, you're going to get those answers. So you can actually go, like in the university, the lecture say we're going to cover that, you can go study that. And when he does that, then you have some idea and you can ask the question based on some of the knowledge you already have just to get a better understanding. So that's how we can cope now, not just with Matric, from here, grade 4, because the work is there. Mm. There's a cell phone company that also, it's also almost stupid, man. Like, you scan, well, some of it is a math scanner, photo math. I can name you almost all the names of the stuff that is there that you can use to better your education, like a scanner, math scanner. You scan the sum. It works out everything for you. Now, wow, I guide the children now. You scan it, you don't know how to do it. Then you learn the methods, the methodology. You learn the steps. So what happens now with the sum? Only the numbers will change. They can then ask you any sum in that line that then you will know it because you've learned it.
0: Yes.
3: And the beauty of it is, you don't sit with the tutors there, and tutors got a lot of money. I got some children, you know, I'm the receiving end of all these children with poor results.
0: I see.
3: And I have to get them to you know, our slogan is yes we can, 100%. So we are very high now. You know, children come here with a 2, children come here with 1, and those children have to go up to a 7 because we don't go for anything else but the best. So
0: wow.
3: Now you have to you must be very careful with those children. You must be very patient. Now you guide them through this. I tell you the sense of satisfaction that you see and of achievement you see on these children when they conquer these maths that is not so, you know, the enemy of some people.
0: Yeah.
3: Some people don't like it because maybe how it was presented. So there's no fear for this now. And other subjects, you got your past papers that you can go on and, you know, like one of these, not circuit managers, one of the directors, though.
0: Yes, yes.
3: Told us, because I attend these meetings where these things are discussed. If you do your past papers alone,
0: yes.
3: You can get 90% and more. Because, you know, they can, if you got math backs, maybe say that's the book that you must do.
0: Andrew, unfortunately, that's all the time we have. Thank you so much, Andrew, giving us a breakdown of how AI is working in his community, especially for teaching children. How cool is that? He found some great ways to be able to change the perception by using tablets. And he also felt at some point when he moved from analog to digital cameras that he felt like a cheat at some point, but he's learning to embrace it. And he's not a young guy at all. Sounds like he's got the world of experience. And yes, he's talking about the other show I do here. It's not just Early Breakfast. I'm actually the car guy. And I do a show called Car Talk every Friday night at 8 p.m. sharp. We do this really cool thing called the Garage Glossary. And that Garage Glossary, it gives you one of the terminologies or one of the terms used by the people in the motoring world. And last week's one was about the A-pillar. The A-pillar is basically that pillar when you're looking at a car front on, and it's the pillar that is the same color as the body of the car, which is where the windscreen of the car is located. So on either side, that pillar is called the A-pillar. And that was our Garage Glossary this Friday. So don't forget to listen to Car Talk every Friday night on Cape Talk. And if you're out in Joburg, obviously you can use the Prime Media Plus app. All the interviews that take place on the show and many other shows on all the radio stations, you can listen on the Prime Media Plus app or go to primemediaplus.com. For now, though, Barry's just walked in. I want to get into that. Barry's going to be giving us a bit of some insight on what we can expect on the news front in both Gauteng and the Western Province. Barry Murray is our producer extraordinaire.
4: Good morning. Official title, that.
0: Producer extraordinaire.
4: Exactly.
0: Super producer. How are you, sir?
4: Very well, very well. Very Monday. How are you?
0: I'm Mondaying. I'm okay, though.
4: Indeed.
0: Let me know how we can talk about what's happening in Gauteng today.
4: Yeah, and it's making news everywhere, and that is that Gauteng's municipal finances back in the spotlight after only 2 of the province's 11 municipalities achieved clean audits for the second consecutive year. Finance MEC Nkululeko Dunga says the overall audit outcomes have regressed, warning that weak financial management ultimately affects service delivery and public trust. You were just talking about the small towns in the state that some of the roads are
0: exactly,
4: in.
0: Exactly, exactly. It's good to hear there's at least some other provinces with clean audits for a change.
4: Oh, I thought you were going to say with the same problems. Then Bongani Bingwa this morning on 702, chatting to former diplomat and international relations expert Dr. Kingsley Makubela about the diplomatic fallout happening after South Africa's High Commissioner to India was photographed with former President Jacob Zuma and businessman AJ Gupta, and what this means for South African foreign policy and diplomatic credibility. The story is... it tickles me.
0: It's a very interesting story. Somebody even responded to the phone call we had earlier about the guy in Germiston saying there was nothing wrong with Jacob Zuma visiting his friend, an old friend in India.
4: I think it's, if that's it, then that's it, right? Western Cape health authorities are monitoring a diarrhea outbreak at the Department of Home Affairs Epping Repatriation Centre in Cape Town. The Department of Health says several people have fallen ill, with medical teams and aid organisations on site to contain the spread of the illness. Officials say hygiene measures have been intensified while investigations continue into the source of that outbreak. The problem, of course, being that there's a lot of people sort of on top of each other in that space. So were there an outbreak, it'll spread so fast.
0: Oh, that's kind of scary. And then what are we expecting on Good Morning Leicester with John Matham?
4: Good Morning Leicester with John Matham. Yeah, John this morning on Good Morning Cape Town, chatting to former judge president of the Competition Appeal Court, Dennis Davis, about the landmark Constitutional Court of South Africa ruling and declaring the sale of Tafelberg school property unlawful, and what it means for affordable housing, spatial justice, and the constitutional obligations of the state in the Cape Town city centre. It's been an ongoing discussion this week after that ruling about the importance of social housing, spatial planning, and the different organizations at play in this, let's call it what it is, it's quite a war at times.
0: It is a war. And this specific story, this one, I've been following ever since I moved to Cape Town.
4: Juicy.
0: And it just keeps getting more and more interesting as we go along.
4: True.
0: Thank you so much, Barry Murray, producer extravaganza. Making sure that early breakfast comes together. Shout out to him for making all the calls and setting up the interviews. All of yesterday, shame. Him and I had a WhatsApp conversation yesterday afternoon. And I just felt so sorry for him, saying, "Gee, Barry, I'm so sorry, I have to be working on a Sunday." And he's like, "No, it's fine. These are the interviews that we got lined up. Are you happy with them?" And I said, "Barry, I can trust you because you're producer extraordinaire." And also, Barry also wears many hats here in the Prime Media building. Sometimes you might hear him doing some really cool shows, including Weekend Breakfast. He's sometimes in for Sarah Jane Makwala on 567 Cape Talk. And the few times I've heard, he's also a very good broadcaster, this guy. Musician as well, plays the piano as well. Barry's got it, man. Barry's got it. Condi's just nodding his head because Condi doesn't know how to play the piano. My name is Jacob Mushukwa. This is Early Breakfast. I'm in for Africa Melania. In fact, I'm with you all week. It's such a pleasure to be with you on this beautiful Monday morning. Still to come, we'll get into your weather, of course. But for now, I want to get into an interview about how to ensure you get your security deposit back. We're going to be doing that in a bit. But for now, I want to get into the exercise and the fitness one. How does exercise change when you're over 50? So we're on the line right now with Nicholas Ingle. And staying active is, of course, an important thing at every stage of your life. But the way we exercise should evolve as our bodies change. As we get older, maintaining strength, balance, and mobility becomes just as important as improving fitness. Now, many people over 50 wonder whether they should be lifting weights, doing more cardio, or focusing on flexibility. Good news is it's never too late to start exercising or to see meaningful health benefits. But what does this ideal fitness routine look like at the age of 50 or 50 plus? We're now chatting to Nicholas Ingle, powerlifter and coach as well as speaker. Nicholas, thank you for your time and welcome to Early Breakfast.
5: Good morning, Jacob. I actually love that. I think we should title this "How to Get Your Security Deposit Back" at the end. Yeah, when we finally check out, we want to get as much of our deposit back because we're checking out as in good a shape as possible.
0: Well said. Well said. I love that. Tell me something, Nicholas. Why is strength training so important, especially after the age of 50?
5: So it's such a great question. I'm here in Potchefstroom at the moment at the Asia Pacific and Africa Powerlifting Championships. And they're athletes here from the age of 14 up until their 80s. So when you have someone who's a competitive athlete at the at international level in their 80s, you can really see their quality of life, their mobility, and their cognitive ability and function. So that's really proof that strength training is vital. Now, for these athletes, their primary goal is strength and being competitive on the platform. So they're really training to 100% of their capacity, and they're focusing on their nutrition and their recovery and their hydration. But for ordinary people, muscle mass is our retirement fund, right? Muscle mass is, if we use the security deposit analogy, the floor cleaner, the polish, the cleaning stuff that we do within our apartments and homes. Because the more lean muscle mass that we have, the more stable and stronger our nervous system is. So we have a really great ability to react quickly. So if you look at the things that take us out over 50, primarily it's heart disease, stroke, cancer, and then falling. And because strength is neural, it means that you have a much faster reaction time. So balance, coordination, stamina, power, and endurance. So these are all of the things that enhance our quality of life, our ability to move. Now, you mentioned sort of flexibility, mobility. Mm. Flexibility is range of motion in the joint, meaning that you can bend further and move further. So it's really great to be able to catch ourselves if we trip or fall, and also just to be able to pick stuff up and to move. You know, the big question is, can you get up off the floor after the age of 50 without your hands? Wow. And that's a good indicator of where you are.
0: And now, the balance between strength training, cardio, flexibility, and recovery, how do you find the perfect balance there?
5: I think that really comes down to, and again, such a great question, what are your goals? So what are you training towards? Because the human body is such an amazing thing, and as you mentioned, we can train it, we can start really at any age. Many of the competitive athletes here started in their 40s or 50s or even 60s. So they decided, okay, they went to the gym and they thought, okay, now they need a little bit of mobility, and they fell in love with the strength side of the sport. But it comes down to what you want. If you just want quality of life, our movement is made up of strength, of mobility, of flexibility, and of endurance. So that's the cardio, that's the flexibility, and that's the strength. Each one of those contribute to our ability to move. And an interesting thing, many studies have been done in these amazing blue zones around the world where people have very good longevity. The biggest indicator of longevity in a human is your bum. The bigger your bum, the bigger your glutes, wow, your quads, it's an indicator of mobility. And why mobility? It means we can get around to visit our friends. We are able to interact and socialize. And that's actually the contributing factor. But our glutes enable us to do that. Our glutes, our quads, our legs. So if we maintain the glutes, it means we're maintaining our mobility. And if you think about it, men, as we age, we sort of lose our bottom. It disappears. And that's something that's vital as an indicator for our ability to move, but also to maintain our ability to move.
0: But then coming with age, and also linking that up to possible injuries, how do you avoid that if you're 50 plus and you're trying to exercise without, obviously, with reducing the risk of injury?
5: Absolutely loving the question. So we should never train like we did when we were in our 20s. As we age, our focus should be on recovery and rest. So sleep is the number one thing that we must do. We need our hydration, sufficient fluid, sufficient water, and strength training. So just, I'm a competitive bench presser. I bench press, I don't do three lift powerlifting because of injuries that are really risking my long-term ability. So I don't lift a weight that's competitive in the squat and deadlift, so I focus on the bench press. My bench press training is 15 to 20 minutes three times a week, practicing technique and then doing very, very heavy negative. So a 200 kilo negative meaning I'm bringing the weight down under control and then I'm getting assistance lifting it back up and putting it on the rack with maybe 3 to 4 reps per session and then focusing on recovery. Where in my 20s or 30s, it might be an hour bench press session. Mm. So we need to reduce the amount that we do, focus on form and technique, and then recovery is number one because that lets our body heal. Recovery, in essence, is healing.
0: I see. We are chatting to Nicholas Engel, who's a powerlifter, a coach, as well as a speaker. And the conversation is about how does one exercise and how that changes your life when you're over 50. Now, Nicholas, just a practical one here. If you aren't exercising now and you are reaching the age of 50, what is the easiest way to start?
5: Best single exercise we can do is walking. Get outside, go for a walk, whether it's 10 minutes or 15 minutes or 20 minutes, something that you can do then once you're comfortable with the distance, if you're aiming for 2Ks, 3Ks, 5Ks, depending on your time and how safe it is. And then when you're comfortable with that distance, grab a 500ml water bottle, one in each hand, start with one and then eventually move to two and walk with those as weights. And as you get to the end of the walk, you can basically drink that water. So that walking is the best thing that we can do.
0: And in closing, the common fitness myths that does stop older adults from exercising, what are those?
5: I think that's such a great is that we don't stop exercising because we get old. We get old because we stop exercising.
0: Wow.
5: And if you want to reclaim your 20s, start exercising. If you want to reclaim your 30s, start exercising. That's it. We owe it to ourselves, and it's never, ever too late.
0: Nicholas Engel there, powerlifter, coach and speaker. Thank you for your time talking about the importance of exercising at the age of 50 plus. And what a nice way to say it. You don't get old because you stop exercising. You get old because you stop exercising. Wow. Wow. Yeah. If that doesn't give you enough motivation to get out there, at least for a 15-minute brisk walk, then I don't know. I honestly don't know. My name is Jacob Moshokwa. This is Early Breakfast. I'm in for Africa Milani. The time now is 4:51.
6: 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Let's walk the talk.
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0: Yes, my name is Jacob, and I'm with you until 6 o'clock. I'm with you all week, in fact. Such a pleasure to be with you in for Africa Milani, of course. I hinted earlier about the conversation that we're going to get into, and this one is also very, very important. This one is about how many tenants getting their security deposit back is such a big talker. I've heard it on a couple of shows. I've seen posts online, people on podcasts talking about the rental scam. That is your deposit. So for many tenants, getting their security deposit back at the end of a lease can be a major concern, but experts say good preparation is the key. Rental manager for CF Pretoria East, P. Gia van der Linde, says tenants should start protecting their deposit from the day they move in. A detailed incoming inspection report signed by both the tenant and landlord is essential, as it records the condition of the property before occupation. Now, throughout the lease, tenants should report maintenance issues as they arise instead of waiting until they move out. While landlords cannot charge for fair wear and tear, they may deduct the cost of repairing damage caused during the tenancy, as well as any outstanding rent. Before vacating, tenants should thoroughly clean the property, repair and damage what they caused, and ensure appliances, fittings, lights and taps and drains are all in working orders. Garages, gardens, swimming pools and any furnished items should also be left clean and in good condition. A final inspection should be conducted with both the parties present, with all the keys and remotes handed back when the property is vacated. If deductions are made from the deposit, landlords must provide proof of the repair costs, as well as the remaining balance must be refunded within the time frame prescribed by law. If there's a dispute over the deposit, tenants can approach the Rental Housing Tribunal for assistance. We now chat to P. Gia van der Linde. And P. Gia van der Linde is a rental manager for CF Pretoria East. Pichia, a very good morning to you, sir, and welcome to Early Breakfast.
8: Morning, Jacob. Thanks for having me.
0: Let's get into it. The importance of the incoming and outgoing property inspections. How vital is that?
8: That is truly important. The ingoing inspection is the only thing that the landlord can use to essentially keep a tenant accountable for damages. So if you're a tenant, the last thing you want to do is just sign off on an initial inspection without actually doing a proper inspection with the landlord. They will refer back to that at the outgoing inspection stage, and that is the, as I said, the only document that can be used to actually keep the tenant liable for damages.
0: And then talking about the damages, what counts as fair wear and tear versus tenant damage?
8: So fair wear and tear, a rule of thumb essentially would be, if it doesn't matter who stayed in that property for the past 2 years, for example, whether it was the landlord, another tenant, or this tenant, if that property would have deteriorated in the same way, essentially that would be fair wear and tear.
0: And in your experience, what are the common reasons why landlords deduct money from security deposits?
8: Look, unfortunately, some landlords do see a security deposit as a free way to upgrade a property, which isn't correct. So the deposit always belongs to the tenant. But one thing that hurts tenants or hurts the deposit is it's small maintenance things, things they could have done themselves. So, for example, light bulbs that are blown. You need to understand a landlord has no obligation to give a tenant a quote several quotes to, in fact, to repair something and get the approval from the tenant. After the tenant vacates, the landlord can then, at his own discretion, employ a contractor and get those things fixed. So replacing a light bulb as a tenant while you stay there would cost you, call it 40 rand. It's going to be the cost of the light bulb. But as soon as you vacate, the landlord, at his own discretion, can then replace that light bulb. So if he's not going to do it himself, he's going to get a contractor, and all of a sudden a light bulb of 40 rand can cost you 500 rand. So it's essential, so before you leave, to make sure that the property is already in the condition that you received it in.
0: We're chatting to Pichia van der Linde, a rental manager for CF Pretoria East, and this is about how you can ensure you get your security deposit back. Now, Pichia, here's one that you see sometimes, and I don't know if by law landlords are supposed to do this. I've seen people asking if a landlord should be investing your security deposit, and upon the return of it, it should come back with the interest. Is that true?
8: That's 100% correct. And that's actually, it's law. So once the deposit is received, that is the tenant's money. And the law prescribes that it must be invested in a savings account that earns interest. And then once the lease comes to an end, that deposit should be refunded in full with the accrued interest. And in actual fact, the tenant can at any stage request proof of that investment from the landlord.
0: Wow. And then in closing, what are your rights? Or if you disagree with the deductions from your deposit, what can you do as a tenant?
8: Look, unfortunately, you want these findings to always be objective, but it can at times be subjective. What happens is not everybody's clean is everybody's clean, if I can put it that way. So if you are unhappy, I would approach your agent, if you do have an agent. If that doesn't work, then you can go to the Rental Housing Club. You know, the guys are quite good there. It is, unfortunately, a time-consuming thing to do, but the tribunal then makes a judgment and you would proceed with the refund then.
0: All right, we'll leave it there. Pichia van der Linde, the rental manager for CF Pretoria East, talking about how to ensure you get your security deposit back. This interview and many others that take place on the Prime Media platform are available on the Prime Media Plus app or on primemediaplus.com. My name is Jacob Moshokwa. This is Early Breakfast. I'm in for Africa Milani. The time now is 4:58.
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0: Let's walk the talk. 702. Coming up at 5 o'clock is, of course, your very latest eyewitness news. And then we'll get into a conversation about AI, which is the question I've been asking all morning. Has AI changed the way you work or live? 0725671567 or 0727021702. Send me those AI concerns of yours. We'll be chatting to Lady Miriam Yam, appointed as the Special Envoy for Technology and Artificial Intelligence. And then, of course, we'll get into your usual sports, weather, traffic, and your business news as well. My name is Jacob Mashokwa, and this is Early Breakfast.
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2: Cops accused of stealing gemstones will face the court, and more undocumented migrants are waiting to be repatriated to Zimbabwe and Malawi. Good morning, I'm Sfiso Zulu. Two Ekurhuleni Metro police officers are expected to appear in court today on charges linked to the alleged theft and sale of precious stones. The officers were arrested over the weekend by police watchdog IPED. It's alleged that in 2023, the officers with other colleagues raided a home in Kilani in Johannesburg without a warrant. They allegedly took precious stones worth more than 15 million rand from the property, and instead of booking them into evidence, they sold them. IPED spokesperson Lizzie Suping.
3: The suspects face a charge of corruption because EMPD officers conducted an investigation outside their jurisdiction and also failed to register the exhibits in the South African Police Services Occurrence Book. Some of the exhibits were allegedly found in the car of one of the EMPD officials.
2: The Gauteng government has offered trauma counselling to the families of two men who were killed during service delivery protests in Rathanda, southeast of Johannesburg. Katlego Mokoena and Sipho Mtaung died during recent clashes between Rathanda residents and police. People were protesting over water shortages in the area last week. The protest then turned violent and the mayor's house was even torched. Gauteng Premier Panyazi Lesufi visited the area yesterday.
4: It has been a difficult and painful process, but fulfilling that they finally managed to meet the families. No family deserves to go through this pain. It was extremely emotional, even to lock eyes and interact with families. And extremely difficult also to respond to one simple question, but heavily loaded question. Should our children die because of it?
2: Hundreds of undocumented migrants from Zimbabwe and Malawi have spent another night out in the open after the Home Affairs Repatriation Centre in Cape Town closed its doors. The centre had been facilitating screenings for those wishing to return home following last Tuesday's protests against undocumented foreign nationals. There's still no clarity from volunteers working with the affected migrants on whether the city will provide a security presence at the site. Volunteer Mustafa Ngube says the situation remains unsafe, particularly for women and children.
5: It's very, very bad because we've got women and small kids. You know, we've got children who are like 12 days, you know. And everyone here slept outside and they had no blankets. And we had also a challenge of security.
2: And Russia has attacked Ukraine's capital with ballistic missiles today, sparking fires and wounding at least 8 people. This is the second assault on Kyiv and its surroundings in less than a week. This comes as both sides increased long-range attacks, underlining the growing reach of the conflict more than 4 years after Russia's invasion. Ukraine has increasingly targeted energy facilities inside Russia, and in particular Moscow controlled territory in recent weeks to weaken Kremlin or the Kremlin's war effort. Gold is trading at $4,173.50 an ounce. The rand is at 16.25 to the dollar, 21.69 to the pound, 18.58 to the euro. Brent crude oil is at $72.19 a barrel. A fine day in store for Gauteng, Johannesburg starting at 3 degrees, peaking at 19. Pretoria 4 and 21. Vereeniging minus 1, peaking at 21. Cape Town will be partly cloudy along with the light breeze, a low of 11 and a high of 19 degrees. The top story in EWN the Sawa, two Ekurhuleni Metro police officers are expected to appear in court today on charges linked to the alleged theft and sale of precious stones.
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0: Still continuing that conversation around AI. My name is Jacob Mashoka. Welcome to Early Breakfast. I'm in for Africa Milani and I'm with you until 6 a.m. today. Earlier, I asked a question about AI and I wanted to know, are you ready for AI? Has it changed the way you work or live? Are you excited about its potential or are you worried about what it could mean for jobs, privacy and the future? A lot of people have been obviously talking about the AI conversation using the number 0727021702 or 0725671567. Thank you to everybody sending through the voice notes and the WhatsApps. There was a conversation earlier about Jacob Zuma being in India visiting an old friend, as we know, AJ Gupta. And we had a caller from Germiston saying, nah, there's nothing wrong with the former president going to visit an old friend. There is nothing wrong. And he went on to say that us as the media are maybe doing a bit too much. We're sensationalizing a story that is a non-story. That's basically what he said. And he backed himself by saying that the charges against AJ Gupta have been dropped. So that's a good take on what he has to say. Somebody sent through a WhatsApp saying, morning Jacob and team, the gent in Germiston is one of the most dedicated Jacob Zuma fans. Beyond reason, at times, Dumisani from Germiston loves Zuma. It comes across in every call he makes to the station. I love his consistency though. That's Sabelo in Rockville giving all the credit to Dumisani from Germiston on his love for the former statesman. That being, of course, Jacob Zuma. Shout out to Errol Thompson, sending me some pictures of us when we were here watching the soccer. Remember that, Condi? That was a very interesting time when we were playing soccer at 3 o'clock in the morning against Japan. We came together as a squad. That was also a bit weird because we're having a sneaky drink at 5 o'clock in the morning. It was very, very weird. I went straight home, back to bed, hey? Straight back to bed after my Gatsby and Mimosa experience at 5 o'clock in the morning. So shout out to Errol Thompson. Such a pleasure to meet you the other day. And thank you for the updates on what is going on in the air there. Average speed, 109,000 kilometers an hour. Wow. We're talking about a satellite that was launched by NASA. Me and Errol, we geeks like that. We are geeks. So the lines are open, 011-883-0702 or 021-446-0567. I'm talking about AI. I want to know what your thoughts are on AI. We got a call coming in here from Barry all the way in Strand, and that conversation is about AI. Good morning to you, Barry. Welcome to Early Breakfast.
7: Yeah, Jacob, morning. Always nice talking to you and the team. This is now the other Barry.
0: Oh, yes, yes. The other Barry, yes.
7: Yes, and I'm also a musician.
0: Oh, so, wow.
7: Yeah, so, just for the record, it's all the Barrys with the music, Barry White, Barry Manilow.
0: I see what you did there, Barry. I see what you did there. But this conversation is not about music, it's about AI. Yes. What are your thoughts on AI?
7: I'm using AI myself with my recent studies, and the thing is that I don't know why people are afraid to use AI. Yes, it's got its advantages and disadvantages, but it reminded me back on the time some years ago when the introduction of the calculator. At that time, people were afraid and say, no, this is going to weaken our youngsters and our students. And look today, most of the accountants, big firms, can you remember the time when the typewriter came in?
0: Whoa, Barry, how old are you, sir?
7: So even Prof. Jonathan Janssen at one stated that he's not, this AI is actually a good thing. It once again identify that we as

thank you so much for that, giving us some insight there that maybe we need to embrace it, hey? Maybe we need to work with it. Yes, there are ups and downs. Yes, there are goods and bads, but maybe we need to be embracing it a lot more. And he made reference to the introduction of the calculator and the introduction of the typewriter. Hey, I remember back in high school seeing typewriters, but it was only the ladies that could do the subject with typewriters. But somewhere along that time, we sort of switched from typewriters to computers. And then the boys were also now allowed to type on computers. So I did the transition from typewriter to computer, keyboard. So calculator's always been there for me. I thought it was one of those things that have always existed. Do people still buy calculators? Yeah, that's an interesting one. Yeah, of course, there's scientific calculators that are always needed at school, and you can't get what you get on your phone with a scientific calculator. So, yeah, very interesting, very interesting. As I mentioned, WhatsApp line 0725671567 or 0727021702. I'm asking the question about AI. I'm asking the question about the small dorpies that you drive through and why some of them are so neglected and why the roads going to these amazing places look so horrible. Why? Just why? We really need to preserve all of these small towns because I think they bring in a sense of history. They bring in a sense of charm in the place, and they bring in perfect content pieces for the content creators who say, "I found this hidden gem in Dalstrom. I found this hidden gem in Clarence. I found this hidden gem in Barrydale." Everything is a hidden gem with the influencers, you know. But I think influencers also need their own economy to be able to also inject some money into these small towns. Because I love a small town. I love it. If you're just joining us, the time now is 11 minutes past five. I earlier mentioned that I took a drive out to the Lowveld, to Hoedspruit from Johannesburg. I have traveled to Hoedspruit before, but it was always by flight. So this was the first time driving there from Johannesburg to Hoedspruit. And it was a bit of a catch-22 because there were nice roads to be driving on, and then you go into another small town which is neglected, and then afterwards the roads were horrible. So I've got like a small town issue. I feel like we need to give more to our small towns. We really do. We honestly have to do it. Mandy sending me a WhatsApp here saying, "Morning, Team Jacob. Yes, lekker to meet everyone from the Bafana watch party that we hosted at Cape Talk Prime Media Studios. My friends couldn't believe I was eating my first stunning Gatsby at 4 a.m. Neither could Errol." Thank you, Mandy. Appreciate that. Really do appreciate that. Tsepo Nkosi on the WhatsApp saying, "I love AI. It is the future." Shout out to Tsepo saying that's the future. Thela Chester, if I'm saying that correctly. I apologize if I'm saying it wrong. "I'm really enjoying Jacob's very nice voice and the fact that my 80-year-old ears can hear and understand every word. Thanks very much, Jacob. You're a great stand-in for Africa." Oh, you're a great stand-in for while Africa is away. Thank you so much, Thela Chester. Really appreciate it. Really, really, really nice comments coming in there on the WhatsApp line. As I mentioned, 0727021702 or 0725671567. So we're going to pause right now for a bit because we've got quite a few more things to get into. And the conversation we need to get into is obviously the Lady Miriam Yam, appointed as Special Envoy for Technology and Artificial Intelligence. We're going to have that conversation about the appointment, and the conversation is with Quinton Mtshala, EWN journalist. Now, if you didn't know, South Africa has appointed Lady Miriam Yam as its Special Envoy for Technology and Artificial Intelligence. Her honorary important appointment was announced as the AMC Davos gathering in Tianjin, China. So we'll be getting into that conversation in the next few minutes. But maybe you can send through your questions on 0727021702 or 0725671567. The time

0: I'm now is 14 minutes after 5 a.m.
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0: And I'm with you until 6 a.m. and with you for the rest of the week, in fact. So that's going to be a very interesting and fun morning for the next few days. I'm laughing with Conley now because we got a message from Thela Chester saying, I'm really enjoying Jacob's very nice voice. Thela, if I didn't have a crazy weekend in Hoedspruit, I promise you my voice would even be better. I was struggling yesterday because of the amount of fun I put into and effort I put into my experience in Hoedspruit at the weekend. It was fun nonetheless. And trust me, tomorrow I'll be back with a much stronger voice because of the ginger and lemon tea I'll be drinking all morning and all afternoon and all evening tonight to make sure I am ready for the show tomorrow. So as I mentioned, send through your questions on 0725671567 or 0727021702. And it's about the conversation of AI. Lady Maryam Yam was appointed as Special Envoy for Technology and Artificial Intelligence. Minister in the Presidency, Cindy Siwe Chikunga, says the appointment will help empower women, young people and persons with disabilities to play a greater role in shaping the future of AI. As Special Envoy, Yam will engage with governments, investors and industry leaders on responsible AI, digital inclusion and workforce readiness. Yam is the founder of I Am The Code, an organization that teaches coding and digital skills to women and girls in nearly 90 countries. She says AI must be developed ethically and inclusively, warning that technology without those principles could deepen inequality rather than solve it. Yam has pledged to work towards an AI future that leaves no one behind. We now chat to Quinton Mtjala, journalist with EWN. Quinton, a very good morning to you and welcome to Early Breakfast.
5: Hello, good morning. Good morning.
0: Tell me something, Quinton. Why has South Africa created the role of Special Envoy for Technology and Artificial Intelligence?
5: It's basically, as I understand, to advocate, as you mentioned before, for underserved communities, especially, and also to have a voice for Africa with on these discussions around AI. I mean, we see it now every day, talks about AI safety, and usually Africa is not seated at that table. You get voices from the US, Europe, and China, but seldom Africa is there. So that's basically why she was appointed, and also because of her role, as well, as you mentioned, with I Am The Code.
0: And then the appointment means, what does it mean for South Africa's AI strategy and global influence in general?
5: I'm looking into that. That would be fine for the future for me. I can't say that. I can't comment on what that exactly means for South Africa's AI strategy. But it's, as I understand, it's more, and they didn't actually explicitly say, I mean, what does it mean for South Africa's strategy, but it's more to basically be a voice on the global stage, not just for South Africa, but also for Africa.
0: And then the importance of responsible AI ethics and digital inclusion. Why is that such a pivotal line towards what this special envoy will be getting into?
5: The importance, I mean, like we see it every day with elections coming up, not just in South Africa, but also on the continent, and how the responsible use of AI, I mean, how you see how that can, for instance, influence elections with deepfakes and that. So basically with her appointment as well, as, and I think that she will be in discussions then as a representative of South Africa, sitting around these tables with your big tech companies like Google and Meta and then X as well, and on how their technologies are affecting the lives in South Africa. We've got now this thing of xenophobic violence in South Africa, and I'm sure AI is playing a role in that as well.
0: And then in terms of creating opportunities and inclusion, is this industry still ripe for creating more jobs along the way?
5: No, definitely. I mean, definitely. With not just South Africa, but also Africa's population of mostly young people and who are eager to learn and who are eager to adopt technologies as well. I mean, AI is definitely there. It's one opportunity that we definitely can grasp.
0: And then with this appointment of Lady Maryam Yam, looking at her background and the significance of her work with I Am the Code, do you think this is the perfect person for this appointment?
5: I mean, that's not for me to say. I'm just a journalist. That's not for me to say. But I mean, she's got a track record. She definitely has a track record in the industry and also in expanding the industry. Education as well on the African continent and around the world as well.
0: All right, we'll leave it right there. Thank you so much, Quinton Mtshala, talking about the appointment as Special Envoy for Technology and Artificial Intelligence of Lady Maryam Yam. And that conversation is specifically around AI and how South Africa now seems to be taking AI a lot more seriously than many others. My name is Jacob Mashokwa. The time now is 5:22. Your WhatsApp line, 072-567-1567 or 072-702-1702. Let's have a listen.
6: Morning, Jacob. Jacob, I'm a resident at Sebokeng in the Val Triangle. You know, we didn't have electricity from Thursday night, Friday until Saturday. And it was very cold. There's a Disibuka substation that is in Zone 7. I don't know, Africa. I mean, in a month, there must be a breakdown, you know, every, you know, now and then. So can you please ask Eskom, our technician, they cannot establish future problems and fix that forever. I don't know. It's like it's a schedule that substation, something must be something's going to be, you know, to be broken. Please, we are so frustrated.
0: We'll make sure we pass that on to EWN, a substation called Sebokeng Substation in the Val. They didn't have power again between Thursday and Saturday, and it's not a new thing at all. Does that region get covered by Omar Helen Zilla? Because she'll put it on her social media, and then they will quickly fix that substation. Quickly. I love the tongue-in-cheek posts by Auntie Helen. they've been very interesting to watch and funny to watch. Very, very interesting to watch. I'm still asking the question, have you embraced AI? And the number to use, 0727021702 or 0725671567. Alternatively, you can call me on 011-883-0702 or 021-446-0567. And that's what Baris and Bloberg has done. Baris, good morning to you. Quickly.
7: Good morning, I could be.
0: Welcome to Early Breakfast.
7: Thank you very much. Yeah, basically, I'm in the medical X-ray field, and I'm from the old school where you service manuals, you have to go through the pages. Mm. And what I've done recently is that I've taken AI, and I take my service manuals, and I upload it to the AI. And whenever I have an issue or an error, I type in the error, and I tell it to refer to my manuals, and I'll give me direct access to what my manuals are and the errors. So it's so much more quicker. So I've embraced AI as a tool, you know, more than a sort of a anything else. But I have found that then when I do ask a ChatGPT or whatever to give me an email, I have to proof it still. Sometimes the wording isn't quite how you want it to be. Mm. So obviously you've got to be aware of some of the pitfalls, but essentially I use it as a daily tool to help me in my job, really.
0: And it saves you all the time. Thank you so much, Baris. Appreciate that. Wow. You see, that's finding the good of what AI has to offer. Thank you to him for talking about how he's made it work for him in the industry that he works in. I mean, just him putting in an error by typing it is way quicker than looking out at a physical book or paging through something to get to that error. Wow. Interesting side of AI. Getting another message here on the WhatsApp line from Claudia Pillay saying, still no power in Vaughan Valley and Kyalami. Can you please help us by broadcasting? We've been reaching out since Thursday night. Freezers are now getting rotten, and alarms, gate motors, most importantly, meat and food. Oh, shame. I'm so sorry, Claudia Pillay. We'll make sure we pass that to the team at EWN as well. So there's two power issues in the Val and as well as in the Kyalami, Vaughan Valley, Midrand area. We'll make sure EWN gets onto that. Thank you so much, Claudia Pillay. The number to dial, 0725671567 or 0727021702. The time now is 5:26. 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
0: And we're joined on the line by Letlhohonolo Tobela from the South African Weather Office. Letlhohonolo, a very good morning to you. Welcome to Early Breakfast. I hope you watched the sports this weekend, because you promised Uncle Zane that you'll be watching sports.
8: Good morning, brother. Man, how are you doing?
0: I'm good. Thank you for asking. Nice sporting weekend, was it?
8: Yeah, that's right. Yeah. But I watched a bit of rugby. But I fell asleep during the game.
0: Because it was a walkover. It was a walkover for us.
8: Exactly.
0: Don't worry.
8: So, yeah, it went well. I tried, though. At least I promised, because it was a Friday. So that's all I was thinking about. Luckily, it had a hype, so I could remember that I need to watch it. But I did.
0: I'm so glad. And I'll pass your message on to Uncle Zane for sure. Let's quickly get into a weather wrap for the day, please.
8: All right, we're expecting fine conditions across the country, especially for the central and the eastern parts. Some partly cloudy conditions along the west and the south coast, including the Western Cape, where it will be partly cloudy. Over most parts of the west coast into the adjacent interior of the Western Cape, expect some morning fog patches with cool temperatures expected until the afternoon, a minimum of 11 in Cape Town and a maximum of 19 degrees later in the afternoon. Fredendale, 4 and 24. Riversdale, 7 and 23. And in George, 9 and 20 degrees. Speaking of fine conditions, we're still expecting fine and cool conditions into the afternoon for Gauteng. Quite cold this morning, with Vereeniging reaching a minimum of -1 with a maximum of 21 degrees in the afternoon. Johannesburg, 3 and 19. And if you'll be in Pretoria, expect a maximum of 21 degrees with a minimum of 4 this morning. For weather tomorrow, fine conditions will persist across the central and the eastern parts, with cool temperatures into the afternoon, especially for the northern parts of Gauteng, but it will be cold for the southern parts of the province. If you'll be in the Western Cape, expect partly cloudy conditions with cool temperatures, but cold over places in the interior. And that's all weather for today. Into tomorrow.
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0: 5:29, let's get into your latest business news. Motheo Kgwaripe, good morning to you, sir.
9: Morning, Jacob. We start here now. Chery South Africa, the Chinese car manufacturer, has purchased Nissan's Rosslyn plant in Pretoria. The deal is expected to be finalized in mid-2027. Chery will take over the facility, preserving jobs for most of the 800 employees there. Nissan will continue to operate in South Africa as a sole importer. Nissan's global restructuring plan always included closing 7 plants worldwide, which included the one in Rosslyn. The deal makes sense for Chery, who has been selling out in terms of the shop floor. A lot of their cars moving in our market, and most of those models will now be then put together here in Pretoria. Then in other news, oil prices inch lower on Monday morning after OPEC Plus agreed to further increase its output targets for August, while exports from key producers via the Strait of Hormuz are recovering. Brent crude futures slid by 24 cents to $71 a barrel. The U.S. West Texas Intermediate crude number was also down at $68 a barrel. Then looking at the markets and how they played out on Friday, the JSE up more than 1,000 points on Friday, a big rebound. Then industrials up 0.5%. Banking stocks holding on for gains, while mining shares were up more than 2%. Big wins for Karoo. They were up 5.8%. They're the owners of Cartrack. Harmony was up more than 5%. Clix up 3.5%. Northam up 3% as well on the day. The Rand this morning, 16 Rand 24 cents against the US dollar, at 18 Rand 57 against the euro, and 21 Rand 67 cents against the British pound. Price of gold at $4,171 an ounce, or platinum is at $1,642. Brent crude now at $71 a barrel. More business after 6.
0: 5:31, Sphiso Zulu, good morning to you, sir.
10: Thanks, Jacob. Good morning. In the headlines, two Ekurhuleni Metro police officers are expected to appear in court today on charges that are linked to the alleged theft and sale of precious stones. The officers were arrested over the weekend by police watchdog IPED. It's alleged that in 2023, the officers with other colleagues raided a home in Kilani, Johannesburg, without a warrant. The Gauteng government has offered trauma counselling to the families of two men who were killed during service delivery protests in Rotunda, southeast of Johannesburg. Katlego Mokoena and Sipho Taung died during recent clashes between Rotunda residents and police. People were protesting over water outages in the area last week. And Russia has attacked Ukraine's capital with ballistic missiles, sparking fires and injuring at least 8 people. This is the second assault on Kyiv and its surrounding in less than a week. It comes as both sides increase long-range attacks, underlying the growing reach of the conflict more than 4 years after Russia's invasion. A fine day in store for Gauteng today. Johannesburg starting at 3 degrees, peaking at 19. Pretoria 4 and 21. Vereeniging minus 1, peaking at 21 degrees. Cape Town will be partly cloudy today, along with a light breeze, a low of 11 and a high of 19 degrees.
11: And in the traffic, we've got a car stuck on the road on the N2 incoming. This is right near Airport Approach Road. Please be on the lookout there. While travelling in Gauteng, we've got some issues on the N1 South after the Proof Plus interchange. That's in the city of Tshwane. The right shoulder is closed. Please be on the lookout there.
10: And those are the headlines. 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
0: And let's get into your latest sport after a crazy sporting weekend. Wasanga, good morning to you.
12: Hi, Jacob. Morning. What an intense weekend of sport. You know, we will start with the T20 World Cup, where it's Australia women who came into the tournament as favourites. They were unbeaten from start to finish to win by 7 wickets, beating England out at Lords. They won that one by 7 wickets with 17 balls to spare. And they are certainly reinforced themselves again as a force in world cricket. And in other international games, Sri Lanka posted an inning score of 549 for 9. And they declared their Udara top scoring on 188. The West Indies are certainly trailing behind as play starts today in day 4 for the second test. And today, look out for Zimbabwe, who hosts Bangladesh in the first ODI, first ball at 9:30 this morning. In other news, Babar Azam will lead Pakistan in their test against West Indies and England, with Shaheen Ashaha Afrida left out of the team. And now to the World Cup. Just moments ago, we saw England making a statement as they sneaked a 3-2 win eliminating co-host Mexico 3-2 in that encounter. Bellingham with the brace and captain Harry Kane with a score that saw them advance to the quarterfinals. In the other game late last night, it was Erling Haaland's brace that sent Brazil packing in their contest. Brazil eliminated in the round of 16. Whilst Morocco became the first African side to advance to the quarterfinals in this edition of the showpiece, they managed to get three goals past co-host Canada. To tennis now, Novak Djokovic overtook Roger Federer's record to secure a historic 106th men's singles win at Wimbledon. He overcame Roman 7-6, 6-3, 3-6 and 6-3. And the women's row, Pagula and Muchova, have stayed alive. They advanced to the quarterfinals after winning their respective encounters. And finally, ending off now with the rugby, where the Springboks are top of the Southern Hemisphere table after thrashing England 45-21 in the Nations Championship. It is Peter Steph Du Toit's men who scored 7 tries at Ellis Park. And elsewhere, there were wins for Japan, Ireland, New Zealand, Scotland and Wales. Lennox Fasana, Eyewitness News Sport.
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0: Uncle Bongani, are you there?
13: Yo, Jacob, eh? Are you, Jacob? You're right, eh?
0: My brother, I'm good. Thanks for asking. Are you right, eh?
13: I'm very right, eh? Now, listen, bro, on our menu today, bro. We're going to be looking back a year after those explosive allegations, that presser by Lieutenant General Ndlandla Mkhwanazi talking about the infiltration of criminal syndicates at the very top levels, the highest levels of our policing and law enforcement. A year later, has there been positive change? Has there been movement? Or does your jaw continue to drop as revelation after revelation emerges, particularly at the Madlanga Commission of Inquiry? We'll also look back at some of the highlight moments that have occurred as the people have been coming forward to testify and being asked questions. A big question that has emerged as a debating point over the weekend: Jacob Zuma, the former president, keeps really showing us a middle finger, said no less than a cabinet minister last week. At what point do we say enough is enough, and we even consider stripping him of all the benefits he retains as a former head of state? And does the Constitution even allow us that wiggle room? We're also going to be picking up a story. Pick it up. Their chief financial officer has agreed to speak to us. This is around the failure of refuse collection in much of Johannesburg. A waste crisis is deepening. Refuse not collected on time consistently. And some areas, residents claim it hasn't been collected in some weeks. What does this mean? There was also a rumor circulating that Pick It Up had run out of fuel. We'll put all of those questions to their chief financial officer, who'll join us after seven. And then Trevor Gumbi, the first celebrity unmasked on The Masked Singer South Africa Season 3. No trick question for you this morning, Jacob. We're really just looking back at a year since Ndlandla Mkhwanazi's explosive allegations and what has emerged about our law enforcement and our police since. And I suppose what we really want to know from 702 Landers is, do they have any confidence that it can be fixed, that it will be fixed, or have we passed the point of no return? That and more on 702 Breakfast this morning.
0: Thank you so much, Bongani. And now...
13: Thank you, Jacob. Thank
0: you so much to you. So from Breakfast with Bongani to Good Morning Cape Town with Sir John Matham. Hello, sir.
14: Good morning, Lord Jacob.
0: I'll take it.
14: I've given him too much power.
0: I'll take
14: the throne, haven't I? You'd better be a benevolent monarch. You'd better.
0: What can we expect on the show this morning?
14: We're talking about the Eastern Cape and why it is becoming a critical frontier in conservation, something I found out when I was driving through there recently. Money on a Monday. I'm fascinated by the Tafelberg ruling from the Concord about housing and the implications of it. So we'll talk about that. A crazy weekend of sport. We'll talk about that. We've got another march coming on Thursday. I don't think it'll be the same as the June 30, but we never know. It's an ongoing saw, which we will chat about as well. And also The Polygamist. Are you watching it?
0: I watched it.
14: All the way through?
0: I went all the way through. We literally, myself and my partner, we literally did it in 2 days.
14: Okay.
0: Yeah. It was the weekend it came out, we were in.
14: So you clearly like it.
0: You know what? It's so thrilling that you have to keep playing the next episode. You can't stop.
14: Okay. I'll be talking to you about a sociologist about not not the dramatic and aesthetic values of it, but the sort of cultural significance of this kind of show making the waves it is doing internationally.
0: I will give it a listen. Thank you so much, Sir John Matham. Catch him at 6 o'clock sharp on Good Morning Cape Town. And of course, Bongani Bingwa on 702 between 6 and 9 a.m. My name is Jacob Mashokwa. This is Early Breakfast, and I'm in for Africa Milani.
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0: You heard the number 0725671567 or 0727021702. The WhatsApps and the voice notes are coming through thick and fast. Somebody says, good morning, Jacob, Rowan, Liesel, Lehlohonolo, Delaine, Tobela, and the rest of your colleagues. Wow. Saying all the OGs that are not even here today. Listening from Everton West in the Vaal. Thank you so much for listening. Really appreciate it. Ephraim says, AI is the future. It makes life easier every day. It answers more than 200 business WhatsApp messages for me for different customers. Hey, very interesting there, hey? Very interesting. There's also some voice notes coming through. Can we play one, Condi?
15: Hi, Jacob. AI can be great, I think, for your mundane activities and for easing tedious tasks. But what I worry about is humans' ability to think. I think it is a skill that is already diminishing. And with AI and with people using AI to summarize things for them, to understand things for them, how are we then training our brains to do that? I think the brain is a muscle, and if you don't use it, you lose it. So if you're getting AI to do everything for you, like, where does that leave us? Where is that going to leave us in 60 years' time when our brains are aging and they have not had that exercise? And I also think that we're heading into a world where reality is going to be dictated by how AI has told us to understand things.
16: Good morning, Jacob. This is Hendrik. Yeah, my son is working for an overseas company in the Netherlands, and his company encourage them to use AI. And I agree with that, because I believe that, you know, if you don't use that, if you don't use AI, your company will be left behind in terms of the future. So the company where I'm working at, they have now also got an AI program, and I'm sure it's for the same reasons, you know, whereby you have to use the technology in a responsible manner. Thank you.
0: The AI conversation continues. 0725671567 or 0727021702. I've been asking the question all morning about how you view AI. Are you embracing it? Are you scared of it? Do you think it can create jobs? Do you think it can affect your job? Some great responses here coming in about AI. People actually saying that it's being used properly in the likes of the Netherlands. And they're using it to upload and tell people about the necessary things that they need for their companies, etc. So it's very interesting to hear about the different angles of AI and how some people are saying, it's great, I love it, I want to use it. And others are saying, nope, I'm staying far away from it. Listen, I myself dabble into a bit of ChatGPT to try and make an email sound a lot more slicker sometimes. I think that's pretty basic compared to how other people use AI on a bigger scale. I mean, just that message earlier from Ephraim saying AI is the future. It makes my life easier every day. It answers more than 200 business WhatsApp messages for me. So it's all WhatsApp generated responses. How much time are you actually saving in the long run? So for some people, it makes sense, this AI conversation. Yeah, we spoke earlier to an EWN journalist just giving us his take on Lady Mariam Yam being appointed as Special Envoy for Technology and Artificial Intelligence. This means that South Africa is taking artificial intelligence a lot more seriously. And government is also saying the role is intended to strengthen South Africa's voice in global AI governance while ensuring technology benefits society as a whole. So no matter what you think of AI, it's here to stay. It is going nowhere. So if you want to send any more messages, if we've got some time, we'll obviously get through them on 072-567-1567 or 072-702-1702. It's time now to get into our bragging rights before we wrap things up with our final interview on Early Breakfast. The time now is exactly 44 minutes after 5 a.m.
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0: So on this day in 1975, which Grammy Award-winning rapper, entrepreneur, and producer was born, going on to dominate the charts with hits like In the Club, Candy Shop, and 21 Questions? On this day in 1975, which Grammy Award-winning rapper, entrepreneur, and producer was born, going on to dominate the charts with hits like In the Club, Candy Shop, and 21 Questions? You can call on 021-446-0567 or 011-883-0702. That is for bragging rights. You have to call me. I'm not taking WhatsApps. 021-446-0567 or 011-883-0702.

0: Man, I love what I do sometimes. I never thought I'd be on Cape Talk at 7:02 back announcing in the club. So the question I'm asking on this day in 1975, which Grammy award winning rapper, entrepreneur and producer was born going on to dominate the charts with hits like In the Club, Candy Shop and 21 Questions? I gave you the number 021-446-0567 or 011-883-0702. Come back after this with the answer.
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0: Good morning, Amu Ramela. What's the latest traffic this morning?
2: A very good morning, Jacob Mushukwa. Well, we've got delays on the N1 South. This is in the city of Tshwane, and that's due to the roadworks that are taking place right after the Proof Plus interchange. So please be on the lookout there. And then if you're traveling in Mountain View, we've got more delays on the R80 East approaching the Eskom Pahlele Drive exit. And then, of course, if you are traveling in Cape Town this morning, please be on the lookout for that car that's broken down on the N2 incoming in the right lane just before Airport Approach Road, bound to cause delays. And then we've got roadworks taking place in Deep River at Main Road and Duval Kendall Road intersection from the 8th of July to September. So please be on the lookout there and approach with care. Do find alternative routes as a result. We'll have more traffic at the top of the hour. Do stay tuned.
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0: And that's Bragging Rights. Hey, on this day, 1975, which Grammy Award-winning rapper, entrepreneur, and producer was born, going on to dominate the charts with hits like In the Club, Candy Shop, and 21 Questions. Got a call coming in here from Kumo, all the way in Hammanskraal. Kumo, good morning to you, sir. Welcome to Early Breakfast.
1: Morning, Jacob. So, the artist is Curtis Jackson, 50 Cent.
0: Curtis Jackson, 50 Cent. Yes, sir. A round of applause to you, sir. You have now earned the title of Bragging Rights today on Monday, the 6th of July.

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4: Let's get into this now. One of the standout fixtures of the FIFA World Cup round of 16 takes place on Monday as Spain face longtime rivals Portugal in Texas. A place in the quarterfinals is at stake in what promises to be one of the most, or the tournament's biggest matches so far. Spain arrived full of confidence after a commanding 3-0 victory over Austria, with Michael Oyarzabal scoring twice and Pedro Porro also finding the net. Coach Luis de la Fuente described the performance as close to perfect, but insists his side can still improve. Young star Lamine Yamal also looks to be hitting top form after an outstanding display following his return from injury. Portugal, meanwhile, will be looking to lean on the experience of Cristiano Ronaldo as they attempt to extend their World Cup campaign. The match could prove to be one of the defining moments of Ronaldo's international career should Portugal fail to progress. Now, with two European heavyweights going head-to-head, fans can expect a high-quality contest between two of the tournament favourites. We are now chatting to Sizwe Mbebe, football analyst and editor of Soccer Beat. Sizwe, a very good morning to you. Welcome to Early Breakfast. It looks like Spain have emerged as one of the favourites to win the World Cup. What are your thoughts on that?
5: Good morning, Jacob. Good morning to the listeners. A new week, brand new week. Spain are one of the most complete teams at this World Cup. I don't mean the first 11. I mean the backups, the backup goalkeeper, the third choice goalkeeper. I mean the third choice left back. You know, they've got the depth that's needed to do something special at this World Cup. So I have them up there, player for player. Them and France are probably the most complete teams at this World Cup. So I'm not surprised to see them doing so well. But it is a World Cup, you know. Anybody can lose at the knockout stages. But I'm not surprised to see Spain on this kind of role. They've really, really played up according to their talent.
4: Let's get into the Portugal conversation now, specifically about Cristiano Ronaldo. Do you think he can somewhat overcome Spain's impressive form that you talk of?
5: Yeah, I mean, I think this is the most, starting 11, it's probably the most complete Portuguese team I've seen in a very long time. With the Portugal team, there's always one or two guys who are not top class, you know, playing in Portugal, not playing for the right team, you know, and they'll be surrounded by three or four other world class players. But this team, from left back to right back to the midfield to Cristiano Ronaldo as a converted number nine, fittingly as well, because he is older, can't run as much anymore, but still a killer in the box. So I think they pose a threat, not just because one on one they can play, but the rivalry, the history between the teams. You know, no Portuguese kid or Spanish kid wants to ever lose in an important match against an Iberian nation. You know,
4: yeah.
5: So I think those two will forever. When they face each other, I'm sure they're friendly to each other generally. Mm. You don't hear much conflict, but on the soccer pitch, I'm sure the rivalry runs really, really deep. I mean, from Luis Figo to many stars from each country, you know, so are fighting for attention. So in that case, I think there's everything for Portugal as well to win in this game, and they can if the right starting 11 plays. I think man for man, they can match Spain. And with Cristiano Ronaldo in the box, I mean, come on, what's impossible? And he's going to be playing for his life.
4: literally playing for his life. And talking about the youngsters here, we have to talk about Lamine Yamal as well. I mean, he's doing a return in injury. I mean, born in, 2007? This is a lighty. Wow. He's a lighty on a global stage. What are your thoughts on the pressure versus his input in the game tonight?
5: He looks like he's handling it pretty well so far. He is coming from an injury, you know. He did sit out the first game, you know, worked his way back into the team. So he's probably at 90%. We don't know, you know. But if he's at 100%, he really pushed himself. And that's not a good look, you know, for a tournament. A tournament, you know, is quite a long time to be playing. So if you're doing extra things outside of when you're supposed to be relaxing, it wouldn't be a nice thing to hear. But I would understand the work that he's put into play in the World Cup. You know, it's understandable. Sportsmen do some crazy things to participate and win a prestigious tournament like this. So in that case, I think so far so good. Yes, he hasn't lit up the tournament as expected. But then again, he is playing, you know, with other stars who are grabbing the stage. Mbappe, you know, you can name many guys. You know, Neymar, although he's out of the tournament, but he took a crucial penalty. These are the things you want to see. And Lamine Yamal is showing up for these things at the moment. Yes, he still hasn't been the dominant guy in the Spanish team. But then again, he is a lighty. Yeah. You know, as talented as he is, he's still a lighty. He's got to earn his place, you know, and that's a good thing. That's a good thing to have such a global star, an upcoming superstar, you know, being mentored and understanding his role in a big team like the Spanish team. So I think it's a good look for them to not put everything on him, to have him play his part or play himself into the team or play himself into the glory, you know. So I think he's doing well so far and still poised to do something special.
4: We're chatting to football analyst and editor of Soccer Beat, Sizwe Mbebe. Now, Sizwe, I know the focus is about today's game with Spain and Portugal, but I mean, you briefly mentioned France. Can I also go in and mention England as well? What are your predictions now with these top teams that we are now looking at? I'm not pushing you. I don't want you to bet
5: on anything.
4: But
5: I love it. I love it because it's really time for England to show up, you know?
4: Literally.
5: It really, really is. It really, really is. The box show up every time at the World Cup because we are a rugby nation.
4: Yes.
5: You know?
4: Yeah.
5: As a football nation, you really, really got to show up at some stage. You can't be talked about since 1960 like this.
4: Yeah.
5: You know? And what happened before 1960 as well? Nothing special, you know? So we really, really need, it's probably one of the most expensive squads at this World Cup when you talk wages and value of player, you know. So I do think something's got to click somewhere for England. They've got to keep up with everybody. They've got to be mentioned. Even if they do get knocked out, they must be knocked out knowing, oh, wow, you know, like Norway now knocked out Brazil. They know they knocked out a team that was trying to win.
4: Yeah, you know.
5: I haven't seen it from England. Yes, I saw it now. In the last game that they played,
4: yes.
5: Sadly against the wrong nation, you know. against the wrong nation because we wanted the story to continue for a little bit longer.
4: Yeah,
5: you know. But you know that's how you show up. You know, Harry Kane, what a goal! You know, some players, one or two players showing up. But yeah, it's time for England to really. I mean, there's no excuses. France is doing it. Spain is doing it. You know, why are England not doing it?
4: Well said. And then your predictions for Spain versus Portugal. And I'm telling you right now, this one I am putting my money where your mouth is. So I go with what you say, brother.
5: Spain all the way. You know, I would love the Ronaldo story to continue and I'd love for him to lift the tournament. Mm. But I've seen better players at this tournament, more deserving players. We really love what he's done and contributed to the game, you know. But I wouldn't be too sad if it ends for Ronaldo against Spain because it would be against a deserving opponent, an opponent that you do want to win a tournament like this. Because ultimately, with all that's happened in this tournament, all the ugly and the good and the bad, you know, you still want a football, a team that played the best football to be lifting that trophy. You know, not a team that won via this and that call, and you know, and you haven't heard that around. You haven't heard that around Spain. You haven't heard it around Spain. You know, they've convincingly done it. Even when they drew against Cabo Verde, you know, they shook hands. There was no malice. There was no red cards. You know, everybody who played against Cabo Verde cheated, basically.
4: Yeah.
5: You know, there were many calls that Cabo Verde didn't get, but not against Spain. And that's the type of team you want to truly represent a World Cup that's been, you know, overshadowed by a couple of stories that we never want repeated again at this stage.
4: All right, Sizwe Mbebe, we'll leave it there. He's saying Spain, so if you are a betting person, looks like the football analyst and editor of Soccer Beat is putting his bets behind Spain. Can you believe it? I think so many of the teams are strong, and his mention of England alone on how they've had a great campaign tells you that these knockouts are going to leave so many more people disappointed, because all the big teams with the big names and the big budgets, they need to start showing up, or this is where they start showing up. So a very interesting take there from Sizwe Mbebe. That game, Spain versus Portugal, taking place today. And with that said, I got to say goodbye. Thank you so much for joining me on Early Breakfast. It's literally a minute away from 6 o'clock. I want to thank everybody behind the scenes, Barry and Conley pushing the buttons. And of course, Mpo in Johannesburg as well, also pushing buttons. And everybody else contributing to this amazing show. I will be back on the radio tomorrow at 4 a.m. sharp with a much stronger voice, I hope. And of course, all the energy and all the gears to have the Tuesday edition of Early Breakfast. Up next, of course, is your very latest eyewitness news with Aurélie Kalinga as well as Sifiso Zulu. Have yourselves a fantastic day. Don't forget to keep left and pass right. Goodbye.
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0: Cops accused of stealing gemstones will face the courts, and more undocumented migrants are waiting to be repatriated to Zimbabwe and Malawi. Good morning. Two Ekurhuleni Metro Police officers are expected to appear in court today on charges linked to the alleged theft and sale of precious stones. The officers were arrested over the weekend by police watchdog IPID, and it's alleged that in 2023, along with other colleagues, the officers raided a home in Kilani without a warrant, and they allegedly took precious stones worth about 15 million rand from the property, and instead of booking them into evidence, they sold them. IPID spokesperson Lizzie Shuping.
1: The suspects face a charge of corruption because EMPD officers conducted an investigation outside their jurisdiction and also failed to register the exhibits in the South African Police Services Occurrence Book. Some of the exhibits were allegedly found in the car of one of the EMPD officials.
0: The Gauteng government has offered trauma counselling to the families of two men who were killed during service delivery protests in Rotunda, southeast of Johannesburg. Katlego Mokoena and Sipho Mtaung died during recent clashes between Rotunda residents and police. People were protesting over water outages in the area last week, and the protest turned violent and the mayor's house was torched. Gauteng Premier Panyazi Lesufi visited the area.
6: It has been a difficult and painful process, but fulfilling that they finally managed to meet the families. No family deserves to go through this pain. It was extremely emotional, even to lock eyes and interact with families. And extremely difficult also to respond to one simple question, but heavily loaded question. Should our children die to be so?
0: And hundreds of undocumented migrants from Zimbabwe and Malawi have spent another night out in the open after the Home Affairs Repatriation Centre in Cape Town closed its doors. The centre had been facilitating screenings for those wishing to return home following last Tuesday's protests against undocumented foreign nationals. There's still no clarity from volunteers working with the affected migrants on whether the city will provide a security presence at the site. Volunteer Mustafa Ngube says the situation remains unsafe, particularly for women and children.
7: It's very, very bad because we've got women and small kids. You know, we've got children who are like 12 days, you know, and everyone here slept outside and they had no blankets. And we had also a challenge of security.
0: And Russia has attacked Ukraine's capital with ballistic missiles, sparking fires and killing at least 7 people. This is the second assault on Kyiv and its surroundings in less than a week. It comes as both sides increase long-range attacks, underlining the growing reach of the conflict more than 4 years after Russia's invasion. Ukraine has increasingly targeted energy facilities inside Russia and, in particular, Moscow-controlled territory in recent weeks to weaken the Kremlin's war effort. Gold is trading at $4,166.68 an ounce. The rand is at 16.25 to the dollar, 21.69 to the pound, 18.58 to the euro. Brent crude oil is at $72.19 a barrel.
8: And in the traffic, we've got delays on the N3 North between the Earlands Interchange and Van Buren Road. There's also queuing traffic in Spreadview along the N3 North. This is between Leondale Road and Heidelberg Road.
9: And in your sport, the World Cup, Holland scored two late goals as Norway beat Brazil 2-1. 10-man England fought to a 3-2 win over Mexico. At Wimbledon, the women's number one, Aryna Sabalenka, went down in straight sets to Naomi Osaka. And Charles Leclerc wins the British Formula One Grand Prix ahead of Russell and Hamilton.
0: A fine day in store for Gauteng, Johannesburg, starting at 3 degrees, peaking at 19. Pretoria 4 and 21. Vereeniging 1, minus 1, peaking at 21 degrees. The top story in EWN the Sour, two Ekurhuleni Metro police officers are expected to appear in court today on charges linked to the alleged thefts and sale of precious stones.
3: 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In 702 Josie My Josie, walk the talk. 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
10: 5 minutes after 6 o'clock. It's the start of a brand new week. Monday morning, a fresh new week, a fresh new month. Welcome to the program. Indeed, my name is Bongani Bingwa. On our menu today, we look back on a year since those explosive allegations by Lieutenant General Nhlanhla Mkhwanazi. Have things improved? Are we any safer? Or is it just that you now know how safe you weren't in the first place? The president did act swiftly within a matter of weeks. The Madlanga Commission of Inquiry had been appointed, and within a matter of months, they started their hearings and allegation after allegation. Accusation after accusation. The dominoes have begun to fall. Senior police officers arrested, fired, dismissed, suspended. Have we made progress? Or do you look at all of this and think, law enforcement is so rotten in South Africa, can it ever be fixed? This one has ties to that one, who's got links to that one, and money that flows from this one, and it's just a cesspool of corruption. Can it be fixed? Jacob Zuma says one minister has shown South Africans the middle finger. How much more can we take from this man? Or should we strip him of all the benefits he retains as a former head of state?
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10: And we'll pick this one up after 7 o'clock. How's your neighborhood doing with refuse removal? Is it on time? Is it consistently on time? Or do you hedge your bets that rubbish day Thursday becomes rubbish day Saturday or even Monday? Is it collected on time every week? Last week, there were rumors that Pick It Up may not have any fuel left. Some of their vehicles have been grounded. Some are meant to be repaired. We'll speak to the chief financial officer. I know there have been issues in the Four Ways area and the Randburg area. If you've had difficulties, do let us know. Is your waste being removed on time? That's another conversation we're hoping to pick up after 7 o'clock. And then Trevor Gumbi, the first celebrity to be unmasked in season 3 of The Masked Singer.
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10: 8 after 6. As always, of course, I'm not alone. I've got an entire team of colleagues behind the scenes, from the producers who put the show together to the latest in eyewitness news, whether it's sports or business and indeed traffic. The idea is to help you on your morning commute and tell you where all the hot spots are so you can obviously make alternative arrangements. And Amora Mila has that awesome responsibility. Good morning to you, Amu.
8: A very good morning, Bongani. Morning 702 Landers.
10: Did you have a good weekend?
8: Oh, I had a very beautiful weekend. I was hosting family over at my house. I'm becoming good at this hosting.
10: Becoming that person. What did you make?
8: I made a stew and chicken and a couple of vegetables. So it was just a nice homely. Yeah, there was nothing finicky about it. It was just simple, you know, easy to make as well, because you don't want to be spending your whole day in the kitchen when you're hosting, you know. And so I've learned the tricks also about how to prepare your meals before, you know, your guests arrive, but at the same time so that when you serve the meal, it's nice
10: it's
8: and warm.
10: Hot, yeah.
8: And also I've been catching up on some football. It's getting interesting, the last 16, I must say.
10: Yay, this World Cup, hey?
8: Mm-hmm.
10: Brazil out.
8: Brazil is out. I was shocked about that this morning. I was like, hey, Brazil is out. It's going to be quite an interesting one to see the rest of the tournament without Brazil in it.
10: Mateo, and then there was Jude Bellingham.
11: Yeah, no, he finally came to the World Cup.
10: There was Jude Bellingham.
11: No, he's had a couple of good games, but the goals weren't coming. And they came, I think, at the right time against Mexico. And, I mean, the English team was worried about going to the Azteca because of course, the altitude and whether they'd be able to

0: thing, really. I watched the box. I wasn't impressed, but we won. Maybe I'm expecting a lot from them, but it wasn't. It didn't look like a good game.
1: I mean, so think of those big margin victories where you're still not at your best.
0: Yes.
1: Right? I would be worried if we had performed exceptionally well, because I think there's obviously things to iron out, because we haven't played much rugby in a while. But for me, you have a not so amazing game, but the victory margin is still emphatic, and it really still shows how the Boks, I think, are ahead of everybody else. We're going to have to see what New Zealand can bring to the table, but just looking around, I think it's very easy to still see that Rassie is still ahead of the game as far as that is concerned. All right, I have a very simple question for you two. There's no shout out this morning. We're getting straight into it. It's been exactly a year since that really, really explosive press conference by the KwaZulu-Natal Provincial Police Commissioner, Lieutenant General Mkwanazi. Do you remember this?
2: Fed analysis of the chats indicates that Vusimuzi Cat Matlala is financially supporting the Minister of Police and Mr. Brown Mokgotsi's political endeavors. This is supported by the evidence of conversation and the proof of payments of guests for January 8 traveling cost and the Ghana dinner in Cape Town. This was done in 2025. The proof of payment, we have it. As I said, we're going to share with you where Mr. Matlala is sending this proof of payment to Mr. Brown Mokgotsi. On the 2nd of January 2025, at about 5 past 10 in the morning, Vusimuzi Cat Matlala receives a copy of the letter of the disbandment of the Political Killing Stars team from Mr. Brown Mokgotsi, who is an associate with the Minister of Police. I pause to remind you that this is the very same Brown Mokgotsi that the Minister of Police had denied in Parliament and later confirmed to be his comrade but not involved with police matters, but he's sending this communication. That's what we have discovered.
1: I think listening to that, I'm reminded how Brown Mokgotsi has been reduced in many minds to this guy who was arranging, you know, access to ANC VIP functions. But the seriousness of the allegations, as originally outlined by General Mkhwanazi, give a picture of somebody with substantially more influence than just that. The disbanding of the PKTT, both of course, Vusimuzi Cat Matlala and Brown Mokgotsi, remain behind bars. And it all started with the allegations we heard from Nhlanhla Mkhwanazi on this day exactly a year ago. It was a Sunday, but it was on this day exactly a year ago that we heard those explosive allegations. There he was, dressed in military fatigues, surrounded by a team, and it was a show of strength and no-nonsense approach to what he had to say. And of course, very shortly after, the president addressed the nation.
3: These allegations, if proven true, threaten to undermine the confidence of South Africans in the ability of the South African Police Service to protect them and to effectively fight crime and corruption. South Africans are concerned about corruption and the rise of criminality in our country, which manifests itself in the killing of innocent people, gender-based violence, gang violence, kidnappings, construction mafia criminality.
1: President, of course, responding to those allegations, talking about the serious crime issues the country faces. He then, of course, went ahead to appoint the Madlanga Commission of Inquiry. This is, of course, a judicial commission chaired by then Acting Deputy Chief Justice Mbuyiseli Madlanga. And we've seen their stellar work over the months. Of course, the assistance of advocates Sesi Baloyi and Sandile Khumalo, both senior counsel as co-commissioners, has been extraordinary to watch the depth of their legal knowledge and their ability to cross-examine witnesses on the stand. And so the question really is, so far, so good? Are you horrified at what has emerged at the Madlanga Commission? You knew it was bad, but perhaps not this bad. And does that mean then we can fix it? Or do you look at the rot and say it's just gone too far? I mean, who can you trust? Think of some of the highlights. I mean, I don't know if Mutewa and Amo, if you have a highlight moment from what we have seen at the Madlanga Commission of Inquiry so far, both in terms of the length and the breadth of the

0: of the accusations, or just moments where you thought, who are these people? What is that moment that has stood out for you at the Madlanga Commission of Inquiry so far? And do you think the commission is getting to the bottom of it? I mean, we've seen many arrests since the commission started its work, and we've been watching as witnesses come forward. Very shortly thereafter, some action is taken. I gotta tell you, for me, when we had the Deputy National Police Commissioner, General Shadrack Sibiya, questioned about his interactions with one Sergeant Faninkosi and his alleged links to Vusumuzi Cat Matlala, this was probably one of the moments that stands out for me. Have a listen.
1: Chair, I'm looking at a chair now. When you have a chicken or a goat and you want it to enter into this door, and you're pushing it and it tries to go and you bring it here and try to reason, you bring it here. Now, Commissioner Baloyi puts a fact, and as I try to respond, she said, no. Then she goes there. You understand that she actually wants me to enter into that one door.
0: Remember when he said he's a chicken and he's a goat? Essentially what he was saying there is that this commissioner has too much authority over him, and she's insisting that he goes through one particular door. She wants particular narrative. She wants him to concede only to one thing. That was a particularly interesting moment for me. This was the country's number two cop talking like that. When you have a chicken and a goat and you wanted to go through that one door. You know, it was the Vetkoek moment of the Madlanga Commission. Because remember the Vetkoek moment from the Zonda Commission, where the lady said, you know, the child next door bakes Vetkoek. You don't, you know, you support them. You keep buying the... Oh, gosh. Amo Mutel, do you have a particular moment that has stood out for you so far?
2: I think for me it was the water consumption of Julius Mkwanazi. Because he had a few interviews before going to the commission saying that he knew nothing about blue lights and he can prove it. He was part of the process. That has never happened. But of course, that all changed when he got to the commission. I mean, he was sipping water at a rate I've never seen before. And that's been the funny thing. You think the commission is about to be over and one of the witnesses implicates another in a different province.
0: And then they are brought in.
2: Yeah.
0: And then they have to remember their own parental lineage, right? Who's my mother? Who's my father? Was my mother my father? My mother. Do you remember this moment with Julius Mkwanazi?
3: These two documents that Mrs. Petunia Profina Mkwanazi was born in 1965.
1: It is. Yes, you are correct.
3: So you're making your mother 10 years older than you?
1: Yeah. Yes, I will explain that.
3: And you being her second born. So that would suggest her firstborn was born around when she was around the age of 8. You confirm that?
1: He was born 1974. Yes, I confirm that.
3: And you confirm that is true?
1: Yes, I confirm that.
3: That you were born of this lady, the late Mrs. Petunia?
1: Yes.
3: How do you explain the fact that your mother is 10 years older than you, according to you?
1: When you say you were born, something else. She's my stepmother. She raised me since I was 8 years. No, so since I was 8 years or 7 years old. She's married to my father. I was staying with my father and granny when I was young, doing grade one or it's something like the grade one or grade two. She became the wife of my father. Then she raised me up until her death.
0: But earlier, of course, he said he was born of this woman, which is why the evidence leader says, well, how do you explain that she would have had you at 10 years old and your brother at 8? And only then does he say, and she says, do you confirm that this is true? He says, yes, it is true. You were born of this lady, yes. How do you explain? Oh, no, she's my stepmother. Your highs and lows of the Madlanga Commission so far. And are you confident that it's actually getting to the bottom of the rot that Nhlanhla Mkhwanazi was talking about? Are you optimistic that we can clean up our law enforcement?
4: Morning, Bongani. Bongani, talking about commissions. Yeah, Madlanga is biting. But where is Zondo? What happened to Zondo Commission? Morning, Bongani.
5: Hope you had a good weekend. Looking forward to the show. Points of discussion. Also, just a note, the Madlanga Commission task team task force has been a key differentiator in terms of the effectiveness and the results outcome of the Madlanga Commission in comparison to the Zondo Commission. I'd also be interested to hear whether there were any specific task forces that were established in response to previous commissions. It would be an interesting point of discussion. Also, I'd like to hear the update on the court action and matter relating to the interdict initiated by the president in the respect of the impeachment inquiry.
0: Well, all of that, of course, will be revealed as it unfolds. I mean, that's a process before the courts. I'd imagine the courts will tell us what the latest is on that interdict. The Zondo Commission, it made its recommendations. There was the report. Ask the NPA, why have people not been charged? It's a good question.
6: Let's walk the talk.
7: 702.
0: And talking of good questions, Mutheo Hwadipa, you've got one of your own.
2: Yeah, I want to know this morning, having a little fun, what social media trend have you tried and what products have you bought because they were trending?
0: I've been trying Substack. I'm trying to get into it. I'm trying to understand
2: all
0: how
2: the
0: it
2: articles,
0: works.
2: Yeah?
0: Yeah, this is the one where it's, you're not apparently meant to be doom scrolling, but it's the one for the clever people. So I'm trying Substack, but I invariably find myself back to the other ones.
2: You like your doom scrolling.
0: So I haven't quite got the hang of it, but I'm trying it.
2: Almost something you bought or a trend you followed?
8: I like those exercising hacks, you know, like where they would show you how to, you know, get into your fitness levels mm-hmm. once more. And also just, yeah, and some recipes. But I mean, yeah, those are my favorites.
0: Talking of exercise mm-hmm. ideas, I think at a point there wasn't a single Verimark exercise machine I didn't have. I had the Abflex. I had the Orbitrack.
2: You opened a home gym.
0: Look at me
2: I'll
0: now.
2: I'll tell you why I'm asking.
7: 702.
6: Weather.
0: 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Stay warm your way. Temperatures in Joburg starting at 3 degrees, your low. Your high is 19 degrees, 21 for both Pretoria and for Henneking a little later on. Cape Town, partly cloudy, a high of 19 degrees. Mbombela peaks at 22, Mahikeng 21, Bloemfontein 20. Durban will be fine, maxing at 24 degrees. Gqeberha 22, Kugombo City at 23. And Kimberley, your high is 22.
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6: 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Traffic.
0: A first look at the roads, 23 after 6. Amma, what are you seeing on this Monday morning?
8: Well, Bongani, on the N12 East, we've got heavy traffic volumes reported in the Naturena area just as you approach the N1 turnoff. Delays coming out of the Golden Highway. There's also queuing traffic on the Mark 1 North between Boysons Road and the Crown Interchange. While travelling on the N3 North, roadworks are still causing delays. This is between the Earlands Interchange and Van Buren Road. Traffic lights are out of order in Sharon Lee at Malibongwe Drive and President for Share, but traffic pointsmen are on duty there, so please be on the lookout and drive with care. We'll have more updates coming up.
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10: Morning, Bongani. 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
0: Things you need to know at this hour. Pick It Up is in some crisis, we understand. There's a shortage of working refuse trucks. Contractors have been protesting and months of collections missed in parts of Johannesburg. Some residents complaining of overflowing rubbish, creating health and environmental risks. I want to know, when last was your rubbish collected? Is it being collected on schedule every week, or are you missing collections in your area frequently? Are there delays? How satisfied are you with Pick It Up as your refuse remover? So, of course, as I said earlier, 1 year after his explosive July 6th media briefing, Ntantam Khwanazi says he has no regrets about exposing political interference and corruption within the police. He says it was his duty. A year later, are we better off or worse off, do you think? Over the weekend, Iran holding mass funeral ceremonies for its late supreme leader Ali Khamenei, with millions expected to attend. A key talking point, of course, was the absence of his son Mujtaba Khamenei, which has fueled speculation about his condition and how he is doing. The funeral comes amid a fragile Iran-US-Israel ceasefire. Senior Iranian leaders, including President Masoud Pezeshkian, attended the ceremony while mourners chanted anti-US and anti-Israel slogans. We'll hear more from Adam Gilchrist in The World View. And on this day, 1994, it was the first time people heard life was like a box of chocolates. You never know which one you're going to get. Forrest Gump opened in US theaters, becoming a huge box office success, starring Tom Hanks in the title role of Forrest. And of course, he went on to win an Oscar. And it's one of those movies that I could watch it from start to finish, even though I know exactly what's going to be said. Are there movies like that for you that you've watched over and over and over again? Or if you are scrolling channels and it happens to be on, you're not moving until that movie has ended. I think Forrest Gump is that kind of movie for me. Born on this day, 1975, Curtis Jackson III, 50 Cent. He was dropped by Columbia Records in 2000. He bounced back, signing with Dr. Dre's Shady Aftermath label, and went on to become a global superstar with his debut album, Get Rich or Die Trying, and this groundbreaking hit, number one, all over the world. In the

0: The newspapers.
1: The newspapers. Esfiso Zulu, a very good morning to you. The Sowetan has done a really, really lovely spread of the Mkhwanazi briefing a year later. They take you through all the highlights and the jaw-dropping moments and what Ntlantla Mkhwanazi revealed and who's been arrested in the fallout since then. The Citizen is running with fraud not our problem. A pensioner's stolen bank card was used to buy goods worth over 420,000 rand in Pick and Pay gift cards over 2 days. And the retailer says, not our problem. The Business Day, it's war on illegal online gambling.
2: Well, Bongani, the BBC News is running with a story of how Vietnam is cracking down on its huge fake designer goods trade. And this is fueled by pressure from Donald Trump's trade war. And police have raided markets and seized millions of counterfeit Gucci, even Rolex. But the sellers say they are adapting and cheap fakes remain their only or their customers' only options because of the trade war that Trump has imposed.
1: All right, those are the newspapers.
0: EWN Business.
1: So you're asking us a question, trend that things we are pursuing, things we've bought media. Because everybody's doing it. What are you losing money on because you've got FOMO?
3: Yes, that's basically the question. So soaring global sales of Biscoff cookies has helped the Belgian food company Lotus Bakeries extend a remarkable decade of stock market performance. Biscoff, a caramelized biscuit brand, has seen sales jump this past year, propelling Biscoff into the world's top 5 highest selling biscuits. The surge has been driven by a viral baking trend, the latest on TikTok, where the product is used to make Japanese cheesecake. Social media users are putting the biscuits in Greek yogurt, a 2-item recipe, leaving them overnight and enjoying the treat the next day. This results in a shortcut no-bake cheesecake. As a result, Lotus Bakery's shares are up 47% year-to-date, taking gains in the last decade to nearly 600%. That's as food and staple stocks have largely struggled on the market. The Biscoff maker, Lotus Bakeries, is a 94-year-old Belgian multinational food company famous for its signature caramelized speculoos cookies. The brand has seen its market valuation surge $15.5 billion. So because of that trend and because people are going back to Biscoff biscuits, have you tried
1: something? I've never tried Biscoff biscuits. I don't know what you're talking about.
3: Well, but this is how it happens.
1: Maybe I'm not as trendy as I thought I was.
3: Your algorithm is not pushing you there.
1: How trendy is the rand this morning?
3: Well, the rand this morning, not too bad. 16 rand 25 against the US dollar, 18 rand 58 against the euro, 21 rand 67 cents against the British pound. Price of gold at $4,162 an ounce, while platinum is at $1,637. Brent crude now at $71 a barrel. More business after 7.
1: Let's talk about the Gauteng runaway gravy train. Good morning again, Sfiso Zulu.
2: Thanks, Bongani. Good morning. The government in the province has slammed its municipalities over lax financial controls after they recorded more than 14 billion rand in irregular expenditure. The provincial government yesterday released its consolidated audit report for Gauteng's 11 municipalities. Only Midvaal and the West Rand district achieved clean audits for the 2024-2025 financial year. Finance MEC Nkuleko Dunga says there's been an overall regression in municipal audit outcomes.
4: Gauteng is not a poor province. This is a province with capital, and the Auditor General has found again and again that we are not channeling these resources effectively enough to deal with the challenges of our people and what they face. This is not a story about the absence of money. It is a story about the absence of discipline in how money is spent in our municipalities.
2: A man has been arrested at Cape Town International Airport for alleged drug trafficking. Officials conducting routine patrols at the weekend responded to information about a suspicious person at one of the departure counters. A search was conducted and more than 50 kilograms of suspected cath was found concealed in 3 suitcases. The police's Andre Trout.
5: The South African Police Service remains committed to preventing the movement of illicit substances through our ports of entry and transport hubs. The arrest of a suspect found in possession of more than 50 kilograms of suspected cat demonstrates the vigilance of our border policing members and their dedication to combating drug-related crime.
2: Hundreds of undocumented migrants from Zimbabwe and Malawi have spent another night out in the open after the Home Affairs Repatriation Centre in Cape Town closed its doors. The centre had been facilitating screenings for those wishing to return home following last Tuesday's protests against undocumented foreign nationals. There's still no clarity from volunteers working with the affected migrants on whether the city will provide a security presence at the site. Volunteer Mustafa Ngube says the situation remains unsafe, particularly for women and children.
0: It's very, very bad because we've got women and small kids. You know, we've got children who are like 12 days, you know, and everyone here slept outside and they had no blankets. And we had also a challenge of security.
2: And a super typhoon with equivalent force of a Category 5 hurricane has passed through the U.S. island of Rota in the Pacific. The National Weather Service says the western eye wall of super typhoon Bavi was currently moving over the island of Rota with forecast winds of 290 kilometers per hour. Local authorities on the small island say they have already received reports from some of its roughly 1,500 people of major damages. A fine day in store for Gauteng today. The temperatures are at lows of minus one, peaking at 19 degrees.
6: And in the traffic, we've got delays along the N12 East approaching the N1 exit. That's in the Naturena area. Delays coming out of the Golden Highway. There's also queuing traffic reported along the N1 North coming out of the N17 turnoff towards Albertina Sisulu Road. That's due to an accident.
2: The top story this hour, the Gauteng government has slammed the province's municipalities over lax financial controls after they recorded more than 14 billion rand in irregular expenditure.
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15: Bongani and the team, you know, I keep on wondering, the gentleman that was supposed to be part of Madlanga and he pulled out very early in the process, I wonder how he feels when he sees the work of the Madlanga and the fact that he could have been part of it. I just forgotten his name, but I wonder how he feels.
16: Hi, Bongs. The Nyego here, Soweto. My eyes, it's about Brown Hootsie when he was interviewed at the Newsroom Africa. He said, Uzukala Matoda, when I go there, I will explain step by step. And his last testimony at Madlanga when he said, no, I'm not going to implicate myself.
1: Yeah, I mean, we've had quite a few, right? Remember when the SABC reporter, when her name came up as having received some funds, allegedly. Yeah, that was one. But of course, the chair, I'm looking at a chair when you have a chicken and a goat. That was one particular moment. Your highs and lows of the Madlanga Commission of Inquiry so far.
17: Good morning, Bongani. Yeah, I didn't know what Biscoff was. And my 18-year-old made me drive around for these Biscoff biscuits. And I was like, what is this trend? Then I had a friend who had a Biscoff birthday cake. And then, I tasted them. Oh my soul, it is amazing. Get your butt out there today and get some Biscoff. Definitely worth it. Cheers in Centurion.
1: Matewa was talking about trends you have followed because of social media. Apparently, there's a brand of biscuits called Biscoff that are all the rage. I've never tasted, I've never had one, but apparently I'm not as trendy as I thought I was.
13: EWN.
1: 27, Cindy Paluta. We're also talking about those movies because today Forrest Gump came out in the year 1994. You don't necessarily go out of your way to find them, but if you stumble upon them, if you happen to turn on your TV and it's playing, you're not changing the channel. If you arrive and your daughters or your mom are watching this movie, sweetie, we are waiting until the end because it's just, and you've watched them many times over.
18: I get like that with animation. I love animation. I love Disney. I love that kind of thing. So I generally like to, if there's no live sport on, then I'll go to 101, 103, 104, 105, those movie channels,
1: yes,
18: on the DSTV, and
1: yes,
18: I'll start there and then I'll go through and hopefully come across. I'm always hoping there's some animation and I stick it on. I just love it.
1: And it doesn't have to be something you've seen from the start, right? For me, Enemy of the State with Will Smith and Gene Hackman. Mm-hmm. That's certainly The Fugitive. Not Con Air. What's the other one? What's the one with Air Force One?
18: Oh, thank goodness you didn't say Snakes on a Plane.
1: No. Air Force One, get off my plane. I tell you what, a movie English fans could watch over and over and over and over again is last night's game.
18: Yeah, this morning, absolute drama at the FIFA World Cup. A 10-man England fighting to beat Mexico 3-2. Bellingham had England 2-1 up at halftime with both goals. After the break, Quinza was controversially shown a red card before Kane and Jimenez scored a penalty each to leave the final score 3-2, sending England to the quarterfinals where they'll face Norway. Norway leaving it until late to knock Brazil out of the World Cup. Erling Haaland scored in the 79th and 90th minutes. Brazil's consolation goal was a penalty from Neymar 10 minutes into added time. Earlier, Brazil's Guimarães had a spot kick saved. For Haaland, he's now scored 7 goals in 4 World Cup games.
19: I feel quite good after scoring 2 goals against Brazil and winning 2-1 against them. I've said it before now, but I think we are changing the nations. We've been growing balls now over time on playing football. I think the way we play today shows that Norway is a fantastic football team and that we're actually one of the better teams in Europe and in the world.
18: Norway will play England on Saturday night at 11 p.m. At Wimbledon, Aryna Sabalenka is out, losing to Osaka in straight set 7-6, 6-2. Here's the world number one.
13: Well, obviously, I'm not happy with the way I played, but yeah, she overpowered me. It was, I feel like it was an incredible level from her. I tried my best, and well, unfortunately, not this year.
18: Osaka through to her first quarterfinal at Wimbledon, and she'll play Mokova, the other quarterfinal, Goff against Pegula. Novak Djokovic has now won a men's record 106 singles matches at Wimbledon after beating Safiulin in four sets to set up a quarterfinal with the third seed Aguila Simsina got a straight sets win. He plays Struff in the quarterfinals. Charles Leclerc won the British Grand Prix ahead of George Russell, with Lewis Hamilton third. Antonelli's championship lead's been reduced to 25 points. Antonelli, who struggled with his front left wheel shield, twice had to go into the pits and crossed the line in ninth. He was demoted to 16th after he was given a 5-second penalty for breaking circuit limits too many times. Max Verstappen crashed out in the closing stages. Australia, the Women's T20 Cricket World Cup champions, they beat England by 7 wickets. And at the Tour de France, second stage was won by Isaac Del Toro, who beat reigning champion Tadej Pogacar. Jonas Vingegaard holds on to that yellow jersey. Cindy Paluta, Eyewitness News Sport.
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25: 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I'm in Tapo Christian School, and I'm ready to play with Uncle Bongani.
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1: 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SMS OUT to 45142 now. And you could save on your car insurance. If you don't, you can ask them for 500 rand. There's a crash on the M1 North. Amo?
6: That's correct, Bongani. In the Houghton area, right near Houghton Drive, it's causing heavy traffic volumes coming out of Empire Road. There's also queuing traffic reported on the N3 North between the Airlines Interchange and Van Buren Road. Roadworks are causing these delays, so please be on the lookout there and approach with care. Then if you're travelling towards Bedford View, unfortunately, we've got another accident reported. This is on the N12 West, right near the Kilulis Interchange. Delays coming out of Croft Road as well as Edenville Road. So that's on the R24 as well as the N12. So please be on the lookout there and drive with care. If you want to avoid this backlog, you can still use the N17 West through Boksburg. We'll have more updates coming up.
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3: 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The movie for me that I can watch over and over and over again is The Hateful Eight by Quentin Tarantino. The script and the dialogues in that movie is just something out of this world. I mean, I know certain scenes word by word because I've watched it over and over, and it's just fascinating.
4: How's the Bongani and the team? Kiselomo, Pretoria. The movie that I can watch over and over again, Bongani, Get the Fridays franchise, produced by Ice Cube. I can watch Friday, next Friday, Friday after next. You know, I know all those movies, but I can watch them over and over again.
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1: I will die for the badge, said Lieutenant General Mkhwanazi on this day in 2025. How much has changed? Up next, a conversation with Dr. Mxolisi Mathebula, a crime and policing expert. But in the meantime, Hunsi is 12 years old and wants to be a doctor. Today's contestant for the Wiz Quiz. Hunsi, good morning.
5: Good morning.
1: I'm told you want to be a doctor. Why do you want to be a doctor?
5: I want to be a doctor because I want to help other people.
1: You want to help all the people? Well, I'm going to need you to speak up a little because I'm battling to hear what you are saying. You want to help all the people so that what can happen, Khunsi?
5: So I can help people in need.
1: Help people in need. All right, that's a good enough reason. Let's see if we can help you with the Wiz Quiz. KG, start the clock. How many hours are there in 2 days? Is it 48 hours or is it 24 hours?
5: 48 hours.
1: Correct. True or false? A tarantula is a kind of spider.
5: Yes.
1: Correct. What do we call the small plate that comes under a teacup? A saucer. What color cricket ball is used in T20 international matches?
5: Orange.
1: It's white. Complete the saying, every dog has its what?
5: Every dog has its day.
1: Correct. Which lion cub becomes the king in the movie, The Lion King? Simba. Which word is a verb, over or drive?
5: Drive.
1: Correct. True or false, the American president's plane is called Air Force One?
5: False.
1: That's true. Which country is in the Northern Hemisphere? Is it Spain? I can't complete the question. Dr. Hunsi, a bit of a rough round for you. You walk away with a modest 400 Rand. I do want to remind, by the way, our contestants, when it's true or false, pick one option. One of them will be right. Don't just pass. If it's true or false, you've got at least one option. Make a guess. It could be one or the other. You must be aged 10 to 13 to play.
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7: This is Breakfast with Bongani Bingwa.
1: It was an act of duty, not a bid for attention or popularity, but a necessary step to speak out against corruption and rising criminality in the country. The explosive revelations made by KZN Police Commissioner Lieutenant General Ntlandla Mkhwanazi a year ago on this day. He vowed to die for the badge, and there he was wearing military fatigues and really revealing to the country what he believed was rampant corruption in our law enforcement. What has happened since then, and how much further are we at cleaning up the rot? Dr. Mxolisi Mathebula is a crime and policing expert and joins us now from Pretoria. Very good morning to you, and thank you for your time.
8: Good morning, Bongani. Good morning to your listeners. Thanks for having me.
1: I mean, how defining was that moment by Ntlandla Mkhwanazi, the uniform that he was wearing, surrounded by a number of officers who were also in military fatigues, and of course, the substance of what he had to say?
8: It was a show of force. He knew that what he was going to say, we were going to be shocked. So he wanted to make that statement so that it we take it very serious. The rot in the SAPS is too deep, Bongani. Not only in the SAPS, in the criminal justice system. Even though the commission has tried its best up to this far, but there's still a lot that we haven't heard of. If you ask police officers on the ground, they will tell you shocking news or shocking revelations. It's a lot. But at least we know that we are where we are because the ones that are entrusted with the responsibility to ensure that we are safe are entangled in criminal activities.
1: One of the explosive things that he said in that presser was how there was this big five, these cartels that were running things behind the scenes, pulling puppet strings, if you will. And although much of the Madlanga Commission has focused on specific details, be it, you know, the blue lights, for example, at the Ekurhuleni Metro Police Department or creative accounting in Tshwane and so on, that picture of these drug cartels, these organized crime syndicates being involved in criminality with law enforcement, that is yet to emerge quite as strongly as Mkhwanazi put it. Do you agree?
8: Certainly, Bongani. We are still struggling to get to the big five, as we were told. But at least now we know there are certain individuals who are within the SAPS that are in cahoots with criminals, precisely those who are involved in drugs. We've seen what happened in Potchefstein, where drugs disappeared. The general was in charge. We've seen what happened in Eraton, where also drugs disappeared, and a general also arrived at the crime scene. Ideally, when a general arrived at the crime scene, one thing in their mind is that it is not their crime scene. They are there just as observers. Whatever information they need there, they should ask the crime scene manager to brief them. But when a general arrives, as we're told in Eraton, that general can't arrive and started giving instructions, that was very wrong. And that is why we suspect that he may know what happened to the drugs. General Sinona as well, he had no reason to be involved in the whole drug bust scene because he's a general. Generals are operating at strategic level. They have nothing to do with crime scenes. If he arrives at the crime scene, he must know that he is there just as an observer. And here we are today. We link up these generals to the drugs. And still we don't know what happened to the drugs, Bongani. Perhaps we will know maybe tomorrow when Matlala appeared.
1: Well, now there's indications he may not be, but we'll get some more details from EWN about that. I mean, we've seen general after general fall now. The KZN Hawkshead, General Sinona, is no longer in that position. We've seen, in fact, our National Police Commissioner also in the dock, his deputy, General Sibiya, struggling to explain himself at the commission, and a number of others who've been charged for various offences, much of that evidence emanating from testimony at the commission. Does that give you then a sense that the top leadership of our law enforcement is somewhat rudderless?
8: Indeed. And that creates a problem for the people who are doing the spade work on the ground, because they are strategic and there are those who are at tactical level. And if those who are on top, those are supposed to make sure that those who are on the ground have resources, those who are on the ground get the correct instructions so they can do their job. If they are entangled in criminal activities, then it becomes difficult for those that must do the spade work. I don't know what's going to happen. I wrote a piece 2 weeks back. It was published in the newspaper. So I'm asking a question. If in an event that more than 10 generals are dismissed from the SAPS, which method are they going to use to recruit or to appoint credible officers who are not, you know, involved in criminal activities? That's a question that they still have to answer, because I foresee them appointing others who are also part of the network, but they are not known by those who will be appointing them.
1: Yeah, I mean, the difficulty is, as you say, they would need to know that to make the right decision. Overall, when all of this is said and done and the dust has settled, what would reform look like to you?
8: There's quite a lot that will need to be done in the SAPS. The manner they recruit police, their policies will have to be reviewed. Their skills retention policies will have to be reviewed. It's quite a lot. And again, the top structure is bloated with generals, and I don't think it's necessary. There's too many generals. And when you have too many people who are in charge, some of them don't even know what they are doing on a daily basis, but they are there earning a very fat salary. So that also will have to be relooked, and the restructuring will have to take place there on top. But again, people who are fit for purpose must be appointed to be generals in the SAPS, because currently political appointments have messed up the entire SAPS.
1: Gosh, and Ndlandla Mkhwanazi himself, for many, he's one of those who is seen as somebody who can't do any wrong. You can look at how criminals who have taken on police officers in KZN have met, their end, as it were. You can look at, of course, that press conference as one bit of evidence. But also, I mean, he's a mixed character, isn't he? He tried to muzzle the media. What are your thoughts on him? Is he a hero? Is he somebody we should thank?
8: No, we can thank him, but I don't think he's a hero. For instance, I've always maintained that in the SAPS, they are groups. For instance, IDEC issued a warrant of arrest against General Khumalo and General Matondo to report at Brooklyn Police Station. But General Khwanazi was there. There was no warrant that says he must be there as well, could be arrested. But he was there. Why was he there? Because if you touch General Khumalo, automatically you touch General Khwanazi. So that on its own, it's not a good image as far as he's concerned. He must just stay where he's supposed to be and do his work. Now he's been appointed as the commander of the organized crime task team. He must just focus on doing the right thing, but not to also try to bulldoze the media and try to... He can't fix everything in the SAPS.
1: Yeah, indeed. Didn't he threaten that there might be blood? Appreciate your time, Dr. Mxolisi Mathebula, a crime and policing expert.
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9: Coming up, the big interview.
1: Jacob Zuma in the news, in the headlines, once more for the wrong reasons. I'll go back to the rape charges all those years ago. There was, of course, the arms deal, the cost to upgrade Nkandla, Gupta Gate. How much more can we take from this man? And is Pick It Up picking yours up?
24: This is EWN.
10: The Matlanga Commission hears more evidence of alleged police corruption exactly a year since Nhlanhla Mkhwanazi blew the whistle, and there's a call for justice after the deaths of residents at a service delivery protest. Good morning, I'm Sfiso Zulu. Today marks exactly a year since KwaZulu-Natal Police Commissioner Nhlanhla Mkhwanazi addressed a news briefing that shook the foundations of law enforcement in South Africa. The allegations of political interference and corruption have led to Police Minister Senzo Mchunu being placed on leave and the suspension of National Commissioner Fanny Masemola and Deputy Commissioner Shadrack Sibiya. Senior Crime Intelligence General Feroz Khan is among the people accused of wrongdoing during a massive Gauteng drug bust in 2020. 2021. Evidence against Khan is being read into the record at the Madlanga Commission, while his lawyers say he's lying in hospital after being shot. President Cyril Ramaphosa set up the commission to investigate Mkhwanazi's allegations and other rots in the criminal justice system. Thabiso Koba reports.
11: Much of the evidence presented at the Madlanga Commission so far has focused on the relationship between Crime Intelligence Deputy Head Feroz Khan and controversial businessman Ishmael Valley. WhatsApp messages presented before the commission allegedly show Khan frequently communicated with Valley regarding SAP's tenders. Khan would also provide him with confidential tender information in exchange for kickbacks. In one instance, evidence leader Adila Hassim read into record a WhatsApp conversation showing Valley asking Khan to influence changes to the bid specification of a tender.
12: So here what Mr. Valley is saying is would be better for him if it's just one supplier, and can General Khan influence our guy who provided the draft contract to change the specifications? General Khan responds to that. He says, I think it's late to change the specification now. Let me try.
11: Hassim says Khan was also working with SAP's Divisional Commissioner for Supply Chain, Molefe Fani, to manipulate tenders. Thabiso Koba, Eyewitness News.
10: Meanwhile, the Madlanga Commission says alleged crime kingpin Vusmuzi Kat Matlala will no longer testify tomorrow despite being subpoenaed to appear. Instead, the Commission's evidence leaders will ask for his testimony to be postponed to a date yet to be announced. His legal representatives will appear on his behalf tomorrow. Matlala remains a key figure in the Commission's investigation into allegations of corruption and interference in the criminal justice system. Kosikhona Malinga Amnisi reports.
14: Vusimuzi Matlala had been expected to give evidence on allegations surrounding a multi-million rand SAPS health services contract, his business dealings and alleged links to senior police officials, issues that have come under the spotlight during the commission's hearings. The commission has not disclosed the reason for the requested delay or indicated when Matlala is expected to take the stand. Matlala's expected appearance at the commission follows a setback in court after his plea agreement with the state was rejected by the Pretoria Specialized Commercial Crimes Court last week. He had pleaded guilty to charges of corruption, money laundering and fraud linked to the 228 million rand health services contract awarded to his company Medicare 24 Tshwane District by the South African Police Service. Kosikhona Malinga Mnisi, Eyewitness News.
10: Social justice groups have condemned government following the deaths of two protesters during service delivery demonstrations in Rotunda, southeast of Johannesburg. Residents recently were protesting over water and power outages. The demonstrations turned violent, with the mayor's house being set alight and clashes breaking out between protesters and police. Two people were killed during the unrest. Siyafuna Sonke Action Campaign has called on Lesedi local municipality mayor Mluleki Nkosi to step down. Meanwhile, activists and Citizens Forum spokesperson Dennis Bloom says the fatalities could have been prevented if residents had received reliable basic services.
15: Water is a basic right. The government must hang their head in shame that people are still losing their lives for water after 31 years into a democracy. We condemn this reckless action by the police.
10: And the death toll from Venezuela's double earthquake has risen to 3,342. Updated official figures say that more than 16,700 people were injured in last month's disaster. Earthquakes that struck on June 24th toppled buildings in the La Guaira area north of the capital Caracas, and thousands are still reported missing. Gold is trading at $4,166.68 an ounce. The rand is at 16.25 to the dollar, 21.69 to the pound, 18.58 to the euro. Brent crude oil is at $72.19 a barrel.
6: And in the traffic, we've got delays on the M1 South. This is just as you approach the double-decker section while traveling on the M1 North in the Houghton area. We've got that accident. It happened right after Houghton Drive. It's causing massive queues. Please be on the lookout there. There's also queuing traffic along the N12 and the R24 West between Edenville Road and the Gilulis Interchange.
18: And in your sport, England captain Harry Kane loses his voice after his side's dramatic 3-2 World Cup win over Mexico.
16: We had to fight. We had to find something. And yeah, I've just been singing there. I can't really talk. But
18: Norway stunned Brazil 2-1 to go through to the quarterfinals. Wimbledon's number one, Arina Sabalenka, is out. She lost in straight sets to Naomi Osaka. And Charles Leclerc wins the British Grand Prix ahead of George Russell and Lewis Hamilton.
10: A fine day in store for Gauteng this Monday. Johannesburg is at a low of 3 degrees, peaking at 19. Pretoria, 4 and 21. Freezing in Vereeniging with minus 1 and a high of 21 degrees. The top story in EWN this hour. Today marks a year since KwaZulu-Natal Police Commissioner Nhlanhla Mkhwanazi addressed a news briefing that shook the foundations of law enforcement in South Africa.
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1: 8 after 7. So much mystery continues to surround the name of Vusumuzi Cat Matlala. This is a name, of course, that has become infamous in the last year. And once again, more speculation, no doubt. The Madlanga Commission of Inquiry saying its evidence leaders are likely to ask that his scheduled testimony tomorrow be postponed to as yet a date to be determined. And we're not sure quite what is happening behind the scenes. But as soon as we find that information out, of course, we will certainly be passing it on to you. But no Matlala at the Madlanga Commission of Inquiry. We've seen arrests, we've seen suspensions, we've even seen dismissals since a year ago as a result of Nhlanhla Mkhwanazi and what he had to say. Do you still regard him as a hero, or do you think he is, he's a colourful character with his own agendas? His attempts to get the media muzzled, his threats that there would be blood, we are at war. When IDAC wanted to arrest some of his fellow officers, is he a mixed character? Or do you say, regardless of all that colour, we're here now because he dared to speak up?
17: This is Breakfast with Bongani Bingwa
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1: 10 minutes after 7 o'clock, there is a scandal brewing when it comes to the World Cup. I don't know if you've been watching the games, but the latest point of controversy is an American player, Folarin Balogun, who has now been told he will play Belgium after all. Remember, he was suspended after he got a red card playing against Bosnia-Herzegovina, and that decision FIFA has made without a detailed explanation. And now the Belgian Football Association

0: that match against the US, which is going to be happening later on today. And they're saying that FIFA's disciplinary committee may decide to suspend the enforcement of a previously imposed disciplinary action. That's what FIFA said. But however, they are quoting different articles and rules that FIFA has repeated for this World Cup to say that this player should not have been suspended. And for their thanks, of course, they've received congratulations by the US President Donald Trump. The former DA leader, Tony Leon, continues to defend his PR firm's offer to draft parliamentary questions for a DA MP. He says there was nothing unethical, illegal, or improper. And he's been questioned quite at length by Adrian Basson, who's the chief editor for News 24, in a wide-ranging conversation that is about his political influence behind the scenes. And Tony Leon, the former DA leader, insisting that there really isn't anything wrong with what he has done. I want you to listen to this exchange where Adrian Basson essentially has to explain to him what the objections are when it comes to using his influence to represent his clients, particularly approaching ministers of the DA.
1: Please just uncouple this for me because I'm battling to understand. Yeah,
2: the question that's been asked is, is there potential conflict in you arranging that meeting?
1: Sorry, so Tony Leon cannot arrange...
2: Let me try and explain as I understand.
1: Well, I don't understand it, sorry.
2: Let me try. Is there a conflict in Tony Leon arranging a meeting with a DA minister after Tony Leon 2 years ago was involved in getting the DA into the GNU, after Tony Leon a few years ago was part of a review panel that led to a DA leader leaving? So Tony Leon still has power and influence in DA leadership, and that could affect the lives and professions and futures of a Solly Malatsi, for example. But he also knocks on his door to bring Starling to meet him. That is the question.
1: Here we are. Now we're back to the Starling conspiracy.
0: Tony Leon refusing to accept any responsibility as far as the questions that have arisen around his influence. I mean, he's really refusing. I mean, here's a word. Potentate. I think that's the word. Potentate. This is the powerful figure behind the scenes pulling the strings. And he says that's not who he is. But of course, you'll remember he was the one who headed that review panel that dismissed Musi Maimane, whom he later told us was an experiment gone wrong. John Steenhuisen alleges that it was essentially his say-so that saw him being removed this time around. And so when he goes to DA ministers and they know he's somebody who has a lot of say in whether they stay or go, how much resistance do you think he will face when it comes to the benefit of his clients? On this day in 2019, 13 weeks at number one, Old Town Road by Lil Nas X, breaking the record for the longest running hip-hop song on the Hot 100. Lose Yourself, Boom Boom, Pow, and See You Again all had runs of 12 weeks.

0: 702. Up next,
1: the big interview.
0: EWN traffic.
2: Quarter after seven. Up next, we'll be speaking to Pick It Up. 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If you don't, you can ask them for 500 Rand. There are delays in the capital. Amo?
3: That's correct, Bongani. Along the N1 South, approaching the Brakfontein interchange, a car stuck on the road along this route. Then heading towards the Proof Plus interchange, an accident on the N4 West. It happened right near the Proof Plus turnoff. Delays from Tamboti Avenue and, of course, peak time delays on the R80 East Mabopane Highway towards Eskiam Pahlele Drive. We'll have more updates. Do stay tuned.
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0: Have you had problems with your refuse removal? Residents complaining of overflowing bins, missed collections, sometimes stretching for days and even weeks, and therefore mounting frustration across a number of suburbs, particularly in the Fourways and Randburg areas. And at the centre of it is the City of Joburg's refuse utility, Pick It Up. They're saying their fleet has had problems and they've had issues with contractors, many of whom, of course, are protesting over non-payment. So what is the latest? We'll pick up this conversation with Pick It Up Chief Financial Officer, Ritani Mantila. A very good morning to you and welcome to 702 Breakfast.
3: Morning, Bongani. Morning to your listeners as well. Thank you very much for having me.
0: All right, what is the state of Pick It Up's capacity to deal with Joburg's refuse collection at the moment?
3: Bongani, we have experienced some challenges within our entity, especially on four depots. And those depots, as you have mentioned, one of them is Randburg, for us, which has been a high-risk depot in terms of stoppages and so on. So Randburg depot service four ways, part of Centen as well. Marlboro is also affected as well. And then we have two more Roodepoort for different reasons, and Central Camp that service the northern south side of Soweto. So those are the four depots that are affected. But we're confident that by end of this week, we should be able to clear the backlog on those areas so that by next week, at least, we should start with the normal collection that is expected of us by your listeners who are also our residents.
0: All right. We say affected. What's the problem? What's the problem?
3: The problem for Randburg mainly has been the casuals. We rely heavily on casuals to assist us with the collection. The casual, those are the workers that has been operating at our space with our service providers. So every now and then, there's a demand for jobs. When they down tools, then we find ourselves where even our staff cannot go out because of intimidation and so on. It's one of the main issues affecting us on Randburg Depot. There's also, yes, as you correctly put it, our service providers. Central Camp is one of them where they're not coping. And Roodepoort with the areas itself. And also in terms of the challenges that every now and then we're not consistent to pay the what's due to them as well.
0: Right,
3: so that has been affecting.
0: Sorry, let me just go back to what you said earlier. I want to make sure I'm understanding you. You're saying that you rely quite heavily on casual workers who then when they go on strike are not able to work. Did I get that correct or did I misunderstand you?
3: When those casual workers is the staff that when the truck comes to your house to collect bin, behind the trucks, this is what we call casual workers. They demand jobs. So when they demand jobs, they are not our employees. They are with the service providers. When they demand job in most of the cases, especially Randburg, then they block our staff to get out.
0: So these are people who then demand permanent positions. That's what you're saying.
3: Yes. And then they block the exit for our staff to assist. But on the other side as well, we're not fully capacitated to also on their absence to properly or to render that service in most of the depots. So they are supplement to ourselves in terms of the capacity to deliver the service.
0: Right.
3: So we need,
0: How many refuse trucks does Pick It Up have?
3: The one that we own or the one that we also get from service providers?
0: Well, just give me the total number.
3: The total number is combined, the one that we own and also the one from service provider combined. We are on the ground having 300 units that are running on a daily basis.
0: All right. And how many are yours and how many do you get from external providers?
3: The one that we get, that are ours, Bongani, and we must put it as it is. For quite some time, us as the entity together with the shareholder, we haven't been refleeting. So most of our own trucks, they are no longer, they are more than 12 years old, so they are no longer productive to be able to operate on the ground. So we rely heavily, almost 100% if I have to put it, from service providers.
0: So how many are yours and how many belong to the external providers?
3: The ones that are ours on the ground, there are around 80 units that are on the ground.
0: So the rest
3: plus
0: then...
3: Plus 300.
0: So the rest then, what? The rest then will belong to service providers, over 220.
3: Yes.
0: And how many of your refuse trucks are sitting either broken or under repair?
3: Around 60 of them. They will be at workshop. These are the ones that are still productive. Most of them are procured. In fact, the one that have been procured within the last 3 years, they are all operating. Around 60 that have been procured more than 12 years ago, Bongani. They are the ones that they are not broken. They are just in a condition that we took a decision as a company to then say, because of the, you can fix it today. Next week is broken, something else happened. Then we took a decision to say we don't have to, in terms of value for money, there's no need anymore to repair those ones.
0: You don't have a budget allocation for adding to your fleet every year?
3: The fleet procurement within the city, we're part of the group. We do it together with the city. So that budget is done centrally. Over the years, we've been asking, and we managed to convince each other this past financial year to then say there must be a refleet within Pick It Up. So because of the challenges we've been experiencing, we are having partners that have shown interest
0: But Pick It Up itself hasn't procured any new refuse trucks in 12 years. Is that what you're saying?
3: Yes, we don't procure ourselves, so it's done centrally.
0: Sure, but even if it's done centrally, there haven't been no new trucks since 12 years ago.
3: Yes, no, they haven't been new. The ones that have been new is a small number, plus minus 25. That's why I'm generalizing, because we need a lot of trucks on the road.
0: All right, we've also heard issues around fuel.
3: Yes.
0: That there's a fuel shortage. Do you have enough fuel to go and collect people's refuse?
3: The fuel shortage that you're experiencing, that you're hearing about, is more from a service providers that are assisting us to then say, in other instances, we might have been owing them money that then indicate that they can't be able to honor the obligation.
0: Why do you owe them money?
3: The fuel. Sorry?
0: Why do you owe them money?
3: We must accept that, Bongani, that as you run the business, you have debts that are due. Some of those debts, we could not honor them within the 30 days. And one of the reasons for that is that within the city of Johannesburg, cash management is centralized, and there's been challenges in terms of the competing interest, where that cash for us, where we then need additional cash or cash to for working capital purpose, we don't get it as expected.
0: Yeah, but I'm struggling with accepting that it's par for the course, that any entity will just run and have debts and not be able to pay its suppliers, and that's just the way it is. I'm struggling with that explanation.
3: We Bongani, as I said, the cash, and it's one of the areas that we have communicated within the council as well, that if you look at our balance sheet or financial position, you'll find a very positive or good cash balance. However, within the city, as I said, the cash management is centralized.
0: You're sitting on cash, but the city refuses to spend it in the way that you need to, so that you can do what you're supposed to.
3: I won't use the word refuse, as they're refusing to give
0: you
3: us.
0: You have the
3: cash.
0: Money. Why isn't it being spent?
3: So it has been the issue of the competing interest when we request that money from the city to then say we also have debts to pay. Can we get something to pay the debts? And for example, 2 weeks ago, there was the issue of Eskom that needed to be settled. So we have to compete with that Eskom requirements as well as the entity. So from their side as the treasury, I will then, if I'm in their position, that Eskom becomes a priority than waste management at that stage. So those are the competing interests I'm talking about.
0: All right, appreciate your time. Lutshani Masila is the Pick It Up Chief Financial Officer there on the line. So the reason your refuse isn't being collected is they don't have enough trucks. The trucks they do have are old, and when they get any new, they're from external service providers whom sometimes they don't pay, and therefore those guys go on strike because their city is not giving them the money to pay them as service providers. And at times they can't control their part-time workers, and so there are strikes, and that's why your rubbish might be piling up.
1: 702.
2: The Big Interview
1: with Bongani Bengwa.
0: Quick one on Jacob Zuma. How much more can we take from this man? Before he was even in office, of course, there was the issue of the rape charges and the HIV explanation that he gave. Then when he was president, the costs to upgrade his Nkandla home, the Gupta Gate scandals, and so many others. Just last week, former president having tea with an old friend. Dr. Kingsley Makubela joins us now, former diplomat and international relations expert. As always, I appreciate your time. There's been a conversation about whether or not Jacob Zuma has given us the middle finger, to quote one minister, and should he retain all the benefits he continues to enjoy as a former head of state? Your thoughts.
4: Good morning, Bongani. Well, to change the privileges and the rights that are accorded to former heads of state is something that you need to really reform the whole institution that governs that. That's why. Whether he's giving the middle finger to the government by going to India, it's a totally different matter. I think what he has done, he has exercised very bad judgment in my own view. He should have been very circumspect to meet with the Gupta, knowing the furor it will create back in the country. So I think he really mismanaged that.
0: Do you think it's a slip of judgment or, in fact, a deliberate provocation?
4: Well, it's a visit to India is quite planned. It can be an accident that you met somebody. He met somebody unintentionally. I think going there, he knew he would meet them. And I think that's where he exercised a very bad judgment. It's a question of judgment. There's no law that he has broken.
0: And sure, and that's what I'm saying, as you say, he would have planned it. He doesn't just show up at the Gupta's door. They would have been expecting him. He would have known this would have attracted some kind of media coverage in the spotlight. And therefore, it wasn't a misstep, but rather something calculated and, you know, a deliberate middle finger, as one cabinet minister suggests. But I also want to know from you, how much is Durko and the system around our diplomacy taking personal accountability? Because I would imagine, you know, the High Commissioner may be in trouble now, but is he the scapegoat? He would have sent a text or a message or an email saying, how do I receive a former head of state? Protocol would have demanded so, wouldn't it?
4: No, he doesn't do that. He's been, Anil has been in the diplomatic service for many years. He knows the do's and not. He knows that a former head of state who visits there, he has to extend diplomatic services to that head of state. It was part of his function. If the department or the government didn't intend for him to meet with Jacob Zuma, they should have clearly sent the instruction that in this instance, stay away from him. So he'd have acted within the instruction, but he acted within the rules, what is expected of him as an envoy in that country, and the privileges accorded to the president. Remember, President Zuma, that's why the minister said, they paid for his trip to go there. And they facilitated his documents and everything. So they knew he was going there. So they should have handled this totally different from Escorta's side. To blame Anil for this is a bit unfortunate, because he's doing what he's supposed to do.
0: Once again, he's caught us with our pants down, hasn't he? Dr. Kingsley Makubela, appreciate your time giving us some analysis on the furore around Jacob Zuma's visit to India.
1: EWN.
0: Business update now with Muteo Horipa. The Chinese car maker is a Chery SA purchasing Nissan's Rosslyn plant.
5: Yeah, Chery SA is buying Nissan's Rosslyn plant in Pretoria. The deal will see Chery take over the facility and other Nissan assets. Chery will absorb 800 of Nissan's former employees. Nissan will continue to operate in South Africa as a sole importer, with its commercial and sales offering remaining intact. Now, this deal makes sense for Chery. They've been selling quite a lot of cars in the country. Chery has also promised to invest hundreds of millions of dollars in its new Rosslyn plant. The Chinese car maker will use the factory to initially produce the Jetour T-Series, which includes the T1, the Jaecoo J5, and the Chery Tiggo 4 sport utility vehicles. The Jaecoo J5 will be both internal combustion engine and new energy vehicle versions as well.
0: So quite on top, hey?
5: Yes.
0: Thierry.
5: Yes, they're quite
0: on
5: top.
0: Where's the rand? On top?
5: Not as yet. It's quite flat this morning. 16 rand 24 against the US dollar, 18 rand 56 against the euro, and 21 rand 66 cents against the British pound. Price of gold, $4,154 an ounce, while platinum is down 1% now at $1,633. Brent crude at $71 a barrel. More business after 8.
0: Well, well, Sifiso Zulu, we spoke about Thierry being on top. These officers, I would say, are at the bottom. You tell the story.
6: That's right, Bongani. Good morning. Police watchdog IPID is searching for two Ekurhuleni Metro cops accused of stealing and selling precious stones. The officers allegedly took the gemstones worth about 15 million rand from a property in Kilani, and instead of booking them into evidence, they sold them. It's alleged that in 2023, the officers with other colleagues raided the home without a warrant. IPID managed to arrest two other officers in connection with this crime over the weekend. And spokesperson Lizzie Shuping says the pair will appear in court today.
7: The suspects face a charge of corruption because EMPD officers conducted an investigation outside their jurisdiction and also failed to register the exhibits in the South African Police Services Occurrence Book. Some of the exhibits were allegedly found in the car of one of the EMPD officials.
6: DA Deputy Federal Chairperson and Digital Technologies Minister Solly Malatsi has admitted taking or having a meeting with a satellite company Starlink, but denies he was unduly influenced to do so. His denial comes after allegations that former DA leader Tony Leon has been lobbying Malatsi to get Starlink to operate in South Africa. Leon is a chairman of Resolve Communications, a consultancy company which lists Starlink as one of his clients. The allegations made by former DA leader John Steenhuisen have raised questions about a possible conflict of interest. But in a recent interview with News 24, Leon denied allegations of conflict of interest. Thabiso Koba reports.
8: Starlink currently doesn't operate in South Africa. Its owner, South African-born billionaire Elon Musk, has repeatedly said he would not comply with the country's broad-based black economic empowerment policies in order to receive an operating license. Under the country's telecommunication law, license holders are required to have at least 30% of their companies owned by a historically disadvantaged group. In May last year, Digital Technologies Minister Solly Malatsi proposed an alternative to this policy in the form of equity-equivalent investment programs. At the time, critics accused Malatsi of trying to find a workaround for Starlink. However, Malatsi has denied this, saying his actions were not unduly influenced by any outside players, including former DA leader Tony Leon. Thabiso Koba, Eyewitness News.
6: A man believed to be in his 40s has died after a fire ripped through the Vusmuzi informal settlement in Tembisa on the East Rand. Emergency crews say they responded just before 10 o'clock last night and managed to contain the blaze before it spread further. The victim, who suffered critical burn injuries, was declared dead at the scene by paramedics. Ekurhuleni EMS spokesperson William Tladi suspects a gas cylinder caused the fire.
9: Preliminary investigation led to liquefied petroleum gas cylinder, which was allegedly used from one of the bench shacks, to be the cause of the fire. However, in-depth investigations is to be conducted by police and fire safety officers. Scene was handed over to the police officers for the scene rehabilitation and removal of the deceased.
6: And a super typhoon with the equivalent force of a Category 5 hurricane has passed through the U.S. island of Rota in the Pacific. The National Weather Service says the western eyewall of super typhoon Bavi was currently moving over the island of Rota with forecast winds of 290 kilometers per hour. Local authorities on the small island say they have already received reports from some of its roughly 1,500 occupants of major damages. A fine day in store for Gauteng. The temperatures are at lows of minus 1 and 4 degrees, peaking at highs between 19 and 21.
10: And in the traffic, we've got delays on the N1 North. This is between Beyers Nodia Drive and Malibongwe Drive. This is due to peak time delays. There's also queuing traffic in Sharon Lee along Malibongwe Drive approaching the N1. Also, do remember that along this route, we've got faulty traffic lights at President Fosher, adding onto that pileup.
6: The top story this hour, police watchdog IPED is searching for two Ekurhuleni Metro cops accused of stealing and selling precious stones.
1: It's the tournament everyone is talking about. And the conversation is right here on 702 K-Talk and ewn.co.za.
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14: You know, Bongani, when somebody wants to construct an answer for a simple, how many do you have? 60. How many do you have? How many on the ground? So service providers are providing 220 trucks. The money that they pay the service provider, they can buy 50 more for themselves.
15: Once again, pick it up like all these ANC cater managed entities is a total and utter cluster, you know what. Absolute cluster, you know what. They have no idea how to run it. Us up in a brewery.
16: Hi, Pomos. I call now when we government. They will say the obvious thing. Yeah, we said to ourselves, this is what we need to do. And we ask ourselves, can this be done? I pick it up. I have 60 trucks that are sitting. I when we government. They like to explain this.
17: The spokesperson for Pick It Up. Very honest gentleman. Thank you so much for refreshing candor and honesty. No sugarcoating things, telling it like it is. You have conflicting interests and the entity looks after itself before it looks after the citizens and the service providers.
0: I mean, yeah. Oh boy. Isn't it yet another indication of the kind of failure we are living with? So if you are in, ooh, I don't know, the Randburg area, your refuse, if you're in Four Ways, you're gonna have struggles. They can't pay the service providers. They haven't bought new trucks since 12 years ago. So you've got to ask yourself the question, if they can't pay their suppliers, they don't have their own workers, they don't have their own trucks, why do we need to pick it up? Why can't we simply run this from the city of Joburg in terms of refuse removal? Why do we need C-suite executives, right? They've got a CFO, they've got a CIO, they've got a CEO. How many people are earning millions and millions and millions supposedly overseeing this entity which is meant to remove your refuse when in fact it's not doing so? And was there any indication in that interview that this is all going to be resolved very, very quickly? He's accepted it as a fait accompli. that, yeah, sometimes you know how it is. You run a business, you can't pay suppliers. Or how many connected individuals are these service providers with fresh, spanking, brand new trucks for which they can charge lots of money? Hey, they don't have fuel. They don't have money to pay suppliers. They don't have the trucks to remove the refuse. They don't have the staff to do it. So why do we need a pick it up?
1: 702.
2: What's the question?
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18: 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Today's answer is 6 July 2025.
0: And tell me, Dumelo, have you got yourself a quote from OUTsurance?
18: Uncle Bongs, I'm cruising nicely with OUTsurance.
0: You remember, you biscuit. How about 1,000 Rand coming your way? All thanks to OUTsurance. Fantastic stuff. Thank you, Dumelo, for that answer. 6 July 2025 is the answer. What's the question? Call us if you do know.
1: EWN Sport.
0: I mean, drama, drama, drama, the way we like it, Cindy Paluta, all over the sporting world, actually, at the moment.
10: Yeah,
0: you take your pick.
10: Especially this morning with England and Norway through to the quarterfinals at the FIFA World Cup. It will obviously have more for you at the end of this bulletin. But yesterday at Wimbledon, the women's number one, Aryna Sabalenka, knocked out, losing in straight sets to Osaka 7-6, 6-2. Here's Sabalenka.
19: Well, obviously, I'm not happy with the way I played, but yeah, she overpowered me. It was, I feel like it was an incredible level from her. I tried my best, and well, unfortunately, not this year.
0: How well did Osaka play, hey?
10: Unbelievable. I've never seen her in such great shape, in such great form.
0: She seemed so calm and so centered and, you know, just keeping up the noise.
10: Yeah, but also at the same time, she looked so strong. And I haven't seen her, like, play with such confidence in a very long time. She had that game from the beginning.
0: From start to finish,
10: So she's through to her first Wimbledon quarterfinal. She'll play Mokova and Goff will play Pegula in the quarterfinals. Djokovic needed four sets to beat Safelin for a men's record 106 singles matches won at Wimbledon. Djokovic will play Ogiela Sim in the quarterfinals. Sinner cruised to a quarterfinal with Struff. The British F1 Grand Prix was won by Charles Leclerc ahead of Russell and Hamilton. Antonelli had car trouble. He finished ninth but was demoted to 16th after breaking track limits. The Italian only leads the drive standings now by 25 points. The Australia are the women's T20 Cricket World Cup champions. They beat England by 7 wickets. The Aussies chasing down 151 with 3 overs to spare.
1: The EWN World Cup Desk. The latest scores, the biggest stories, and the moments everyone's talking about.
10: Well, England captain Harry Kane has lost his voice after his side fought to a 3-2 win over co-hosts Mexico.
20: Yeah, it was a crazy game. We had to fight. We had to find something. Yeah, I've just been sitting there. I can't really talk. But all the occasion, the team, everything against us, we found a way.
10: Kickoff was delayed by an hour due to lightning. Bellingham scored twice in under 2 minutes before Quinones pulled one back. After the break, it was a penalty apiece for Kane and Jimenez. England held on for the win and will meet Norway in the quarterfinals. Norway's first World Cup in 28 years, they stunned Brazil 2-1. Erling Haaland left it until late to score both goals in the 79th and 90th minutes. Brazil's consolation was 10 minutes into stoppage time. Neymar with a penalty after Guimarães had missed an earlier spot kick. Haaland says it's surreal to have scored 7 goals in this World Cup. To be level with Messi and Mbappe for the Golden Boot.
21: It's a bit surrealistic to be in the moment. Let's be honest, to score 7 goals for Norway in the World Cup is quite special. So I don't have words. It's difficult to put words in what I'm feeling because it is unreal. And I need to pinch myself sometimes in the arm because it's big, you know.
10: On Saturday, Morocco beat Canada to set up a quarterfinal with France, who beat Paraguay. Tonight, Portugal plays Spain at 9 p.m. Cristiano Ronaldo says it's too soon to look at potentially facing France in the semifinals.
21: I want to speak about semifinal because we have tomorrow a very, very important game against one of the favorite national team. I will have time to speak if you go through, but tomorrow it's very tough.
3: I hope that we have an amazing evening. It's 2 o'clock p.m., yes, evening. And fingers crossed.
4: The winner will meet USA or Belgium in the quarterfinals. USA plays Belgium at 2 a.m. tomorrow. USA striker Follerin Balogun is available to play after his one-game ban for a red card in the last match was suspended by FIFA. British media reporting U.S. President Donald Trump made the call to FIFA's head, Gianni Infantino, to have that red card suspended. Cindy Paluta, Eyewitness News Sport.
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0: All right, let's catch up with the roads. Amma, what's happening on the N1 North?
10: Bongani, we've got a bit of a stop-and-go situation. If you are leaving Soweto Deep Kloof, we've got an accident along the N1 North right after the N17. It's causing heavy delays. And then, of course, if you continue making your way towards areas like Four Ways as well as Randburg, we've got more delays between Beyers Nodia Drive and Winnie Mandela Drive. Then if you're traveling on Malibongwe Drive, do remember that traffic lights are out of order at President Foshare Drive, but pointsmen are on duty there trying to give you ease of traffic. Then in the city of Tshwane, hectic delays along several routes like the N14 North, an accident near Euphius Road. It is causing delays coming out of Littleton Road. Do expect about a 30-minute hold-up. More updates coming up. Stay tuned.
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2: What's the question?
0: For 2,000 Rand in cash, all thanks to our insurance, please tell me, what's the question? If the answer is 6 July 2025, let's go to Nohle. Nohle, what's the question?
5: The question is, on which day did General Nhlanhla Mkhwanazi reveal the corruption that is taking place at SAPS?
0: Yeah, indeed. At SAPS, the alleged corruption, Nohle.
5: Alleged corruption.
0: Yay, when? 2,000 Rand in cash is coming your way, all thanks to our insurance.
5: Woo!
0: And 702, well done to you, Nohle. It was all on this day that he set the cat among the pigeons, did he not? Lieutenant General Nhlanhla Mkhwanazi, one of the questions we're asking you is, how has it been this last year? Do you have any confidence that we're getting to the bottom of what he alleged? Or is it that you're shocked at how bad it is? You knew it was bad, but this bad? 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
0: Let's catch up now with the world of viral content. Ah, Kabazela.
12: Good morning to you, Bella.
0: Sharing is caring.
12: Indeed, that's what they say, or that's what they teach you when you're growing up, right? But when it comes to sharing things of a personal nature, how do you get around it, or how open are you to it?
0: You struggle that much, you can't even say it.
12: Definitely not one that I'm a fan of. So This guy had a view on sharing, and especially when it comes to cutlery and perhaps a spoon. Let's take a listen to what he says, and then you and I'll chat after.
3: If I ever share a spoon with you, just know that I love you very much. Just know that you are loved by me, because guys, you sharing a spoon,
12: I love you very much. I may love you very much, but I don't think I'm going to share my spoon with you. And I'm reading the comments here on this post. I mean, it's got thousands and thousands of comments. And this is some of the things that people are very comfortable to share with the people they love. So it says a spoon, a bottle, a straw, a lollipop, and bubble gum. People even go as far as saying they're happy to share toothbrushes with the, with their significant other. Which, I mean, no. You might, do you share the same floss? I wonder. So, I mean, yeah, I suppose some people care if you might be a germaphobe, so it's a complete no-no at all when it comes to sharing. But other people are like, yeah, sure, go ahead. Question for you, Bongle. So you and I, we're standing on the side of the field and you're drinking a can of Coke. And I say to you, Bongles, listen, I'm so thirsty, man. Can I have a sip?
0: Yeah.
12: What are you going to do? You're going to give me?
0: Sure.
12: Okay. So you're very sharing.
0: So who's going to tell all of you people wrinkling your noses at sharing of spoons or toothbrushes? Who's going to tell you?
12: What do you mean, who's going to tell me?
0: Who's going to remind you, rather, of what else you share with your significant others?
12: Yeah, but yeah, then, I'm in, exactly. Then I'm hot and heavy and ready to go. So.
0: What won't you share with your significant other? Or do you happily share everything? What's yours is mine, what's mine is yours? Or are there limits when it comes to things like straws and toothbrushes? I might have a full stop at used chewing gum.
12: Yeah.
0: Yeah, that might be harder. But the rest, come on.
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0: All right, Amo, who's about to crash their car, imagining shared toothpaste and chewing gum. 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
10: Well, Bongani, we've got delays on the N14 North approaching Euphius Road. That's due to a major accident seen along Euphius Road, which happened near the N14 turnoff, also causing more than a 20-minute hold-up coming out of Trichet Road. We'll have more details coming up. Stay tuned.
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0: Rupfiwa Kone. Rupfiwa Kone, are you one of those who doesn't share certain things?
13: I haven't actually considered it, but as a family, I think spoons and forks and, you know, these reusable straws are inevitable. You'll end up sharing something somewhere.
0: Sure, but I think what the context of this is, if you're eating with your spoon, do you then, if somebody wants a taste of what you're eating... Your soup, right?
13: It would depend.
0: Do you then give them with your spoon or must they go get their own spoon?
13: It would depend who the somebody is. If it's my husband, of course. My children, of course. I wouldn't mind, but not a complete stranger. Absolutely not.
0: Okay. Mm-hmm.
13: Well, Bongani, why are you looking at me like that? All righty, Bongani.
0: Your husband was once a complete stranger.
13: He's not anymore, yes. So. Yes, Bongani, back to the feedback, to the business of the day. We're getting so much reaction from listeners on the state of Johannesburg. They are absolutely appalled by the fact that Pick It Up is not really consistent in coming in and picking up their refuse. And we also did get a small voice note from an insurance broker or something like that. His name is John. Please take a listen.
14: Bongs John here from Randburg. I work in the insurance industry and I get a lot of requests to quote on new refuse trucks. So who is trying to privatize who here? One is one, even in Hong Kong. Have a great day.
13: I'll leave it to you. Do with that what you will, but that's what John says.
0: Bomani. Follow the money, right? Follow the money. And one wonders how many connected people to the powerful get these tenders to sub or outsource services that a municipality worth its salt ought to be able to run on their own. And I ask you again, in an election year, where will you make your X? After the latest EWN, I'll tell you about the home of a mayor that was burnt to cinders by an unhappy community.
15: This is EWN.
16: A year since Mkhwanazi's explosive briefing, and there's a call for justice after the deaths of residents at a service delivery protest. Good morning, I'm Sfiso Zulu. Today marks exactly a year since KwaZulu-Natal top cop Nhlanhla Mkhwanazi made explosive allegations of political interference in the criminal justice system. His claims sparked national debates, prompted multiple investigations and renewed calls for accountability within law enforcement. As South Africans reflect on the developments of the past year, Nkosikhona Malingamnisi looks back at what has changed and what remains unresolved.
17: 1 year ago, Nhlanhla Mkhwanazi's explosive allegations shook South Africa and ignited a national reckoning over organized crime and corruption. Within days, President Cyril Ramaphosa established the Mdlanga Judicial Commission of Inquiry to investigate the claims. The political fallout was swift. Police Minister Senzo Mkhunu was placed on leave. Feroz Khachalo was appointed acting minister, and the commission began hearing evidence from senior police officials and other witnesses. The commission's first interim report led to referrals for criminal investigation and recommendations for disciplinary action, which Ramaphosa accepted. Mkhwanazi's allegations also triggered wider criminal and disciplinary investigations within SAPS, resulting in suspensions, arrests and probes into alleged corruption, procurement irregularities and organized crime links. Parliament also launched a parallel investigation, expanding scrutiny of the allegations and the integrity of South Africa's law enforcement institutions. Yet despite significant consequences over the past year, many of Mkhwanazi's allegations arguably remain untested in court, with the Mdlanga Commission continuing its work ahead of its final report later this year. Weighing in on this anniversary, Dr. Mxolisi Mathebula, crime and policing expert, says the July 6 briefing was a defining moment, but Mkhwanazi is no hero.
18: No, we can thank him, but I don't think he's a hero. For instance, I've always maintained that in the SAPS, they have groups.
17: Civil society organizations and governance experts continue to call for greater transparency and accountability, arguing that public confidence in the justice system depends on decisive action. Nkosikhona Malingamnisi, Eyewitness News.
16: Meanwhile, the Mdlanga Commission will continue to read into record its evidence against crime intelligence top cop Major General Feroz Khan in his absence. Khan is currently hospitalized after being shot several times on the 28th of June. During Friday's sitting, Khan was implicated in several allegations of corruption, fraud and other improper conduct. Tabiso Goba reports.
19: Much of the evidence presented at the Mdlanga Commission so far has focused on the relationship between Crime Intelligence Deputy Head Feroz Khan and controversial businessman Ishmael Valley. WhatsApp messages presented before the commission allegedly show Khan frequently communicated with Valley regarding SAP's tenders. Khan would also provide him with confidential tender information in exchange for kickbacks. In one instance, evidence leader Adila Hassim read into record a WhatsApp conversation showing Valley asking Khan to influence changes to the bid specification of a tender.
20: So here, what Mr. Valley is saying is would be better for him if it's just one supplier. And can General Khan influence our guy who provided the draft contract to change the specification? General Khan responds to that. He says, I think it's late to change the specification now. Let me try.
19: Hasim says Khan was also working with SAPS Divisional Commissioner for Supply Chain, Molefe Fani, to manipulate tenders. Thabiso Koba, Eyewitness News.
16: Social justice groups have condemned government following the deaths of two protesters during service delivery demonstrations in Rotunda, southeast of Johannesburg. Residents recently took to the streets to protest against persistent water and power outages. The demonstrations turned violent, with the mayor's house being set alight and clashes breaking out between protesters and police. Two people were killed during the unrest. Siyafuna Sonke Action Campaign has called on Lesedi local municipality mayor Mluleki Nkosi to step down. Meanwhile, activists and Citizens Forum spokesperson Dennis Bloom says the deaths could have been prevented if residents had received reliable basic services.
5: Water is a basic right. The government must hang their head in shame that people are still losing their lives for water after 31 years into a democracy. We condemn this reckless action by the police.
16: And the death toll from Venezuela's double earthquake has risen to 3,342. Updated official figures say that more than 16,700 people were injured in last month's disaster. Earthquakes that struck on June 24th toppled buildings in La Guaira area north of the capital Caracas, and thousands are still reported missing. Gold is trading at $4,155.33 an ounce. The rand is at 16.25 to the dollar, 21.67 to the pound, 18.57 to the euro. Brent crude oil is at $71.97 a barrel.
10: And in the traffic, we've got delays on the N40 North, that's in the city of Tshwane Centurion, heading towards Fountains Valley. There's due to an accident there. There's also delays on Eufius Road towards the N14 exit as well, while traveling on the N1 South, delays between the Flying Saucer Interchange and Porter Avenue.
21: And in your sport, huge game at the FIFA World Cup tonight, where Portugal takes on Spain at 9 p.m. Last night, England beat Mexico to set up a quarterfinal with Norway, who stunned Brazil 2-1. Irina Sabalenka says she doesn't feel like the world number one after she was knocked out of Wimbledon. And in golf, South African Michael Hollick wins the BMW International by one shot.
16: A fine day in store for Gauteng. The temperatures are at lows of 19 and 16 degrees, peaking at 19 and 21. The top story in EWN this hour. Today marks exactly a year since KwaZulu-Natal top cop Nhlanhla Mkhwanazi made explosive allegations of political interference in the criminal justice system.
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0: A year after Nhlanhla Mkhwanazi made those explosive allegations, are we any closer to solving the issues that run amok in our law enforcement? We spoke to Pick It Up. According to the Daily Maverick, they're sitting with 2.15 billion rand in cash. And yet they're unable to pay suppliers. They're unable to procure new refuse trucks. They have to rely on outsourcing from companies that often have issues with managing staff. How much could these functions be fulfilled within the city instead of a separate entity that quite clearly doesn't seem to be on top of things? How has that affected your refuse collection in your part of the city of Johannesburg? We had just last week in another part of Gauteng, the Lesedi local municipality, this is in Heidelberg, where frustrated residents protesting over water shortages there got so upset, they went to the mayor's house and they burnt it to the ground. That's how frustrated they were with service delivery. Is this the kind of thing our politicians want to wait for before they act? Have a listen to the Gauteng Finance MEC Nkululeko Dinga condemning the torching of that mayor's house.
27: The frustration of the people of Lesedi with the state of governance in their municipalities are real, and we do not dismiss them. What we cannot and will not condone is the burning of the mayor's house. We condemn that act without reservation. Anger at governance failures must find its expression through accountability, through the ballot, through organized community voice, never through arson, never through violence against any person.
0: Through the ballot box, he says. You want to see change? Go vote for someone else.
25: This is Breakfast with Bongani Bingwa
22: on 702.
25: Let's walk the talk.
0: It really is an unbelievable story. This area called Rotunda, residents finally promised water. They've been complaining and complaining and complaining and complaining. It's only when they burnt down the house of the local municipality mayor, Wanumluleke Nkosi, that they've finally been promised some developments as far as this is concerned. And we see these things repeatedly in so many places. Does any change happen? Kamazela wants to know, are there things in your relationship that you will not share? You love your significant other dearly, but your toothbrush is your toothbrush and not ours? Roll-on? Is that something you'd feel uncomfortable sharing? What are those things that you think, hey, yes, we love each other, but hey, con. Mateo?
1: Toothbrush for me. I mean, I think that's where it stops, really.
0: Toothbrush?
1: Get your own.
0: Absolutely. But now you're on a trip and the toothbrush, I thought I'd packed. It was in this bag. It's not in that bag. It's 3 o'clock in the morning. We are leaving early to come back to Gauteng.
1: Use the toothpaste to mouthwash. I don't know. Do something. But I'm not giving you my toothbrush.
0: And if they took your toothbrush, assuming you'd be okay with it, you'd be upset?
1: I will not be okay with it.
0: I really find that fascinating. Amo?
10: For me, toothbrush is where I put a stop to it.
0: Even if they put it in boiling water or something.
10: No.

0: Kloof, this day in Nhlanhla Mkhwanazi, what do you want to say?
1: Okay, morning, Bongles. Before I go to shout to Nhlanhla Mkhwanazi, I would like to say I can on my own share even a toothpick. Anyway, that's a story for another day.
0: Yeah, no, we're not sharing a toothpick, no. No. Toothbrush, I can understand. Toothpick, no.
1: Okay, Bongani, July 6, 2025 was our Freedom Day. It was for the first time that we see a policeman stood up against his own members. The man, Nhlanhla Mkhwanazi, is not a celebrity. He is just a person of integrity. Since then, he never appeared on any social media. He never appeared on any interviews, either electronic or radio. So the man did what we never knew. And it's surprising that at this age, we can have so much policemen of the highest hierarchy being involved in crime, corruption, and drugs. It is distasteful. I cannot explain it. Anyway, yeah. I personally thank Mkhwanazi for what he did.
0: All right, KK, grateful that Mkhwanazi spoke up when he did. A year since those revelations, have we moved the needle?
2: Good morning, Bongani team. I personally think that the Madlanga Commission has done well. They've brought out a lot of issues which we wouldn't necessarily be aware of. But I think the commission wouldn't be complete before Mr. Tony Leon is called in for questioning. There are a lot of allegations against him. There are a lot of questions or allegations against his company Resolve Communications. So he needs to come and clear his name. I mean, the Starlink issue, the issue about Resolve Communications preparing questions for DAMPs to ask to ministers. Come on, Bongani, this is just a lot. So I think Mr. Tony Leon should be called in at the Madlanga Commission so that he can clear his name. Thank you very much. This is Thabo from Alberton.
3: Good morning, Bongani and the team. For me, Nhlanhla Mkhwanazi remains a hero until proven otherwise. And I'm still waiting for the day where I can be proven wrong. No one is a saint. But for me, I think he understands the game and the kind of characters he is dealing with. So he is giving it to them the way he knows best. And which I think if he had to do it otherwise, these people are manipulative. They would have changed a whole story and then wouldn't be sitting here today talking things that we are talking. And the way he plays this game is the best way to do it, is the best way to go about it. You're dealing with criminals here, you're dealing with syndicates here, you're dealing with people who are manipulating systems. So you have to be on top of your game. And he knows that he's got people with him and then he's got people against him. He's dealing with them as such. Eden from Marshalltown.
0: Well, look, I mean, I don't think the Madlanga Commission is going to solve every criminal allegation that is made in South Africa, every bit of impropriety that emerges. I don't think everything needs to go to the Madlanga Commission of Inquiry necessarily. So I think we've got to be careful about that. Nhlanhla Mkhwanazi, he told us everything we have come to know about corruption and the infiltration of our law enforcement by criminal networks. Is he a hero? Is he completely a hero? Remember when he said he had a specific list of compromised journalists that he said were reporting leaks in and out of crime intelligence? And he said some people in the media space are not just reporting, they're influencing, intercepting, and advancing agendas that weaken the police. He then, of course, wanted some muzzling of those journalists. So he was free to say what he wanted to say, but journalists shouldn't have quite that much free speech. Is he a hero? When some of his friends were going to be arrested by IDAC, he said there would be blood, that this is war. Does he remain a hero? Or do you say, look, nobody's a saint? He pointed these wrongs, and had it not been for that, we would know just

0: how bad things are in law enforcement.
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3: If you're not going to share a spoon with your partner, with the person you sleep in the same bed with the person you are intimate with the person you kiss, swapping every night, huh? The person, you know, some people even do oral intimacy. You're telling me you're not going to be able to share a spoon with your significant other? Come on, Kabazel. So when your tongue is inside her mouth, are you not sharing?
4: Good morning, Bongani and the team. With me, I don't have a problem with sharing spoons or drinking bottles. Even if I can't find my toothbrush or I forgot to pack my toothbrush, I use my husband's toothbrush.
5: Bele and Gabazela, Flores from a beautiful Western Cape. No, no, no. My wife and I are happily married for 35 years, and we each have our own cup, our own plate, our own forks. We do not say anything that will compromise our health. The only thing we do share is the deep love we have for each other. I'm out. Have a good day. Bye-bye.
3: You know what I hate when it comes to sharing spoons, né? Is these parents, when they are feeding infants, little ones, and they'll be licking the spoon, and then to trim off the edges so that they are able to feed the little ones. And I hate it so much.
6: Morning, Bongles. Liesel here from Emerentia. Definitely no toothpaste and no bubble gum to be shared, neither a roll-on. So I'm quite a sharing person with my significant other, but I do draw the line at that. Have a great day. Cheers.
7: Bongani, me and my significant half, we share everything. Spoons, straws, bottles. I'll even tell you that, Bongani, that woman, if I'm eating meat that is bones, she will come to my plate, take my bones that I've finished eating, and she will still say there's meat there, and she will work on those bones. So we share everything. There is nothing that we don't share, me and my significant half. Walter from Cape Town.
0: Yeah, I think if you're not like Walter, you're Delulu. You're Delulu. All of you who don't want to share your toothbrushes and your spoons, completely Delulu.
8: Bongani, you don't want to share toothbrushes, but you're saying that, no, I mean, you don't mind sharing toothbrush, but you will not share your toothpick.
0: Yeah, because there's a specific thing there. Toothbrush, you said, even if you put it in boiling water, you won't share it. Delulu. Completely Delulu. Sharing is caring.
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0: 20 after 8 o'clock. Amo, share the traffic with us. Can you at least share that with us?
8: That I can do.
0: Why are the delays in Centurion? Please share.
8: Along the N1 South, just as you approach the Brakfontein interchange, this is due to an earlier accident. And then if you are still traveling within the Centurion area, Littleton areas, we've still got that accident along the Ufius Road right near the N14 causing delays from Trichard Road. The N14 coming out of Littleton Road is also affected, so please be patient along this route. And then if you're traveling in Joburg, we've got delays on the N3 North. This is between the Earlands Interchange and Van Buren Road, while on the N3 South, an accident right near Van Buren causing delays coming out of the Kaluni's Interchange. More updates coming up, Steve.
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9: Hi, Bongani. Great show regarding Pick It Up. The same thing happens with Joburg Water. A few weeks ago, I had a municipal drain blockage in my yard, and then they sent through a private company that does a storage work and stuff like that, which, you know, they did a great job. But while I was speaking to the guys, they charging the city 40,000 rand a day for the truck to do exactly what they're doing. 40,000 rand a day. And now calculated, the truck, they said is costing, it's about a 4 million rand truck. So 40,000 rand a day in about, I don't know, 100 jobs or whatever jobs, you know, it's all cleared up. Paid up, and then from there, the rest is their profit going forward. 40,000 a day. And the truck, there's only three guys that operate in that truck.
0: Yeah, I mean, when you read that Pick It Up is flush with 2 billion rand in the bank, and yet it owes suppliers, and yet at times services aren't delivered because those suppliers haven't been paid. And then you hear about fuel shortages, and they haven't been able to procure brand new trucks since 12 years ago. Their complete fleet is meant to be about 300 trucks on the road. At least 60 out of the 80 they own are sitting, unable to move. It looks deliberate, doesn't it? This isn't just a mistake and some pressures here, competing interests as we were talking. It looks deliberate so that people who are connected, who will win these tenders, win them, and they can charge exorbitant amounts, and the entity can justify paying those amounts because they don't have a plan, because they've been set up or they've set themselves up to fail. And in the meantime, your rubbish piles up. I mean, the health risks. And they can still do it in an election year. Right? How many months are we till November? What does that tell you about the hubris and the indifference of those in charge, that in an election year where local government issues are going to be front of mind for voters and residents, this is still the kind of nonsense they can pull because they don't care?
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1: with Adam Gilchrist.
0: News from elsewhere in the world. Millions turn out for the funeral of the late Ayatollah in Iran, Adam.
10: Yeah, it's been amazing so far, and there are more ceremonies to come. In fact, there's a large-scale procession through Tehran today for the late Ayatollah Khamenei. Ali Khamenei may have died in a US-Israeli airstrike 5 months ago, but it's the full-on thing. They're estimating by the time he's actually interred on Thursday, I think there's another event on Friday, but anyway, by the end of the week, that something like 20 million people will have attended the various events and parades and celebrations and so forth. But it's not just about celebrating a life lost. It's also fueling hatred of the United States and Israel. The fervent anti-American and anti-Israeli chants and remarks have been quite something from a lot of Iranians. I mean, I suppose it was ever thus. Iran is not exactly matey with the Americans and the Israelis, but I guess the death in an airstrike, and also the fact that his son, who is the current supreme leader, Mojtaba Khamenei, has been conspicuously absent from his dad's funeral. Was he that badly injured, or is he simply staying away from the limelight? Maybe both.
0: Yeah, I mean, there'll be all sorts of considerations from Iranian civilians and the population there, not least among them, the schools that were hit, school children at a creche killed in airstrikes. That might make some people say anti-American slogans. Now, talking about strikes, this is an unfortunate one. Can you imagine being on a plane, Adam, and being hit by fireworks?
10: Yeah, I suppose, would you know it? Because you'd probably just feel a bump. Perhaps it entirely depends on the size of the firework, because you think about some fireworks at some New Year's Eve celebrations, they're enormous, great big rockets. I mean, and let's be honest, fireworks are explosives. So when a Delta Airlines plane was coming into land at Chicago O'Hare Airport on Saturday night, so on the 4th of July, fireworks going off all over America on the 4th of July, but it's thought that there was a bit of a bump reported by the pilot and then by the rest of the crew that they think a firework made I've never heard of it, that a firework could make contact with a plane in landing at an airport. Are you allowed fireworks that close to an airport? It seems extraordinary. Anyway, the flight landed safely, nobody injured, it taxied to the gate. They're probably looking at whether there is a sort of smouldering little charred mark on the side of it. But supposing the firework had been one of those enormous, great big rocket things, they are explosives. What could it have done? 250th anniversary or otherwise, I don't think America wanted to celebrate by downing a plane by accident.
0: And Adam, let's talk about bad behavior from some fans at the World Cup.
10: Fans and FIFA and Paraguay, the team, I mean, they won hearts and minds, didn't they, knocking out Germany. And everyone sort of was thinking, oh, Paraguay, they're fun. They're great. And then against France, they seemed to want to kick France out of the competition with kicks and trips and elbows and you name it. All the dark arts were coming out. So Paraguay is off our Christmas list. Ecuador submitted a formal complaint to FIFA because Mexican fans had targeted their team hotel the night before their last 32 game using car horns bombs and fireworks and motorbikes, you name it, just to disturb the sleep of the team. It happened again the night before the England game, so a couple of nights ago now, when again hundreds of Mexicans gathered and were chanting and singing and trying to disturb the sleep, although on that occasion there was a bit more of a kind of cordon around the hotel. And then the whole FIFA fiasco about a red card for the American striker Fulerin Balogun, who is their star striker, scores lots of goals for the Americans, but was red carded in the last match and therefore automatically under FIFA's own rules should not therefore be allowed to play in the next match, a one-game suspension. Except we understand there have been phone calls made. Marco Rubio has confirmed his own phone call. President Trump has confirmed that he has been in contact with the FIFA boss, Gianni Infantino. Essentially, it looks like they have lent on the FIFA boss, and political interference is going to excuse Balogun's red card and the one-game suspension.
0: Yeah.
10: How's that for an interesting precedent for the future?
0: And we all thought FIFA runs the show when they come to town. Not in the US, they don't. Adam Gilchrist with this morning's Worldview.
1: EWN Business.
0: Wrapping up business for the morning, Mateo Jaripe, the world's largest electronics maker, reporting solid revenues.
11: Yeah, Bongani, Taiwan's Foxconn, the world's largest contract electronics maker, has reported a 40% rise in second quarter revenue year on year. That number beat market forecasts on strong demand for AI products, though it cautioned against the volatile economy that we're seeing currently. Foxconn is one of the chief assemblers of Apple products. It also builds hardware and server components for many major tech brands, including Google, Amazon, Dell, and Sony, amongst others. Revenue jumped to $78 billion in the April to June quarter. Strong AI demand has led to robust revenue growth for its cloud and networking products, while smart consumer electronics also posted a significant growth.
0: And Mateo, the markets, oil countries, what are they saying?
11: Yeah, the OPEC Plus, the group of oil producing countries, agreeing on further increasing the output targets from August. The move will increase global supply at a time when oil prices are falling due to the gradual reopening of the Strait of Hormuz for oil exports. That's seen the price of oil, of course, drop on the market. Speaking about the market, the rand at this hour, 16 rand 25 against the US dollar, clawing back some gains at 18 rand 53 against the euro and 21 rand 67 for a British pound. Price of gold is down a half percent at $4,148 an ounce, while platinum is down a half a percent at $1,644. Brent crude now at $72 a barrel. That's your morning business. Stephen Grotes with more analysis later this afternoon.
0: Up next, we're going to be speaking to the first celebrity unmasked in The Masked Singer for this season. That's coming up. It should be a bit of a laugh, actually, because, you know, well, it's Trevor Gumbi, isn't it? In the meantime, Sifiso Zulu at 8:30, what do you have?
12: Thanks, Bongani. Good morning. A social housing project in Ekurhuleni is in a dilapidated state despite more than 100 million rand being spent on the development. The Clayville Extension 45 project has been flagged by the Auditor General as a material irregularity. This is the strongest form of remedial action that can be issued, and it applies in instances where there's a violation of governance controls resulting in financial loss for a public entity. The project was highlighted during the presentation of Gauteng's consolidated audit report. Gauteng's treasury head, Nqumisa Mnyane, says the matter is being investigated by the AG's office.
13: The finality of the matter could result in the individuals that have been identified as responsible, they will be held accountable to the point that they may be required to pay back the monies that would have been wasted.
12: The Gauteng government has offered trauma counselling to the families of two men who were killed during service delivery protests in Rotunda, southeast of Johannesburg. Katlego Mokoena and Sipho Mtaung died during recent clashes between Rotunda residents and police. People were protesting over water shortages in the area last week. The protest turned violent and the mayor's house was torched. Gauteng Premier Banyaza Lesufi visited the area yesterday.
14: It has been a difficult and painful process, but fulfilling that they finally managed to meet the families. No family deserves to go through this pain. It was extremely emotional here, even to lock eyes and interact with him. And extremely difficult also to respond to one simple question, but a very loaded question. Should our children die to be so?
12: The Western Cape government says no further transport logistics will be undertaken by municipalities to repatriate foreign nationals. It says the coordinated humanitarian support operation that assisted the voluntary repatriation process has now concluded. Hundreds of Malawian and Zimbabweans are still waiting for any help to repatriate them to their home countries. Premier Ellen Wendy says all people who presented at municipal facilities and at the Home Affairs Department's Epping office have left following extensive verification, registration and logistical planning.
15: The buses finally have left all of these halls and all of these spaces and all of these facilities are now closed. The Epping site is now also closed and will be reverting back to normal business as of Monday morning.
12: And wildfires are raging across southern Europe, forcing thousands of people to evacuate their homes. Sports officials have been prompted to ban spectators from a stage of the storied Tour de France cycling race. Hundreds of firefighters are battling blazes that have devastated more than 19 hectares of land in an area more than twice the size of Manhattan across Portugal, Spain, France and Greece. And temperatures are on the rise again, predicted to reach 40 degrees in parts of a region still suffering the aftermath of a recent record-breaking heat wave. A fine day in store for Gauteng. The temperatures will peak at highs between 19 and 21 degrees.
8: There's queuing traffic on the N1 South. This is in the city of Tshwane between John Forster Drive and the Brakfontein interchange due to an accident. And then right at the Brakfontein turnoff, we've got roadworks taking place heading towards the Centurion area. So please be on the lookout there.
12: The top story this hour, a social housing project in Ekurhuleni is in a dilapidated state, more than 100 million rand being spent on the development.
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4: Good morning, Bongani. I just stumbled onto this conversation. Did someone just say that they use their partner's toothbrush? No. There are limits. I will share a bottle, a straw, a spoon, a toothbrush. Back up. Not a toothbrush. Oh my God, no. There's a huge difference between sharing a toothbrush and kissing. No, absolutely not.
5: Good morning, Bongos and team. No, it's disgusting. Sharing a toothbrush. I know. Uh-uh, man. Anything else you can share and you can do. But not sharing a toothbrush. And I believe Kwanazi is a hero. And by compromised journalists, I mean, I think he meant journalists that are told what to report on in order to influence a certain outcome, like you'd have in America, like Fox for Trump and all of that. I think that's what he meant, not that he wants them to be silenced.
6: Hey, Bongos and team, it's Jody here. Listen, yes, I just heard someone says they share their bloody toothbrush. Oh my goodness, how gross is that? Thanks for a lovely show, Bongos. Over and out. Have a great week.
7: Over and out. Have a great week. Look, I think a lot of people are shocked by this. Quite clearly, it has touched them on their studio, as it were. But I think if you are having issues in your head about the things you can and can't share with your partner, well, I think a lot of us are just delulu. That's just how it goes. That's my view. And I'm not going to be convinced otherwise.
2: EWN Sport.
7: Cindy Paluta, Kabazela, has a video. This lady says she can't share a spoon even with her beloved. And if she does, he must understand that she loves him very, very much. So we were asking, what things will you not share with your significant other? And people are objecting to things like a toothbrush. That's an absolute no-no. Roll on, absolute no-no, people say. Are there limits to how much we will share even though we love each other?
8: Yeah, so you're asking, even though you've been intimate with the person, how is it weird that you're sharing? I just think there's like certain things that just becomes about hygiene. And like, are we sharing underwear now? And like, what else are we sharing and not sharing? So I really, and I think it comes from when my kids were little,
7: yeah.
8: I really don't like to share drinking out of a bottle, like a water bottle, yeah, or something with somebody. So if somebody has, even my kids, if we're sharing water,
7: yeah,
8: I'll say to them, funnel it, which means pour it into your mouth without it touching your lips because of backwash. Like, it freaks me out when they were little, and then they used to sip from your water, and then there would be little things floating in the water, right? So since then, I will not. Even with my husband, he doesn't know that I don't. I'll have the first sip or the second sip, and then I'm like, the rest
7: he
8: is
7: can
8: yours.
7: Have yours.
8: The rest is yours, buddy. I'm not doing that.
7: So you clearly never had an auntie or a granny in your family when we were little kids. Especially I'm talking about, you know, toddler age, when kids have just started to eat solid food, where they'd scoop up in a spoon, and obviously it's heaped, and so they'd sort of halve it in their mouths and then feed it to the little one. That would have absolutely freaked you out, hey?
8: Well, I wouldn't have known. I won't know, because, I mean, who remembers when they were a toddler, right? But I do know that they did used to lick their, like, if there was something on your face, they would just, yeah, lick their thumb and wipe your face, and you were like, okay, well, here I am. But now that you're an adult, you can
7: sure, it won't
8: decisions.
7: Happen to you, but I mean, sometimes people are looking after your kids, and the things you have to go, don't do that. Don't do that. Don't do that. All right, let's talk about the FIFA World Cup tonight. Big games.
8: Yeah, it's a huge game. Two of the favourites, Portugal against Spain, going head-to-head at 9 p.m. Here's Portugal's Cristiano Ronaldo.
9: A very, very important game against one of the favourite national team. It's very tough. I hope that we have an amazing evening, and fingers crossed.
8: The winner plays Belgium or the USA. USA striker Florian Balogun is available. His red card suspended allegedly after US President Donald Trump made a call to FIFA's head, Gianni Infantino. England and Norway will meet in the quarterfinal. A 10-man England beat co-hosts Mexico 3-2. Bellingham with two goals. Quinsar was sent off. Here's Captain Kane, who scored a penalty.
0: Yeah, it was a crazy game. We had to fight. We had to find something. I've just been sitting there. I can't really talk. But all the occasion, the team, everything against us, we found a way.
8: Norway pulled off a major upset. They beat Brazil 2-1. Holland with two late goals as Neymar got the consolation penalty. Brazil's boss Carlo Ancelotti.
10: We knew that they could play it with this style. They tried to keep the intensity of the game low with the possession. We had difficulty to press high, but we didn't want to press high. Honestly, for 70 minutes, the game was under control, and after that, appeared a land that decided the game.
8: Norway will play England on Saturday night at Wimbledon. Arina Sabalenka says she doesn't feel like the world number one after losing in straight sets to Naomi Osaka yesterday.
11: Let's just look at the rankings. So by now, I'm world number one. Level-wise, today I wasn't world number one. Yesterday I was world number one. I feel like I don't want to even like think about ranking at this point. I just want to go get completely drunk, forget about tennis, and try to get better in a better shape.
8: Djokovic beats Safiulin for a men's record 106 singles match wins at Wimbledon. In golf, South African Michael Hollick won the BMW International, finishing on 18 under, one ahead of Henny Duplessis. At Silverstone, the British F1 Grand Prix was won by Leclerc ahead of Russell and Hamilton. Antonelli had car trouble. He was demoted to 16th for breaking track limits. His championship lead now just 25 points. In cricket, Australia winning the Women's T20 World Cup. They beat England by 7 wickets, and stage 2 of the Tour de France was won by Isaac Del Toro, who beat the reigning champion Tadej Pogacar. Cindy Paluta, Eyewitness News Sport.
2: EWN Traffic.
7: 18 to 9, let's wrap up the morning's traffic. Amo?
12: Well, Bongani, leaving Krugersdorp, we've got an accident reported along the N14 East. It happened right near Malibongo Drive. It's causing heavy traffic delays coming out of Bayer Snodia Drive, about a 20-minute hold up there. While traveling in the city of Tshwane, queuing traffic on the N1 South, approaching the Brakfontein interchange due to an accident. And there's also queuing traffic on the N14 North coming out of the Brakfontein turnoff. That's due to roadworks there. And please be on the lookout for more roadworks taking place on the N1 South, approaching the Proof Plus interchange. Delays from Sefako Makgato exit. More updates at the top of the hour. Stay tuned.
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7: It's a quarter to nine. Between 9 and 12, of course, is the Clement Manya Taylor Show. A sharer of toothbrushes? Yes or no?
18: No.
7: Why
18: that's a big
7: the
18: no.
7: Devil not?
18: Why are you sharing? That's just not hygiene.
7: Look, obviously, on a normal day, makes sense. Everybody have their own.
18: Yeah.
7: Now you're on a trip. maybe you're camping, you're far away from any shop, and somebody forgot their toothbrush.
18: Use your finger. 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No. You're interacting with your gums. There's blood involved. There's just so
7: many... Why do we have bleeding gums?
18: Well, sometimes people have bleeding gums, and that's precisely the point.
7: And you don't kiss them because they've got bleeding gums. Exactly. What's on the show? Before this turns into a Friday 11 show.
18: 11 o'clock topic.
7: What's on the coming show
18: on,
7: today?
18: Coming up on the show today, on the 702 Open Line, we are going to reflecting, as you have been this morning, on this anniversary of the July 6th briefing by the KZN Commission and Nhlanhla Mkhwanazi. We're also going to talk about what has been a subject of debate over the last, well, since Friday, really, what Tebogo Mokoena did when Bafana Bafana arrived back and he acknowledged the EFF because they were there in their numbers in party regalia. I'm interested to hear the listeners' thoughts on that. But at 10 o'clock, we're going to speak to the Communications Minister, Solly Malatsi, about the meetings that he had with Starlink and whether he faced any pressure from Tony Leon's company. He has written now to Kusela Diko saying, I've never been pressured to do anything, but I've met with them, with Starlink, and I've been approached by Resolve Communications twice. So he'll talk to us.
7: So he's a brave DA minister, is he not?
18: Yeah,
7: right? Clearly. He's a brave. How do you say no to the person when the DA didn't perform well, was asked to head the review committee that then decided who was to be removed or who was to take the blame for a performance they didn't like?
18: Exactly.
7: How do you say no to the guy who can tell us who's an experiment gone wrong or right?
18: Who's negotiated the GNU as part
7: and
18: of
7: made
18: the
7: sure, because he would definitely have been part of the decisions about whom his protege, John Steenhuisen, was going to take to cabinet.
18: And his besties with Jordan Hill-Lewis. In the interview he did with News 24, he refers to John as a very close friend of his. So you're going to tell a close friend of your boss that, no, I'm not going to take that meeting with your clients. Those are the power dynamics that have been raised here, which raises the unethical aspect of this company. So we'll talk to Solly Msimanga and Solly Malatsi, because Solly Msimanga was the mayor of Tshwane back in 2016, and the Sunday Times reported yesterday that Tony Leon arranged a meeting with him after he became Tshwane mayor. So he'll come and explain what really happened in that meeting, if at all it happened. 10:30, we start a new series today looking at some of the stories that have embarrassed our government and our entire country. And we want to find out the latest on these stories. So we're doing this because we shouldn't let our government and law enforcement agencies off the hook. What happened with the Bushiri escapes? What happened with Thabo Mbeki? So a number of stories that we'll be doing, but we'll start today with the Bushiri escapes. We'll speak to the NPA and bring in Khomotso Modise, who started reporting on this. And then we wrap up the show at 11 o'clock with our Family Matters feature. And today we're discussing building resilience in children. Bongani, why should you let your child struggle a bit and not be too privileged to a point of insulating them from the realities of life? That's a chat at 11 o'clock.
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1: Take it off. Take it off, take it off, take it off. Ladies and gentlemen, it's Trevor Kumbi! It's Trevor Kumbi!
7: They had no idea who it was, did they? It's one of the more fun shows on South African television at the moment right now. And it's all about a singing competition where you get the biggest stars. They could be politicians, they could be sports people, comedians, actors, and even singers themselves in their own right. The Masked Singer, you have performers behind a mask, and the job of the detectives is to figure it out who it might be. Skumba, Somizi, Jay Something, and Sitelo Shozi cracked their skulls, but they couldn't figure it out. I think it was only Somizi who got it right just before the reveal. They said it was Mac G. Yeah. They said it was Trevor Noah. They even said it was Stembiso Khoza. They weren't right, because when the mask came off, it was Trevor Kumbi, who joins us now in studio. Trevor, a very good morning to you. Always great to see you.
21: Good morning, my brother.
7: How was the show? How
21: always
7: was the experience?
21: Always great to be seen. That show was amazing.
7: Yeah?
21: It was so amazing. Like, to perform without people knowing it's you is something special.
7: Did it give you a freedom that you perhaps...
21: Yes.
7: Because I would have thought Trevor Kumbi is always unrestricted anyway.
21: Right. But then without the reputation preceding you, you're free to do so many more things and to try different things.
7: What did you try that you would ordinarily might have balked at?
21: Dance in public. I'm the kind of person who dances on the couch. You know, I move my shoulders, tap my feet.
7: In the shower.
21: In the shower alone, yeah. So it gave me a freedom just to perform without... feeling judged. Yeah.
7: What did you think you were signing up for?
21: Something different. And I got something different, you know? Being treated like... you can't speak. You can't communicate. But you've got to communicate yourself through your dance and your song.
7: But also, it's. I mean, I also lost it in episode.
21: Yeah.
7: So it's the secrecy behind it for me that was stunning. You get picked up from a particular location. Nobody's supposed to see who you are. Uh-huh. Nobody in the production must know except a select few.
21: Yeah.
7: And you're stuck in your room alone at times for hours as the other performances are happening before you're called on stage for yours. And I thought it was quite an interesting thing to have to sit with yourself in silence again.
21: Oh.
7: How did you find that?
21: Oh, no, that's perfectly fine with me. I sit in silence all the time, every day. I wake up and go sit in the sun for an hour.
7: I was told by the producers that some of the celebrities struggle without the people in their entourage.
21: Oh, really?
7: Yeah. Oh. Around them, their posse around them.
21: Oh, my.
7: I thought that was an interesting observation.
21: Oh, that's crazy.
7: The costume.
21: I wish I had an entourage.
7: The costume, how did you find it?
21: Yeah, the Ponty Tower. Amazing, right?
7: Yeah.
21: Yeah, like there's so much history to it, and it's an icon of Johannesburg, and I kind of felt well represented being in that, you know?
7: But, I mean, what do you see inside the costume? What are you able to hear?
21: You can hear everything. The sides, I had that one-way vision mirror thing. So I could see perfectly fine. And it was comfortable, a bit heavy. There was a fan inside of it.
7: Because it gets hot, right?
21: Yeah.
7: And was the fan correctly positioned?
21: Yeah, yeah. Well, it was, but... So I had eye surgery. So my right eye can't see right now. So the left eye was where the fan was, just above it. So it kept drying out.
7: Oh.
21: There were moments where I was blind on stage. But
7: really?
21: It worked out so well.
7: Gosh.
21: It was
7: nice. And when the guesses were wrong, were you laughing?
21: I was ecstatic. But then when they started guessing right, I was like, oh, no, oh, no, oh, no. Do my legs really give it away that much? I didn't think I had like...
7: Really... Trevor, we want to have a bit of fun with you.
21: Oh, yeah, sure.
7: All right. KG, cue some music. This is our rapid fire. We want you to ask a... We're going to ask you a series of questions.
21: Uh-huh.
7: You have to say the first thing, but the very first thing that comes to mind when you get options given to you.
21: Okay, sure.
7: Are you ready?
21: Uh-huh.
7: Here we go. KG, start the music. Tea or coffee?
21: Coffee.
7: Dave Chappelle or Kevin Hart?
21: Dave Chappelle.
7: Roast or stand up?
21: Roast.
7: Your go-to comfort food?
21: Tripe.
7: If you weren't a comedian, what else would you do?
21: Pilot.
7: Do you create from pain or joy?
21: Pain.
7: Early bird or night owl?
21: Early bird.
7: Books or podcast?
21: Books.
7: Sneakers or formal shoes?
21: Sneakers.
7: Call or text?
21: Call.
7: Cooking or ordering in?
21: Cooking.
7: Singing or dancing?
21: Dancing.
7: Loud crowd or intimate audience?
21: Loud crowd.
7: Are you all about head or heart?
21: Hey, hold on. What are you asking here? Heart.
7: Kagiso Lediga or David Gao?
21: David Gao.
7: Summer or winter?
21: Summer.
7: Dog or cat?
21: Dog.
7: Sweet or savory?
21: Savory.
7: Trevor Noah? Or Trevor Gumby?
21: Trevor Gumby. Come on. That was the easiest one. No, he's a great guy. He's a great guy.
7: Now that the mask is off, what does this experience teach you, I suppose, about how performers see, or how audiences, I should rather say, see performers for who they really are?
21: Oh, that's a difficult one because I asked myself that. Without the reputation preceding you, it's a double-sided coin. Mm. Because without people knowing it's you, you've got the freedom to do so much more. And without people knowing you, you don't have that pre-elevated kind of stance to it. You know, people aren't like, hey... It's Bongani.
7: Did,
21: we
7: did
21: know
7: it take you in
21: great.
7: A way? In a way, did it take you to the beginning of your career when you knew you could do it, but you obviously still had to prove it?
21: Oh wow! I didn't put it like that, but you hit the nail on the head. Yeah, yeah. Like at the beginning, where you have to prove yourself. Is that what you experienced on the first season?
7: Yeah, I think nobody knows who you are, and it's outside of your usual context. So even if people think it could be you, they then have to work out in their minds, but does Trevor Gumby sing? But hang on, can Trevor Gumby? I mean, no, he's funny.
21: Right, right.
7: But because it's out of your usual, it's outside of your usual context, part of what they're trying to figure out is that even if it may look like you,
21: yeah, yeah.
7: Could it really be you behind the voice?
21: Right.
7: That's part of what people have to work out. The Masked Singer is absolutely fantastic. It's back, of course, for season 3. Trevor Gumby, the first celebrity to be unmasked for this season of The Masked Singer. 702.
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7: 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With that ends 702 Breakfast, or at least this edition. We'll see you bright and early tomorrow morning. 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
22: Good morning, I'm Sfiso Zulu. The Matlala Commission says alleged crime kingpin Vusmuzi Kat Matlala will no longer testify tomorrow despite being subpoenaed to appear. Instead, the Commission's evidence leaders will ask for his testimony to be postponed to a date that's yet to be determined. His legal representatives will appear on his behalf tomorrow. Matlala remains a key figure in the Commission's investigation into allegations of corruption and interference in the criminal justice system.
23: Vusimuzi Matlala had been expected to give evidence on allegations surrounding a multi-million rand SAPS health services contract, his business dealings and alleged links to senior police officials, issues that have come under the spotlight during the commission's hearings. The commission has not disclosed the reason for the requested delay or indicated when Matlala is expected to take the stand. Matlala's expected appearance at the commission follows a setback in court after his plea agreement with the state was rejected by the Pretoria Specialized Commercial Crimes Court last week. He had pleaded guilty to charges of corruption, money laundering and fraud linked to the 228 million rand health services contract awarded to his company Medicare 24 Tshwane District by the South African Police Service. Eyewitness News.
22: Police watchdog IPED is searching for two Ekurhuleni Metro cops accused of stealing and selling precious stones. The officers allegedly took the gemstones worth about 15 million rand from a property in Kilani, and instead of booking them into evidence, they sold them. It's alleged that in 2023, the officers with other colleagues raided the home without a warrant. IPED then managed to arrest two other officers in connection with the crime over the weekend. Spokesperson Lizzie Shuping says the pair will appear in court today.
24: The suspects face a charge of corruption because EMPD officers conducted an investigation outside their jurisdiction and also failed to register the exhibits in the South African Police Service's occurrence book. Some of the exhibits were allegedly found in the car of one of the EMPD officials.
22: DA Deputy Federal Chairperson and Digital Technologies Minister Soli Malatsi has admitted to having a meeting with satellite company Starlink, but denies he was unduly influenced to do so. His denial comes after allegations that former DA leader Tony Leon has been lobbying Malatsi to get Starlink to operate in South Africa. Leon is a chairman of Resolve Communications, a consultancy company which lists Starlink as one of its clients. The allegations made by former DA leader John Steenhuisen have raised questions about a possible conflict of interest. In a recent interview with News 24, Leon denied any allegations of conflict of interest. Tabiso Koba reports.
25: Starlink currently doesn't operate in South Africa. Its owner, South African-born billionaire Elon Musk, has repeatedly said he would not comply with the country's broad-based black economic empowerment policies in order to receive an operating license. Under the country's telecommunication laws, license holders are required to have at least 30% of their companies owned by a historically disadvantaged group. In May last year, Digital Technology Minister Soli Malatsi proposed an alternative to this policy in the form of equity-equivalent investment programs. At the time, critics accused Malatsi of trying to find a workaround for Starlink. However, Malatsi has denied this, saying his actions were not unduly influenced by any outside players, including former DA leader Tony Leon. Tabiso Koba, Eyewitness News.
22: And Russia has attacked Ukraine's capital with ballistic missiles today, sparking fires and killing at least seven people. This is the second assault on Kyiv and its surroundings in less than a week. This comes as both sides increase long-range attacks, underlining the growing reach of the conflict more than 4 years after Russia's invasion. Ukraine has increasingly targeted energy facilities inside Russia and in particular Moscow-controlled territory in recent weeks to weaken the Kremlin's war effort. Gold is trading at $4,155.33 an ounce. The rand is at 16.25 to the dollar, 21.67 to the pound, 18.57 to the euro. Brent crude oil is at $71.97 a barrel.
12: And in the traffic, we've got delays on the N14 east approaching Malibongwe Drive. That's due to a major accident reported right after Beyers Nodia Drive, causing more than a 20-minute holdup. There's also queuing traffic on the Makwa North between Boysons Road and Car Street.
22: A fine day in store for Gauteng. The temperatures will peak at highs between 19 and 21 degrees. The top story in EWN this hour, the Madlala Commission says alleged crime kingpin Vusmuzi Kat Matlala will no longer testify tomorrow, despite being subpoenaed to appear.
2: 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For our Josie.
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0: 7 minutes after 9 o'clock. Dumelang. Happy Monday. Welcome to the... Oh, it's actually the birthday edition of the Clement Magnatella Show. The show is turning 6 years today. Can you believe it? My goodness, how time flies, hey? I cannot believe that it's been 6 years. And once again, as I always do every single year when we mark this day, to every single one of you that started this journey with us and those who have joined along the way, thank you. We kick off the show with the 702 open line. You can call us on 011-883-0702. The WhatsApp line is 072-702-1702. So, do you know what else is today's anniversary? The July 6th briefing by KZN Provincial Commissioner Nhlanhla Mkhwanazi. It's been a year since Mkhwanazi dropped the bombshell about criminality infiltrating the police and the judicial system. And since his briefing a year ago, the Madlanga Commission was established, revealing the extent of the capture of the SAPS by criminal elements. Also a year since the briefing last year, 17 or so senior officials have been suspended. There have been staged assassinations, there have been dead witnesses, a number of arrests, and all of it is because of what happened on this day a year ago. Do you remember?
1: I can tell South Africans that this decision is a for the disbandment letter of this team, because they overstepped their mandate of only focusing in KZN. They went to support Gauteng organized crime unit with the dismantling of a criminal syndicate. And I can confirm before the South Africans today that the investigation which these members were involved with in Gauteng has unmasked the syndicate. And this syndicate involves, amongst others, politicians who are currently serving in parliament. The law enforcement officers include the members of the South African Police Service, the Metro Police, and Correctional Services. They include prosecutors in Gauteng province, the judiciary, and all these are controlled by the drug cartel, as well as business people in that province of Gauteng.
0: So that's really was part of the briefing a year ago today. And I want to know from you this morning, what has shocked you the most over the last year since that briefing? What's that one thing that took you by surprise? Let me know, please. Give me a call or send me a WhatsApp voice note. Or maybe you can share with us what you're most excited about. What have you been happy about since the July 6th briefing last year? Also, there was a debate this past weekend about Bafana Bafana player Tebogo Mokoena. He found himself in hot water after greeting and acknowledging EFF supporters wearing party regalia at OR Tambo International Airport. And this has drawn heavy criticism from those who feel national team players should remain apolitical while on official duty. And then you have other people who defended him and argued that Mokoena was simply recognizing the presence of EFF supporters who had gathered in large numbers to welcome the team rather than officially campaigning or endorsing them. And all he said when he arrived at OR Tambo International Airport was this.
2: Dumelang. Lesabu. No, ke batla gore ke a leboga ka gore le remetse ga tsa reng ke nako telele, but thank you for the support. EFF ke bona ke.
0: So that's what he said. He said, EFF ke bona ke, meaning EFF, I can see you, or we can see you. And so he clearly picked up that EFF supporters had come in their numbers wearing party regalia. I mean, you can't really miss them. That color is bright, it's a red color. So, and that's the thing about the EFF supporters. They will always come through for the national teams. Like, even when I've been at OR Tambo to do the show from there, where we welcome, whether it's Banyana Banyana, Bafana Bafana, EFF supporters come in their numbers. And they come in their party regalia to support the national teams. And he clearly saw that. And he acknowledged them, because you can't miss them. They were there in their red colors. So what's wrong with him saying EFF, I see you. Unless, of course, there were ANC supporters and ANC colours, for instance, or any other party, and he chose to ignore them. And that's not really the sense that I got. So I'd like you to share your thoughts on this. I must say what surprised me, though,

0: And I just thought, really? Is he going to really occupy himself with this chap's behavior? With all the issues that this country has that deserves the attention of our leaders. This is what the SG of the ANC is sending multiple tweets about. And I even asked him on Twitter, honestly, on a scale of 1 to 10, is this a crisis? Is it worth the priority that it's given? Is it even worth the ANC intervention or interference? Because he says, as SG of ANC, he had to contact Denny Yordan. I don't think so. And I'm not even talking about the merits of the matter. I'm just saying, and I'm asking, how big of an issue is this? Is it really a crisis that needs an SG of the ANC to go on such a campaign? Anyway, share your thoughts, please. Here's what Tebogo Mokoena also said in 2024 when Bafana Bafana arrived back home. Remember, that's when they brought with them their bronze medal after coming third in the AFCON tournament.
1: First of all, Dumelang. No, Kitabila Wolo Wana, President Julius. President. he's my favorite president in the country, so. Okay, by the way, thank you everyone for coming.
0: This is in 2024, and I remember when it happened, we spoke about it on the show, and some of you were upset that, yeah, why is he saying Julius is his favorite president? And maybe what he meant, because I mean, we don't have different presidents in South Africa. We only have one, and that is, at this point, Cyril Ramaphosa. And I think what he meant is, you know, that's my favorite leader of the EFF, perhaps. Because also, EFF has only had one president, so you can't say, out of all the presidents of the EFF, he's my favorite. But anyway, the point here is, he's done it before. So other people are suggesting that this guy does it intentionally. I'm not sure if that's the case. Right? I mean, if the leader of the EFF is there to welcome Bafana Bafana, and as a player, what's wrong with you acknowledging them? It's like if president, if a leader of, I don't know, a leader of, let's say, of the MK party, Jacob Zuma, was there, I also would hold the same view, that if there's a player who acknowledges him, I don't think there's anything wrong with that. They're just acknowledging a leader of a political organization that has come to support them. I don't know. Let me know your thoughts. On 011-883-0702. At 10 o'clock, we're going to speak to the Minister of Communications, Solima Latsi, about the meetings that he's had with Starlink and whether he faced any pressure from Tony Leon's company, Resolve Communications. We're also going to speak to the former mayor of Tshwane, Solim Simang, to ask him whether he met with Tony Leon after he became mayor, because as you've seen in the Sunday Times yesterday, there was a report that a year into the DA taking control of Tshwane Metro in 2016, Tony Leon set up a meeting with then-Mayor Solim Simang to discuss how his public relations company could score tenders from the administration. So we'll hear from Solim Simang whether this meeting really did take place, and if so, what happened? That's at 10. 10:30, we're going to start a new series today. Over the next couple of weeks, we'll be looking at stories that have embarrassed our government and our entire country. We want to find out the latest on these stories, and we're doing this because I don't think we should let our government off the hook and even our law enforcement agencies and just move on. We need to put pressure on them to resolve some of the cases that have left the image of this country blemished. That's my view. Whether it's the Thabo Bester escape from prison, whether it's the escape of Tiger, remember when the SAPS officials helped this illegal mining kingpin escape from the police. The police were helping him to escape from the police. Whatever happened to that? And I think these are the stories we constantly need to go back to, because sometimes what government or these agencies do is to try bury that so that we forget and move on. Well, we're not going to do that. So today, we're going to start by looking at the Bushiri escapes. Can you believe that it's been 6 years since Bushiri and his wife left this country? And since then, we still don't know how they left. The police can't tell us. We still don't know which of our borders they crossed. That's an embarrassment. And it's a story about so much. Our porous borders, inefficiencies in our law enforcement agencies, possibly corruption that's involved. And I think we need to constantly go back to these stories, because otherwise we run the mistake of repeating the mistakes. So that's a conversation we're going to have at 10:30. And then we're going to wrap up the show at 11 o'clock with our family man.

0: character's future. And today we're discussing why you should let your child struggle a bit and not be too privileged to a point of being insulating them from the realities of life. So we'll be discussing building resilience in children. That's the show coming up over the next 3 hours.
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3: Good morning, Clement. Anya from Pretoria. What shocked me the most is the fact that nothing has changed. Yes, those people have been arrested, but the country is still in disarray. Crime is still rampant. Nothing has changed. Everything's still the same. And yeah, I don't think we've seen enough yellow overalls. So it shocked me. Big revelation. Yet the more the things change, the more they stay the same. Thank you.
4: Morning, Clement. Karabo from Klipspruit. I think with the Madanga situation, I think what shocked me the most is the incompetence of the generals, the head of departments that cannot even speak English and they cannot even express themselves. So how are we going to be hired, Rona? Because if these people cannot be hired, cannot express themselves in English or articulate words correctly or answer questions correctly, then how are we going to be hired with our degrees when they don't even have degrees? Bob Brown Mokhosi, they don't even have metric, but they are political influencers. Bomkwanas cannot even speak English. Bo Sibiya, yo, Bo Sinona. No. It's shocking.
0: Yeah, but is it about speaking English? I'm sorry, I don't think speaking English makes you intelligent. I really don't. I know a lot of people who are brilliant English speakers and there's just nothing they say when they speak. And their speech is painted with all the beautiful, nice words, but what's the content? So I don't think it's fair to even judge, especially people whose home language is not English. I don't owe perfect English to anyone. Neither do you. You can ask me about Sepedi and whether Kisibolela would say Sepedi. But Sekgowa, Aowa. So I agree that we've seen some incompetence in our generals, some of them. And that for me has also been one of the shockers. The level of incompetence, lack of rationality that we've seen from some of these generals who appeared at the Madlanga Commission is shocking. Some of them have been fired. We spoke about them last week. Shibiri is gone. Sinona is gone. Rachel Macheng, that's her name, right? She has now been fired from the SAPS. Have you heard their reasoning capacity? And I used to be concerned about that. Like, these are the generals. Like, can you imagine a head of the Hawks in KZN or head of organized crime? Huh? These are top generals. And when you listen to their reasoning capacity, it's shocking. But these are the people that were taking the most important decisions at the highest levels. That was a big shocker for me, I tell you. It's 21 minutes after 9.
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5: Morning, Clement. The Tebogo Mokoena issue is a storm in a teacup. But the main issue that made people angry, I think, is because there's been a sustained attack on the EFF from all angles, Clement. Sustained attack on the EFF from all angles. So any good news for the EFF, it's terrible for many, many people because they simply do not want to see the AFF succeed. Thank you. This is KG from Ekurhuleni.
6: Hey, Mr. Magnatella. Regarding the issue of Teboho Mokoena, I mean, recognizing the EFF members there. Knowing myself, if I was part of that Bafana, Lena was going to jump into an opportunity, say, ANC, I see you. You see, what if someone else near Nanyaka opportunity? Action SA, I see you. So we might say it's a small issue, but I think it have to be stopped at the national team level. They have to be coached these guys. Okay, this and this you talk about this and this is not part of us. Let's put politics away from our sport. So in future, maybe someone might want to prove a point. So I think it have to be stopped. Let's talk to Debs, or let's leave politics aside, because there is a reaction at the end, and the reaction, it comes in a negative way, you see.
7: Clemson, now my question is, if the Springboks win a World Cup at that stage, they're standing there and then do interviews, they say, thank you to Freedom Front, we would not have done this without Freedom Front. Will the very same EFF members be okay with it? We need to remove politics from national teams. Remove them. Mfikile is right. And I don't understand why people see anything wrong with what Mfikile said. It's not going to be nice if they acknowledge DA, if Springboks players acknowledge DA, Freedom Front, or any of the white parties. It's not going to be nice, and we all know that. What Mukwena did was wrong.
0: So, look, obviously, let's be fair. Let's characterize what he said. Because now you're saying, what if someone in rugby comes and acknowledges Freedom Front Plus or DA? That's not what Mokoena did. Mokoena yesterday, last week said, EFF, I see you. Because there were EFF supporters who were clad in their party regalia. And maybe that's a conversation we should also have. Is it okay for the EFF supporters to go there in their party regalia? I don't see anything wrong with that. If the ANC is going there as a political organization to support and celebrate Bafana Bafana, and they must get their supporters to do so. Action SA, Rise, whatever party, or MK party. I think that should be allowed. In this case, I think Teboho Mokoena saw that there was a group of people, a big group of people wearing EFF colors, and he says, oh, I see you. He didn't say, I would like to appreciate and acknowledge the EFF for being here. And last, to 2024, when he acknowledged Julius Malema, he looked at Julius and says, oh, Julius, I see you. Unless you can tell me that there's another leader of a political party who was in that crowd that the Teboho Mokoena chose to ignore. Is that the case? I don't think it is the case. So let's compare the two. If there was another political party at Oar Tambo last week that wore their party colors and the Teboho Mokoena chose to acknowledge one party and not the other that was clearly there, then that's a conversation I think that's worth having. Or if there's another leader of a political party that the Teboho Mokoena ignored and chose to just greet and acknowledge a leader of the political party of the EFF, then I get where you're coming from. But that's not really what transpired here. David, let's hear from you. You are in Mokopane. What do you think? Good morning.
8: Clement.
0: Hey,
8: I think you're missing an important point here. The principle is national teams should be completely apolitical. When you are in national colors or at a national stage like Teboho was, he does not have to be politically aligned or show his political alignment. He's doing this for the second time. Actually, matter of fact, even the FIFA constitution frowns against any political statement or features. If you remember, Cabo Verde just recently were actually forced to change their kit, their World Cup kit, because sport at national level has completely to be apolitical. Just imagine when Clement, when we play, or when the national team goes out, some come in ANC regalia, some comes with AFF regalia, and then the supporters invariably are going to be divided. And now we are now dividing sport, national sport, along political lines. That should not happen. The SAFA constitution, the FIFA constitution, frowns against such statements.
0: Yeah. What constitutes political speech, David?
8: Political speech, exactly what he said. There were a number of I was at the airport. There were a number of people clad in various attires.
0: Wait, were you at the airport to welcome the
8: I was at the airport. Yes, I was.
0: Okay, so there were other parties there that he chose not to acknowledge who were wearing their ANC.
8: But they were not as I agree with you, though not as conspicuous as EFF, but as a matter of principle, a national team person, regardless of sport, should not be seen to be political.
0: Yeah, at the very least, David, because I think we must have a conversation about what constitutes political speech. It can't just be anything. But I get your point, which is why I said if there were other parties there, if there were people clad in their party regalia and he chose not to greet them, then I find that problematic because then he's choosing one party over the other. So if there were EFF supporters there and then there were ANC supporters there as well clad in their party regalia, he must be able to say, ANC, I see you. EFF, I see you. But to choose one over the other, then that's where I think you're blurring the lines. Let's go to some more of your WhatsApp voice notes about 1 year since General Mkhwanazi held that media briefing that has since revealed so much about the rot in the SAPS.
9: Good morning, Clement. Hopefully you had a great weekend. This is Ronald Labapaye in Edenvale. What surprises me the most is that we still have a minister that is still getting paid for the past 12 months for doing nothing. That is what surprises me. But anyway, this is Mzansi for you. Thank you, Clement.
10: Morning, Clement. Since that briefing by the Lieutenant General Mkhwanazi, man, last year, I'm not really shocked by anything, man. These things have been happening. They just needed that one person to come out and speak about it. And I'm grateful for the Madanga Commission as well, because they have really acted on those accusations, and we've seen a lot of proof coming out and a lot of suspensions to high-ranking officials, you know. So it has really, really, really worked, man. But then one thing which bothers me now is that, Clement, why is Mugen Momara still out there, man? Why is nothing said? Yo, this country.
11: There's a time when they were asking one of the generals at Madlang about the question of laws, the laws that I need to be implemented there. That general was stuck. He couldn't even answer. It's amazing that even these guys, the laws, the labor laws, all these things, even the laws that they need to enforce, they don't even know what they mean. And we are in trouble in South Africa with these police generals. Case and cash.
0: Yeah, even their own legislation. I remember when they were asking, was it Shibiri? Like, do you understand like conflict of interest and what your policies say about that? Did you declare the loan from Ket Matlala to your officials? He didn't know anything about that. Was he required to do that? It's shocking to me. And especially because these are top, top, high-ranking SAPS officials. These are, I mean, ahead of organized crime, you need to be ahead of the criminals. Even in your thinking, in your strategy. Do you think these are the people who are capable of that? No wonder the levels of crime in this country. It's 9:30. Now for the latest in Eyewitness News headlines. Fisa, good morning.
12: Thanks, Clement. Good morning. Police watchdog IPED says it is finalising arrest warrants for two more people linked to the alleged theft of precious stones worth 14.9 million rand in 2023. The update follows the arrest of two suspects over the weekend. A third person, a former Ekurhuleni Metro Police Department officer, remains at large. A social housing project in Ekurhuleni is in a dilapidated state despite more than 100 million rand being spent on the development. The Clayville Extension 45 project has been flagged by the Auditor General as a material irregularity. And wildfires are raging across southern Europe, forcing thousands of people to evacuate their homes. Sports officials have been prompted to ban spectators from a stage of the storied Tour de France cycling race as a result. And those are the headlines. This EWN and more at 10 or as it happens.
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14: Heading towards the Joburg CBD, do you expect more than a 20-minute hold-up? This is along the Mark 1 North between Boysons Road and Carr Street. While travelling in a Bedford View, queuing traffic on the N12 and the R24 West, between the Edenwell Road exit and the Kalulis interchange. In Midrand, we've got delays on the N1 South approaching Olifantsfontein Road. There's also queuing traffic on the N1 North in the city of Tshwane. This is between John Forster Drive and Rigel Avenue. That's due to roadworks between the two points. Please be on the lookout there and approach with care. We'll have more updates at the top of the hour. Stay tuned.
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0: 25 minutes before 10 o'clock, this is the 702 open line, and so far on the open line, we're reflecting on what happened last week. In fact, the debate that's been taking place this weekend around Teboho Mokoena and what he said about the EFF acknowledging their supporters at OR Tambo. And then I'm also asking you about the July 6th briefing by KZN Commissioner Nhlanhla Mkhwanazi. Today is exactly a year since that briefing last year. What has shocked you the most, and what are your reflections a year in? We now have the Madlanga Commission. There are several assassinations that were attempted. There are several people, well, a few that have been killed who were witnesses or supposed to be witnesses. And there's just been revelation after revelation about the rot in the SAPS through the Madlanga Commission. So your calls, your WhatsApps on that as well. Let's start with your WhatsApps on 072-702-1702.
18: Good morning, Clement. I think for the sake of emotional intelligence, one should be able to differentiate or to know in their hearts whether what they are saying is going to appease or is going to rub people in a certain way. So I think it's all about emotional intelligence. I don't think that Teboho Mokoena was supposed to say that at all. It's all about emotional intelligence. I think that is the reason why they need to also be taught what to say in public.
19: Good morning, Clement, and the 702 family at large. Quincy here. I think rather than focusing on Teboho Mokoena and what he said about the EFF, should rather focus on the EFF and advise them to stop attending events of national importance wearing party regalia, because that just polarizes everything. That just causes a rift amongst South Africans. If they were welcoming maybe Orlando Pirates, maybe Kaizer Chiefs, I think it will be understandable. But this is a national team. We needed not to see the EFF or the DA, or it was not about any political party. We needed to see the South African flag. I think it was selfish of them, and it shows they think little of South Africans. Yaivala, Queens.
0: Yeah, okay, Queens, I hear you, but I just disagree with you. I think it's unfair to expect the EFF to somehow dilute themselves because of, like a national event. In fact, I remember in 2024, there were people complaining about what they call the EFFization of Bafana Bafana, because the EFF mobilized its supporters to go to the airport and they were there in their big numbers. So some people feel like, you know, it looked like more of an EFF affair than a South African affair. But what stopped the ANC or the DA or MK Party or any other party to also mobilize its supporters? I don't think it's fair to say to the EFF or even to the ANC or to the MK Party, don't bring your supporters in those colors there, because then you are politicizing this entire thing. I don't think that would be fair. But also, remember what I said. I'm not even talking about the merits of the matter. I just don't think this is the biggest crisis we have, honestly. A Bafana Bafana player acknowledged a political party. It's a matter of just coach him. Just have a conversation. The leadership just needs to know these people are young. They need to be coached about protocol and what happens when you're wearing the national jersey. I don't think it's the biggest crisis we have that should take all of our attention. Thulani, you are in Centurion. What are your thoughts? Good morning.
20: Good morning, Clement. I agree with you that it is not the biggest crisis that we have, but I disagree in the sense that I think it was counterintuitive of Teboho to do, however innocent this may be. And in his case, I don't think we can actually excuse it for innocence anymore. You just said in 2024, he came out and said, I wish to thank my favorite president and whatever. So clearly he's either supplicating himself to the EFF or has got an affinity towards the EFF. And I think it is something that he just needs to be coached. It is certainly not the biggest crisis in the country, but it is certainly something that was just counterintuitive on his part. Clement, the one thing that I wanted to say with regards to the Madlanga Commission and the Mukhwanazi press conference, I think whatever we are seeing here, quite frankly, it's just a microcosm of what is happening throughout the country. We all know that. If you were to take the Madlanga Commission and let them do what they have done in the Ekurhuleni municipality and let them do it for all other municipalities, I can tell you now, the same things are going to come out. So it is simply a microcosm of what is happening here. And I think if anything that the ANC and Ramaphosa needs to take out of this, it is simply to see how deep the corruption rot is in this country and maybe to try and do something about it. Thank you very much.
0: Got you. Thulani in Centurion, thank you for your call. Izzy, you are calling us from Midrand. Hi.
21: Hi, Clement. How are you, sir?
0: Sharp, man. What are your thoughts?
21: Good. Mine was just to reflect a bit on what Teboho Mokoena would have said at the airport when they welcomed Bafana Bafana in that ceremony. Look, Clement, personally, I feel that players and athletes are well within their rights to have political preferences, affiliations, and so forth. There's nothing fundamentally wrong with that. However, in this case, what we're lamenting is the fact that he used a national platform of the national team to somehow endorse the EFF. Whether wittingly or unwittingly, but he endorsed the EFF. And at least that's a perception for many. As we speak, there's a poster going around now bashing Mbalula for what he would have said. Now, you see now, there's now a political storm out of this whole thing. He may have done it innocently, even though myself, I don't think that it was innocent because there's a pattern here.
0: Not even the second time. Yeah.
21: The second time. What would be so wrong for Teboho Mokoena to wait for the EFF to have its own rally and probably go there as a sympathizer or a supporter of the EFF and endorse them publicly there? Yeah. Just to make sure that there's a distinction between the platform of the national team and the platform of a political party, because you don't want to polarize the nation. The national team, at least in my understanding, it has a responsibility of uniting the nation. And we know that both religion and politics are divisive in nature. That's why FIFA frowns upon religious undertones, political undertones in this particular sporting code. Yeah. So that's my take on it.
0: And it's all about coaching, Izzy. And I think that that's what needs to happen. But I also want to know, what do we say constitutes political speech? Because, you know, when you look at our Bill of Rights, right, in our constitution, that guarantees freedom of speech as long as it is consistent with our constitution. So we don't also want to be seen like we're restricting people from exercising their right to freedom of speech. I do get it. I get the merits. And that's why I said, and I played you a clip of what's also happened 2 years ago in 2024. I'm just saying, okay, let's look at also the context. In 2024, he sees Julius as one of the leaders who have come there. What is wrong with him recognizing and acknowledging a leader of the organization like that? Yeah? I honestly don't. But if Jacob Zuma was also there, and maybe Cyril Ramaphosa, or let's say Fikile Mbalula as the SG of the ANC was there, and he chose to ignore them, then I have a problem with that. But I don't think there's anything wrong with even the Bafana Bafana saying, oh, Julius Malema, we see you. Thank you for the support. Jacob Zuma, we see you in the crowd there supporting us. Thank you for the support. Fikile Mbalula, we are seeing you there. Oh, Paul Mashatile, thank you for coming here. Thank you for the support. I don't see anything wrong with that. But if he's choosing to ignore other parties, people wearing their party regalia, and then he just chooses to acknowledge the EFF, I think that's fundamentally wrong. And I think that's the context I'm inviting us to look at, as opposed to take what he says as a political speech. Because then, what is political speech? Let's have a conversation about that. Like, what is political speech? Okay, let's go to some WhatsApps now on 0727021702.
3: Okay, Clement, just two things quickly, or make them three. One, nothing wrong in acknowledging that I see EFF. I mean, why wasn't the ANC and other parties not there? So I'm just leave him alone. And then with regards to Ntandam Kwanazi, I think today we must call it Happy Patriotism Day. That is what this day must be called. Thank you.
4: Clement, you know what? In the first place, let me tell you, it was wrong of EFF to wear their colors in the sports gatherings. There we're supposed to be homogeneous. We're supposed to be uniform. We're supposed to be Bafana colors. So you understand? So for you to say, to single out and say EFF has been attending matches, coming in numbers, that's wrong of you. My brother, you are wrong. So when we attend sports gatherings, when there is parents playing, when there is chiefs playing, we don't wear our own political shirts or whatsoever. You understand? We go there supporting our team. In as a country, we know the colors of Bafana Bafana, which is green and yellow. So why wearing the EFF shirts going there? That is pure opportunistic, please. That is pure opportunistic. We need to reprimand the EFF to stop doing that, because tomorrow all the political parties will go and welcome Bafana Bafana wearing their own colors. What are you going to say?
0: What's wrong with that? I'm actually celebrating it. There are political parties who want to be intentional about supporting national teams. I don't see anything wrong with that. As long as they don't take over and they pretend as if that's their event, they are there as a political party to go and support a national team. I don't see anything wrong with that. I do think that's different to a Bafana Bafana player getting on stage and endorsing a political party. That's different. But are we going to get to a point now where we say, oh, because Banyana Banyana are coming back and we want to celebrate them, don't you dare wear red? No. Wear your party t-shirt wherever. The Constitution guarantees you that right to express your religious freedom, to express your political freedom. Why must we restrict it here? If the ANC wants to go there as a party, let them mobilize people. If the MK party wants to do that, let them mobilize people to go there. More of your WhatsApps.
22: Hey, good morning, Madam Mecha and 702 lenders. Hi, Madam Mecha. Teboho Bamasugela Batumbam Dim. Kanti, he just acknowledged them and said, Kalibona. And in any way, Clement, is it because you are in the public eye, you're not supposed to like someone or a certain political party or what? I get it, these people, Libona, they do vote. So meaning they do maybe have memberships or they love a, or they are, yes, they're not active members because we don't see them out there. But definitely they belong to a certain political party. There's nothing wrong that they voted. I don't know what the kana Fikile Mbalula or Halabaloo about that thing at the Woko. About when I want no more, but Musalmunyani, I hulele, I enjoy life.
0: Yeah, Umunyani, yes, he's young, but he must also taught protocol. You know, he's young. Yeah, I do think that they must still have a conversation with the players so that they understand protocol and they understand what are the boundaries, you know, especially when you are representing a national team. It's 13 minutes now before 10 o'clock. More of your calls and WhatsApps after the break.
14: What I love about this year's 702 Josie My Josie Walk the Talk is that it's taking people back into the Joburg CBD. And for people to be able to see the work that Josie My Josie has been doing, how they've been fixing up the city, I'm so excited for people to see that. You should take part in this year's Walk the Talk because if you haven't been into the Joburg CBD in a long time because you're worried about safety, about crime, it's an incredible opportunity for you to go and see what's been happening in the Joburg CBD, what Josie My Josie has been doing, what the residents of Joburg have been doing. This year, I'm going to take part in the Walk the Talk because I can't wait to see the reaction of people when they go back to the Joburg CBD and to just feel that energy and feel the pulse of the city and for people to return and for the city to be rejuvenated and for people to want to get involved in being part of that. To enter the 702 Josie My Josie Walk the Talk, go to primemediaplus.com. I'll see you on the streets.
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0: 11 minutes before 10 o'clock. Let's continue with your calls and your WhatsApps. Let's start with you, Moloi. Oh, Moloi first in Bloemfontein. Moloi, good morning.
23: Clemza, how are you?
0: Hi, Kimnati. Go ahead. What are your thoughts?
23: Clemza, we've already established that Mofokeng Mokoena is an EFF supporter. I mean, this is not the first time he does this. Né? And Panyaza was there. He will never recognize Panyaza. Why Sarah Panyaza, ANC, we see your support? It's because he's an EFF member. And Clemza, we all know...
0: But Panyaza was on stage, Moloi.
23: Yes, he was, but he wants acknowledged Julius while Julius was on stage.
0: Was Julius on stage? I don't remember Julius being on stage. It wouldn't make sense because on stage it's the government officials and the football leadership. In what capacity would Julius be on stage?
23: Go back to some of the YouTube. On YouTube, you'll find a Bafana Bafana. I think they were. I don't remember what was happening, but Julius was there and he acknowledged Julius live. So we all know right now that he's an EFF
0: He was in the crowd, and the producers have confirmed that, Moloi. He was not on stage. It wouldn't make sense for Julius to be on stage capacity is he there? He's not in government. He's not in the leadership of SAFA.
23: Do you think if Paranoza was in the crowd, Umukona would have recognized him?
0: What I'm saying is I don't know, but he would be wrong for not doing that. So I don't disagree with you there. If Panyaza Lesufi was in the crowd and then Tebogo just goes, hey, Julius, I see you, and doesn't recognize a premier or someone who's in such a senior leadership in the ANC, that would be wrong. Absolutely. But in this case, I'm just saying Julius was not on stage. He was in the crowd.
23: But Julius, when I don't think it matters whether you're on stage or you're in the crowd, you are there and somebody's recognized. We all know that politics divide us in this country. We all know that. Now, why would you want to divide us on a national platform for our fan? We are there for our fan. Now, imagine if all the political parties were there. Are all the players supposed to come in and say, ANC, we recognize you. GA, we recognize you. Now we're sitting in a political party rally now. We're sitting like we're campaigning now. Come on. Let's remove politics from sports.
0: Maybe we need to... Okay, Moloi. Thanks. Yeah, thank you for your contribution, Moloi. Well, maybe we need to mature politically then as a society. Like, would you be offended if Bafana players are coming out and acknowledging even parties that have been so crucial in their support? Like if they say, ANC, we see you. Thank you for coming in your numbers. EFF, Thank you for coming in your numbers at OR. The Patriotic Alliance, thank you. Huh? And we find that wrong? Maseko, you're in Randfontein. Hi.
8: Hi, Clement. How are you?
0: I'm all right. How are you doing?
8: I'm very well, thank you. I'm driving, actually. I am just irritated with this political spend, ANC, the EFF. Every time, how can the EFF somewhere? We have bigger problems in this country. Very big problems. Figile was the former police minister. His focus should be there. Because probably, or most probably, he knows all those generals and everybody and what happened at that time. And leave Teboho at home. There's nothing wrong that Teboho did. Teboho was just acknowledging that Rekao fela. Rekao fela, that's it. Why should we make it such a big issue? It's such a trivial matter. Yeah. It's so small. So small, guys. Rebaladi tamati li di kemiti li dapo lemo freezing. I think they can do better, Clement.
0: Maseko. Yeah, Maseko and Randfontein. Thank you for your contribution. Let's go back to your WhatsApps.
9: Good morning, Clement. You were speaking to Mrs. Sierra from in the West Trent. Regarding what Teboho said, I don't see anything that is wrong there, because if he was just acknowledging that he sees people of the EFF, there's nothing wrong there. You're just acknowledging.
3: Hi, Clement and the team. With regard to Tebo Mokoena, I wouldn't mind if those remarks were uttered at his personal event or private event. Unfortunately, he uttered those remarks at a public function or event. And also for the EFF, I think it was an ambush marketing. David in Rosebank.
10: Good morning, Clement. Good morning. I think SAFA need to educate players when they play for the national team. And maybe the PSL clubs should do the same. Players need to be educated that when you play for that badge. And you cannot confuse that badge with any other, like the EFF. Teboho Mokoena is the second time he make a reference to the EFF. And I think that's why people, including myself, are up in arms. It shouldn't happen. He should have been reprimanded the first time when he did it. And obviously nothing was done, because if something was done, then there should be action against him for doing it for the second time. So this should not happen. We shouldn't refer to politics. We don't want politics in football. Finish and klar. Milton Rustenbeck.
11: Good morning, Clement and the listeners. Clement, I think just on the Mokoena sort of situation, look, I think section 16, if I stand to be corrected, of the constitution, you know, does say that everyone, including athletes, they do enjoy freedom of you know, speech and expressing how they feel. But however, they should do that in their own personal capacity. I think once an athlete dons on South African colors, they now represent a different person. They're no longer in their personal capacity. They are now an athlete representing a country. And if they seem to be leaning towards a certain demographic, it influences also his fans. It might give people a certain thinking about where his allegiance lies and everything. It is not so much an endorsement, but some people might misinterpret as an endorsement. So I think once you don the jersey, you're no longer representing yourself. You're representing a bigger community. So you can't be seen to be sort of swaying towards one direction. Yeah. Thank you. Bye.
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24: Hi, Clement. What was shocking for me with the Madlanga Commission, what I observed, in fact, all these officials, they've been out of office for the longest time. What I mean by that, they are more inclined to doing wrong than right. because they've not been doing the right thing for the longest time. So they don't even know what they're supposed to do because they've been out of office. They've been out of office for the longest time. Out as in not doing what they're supposed to be doing. They've been doing the contrary. So that's why they can't know, even when asked, what are they supposed to do? They don't know.
0: Okay. Thank you so much for your WhatsApp. So I want to wrap up with this message from Nick, who says, hi, Clement. Our Clement is an EFF supporter. It shows he admires Lewis Hamilton, who drives for Ferrari, which is a red car. And red overall. So surely he must be an EFF supporter. So funny. Thanks for making me laugh. It's 2 minutes before 10.
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0: After the news at 10 o'clock, we'll bring in the Minister of Communications, Solly Malatsi. I'll also bring in the former mayor of Tshwane, Solim Simang, and it's a conversation about Tony Leon's PR firm, Resolve Communications. It's 10 o'clock.
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25: Good morning, I'm Sfiso Zulu. Police watchdog IPED says it's finalizing arrest warrants for two more people linked to the alleged theft of precious stones worth 14.9 million rand in 2023. The update follows the arrest of two suspects over the weekend. A third person, a former Ekurhuleni Metro Police Department officer, remains at large. The suspects are accused of stealing the stones from a house in Kilani under the guise of a police operation. The two suspects are expected to make their first appearance in the Johannesburg Magistrates Court today. Dimakatso Lishuro is there.
26: IPED says six people were allegedly involved in the operation. Five remain the focus of the investigation. A JMPD VIP Protection Unit inspector known as Witness K, the AMPD constables Keisha Lee Stalls and Adrian McKenzie, civilian Andy van der Velt, and Mkwanazi, a sixth officer whose identity has not been disclosed, is believed to have died of natural causes last year. The alleged robbery was first detailed during testimony at the Madlanga Commission by Witness K, who testified that she and Mkwanazi allegedly knew the operation was intended to be a robbery. She further alleged that after the precious stones were sold for 110,000 rand, the proceeds were divided among the group, with 88,000 rand shared between Mkwanazi, Stalls, McKenzie and van der Velt, while she kept 22,000 rand. Neither Mkwanazi nor Witness K have been arrested as yet, but IP spokesperson Lizzie Subing says arrest warrants are being prepared for two more suspects. Dimakatso Leshoro, Eyewitness News at the Johannesburg Magistrates. Magistrates Court.
25: Staying in the courts in Cape Town this time, five men arrested for allegedly robbing congregants during a church service in the Kosovo informal settlement in Philippi are due back in the dock today. Last month's robbery was captured on the church's live stream and quickly circulated on social media. Lauren Isaacs has more.
4: The matter is on the Athlone Magistrates Court roll today for a bail application. The five suspects were arrested days after they allegedly stormed the Apostolic Faith Mission Church in Samora Machel while congregants were attending a praise and worship service. They are accused of taking cell phones and other valuables from worshippers and also fled with church equipment. Yangan Guy, who is apparently seen in the live stream directing the crime, faces a charge of robbery with aggravating circumstances. His co-accused face charges of the possession of stolen property. Lauren Isaacs, Eyewitness News.
25: A social housing project in Ekurhuleni is in a dilapidated state despite more than 100 million rand being spent on the development. The Clayville Extension 45 project has been flagged by the Auditor General as a material irregularity. This is the strongest form of a remedial action that can be issued, and it applies in instances where there's a violation of governance controls resulting in financial loss for a public entity. The project was highlighted during the presentation of Gauteng's consolidated audit report. Gauteng Treasury Head Nqumisa Mnyane says the matter is being investigated by the AG's office.
14: The finality of the matter could result in the individuals that have been identified as responsible. They will be held accountable to the point that they may be required to pay back the monies that would have been wasted.
25: And wildfires are raging across southern Europe, forcing thousands of people to evacuate their homes. Sports officials have been prompted to ban spectators from a stage of the storied Tour de France cycling race. Hundreds of firefighters are battling blazes that have devastated more than 19 hectares of land in an area more than twice the size of Manhattan across Portugal, Spain, France and Greece. Gold is trading at $4,155.33 an ounce. The rand is at 16.25 to the dollar, 21.67 to the pound, 18.57 to the euro. Brent crude oil is at $71.97 a barrel.
18: There's queuing traffic on the M1 North right at the Crown Interchange. Please be on the lookout there. While travelling on the N3 North, we've got an accident in Bedford View near the Galulis Interchange. It's causing delays.
25: A fine day in store for Gauteng. The temperatures will peak at highs between 19 and 21 degrees. The top story in EWN this hour. IPID says it's finalising arrest warrants for two more people linked to the alleged theft of precious stones worth 14 million rand in Killarney.
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0: 5 minutes after 10 o'clock. Dumelang. Welcome to the second hour of the Clement Magnatella show. Thanks for staying with us here on 702. And as always, thank you for your contributions on the 702 open line. Okay, I recorded a conversation that I'm going to play for you now with the Minister of Communications, Solly Malatsi. He has defended his meetings with Elon Musk's company Starlink, saying they were part of routine governance and not improper influence. He has now responded to the chair of the Communications Portfolio Committee in Parliament, Kusela Diko, who wrote to him last week demanding answers on whether he was influenced by Tony Leon's company, Resolve Communications, to meet with Starlink. Here's how that conversation with Minister Malatsi went. Minister, thank you so much for joining us. Good morning.
19: Morning, Clement, and to your listeners.
0: So you've indicated in your letter to Parliament that Tony Leon's PR firm Resolve Communications contacted you twice. What exactly did they ask you to do when they got in touch with you?
19: Thanks for that. Yeah, Resolve contacted me twice. On one occasion was to raise a matter that was affecting an organization called Premiums Ideas South Africa, which is a company specializing in SIM card packaging and logistics. And that interaction culminated in a meeting with PISA, as it is known, on the 1st of November, wherein they were sharing concerns that they had regarding RICA non-compliance, particularly in the area of mass distribution of SIM cards that are not properly registered, and the risk that poses in the country's overall, you know, crime-fighting efforts, but also in terms of safety of communication, because you would understand that there's been several concerns regarding the proliferation of unregistered SIM cards. The second aspect was when they contacted my office regarding a query from a radio station, Hot 102, regarding their license amendment application, and this was in June 2025, and a meeting was scheduled initially for sometime in July 2025, in order to hear what the issue was. But as is often the case, you know, we always make referrals to the direct state-owned entity or relevant branch in the department when a matter comes through. Mm-hmm. So eventually that meeting was cancelled as that query was then referred to ICASA.
0: Okay. And when, how many times did they ask you to meet with Starlink?
19: They've never asked me to meet with Starlink.
0: Okay. So when you met with Starlink, it was purely because the company itself contacted your office?
19: Yeah, so I met with Starlink in 2024, you know, and this was part of, as someone who has come into office, trying to meet with as many stakeholders on issues that affect the portfolio. And as I did in my letter, I've outlined that, you know, I've met with low Earth orbit satellite providers, including Amazon Leo, who have now, at the time they were called Amazon Graper, they've renamed to Amazon Leo. We have met with MzansiSat, I've met with China Satellite Network, SpaceSail, Space 24, and these are all part of efforts to try and understand what each entity's capabilities are. Mm-hmm. And secondly, you know, these engagements, Clement, they don't dictate how I take decisions in the daily and normal execution of my responsibilities. Mm-hmm. Those interactions may help in broadening my grasp and understanding of all of the issues that, you know, impact the rollout of LEO satellites. But ultimately, it would be very naive to think that merely meeting one stakeholder, you know, it influences how you make decisions. And that's why I went into detail and openly regarding my interactions with everyone, so that we can showcase that there is no malice, there is no underhanded conspiracy about anything in here, and that there is no influencer.
0: Yeah. Did they raise any concerns with you when you met them about the regulatory framework in the ITC sector, particularly the localization policies requiring multinationals to sell their company stake to locals in order to operate here? Because they made it clear publicly that they don't want to comply with the current legislation.
19: No, like, it was a very introductory engagement around, you know, their presence in other African countries, and how they see South Africa. And because I can only speak to the existing regulatory framework, it was a matter of also outlining what the current regulatory framework is. It never went into the depths of an individual license application because, you know, it would be a fruitless exercise for me to engage in those, because ultimately, the decision about an individual license application lies with ICASA, not the Minister of Communications.
0: But then they also met with John Steenhuisen even after they had met with you, and they complained to him that you're not moving fast on changing or aligning legislation. Are you aware that they've complained about you before and how slow you were in aligning that BBBEE legislation?
19: In truth, I wasn't aware up until I watched John's podcast with News 24. And credit to John, because he never came to me and said this is what's happening about, you know, what you are doing. And there are some stakeholders who are complaining about, you know, pace, whether it's slow or fast. So the first time I really found out about that engagement that John shared in his interview was exactly during that interview.
0: Well, and John Steenhuisen in that interview says, in his view, they were trying to put pressure because, and here's a challenge, Minister, and this is part of the reason why what Resolve Communication has done is quite suspicious. So you meet with Starlink representatives, it's an introductory meeting, as you say, and then Resolve Communications arranges a meeting with the leader of the Democratic Alliance, John Steenhuisen, with Starlink. I mean, that's John Steenhuisen under whose pleasure you serve in cabinet, because he decides who goes to be appointed into cabinet from the Democratic Alliance. And they complain to him about you. Do you see where John Steenhuisen has an issue with this arrangement? Because it's clear they went to Steenhuisen so that he can somehow influence you.
19: But Clement, I'm just sharing to you that John never spoke to me about that meeting. Mm-hmm. And I only found out about it as I watched the podcast. And that's why I said earlier, credit to him, because it would have been, you know, odd if he then spoke to me about it.
0: Yeah.
19: You know, because I mean, you know, influence is when something is brought to you. When it's not brought to you, it can be. And

0: whatsoever that, you know, Resolve facilitated a meeting with Starling for Malatsi, nor does it say, you know, after that meeting, I then went to Malatsi to say move at, you know, this speed or whatever pace it is.
1: Yes, I get that. And I'm not saying John influenced you. I'm asking if you understand where John is coming from, because he has raised some discomforts here, which include that Solly met with Starlink, and then I still have Resolve Communications coming to me as leader of the Democratic Alliance. He's got nothing to do with the Communications Ministry. That's your department. They go to him. And John says, why are they coming to me? It's very clear what they wanted to do. Is that not a concern? So I'm not talking about what's happened. I'm talking about what made John Steenhuisen feel uncomfortable, because he was approached as leader of the DA to deal with something that had to do with your Ministry of Communications.
0: Clement, John has spoken about his views on that on that matter, and I think they are a matter of public record. I think for me, the most important thing is to just focus on what was happening within my realm, and that's what I've shared.
1: You don't agree with John Steenhuisen that what happened is a bit uncomfortable, to have a private company come to a leader of the organization so that that leader of the organization can put pressure on a minister? Whether it happened or not is a separate point. Just say, in principle, do you not agree with John that that makes him feel uncomfortable?
0: John said he felt uncomfortable, and he speaks for himself. I speak for myself, you know, and I wasn't in that situation that he was in. And I think this contrast, the attempt to draw this contrast on something that was a conversation between, you know, people where I wasn't in, it's not productive for me.
1: Okay.
0: You know,
1: you are aware of Elon Musk's terrible racially polarizing campaign on social media. I've spoken to you about it when you came on the show recently. He has been advancing lies about a white genocide in South Africa. He's amplified these harmful lies that continue to, quite honestly, have geopolitical consequences. Does this concern you as minister in a South African cabinet?
0: As I said in the interview that we had, Clement, in studio, the facts showcase that there's no white genocide in South Africa, you know, and that is the truth. Anything that suggests that is not the truth.
1: And when you met with the representatives of Starlink, did you raise this discomfort with them at all?
0: Let's check the sequence. This engagement happened in 2024.
1: Mm-hmm.
0: And it was about trying to understand, you know, the capabilities of low Earth orbits, their presence on the African continent and how they see South Africa. It didn't get into broader matters about, you know, geopolitics and stuff. My views about the direct question which you are asking is, you know, all this misinformation, which it is, about levels of crime, about genocide in South Africa, it's not the truth. And that is my view. And anything else that suggests otherwise is not correct and can be easily disputed by the truth and the facts, which we many South Africans know.
1: Yeah.
0: And many parts of the world actually know.
1: Yeah.
2: Yeah.
1: I guess I'm asking this question because, and I don't know if you saw Bloomberg's report recently about India and the decision India has taken to freeze the approval for Starlink due to a national security concern. Because Starlink security clearance remains pending now until a company explains how, given its global operations and U.S. ownership, it can ensure compliance with Indian security requirements during even periods of geopolitical tension when foreign governments may issue conflicting demands. And I suppose I'm asking that question about what Elon has said, because we're recognizing that these tech giants and billionaire entrepreneurs are no longer just merely market players. They are geopolitical actors too. So their entry into these strategic sectors, whether it's telecommunications infrastructure or energy, that raises questions about national sovereignty and policy autonomy. Hence, I'm asking if that is a concern from that level on your part.
0: Yeah, the concern is always about anything that seeks or purports to misrepresent facts, anything that seeks to, you know, raise a threat that could affect the national security of the country or even the laws of the country, will always be a concern.
1: Mm-hmm.
0: And Clement, let's have this conversation even broader, because I think what you are getting into is what then happens.

0: once someone, you know, has a license to operate. There are very clear, you know, provisions and conditions that ICASA, you know, attaches to the license that any provider has. I mean, we've got cybersecurity laws in the country. You know, we've got state security. You know, we've got the Department of Justice over the application of all of these legal instruments that are available to be able to be triggered in the instance that any law in the country is being broken. But I think the most important element, and I think it may also be useful as part of this conversation, for you to chat to ICASA at one stage about what gets put in place when, you know, licenses in telecommunications or even broadcasting licenses are issued, and what penalties, you know, recourses get instituted when there is performance that violates that or seeks to pose a threat to either, you know, the national security of the country, the data sovereignty, and all of these other legitimate concerns.
1: Mm-hmm. Do you think Tony Leon, though, is conflicted here, knowing his influence in the Democratic Alliance? You are one of the top leaders of the Democratic Alliance.
0: So what is the question?
1: Do you think Tony Leon is conflicted here as a former influential leader of the DA who sometimes gets called in to assist the DA and then still on the side runs this PR firm that sometimes contacts ministers and even clearly leaders of the Democratic Alliance to somehow advance the interests of their clients?
0: Look, I think conflict of interest, you know, would emerge in the instance where there is prescriptive actions and a prescriptive outcome. I think the reality is that, you know, different members of society, they can be former party leaders, business people, academics, can, you know, refer stakeholders to political principles. I think the political principles, you know, we are all independent thinking people who would make a judgment on whether on this issue that, you know, has been brought by Tony Leon or Clement Manyathela or, you know, someone from society would represent conflict. And that is why, like, you know, as I indicated to you, for instance, in the manner that was brought to my attention around this radio station, because it directly affected something that is that. Jurisdiction of ICASA, we made a reference there, because if we're to be part of a meeting in that, it may be wrongfully concluded that there was trying to be some form of influence in it.
1: Yeah, so I suppose the difference here is that Tony Leon went to even the leader of your party to try and put pressure on you. That's what the former leader of your organization has said. So in an aspect like that, does that not create a conflict? And it's not just John Steenhuisen who says, Dion George has come out to say, they've asked me to meet with their clients who were taking our department to court. And I can't meet with clients that we're in litigation with. It's happened with Herman Mashaba. He has told his story as well of what happened when he was asked to meet with Resolve Communications private clients. So what I'm asking is, as the leadership of the Democratic Alliance, does this not create a problem for you? Do you not see a need to sit down with Tony Leon to at least hear his side of the story or express concerns, if any?
0: Look, I mean, these are recent developments, you know, and I think the leadership of the party will always reflect on things that affect the welfare of the organization and how we best manage those issues so that we do not, you know, see it with an instance wherein there can be instances where, you know, there are developments that make not only some people in the organization uncomfortable, but that which means that as a party, we can uphold our values, you know, of running and leading with good governance. I think, you know, the question that we are raising is something that the organization will reflect on. And we are very transparent in our communication. communication. You know, FedEx hasn't met since, you know, that that interview, particularly to discuss it. And you know, should FedEx meet and discuss it, we'll be able to then work with how we proceed on managing these relations so that, you know, we can deal very clearly with the issues of integrity and also with the reality that, you know, leaders in society, Clement, are always gonna be engaging with different stakeholders. We just have to make sure that those interactions do not, you know, compromise ethics, do not compromise our values, and do not compromise individuals who've got responsibilities, be it in government and mm-hmm. other, you know, other positions, be it inside the organization or outside the organization.
1: All right. Solly Malatsi, thank you so much for speaking to us. I appreciate your time.
0: Thank you very much, Clement.
1: It's 24 minutes after 10 o'clock. So we've heard from Solly Malatsi. Let's hear now from Solim Simang, who is the former mayor of Tshwane. The Sunday Times reported yesterday that a year into the DA taking control of Tshwane Metro in 2016, Tony Leon set up a meeting with the then mayor, Solim Simang, to discuss how his public relations company, Resolve Communications, could score tenders from the administration. In fact, this is the allegation contained in an affidavit deposed by a former senior manager in the city of Tshwane and sent to the Public Protector's Office. Joining us now is Solim Simang, who is the DA's Gauteng leader and former mayor of Tshwane. Thank you so much, Soli, for making time for us. Good morning.
2: Thank you very much, Clement. Good morning to you and good morning to the listeners.
1: Yeah, so this affidavit that the Sunday Times reported about seems to be a document that accompanies a complaint by Action SA to the Public Protector, calling for an investigation into John Steenhuisen's claims that this PR firm put DA ministers in the GNU under pressure to meet its clients. Did you ever meet with Tony Leon or any other representative from Resolve Communications after becoming mayor in Tshwane?
2: Let me make it very, very clear. There was never such a meeting, first of all. So it will be interesting to read where this or who the senior manager is and on what date this meeting takes place or took place. And it's very clear and very simple, Clement. What you do is then you go to the records of the city. The city, every time there is a anybody that enters the city of Tshwane municipal building, especially there where the mayor sits, there is a register. Go and look at that register if there was actually a meeting. Go and ask the PA, go ask the chief of staff at the time if there was ever a meeting that involved me or Tony Leon on that. But the most unfortunate part about this is that the journalist, the day before, on Saturday, in trying to create hype and, you know, excitement around this, goes and publishes on X a very wrong and misleading tweet and state that Simanga felt uncomfortable around a meeting in Tshwane House with Tony Leon, which is absolutely not true. I never had a meeting. I never even gave them that comment. Mm-hmm. And it went as far as them yesterday. I confronted the journalist and actually then wrote even to the ombuds to then say, these people never gave me a chance I never gave them a comment, yeah. First of all. Secondly, is that which they published is factually incorrect. The last thing they also said was that the DA caucus in parliament, it hasn't met since the election of its caucus leader, which is actually false as well, because we can even give you minutes of when this caucus have said. So there's a lot of inaccuracies in that particular article that has been published. But unfortunately, this is the level of journalism that is defended in South Africa.
1: But then we also have this former senior manager who apparently deposed an affidavit saying a meeting took place. Why would someone lie under oath?
2: Well, that would be very interesting. This is why I'm saying that it will be, you know, we would want to then see who this senior manager is and what the intentions were. But as I said to you, I'm not worried about these things because there are people that can, you know, corroborate a version of the story. I said to you, there will be a record of when, if there was a meeting, the people that I would have had meetings with, they would have had to sign a security, you know, a register, if you like. Mm-hmm. So we can go back to that time. We look at that. Secondly, there will be a secretary or a PA. There's a secretary, and then there's a PA, and then there's a chief of staff. And then there will be security personnel around the mayor as well. So there's so many people that can be actually then brought in to then question this. So that is something that when the public protector, questions, we will be able to then give answers in that regard. Okay. So, you know, instead of creating sensation around something that doesn't exist, it is important that we get journalists to report fairly and to report very accurately. But what has transpired in the last day is something that I think is a misjustice.
1: Yeah, but just to be clear, Soli, you're saying you've never had a meeting when you were mayor of Tshwane with Tony Leon or any representative from Resolve Communications. You've never been asked to meet any of their clients. There's never been contact.
2: I've never been contacted to meet any of their clients. I've never been, I've never met with Tony Leon in the city of Tshwane. The only time that I would have met with Tony Leon is during a Congress, if I can remember that that far back, would have been during a Congress when, he was coming to give, a speech, and that was about it. So I've never really had further engagement with Tony Leon. So this affidavit should be very interesting.
1: So how are you managing this from a DA leadership point of view? Because you are now the DA federal chair. Have you met as FedEx about this Tony Leon matter? Do you think there's a need to meet? Because I'm sure you understand as the DA that there's a potential here for a conflict of interest.
2: This is something that I've written already to the National Management Committee. And we've agreed that this is something that has to be looked into. And actually then FedEx will have to then decide on the issue of disrepute then going forward. If there is the name of the party that is being brought into dispute and what steps now needs to then be taken. And those should actually then be taken. And also, you know, get the party back to focusing on the upcoming local government election. So that is what we are, concentrating on. Mm-hmm. But be that as it may, I think that the first thing I would want, I'm still working on, and is getting a full retraction from Sunday Times, and also to get them to publicly apologize, because to get a call from a journalist to then say, "Oh, we messed up. We want to then apologize to you." It's nothing compared to now this thing that has been going around and published all over on social media, and obviously other political parties now jumping in on it and putting a meal of it. And yet the only apology that you get is from the journalist over the phone. That is not acceptable to me. And this is something that we're going to be taking on head on.
1: And just lastly, you said the caucus in parliament met over this issue. What was the resolution?
2: No, well, the caucus, the article itself says the caucus has never met since the election of George, which is which is absolutely not true. They have met. The issue of this particular issue hasn't really been raised in terms of who would have met when and how. But to then say that they haven't met is absolutely not that. So they're still going to meet. And in the DA, we never really shy away from engaging. We might disagree, but we will never shy away from internally engaging and debating on issues and then finding a resolution from there. And this is something that I can guarantee you that is still going to happen.
1: Okay. Solim Simang, we will wait and see what happens after that conversation as DA leaders about this Tony Leon matter. Solim Simang is the DA Gauteng leader, former mayor of Tshwane. It's 10:31. So good morning.
3: Thanks, Clement. Good morning. Evidence leaders at the Madlanga Commission have called for an investigation into whether crime intelligence top cop Feroz Khan was involved in the break-in of a journalist's house. The commission is today continuing to read into record its evidence against Khan in his absence. Khan is currently in hospital after being shot during a suspected hit last month. Waste collection services in most parts of Johannesburg have been disrupted after some casual workers contracted through Pick It Up's fleet ad hoc services went on a protest. The workers have been protesting since last Thursday, demanding permanent employment. Although Pick It Up says contingency measures have been implemented to limit disruptions, many Joburg residents have reported missed refuse collections. And clashes in a Sri Lankan jail have killed at least 19 people, including four guards, and wounded more than 100 in the worst prison riots in more than 5 years. Police say the overnight clashes happened between inmates from two drug gangs. Fighting began on Sunday evening at the Negombo prison, which houses nearly 10,000 inmates. And those are the headlines. This EWN and more at 11, or as it happens.
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5: Travelling in Bedford View, we've got delays on the N3 North. That's due to an accident right near the Kalulis interchange, queuing traffic from Van Buren Road. There's also slow-moving traffic on the N12 West between the R24 merge towards the Kalulis interchange. That's due to roadworks there. While travelling in Sunny Hill, some issues along the N1 South approaching the Rivonia Road exit. There's also slow-moving traffic on the N1 South in Midrand after Oliphant's Fontein Road. That's due to roadworks there, and more roadworks are causing delays on the N1 North between Rigel Avenue and Gasfontein Road. About a 10-minute hold up there. Please be on the lookout. More updates coming up. Stay tuned.
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8: Hi, Bongani. Great show regarding Pick It Up. The same thing happens with Joburg Water. A few weeks ago, I had a municipal drain blockage in my yard, and then they sent through a private company that does storage work and stuff like that, which, you know, they did a great job. But while I was speaking to the guys, they're charging the city 40,000 a day for the truck.
9: Yeah, I mean, when you read that Pick It Up is flush with 2 billion rand in the bank, and yet it owes suppliers, and yet at times services aren't delivered because those suppliers haven't been paid, and then you hear about fuel shortages, and they haven't been able to procure brand new trucks since 12 years ago. What does that tell you about the hubris and the indifference of those in charge, that in an election year where local government issues are going to be front of mind for voters and residents, this is still the kind of nonsense they can pull because they don't care?
7: Bongani Bingwa, 6 to 9
6: on 702.
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1: 24 minutes before 11 o'clock. We're starting a new series today, which will be looking at some of the stories that have really embarrassed our government and, quite frankly, our entire country. And we want to find out the latest on some of these matters. And the reason I thought we should do this is because I don't think we should let our government and law enforcement agencies off the hook and just move on. We need to put pressure on them to resolve some of the cases that have really left the image of this country blemished, whether it's the Thabo Bester escape from prison or the escape of Tiger, the illegal mining kingpin assisted by the SAPS, or the AI policy blunder under Soli Malatsi as Minister of Communications. And these are some of the stories I want us to look at. And if there are others that have left the image of this country blemished and you're thinking we must add it on the list, just send us an email with your suggestion on cm@702.co.za. Today, though, we start with the escape of the Bushiris. Can you believe it's been 6 years and we still don't know how these people escaped South Africa? I think a few sagas have embarrassed South Africa's criminal justice system, quite like the escape of the self-proclaimed Prophet Shepherd Bushiri and his wife Mary. So if you remember, it was in November 2020, days after being granted bail on charges of fraud, theft and money laundering worth more than 100 million rand, when the couple vanished from South Africa under mysterious circumstances. Later on, they just resurfaced in their native country of Malawi. So nearly 6 years on, the case remains an open wound for South Africa's justice system, right? There's an extradition effort that has swung between apparent victory and collapse, unresolved allegations of diplomatic passports and a presidential jet, a racketeering trial of the couple's co-accused, only now getting underway in Pretoria. So this is a story about so many things: our porous borders, the alleged high-level maneuvering, and a justice system that has so far been unable to bring these two high-profile fugitives home. And by home, I mean here, our home in South Africa, for them to face the music. So we're going to start this conversation with Khumutso Modisa, who is an EWN reporter who was reporting on this when it happened. And I'm going to bring in Kaiser Khanyago, who's a spokesperson at the NPA. But I want to hear from you as well. Why don't you give me a call or send me a WhatsApp and tell me what your reflections are 6 years later? What, have you given up? Do you think we must close the book and say, well, they escaped, we don't know how they escaped, maybe it was with the assistance of the Holy Spirit, as Shepherd Bushiri suggested, because nobody can really explain how they just vanish from the face of this country. What are your thoughts on the fact that 6 years later we still don't have the answers? Let me know. You can give me a call or send me a WhatsApp voice note. Khumutso Modisa joining us now on the line. Khumutso, thank you for making time. Good morning.
14: Good morning, Clement. Thank you for having me.
1: So you were there when 6 years ago when this story broke. You were actually reporting and covering Bushiri's bail hearing at the Pretoria Magistrates Court in 2020, and you reported on their disappearance as it broke. Just take us back. What was that week like, and when did it become clear that something extraordinary had happened here?
14: Yeah. So you're right. I was in the Pretoria Magistrates Court during that time, and I just recall seeing that area, the streets leading up to the court, just being packed with supporters and followers, many who were praying. There were many women and men who were in the T-shirts from his church, praying quite fervently, it seemed, believing that a miracle would happen. Some of them were praying in tongues, kneeling on the tar in the streets, praying for the leader of their church. And so you could see that it was a large number of people. The influence that he had on those people was very clear, Clement. I mean, I just remember seeing from one traffic light to the next almost groups of people that are there to support Shepherd Bushiri and his wife, Mary. So that part really of the story for me was worth noting, because it was also very clear then when we were in court that among the people and among the supporters and members of his church were quite influential people, or people who held significant positions, one of them being in Home Affairs. I mean, we would learn from an SIU investigation, Clement, that how he was granted his papers to come into the country, so how his stay was regularized to come into the country, was that his application was processed by a member of his church. And so during that period, he went through that bail application before Magistrate Tandi Teledi, and he was granted bail. And I remember one of the lines that were used, which is a line that we hear quite a bit, Clement, when magistrates are about to grant bail, the fact that bail should not be used as a punishment, but it should be seen as a way to make sure that the person comes to court. The accused comes to court. So that's one of the lines that were made. And then, of course, he was granted bail, both him and his wife, Mary. Now, I think things started, seeming strange when there were statements coming from Bushiri, or they were signed and seemed to be from him and his church, saying that they had left the country. and they were confirming this, but they were framing it to say that they'd left the country temporarily because they felt unsafe in the country. And of course, after them, there was the scrambling from government, and I remember the Home Affairs Minister at the time also coming out to confirm that this had happened. Now, of course, this was in breach and contravention of their bail conditions, because one of the bail conditions was that they hand in their travel documents, which is why to this point and to this day, we still don't really understand and know how they were able to circumvent the systems and leave the country. But things became clear, Clement, when that statement came from him and his church to confirm that they had left for their home country of Malawi.
1: And I mean, you've covered other high-profile escapes, Khumotso, including the Thabo Bester escape from prison. What does this Bushiri case have in common with those stories, and what makes it different?
14: Yeah, I think a big part of it really for me that stands out in comparison to Thabo Bester is just the ability by both Bester and Bushiri to circumvent the systems that the country has. You know, whether it's a system, systems to keep one behind bars, in the instance of Thabo Bester, of course, because now he's been convicted, charged, found guilty, and he's being imprisoned, right? And we were hoping and understood that he would be imprisoned for life. With Bushiri, though, the circumvention really comes from the very beginning. I mean, years later, we would find out from an SIU investigation that he started doing this even upon entry into the country, entering on a visitor's visa and then going through dodgy means to regularize his stay and to be able to get, you know, the documentation that is required for him to stay in the country. So there was clear circumvention. But then you see how the acts of crime from him allegedly, because he hasn't been convicted in a court of law in South Africa, but that it seemed as though that persisted, how he then continued to run his church and his empire, so to speak. I mean, being charged with 100 million rand of fraud really spoke to him running this empire through his church, how he was able to do that through criminal means, which is what police in South Africa were investigating, Clement. And then you take it a step further on how he was then able to circumvent systems by leaving the country undetected. I think that's the highlight, really. The fact that he was able to leave the country, and to this day, there's no record of him leaving the country, which speaks to our immigration crisis. Of course, you know that is a recurring theme, and it's a theme that will pop up all the time when we speak about stories like this. But being able to circumvent the systems of the country by being able to leave both he and his wife without being detected by the country's systems, that for me really is very similar to what happened with Thabo Bester, who was also able to do that with the Mangaung Correctional Facility.
1: Okay. Thank you, Khumotso. Let me bring in now Kaiser Khanyago, who is the spokesperson for the NPA. Mr. Khanyago, thank you for joining us. Good morning.
2: Good morning, Clement, and good morning to your listeners.
1: So you joined the NPA earlier this year, inheriting a case that has really dogged the authority for years. How does the NPA view the collapse of the extradition process in Malawi's High Court? Where is the process at now?
2: Yeah, I don't know whether to collapse is the right word, because the matter, as far as we are concerned, continued, and we, together with the Department of Justice, we did the extradition. And then we won the matter in Malawi, but as we speak, he is appealing. He's just using the system in Malawi to try and avoid coming back here.
1: So what was the... So we won the first time, and then did he win then on appeal?
2: He won the right to appeal. And
1: okay, now so
2: the
1: now the process is underway.
2: Yes.
1: Okay, so my recollection is that the NPA had actually pressed ahead with the racketeering trial against Bushiri's co-accused, while the Bushiris themselves remain in Malawi. Can you explain, please clarify that?
2: No, it's true.
1: Okay.
2: The matter continued, and it is now in the High Court. I think it first appeared in the High Court on the 20th of November, 2023. That was the first appearance, and it's against Madolo, the wife, and six others. Therefore, the matter continues. It has appeared again. From where we are sitting as the NPA, we see what we call Stalingrad kind of tactic, because every time the matter goes, I think it has appeared about 87 times now, but the trial has not started. Mm. Because one day they'll come and say, no, so-and-so is not available, so-and-so is sick, and then there will be other applications that they put against the prosecutors and whatever, just to delay the process.
1: Yeah.
2: And then that's where we are now with this matter, because we had to separate them away from Bushiri and the wife.
1: So your case won't be complicated then by just pursuing the co-accused now separate to the Bushiris? That's not going to complicate your case against even them?
2: No, it won't. That is why we then applied and were successful for the separation, so that the case should not be hampered by us dealing with the extradition. Therefore, because the matters, they are still matters that they need to answer for as the individuals that are here. And therefore, we wanted to push with that. And then once the extradition is finalized, if they come back, then they will be added back into the system or tried separately.
1: But do you think that you're standing good chances here? The Malawi courts will agree with you on the extradition application?
2: Yeah, it's a difficult one, because we had won the first round, obviously, and we were comfortable that they will be coming back. But things happen. You know, in law, things happen, and applications, on top of applications, happen. And we will continue, because we are not doing it for ourselves. We are doing it for the country. We need them to come back to the country, but we also have to follow the extradition treaties, agreements that are there or to the letter, because this is a very tricky environment. But as far as we are concerned, while we are doing that, we will continue with this matter with Madolo and others, and make sure that it is taken to finality, even though we've got all of this Stalingrad kind of tactics. Just imagine the matter having appeared 87 times so far, and I think the next appearance will be on the 5th of August,
1: yeah,
2: 2026. But the trial has not started.
1: Yeah.
2: And we want to make sure that the trial happens. We know we've got other examples of such cases where a matter has been on for 20 years because of Stalingrad tactics. And therefore, we have got to follow the law, unfortunately.
1: Yeah. Is there no information before you as the NPA around how these people may have escaped and who assisted them, who must be trialed? I mean, this has really left this country embarrassed, as you can imagine, Mr. Khanyago. The fact that 6 years later, none of our law enforcement agencies can even tell us how these people escaped is quite embarrassing for us.
2: No, it is embarrassing, but obviously it is not in our terrain to be investigating in principle all of those details. It's in another law enforcement agency. Therefore, the police will have to understand all of that. Our worry is to make sure that the person comes back and stand trial for whatever he needs to stand trial for, because that is what matters to us. And that's why we are only involved in the extradition part, mm-hmm, because we need that person, those two people, to come back and then face their trial. But also make sure that the ones that are before the courts are also available every time they need to appear, and make sure that we take this matter to finality.
1: All right. Kaiser Khanyago, spokesperson for the NPA, and Khumutso Modise, our EWN reporter. Let me thank you, both of you, for making time for us. After the break, I'm going to come to your calls and WhatsApps, 011-883-0702. What are your reflections? So when you think about the Bushiris who left 6 years ago, what are you thinking? Or maybe you actually know how they left and you want to tell us that. I remember there was a report by... There was a journalist who reported, the former journalist, man, from the Sunday Times, who reported about, in the Sunday Independent, about the Bushiris having left with the president of Bushiri and how they literally reconstructed their faces. And I know it sounds wild, the story, ne? It sounds wild. But there was a report about how they left the country and their faces were reconstructed. So there was a lot of makeup involved. They made them look like other people, which means then you have to print fake passports. Because how could they have left the country? How did they go through immigration? And that's what the Sunday Independent, back in the day, I think probably a few months after they escaped, that's what they reported. And other people thought, no, that's just a conspiracy theory. Also, what do you expect when government is not saying anything? Of course, people are going to think about all sorts of reasons or all sorts of possible opportunities that could have been exploited here. I honestly don't know how they could have left. But when I read the story that maybe they left with the president of Malawi who was in the country conveniently during that time when they just left, that makes you think and think and think. What are you thinking about? And what do you think this says about our justice system? Because this is not the only person or couple that's escaped. Look at what happened with Thabo Bester. How embarrassed was our state? Look at what happened with the AI policy. Look at what happened with Grace Mugabe, who also just vanished. Or who was the president of Sudan? The president Bashir, al-Bashir, when he came here. And we just decided we are not going to respect the principles of the ICC, even though we are signatory to that convention. Let me know your thoughts. It's 7 minutes before 11.
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22: Morning, Clement. This Bushiri, Thabo Bester, it just shows you that corruption is so embedded, you know, in government officials. It's that everybody wants a piece of money or a piece of the pie, and they find their way to manipulate the system. And unfortunately, this is what it's led to. And in South Africa, unfortunately, when you've got money, it talks and it opens doors, unfortunately. It's absolutely cruel to say the following in the beautiful country that we have, but corruption is embedded in so many government officials. It's beyond one's understanding.
23: Good morning, Clement. Clement, I don't think you're putting it correctly to say Bushiri escaped. Just like the Guptas, they were left to leave these people because they knew that they're going to implicate serious people. When they're here in South Africa, the Guptas were going to implicate more ANC members. Imagine if they were taken through the processes. They were going to implicate so many of the ANC. We would be left with nothing. So to say they escaped, no, they left. They didn't escape. They left. They were let go. at a pretense of them running away. They didn't run away. Their route was paved for them. Just like the guy, the Zama Zama kingpin, are we saying he has escaped? He didn't escape. So we must put it clearly. We cannot be fooled by politicians here and mafias here in this country to say people have escaped while they didn't escape. Sindile.
0: Good morning. Good morning, Clement. Good morning, 702 listeners. Hi, Clement. You can forget Bushiri, Guptas. They are never, ever coming back. They can forget. There's no way that they're going to come back. And mark my words, we'll talk about this again and again and again. Guptas, Bushiri, I enjoy your life, guys. You're not coming back. Thank you, Sebastian Eldorado Park.
3: Good morning, Clement. This is Mladisi here. On the Bushiris, I mean, I have a theory of how they left, and I don't think it involved them changing their faces. I think they left through the Beitbridge border. I mean, if you've ever been to that border, it's so porous that cars are actually pulled by donkeys across a river. So how hard can it be for two people to get out? I mean, we've seen not only pictures and videos, people have been arrested. A whole car crossing that river, you know, donkey drawn. So it wouldn't be hard for Bushiri, without changing his face, to just sit in one of those cars and get across.
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27: Good morning, I'm Sfiso Zulu. Evidence leaders at the Madlanga Commission have called for an investigation into whether crime intelligence top cop Feroz Khan was involved in the break-in of a journalist's house. The commission is today continuing to read into record its evidence against Khan in his absence. Khan is currently in hospital after being shot during a attempted hit last month. Tabiso Goba reports.
28: In January 2021, Daily Maverick journalist Marian Tam wrote an article about COVID-19 PPE corruption in SAPS. WhatsApp chats before the Madlanga Commission show Crime Intelligence Deputy Head Feroz Khan was not happy with the article. In a message sent to one of his friends, Khan says a counter should be activated on the journalist. 2 months later, the journalist's house was broken into with both her laptops stolen. Evidence leader Adila Hassim.
4: I can't conclusively show that it was linked to the WhatsApp exchange, but the sequence is alarming, and I raise it because it requires further investigation. It can't just be a coincidence in my mind, which is why I think it needs to be referred.
28: Hassim says there's a pattern of Khan abusing crime intelligence resources for his own personal gains. Thabiso Koba, Eyewitness News.
27: Police watchdog IPED says it's finalizing arrest warrants for two more people linked to the alleged theft of precious stones worth 14.9 million rand in 2023. The update follows the arrest of two suspects over the weekend. A third person, a former Ekurhuleni Metro Police Department officer, remains at large. The suspects are accused of stealing the stones from a house in Kilani under the pretense of a police operation. The two suspects are expected to make their first appearance in the Johannesburg Magistrates Court. Demakatso Leshuro is there.
7: IPED says six people were allegedly involved in the operation. Five remain the focus of the investigation. A JMPD VIP Protection Unit inspector known as Witness K, the AMPD constables Keisha Lee Stalls and Adrian McKenzie, civilian Andy van der Velt, and Mkwanazi, a sixth officer whose identity has not been disclosed, is believed to have died of natural causes last year. The alleged robbery was first detailed during testimony at the Madlanga Commission by Witness K, who testified that she and Mkwanazi allegedly knew the operation was intended to be a robbery. She further alleged that after the precious stones were sold for 110,000 rand, the proceeds were divided among the group, with 88,000 rand shared between Mkwanazi, Stalls, McKenzie and van der Velt, while she kept 22,000 rand. Neither Mkwanazi nor Witness K have been arrested as yet, but IP spokesperson Lizzie Subing says arrest warrants are being prepared for two more suspects. Dimakatso Leshoro, Eyewitness News at the Johannesburg Magistrates Court.
27: Waste collection services in most parts of Johannesburg have been disrupted after some casual workers contracted through Pick It Up's fleet ad hoc services went on a strike. The workers have been striking since last Thursday, demanding permanent employment. Although Pick It Up says contingency measures have been implemented to limit disruptions, many Joburg residents have reported missed refuse collections, with the uncollected waste piling up and creating health concerns. Pick It Up CFO Litani Matsila has assured residents that teams are working to clear the backlog.
8: We have experienced some challenges within our entity, especially on four depots. And those depots, as you have mentioned, one of them is Randburg. So Randburg depot service 4 ways, part of Centen as well. Marlboro is also affected as well. And then we have two more road depots for different reasons, and Central Camp that service the northern south side of Soweto. But we're confident that by end of this week, we should be able to clear the backlog.
27: And clashes in Sri Lanka at a jail have killed at least 19 people, including four guards, and wounded more than 100 in the worst prison riot in more than 5 years. Police say the overnight clashes happened between inmates from two drug gangs. Fighting began on Sunday evening at the Negombo prison, which houses nearly 10,000 inmates. Police commandos have been called in but were not deployed inside the prison. Large crowds of relatives of the inmates have now gathered outside the prison waiting for information on their loved ones. Gold is trading at $4,155.33 an ounce. The rand is at 16.25 to the dollar, 21.67 to the pound, 18.57 to the euro. Brent crude oil is at $71.97 a barrel.
10: And in the traffic, we've got delays on the M1 South. This is just as you come out of the Crown Interchange towards Boysons Road. That's due to roadworks there. There's also queuing traffic on the N3 North between Van Buren Road and the Kiludis Interchange, also due to roadworks.
27: A fine day in store for Gauteng. The temperatures will peak at highs between 19 and 21 degrees. The top story in EWN this hour. Evidence leaders at the Matlanga Commission have called for an investigation into whether crime intelligence top cop Feroz Khan was involved in the break-in at a journalist's house.
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0: 7 minutes after 11 o'clock. Dumelang, san bonani, bonjour, welcome. This is the third and final hour of the Clement Manyathela Show. 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
0: I want us to have a conversation on our Family Matters feature this morning that I've been thinking about a lot of late. And that's because I don't have a child yet, but I have a younger sister and I've got two nieces. And I've just been reflecting on the relationship that I have with them, and because I'm that uncle and that brother that just wants to spoil the kids because I just love children, I guess. And I've got a relationship with my sister that sometimes worries me because I think about, okay, what kind of a woman am I contributing towards her becoming? And are we not insulating her too much from the realities of life, right? Because I think many of us, especially firstborns, we have gone through so much and we have faced struggles to a point that we don't want our siblings to face the same struggles, so to speak. You're trying to create a world for them where they're sort of insulated from some of the realities you faced at their age. But how beneficial is that for them? And that's really the reason and the purpose of the conversation today is to look at what we do as adults, whether as an older sibling, whether as a parent, as a grandparent, your intervention and relations with your loved one. How does it benefit them in as far as resilience is concerned? So I want us to discuss how to build resilience in children. Why should you let your child struggle just a bit and not be too privileged to a point of insulating them from the realities of life? And I want to know from you if you struggle letting your child face discomfort. Are you quick to fix their problem or do you let them figure it out on their own? Like, what's been the hardest lesson you've had to let your child learn on their own? Because I think it's hard to see your child unhappy, right? No parent wants to see their child unhappy. Every parent wants to protect their child from any kind of pain, any kind of struggle, whether it's a playground fall, a failed exam, being left out by friends, or heartbreak. Our first instinct is often to step in and make everything better. But what if constantly rescuing our children is actually preventing them from developing the very skills that they're going to need to survive adulthood? Because you know how hectic the world can be. While no parent wants to watch their child cry or struggle, allowing them to experience, and I'm talking here about age-appropriate discomfort, allowing them to experience that may be one of the most loving things you can do as a parent. Because this helps the child feel understood and cared for while helping them build resilience and confidence. Like, your child suffers in the long run when you are always saving them from disappointment or discomfort. So by learning to sit with hard feelings, kids can develop resilience and learn to accept that life is tough sometimes. While it's not fun to face that discomfort, learning how to preserve can teach children that they are strong enough to learn from it. So when you look back, did your parents let you struggle or did they rescue you? And I know for some people that was not even an option. You just had to struggle because that was the only path available for you. But that's not all of our experiences. There are people who come from homes where different options existed. They did. It wasn't only the struggle path. So how did that shape the adult that you've become today? Did you pick up that your parents were quite intentional about it, allowing you to face discomfort, uncomfortable situations, disappointments, or were you shielded from that? And either way, how did it benefit you or affect you as an adult? Give me a call on 011-883-0702. WhatsApp's on 072-702-1702. Gail Friend is a parent-child relationship coach who's going to guide us through this conversation. Gail, thank you for making time. Good morning.
3: Hi,
1: Okay, Clemens, it's very nice. It's such a lovely topic, and it's lovely to be here to talk about it today.
0: Yeah, and as I said, this is a topic that also affects me as an older brother. And I guess I want to start here, Gail, because, I mean, as parents or as adult siblings, we are wired to protect our children or the siblings that come after us. And I wonder, why should parents then stop trying to fix everything? Like, as a parent-child relationship coach, what are the disadvantages of parents always coming through to save the child, whether from a disappointment, from discomfort, from heartbreak? Does it or does it not work for the child?
1: Yes, Clement, it's a good question. And before I answer the disadvantages of it, it's really getting clear on, like you said earlier, when do you allow healthy discomfort and when don't you? Mm. But when you are always rescuing your children, what you're saying to them, whether it be your sibling or whether it be your child, each time you step in and you do it for them or you smooth the way,

0: is you are not believing in them to be able to work it out. And then the other thing is they learn that, okay, I don't have to. So then their accountability drops. And they also learn to go, oh, well, maybe I can't. And if they develop that belief about themselves, then it makes it much harder as adults to be able to step in and try and do hard things. And as you say, face the difficulties in life. It makes their journey so much harder if they don't have belief in themselves.
1: So is it normal though to feel guilty? Because I certainly do sometimes feel guilty. And just to use a practical example, because I'm also asking listeners to share their experiences, Gail, I have a younger sister who sometimes, well, I've offered that, you know, she can use my car. She just graduated from university. She started working. She doesn't have a car, but I sometimes don't use my car on weekends. And I say to her, if you want to go back home in Mpumalanga, you can drive my car. And that's what she does now. Every time she wants to go home, she'll come, hell, can I come get the car, go home? Okay. But I realized that, oh my goodness, she's not learning how to survive, because since she finished at university, even during university, we've never really allowed her to even go take public transport. And I got worried about that what's going to happen when she's in the real world? What's going to happen when I'm not available to help her out to travel back home? She needs to get used to going to take public transport. But I felt so guilty about even considering that. And a friend of mine said, but just because you struggled doesn't mean you must allow your younger sister to also struggle like that. So is it normal then to feel guilty from taking decisions like that yes, they pain you, but you know in the long term they're going to be beneficial to your child or your younger sister or your loved one who's much younger than you?
0: My answer is absolutely yes. I think it's very normal to feel guilty because I think we're wired that when we love somebody, we give to them, we want them to always have it easy. So guilt is normal, but what you said there was spot on, was that you want to feel guilty, but you've always got to be making your decisions based on the higher value to your sister or value to a child. So in other words, it's about understanding in yourself that you've got to practice reassuring your guilt to go, no, I am doing this because it's right for her. I always say that when you're in a situation like this, you can always have both. It doesn't mean it's either or. So it doesn't mean you never allow her to take your car. You can have moments where you allow her to take your car, but the building of resilience and getting them used to the world is about having conversations about that. So you would be going, yes, I can help you with my car this time. And it is time for you to also learn about how to catch transport. And then you talk about what that looks like, what they're going to try. So it's giving them opportunities to do the trying while you're having conversations and holding space about what they think might happen. So both can exist at the same time.
1: And of course, not all struggles are the same. What is a healthy struggle or a positive discomfort that children should be allowed to experience? Because there's an important distinction between allowing children to struggle and allowing them to suffer some kind of harm.
0: Absolutely. For me, a healthy struggle is usually situations that they get faced with, and then you're going to hold space and have conversations around what they need to try. An unhealthy one is where you are forcing them to try something that they're not ready for. So the way you understand when it's not healthy and they're resistant, you know that you've got to start having conversations with them to build their confidence level enough to do the trying. And that's where each conversation matters and stacks. So if it's unhealthy, if you are moving somebody into a situation when they're not ready for it, that can actually deepen their fear and cause more harm, and then it'll take longer for them to build their confidence up.
1: So at what point then does being a caring parent become over-parenting? Because like I said, the guilt part, like discomfort, yes, it's where growth happens, but that's a difficult message for many parents who may be listening to us now to accept. You know, why do we struggle so much with the idea of allowing our children to be so uncomfortable? So I guess I'm trying to figure out, at what point does being a caring parent become

0: over-parenting. What can you share with us for some parents who are concerned that I don't know where I fit here? How do I know I'm over-parenting? And how do I know, well, I'm healthily allowing my child to just build in some resilience?
1: I think we've got to define what caring parent actually means, because caring parent doesn't mean loving and giving all the time. A caring parent is a parent who knows that they give love, who knows that there are certain boundaries that are necessary for their child to develop and become a healthy human being. And then there are times where you've got to allow them discomfort. Being caring is having the balance of all three of those. When it comes to overparenting, very often that is an idea where you are wanting to control the outcome. You're wanting them for it to be nice for them the whole time. And that is where you've got to have a look at your own need in terms of, I want it to be nice. I want to feel like I'm a good parent if I just give all the time. So it's about understanding that that is your need. Doesn't mean it's good for your child. So the understanding of overparenting, if you are needing it to be nice, you know you would move it into being into the overparenting and not doing what's right. It's our learning how to stay with our discomfort while we hold space effectively for them to grow.
0: Yeah. 011-883-0702, share your experiences with us, whether as a child who has been raised in a particular way, or maybe you're a parent or an older sibling and you're helping raise the little ones at home. How are you just managing that, ensuring that they build resilience, but you're not also opening the door for them to suffer any kind of harm? Because we live in a culture that celebrates being an involved parent, so we may have unintentionally redefined good parenting as removing every obstacle from our children's lives. But if you do that, how are they learning to be resilient? How are they learning to interface with the realities of the world? Because the world is unkind to all of us. So sure, they can be shielded in your home while they're still under your care, but you're not going to be there forever. They're not going to be in your home forever. They're not going to be dependent on you forever. At some point, they need to go out into the world. You need to release them to the world. Will they be ready for it? And that's the question I'm asking you this morning on our Family Matters feature. How are you raising your children? How intentional are you? How were you raised by your own parents? Give me a call or send a WhatsApp on 072-702-1702. It's 21 after 11.
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0: 23 minutes after 11 o'clock on our Family Matters feature this morning, we are talking about building resilience in children. We're discussing why it's okay for you to let your child struggle a bit and not be too privileged to a point of insulating them from the realities of life. And I want to hear your thoughts on 011-883-0702. Your WhatsApps are coming on 0727021702. Let me start with this message from Tsidi, who says, "Hi, Clement. My parents shielded me a lot to the point that I think I was overprotected. What they didn't realize, though, is that they were actually the cause of a lot of my discomfort and struggles, and I had to deal with that on my own. And as a result, I've grown to be extremely hyper-independent." That's a message there from Tsidi. You see, that's how she has been affected by how her parents raised her with so much protection. Another one says, "Clement, my reasoning for shielding my daughter is that her mother passed away when she was 6 years old, and I need her to feel protected. I am her father's elder sister. She's my baby." And I hear that. And that's a message there from Ndombi, who says, "I'm trying so hard to shield the six-year-old because she lost her mom, and I am the person that has since stepped in to assist." Here's a voice note that's also come through.
6: Morning. I have a question regarding overprotective parents that might be informed by anxiety and anxiety disorders and resultant controlling, perhaps obsessive behaviors of parents that could also be informed by psychological issues. I would very much appreciate your guest's comment on the toxic impact this has on children and families in general in terms of parenting. Thank you.
0: Oh, thank you so much for that question, Gail. You can reflect on that, but also the other two messages that came through. The first one, the second one that I read was more about just the sympathy, because it appears in Dombi, since she has since stepped in to raise this child who lost her mother at the age of six, you know, she feels the need to overprotect her because of what's happened and in the tragic situation. And we got a message again earlier on from a listener who says, you know, they were overprotected when they were when they were young, and that has resulted in them being over independent, hyper independent, to be precise.
1: Yes, Clement. So let's look at all three of those, but we can just separate them. You know, to the young woman who said that their mom passed away, and she's having that difficult journey of how to protect her younger sister, just so much care going out to her, because that's a really tough one. And you know, for in that place, it is about giving her the validation that she's okay anyway, to give her the validation that she keeps on reassuring herself that she's enough, because that is a tough one. And I quite like, if I heard correctly, she can definitely be having conversations with her sister to go, "I am here and I'm not your mom." So she can help herself in a sense where she is not taking on that she is the mother, but she is identifying herself as the one who's supporting her sister through a journey that both of them have gone through. So it's about how can we do this together, and how can she doesn't necessarily need to protect. What she needs is to validate and see her sister, to be going, "It's okay, this is really hard. We don't have our mum. What are we going to do now?" She can still be empowering her sister to go, "What is she feeling? What does she need to do in this situation?" Because every small conversation stacks both of their confidence so that they can do that at this as a team, as opposed to her being the only one who is actually holding the responsibility there. When it comes to the man who spoke about being hyper-independent, I can just so hear that, because being overprotected in that sense Every time you are overprotected, you are losing the opportunity to be able to actually build your resilience. So to become hyper independent was his way of managing that upset and to be able to then take more control. And that is now about reassuring that part to go, I don't have to be that hyper independent. I can be okay in this moment. So it's a process of reassuring himself each and every situation so that that part can ease to go, I'm no longer in my childhood.
0: Yeah.
1: When it comes to, what do you think, Clement?
0: No, I absolutely agree with you there. And what I want us to maybe talk more on after the latest in Eyewitness News headlines is around just what happens if that's a trauma response. Because, you know, many children grow up hearing, I suffered so that you won't be suffering. So this mindset unintentionally could lead to parents that are overprotective, or even, you know, unresolved childhood trauma could lead to us as parents to be overparenting our children, which is what I want us to talk more about after the latest in Eyewitness News headlines. It's 11:30. Keep your calls and your WhatsApps coming. 072-702-1702 as you share your experiences. Mbali has the latest in Eyewitness News headlines. Mbali, Feroz Khan, is he still in hospital?
7: That's correct, Clement. A very good morning. While his lawyers say he has not healed from his gunshot injuries and is still unable to speak, the crime intelligence top cop is currently in hospital after being shot during a suspected attempted hit last month. The Madlanga Commission is continuing with its work in Khan's absence today by reading into the record the evidence it has against him. Waste collection services in most parts of Johannesburg have been disrupted. This after some casual workers contracted through Pick It Up's fleet ad hoc service down tools. The workers have been protesting since last week, demanding permanent employment. And former Deputy Minister of Trade Andrew Whitfield is returning to the Eastern Cape Legislature to lead the DA opposition. Whitfield, who is also the party's provincial leader, is trading places with new Deputy Minister of Higher Education Yusuf Karim, who was sworn into that position last week. Well, those are the headlines. This EWN and more at midday or as it happens.
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9: Well, travelling on the N1 South, we've got an accident right near the Baklu interchange that's causing delays from Allendale Road. There's also queuing traffic reported along the N3 North approaching the Kilulis interchange. That's due to the roadworks that are taking place along the route, and more roadworks are still taking place on the M1 South between the Crown interchange and Boysons Road, causing heavy traffic volumes there. And that's your last traffic update from me, Amo Ramela. Stay tuned for more at the top of the hour.
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10: What is special about this year's 702 Josie My Josie Walk the Talk is that it returns to where Walk the Talk all started, where we'll be walking in the inner city, celebrating the resurgence of the city of Johannesburg and celebrating the people who make it special. 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I haven't been to Ellis Park in many, many years. 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
0: It's 25 minutes before 12 o'clock, and we're having a conversation that I understand could be a little uncomfortable for parents, for, you know, adults, guardians. But it's a conversation about ensuring that the children we raise are able to build some level of resilience in order to interface confidently with the realities of life. We're talking about why you should let your child struggle a bit and not be too privileged to a point where they're insulated from the realities of life. And I'd like to know how intentional you've been about raising your own children. Have you made any mistakes? Maybe you were over-parenting, over-protecting them. Or have you been intentional about allowing some discomfort? Like, I've now had to make a decision, you know, that, you know, my sister can't always use the car. You know, sometimes I must say the car is not available this weekend, or no, not this weekend. Use public transport or whatever the case is. And this within, of course, what is safe. Nobody says expose your child or your younger sibling to any harm out there. So how do you do it, and how were you raised? We're in conversation with Gail Friend, who's a parent-child relationship coach. Gail, before I go to some more calls and WhatsApp, so I was saying before the headlines, sometimes we're dealing with childhood trauma that is unresolved, which then leads us to overparent. Is that sometimes what you observe parents are going through?
1: Yes, Clement, absolutely. And even the lady who asked about where the parents are over anxious and it can cause toxicity and difficulty for the children when they overprotect, that is an example of possible trauma from the parent's side in childhood, where their anxiety has reached such a level that it's now projected on their children. The truth is that that's exactly, I think when we have children, that is our role, is to actually do the personal growth. It's the same thing as what happened in my situation where I had a special needs child, and it meant that in order for me to build him to be a resilient adult, I needed to do the growth within myself. So if we've gone through traumas and whatever we've been raised with, there'll be elements where we have limitations, and our children are the opportunity there to be able to actually pause and actually do the growth inside of ourselves. That's when we're making those decisions to learn and to do harder things rather than what feels comfortable. Mm-hmm. So you look at a situation like that lady who called in, where it's being projected on the child. If she is somebody who is noticing this with another child, the most important thing to do is to keep reassuring the child, to go, yes, I can see that mom is really anxious, and what do you think? To help the child get some form of separation, to understand that that is the parent's behavior and what do they think, so that they don't take on that level of anxiety.
0: And I mean, you could argue also that modern parents have become so uncomfortable with their children's negative emotions that we're actually parenting our own anxiety here rather than the needs of these children. I've got a message here from Olebogeng, who says, Clement, now I have two young children. I've had to contend with this issue. I realized while struggle builds resilience, my children don't need to go through the same struggles that I went through to learn the same lessons that I learned. Their context is different. The world that they're growing up in is different. While it might have been safe for me to take a taxi by myself when I was in grade 3, it might not be safe for her today. We live in a different location, in a different time. And I suppose that's such a fair point, Gail, to raise, right? Because the context is so different. It's almost like even with Uber.
1: Absolutely.
0: I mean, there was a time when, you know, we can take Uber. It's very different, of course, for women, especially in a country like ours with the context that we have around GBV. So there are so many considerations to make, and it's not as easy as, well, let them face discomfort, let them experience the bit of what you experience, but you must be able to read, where are we now? Does this time even allow or create a safe space for your child to go through that particular thing?
1: I totally agree. And I think that that he is absolutely right. Our times have changed, and building resilience is not about letting your children experience the same pains as you. It's about looking at the context of their lives now and letting them to be able to work things out for themselves. For me, when we go through hard experience, like perhaps this person has been through, very often there was no support or no conversations around building their confidence when they're doing it. So the biggest change there is for him to be having conversations with his two young ones about life and about situations. Small conversations, letting them feel uncomfortable in the context of their lives, not necessarily the same circumstances. But the most important thing to stop the pain that he wants to not give to his children is to have conversations with your children. When you have conversations, small things about what do they think is happening in this, what do they think will happen if this happens, or things like what do you think that they could do, asking their opinions and giving them context about different situations builds their perspective, which is what actually helps them with their resilience.
0: Yeah. Let's go to some calls now. 011-883-0702. Rose, you are calling us from Pretoria. Good morning.
12: Oh, good morning. How are you?
0: I'm all right, Rose. How are you?
12: I'm fine, Clement. You know what? I think I relate so much in this conversation for this morning. Mm. And I happen to be a single parent, okay? And I provided, you know, from childhood to until children complete matric and go to varsity. But it seems like I'm over-providing. I've been over-providing even when they are grown-ups today. I don't see, their commitment at the same time, mm-hmm. or me pulling myself out of the situation because of I want them to take the responsibility. And when I look at the responsibility that they are trying to do or to take on, it to me it's not satisfactory that much, because I still, even on my pension, I still have to take out whatever the little I have to go patch wherever it is needed. I've got a son who is a bit old now, mm-hmm. and whom he's not married, and I've been trying to mold him to say, what is it that you want me to do? I bought him one, I bought him that, you know, for when I was looking at what he's in, a will to do, something mm-hmm. that he loved as a child, that he's getting a boost from me, not financially, mm-hmm. I bought the material things to use. But he didn't. Now, today, it's like he's very upset with me. It's as if he's blaming me. He told me sometimes to say, I blame you and my father. And I said, because I had this problem. He did not commit to help. I am the one who took my responsibility because I brought you to this world. Today you are old. You must be able to stand on your own. I've got another house. Occupy that house. Pay rent. Pay rates. And at least give me 20 cents to say, Mama, thank you. Mm. Just to teach him the responsibility.
0: Yes.
12: But he's not taking both. And he's got a lot of anger. Mm. My eldest daughter told me that, Mama, you have cut the umbilical cord, isn't it? Actually, you're not walking around with it anymore. Yes, I did. He says, cut yourself out of the situation. I said, but if things then are not happening, for an example, City of Tswane bills, example, I'm still contributing towards it. Mm. And I said, it's unfair.
0: Well, how old is your son, always, Rose?
12: Oh, I'm so sorry. He's like 30.
0: 30. No, he's 33, yeah, and he's an adult, he really is. I mean, he must take some responsibility at some point. He can't just be blaming everything on you. Rose, thank you for your call in Pretoria. And Gail, I think sometimes that's what parents are scared of. They're scared of becoming, for lack of a better word, enemies to their children, because if you are just saying to your child, ah, you're 33, you're on your own, you're already living in a house that I've paid for, at the very least, just give me money for electricity or for rates. And if you're not doing that, and if the parent constantly pushes the child to do that, the child may think, no, you're being unfair. You know that I'm still trying to figure life out. But yes, while you try to figure life out, know that there are these responsibilities and commitments you also have. Did you get a sense that sometimes parents are just scared to be bad people?
1: Yes, I think so. Clement, shame, just my heart goes out to that mom because she's in a really difficult situation because her son is so much older. And that is where I do the work with parents like that man we spoke about with the two young kids. We have to teach our children to be doing that when they are younger. And you're absolutely right, Clement. It's because we don't want our children not to like us. We don't want our children to be angry at us. But the truth is that we've got to build that resilience too, where we are not pleasing them when they're little, because that accountability that mom is trying to develop at 33, she has lost the whole give by, bless her heart, by giving to him for 33 years. Now to start the road of building his responsibility is a very tough one. And the anger gets hard, and it does sometimes cause a rift. But the point is that there has to be boundaries. That's why I teach parents when they are much younger to be willing to brave that upset by their children and to do what's right. Because if they learn and build that muscle of being uncomfortable, I can be okay when I'm comfortable and I have to try this. I can be okay and be uncomfortable and I'm responsible in order to get my reward or whatever. Those small lessons when their children are little are so many, can build the stack so that by the time they get to 16, 18, they've built the accountability by every single moment we've had an upset. And to give parents that idea of when they've had that upset, when they've put in that boundary so that they build the accountability early, there's always time to have an after conversation to teach them why you're putting that boundary in so that you can build the connection back. So it's about both. You're going to put in a boundary so that they get upset and maybe they don't like you in the moment. And then you're having after conversations when emotions and needs have settled to explain, to teach them to understand how they need to take responsibility.
0: Yeah. Let's go to other WhatsApps on 0727021702.
13: Hi, Clements. I can honestly say going to boarding school at age 9 when I was entering the old standard 2, now grade 4, that taught me resilience because I was very far away from my parents. I was in rural Natal. We lived in Nongoma at the time, and I went to Vryheid. I went to a hostel that was mostly Afrikaans in those years, and we're talking about the early 80s. So I went in not knowing much Afrikaans and having to survive in that environment and then go to a dual medium school where at least there were a lot more English children. But the bottom line is it made me resilient. It teaches you how to do things. Kids today, their parents do so much and they do the homework that children don't even... We need to develop critical thinking and the ability to solve problems.
0: Sure. And yeah, Gail, I mean, some parents are even doing school, you know, homework for their children because when they see them struggling to grasp a concept, they would rather just help them out instead of, okay, let the child maybe get one or few things wrong so that they can be taught how they are done right. Your thoughts on that and why children need to develop that disappointment muscle, so to speak?
1: Yes, I think parents, let's start with the parents. Parents who are doing their homework for their children, parents who are doing everything for them and wanting them to be happy or to like them. In that place, we've got to take the parent back to go, how do I actually believe I'm a good parent? It's not by what my children achieve. Whether that child has done their homework or not, grasps what they were meant to grasp or not, does not define how good they are as a parent. We've got to look at what we are doing. Like, are we holding them accountable? Are we standing and explaining and giving them the support they need? It's not about the results. And I think parents need instant gratification the whole time. Like, we need the child to listen. We need our child to like us. We need our child to get a good mark at school. And that's what defines us. But that's where the separation has to happen.
0: So for parents who are confused about, what are the dangers of just stepping in every time your child is in some kind of a crisis? Like, what does adulthood look like for someone who is often shielded from experiencing disappointment, or someone who has consistently been shielded when they from the time they were young from experiencing disappointment?
1: That is dependent on the meaning your child has. You listen to the listeners that have just come in and have explained, like that mom with her son. You end up having a child who doesn't take accountability. So you have an adult there who now is kind of dependent because they haven't built the resilience to take accountability. You also, another example of an overprotected child would be an adult who comes into the workplace and can't speak up for himself. So they are too scared to speak up. That means that they don't get on in their careers. It means they get passed over for promotions because they're unable to. You get a quiet person who is not confident in themselves. They can just withdraw from society and not have a lot of interaction. It can cause hyper anxiety. You spoke about the guy where it caused hyper independence. The key here is to make sure that they have balance between nurturing from a loving perspective and then allowing them the discomforts. And it's the parents who also has to go through the discomfort when their kids are in discomfort.
0: Here's another voice note.
14: Good morning, Clem, and your guest. I just want to ask, is intervening when your child is being bullied considered as over-parenting? Because if there's one thing I cannot and will not allow is somebody to bully my child. Children are very different. My son is very sensitive, reserved, quiet. He loves books. So even overactive, hyperactive child intervenes or tries to bully him, I truly am going to intervene. If it means me talking to the other bullies and parents, I will do that. Or going to the school, intervening physically, I would do that. So I just want to ask, is that considered overparenting when you defend your child against a bully? Thanks, Koketso from Sosha.
0: Yeah, thank you, Koketso. Yeah, Gail, your response there? I guess it depends how he intervenes, right?
1: Yes. Okay. My answer to that question is, I wouldn't call it overparenting because that is a situation that's being imposed on your child, which is actually not okay. I would be adding a strategy there. So it's an and. You see, intervening is not actually then building the resilience in your child. It is a necessary step, and I agree with that, to go in and to make sure that the circumstance is better. Yes, that is not, I don't see that as overparenting, but I would definitely add a piece. You want to be, you mentioned that your son was oversensitive and he likes books. You want to build his sense of self to be strong too. So you would be having conversations about him, with him, to be going, when this happens, what could he do? When this happens, how does he feel about himself? Even if he is quiet, even if he loves books, he can still feel strong in himself. You want to be teaching him what words to use, and you can help him practice, and you can ask him how strong he feels, to practice feeling strong, to go, leave me alone, or don't take my book, or I don't like that. So you want to, you can intervene, but you have to build his ability at the same time. And one situation at a time, he gets to try, what can he say? What is he scared of? He can be quiet and love books, and he can be strong in himself. And if he's strong in himself, usually bullies choose other kids.
15: Morning, Clement. Great show as always. Clement, my biggest drive and my biggest goal is always everything that I do to help my child, to enable them, to make them a better person, will they be able to sustain that when I'm gone? So that's always my goal. That is my biggest focus. Everything that I do, is it teaching them something? Is there something they're going to get out of this? Will they, at the end of the day, get what I'm trying? Will they learn something out of what I'm teaching them? And that is basically what I do. At times, I'm the most horrible mom. I know they hate me, but I'm not their friend. And I'm sorry that they have to hate me at times. But that's my goal, for them to be able to sustain themselves when I'm not here.
0: Sure, yeah. And I mean, the worst thing parents will hear is when a child says, I hate you, mom, I hate you, dad. But I mean, I remember hating my parents too, especially my mom at some point, Gail, because I was a child, I was naive. When she couldn't do something that I wanted and I felt entitled, I just hated her because I felt, oh, she's just saying no for the sake of saying no. It's only when you're an adult now and you've got responsibilities and you realize that I was so unfair. And I think many times as children, we get to be so unfair to our parents.
1: I so agree, you know, in that place. But you just, Clement, you said exactly it. It's that children don't have the bigger picture frame of reference.
0: Yeah.
1: So parents have to understand that they've got to define themselves as being a good parent when they're hard and their children hate them and when they're loving. We can't be taking it from our children's perspective in terms of whether we're good enough or not. You know, it is about braving the hard and letting them not like us in instances because we know the bigger good.
0: Yeah, it's part of parenting. It's like sometimes they're going to love you, sometimes they're going to hate you, but as long as you know you've got their best interest at heart. Lucky on the WhatsApp lines this morning, Clement, in helping our children to become independent and resilient, we should never deprive them of deprivation. And then another one says, hello, Clement. My son was in grade 12 last year. We had a conversation to say that her aunt is a teacher and whenever he needs help, he can call her. He never did. And whilst that hurt me a little, his answer was, Mama, I'm fine. He ended up passing quite well, but I was quite anxious right through the year. So that's a message there coming from Matabo. And just as we wrap up the conversation, Gail, any advice for parents out there who say, okay, I've had this conversation and I want to do different? How can they raise more emotionally resilient children? Where do they begin?
1: Well, the first answer, they can follow me on my Instagram because I'm always posting tips. It's Gail_shiftingperspective. But to give you a general, to raise emotionally healthy children is to always be having small, short conversations, building their perspective around whatever they are experiencing. Always asking their opinions, validating how they feel. They're allowed to feel negative. They're allowed to feel angry. They're allowed to feel sad. Listening to those feelings and going, what could they do about it? Mm. That develops validation, allows them to feel seen. Asking a question, what could they do, develops their problem-solving mindset.
0: Yeah, got you. Thank you so much, Gail, for speaking to us. I really, really appreciate it for guiding us through such an important conversation. It's 3 minutes before 12.
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18: 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The same thing happens with Joburg Water. A few weeks ago, I had a municipal drain blockage in my yard, and then they sent through a private company that does storage work and stuff like that, which, you know, they did a great job. But while I was speaking to the guys, they charging the city 40,000 rand a day for the truck.
19: Yeah, I mean, when you read that Pick It Up is flush with 2 billion rand in the bank, and yet it owes suppliers, and yet at times services aren't delivered because those suppliers haven't been paid, and then you hear about fuel shortages, and they haven't been able to procure brand new trucks since 12 years ago. What does that tell you about the hubris and the indifference of those in charge, that in an election year where local government issues are going to be front of mind for voters and residents, this is still the kind of nonsense they can pull because they don't care.
20: Bongani Bingwa, 6 to 9
16: on 702.
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0: What's up, Mandy? Are you good?
9: Tim.
0: What's
9: good,
0: popping vandaag?
9: Feroz Abel, what are you
0: Feroz doing? Is his name.
9: I was making noise.
0: Oh, Abel was making noise.
9: Yes.
0: What's happening with Feroz?
9: Sorry, Feroz Khan's communication under scrutiny at the Madlanga Commission. 1 year on from Nhlanhla Mkhwanazi's press conference, we'll look at the fallout, what's been achieved. Two people in court for that dodgy Kilani gem bust. We'll look at the closure of the repatriation centre in Epping, and we'll wrap up the weekend sport. Lots to discuss.
0: Yeah, a lot to discuss. Did you watch the Grand Prix?
9: I did. Yeah, it was quite fun. And lots of tennis and lots of... I want to talk about this Follerin Balogun red card that's been overturned. You know the story?
0: No.
9: US President Donald Trump phoned the FIFA president, Gianni Infantino, and asked him to reconsider the suspension handed to the US striker after his red card against Bosnia.
0: And did they do that?
9: Yes.
0: Oh, my God. Okay. Wow. That's what's coming up on the Midday Report with Mandy Wiener. Thank you for listening to the show. I'm back with you tomorrow between 9 and 12. Have a beautiful day, my friends. Bye-bye.
20: This is EWN.
7: Good afternoon. I'm Bali Lamini. Lawyers for crime intelligence top cop Feroz Khan say he has not healed from his gunshot injuries and is still unable to speak. Khan is currently in hospital after being shot during a suspected attempted hit on his life last month. The Madlanga Commission is continuing with its work in Khan's absence by reading into the record the evidence it has against him. Today, evidence leaders announced that they received new information on Khan, but Khan's lawyer, Muhammad Vali, says he is concerned that he has not been able to brief his client on the new evidence.
22: I reiterate that we are not yet favored with instructions from General Khan. I mentioned that while he is responsive and there is signs of improvement, he is unable to converse with me. I went to the hospital in an attempt to see to what extent he is able to converse.
7: Vali says he's currently acting based on residual instructions from Khan.
22: I have to act in General Khan's best interest to protect his rights. And what I've just seen this morning as an opening gambit of proceedings troubles me. It troubles me because we were not privy to the intended evidence. We were not privy to where the evidence was intended to be led.
7: Waste collection services in most parts of Johannesburg have been disrupted. This after some casual workers contracted through Picketup's fleet ad hoc services downed tools last week. The workers have been protesting since Thursday last week, demanding permanent employment. Although Picketup says contingency measures have been put in place to limit disruptions, many Joburg residents have reported missed refuse collections with uncollected waste piling up. Picketup CFO Lichani Matsila has assured residents that teams are working to clear the backlog.
23: We have experienced some challenges within our entity, especially on four depots. And those depots, as you have mentioned, one of them is Randburg. So Randburg depot service four ways, part of Sandton as well. Marlboro is also affected as well. And then we have two more Roodepoort for different reasons, and Central Camp that service the northern south side of Soweto. But we're confident that by end of this week, we should be able to clear the backlog.
7: The City of Cape Town's Water and Sanitation Directorate says it has invested more than 200 million rand in preventative maintenance, tripling its sewer jet cleaning efforts to curb winter overflows. MMC for Water and Sanitation, Zahid Badruddin, says sewer overflows have declined by 32%, with the city surpassing its annual target after cleaning 600 kilometres of sewer pipelines. He adds that the maintenance programme not only reduces blockages, but also helps address illegal stormwater connections.
2: Since the beginning of our term, we have been intentional in investing in our sewer system so that we are able to reduce sewer overflows across our communities.
7: Former Deputy Minister of Trade Andrew Whitfield is returning to the Eastern Cape Legislature to lead the DA's opposition. Whitfield, who is also the party's provincial leader, is trading places with new Deputy Minister for Higher Education Yusuf Karim, who was sworn into that position last week. Whitfield says he plans to hold Premier Oscar Mabuyane accountable for governance and service delivery failures in that province. Lindsay Dentlinger has more.
3: After two stints as MP and losing out in the campaign to become the DA's parliamentary leader in May, Andrew Whitfield is heading back to Bishu. He takes over from Vicky Knutse, who will become the chief whip. The DA is on a major campaign to wrest control of two metros in the Eastern Cape in the November polls. Whitfield says his return is fueled by the party's desire to grow its footprint in the province. He says the Eastern Cape should be the most investable in the country.
4: What we're going to be doing is leading a team in Bishu that is going to build pathways out of poverty and into prosperity. The DA in the Eastern Cape is fired up for the local government elections, which will set the foundation for us to bring the ANC under 50% by 2029.
3: Whitfield says his experience as Deputy Minister of Trade and Industry stands him in good stead to advance proposals that can grow the provincial economy. He will be replaced in Parliament by Yusuf Karim, who had been serving as the party's chief whip in the provincial legislature. Lindsay Dentlinger, Eyewitness News, Parliament.
7: And in Sri Lanka, the death toll following clashes at a local prison has now risen to 23. Those killed include four guards, while more than 100 people have been left injured. It follows overnight clashes between inmates from two drug gangs at the Negombo prison. Large crowds of relatives of the inmates have gathered outside the prison today as the Air Force deploys drones and a helicopter to monitor the situation. In December of 2020, rioting at another prison in Sri Lanka killed 11 inmates and wounded 117 others during the height of the COVID-19 pandemic. This led to the government releasing hundreds of inmates from overcrowded jails in the country. While gold is trading at $4,141.71 an ounce, the rand is at 16.22 to the dollar, 21.63 to the pound, 18.52 to the euro, and Brent crude oil is at $71.66 a barrel.
5: Well, at this stage, if you're heading towards Sandton leaving Midrand, there's an accident seen on the N1 southbound before the Bethune interchange, causing huge delays all the way from New Road. There's also slow-moving traffic heading into Bedford View. That's on the R24 westbound between Edenvale Road and the Kilulis interchange. And look out for those faulty traffic lights in Marlborough, Marlborough Drive and Old Pretoria Road.
7: It's a fine afternoon in Gauteng today. Temperatures have peaked at highs of between 19 and 21 degrees, while Cape Town is also partly cloudy with light and variable winds and a high of 19 degrees. The top story in EWN, lawyers for crime intelligence top cop Feroz Khan say he has not healed from his gunshot injuries and is still unable to speak.
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24: Coming up on the show today, Feroz Khan's communications under scrutiny at the Madlanga Commission. 1 year on from Ntlantle Mkhwanazi's press conference, we'll look at what has been achieved. Two people in court for that dodgy Kilani gem bust. We'll look at the closure of the repatriation centre in Epping in Cape Town. And we'll wrap up the weekend sports. All of that over the next hour.
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24: Good afternoon. Welcome to the Midday Report on 702 in Cape Talk with me, Mandy Wiener. Good to be with you today. We'll speak about the Madlunga Commission. Sure, there's evidence about what appears to be a burglary at journalist Marianne Tum's house after she had written stories about crime intelligence. Very worrying indeed. I mean, you cannot have a situation like that where journalists have to worry about their possessions, their personal security as well, because they are doing their jobs. And we'll find out more about that evidence being led at the Madlunga Commission today. Feroz Khan met with Marianne Tum. He supposedly, ostensibly, spoke to an intelligence operative saying there needed to be counterintelligence on her. And then, boom, burglary. Her laptops get stolen. Very worrying indeed. Hey, talk about worrying. How is the story about the United States striker, Folarin Balogun, who got a red card against Bosnia and Herzegovina, and then Donald Trump phoned the FIFA president, Gianni Infantino, to ask him to reconsider the one-game suspension. And then the Commerce Secretary was also involved in the discussions with FIFA because he attended a private dinner with Infantino. I mean, look, they say Africa's corrupt. Like, really? This is outrageous. It's only happened once before, and I think 1962, that somebody did not serve a suspension for getting a red card. And now Belgium has issued a statement saying they're unhappy about this, obviously, because they've got to play the US. How can that happen? Like, how does FIFA have any credibility left? So dodgy. So dodgy. Let me know what you think about that. Send me a WhatsApp voice note, 072-702-1702. 072-567-1567. And then we'll speak to Jeff Wicks about 1 year on from that press conference by Lieutenant General Nhlanhla Mkhwanazi. What has the fallout been? I think the Madlunga Commission is reaping the rewards. I think we are seeing prosecutions, we are seeing suspensions, we have seen dismissals, and I think that that stuff is happening. I think that it's bearing fruit. Do you agree? Do you disagree? I'd love to hear your thoughts on that. So let's start at the Madlunga Commission today. And remember, evidence being led about Feroz Khan, although he remains in hospital, having been shot last week, and his communication, his WhatsApp messages have been under scrutiny there. Tabiso Gorba, EWN reporter, following that for us. Tabiso, good afternoon to you. Thanks for your time. So just remind us, Feroz Khan not there, his lawyers are there, but there's evidence being led about him.
6: Yes. You'll understand that obviously the Madlunga Commission is due to hand in its final reports on the 31st of August. So now they've sort of tried this thing. This is the second time they've done it, where they read the evidence into record when a witness cannot appear. They did it with the Medicare 24 CEO, Mr. Mike van Wyk, and now they're doing it with Mr. General Feroz Khan. We know this on the 28th of June, Mr. Khan was shot. We got a quick update from his lawyers saying that while he is getting better, he's still unable to speak and is still in hospital.
24: Okay, so now we've got this evidence that's being led, WhatsApp communication. What have we learned?
6: So you touched on it briefly, Mandy, around the situation of a journalist, Daily Maverick journalist, Marianne Tum. So what happened is that in 2021, Tum wrote an investigative article. It was looking at COVID-19 PPE corruption within SAPS and some of the players who were being investigated. Now, the Madlunga Commission saw WhatsApp chats between Mr. General Khan and another intelligence officer. They were very unhappy about this article that Marianne Tum wrote. And one of the intelligence officers told Mr. Khan that there needs to be a counter on this journalist. And the article was written in January 2021. And then in March 2021, the house of Marianne Tum was broken into and two of her laptops were stolen. And what was interesting is that much of the sort of valuable things in the journalist's house were left. And that's when the police did investigate the break-in, they found that the people who did the break-in did not leave any fingerprints. And there was no entry point. So it was a very, very professional job that even the police were so dumbfounded in terms of how it was done. Now, the evidence leader, Adila Hassim, has raised concerns about the timeline. January 2021, article is written. January 2021, Mr. Khan and this intelligence officer saying that there has to be a count against this journalist. 2 months later, the journalist's house is broken into. And the evidence leader, Adila Hassim, saying that this cannot be a coincidence. Let's take a listen.
8: So what it shows is that there's a willingness to use intelligence, crime intelligence capabilities and crime intelligence resources for the purposes of using those resources against a journalist who you are not comfortable with their reporting. It's not a lawful policing objective. It's for the investigation of a journalist whose view you don't like. And it's important. It's not just a semantic issue. It's one. Crime intelligence exists to analyze and gather information and intelligence for lawful policing purposes. So it's not a mechanism for monitoring and intimidating anyone, particularly journalists. And I must say that I should be clear. I mean, it's not to say that journalists don't get things wrong. Journalists do get things wrong. But the appropriate response would be to correct the information, to report it to the senior editor, to report to the press ombudsman. My point is that there are institutional responses that are more appropriate than activating a counter against a journalist.
24: You cannot have a counter operation where police are breaking into a journalist's house, allegedly, and stealing her laptop.

0: General Khan. And there has been WhatsApp chats that have been shown between Mr. Khan and Ishmael Valley. They basically, they're around this sort of 90 million rand tender that was issued by the SAPS. It's a tender for the delivery and supply of automotive parts. Mr. Ishmael Valley had an automotive company, and obviously he wanted to get in on this tender. Now, the WhatsApp chats have been very damning because it shows that Mr. General Khan, they basically manipulated the tender. He gave Mr. Valley confidential information. He gave them, you know, a lot of things to ensure that he gets the tender. And one of the also, I think, interesting things is that there was even a point where Mr. Valley was unhappy with some of the bid specification of the tender. And he asked Mr. Khan, saying that, can you get our guy to change the bid specifications of this tender? Now, our guy who is referring to is a man by the name of Mulefe Fani. Mulefe Fani used to work for National Treasury, so he was the guy that Mr. General Khan was communicating with. So Mulefe Fani from Treasury would give Mr. Khan details, and then Mr. Khan would then pass it on to his friends, Mr. Ishmael Valley. So what we do understand is that this tender for about 90 million rand, it was eventually awarded to Mr. Ishmael Valley's company, and SAPS paid about 52 million rand to Mr. Ishmael Valley. And what the evidence is showing is that obviously there was a plan for Mr. General Khan to get kickbacks from the tender.
1: Tabiso, thank you so much. Tabiso Goba, EWN reporter, speaking to us there about that testimony at the Madlanga Commission. Those WhatsApps currently on the screen at the moment, some of it redacted, and that internal communication being disclosed there by the evidence leaders as Feroz Khan remains in hospital. So I've been asking the question, and I think many people are asking the question today, 1 year on from Lieutenant General Nhlanhla Mkhwanazi's press conference, that 6th of July press conference. What has happened? What has the fallout been? And I am of the view that the Madlanga Commission is bearing fruit. I think we've seen the dominoes begin to fall. If you think about the fact that our National Police Commissioner is suspended, the Police Minister is also on leave or whatever it is. You look at the head of organized crime, Richard Shabiri. You look at the head of the Hawks in KwaZulu-Natal, Lesetsho Senona, who has resigned after being suspended. You look at Rachel Mateng, who is seen as Kat Matlala's cop, having been dismissed now as well. There really have been developments, and we are starting to see the cleanup taking place. Well, somebody who knows more about this than anyone is Jeff Wicks, investigative journalist at News 24, who joins us now. Jeff, good afternoon to you. 1 year on from Nhlanhla Mkhwanazi's press conference, just remind us, what has happened in the past year?
2: Well, Mandy, I think you've articulated well enough in your precy. I think it's been something of a watershed moment for the criminal justice system in our country. I think for the uninitiated, it would come as a shock to see exactly the extent to which the police specifically have been infiltrated by criminal elements. And I think what the Madlanga Commission has done is place that horror show on our television screens every single day. And to the credit of those running the Madlanga Commission, you know, it's been a commission that has moved with incredible haste, and we've not seen lengthy delays, and we have seen investigations moving at a rapid pace and getting the outcome. As you so aptly mentioned, I think the fact that we've got most of the police's executive management either on suspension or having resigned is significant. And I think if there's any hope for us to reform the South African police force into a crime-fighting agency that it should be, that serves the people instead of serving, you know, the self-interest or the interest of certain profiteers, this is the moment it can be done.
1: One of the things that the president said when he appointed the Madlanga Commission was that he wanted short-term results. He didn't want a situation with the Zondo Commission where we have volumes and volumes of reports, but then no actual tangible results, and we still haven't seen convictions there. How do we measure the Madlanga Commission? Because we are seeing those things happening. We are seeing those prosecutions. We've seen a plea deal in the Kat Matlala case, but people measure these things on convictions.
2: Yeah, absolutely. I think, you know, and again, it's a failing of our criminal justice system that the wheels turn so slowly. So whilst the Madlanga Commission is moving ahead rapidly, it will fall onto the same justice cluster.

0: suggested that they are investigating to have to implement that and force those prosecutions. Just a point of clarity, you know, in respect of the Vusimuzi Mkhlala's tender and the arrests and potential prosecutions that we're seeing there, that predates the Midlanga Commission. That investigation began before the Midlanga Commission was even set in motion. But that said, I do feel as if, you know, law enforcement as a whole is moving with a renewed impetus, and perhaps it's the Midlanga Commission that's giving people hope, or at least giving people promise that change can happen and we can root out the bad actors who have so long dominated the system.
1: We've also seen a number of shootings, killings, you know, people being taken out because of their testimony. How worrying is that in terms of a potential chilling effect?
0: No, certainly. But I also think it is absolutely par for the course when you consider the terrain that we're traversing. You know, fundamentally, it's about, you know, organized crime elements having infiltrated rank and file of law enforcement. And this is a high-stakes game, and it's a high-stakes game in which people die. And it's unfortunate, obviously, and people must be protected as far as possible. But what we've seen up until this point is moves within the criminal underworld, which are now playing out in public. Had this happened pre-Midlanga Commission, I doubt it would have even been a blip on our radar.
1: And obviously, the role of media as well has been crucial. Yourself, particularly this morning, we've heard this evidence now about Marion Tum and burglary at her home and her laptop's being stolen because of articles she's written. How important has the media been in continuing to expose this capture of the police?
0: No, certainly. I mean, I think the Fourth Estate has worked hard for many years, decades, in fact, shining the light on the happenings within the South African police force. And it's always been a site of malfeasance, especially when we talk about crime intelligence and their slush fund. You know, some of us have covered it for many years, yourself included, and you understand the terrain and the role that the media has played and will continue to play as we take these events, put them into the public domain, and then hope that it forces some modicum of accountability from the arms of the state.
1: So, Jeff, this might be a very subjective question to ask, but had Lieutenant General Mkhlala Mkhwanazi not held that press conference, do you think we would be where we are today? I mean, could we have got here with just media exposure alone?
0: No, I don't think so. I think, you know, he managed to harness the melodrama of the moment, as many of us will remember, and that's not to say that his motives were absolutely pure. But it did catalyze us and bring us to this point. So for that, we thank him. And for other things, we don't.
1: Indeed. Jeff Wicks, investigative journalist, News 24, joining us. Obviously, Jeff's done a huge amount of work in exposing a lot of this capture of the police by organized crime. So it's 1 year on from Mkhlanhla Mkhwanazi's press conference. What do you make of where we are as a country? I think the Midlanga Commission has certainly reaped rewards. I think that it is having an effect. I think we've seen those tangible effects. We've seen dismissals. We have seen suspensions. We have seen prosecutions. We have seen plea deals. Is it enough? What are your thoughts?
2: Afternoon, Mandy. Definitely. The Midlanga Commission has delivered more than the other commissions that we've seen before. And considering that there were delays in securing the venue that disrupted the start of the commission, to advocate Terry Motau withdrawing, citing financial issues or resources, I mean, I wonder if he's looking at what's going on and he's thinking he might have been off the mark there.
1: Yeah, possibly. I suspect there was more to it than just that, though. I think everyone has always suspected that there's more to it than just that. And I think that the evidence leaders have been absolutely outstanding at the Midlanga Commission. Adila Hassim, Matthew Chaskelson, so many of them have just been fabulous and brave what they've had to do. So if you look at what the implications are, another story, for example, is the court appearance of the officers allegedly involved in this Kilani precious stones theft case. That's happening today. Dimakatso Lashoro, EWN reporter on that story. Dimakatso, good afternoon to you. Just remind us about the story again.
3: This is with regards to testimony that we had at the Madlava Commission, where we had Witness K alleging that Mkhwanazi and other parties went to a house or property in Kilani and pretended to be conducting a raid with the intention of robbing the gentleman that we understand is Mr. Prince, the complainant in this matter, who went then and opened a case against these officials that were involved. We understand that there are further warrants of arrest that the IPD is now working on, and we understand that the other suspect, who is a EMPD officer, is on the run, and they're hoping to bring her in. But today here, we saw Adrian McKenzie and a businessman or private individual, Etienne van der Velde, who went in that robbery and posed as a police officer. And that's why we are here today. We understand that they stole gemstones worth 14.9 million rand, and they sold them for 110,000 rand. And they shared the money amongst themselves. Witness K implicating herself, saying that she received 22,000 rand of that money, and 88,000 rand was shared among the four of them. You understand at that time that she had alleged that Mkhwanazi was broke, he needed money, and they came up with this scheme.
1: What's happened in court today, Dimakatso?
3: So today, when we got to court, we understand, first of all, the state is opposing bail. The two handed themselves over to the police over the weekend, as we understand. However, they are facing charges, one of fraud, that's count two, and then the first one is robbery with aggravating circumstances. That is a Schedule 6 charge because it involves pointing of a firearm. So the case has been postponed to the 16th of July to allow that process to happen. Today was the first appearance, so they will be back here at the Johannesburg Magistrates Court for the bail hearing. They are, we understand, will be kept at the Benoni Police Station because, as we understand, IPED wants to have further, discussions or whatever with them. So the investigations are continuing, and they'll be detaining them there instead of going to prison.
1: Dimakatso, thank you. Dimakatso Leshoro, EWN reporter. So when you ask the question, has there been an effect? There's a perfect example from the Madlanga Commission. We're seeing these police officers now allegedly involved in that Kilani precious stones theft case being arrested and appearing in court.
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11: Afternoon, Mandy. You know, if it wasn't for Fadil that made those cases against those police generals, Mkhwanazi would never have come out. And also, nobody's asking the question, who shoved those documents underneath Fadil?
10: Hello, Mandy. I mean, to start off with, Russia was banned from participating in the tournament because of its war on Ukraine. America launched a war on Iran, yet they are playing in the tournament. This is basically Trump bullying the world, and the rest of us are sitting and watching, you know, doing nothing about it. To be honest with you, I wouldn't be surprised if the trophy ends with the USA team holding it. Thank you.
1: Yeah, well, I mean, maybe on merit alone, potentially, but unlikely. Mandy, corrupt police are still taking bribes from drug dealers and committing crimes. What do you mean that Madlanga is doing something? A few police arrested means nothing. You're happy when someone moves small soil from a mountain and you say one day we'll move the mountain. Delusional. Okay. Good day, Mandy. 6th of July, 6th of July. I was personally scared after that media briefing, scared for Mkhwanazi, for us ordinary people. But after 2 days, I thought nothing is going to happen. I trusted Mkunu so much, always felt that he is a man of integrity. Now I know not to judge a book by its cover. One thing we knew was police officers are corrupt, but could not prove it. We knew it, but did not imagine the depth and did not think that the highest ranking cops were the root of all this corruption. I'm thankful to Nhlanhla Mkhwanazi and the Madlanga Commission. 1 year on from that press conference, what has the fallout been? Has it been worth it? 12:30, time for Eyewitness News headlines.
12: Thanks, Mandy. Good afternoon. Well, the state is opposing bail in the case against two suspects arrested in connection with the theft of precious stones in 2023 in Killarney. The suspects are appearing in the Johannesburg Magistrates Court today after handing themselves over to police at the weekend. It's alleged that the duo is part of at least six suspects that staged a bogus raid at a home in Killarney in 23, stealing the precious stones worth 14.9 million rand. Lawyers for Crime Intelligence top cop Feroz Khan say he has not healed from his gunshot injuries and is still unable to talk. Khan is currently in hospital after being shot during a suspected hit last month. The Madlanga Commission is continuing with its work in Khan's absence by reading into the record the evidence it has against him. And about 250 undocumented Zimbabwean nationals stranded in an open field between Epping and Gwalanga in Cape Town are hopeful they will finally return home today. For several days, thousands of migrants have been seeking refuge at the Home Affairs Repatriation Center in Epping. The facility has since closed down, leaving hundreds of people stranded. Well, those are the headlines. This EWN and more at 1 or as it happens.
13: EWN Sport. Good afternoon, I'm Lennox Wasara. The race for the FIFA World Cup Golden Boot is heating up. Erling Haaland is now level with Lionel Messi and Kylian Mbappe on 7 goals, scoring twice in Norway's historic 2-1 win over Brazil. The victory sends the Vikings into their first ever World Cup quarterfinal, where they'll face England on Saturday. With Harry Kane and Jude Bellingham being the stars for the Three Lions in their 3-2 win over co-host Mexico. Tonight, look out for Spain, who take on Portugal in a blockbuster round of 16 tie, with Cristiano Ronaldo expecting a tough battle.
14: A very, very important game against one of the favorite national team. It's very tough. I hope that we have an amazing evening and fingers crossed.
13: In other World Cup news, FIFA has overturned US striker Florian Balogun's one-match suspension following a red card against Bosnia-Herzegovina. It's Belgium who say they are considering their options ahead of tomorrow morning's clash with the Americans. At Wimbledon, Naomi Osaka stunned world number one Aryna Sabalenka in straight sets to reach her first ever quarterfinal, whilst Djokovic claimed his record 106th Wimbledon match win to book a 17th quarterfinal appearance in his history. Let's hear from a devastated Sabalenka.
15: Let's just look at the rankings. So by now I'm world number one. Level wise, today I wasn't world number one. Yesterday I was world number one. I feel like I don't want to even like think about ranking at this point. I just want to go get completely drunk, forget about tennis, and try to get better in a better shape.
13: In Formula One, Charles Leclerc says resilience was the key to claiming his first victory of the season at the British Grand Prix. Here's your winner's thoughts.
16: It's been very tough the last few races, and I've been working so hard together with the team to try and understand what didn't make me feel comfortable with this car. On Friday night, I saw something in the data. I was like, okay, that might be something that is putting me off, and it's fine-tuning, but the feeling, it was just not clicking. And
13: South Africa also had reason to celebrate after Michael Hollick secured his maiden DP World Tour title with a one-shot victory at the BMW International Open. Let's hear from Hollick.
17: I was actually very calm the whole day. You know, I kind of stuck to the same stuff I've done the whole week. You know, you start making a few birdies and it's easy to start thinking too far ahead, and I kind of brought myself back. Just said to Dave, who got it for me, I just said, if I have a chance to win the tournament playing the back nine, that's what I want.
13: And finally, Australia are the Women's T20 World Cup champions once again after beating England by 7 wickets to lift their record 7th title. Lennox Wasara, Eyewitness News Sport.
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19: Well, at this stage, if you're leaving Midrand heading towards Sandton, there's an accident seen on the N1 southbound before the Bethlehem Interchange, causing huge delays all the way from New Road. Avoid that route at all costs. Rather use the R55 or Old Pretoria Road as an alternative. There's also slow-moving traffic. This is heading towards Bedford View on the R24 westbound between Edenvale Road and the Kidulis Interchange, also due to an earlier accident, leaving the Joburg CBD. Traffic a bit sluggish on Main Reef Road between Anderson and Church Street. There's also an accident seen further up Main Reef Road. That's heading towards Rivoli on Main Reef Road approaching... this is approaching Anderson Street, and this is causing heavy delays all the way from Nazareth Road. So also try to avoid Main Reef Road. Rather use Albertina Sisulu as an alternative in the Mother City. Roadwork slowing down traffic. N1 outgoing. This is approaching the N7. If you come across any other traffic issues, kindly WhatsApp us on 072-702-1702.
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10: Hi, afternoon, Mandy. It's Mapare from Radipod. No, we've been saying that the World Cup is rigged and Messi, Argentina and USA are the ones getting the favors. Did you see the game against France and Paraguay? People have been kicked.
11: In 600 meters.
10: Yellow cards.
11: Turn right.
10: At all. Four incidents that can be reviewed in a normal game should be red card. None of them. Not even after the game to say, guys, Paraguay apologizes for the way they play. No. Nothing. Poor refereeing. Now, it's just rigged.
12: Dumelang, Mandy, and Team Kingsley from Germiston. I'm surprised that you are surprised about the FIFA incident. I mean, this is the same institution that created an entire peace prize or peace award to present to President Donald Trump. So why is this at all surprising?
13: Afternoon, Mandy. Casey from the South. Listen, personally, I wouldn't be surprised if FIFA gives in to those demands by a USA president. The last World Cup, Argentina won in the most questionable ways that you can think of. Decisions that were made there, penalties being given to Argentina left and right. It was almost like it was a written script that Argentina has to win the World Cup. So I wouldn't be taken aback if FIFA would do this personally. So, yeah.
14: I hope you remember to turn right after 600 meters. Very important. Thank you so much. Lots of reaction there to my outrage at this FIFA decision to overturn the US striker Follerin Balogun's red card so that he will be eligible against Belgium after Donald Trump phoned up FIFA President Gianni Infantino asking him to reconsider the one-game suspension. That's just outrageous. On the WhatsApp line, dear Mandy, it is outrageous. FIFA corruption. This FIFA president Infantino must be contested and replaced in the next elections. First, he groveled to Trump and controversially gave him the inaugural peace prize. Now he changes the referee's decision by a phone call. Absolutely corrupt. South Africa's appeal against the red card was refused, yet it wasn't as dangerous as US Follerin's career-threatening tackle. And then somebody has pointed out that Cristiano Ronaldo also had a red card prior to the World Cup. He received a direct red card and a 3-match suspension, and then FIFA suspended two of those games under a 1-year probationary period. But that was prior to the World Cup, and it allowed him to play in Portugal's opening. So I don't know, a lot of people have said Messi have got preferential treatment. Are the bigger stars getting preferential treatment? And is the script written already? FIFA is corrupt.
9: 7:02, the Midday Report, Monday to Friday.
8: 12 to 1 p.m.
14: The Gauteng government has slammed the province's municipalities for poor financial controls, and that's because the consolidated audit report for Gauteng's municipalities show that only two of the municipalities, Midvaal and West Rand District Municipality, achieved clean audits for the financial year. The other nine did not. And the Gauteng Finance MEC says there's been an overall regression in municipal audit outcomes. Let's speak now to Thabiso Ndebele, who's a local governance expert and managing director of Ntiyiso's Revenue Consulting Division. Thabiso, good afternoon to you. Thanks very much for your time. What is the main reason that so many Gauteng municipalities still continue to fail to achieve clean audits?
0: Good afternoon to you, Wendy, and your listeners. I think at the heart of it, we are speaking about irregular expenditure. And this fundamentally means that the process wasn't followed to the T. So one of the key drivers when you start to look at irregular expenditure is around the tendering and the procurement violation. So instead of advertising to say, listen, we're looking for somebody, looking at a service provider to fix a pipe in 30 days, we actually limit the time frame to 10 days, or we don't get the three required codes. So whilst that might mean that maybe the pipe is fixed, we actually have bypassed a competitive bidding process. And there could be a number of reasons. If we don't plan properly, if we don't give the process enough time, we could fall into those traps. And that is at the heart of it, Wendy.
14: Does a poor audit automatically mean corruption, or can there be other causes?
0: There could be other causes, but you can't write out the element of corruption. If we say we did not follow a particular process, it should be the question, why did that particular process not be approved by the right authority? If it means it's supposed to be signed by the municipal manager, or it's supposed to be approved by the council, and that was not the case, it becomes irregular. So you've got multiple reasons why something would be classified as that, but mainly it is a violation of the process, and it could be, as I said, reasons why you did not follow that particular process, which of course is different from a wasteful expenditure where you would have spent money in vain that could have been avoided. So paying interest, for example, in a late payment, which is slightly different. So there are various reasons, Wendy and listeners, that we could the municipalities fall into this irregular expenditure trap, as you have seen in the last announcement by the MEC.
14: How do we fix it? We've got a situation where the provincial government is upset that the municipal governments are not getting clean audits. So how does this get resolved?
0: It requires discipline. I think when you start to look at the two municipalities that were mentioned, Midvaal as well as West Rand, I mean, Midvaal has been doing this for 13 years in a row. It shows you there's a couple of things that they've put in place. The very first one, you've got strong leadership from a council perspective that really holds the accounting officer accountable, as the word would say. But the second one is the internal controls within supply chain. Our municipalities need to really reinforce those controls, because at the end of it is we are not disputing the expenditure. We're not disputing the need for service delivery, but you're disputing the process that you go about it in terms of driving this. The third one, if I had to now get into the operations, is really emphasize on the infrastructure maintenance, because I think that's where the tire hits the road in terms of why do we have these irregular expenses or expenditure findings versus the service delivery on the ground. We know that if we maintain our infrastructure, then you're able to provide the service, and likelihood is that the services are going to be paid for. Mm. But if we don't get that right, we paint ourselves into a corner.
14: Thabiso, thank you so much. Thabiso Ndebele, local governance expert, MD of Ntiyiso's Revenue Consulting Division, speaking to us there about the failure. Only two out of 11 municipalities in Gauteng receiving clean audits.
8: 702.
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8: Let's walk the talk.
14: A really interesting article in the Sunday Times yesterday about the fact that the national dialogue, the president's flagship national dialogue, is now landing up in the courts, facing a legitimacy crisis because of the nominated steering committee representatives who claim to be sidelined, saying that the president failed to issue formal appointment letters. So the allegations contained in an urgent application before the Gauteng High Court in Joburg, and the report says it threatens to cast an early shadow over the much publicized nation building initiative that's meant to bring together civil society, labor, business and community. One of the applicants in the matter is Dr. Gordon Leslie Rolls, who was a nominee in the immigration sector and joins us now. Dr. Rolls, good afternoon to you. Thanks for your time. Why exactly have you gone to the courts on this issue?
15: Thank you very much, and thank you to your listeners as well. Yes, what has happened is we were nominated by our sector, the immigration sector in this case, and we were going through some mediation processes in order to finalize our nominations. And the president had already launched the nominations from other sectors that had finalized before us. However, we then joined them and worked with them throughout the process. And then all of a sudden, 2 weeks ago, we were then removed based on the fact that the president has not issued appointment letters. As much as we advised that that was an illegal process, because the appointment letters of the president are just an endorsement of the nominations by the sectors, it was ignored. We also sent a letter of intervention to the president. No response on that. So we had no other choice but to go to the courts, because we were removed from the National Dialogue Steering Committee. We were removed from all the communication platforms. And we basically had a whole lot of dialogues that were scheduled to actually happen. And these have now become stifled because of what is happening at this juncture.
14: So who are the respondents in the matter then?
15: Yes, there are three respondents in the matter, which is the president as the convener. So it's the natural person to actually cite on our papers. And then the second one is NEDLAC, who is handling the operations. And those are the people whom we send all our documentations to, and they facilitate the communication between the National Dialogue Steering Committee and the presidency, as well as the National Dialogue Steering Committee, in particular, the elected MANCO. So those are the respondents in the matter.
14: And the essence of your argument is that you don't actually need a formal letter of appointment from the president in order to be on the steering committee.
15: Very true. Even the president himself cites that in his released letter, where he was actually endorsing the nominations from the sectors. And he states in his own letter that what happens is he sent out communication and gave a mandate to the sectors to nominate people. They went through the relevant processes, and based on those nominations and the recommendations of the EPG, he then endorses the nominations from the sectors. So it is merely an endorsement that the president does based on what the sectors have actually decided.
14: Dr. Gordon Leslie Rolls, speaking to us, they're one of the applicants in this matter. The chairperson of the steering committee also keen to respond to that. So hopefully we'll have them on tomorrow. But really, is the national dialogue doing work? Is it getting things done? It seems as though this may be another factor derailing it.
9: 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The GPS language setting mysteriously changed to Greek. 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
14: 12:51 on the Midday Report. Of course, we're in a local government election year, and that means the IEC needs to keep up with the campaigning that we've seen. I mean, if you look at Helen Ziller's campaign, most notable, how digitally focused it has been, and many of the other political parties as well. So that means that the IEC has had to publish a draft code on executing digital campaigns. Let's unpack that with Dr. Janet Love, IEC Commissioner. Janet, good afternoon to you. Thanks so much for your time.
17: Good afternoon to you, Mandy, and the listeners. Thank you.
14: You obviously need to keep up with the times. I mean, with the media, we've adjusted so much to this digital first campaign that we're seeing. What have you done to make sure the political parties are keeping in line with us now?
17: Well, I think that there are a number of things that we have been doing over the years, including over the past couple of elections, engaging political representatives or the represented political parties and contestants as well, to have an opportunity to speak to platforms, to look at systems that they can use to check, to make sure information is correct before it can be even contemplated for dissemination. But obviously, as you say, things have moved significantly. And so the threats are increasing, and of the awareness of the content of those threats similarly needs to increase, as well as the response requirement, and also what we put in place as a capacity. So absolutely, it's moving fast, and we have to do the same.
14: How much obligation do you place on the politicians themselves and the political parties, particularly, as you mentioned, in this AI world where there's so much fake news, fake content? How much responsibility is it on the political parties, or where do you place that responsibility?
17: I think that we see the responsibility as a collective responsibility, but we do also, in terms of the code, require political parties, political contestants, to really take to be a lot more conscious and to take reasonable steps to ensure that disinformation, which is the deliberate fabricated information, is something that they pay a lot of attention to. We've required, and it is a draft at the moment, and we are looking to receive comment. But what we're expecting contestants to do is to join us in a commitment to have a credible, open, of course, and very much respecting the possibility of diverse views, but to have credible information, not just a vibrancy of information. And there must be reasonable steps taken to verify information, to make sure that all party directly controlled party communication upholds that, but also to take steps to distance and refute information that is proven to be a misinformation attempt as political parties. So the draft code really highlights those things. It also calls upon parties to ensure that there's, to the extent that there may be material that they generate that uses, for example, AI-generated content or any other synthetic content, that it must be labeled as such, or white-labeled as it's known. We also require that there should be reasonable steps that they take to do monitoring, right, and that all their political adverts are properly labeled as political adverts and not, you know, in any other way. And should they identify disinformation, we do require that they report it to the online platform that is established for that purpose.
14: Janet, thank you so much. Important, moving with the times. Janet Love, IEC Commissioner, speaking to us there about the IEC's draft code on executing digital campaigns.
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18: Hi, Mandy. I salute every team that took part in the World Cup that's been knocked out, especially African teams. I salute them so much. At least we have some integrity.
19: I cannot believe what's just happened with this player from the US. Even if he was unjustly sent off, the referee made a decision after consulting with VAR, and then you have to go through the process. This is just the result of another corrupt relationship between Infantino and Donald Trump. I hope that Belgium objects, but even if they don't, I hope and pray that they thrash the US tonight. This has reached a new low for FIFA. Have a great day.
14: Huge amount of reaction to that story about the US President Donald Trump calling the FIFA President Gianni Infantino, asking him to reconsider following Balogun's red card. Lennox Wasara, EWN Sports reporter. Let's start there. And we can talk about the football, of course, because that game coming up tonight.
20: Yeah, of course. I think a lot of reaction from that. You know, I think if it looks like a duck, swims like a duck, and quacks like one, then it probably is, you know, and it's quite unfortunate what's turned out there at the World Cup. But just talking about, they're actually preparing for their encounter where they'll be playing against Belgium. So hopefully Belgium will step up to the plate in that encounter. But tonight, also big games still to come our way. We've got a very spirited side in a Portuguese side that takes on Spain, one of the favourites. So that's going to be a big game to watch. But obviously over the weekend, there was Morocco that became the first side to get into the quarterfinals in this campaign. It is their second time advancing to the quarterfinals. They were semifinalists last time in Qatar back in 2022. So that is something that many Africans will be proud of. And this morning as well, Norway, last night actually, Norway with a magnificent performance beating Brazil. Haaland now on 7 goals. So he's certainly up there also racing for that golden boot. So,
14: we've got a message saying, I think Norway can win the World Cup. In the beginning, I didn't give them a chance. What do you reckon?
20: I do think so. You know, one of the things is that if you look at the connectedness between the players, look at the connectedness between the fans, and you look at them doing the Viking row, that tells you a lot about what it means to them. But also, it means that there's something more they're playing for than just accolades in the field. So I really think they are the dark horse in this World Cup.
14: Yeah, I agree with you. There's nothing quite like watching that that Viking row. The Springboks in action this weekend. Plenty of rugby happened this weekend.
20: Yeah, the Springboks managed to secure massive performance. I mean, 45 points to 21 over England. Yeah, that's how it was quite interesting because in the build-up, there was disruption and that Sia Kolisi and Eben Etzebeth were had to withdraw from the match because of injuries. And, Peter Steph Du Toit stepped up and became the captain. But also, I mean, this is a disruption, you know, in your preparations and your routine in the week, you using those players for your set plays. But then if they all of a sudden withdraw in the last minute, then you're forced to adapt, right? So it speaks a lot to Rassie's men being very well prepared for any scenario. Nowadays, with the game evolving, you've got to prepare for scenarios maybe of even having 13 players in the field. So credit to the box, you know, shows that they're certainly on the right track. And you know, if you look at the score lines of the other games, I mean, the All Blacks with the new coaching staff, they managed to secure a 2-point victory over France. And the other games also very, very close. So South Africa currently topped that table of the Southern Hemisphere sides. And they've also, Rassie Lassmus has just mentioned, named now his starting lineup for Saturday's game against Scotland, which Peter Steph was still captain, and he's made 10 changes there. So it's going to be a titanic battle at Loftus this weekend.
14: And then just very quickly, of course, Australia winning the Cricket World Cup.
20: Yeah, the Cricket World Cup, I mean, it almost felt like a no-brainer to me that they would win because, I mean, the way they started the tournament, they remained unbeaten. So we had two of the best teams meeting in the final, but then thrashing England by 7 wickets with 17 balls to spare, that was quite a statement performance. But I mean, having listened to some of the press conferences, it sounds like, you know, they were very confident. They knew what they were doing. They relied a lot on their top order batters to deliver the work, and they showed up. And their bowling attack was also very impressive. But, you know, to win at Lord's under the pressure, and also to consider that England was playing at home in a World Cup final, you got to give credit to Sophie and her charges to secure that World Cup. It's also their 7th title, so it's magnificent.
14: Lennox, thank you so much. Lennox Wasara, EWN Sports Reporter. My highlight, Naomi Osaka beating Aryna Sabalenka yesterday in Wimbledon. Let's look ahead to tonight. Let's see, there's a suggestion here saying, hi Mandy, if Pochettino has any integrity, he should not select Balogun for the team tonight, from Warren. Ah, find that highly unlikely. But what a great solution. Let's see what happens. Thanks so much for listening. It is 1 o'clock, time for Eyewitness News.
9: This is EWN.
1: Precious metals case against two suspects postponed, and Khan's lawyers say he remains in hospital in a serious condition. Good afternoon, I'm Bali Dlamini. The case against two suspects arrested in connection with the alleged theft of precious stones worth 14.9 million rand in 2023 has been postponed to July 16. Adrian McKenzie and Etienne van der Walt made their first appearance in the Johannesburg Magistrates Court today after handing themselves over to police at the weekend. They are facing charges of robbery with aggravating circumstances and fraud. It's alleged the duo is part of at least six suspects that staged a bogus raid at a home in Killarney. That matter has been the subject of testimony before the Malanga Commission recently, van der Walt's lawyer, Peter Jay.
21: But what is absolutely shocking is that we were all under the impression that it's a Schedule 5 matter. When we came to court this morning, we learned it's a Schedule 6 matter. So that makes the owners totally different. And the first available date for a bail application, seeing that the state is opposing bail, is the 16th of July.
1: Lawyers for crime intelligence top cop Feroz Khan say he has not healed from his gunshot injuries and is still unable to speak. Khan is currently in hospital after being shot during a suspected attempted hit last month. The Madlanga Commission is continuing with its work in Khan's absence by reading into the record evidence it has against him. Today, evidence leaders announced they have received new information on Khan. Khan's lawyer, Muhammad Vali, says he's concerned that he has not been able to brief his client on the new evidence.
22: I reiterate that we are not yet favored with instructions from General Khan. I mentioned that while he is responsive and there is signs of improvement, he is unable to converse with me. I went to the hospital in an attempt to see to what extent he is able to converse.
1: Vali says he is currently acting based on residual instructions from Khan.
22: I have to act in General Khan's best interest to protect his rights. And what I've just seen this morning as an opening gambit of proceedings troubles me. It troubles me because we were not privy to the intended evidence. We were not privy to where the evidence was intended to be led.
1: About 250 undocumented Zimbabwean nationals stranded in an open field between Epping and Gwalang in Cape Town are hopeful that they will finally return home today. For several days now, thousands of migrants have been seeking refuge at the Home Affairs Repatriation Centre in Epping. The facility has since closed down, leaving hundreds of people stranded. The situation comes amid growing calls from anti-illegal immigration groups calling for undocumented migrants to leave South Africa. Ntutuzelo Nene reports.
23: Some Zimbabwean nationals stranded in the open here say they are expecting buses to arrive today after departures were delayed yesterday. Zimbabwean national Mustafa Ncube, who says he is in South Africa legally, believes his fellow countrymen will not have to spend another night in the cold.
24: Yesterday there were buses, then they loaded and everybody was ready to go. But there's a slight bit, I think, of payment issue. But today, 100%.
23: Ncube says he'll remain in South Africa because his immigration documents are in order, but has stayed behind to support those preparing to return home.
24: I'm not going. I've got people who are going. My papers are okay. But you can't be home and your fellow people are here.
23: In a statement, Western Cape Premier Ellen Wendy says undocumented migrants who were unable to board buses to Musina should seek assistance from their respective embassies or consulates. Ndutuzelo Nene, Eyewitness News in Epping.
1: Transport Minister Barbara Creasy says government is beginning to see the impact of reforms aimed at rebuilding South Africa's transport sector. The minister has been addressing the Southern African Transport Conference taking place in Pretoria today. This is where she outlined progress in rail and port reforms and stressed the need for a more sustainable transporting system. Annelita Fandese reports.
25: Transport Minister Barbara Creasy says government remains committed to restoring rail as the backbone of South Africa's
2: freight logistics system. Speaking at the 44th annual Southern African Transport Conference today, Creasy announced that 11 private train operating companies have now been approved to access the national rail network. Operations are expected to begin in April next year, with government targeting the movement of 250 million tons of freight on the Transnet rail network by 2030. She also highlighted improvements in passenger rail, saying 35 of the country's 40 priority rail lines have now been restored. The minister said shifting more passengers and freight from rail to road will reduce congestion, improve road safety, and lower carbon emissions. Annelita Fandese, Eyewitness News, Pretoria.
1: And in Sri Lanka, the death toll following clashes at a local prison has now risen to 23. Those killed include four guards, while more than 100 people have been left injured. It follows overnight clashes between inmates from two drug gangs in Negombo Prison. Large crowds of relatives of the inmates have gathered outside the prison today as the Air Force deploys drones and a helicopter to monitor the situation. In December 2020, rioting at another prison in Sri Lanka killed 11 inmates and wounded 117 during the height of the COVID-19 pandemic. This led to the government to release hundreds of inmates from overcrowded jails in the country. Gold is trading at $4,141.71 an ounce. The rand is at 16.22 to the dollar, 21.63 to the pound, 18.52 to the euro, and Brent crude oil is at $71.66 a barrel.
3: Leaving Midrand, heading towards Sandton, you can still expect about a 20-minute delay. N1 southbound, this is between New Road and the Gilulis interchange due to an earlier accident. Also, bumper-to-bumper traffic in Lanasia on the R554 Abu Bakr Drive between Nirvana Drive and Chris Hani Road.
1: It's a fine afternoon in Gauteng today. Temperatures have peaked at highs of between 19 and 21 degrees. The top story in EWN, the case against two suspects arrested in connection with the alleged theft of precious stones worth 14.9 million rand in 2023, has been postponed to July 16.
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0: 9 minutes after 1 o'clock. Welcome to 702 Afternoons with me, Relebogile Mabotja. And it is the first Monday of July, so you know what that means. We're going to be kicking off with 702 Afternoons Book Club with Mandy Wiener. And we'd love to hear from all of you on the local fiction that you are reading, would like to read. Send your recommendations through to 702 Afternoons at 702.co.za. And today's book is called The Witch Word by Catriona Ross. And we're looking forward to chatting about that book, which today our producer read for us, Pashida. And then movies and what to stream. We've got Adelaide Moyeng coming through. Send through your recommendations, movies, series, documentaries. Founder of Movies and Stuff SA will join us. Let us know what to watch or maybe what not to watch. The travel feature, the rise of travel that helps you recharge. And this is Wellness Meets Wanderlust with Gabby Brondani, writer and travel correspondent for the show. The second hour of the show, we're talking in our Parenting and Parents feature around navigating maternal mental health, a doula's perspective on maternal mental health. We'll be joined by Josejo Godu Ramopo, who is a doula, maternal health advocate, and birth justice activist. Gents, make sure you join the conversation as well. It pertains to you too. And then we wrap up. We do not have Dr. Chris with us again for today, but we'll be having a conversation around confronting the growing reality of Parkinson's in South Africa. We'll be joined by Rakesh Patel, founder of Parkinson's South Africa, as well as Dr. Nombini Habananga, who is a medical affairs director at AbbVie. Get in touch with us, 011-883-0702, SMS us 31702, tweet at Relebogile M at Radio 702 using the hashtag 702 Afternoons and the WhatsApp line 072-702-1702.
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0: Shout out to Afternoon's Book Club with Mandy Wiener. Do I get this excited every time you come to studio? Even though we see each other every single day. I love it. Because it's not the same. Seeing you off air and seeing you on air are not the
3: way
0: same.
3: Way more fun, huh?
0: So welcome to my show. Thanks for coming. It's the Book Club feature with Mandy Wiener.
3: I have real book club and then I have my own book club tonight.
0: Oh, really?
3: Yes.
0: Tell me about your book club, because you have also kind of a book club on your show as well.
3: Oh, but this is like my personal book club that I'm talking about.
0: With fancy people?
3: No, just with normal people.
0: Mandy looks like she knows fancy people. Do you guys have a dress code and everything?
3: No.
0: What book are you guys doing?
3: No, not one.
0: You force them to do your book.
3: So we drink more wine than anything else.
0: Okay, I know that kind of... I get you. I feel you. All right. So today we're talking The Witch Word by Catriona Ross, and the author will be joining us soon. But not only did our producer tackle the book, Mandy said, well, let me see what I can do in an hour on a Sunday. And
3: no,
0: she got through the book.
3: I read the whole book this weekend. Our producer read it for us. I mean, please. I read the book every month.
0: She really does, guys. She really does. And you are such a good reader and mad respect as always. Okay, tell us about high level. Before you tell us what the book is about, did you think based on the title and the outline that you were going to get what you got?
3: No, I did not.
0: Mm.
3: I'll tell you what this book is about. Sex. A lot of it.
0: Okay, kids in the car, parents, it might
3: disclaimer.
0: Go. Yes, disclaimer. Feel free to switch the station. 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So are we talking like that trilogy, Grey's Anatomy?
3: No. It's very different. It's more academic. And I'm interested to hear what Catriona,
0: yes,
3: her take on it, because it's used as a device in the book, but there is a lot of it.
0: Mm.
3: And it is, it presents itself in a diary of an older woman.
0: Ooh.
3: Who is constantly referencing, who has this mad sexual love affair,
0: yes,
3: with a younger man. So that's kind of like a subplot in the whole,
0: yes,
3: book, but that's not what the book is about. I mean, quite funny, it opens with a disclaimer that says, this book contains a lot of sex. So it does tell you what is coming on it.
0: Yes.
3: But it's not about that at all.
0: Please actually
3: really.
0: Be careful of your choice of words.
3: Yeah, I'm trying
0: because
3: to be
0: now that you've said what it's about, everything could sound like an innuendo, like the word you used earlier.
3: Yes, I understand that. So I shall be very, very careful. So really, I mean, this is a book that is infused with subtle magic and sensual realism.
0: Mm.
3: On the cover, it says a novel about selfhood, women's bonds, and the dangerous power of language. So there's this protagonist. The main character is Raffi Patterson and two other women who are her sisters, for lack of a better a word.
0: Mm-hmm.
3: And it's really about their journey, and it's about this place called the Plex, which is a residential complex, but it's so much more than that. A lot of this book is about energy, finding your own energy. There is the surreal magicalism about it as well, and it's all about coming into your own power. So it's about various people

0: we get our author to join us, which is there's a big conversation around South African television and the sex scenes, right? And the constant conversation that people are having is, when is sex a vehicle that is required for storytelling? And when is sex just there for ratings? Because many South Africans are saying we miss being able to watch movies together as a family. Now, yes. Granted, there are, my view, working in the industries, there are storylines that do require that visual, not even the implication, because the how it happens also tells you certain things about the characters and. I'm curious, before we find out from the author.
1: Well, I think the author's take on this is going to be important because she sees it in a very academic way.
0: Yes. So how did it make you feel?
1: So for me, there was a point where there's the potential for the sex to become gratuitous.
0: Yes.
1: But when you understand that it is being used as a device, you view it differently.
0: So, whenever you get the chance to watch The Polygamist on Netflix.
1: Which I have finished already.
0: You have?
1: Yes.
0: Well done.
1: Of course.
0: So, the reason I'm making that reference is because people were complaining about the scenes. But I realize if you look beneath the layers, even the way that your lead character would have sex with the different woman in his life was not the same.
1: It was different.
0: It was not.
1: Ask Celeste and Thule, right?
0: Yeah. Completely yeah. different, right? So, okay. I'm so interested to hear all about it. We're going to take a quick break. And when we come back, we get to speak to the author of The Witch Word, Catriona Ross.
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4: Hi, Bongani. Great show regarding Pick It Up. The same thing happens with Joburg Water. A few weeks ago, I had a municipal drain blockage in my yard, and then they sent through a private company that does storage work and stuff like that, which, you know, they did a great job. But while I was speaking to the guys, they charging the city 40,000 rand a day for the truck.
5: Yeah, I mean, when you read that Pick It Up is flush with 2 billion rand in the bank, and yet it owes suppliers, and yet at times services aren't delivered because those suppliers haven't been paid. And then you hear about fuel shortages, and they haven't been able to procure brand new trucks since 12 years ago. What does that tell you about the hubris and the indifference of those in charge, that in an election year where local government issues are going to be front of mind for voters and residents, this is still the kind of nonsense they can pull because they don't care?
3: Bongani Bingwa, 6 to 9
2: on 702.
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4: 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So, 011-883-0702, the WhatsApp line 072-702-1702. I'd like to welcome on our guest, Catriona Ross, who is the author of The Witch Word. Catriona, welcome to the show. How are you doing?
5: Hi, Relebogile. Thank you so much. I'm very well.
4: So have you by any chance watched The Polygamist?
5: I haven't, but I'm really looking forward to watching it.
4: Wonderful. And the only reason I led with that question was to ask about your views and your choice to include sex in your book.
5: Well, I think as a woman, when you reach a certain age, it's quite an amazing thing that happens because you just don't care anymore. So you don't mind what you say or write. You have this new level of freedom, a lack of inhibition. And I've been a novelist, a writer of books for many years. And I just reached a point where I thought, you know, I'd really like to write about sex from a woman's perspective, because I feel that a woman's perspective on sex is absolutely underrepresented in all literature, all media. And especially older women's experience of sex. And we have these younger women characters in the book, but I wanted to juxtapose that against a woman who's further along in her life experience, where she's having this wonderful romance with a much younger man. And she has this question, who do I talk to about this? Because it's not really something she can shout from the rooftops. So there's an element of secrecy. And yes, it's a device as well, a metaphor for women's power and coming into your power. There's this thing that's sort of bubbling away inside you, and maybe you've given it a wonderful expression through a relationship, but then what do you do with it?
6: Catriona, it's Mandy. I read the book over the weekend, and I had to warn Relebogile about the rather graphic detail and the extent to which you you describe sex in the most incredible ways. But you speak about the device, and I was saying to Relebogile that it could potentially become gratuitous, but you use it as a device so well. Explain that to us and that metaphor.
5: So the character, she's an art academic. So I imagined her picturing almost the aesthetics of sex, the beauty, and then also very much the nuance and the granular detail. But she's also interested in it from a kind of a research scientist point of view. She's like, what does this mean? And what happens there? And what was that all about?
6: It's very academic.
5: And in exploring sex, yes, she is an academic, works at a university. And so I think she kind of alternates between describing it in these lyrical terms because she's very much in love with this younger man, but she's also then taking a step and writing her notes like an academic in her sex diary and going, what's happening there? And also she's looking at herself, and what comes up sometimes is self-doubt, and that feeds into this notion of feminine power. Like, we all have it, but sometimes there are forces and elements that try to, I think, make us doubt ourselves, and we choose whether or not to feed into that.
4: So does that have anything to do with the play on words of the title, The Witch Word?
5: Absolutely. I didn't want to make the magical aspect too overt, because then, yeah, it's just another witchy book. But there's very much the sense of witch. You're quite right. It's what do we do with the power that we have once we realize it, once we think, you know, we mature, or we something shows us in our lives that we actually are enormously powerful. It's which way do we go? What do we do with it? So, yes, I wanted that to suggest that element of choice in what we do.
6: And that's where this subtle magic obviously comes into the book, where you speak about the power of language and people accepting their words finding them. What was your intention with this and the power of language?
5: Well, Mandy, I know you've also written you've written books, and we all work with words every day, and words are just, I think language and words are one of my early loves, and they're enormously powerful. And I wanted to celebrate them. I wanted to almost slow people down and have them thinking, gosh, in my own life, if there was one particular word that really drew me, that really fascinated me and perhaps unlocked power inside me, what would that word be? I really wanted to get people thinking. And also throughout the book, there's a kind of a game. And you find out that you might want to guess people's words. And there might be some that are quite easy, some of them I give you, and there's some that are very difficult. So I wanted to really celebrate words and also get readers to think of words in, as in how we respect them, and to be cautious and discerning about the words that we use, because they are very powerful. I mean, you think of how whole nation stories are created through the power of words, the way people see situations, the way they see their whole lives, the way we frame situations, the stories we tell ourselves, how we can change that. And it's often it's using words. Words are very powerful tools. They're magical, and they also can be dangerous.
6: I did have that thought, what would my word be? And then at the end of the book, obviously, you've got the names with the witch word, and I didn't come anywhere close to working it out.
5: I think that's quite good to hear. I want it to be a real challenge. And you know, Mandy, something funny was, while I was in this process, a friend of mine who knew the concept of the book said to me, so, like, do you have a power word? I'm like, yes, absolutely. And then I realized that I'd forgotten what it was. I thought it had come to me like 2 months earlier. I was like, oh my gosh, I got my power word. And then when he asked me, I was like, oh damn, what was it? What does it mean if I've lost my power word?
6: Your word will find you.
5: Thank you. I needed to hear that.
4: I'm going to do my best to ask questions that obviously don't require you to give away the plot line. But can you share with us, as Mandy already touched on, the fact that it's based on a complex of sorts called the Plagues, that is critical to the story, but also in the backdrop of Cape Town. Can you chat to us about what those two locations represent in the story?
5: So these are two places where I've lived. I'm a resident of Cape Town. And when I was in my early 20s, I lived in this really, really interesting complex in Observatory, which is quite a cool, hip, edgy neighborhood under the mountain near the university. And it was, there actually had been Boer War stables. So stables for horses in the early 1900s. And each cottage had been a little stable. And there were all these very interesting artsy people living there. There were a few ballet dancers. There was a woman who seemed to be in charge of it. And this whole beautiful place with this kind of cathedral of trees growing over it and a central lawn, it stayed in my mind for years and years and years as a sort of romantic place where things, magical things could happen. And then, I mean, it was decades later when I had the idea for the witch word, I suddenly thought, that is exactly the setting. That's where I want this all to play out. And so I made it have every door have a different color that almost told you something about the person who lived in that cottage.
4: And just in terms of everybody who's going to head out and reach for the book, what do you hope they take away with them?
5: Gosh, there's a lot. So I think mostly it's a glorious celebration of women's bonds. it's, I hope there's some male readers as well who want to see what life is like for an older woman having the most fantastic love affair with a younger man. But also just to celebrate the sisterhood, the extended sisterhood that women have in their lives, whether it's your actual sisters or women friends who are like sisters for you, to celebrate that intimacy that we have with each other, the banter, the joys, the secrets we tell each other. And also, I would say to think about your own power and to be very intentional about what you do with it. That sounds very Cape Town, I know. But I think
4: still we all applies.
5: Have a lot of power. Were we caught?
4: Still applies and still very much relevant, I think, especially with what you're saying about finding your power. But thank you so much, Catriona Ross, for chatting to us. The book for the month is called The Witch Word, 702 Afternoons at 702.co.za. If you would like us to feature any of your local fiction choice on the show. It's just after 1:30 time for your latest Eyewitness News headlines. Good afternoon.
1: Thanks, Relebogile. Good afternoon. The case against two suspects arrested in connection with the alleged theft of precious stones worth 14.9 million rand in 2023 has been postponed to July 16. Adrian McKenzie and Etienne van der Walt made their first appearance in the Johannesburg Magistrates Court today after handing themselves over to police. They are facing charges of robbery with aggravating circumstances as well as fraud. The Basic Education Department says it has cleared the backlog of pit toilets identified at public schools under its 2018 Safe Initiative. Minister Sivuya Kwakhube says over 3,000 schools identified in that initiative have now been provided with safe and appropriate sanitation facilities. But the department has warned that sanitation challenges still remain at some schools outside of that original audit. And DA Federal Chairperson Solim Simang wants his party's National Management Committee to investigate allegations against DA veteran leader Tony Leon. That request follows claims that Leon's firm, Resolve Communications, used its political connections to secure access to senior government leaders for corporate clients. Well, those are the headlines. This EWN and more at 2, or as it happens.
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7: Well, at this stage, if you're travelling through Midrand heading towards Sandton, traffic a bit sluggish. This is on the N1 southbound between New Road and the Batlu interchange due to an earlier accident. While in Centurion, also slow-moving traffic, N1 northbound. This is between the R21 Flying Saucer interchange and Garsfontein Road. Look out for those faulty traffic lights in four ways at Winnie Mandela Drive and Monte Cassino Boulevard. Traffic lights still not working in Midrand at Lever and Olifantsfontein Road. If you come across any other traffic issues, kindly WhatsApp us on 072-702-1702.
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8: 1 year ago, Nhlanhla Mkhwanazi's explosive allegations shook South Africa and ignited a national reckoning over organized crime and corruption. Within days, President Cyril Ramaphosa established the Mlanga Judicial Commission of Inquiry to investigate the claims. The political fallout was swift. Police Minister Senzo Mkhunu was placed on leave. Feroz Khachalo was appointed acting minister, and the commission began hearing evidence from senior police officials and other witnesses. The commission's first interim report led to referrals for criminal investigation and recommendations for disciplinary action, which Ramaphosa accepted.
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4: 24 minutes to 2 o'clock, movies and what to stream time, 011-883-0702, the WhatsApp line 072-702-1702, joined by Adelaide Moeng, award-winning camera operator and founder of Movies and Stuff SA. Follow her on the socials. Happy Monday, Adelaide. Let's jump into it.
13: Happy Monday, Lamila. How are you?
4: I am doing well, and we are geared up, for the week ahead of us.
13: Yeah, happy Monday to everybody. And I think it's a really good week when it comes to content. There are a couple of really good projects that are coming out locally especially. But one film that I actually watched last week that is international, but I actually really, really enjoyed, is a film called Solo Mio, which is a Kevin James film, and it's actually set in the backdrop of Italy. So those who are really, really in love with international rom-coms, I think you'll definitely enjoy this film. Essentially, it's a very charming romantic comedy set against the beauty and the backdrop of Italy, with beautiful landscapes and a really heartwarming story about taking chances. And essentially, Kevin James in this film is about to get married and everything is perfect. He has planned everything to the T, except the one person who's supposed to pitch completely ditches him. And obviously, a lot of people who have international weddings will, you know, book a honeymoon, book everything while they're there. And so now he has to figure out what he's going to do because his bride has ditched him. But it actually turns into a very heartwarming, loving story. It's got a very small cast, but the story is written so well. And it's very funny, it's very quaint, it's very warm. I think if you're looking for something to decompress from reality because there's so many things happening, I think you'll definitely enjoy Solo Mio. I know it does sound a little Italian, and so maybe you might think, oh, it's not something that I can go and watch, but you'll definitely enjoy it. I think it's really, really good. Like I said, Kevin James, he soars in the film. You know, he's hitting all of those really great humor points that we like in a rom-com where it's not too corny, but it's also not too serious either. And they do, you know, talk about a lot of things. And I think even what they touch on in Solo Mio so well is late love. You know, there are some people who end up finding their soulmates later on in life, in their later years, when they're a little bit older. And so sometimes I think people might think maybe their chance has gone, but this film actually proves that second chances do happen, even when it comes to something like love. So Solo Mio came out on the 3rd of July, but it is still obviously at all of your local cinemas. Make sure to go and support cinemas so that they can still stay open. And remember, you can also watch some of these films on half price days. You can just check on your local website for the cinema near you and check when that half price day will be so you can go and enjoy these things.
4: And you know the reference from Solo Mio comes from the opera song, Oh Solo Mio. Oh, solo mio. Just had to throw that in there. All right, so let's now talk The Four of Us, which has done something groundbreaking. Not only are they broadcasting on ETV at 8 p.m., they also are on Netflix.
13: Which I thought was actually very weird. In the beginning, I was like, wait a minute, what's going on? Because I saw a poster of it saying that it's going to be aired on ETV. And then I said, okay, great, cool. It's a brand new telenovela. We always love that. Next thing I'm seeing, you know, an ad about it on Netflix. Now I'm like, wait a minute, what happened here? But in any case, for those who are not aware, The Four of Us is a brand new telenovela replacing the long-running Scandal, which, womp womp, very sad about that. We all grew up on it. But at least they were able to replace it and give us a brand new telenovela to replace it. And it's actually starring John Austin from The Polygamist. I don't even know if people will know him as Ustumo, because I know he's John Austin now internationally. I think if he should change his name, that might be the best thing for him. You know, and it even has Ramuchwene, and it even has Tembinko Simthembu, Dumisani Dlamini from Yizo Yizo, who's Doja Cat's dad. If you don't know, you're living under a rock, but he's also there as well. And it essentially follows the Dlomo family, who begins to unravel after the passing of their father, Mr. Dlomo. This brings up, obviously, all tensions between the four siblings as they struggle to uphold the Dlomo legacy and to take to the successful car shop business empire from their scheming uncle. And yeah, like you said, it is airing on ETV. However, Netflix comes in when you want to catch up. So that's the little twist that they've got going on. And obviously, it's the first of its kind where they're actually able to get this done and be able to incorporate two companies in this kind of deal. This company is obviously being ETV, which is a local company that we all know of, and Netflix being international. And I think this is actually a really great step in the right direction to make sure that not everything is exclusive to just certain networks or platforms like Netflix. I think I like the fact that they're also working together with local TV stations to incorporate our local content, and they see how well it's even doing with the fact that they're giving us, you know, South African shows, but also incorporating what is going on at the moment. So I really love that, and I really hope it fosters more relationships where we get to see this collaboration, because not everything can be seen on one platform, and not everybody has enough money to enjoy one platform too. So actually, this makes more sense than people actually know.
4: All right, then we move on to Dear Sis Dolly. We were fortunate enough to have the phenomenal Mom Abigail Kubeka in studio with us recently. Also, Thandiwe Khoroge was also with us in studio recently. And this, I think, is going to be a goodie.
13: Oh, yes. Oh, no. I've actually had... I've seen the trailer and I've heard a lot of good things about this film. Actually, I think it's homage, or it's paying homage to Drum Magazine's Sis Dolly. For those who grew up on the legendary Drum Magazine that we all grew up on, this young, bustling psychologist, right, in her 20s, her name is Ketiwe, and it's also played by Divinke. She actually is trying to find a way to spread her skills and try and connect with people in her community. And then she thinks to herself, you know, what is the coolest way I can do this as a psychologist to actually find a way to talk to people in my community and help them, and also run a mental health clinic at the same time? And she decides to actually go and enter for the new Sis Dolly competition, where they're trying to look for somebody who will be able to advise the community and the subscribers of Dolly, of Drum Magazine, as to what they should do in their life problems. And I think it's really nice, because if anybody knows Drum Magazine, Sis Dolly was an actual thing that was in the magazine, you know. Now, obviously, they'll call to speak to you, Lebohile, to say, hey, I'm suffering from this problem. But back in the day, people would actually have to write into magazines to get some advice from people, and also just to show that, you know, what you're suffering from is not something unique to just yourself. Here are other people that are also suffering from it. And like you said, the cast is amazing, very star-studded, absolutely love it. I know also Sis Thandiwe as well is in that as well. And she kind of plays this really cool villain almost.
4: Miranda Priestly.
13: Yes, Miranda Priestly. Yep. But I'm the Devil Wears Prada. And I find that so weird, because she's such a lovely person, you know, and she's so sweet. So to see her in that role is quite refreshing and really nice. And yeah, I love what's happening for her right now. She's in The Polygamist and Sis Dolly at the same time. Love seeing when things like this are happening, just to see that, you know, there's actors that have got different ranges and different projects that they're working on. And Sis Dolly did come out on the 3rd of July. So it is at all local cinemas. Again, please, please, please, let's remember to support local films and local productions so that we can continue getting these kinds of content from everybody.
4: Indeed, indeed. And then the final one is In the Hand of Dante on Netflix.
13: Honestly, I think In the Hand of Dante is a very complex film, but very layered and very beautiful in its sense. In the Hand of Dante is actually a historical and modern crime drama, and it's starring Oscar Isaac, who we all know from Frankenstein and Moon Knight. Also Gal Gadot, who I didn't expect to be in something like this. The way that it's also shot is very interesting. So essentially, the film follows two parallel narratives and how they interconnect. You know, one is actually set in modern times, and the other one is set in the 14th century. An author is actually given a job by a mob boss to get the authentic, original, handwritten manuscript of the famous poet, The Divine Comedy, that is written by Dante Alighieri. And this poem actually centers around the afterlife as one soul travels from heaven and the other one into purgatory and hell. But things change when he then decides to steal it. And so you're following the same person, but in different narratives, as I said. The second narrative takes place in the 14th century in Sicily, where Dante, also played by Oscar Isaac, is now finishing this poem while trying to deal with his own grief, love, art, and spirituality. I think this film also, what I love about it is it kind of reminds me of The Count of Monte Cristo as well. Wow. If anybody is into those type of films, I think this is something that you'll absolutely love. And the way that it's shot is so beautiful. I cannot explain to you the shot variations of the cinematography that is in this film that makes it so spectacular. I must warn you, though, that it is quite long. It's like 2 hours and some change, but it's worth it if you like the journey of old school storytelling and old Hollywood as well. It does. It definitely has those old elements of black and white noir and Hollywood, and also new modern ways of how we're shooting film today. And I think that contrast also is what makes this film something that is definitely a must watch. It is on Netflix, I forgot to mention. And it also has Al Pacino in it, you know. It also has Martin Scorsese as well. You know, Jason Momoa is in it as well. So the cast is quite wild and out there, but I think it works, you know. From what I've seen, it's a very, very beautiful film. Please, please go and watch it and tell me what you think.
4: All right, there are so many options for us to get into. So if you're not watching the World Cup, you're watching one of these. Thank you so, so much for your time, Adelaide Moying.
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3: Travel.
4: 11 minutes to 2 o'clock in our travel feature for today. We talk about the rise of travel that helps you recharge. So it's all about Wellness Meets Wanderlust. And today we're joined by travel correspondent Gabby Brondoni. Make sure you follow her on the socials, 011-883-0702 and the WhatsApp line 072-702-1702. Happy Monday, Gabby. I'm so excited for this one, especially considering that the talk of almost every day is around self-care.
18: Absolutely. And I think we've become conditioned to almost believe that self-care has to look a certain way. So your spa treatments, your meditation, all different kinds of wellness experiences. But in reality, self-care is honestly so, so personal. For some people, self-care, it's complete relaxation. For others, it's adventure, it's movement, it's getting out there and being active. For others, it's simply just escaping the pressures of everyday life. So self-care does really look different to each and every different individual.
4: Okay, so with self-care being celebrated on the 24th of July, we do associate that with massages, spa days, and wellness retreats. Why is this a little bit different from that conversation?
18: Yeah, so in terms of travel improving our well-being, there is evidence behind that. So one of the biggest benefits of travel is that it interrupts our routines. We spend so much of our lives constantly connected. We're checking emails, we're responding to messages, we're juggling work and family responsibilities, that our minds really get the opportunity to switch off. And so even a relatively short holiday, even if it's a local escape, if it's a staycation in your town, it creates some space to slow down, to sleep better, to just spend time outdoors and to reconnect with ourselves or with the people that we're traveling with. And often we return from our holidays with a clearer perspective just because we've removed ourselves from environments that usually create stress for ourselves.
4: Okay, and I think that that is such an important thing, like how you've touched on. So what are some of the places, and maybe before we even kick off with that, what is the evidence that travel can improve your well-being?
18: So we've got a whole bunch of different options. So you've got your beach escapes. This is perfect for anyone who's looking to slow down, whether it's your Bali or Thailand or even the coastal South African destinations. We're so spoiled for choice. Your beaches, they naturally encourage us to disconnect. Just watching the ocean, reading a book, eating well, and just spending time outdoors, it does reduce stress and create a sense of calm. Another type of holiday from a wellness perspective, you've got your mountain and ski holidays. So wellness doesn't always mean doing less, not for everyone at least. So many people actually recharge through movement. So skiing, it combines exercise, spectacular scenery, your fresh mountain air, and a real sense of achievement after a day on the slopes. And then, of course, you return to cozy evenings, your good food, and complete relaxation.
4: What are some of the things that a person, just because, I mean, you've written an article about this, which does really speak to there isn't one perfect wellness holiday, but maybe you can speak about what you mean by that when you say there isn't one perfect. Is there something that we are not seeing that you have a secret to?
18: So there's definitely no secret to it. So we have briefly mentioned that wellness looks different to everybody. So one of the important things to ask yourself, there are a few questions actually. So ask yourself questions like, when planning your own personal wellness retreat, do I need or am I looking to have a complete rest? Do I need fresh air? Do I want a bit of adventure? Do I want to move my body? Do I want to be active in the outdoors? Do I want to spend more time indoors? Do I want to spend more quality time with my family as an aspect of self-care? Or do I simply just want to, because you're selecting the destination and the type of holiday based on your own preference to the well-being and self-care element that you are most interested in rather than following social media trends that tells you, oh, this is what you should be doing from a wellness perspective. It's very personal and it is something you need to take a bit of time, be a bit introspective and look at it from that perspective when planning a travel or a trip from a wellness and self-care perspective.
4: What are some of the questions that one can ask themselves to maybe help them figure out the kind of wellness trip they need?
18: Yes. So one of the questions is, what do I need most right now? So if you're exhausted, maybe choose somewhere that allows allows you to truly rest. If you've been feeling a bit stuck, perhaps choose somewhere adventurous that maybe pushes you outside of your comfort zone. If you've been missing quality time with your loved ones, it's a good idea to prioritize experiences that you can enjoy together. The best holidays aren't necessarily the most luxurious or the furthest away. It really is the ones that help you return home feeling healthier, happier, and just better equipped to take on everyday life.
4: What are some of the places, and maybe you can recommend a couple that you think are good types of themes for travel?
18: Yes. So from a South Africa perspective, we really are so spoiled for choice from a nature and hiking perspective. So spending time in nature, it has been, of course, shown to reduce stress and improve mental well-being. We again are so fortunate from a hiking perspective.

0: perspective, a lot of mountainous destinations. The Drakensberg is right on our doorsteps. Clarence is a beautiful space to explore from an outdoorsy perspective. Your Parais, so many different places. And hiking also naturally encourages mindfulness because you're focused on the trail, the scenery, and just being a lot more present in the moment. Another element from a type of a holiday perspective, self-care isn't always about escaping your family. So sometimes you want to reconnect with them. So that's where your family holidays come in. Family holidays, they create uninterrupted quality time that help you just reconnect with your family. And all these shared experiences become memories that you and your families can talk about for years afterwards.
1: And I mean, you've touched on nature and hiking. They are also, for some, maybe wellness is doing the adventure thing and getting some adrenaline into your body.
0: That's it.
1: Mine is very much the beach escapes. I will never, ever say to water and being close to the ocean. Let's talk now family holidays. Sometimes they can feel like it's a lot, and wellness usually is associated with doing something solo. Is there another perspective you can share with us around a self-care family type of holiday?
0: Oh, yes, absolutely. So this is particularly important if your family has, if you have kids of different ages in your family. So of course, a teenager is not going to necessarily be interested to do the same kind of family activities as if you had a toddler, from a toddler age. So from that perspective, it's actually quite handy to consider your all-inclusive resorts. We've of course got the Club Med South Africa Beach and Safari, which literally opened this last weekend, where you've got the kids clubs for kids from babies all the way up to teenagers, where they've got age-appropriate activities. So if your kids, from a family perspective, want to spend a little bit of time at the kids club, but then you guys want to meet and get together after lunch and do your family time at the swimming pool or learning trapeze together or doing all different kinds of activities, you can do that. So that's also probably one of the better ways from a budget perspective, where all your meals, all your drinks, all your activities are covered, and there's less financial pressure on the holiday to do all these experiences as a family, to enjoy new experiences and just enjoy self-care within the family dynamic that everyone is going to enjoy based on what their preferences are.
1: I think also, you know, you mentioned a Club Med, which we saw being announced is now officially open. And I think another thing that maybe adds to the self-care is the fact that you don't have to think about so many things. If you're going to an all-inclusive resort, you don't have to wonder, what are we doing for supper? What are we doing for lunch? You don't have to figure out activities. You literally, everything is already pretty much done for you.
0: That's it. It's actually like the perfect kind of self-care retreat.
1: Okay, so when we now talk a little bit around, if anybody listening is planning a holiday later this year, what are the pieces of advice that you can leave them with, particularly around self-care, which I think is what holidays should be about either way?
0: Absolutely. So again, start with those basic questions. What does self-care look like to you? What are some of the elements maybe that are creating a little bit of stress in your life at the moment? And where do you feel like you would most recharge? Again, do you want complete rest? Do you want fresh air? Do you want to be outdoors? Do you want something more adventurous, something more sporty and active? And those different questions will help you identify the type of holiday and also the destination to plan a trip to. And again, it doesn't have to be a big international holiday. We've really got some incredible local destinations and options. Again, even staycations are so, so, so great from a self-care perspective.
1: Indeed, they are. Gabby Brandoni, thank you so, so much for chatting to us today on our travel feature, just around that wellness meets wanderlust when it comes to travel. And yes, at the core of it all, bring self-care into the picture. In the next hour of the show, we're talking parenting and parents navigating maternal mental health from a doula's perspective and confronting the growing reality of Parkinson's in South Africa. It's 2:00.
2: This is EWN.
3: Good afternoon, I'm Bali Dlamini. The case against two suspects arrested in connection with the alleged theft of precious stones worth 14.9 million rand in 2023 has been postponed to July 16 for a bail application. Adrian McKenzie and Etienne van der Walt made their first appearance in the Johannesburg Magistrates Court today after handing themselves over to police. They are facing charges of robbery with aggravating circumstances and fraud. It's alleged the duo is part of at least six suspects that staged a bogus raid at a home in Killarney. The matter has been the subject of testimony before the Madlanga Commission, Van der Walt's lawyer, Peter J.
4: But what is absolutely shocking is that we were all under the impression that it's a Schedule 5 matter. When we came to court this morning, we learned it's a Schedule 6 matter. So that makes the owners totally different. And the first available date for a bail application, seeing that the state is opposing bail, is the 16th of July.
3: The Basic Education Department says it has cleared the backlog of pit toilets identified at public schools under its 2018 SAFE initiative. Minister Sivuya Kwakhube says over 3,000 schools identified in that initiative have now been provided with safe and appropriate sanitation facilities. But the department warns that challenges still remain at some schools outside the original audit. Mongezi Koko reports.
5: The milestone comes years after the deaths of learners including Michael Komape, Lumgam Khetwa and Langalam Viki, who died in pit toilet tragedies that sparked national outrage. The department says more than 3 million learners have now benefited from the program, which was launched to eliminate dangerous pit toilets following a series of tragic deaths. Kwakhube has, however, cautioned that this does not mean every pit toilet in the country has been eradicated, saying some schools have developed new sanitation challenges or were not included in the original 2018 audit. The minister has called on provincial education departments to urgently identify and address any remaining sanitation backlogs while protecting the new facilities through proper maintenance. Monkey Ziko Ko, Eyewitness News.
3: DA Federal Chairperson Solim Simang wants his party's National Management Committee to investigate allegations against DA founding leader Tony Leon. The request follows claims that Leon's firm, Resolve Communications, used its political connections to secure access to senior government leaders for corporate clients. The allegations include claims that the firm facilitated a meeting between Starlink representatives and Communications Minister Solim Malatsi. Simang says he wants the committee to determine whether the allegations have brought the party into disrepute.
6: This is something that I've written already to the National Management Committee, and we've agreed that this is something that has to be looked into, and actually then FedEx will have to then decide on the issue of disrepute then going forward. If there is the name of the party that is being brought into disrepute and what steps now needs to then be taken, and those should actually then be taken.
3: Transport Minister Barbara Creasy says government is beginning to see the impact of reforms aimed at rebuilding South Africa's transport and logistics sector. The minister was addressing the Southern African Transport Conference in Pretoria today. This is where she outlined progress in rail and port reforms and stressed the need for a more sustainable transport system. Anelita Fandese has more.
7: Transport Minister Barbara Creasy says government remains committed to restoring rail as the backbone of South Africa's freight logistics system. Speaking at the 44th annual Southern African Transport Conference today, Creasy announced that 11 private train operating companies have now been approved to access the national rail network. Operations are expected to begin in April next year, with government targeting the movement of 250 million tons of freight on the Transnet rail network by 2030. She also highlighted improvements in passenger rail, saying 35 of the country's 40 priority rail lines have now been restored. The minister said shifting more passengers and freight from rail to road will reduce congestion, improve road safety, and lower carbon emissions. Annelita Fandese, Eyewitness News, Pretoria.
3: And 330 children have been killed or injured in the first 6 months of this year in Sudan. This is according to the latest information from the United Nations Children's Agency. The war, which broke out in 2023, is between the regular army and the paramilitary rapid support forces in Sudan. The war erupted amid tensions regarding the integration of the RSF into the Sudanese army following a coup in 2021. Well, gold is trading at $4,142.28 an ounce. The rand is at 16.22 to the dollar, 21.63 to the pound, 18.52 to the euro, and Brent crude oil is at $71.66 a barrel.
8: Well, at this stage, if you're leaving the Joburg CBD, heading towards Rivoli, slow-moving traffic on the M2 westbound. This is between the Crown Interchange and Main Reef Road. Also traveling through Linwood, there's slow-moving traffic on the N1 northbound between Rigel Avenue and the Hartsfontein off-ramp.
3: It's a fine afternoon in Gauteng today. Temperatures have peaked at highs of between 19 and 21 degrees. The top story in EWN this hour, the case against two suspects arrested in connection with the alleged theft of precious stones worth millions in 2023 has been postponed.
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0: out the second and final hour of 702 Afternoons with me, Relebogile Mabotja. We're going to be jumping into our parenting and parents feature, talking navigating maternal mental health from a doula's perspective. And then we're going to jump into a conversation. We don't have the naked scientist with us today, so we will talk about confronting the growing reality of Parkinson's. I'd love to hear from all of you. 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
0: 8 minutes after 2 o'clock in our parenting feature for today, we talk about navigating maternal mental health, and we'll be chatting about it from the perspective of a doula. 011-883-0702, the WhatsApp line 072-702-1702, as we're joined by Josego Kotu Ramopo, who is a doula, maternal health advocate, and birth justice advocate, activist as well. Welcome to the show. Thank you so much for joining us.
2: Thank you for having me.
0: Can I ask you to come much, much closer to your... There we go. There we
2: Thank
0: go.
2: You.
0: Can you share for everyone who has never even interacted with the word doula, what that means when you say you are a doula?
2: So a doula is a person who supports women and their families through pregnancy, birth, and postpartum. So Gastwana usually give out our
0: Lord
2: Mbahu estates.
0: Yes.
2: So we take care of pregnant women, like emotionally, mentally, you know, we give a lot of information, essentially just to make sure that you don't walk the journey alone.
0: Yes, yes. Yeah. Then when it comes time for the giving birth, is a doula sometimes there with possibly a midwife? Would a doula be replacing anybody in the room, or it is a role that can be an add-on or a supplement to the birthing process?
2: We would like to have it as not an add-on, but a standard.
0: Yes.
2: So I think a lot of people are confused about the difference between a doula and a midwife. So doulas, we don't do any medical interventions at all. We don't give any medical advice. However, we are trained in knowing a lot of things medically related, especially around birth.
0: Yes.
2: So when usually with a lot of all of the clients, usually I'm there throughout the pregnancy, throughout labor and birth. And then we assist postpartum, immediately postpartum, with the latching of the baby and, you know, all of that transition into motherhood.
0: Okay. And if a woman listening has her gynae, has a lactation specialist, has, let's assume, a midwife as well, plus the father, plus bogogo in the room, what is the doula doing? And the reason I'm specifically asking this is just to paint a clearer picture that maybe you're not holding the scalpel with the doctor, but you are doing, I would imagine, maybe coaching the mom through the pushing and things like that, holding her hand, being a support.
2: So how I do with my practice, usually I would have my client to call me before, when
0: yes.
2: they start going into labor or when they think they're going into labor, you let me know. Hansi, we labor at home, especially if it's low risk. It's a low risk client, we know that there are no issues. Then we go to the hospital when the time comes. In that moment, it's unlikely in hospitals that you
0: yes.
2: will have bokoko there as well, right? However, a lot of hospitals do allow a birthing partner of your choice and a doula.
0: Mm.
2: So the birthing partner sometimes is the spouse. And so all of us will be there. Usually in hospitals also, you find that you're taken care of by a midwife or a group of midwives. However, they do take care of everyone else in the ward, right? So me as a doula, I'm there consistently with my client, as I say. And then the gynae will come when the midwives call them. Then the purpose, one of the bigger purposes of a doula being there during labor and birth as well, is that during the in and out, there are a lot of medical terminologies that are used. You know, a lot of women are stressed, and it helps to have someone to interpret information as it's given to you, that this is what's happening now, this is what's going to happen. And, you know, we unpack a lot of that stuff as and when we go through the labor. And then during the actual birth, we also stay.
0: Yes.
2: And we, you know, the help that we give the moms, especially in that period, and the dads as well, because they tend to, it's a scary process, yes. Right? So my job is to just make sure everyone is calm and they understand exactly what's going on. And I usually stay right through. And sometimes I even go into theater for those who go for C-sections.
0: Okay. And I mean, I almost feel like, and maybe you can correct me, does the word doula even have, I mean, you spoke about tswetsi, but it's not yet a word you would use to say, I want to make this my career. Is it still something that is quite a new normal to be having a doula with, you know, look at the spatial planning, how many women are living, you know, far away from their support systems and things like that?
2: You know, the actual word is new.
0: Yes.
2: I think a lot of people don't know what a doula is. And we have some medical aid companies that are forthcoming now with getting people to actually get a doula. And the challenge that they have is that now these people don't know what a doula is to begin with,
0: yes.
2: Even though it's part of their benefit. And so Rona, especially Black people, we have the benefit of being able to explain it. Kastwana, all
0: yes.
2: This process as well, right?
0: Yes,
2: Horikestwezi. And also that's how...
0: Which I still don't even know what the English term would be, but it's almost like when you are in early postpartum, culturally you are not supposed to be out and about for, I'm going to estimate around 3 months. So in that period where you're being looked after and helped by a support structure, which is usually your mother, elderly woman in the family, they refer to that as
2: Swedzi.
0: That's right. The best way I can try and explain it. I think, sorry to cut you, the Asian community has a very similar thing that they do where there's certain foods that need to be eaten in that period and you're not allowed to leave the house. So it's a similar concept, which is hard to explain in English in one word.
2: Yes. And I think also to be clear, culturally, we also do it. We do it from the beginning of pregnancy. You know, there's certain foods that you must eat so that, you know, you are well during your pregnancy and healthy. And then, of course, after birth. So one of the things that helps as well is that a lot of, we still consult with our parents when we are going to seek help. This is my gynae and so and so. And a lot of times our clients also struggle with explaining to their families what a doula is.
0: Yes.

0: grandparents to be, you know, thank you for allowing me to hold space on your behalf. Because normally that's what they would be doing, you know. So essentially, kids are merkwabona.
1: Yes.
0: And I get entrusted with that process. Yeah.
1: Yes. So if we talk maternal health, and maybe I don't want to start at the beginning of the finding out one is pregnant, but I'm curious, just over the past few decades, we have been getting more and more information around pregnancy, what happens in terms of hormones. We've got more and more information around early postpartum. Can you maybe share two or three of the biggest takeaways that we have learned? Because we do know that women's health is often downplayed because, well, my grandmother did it, my mother did it, what are you crying about?
0: Do you know, one of the things that I've realized, this information has always been there for us. It's just that the wording is not the same as how it is put clinically, right? The challenge that a
1: also,
0: lot of...
1: Also, colonization happened, which dismissed existing systems, replaced with ones that must be tested in a lab, whereas a lot of the things we are taught now, like basic breast care, are things that I learned at home when I was still a teenager.
0: Yes. So, like recently, I've seen online that there's celebration that semen can actually soften the cervix and everything. But if you recall, I think a lot of us can recall a time when there was a pregnant person in the neighborhood and you'd hear like an elderly lady saying to their husband, "Hore bulatsela," to
1: what?
0: Get the labor going.
1: Oh, yes.
0: Yes. So the science has always been there. So we always talk about this false choice as well.
1: Yes.
0: You know, clinically and indigenously, this is how we do things and everything. But it's always been there. It's always been there.
1: So let me then ask one of the biggest things that I learned recently, which is the reason we give birth laying down on our backs. Some king back in the day that decided he wants to watch while women are giving birth. But technically, and that just became how things are, technically, maybe you can share that women would give birth squatting and could be able to do it on their own if need be.
0: Yeah, I think the nature of birth, especially in hospitals, is for the benefit of the medical practitioners, really. You know, you're on your back because it's
1: easier
0: it's
1: for him to
0: convenient for them to see and everything. I don't know how accurate that story is about that king.
1: Yes, have you heard of it?
0: Yes, I have. I have. I think in France or something.
1: Yes.
0: So, you know, I always laugh that my husband always knows the difference when I had a birth in a hospital and when I had a birth in a birthing clinic. Because when I go to a birthing clinic, like places like Genesis and everything, I come back dirty.
1: What?
0: Because the mom gets on her knees. So we just follow.
1: I get you.
0: Right? We just follow. And then, I mean, I've had a birth in a shower. My client was like, "I want to go in the shower." And we go
1: I
0: in the
1: get
0: shower.
1: You.
0: And
1: so whatever feels natural and works
0: whatever
1: for
0: feels
1: the mom.
0: Naturally, yes. And I think one of the unfortunate things about the hospital setups is that it's highly litigious. So there are a lot of things that they're concerned about. They don't want you falling because then you might sue. They don't want you, you know, doing anything that might put the hospital at risk.
1: Or the baby maybe landing on the ground and
0: the
1: not
0: baby
1: being
0: landing on the ground.
1: Got you.
0: However, those things are, in my experience, it's rare to see that sort of thing where the baby, unless the person is unattended. So if you have a doula, because a doula is there with you all the time.
1: Yes.
0: Remember, the midwives come in and out and everything.
1: Yes.
0: So the midwife, the doula is there with you all the time. We know all the signs to look out for when we now know Hore, you are like close to having this baby. There's been times when I called it before the medical staff called it, and I would say, "This baby is near," and no one believed me, and it actually happened. So it's that's the difference. Yeah, the medical hospitals, you will definitely be put on your back. And birthing clinics, usually, you know, we go with the flow. So the mother gets to listen to their own body and everything, and we listen accordingly.
1: Okay, there is a caller on the line, 011-883-0702. The WhatsApp line, 072-702-1702. We've got Susie in Montana Park. Hi, Susie.
2: Hi, how are you?
1: Good, thanks. And you, Susie?
2: Good, thank you. I'm just ringing in. I was just listening to you on the station.

0: you know, as you can hear, my accent isn't a normal South African accent. I've lived here for 15 years. And first of all, I want to pay my absolute respect to the doula. In Europe, where I originally came from, 15 years ago, I had a baby, and doulas are in Europe are actually quite well known. And then in Irish culture, the women, when they're pregnant, like the African culture, the families are very much involved, as you said, the Asian community. And when I moved here, I found I didn't have any of that. There wasn't, I didn't know where to go. And as the doula's just saying now, I had nobody. And I wish I had her when I was pregnant 15 years ago.
1: Oh, my goodness.
0: Because you're without family. And when you've got your parents around you, especially in your culture, also you argue. So when you're in labour, okay, so it's your husband or whoever, you know, you can't explain where the doula will explain. And what I was also saying to your assistant there is that the medical aides are just not on board with it yet. And I think it's something that we really need to address here, because the girls just don't understand that we can get this help from professionals that don't have, that have been through this experience so many times. And I think the African culture is one of the best. So we're a bit slow in South Africa to get on board with this.
1: Thank you so, so much for your call, Susie. And I mean, this is why we are having conversations like this, is to create the awareness, to find out a little bit more about what it entails. But of course, also speak about maternal mental health, which is a big deal. And I'm so sorry you had the experience completely alone. It is tough. When they say it is a village, that village is there from pregnancy. It's not from much later when now you need babysitting. The village is there from the beginning. But I just had a thought as Susie was speaking, Josejo, which was around the fact that so many of the elders in our communities, and I'm thinking about Susie, where you would hire somebody as a nanny, they themselves become doulas without even being aware, because they know of how things are done at home. I'm seeing now there are more Americans, a few British people I've seen that intentionally fly to give birth in like Korea or somewhere in Asia, because they have specific postpartum clinics where you get fed a rich broth because of the college. Everything is done naturally.
2: Yeah, it's... You know, and the unfortunate thing with us is that we have this belief that also having a doula is a luxury. And when we think about maternal mental health, actually hiring a doula is, let me say, it's preventative care. You know, so when you have someone there who's going to assist you and decipher information and unpack a lot of things, and there's a lot of debriefing as well. And, you know, in the age of the internet as well, there's information overload. So there's decision fatigue and everything. And doulas actually also do that for you, that they bring everything together. And Hore, bon, let's focus on this. This is what you need. This is not necessarily what you need and everything, you know. And it's no coincidence, Hore, a lot of natives around the world, they follow the same routine, you know, for pregnancy and postpartum. There's it's unfortunate how we live in an era where everything has to be proven by science. And Lorona, as doulas, and I think as indigenous people, we feel like there's a medical gaslighting of sorts, or scientific gaslighting, you know. So it's the tradition, maybe not tradition, it's the cycle of things that we already were practicing, and then they get renamed and sold back to us.
1: No, because of the system of capitalism, but a conversation for a whole other day, because on the one hand, they'll be like, but if women were doing fine without this person that now we need to pay for, why do they suddenly need? It's like, no, many women were not doing fine. So let's get now to the maternal mental health. What are some of the biggest challenges that you see expectant moms experiencing early on in pregnancy that maybe many women and spouses, partners, and all of that don't necessarily pay attention to?
2: Do you know, I think the biggest thing for me is that we have a culture of believing that pregnancy and birth and postpartum is, the suffering is expected. And that's not the case. I think a lot of people, when you tell them that, actually, no, you shouldn't be going through this alone. And they think, but it's normal. My mom did. My aunt did. You know, everyone went through it alone. And that should not be the case at all. A lot of women don't know who are their active participants in their own healthcare. So there are things that you can say no to. You should question, you know, a lot of things. And women who don't see midwives primarily for their pregnancies, they really struggle with how obstetricians sometimes engage them. That you walk in, there's a urine test, there's a scan, and they're like, everything is fine, and you walk out. But you don't have information. Or actually, what were we looking at? What are we expecting?
1: So why do I pee every time I come here?
2: Right. So one of the things that I do for my clients is that before you go for your checkups, we have to get on a call and we go through a list. This is what you should know coming out of this thing. This is how you should ask this. I use an acronym, your brain. Or, you know, everything you ask, like what are the benefits, what are the risks, what are the alternatives, what's my intuition telling me, and what if I say no? And
1: those are the things
2: that should be told to you. You know, your practitioners, your caregivers should give you those answers. So we are active participants in our own healthcare.
1: Benefits, risks, alternatives, intuition, and?
2: No. What if
1: no.
2: I say no?
1: Okay. Yes. Because sometimes something can be framed as this is the treatment plan without being asked.
2: Yes.
1: This is actually, I don't want that one. I want this one. We quickly go to Umpemezi from River Club. Hi, go ahead.
3: Hi, Lebogile. Thank you so much for taking the call. I just wanted to weigh in and say, you know what, I'm in my 40s now, and I think back of when I just had my baby. It was as if I'm losing my mind. And my husband couldn't understand what's going on between the two of us. We were drifting apart because of how I was reacting to everything. But I wish I had someone there to just bring us together and close the gap and explain to him how postnatal depression can actually affect me, even though, you know, other areas of my life I was fine.
1: And can I just ask, how old is your child now?
3: She's now 10. But I only found out like 4 years later when I saw it going through, like looking at my friend, how she was reacting, that actually I was a bit like that. And I asked my gynae 4 years later, and she says, yes, you actually had symptoms of postnatal depression.
1: Yo. Okay. And how do you respond to Mpemezi?
2: You know, usually I find people who have doulas, they are the ones who are quick to get treatment as well, because we check in on them regularly, right? Now it's like my clients call me 24 hours a day. I'm available so that you don't go on TikTok, right? So I'm the one usually that catches on. Hore, listen, Moto is not fine. And I would then say, Hore, you need to go and seek help. And also, I encourage a lot of partners to go along with the pregnant women to their antenatal classes, because one of the issues, Hore, they really have got no understanding of what's going on. We do have partners who will tell a pregnant woman with everything that she's going through hormonally and everything that, but my grandmother did this 9 times. So why do you feel the need to get someone to assist you?
1: My response would be, did your grandmother tell you she liked it? Because they never asked, but yes. And I mean,
2: asked.
1: I get so upset, you know, even just something that she said, and she's not on the line anymore, where she said that the feeling of, now the burden sits on her to have to explain. Maybe in closing, how do you rally the men to be a part of these conversations? Because it's not a woman issue. It is a collective issue. Even if you are an uncle or whatever, for the mere fact that this person you are connected to in some way, shape or form is having crazy things happening in her body, like hormones doubling every day and all of those things, have certain implications, have certain risks.
2: I think the expectation is that women who are struggling with pregnancy and postpartum, there is an expectation to have seen a big traumatic event around it. And one of the things that women really struggle with is not being heard. And that's one of the factors that causes a lot of mental health issues related to motherhood. And so we need to believe women when they say that they're going through certain things. And there's another term, that the mother load, you know, there's so much going on in a woman's head at that time that is, and it's difficult to explain, you know, some things like motherhood itself.
1: Yep.
2: You can't explain it to someone who hasn't been through it. So it's those things that are, they're difficult to explain. So go to antenatal classes with your spouse, and actually go to therapy as well. And also consider debriefs. I've had a client who, I do debriefs for people who didn't even have births with me. And there's been a guy who did a debrief with me when his son was 20 and his son was about to have his own child. And he said he wanted to reframe how he views birth before he becomes a grandfather. So debriefing as well is very important, and it's never too late to get a debrief.
1: It is never too late. You study that thing called the birthing process, pregnancy, the same way you study your teams that you cry over when they lose. It's just after 2:30. Apologies for the delay. Time for your latest Eyewitness News headlines. Good afternoon, Mbali.
4: Thanks, Relebogile. Good afternoon. While the Madlanga Commission is still investigating the motivation behind a decision by controversial businessman Zinqumalo to fund a multi-million rand overseas trip, former Ekurhuleni city manager Imashin Mashazi was one of those who undertook that junket. In July of 2022, Nqumalo's company Zig Revenue Management chartered a 3.5 million rand private jet to London for Mashazi, her husband, and two of their friends. The Basic Education Department says it has cleared the backlog of pit toilets identified at public schools under its 2018 SAFE initiative. Minister Siviwe Kwakhube says over 3,000 schools identified in that initiative have now been provided with safe and appropriate sanitation. But the department warns that challenges still remain at some schools outside of the original audit. And Communications Minister Soli Malatsi says his engagements with Starlink were not out of the ordinary and were part of his role as a new cabinet minister. He defended his 2024 meeting with Elon Musk's company and was not saying he was not influenced by the lobbying of former DA leader Tony Leon's Resolve Communications. Well, those are the headlines. This EWN and more at 3, or as it happens.
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6: Well, at this stage, if you are driving through Waterkloof heading towards Lynnwood, expect some delays on the N1 northbound between the R21 Flying Saucer Interchange and Hartsfontein Road. There's also slow-moving traffic in Irene. That's on Nalmapius Drive approaching Main Road. Otherwise, look out for those roadworks. Look out for those faulty traffic lights in Midrand at Lever and Olifantsfontein Road. Traffic lights still not working at Sharon Lee at Malibongwe Drive and President Fisher. Traffic lights also out of order in four ways at Winnie Mandela Drive and Monte Cassino Boulevard. If you come across any other traffic issues, kindly WhatsApp us on 072-702-1702.
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1: 702 Drive with John Perlman is coming up from 3 to 6 p.m. Happy Monday, John. How was your weekend?
15: Yeah, very good, thanks. And yours? Happy Monday to you and good afternoon to all the listeners.
1: It was fabulous. Are you still glued to the World Cup?
15: You know, glued... I wouldn't necessarily call it glued because of the hours of the games and so on. So I watched the first game last night, recorded the second game and watched it in the morning. I'll probably do the same pretty much for the rest of the tournament. But I was really absorbed with the rugby on Saturday. I was at Ellis Park, which was great.
1: Indeed.
15: So, yeah, my attentions are sort of divided a little bit.
1: But your team has gone Brazil.
15: Well, look, it's the team I hoped would win, but, you know, I didn't wake up with a knot in my stomach, you know, feeling that something awful had happened, which is always a good
1: you
15: sign.
1: You mean that knot we had after Bafana lost?
15: Yes, exactly. You know, so you can feel, you know, is it one of the first things I thought about this morning? The answer
1: is no,
15: okay. Actually. So,
1: okay, I hear
15: to
1: you.
15: To the extent that I said, I hope they win, but I wouldn't call them my team.
1: Oh, wow, John. But if they were still
15: in... I'm sure they're devastated, by the way.
1: They are absolutely devastated where they are. All right, what's coming up on your show today?
15: Well, staying with the World Cup, obviously huge controversy. US President Donald Trump getting in touch with FIFA President Gianni Infantino to push the case of rescinding the red card given to Florin Balogun, who's a star player for the United States. Interestingly, the way he became an American was that his mother was meant to fly home and they wouldn't let her on the plane because she was so heavily pregnant.
1: And that's how
15: why
1: he
15: the
1: was
15: baby
1: born
15: was
1: there.
15: Born in New York, and that's how he got citizenship, which I think is something that President Trump was very keen to have him in the U.S. team, but has been pushing very hard to have that kind of citizenship revoked. But that's life and
1: isn't
15: irony,
1: that the irony
15: and politics and sport. Park that for a minute. But we'll talk to Mark Gleason, who's out in Atlanta covering the World Cup. FIFA's gone quite far over a line, many people are saying. Other people might take a different view. Mark always has his own opinions, very strong ones, and I'm looking forward to getting his take at 10 to 5. 1 year since Lieutenant General Nhlanhla Mkhwanazi gave his press conference. What has the Madlanga Commission revealed? Obviously a great deal, but is it taking us forward in our desire to see the police and related corruption cleaned up? I think the jury's still out. It's a huge, huge lake of stagnant and filthy water that does need cleaning up. And I'm not sure that we're entirely clear on just what the scale of the problem is. But Jeremy Veery is someone who's been watching it closely, very high up in the police in his previous life in the SAPS. And he'll be a great guest to shed some light on that. We are going to do a story about offshore gambling. The South African Bookmakers Association is saying that actually, technologically, the tools exist to cut off illegal gambling sites and cut them out of the site. I thought you couldn't cut off anything on the internet.
1: Yeah.
15: They believe very strongly that you can. We'll talk to them at 10 past four. That and plenty more coming up between 3 and 6.
1: All right, 702 Drive with Brazil's number one supporter, John Pullman, coming up from 3 to 6 p.m.
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1: 19 minutes to 2 o'clock. Usually on a Monday, we have the Naked Scientist with us. He is off again this week, but we are taking the opportunity to have a very important conversation around Parkinson's and really confronting that growing reality. Get in touch with us, 011-883-0702 and the WhatsApp line 072-702-1702. Joining us in a studio, we have Rakesh Haribai, who is a founder of Parkinson's South Africa. Rakesh, welcome to the show. Thank you for joining us.
16: Thank you for having me, Rilwakile.
1: Also joining us for this conversation that is on the line is Dr. Nombini Habangana, who is Parkinson's guest for today, who is Medical Affairs Director at AbbVie. Doctor, welcome to the show. Thank you for joining us.
17: Thank you so much for having me.
1: I'm going to start with you, Doctor, just to share with us what Parkinson's is, and maybe it really does help where we use public figures that people maybe have known of. I remember, is it Michael J. Fox who was diagnosed with Parkinson's? And that was one of the first times that I actually got a better understanding once he started speaking about it, and even his characters that he would play had Parkinson's. But prior to that, I had never heard of Parkinson's before.
17: I think that's such an important element that you mentioned, right, that we actually count on these public figures to speak of these conditions that they have, because that helps the general public just kind of engage a little bit more and be more aware. And his name comes up very, very often. So Parkinson's is a progressive neurodegenerative disorder that primarily affects movement. However, you can have non-motor features as well. So the core problem is that there's gradual loss of nerve cells in a specific area of the brain that's involved in controlling movement. And these cells produce a chemical messenger called dopamine. And what it does is that it helps regulate smooth, coordinated movement. So as those dopamine levels decline, people then develop the typical symptoms that you know, like the tremor, as well as slowness of movement, muscle stiffness, and balance difficulties in some instances. Like I said, it's not just a movement disorder, right? It can also affect sleep, your mood, your sense of smell, digestion, and in some cases, even thinking and memory.
1: Thank you so much for sharing that. And Doctor, maybe for context, can you share with us in terms of, Parkinson's, is it categorized in the medical space as a life-threatening illness or terminal illness? And if we are saying it is terminal, what kind of diagnosis are we seeing in terms of time that is given? I mean, people are quite familiar with cancer, that a person could literally be in remission for years, live their full lives, but there are other things that when you get it, you already know it's a matter of, you know, having conversations about palliative care and things like that.
17: Yeah. So the interesting thing really about Parkinson's is that it's not really the Parkinson's itself that's fatal. So these patients tend to have other comorbidities that affect them, and that's what leads to the fatalities. And I think that's what you mentioned is also a very common misconception around Parkinson's, that as soon as, you know, you get it, then that's the end for you. And that's not necessarily true, right? With modern treatment, with regular exercise, and a very holistic, multidisciplinary approach, many patients are able to live very long and active and meaningful lives, even years after their diagnosis. And I think with the multidisciplinary part, Rakesh might go into more detail about that.
1: So, Rakesh, you are the founder of Parkinson's South Africa. I would imagine that that is because you yourself have been touched by Parkinson's. How did this all come together?
16: Yes, Rilwakile. I mean, you know, we coined the term people impacted by Parkinson's disease because it's not just the person with Parkinson's, but also, you know, the family members, friends, and just the general community around them. So myself personally, I was impacted by the disease. My mom had the disease some 17 years ago. She's passed on now. And subsequent to that, there, you know, I mean, you know, I guess the journey that I went on is what many of your listeners have gone through as well. You know, in terms of people impacted by Parkinson's disease, it's a very lonely journey in South Africa. There's a lack of support. At least there was when my mom was around. And so, you know, there's no helpline for you to call and get the right advice. And the problem with Parkinson's, you know, as the doctor has said, is that, you know, no one dies from Parkinson's, you die with Parkinson's. And the, you know, the journey can actually be very different for everyone. And so, you know, when you are diagnosed, you know, you go through that journey of self-discovery on your own, which can actually be very, very painful. And then you obviously end up exploring the rabbit holes of the internet, you know, which is also not very good.
1: What kind of prognosis were you given at the time of your mother's diagnosis? And I mean, was it a long period of it being diagnosed back then?
16: So look, I was in Johannesburg. My mum and dad were living in Durban at the time. When we got the news, we had a consult with the neurologist, and he basically said, look, you know, you can actually sort of live a very long and meaningful life with the medication, but it is aggressive, and over time the symptoms will basically increase. So, I mean, it's exactly what we actually observed. I think my mom was diagnosed at the age of 58, and you know, the next 10 years was actually quite normal. I mean, she managed a lot with the medication, but thereafter, I mean, you know, the decline sets in because the medication, you know, someone with Parkinson's has on-off symptoms. So typically, the drug that they basically take to replace the dopamine that they're missing, you know, has a short lifespan, and it gets shorter as the disease progresses, or as the cells in your brain start degenerating even further. So yes, I mean, you know, with my mum, you know, it was also a case of not having the support. And I think that's very important because I think it was Michael J. Fox that said that the expert with Parkinson's is the person with Parkinson's. So having a support group and meaningfully exchanging ideas with other people with Parkinson's in terms of how they manage the quality of their life is incredibly important.
1: We need to take a break. When we come back, we continue with the conversation, share your experiences and stories. 011-883-0702, the WhatsApp line 072-702-1702.
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1: 8 minutes to 3 o'clock and we are talking about the growing reality of Parkinson's. 011-883-0702, the WhatsApp line 072-702-1702. We have joining us on the line Dr. Nombini Habangana, who is a medical affairs director at AbbVie, as well as Rakesh Haribai, who is the founder of Parkinson's South Africa, following his own personal experience with his mother being diagnosed with Parkinson's. 011-883-0702, the WhatsApp line 072-702-1702. Doctor, just in terms of what we are seeing at the moment, I mean, off air, Rakesh and I were speaking about how it is just growing in numbers in terms of the people getting diagnosed, and you know, we are living a lot longer, so it becomes more of a challenge. Do you believe that where we are with the current health interventions, that we could be a lot further down the line? Because I feel like with technology advancing as quickly as it is, that there should be interventions by now that should be, oh, this is quite an easy one to deal with.
17: Mm-hmm. So 100%, I mean, Rakesh is definitely correct in terms of the growing prevalence of Parkinson's disease. So I think to answer your question, it's twofold, right? On the one hand, from a research and development perspective, there are new medications and new treatments that are available that are trying to manage those on and off times that Rakesh spoke about. But on the other hand, in terms of the healthcare infrastructure, especially in low-income countries such as South Africa, we still have a long way to go. Just in terms of public awareness in general, in terms of the number of specialists that we have to make a proper diagnosis and to start treating these patients early, we are very limited from that perspective. And that's why it's really important for people to recognize the early symptoms so that they can get diagnosed early and we can start managing the condition as soon as possible.
1: You spoke about something which, of course, is the awareness part, but in terms of accessibility, are you seeing that the public health sector is delivering in that regards, or is it looking like people are spending long periods of time not correctly diagnosed because it would require a referral or two to get to a point where somebody is saying this is what it is and then the interventions come in? And are some of the symptoms looking like you're just getting old?
17: And that's, you've hit the nail on the head, right? That's the biggest problem, that because these early signs are almost non-specific. I mean, things like, you know, reduced sense of smell or constipation, or someone suddenly speaking a little bit softer or slowness in their daily activities. The assumption is always that, no, it's because they're getting old, there's nothing more to it. So just having that awareness that these could be early signs of Parkinson's then ensures that people seek that validation or that treatment from their HCP, for the healthcare professionals. And the accessibility is there, but it is limited, like I said, and that's unfortunate. But obviously, you know, we've been working quite closely as well with the government, and you know, trying to understand what interventions we can put in place to decrease that time of symptoms to diagnosis.
1: Rakesh, from your side, what are some of the stories that you find, or you know, I know these are real people's lives, but a story you can share that really paints the picture of the reality we are facing in South Africa? Because you touched on, for example, the support system. So it's one thing to be given the treatment. It's another thing to have the people around you that know what to do when you are struggling with certain movements and all of those things.
16: So, you know, one of the things we, one of our core objectives is multidisciplinary care, which Dr. Nomini referred to earlier. And all our, and we currently have three support groups across the three major metros, being Cape Town, Johannesburg, and Durban in KZN. And each of these support groups are basically centered on multidisciplinary care. So we have a licensed partnership with the Parkinson's Disease and Movement Disorder Society of India. And what we were looking for was a rudimentary program that could actually be delivered in an urban setting as well as a peri-urban or even a rural setting. And so India was the closest parallel in terms of a public healthcare system to South Africa. So, you know, I mean, the importance of multidisciplinary care cannot be, understated. Without physiotherapy, this population falls, and it's well recognized that the biggest causes of disability and death to people over 65 is falling. So physiotherapy is critical. Occupational therapy is important in terms of living independently, cooking, bathing, doing the simple things that we all do. And of course, last but not least, is speech and language therapy, because people with Parkinson's get impacted. They have swallowing difficulties. They have speech difficulties. And aspirational pneumonia could be one of the fatalities in terms of someone with Parkinson's. So teaching them how to speak, how to swallow, how to eat, this is all incredibly important. And this is really where we focus all our things. And just maybe the last thing to say on that, as you mentioned about the government and the public healthcare system, you know, one of the things that we have actually called for at the beginning of the year is for government to basically include multidisciplinary care as a prescribed minimum benefit for someone with Parkinson's.
1: And we would expect that that would be the case. Unfortunately, it's not. But we have run out of time. Head over to Parkinson's on SZA. Parkinsonsza.org. That is the website to get more information.
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1: 702 Josie, my Josie, Walk the Talk is calling on you to walk with the people, for the people, on Sunday the 26th of July, Babize Bonke. And this year you can choose from three different inner city routes. The 5K Victoria Yards route takes you from Ellis Park through the inspirational Joburg Cricket Club into Victoria Yards and past the Troyville Hotel. You then finish off at Ellis Park. So whether you're taking on the 5K, the 8K or the 15K, enter now on primemediaplus.com and get ready for the 702 Josie My Josie Walk the Talk, hosted by the city of Johannesburg.
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22: Mashazi's London trip still under scrutiny at Madlanga Commission, and Basic Education clears pit toilet backlog. Good afternoon, I'm Bali Zamini. The Madlanga Commission is still investigating the motivation behind a decision by controversial businessman Zing Omalo to fund a multi-million rand overseas trip. Former Ekurhuleni city manager Emishin Mashazi was one of those who undertook this trip. In 2022, Omalo's company Zig Revenue Management chartered a 3.5 million rand private jet to London for Mashazi, her husband and two of her friends. Tabi Sokoba reports.
23: In July 2022, then Ekurhuleni city manager Imogen Mashazi went on a three-day shopping junket in London, England, with her husband and two of her friends. An invoice before the Madlanga Commission shows the trip was funded by controversial businessman Zeng Umalo through one of his companies. Evidence leader Adila Hassim says it's unclear at this stage what benefit Umalo got in return for funding the trip.
24: Because a payment of 3.3 million for a weekend flight is so far outside of ordinary hospitality or gift, that it invites the inference that the person who paid for it expected something in return. And the question would be, if this was a gift or gratification, what influence or protection or access was expected from Ms. Mashazi in return in her capacity as a city manager of Ekurhuleni?
23: It's also been revealed at the commission that crime intelligence top cop Feroz Khan was also kept abreast on every single detail around the trip. However, his interests in it are also still unknown. Tabi Sokoba, Eyewitness News.
22: The Basic Education Department says it has cleared the backlog of pit toilets identified at public schools under its 2018 SAFE initiative. Minister Sivuya Kwakhube says over 3,000 schools identified in that initiative have now been provided with safe and appropriate sanitation facilities. But the department warns that challenges still remain at some schools outside the original audit. Mongezi Koko reports.
25: The milestone comes years after the deaths of learners, including Michael Komape, Gamkhetwa and Langalam Viki, who died in pit toilet tragedies that sparked national outrage. The department says more than 3 million learners have now benefited from the program, which was launched to eliminate dangerous pit toilets following a series of tragic deaths. Kwakhube has, however, cautioned that this does not mean every pit toilet in the country has been eradicated, saying some schools have developed new sanitation challenges or were not included in the original 2018 audit. The minister has called on provincial education departments to urgently identify and address any remaining sanitation backlogs while protecting the new facilities through proper maintenance. Monkey Ziko Ko, Eyewitness News.
22: Communications Minister Soli Maladzi says his engagements with Starlink were not out of the ordinary and were part of his role as a new cabinet minister. Maladzi has defended his 2024 meeting with Elon Musk's company and says he was not influenced by the lobbying of former DA leader Tony Leon's Resolve Communications. Maladzi adds that any licensing decisions related to a potential service provider sit entirely with the Independent Communications Authority of South Africa and not the minister. Babalu Ndenze reports.
26: Soli Maladzi says Resolve Communications lobbying on behalf of Starlink did not influence any of his decisions as the minister. Maladzi had come under fire for trying to amend regulations on BBBE ownership to accommodate companies like Starlink by providing for equity equivalence. Malatsi says his meeting with Starlink was not facilitated by Resolve Communications and was part of his day-to-day running of the department.
6: So I met with Starlink in 2024, and this was part of as someone who has come into office, trying to meet with as many stakeholders on issues that affect the portfolio.
26: He says he's met with other players in the sector from the US and China, and at no time was he influenced.
6: These engagements, they don't dictate how I take decisions in the daily and normal execution of my responsibilities.
26: In a letter to the Communications Portfolio Committee chairperson, Malatsi said none of his meetings discussed individual license applications. Baba Londenze, Eyewitness News.
22: And in Europe, thousands of people have been forced to flee their homes as wildfires continue to spread in some parts. Authorities have also banned spectators from Monday's Tour de France stage. Firefighters are battling fires that have devastated more than 20,000 hectares of land across Portugal, Spain, France, Greece and other countries. The fires are spreading as temperatures rise again, already reaching 43 degrees Celsius in Spain. Well, gold is trading at $4,136.54 an ounce. The rand is at 16.24 to the dollar, 21.66 to the pound, 18.54 to the euro, and Brent crude oil is at $71.66 a barrel.
7: Leaving Sandton, heading towards Midrand, there's slow-moving traffic. That's in the Woodmead area on the M1 northbound between Marlborough Drive and the Butlins Change due to an earlier accident. Look out for those faulty traffic lights in Midrand at Lever and Olifantsfontein Road. Traffic lights still not working. That's in Marlborough at Marlborough Drive and Old Pretoria Road.
8: In your sport, Jude Bellingham too good for Mexico as England eliminate World Cup co-hosts. Erling Haaland draws level in the Golden Boot race as Norway punish Brazil. And the Springboks make 10 changes for their nation's championship test against Scotland.
22: It's a fine afternoon in Gauteng today. Temperatures have peaked at highs of between 19 and 21 degrees. The top story in EWN, the Madlanga Commission is still investigating the motivation behind a decision by controversial businessman Zwi Nxumalo to fund a multi-million rand overseas trip.
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0: Very good afternoon, everyone. It's 9 minutes past three on Monday, the 6th of July. This is 702 Drive with me, John Perlman. Welcome to the show. Hope you had a good weekend and that your first Monday of the new week is actually turning out to be reasonably okay. Hopefully better than that. Sunday mornings in South Africa are generally quiet, but not this particular Sunday in July.
1: The task team visited the premises of the two of the high-profile syndicate, of which one, Mr. Katiso Molefe, was arrested for the murder of Mr. Swar of Q-Tech. During that arrest, an unusual activities were observed whilst the team were busy with the operation. These activities included a dispatching of members of the South African Police Service under the command of a senior manager at the head office to go and interrupt the operation that was unfolding. Fortunately, when they arrived there, the members realized that it is indeed a police operation, so they allowed the members to carry out their operation without disturbance. On the 30th December 2024, the ballistic expert issued a ballistic report which linked these firearms not only with the murder of Mr. Swart, but these firearms were linked with a number of high-profile cases. And these cases include very high-profile South African artists that were murdered in Gauteng.
0: Yeah, it's 1 year today since Lieutenant General Nhlanhla Mkhwanazi held that press conference. You know, we get these moments in our country where you can, I think, safely say, nothing will be quite the same after this. And that was certainly true of that press conference on an, as I say, otherwise quiet Sunday morning in our country. And since then, much has happened. But 1 year onwards, what exactly has happened? We have the Madlanga Commission, of course, and we'll give you an update on what's been happening there today. More dramatic evidence of things that really shouldn't have happened at all, if you think about it carefully. But overall, is this really going to make a dent in what appears to be a deep and wide sea of corruption in and around the South African Police Service? To get some perspective on that, at about 10 past five, we'll talk to Jeremy Veery, who once held the rank of Major General in the South African Police Service. He brings extensive experience and he's been watching the commission very closely indeed. The World Cup at that tournament, goal scorers can make the difference between moving onwards or going home.
2: 2-0 against Uruguay, that came from behind twice at extreme altitude against Bolivia to draw. But they're under pressure, huge pressure! Sensational! Following Balogun with the most convincing of finishes.
0: Well, some of the football from US striker Follorin Balogun has been sensational. That was him working his magic in his team's first game against Paraguay. But equally sensational is the fact that he will be in the US lineup tonight to face Belgium, despite picking up a straight red card in his last game. FIFA earlier made it clear that this red card, like all the others, was not reviewable, but then phone calls between US President Donald Trump and FIFA President Gianni Infantino, and they've now decided to suspend this punishment. What are the implications for football? Belgian Football Association, in registering their dismay, and that has been shared by the leadership of other football-playing countries as well, say that they're not battling on this issue for Belgium. They say that there are issues here that affect football as a sport. Too much, perhaps, being said about this? Maybe too much being made out of not very much? We'll put those questions and others to football analyst Mark Gleeson. He joins us on the line from Atlanta, and we'll be chatting to him at 10 to 5. But in the meanwhile, share your views. I'd love to know what you think. Later on in the show as well, we'll find out why Amazon is investing tens of millions in the Eastern Cape. That money will be used to pay people to cover the hills in indigenous plants. Everything you wanted to know about the world of carbon credits and how they might be used as a force for good. That's coming up at 10 to 4. Did you know that today is International Kissing Day?

0: Sound there of Sixpence, None the Richer. Your favorite songs about kissing, either in the title or in the lyrics. Send those to us, please, on 072-702-1702. And call us, if you like, on 011-883-0702. We'll play a selection of your selections sometime around 20 to 6. On the markets, the JSE's having a down day to start the week, weaker by 620 points, which is a loss of just under 0.6%. So we've had worse days. We've certainly had better as well. Some of the companies that are doing particularly well, though, include Naspers and Prosus. And that's because both of those companies put out excellent results last week. So we'll be hearing about why they're doing as well as they are, and all the other business news with Stephen Curtis. That's at 25 past four. The other key metrics that we look at, of course, in the business news is the price of oil. Little bit up at the moment, but not by anything substantial. Brent crude is currently trading at $71.71 a barrel. All the market news updates on the performance of the currency and a look at which companies are battling today. That's coming up a little bit later with Stephen in about an hour and 10 minutes' time. We'll bring you sport with Tolakele Mganga. Karabo Chali has the traffic news, and Bali Dlamini, who you heard a moment ago, back at 3:30 with the latest news headlines. This is 702 Drive. We're live in the place where you live. If it's happening in 702 land, you will get to hear about it here first. But if there's something that we've missed, or something on which we have missed the point, please do get in touch on 072-702-1702 or 011-883-0702. And of course, we always welcome your thoughts on the big news stories of the day. 702 Drive, 16 past 3.
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2: Let's walk the talk.
0: Well, you've often heard us chat to Wandile Sihlobo, one of our most interesting commentators on agriculture matters. He is the chief economist at Agribiz and regularly comes on and talks about various issues. So this caught Kabazela's eye a moment ago, and he's going to tell us why. But let me just share a little bit with you. He says, Wandile says, folks, when possible, please buy and eat more guavas. The guava producers of our country are complaining about the generally weak demand for their produce. We see the same story as with sorghum, where demand is generally weak, leading to reduced production. Now, what's fascinating about this is a number of people then responded on this particular feed on X. Satoshi says, you can only buy what you see in the shops, one dealer. Show me one shop right that stocks guavas. There is

0: in short supply. Then there are other suggestions as well. Penuel, the black pen, says, we don't see guavas anywhere. One dealer says, I'll chat to the growers. And Bali says, I haven't seen one in a shop in ages, now that you mention it. And again, there is the response. Now, this was really intriguing for me as well, where somebody says, why did the government cut guava trees in our communities back in the mid-2010s? Was this to drive this demand? And then there's some wonderfully nostalgic stuff where people are talking about climbing their neighbors' trees. They never bought guavas before. They just simply climbed the trees and stole the fruit. So, or maybe they will say they borrowed it, repayable the next time another crop grows, which they'll take from another neighbor and drop off at neighbor number one. Anyway, there's a whole lot of really interesting stuff there. Jonathan Fairbairn, a very good afternoon to you. First of all, I must admit, I never see guavas in shops, but I never look for them because, candidly, it's not a fruit that I particularly like. And then, of course, there is the ethics of if your neighbor has a fruit tree, what is the correct approach? If it falls on the pavement on the other side of their fence, is it yours, for example?
1: Afternoon, John, and afternoon to the 702 family. Yeah, I mean, I must say, I don't think I've ever woken up and thought to myself, oh, you know what I'm craving today? I'm craving a guava. Oh.
0: Yes.
1: I've never craved a guava. I mean, I've eaten the guava
2: juice.
1: Well, yeah, you've drank guava juice. And then you also get that fruit roll. Remember the fruit roll?
0: Oh, yes.
1: Guava fruit roll.
0: Very good.
1: Which was quite nice, but I haven't had that in a long time either. But yeah, I mean, guavas, you also get the canned guavas. But it's just not a fruit that I have ever craved or wanted to eat.
0: But now there's a national appeal.
1: Yes.
0: Get out there, buy guavas, eat more guavas, commit yourself to the extension of the hectareage under plantation currently with guavas. Are you willing to do your bit?
1: Well, I mean, I could plant a guava tree. Which is quite fun. I'll add to my my lemon tree and my nachi tree that I have at home. But guava trees.
2: You've got a nachi tree?
1: I've got a nachi tree. Nice. If I had a guava tree and I had neighbors, they would be more than, I'd be more than happy to let them just help themselves to the fruit of that tree.
0: All right, well, let's get the tree in the garden. Then in 5 years' time, we'll give you Cabazella's address if he's still in the same house. So, I mean, it's a very interesting thing there. I mean, when we mentioned guavas, you went, I haven't seen them, eat them in ages. Why have they fallen out of favor?
2: I haven't seen them in the shops for a very long time. Yeah. But I remember in Limpopo, my mother had guava tree, popo trees, nachi trees, lemon trees. And my son loves nachi. So I think he's going to be visiting you a lot.
0: That's right.
1: I will bring. Yo,
0: how's the crop?
1: Well, it's still a young tree. And it produced, wait for it, one nachi this year.
0: How was that nachi?
1: That's in my counter. I've just left it there. I'm waiting for it to get a little bit more ripe. But yeah, one fruit this year.
2: But then talking about guava, I haven't seen it in the shops. My mom had a guava tree, purple tree, and it's just so sad that we don't really see guava in the shops because it's a very nice and fruity and juicy fruit. And I remember when you talk about people in the neighbors stealing from the tree.
0: Yes.
2: I remember when I went to Limpopo, when I go to Limpopo, people would steal the guavas. And then in the middle of the night, I'll be the watch guard, the watch guy, to see who's stealing it. And then I'll have my keti, a slingshot. Yeah, and then anyone who's climbing the wall, I'll be there just shooting them and getting rid of them so that they don't steal them. And then the sad part of it is that we had to take them, like harvest all of them and then sell them immediately. So it was fine as a kid because you would walk around selling guavas in Limpopo with the bucket because you had to get rid of them. Because if you don't eat them, they're going to steal them.
0: Huh? Sure. And did you have a shirt that, like a special suit, like a Spider-Man that said Guava Man, that you, as the guard,
1: the protector of guavas?
0: That's it. Guava thieves.
2: Even the Here's peaches. Terrible. Even the peaches. We still have a peachy king. Peaches. What is it?
1: What peach?
2: Peach. Yes. Yeah. Those fruits in Katlong. I'm sure people still take them as

0: willingly.
1: Okay, so fruit tree stories, please. And if you are also wondering, where did all the guavas go? Because now there seems to be something of a national push. I'm overstating it slightly, of course, to make the point. But Wandile is an influential guy, and he's saying, please go out there and buy guavas and please spend more money on sorghum. So any comments you have and any stories you might have about fruit trees in your area, maybe fruit trees that you had in your home or, in Karabo's case, at the home of a family member when he went north. Give us a call on that on 011-883-0702 and 072-702-1702. Still to come on 702 Drive, we're going to hear from the Bookmakers Association, and they are very, very concerned that it should be possible technically, technologically, I'm not sure what the right term is, but the technical solution is there to immediately prevent South Africans from accessing illegal offshore gambling sites. And they're wondering why government isn't acting on this quicker. Sean Coleman joins us from the association at 20 minutes past four. 23 minutes past three. Karabo Chali, what's happening out in the traffic?
2: Well, at the stage, John, nothing much happening on our roads. Things are looking pretty quiet. However, if you are leaving Sandton, heading towards Midrand area, there's slow-moving traffic in Woodmead. This is on Marlborough. This is between Marlborough Drive and the Batloot Change due to an earlier accident. Traffic lights still not working in Midrand at Lever and Olifantsfontein Road. Also faulty traffic lights in Fourways at Winnie Mandela Drive and Monte Cassino Boulevard. Also look out for those traffic lights not working in Sharon Lee at Malibongwe Drive and President Fushia. If you come across any other traffic issues, kindly WhatsApp us on 072-702-1702.
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1: 702 Drive, it's 24 minutes past three. Right, let's get into this, I think, very interesting story. Healthcare in the spotlight today, all sorts of aspects of it, corruption in the health sector, various health challenges that need meeting. And of course, when you talk about health, hard not to say some things about the National Health Insurance. The annual general meeting of the Board of Healthcare Funders taking place today. And our EWN parliamentary reporter, Lindsay Dentling, has been keeping an eye on this. Lindsay, a very good afternoon to you. I believe there was, first off, just some input from the SIU. And we talk about them regularly when we look at various aspects of corruption in healthcare. What kind of things do they bring to the fore today? Good afternoon.
5: Good afternoon, John. Well, the SIU doesn't really investigate public, private service health matters. And but the acting head, Leonard Lekgetho, is saying today that it would be a misconception to think that corruption is only happening in the public healthcare space, and that there is actually quite a bit of collusion happening with the private sector in terms of price fixing, negligence claims against the state, the raising of costs for all kinds of healthcare services, pathology and the like. And overall, he says an audit really of the SIU into corruption across all government sectors has found that the healthcare sector is the most vulnerable to corruption of all the sectors within government. And he said if we just, the spotlight has been so much on Tembisa Hospital, and if we were just to look at the levels of corruption at that particular hospital, he says one would expect it to now have been a state-of-the-art facility given all the money that has been spent on dodgy tenders and the prices that have been paid for products and technical devices and the like at that particular hospital. So just really giving an overview about the extent of corruption and saying that, as I said, not just something that is prevalent in the public health healthcare space.
1: So, I mean, the Board of Healthcare Funders cover a wide range of issues, it would seem, at the AGM. The country's health challenges, always evolving priorities on spending, but also demands of new health conditions and so on. I mean, the area of health challenges, any interesting stuff coming up there?
5: Well, the chairperson of the BHF, Dr. Katleho Matludi, saying this morning that just when you think you've gotten on top of disease outbreaks and the like after coming out of COVID-19, there are constantly new challenges, and the continent now again facing an Ebola outbreak. Hunter virus recently caused a scare. So there's the need to constantly stay on top of new diseases, new outbreaks, but then that is also coupled, and I don't just look at medical aid schemes in South Africa, it's really a region-wide and a continental-wide, the challenges that are being faced. And in his view, he doesn't see that many of the countries in sub-Saharan Africa are actually going to meet those United Nations development goals by 2030 in terms of child mortality, maternal mortality, and the like. A multitude of challenges really that the sector is facing. And then of course, this is a gathering of private medical aids and of course the NHI and the challenges that that presents, the BHF being one of the key litigants in that case, the concern really raised about whether private healthcare patients will still receive the level of service that they currently do should the NHI take full effect, John.
1: Thanks so much, Lindsay Dentlinger, updating us on that news coming out of the Board of Healthcare Funders. Their meeting carries on today. Later in the show, Thabiso Gorba joined us to update us on what's happening at the Madlanga Commission of Inquiry. There was extensive coverage today about the various allegations and issues that they would be putting to Major General Feroz Khan, who's still in hospital, this after his being shot a week ago. But it really is an extraordinary thing, and it does set the scene for the conversation we're going to have a little bit later with Major General, former Major General Jeremy Veery, about what's been achieved since that something of a bombshell press conference given by Lieutenant General Nhlanhla Mkhwanazi. Literally every single layer they unpeel about the kind of things going on, not just in the SA Police Service. I mean, for example, in the allegations that surround Major General Khan, involvement with Treasury officials in a bid to get tenders for supplying government with spare parts. And you think, what on earth does this have to do? What on earth does this have to do with the work of a senior police officer whose major responsibility, I would have thought, no pun intended, was to be dealing with issues of crime intelligence? And that's one of the themes that have come up. I mean, just from the WhatsApp exchanges, literally, it would seem entire days and mornings consumed with dealing with matters that were not their core function. And that's not just been true today, but it's come up regularly. So I think one of the concerns that I'm very keen to get Jeremy Veery's view on is, what does this say about just the overall functioning of the police in the jobs they're meant to be doing? Anyway, Major General Khan has not yet had a chance to say his say, so let's bear that in mind. But I think it's a fair thing to say that this has definitely been a theme of the commission. More on that later. Thabiso Gorba with us after four. It's 3:30. Right, let's get the very latest eyewitness news. The city of Johannesburg and its financial challenges front and center once again today. Here's Mbali Dlamini.
0: Thanks, John. Good afternoon. Well, the city of Joburg has admitted that the sheriff of the court removed assets from its Tuso House customer service center in Bromfontein following a payment dispute. Last week, the city announced the center would be temporarily closed due to unspecified, unforeseen circumstances. The metro says it has now paid more than 3.4 million rand to settle the debt, blaming the incident on an admin error dating back more than a decade. Tuso House is the city's flagship customer service center, handling thousands of municipal billing and account inquiries. Nkosikhona Malingamnisi reports.
4: In a statement, the city says the outstanding amount has been paid and processes are underway to reopen the facility. Eyewitness News is in possession of reports indicating the building was in the dark this morning. While customers were turned away, a staff was said not to be coming into the office. The city has confirmed the attachment followed the execution of a court order, resulting in the temporary removal of office equipment, adding that it is working with the sheriff of the court to restore normal operations as soon as possible. The Metro maintains the incident has not disrupted the delivery of municipal services, saying measures are in place to ensure Tuzo House reopens without further delay. But DA Johannesburg caucus leader Belinda Keza Echiozonjoku says the incident is the latest sign of the city's worsening financial distress.
6: The DA is on record saying that the budget is unfunded, and you're going ahead with an unfunded budget while at the same time insisting on an unaffordable politically facilitated agreement. It cannot be correct.
4: She adds the city has failed to give residents a full account of its bleak financial status. Or see Konamalinga Mnisi Eyewitness News.
0: The Forum for South Africa is calling for full transparency over former President Jacob Zuma's recent visit to India, where he was seen with wanted fugitive Ajay Gupta. The organization says the trip has raised serious questions about accountability and the use of former presidential privileges. FOSA is demanding that government disclose who paid for the visit. FOSA leader Tebogo Mashilombane says no former president should be allowed to conduct what he describes as parallel diplomacy.
7: South Africans deserve leaders who protect the country's integrity, not individuals who continue to cast a shadow over our democracy. Enough is enough. Accountability must not be selective.
0: And 330 children have been killed or injured in the first 6 months of this year in Sudan. This is according to the latest information from the United Nations Children's Agency. The war in that country, which broke out in 2023, is between the regular army and the paramilitary rapid support forces. The war erupted amid tensions regarding the integration of the RSF into the Sudanese army following the 2021 coup. In your weather for today, a fine afternoon in store for Gauteng. Temperatures peaking at highs of between 20 and 21.
2: Well, at the stage in Woodmead, there's slow-moving traffic on the M1 northbound. This is between the Marlborough Drive off-ramp and the Bakloons Change due to an earlier accident. Also, look out for those faulty traffic lights in four ways at Winnie Mandela Drive and Monte Cassino Boulevard.
0: The top story in EWN, the city of Johannesburg has admitted that the sheriff of the court removed assets from its Tuzo House customer service centre in Bromfontein following a payment dispute.
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9: Hi Bongani, great show regarding Pick It Up. The same thing happens with Joburg Water. A few weeks ago, I had a municipal drain blockage in my yard, and then they sent through a private company that does storage work and stuff like that, which, you know, they did a great job. But while I was speaking to the guys, they're charging the city 40,000 rand a day for the truck.
10: Yeah, I mean, when you read that Pick It Up is flush with 2 billion rand in the bank, and yet it owes suppliers, and yet at times services aren't delivered because those suppliers haven't been paid. And then you hear about fuel shortages, and they haven't been able to procure brand new trucks since 12 years ago. What does that tell you about the hubris and the indifference of those in charge, that in an election year where local government issues are going to be front of mind for voters and residents, this is still the kind of nonsense they can pull because they don't care?
8: Bongani Bingwa, 6 to 9
3: on 702.
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18: Afternoon, John and company. Manji Dog Observatory. I have a guava, a huge, beautiful, ready pink guava every day during winter. 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So go on out there and get your guavas.
19: Good afternoon, team. It's Nikki. Listen, the nutritional value of a guava is unbelievable. Definitely a fruit you must eat if you want good nutritional value. Really, really good. Thank you. Bye.
20: Hello, that's the John Kitani in Midrand here. The problem with guavas, you can only eat so much because, you know, the consequences of your actions soon follow. If you grew up climbing guava trees and picking trees, you know what happens when you have too much guavas, and it's not nice. Otherwise, the shelf life also, that's really bad. You can only have guavas in the house for a day or two before the whole house starts smelling of a guava farm. But otherwise, love guavas.
1: Okay, lots of love for guavas. And the other thing I asked you about a little bit earlier was that thing of stealing your neighbor's fruit. Patricia says, stealing fruit in my December holidays was a fun time. We had our own fruit trees, but I loved the adrenaline related to stealing neighbor's fruit. I'm a boomer, says Patricia. Yeah, and well, confessing now. I don't know if your neighbors are listening, but this might be the time to apologize. Nah. Leave it. They probably stole yours as well. At 20 to 4, Vusani is calling us from Mukhwase in Rustenburg. Hi, Vusani. I believe that you are a guava seller.
21: Hi, Dada John. Yes, I am.
1: Okay. Tell us, where do you get the fruit? And is this your business or is it a side hustle?
21: This is a side hustle. So I run a small fruit and veggie market, okay, right here on WhatsApp. And I have a catalog so people can look it up. So I have guavas as well as one of the items that I sell. I get them from the farmers themselves and then I package them and I do door-to-door deliveries to my customers.
1: So how big is your range? I mean, is it mainly in the the broader Rustenburg area? How far do you find yourself having to go to keep people happy?
21: I work in Pretoria. Oh. So the side hustle mainly operates from Thursdays. So in Pretoria, I have a market. After work, I do the deliveries all the way until I come home to Mukhwase. And then I do the same around here.
1: Wow, it sounds like you are building a business. Thank you. And guavas, yes, are part of it. Vusani joining us on the line from Mukhwase in Rustenburg. Anyone else do a little sideline in fruit? I know people who sometimes if they have fruit trees, make jam and take them to markets. But I'm always impressed by people who are absolutely on the lookout for other ways in which to, yeah, feel engaged, keep busy, maybe channel some ambitions, but also in these tough times to make some extra money. So please give us a call on that on 011-883-0702 and 072-702-1702. It's 18 minutes now to 4.
5: EWN Sport.
1: Tolo Kelly, quite a night of World Cup football, eh?
0: Absolutely, John. And Thomas Tuchel has praised the bravery and heart shown by England that follows their 3-2 win over Mexico in the last 16 of the FIFA World Cup. Jude Bellingham scored a brace as the Three Lions became the first team to breach El Tres defence, and they set up a last eight showdown with Norway on Saturday.
6: This team has a heart and a mentality and a togetherness that is one of a kind. I think that our fans here and our fans in England can be so proud, and I think they are proud. This is not possible if you're not a group that really means it. If you're not glued together with the right spirit, then this isn't possible. And we made it possible against all odds, and we're very proud of that.
0: For England midfielder Jordan Henderson, he's now a doubt for the rest of the tournament, having sustained a serious wrist injury while celebrating with his teammates. He fell over an advertising board at Mexico City Stadium at full time, having played no part in that match. For the Norwegians, they advanced after Erling Haaland scored a brace in a 2-1 victory over record World Cup winners Brazil. The loss sees the Brazilians suffer their earliest elimination from the tournament since 1990, while Haaland has now scored 27 goals in his last 14 international appearances.
22: It's difficult to explain because it's so special and it's so unexpected in a way. So right now, it's difficult to explain with words because I never expected in a million years that we would go through in the World Cup, first time in 28 years, and we would win against Ivory Coast. We meet Brazil, and we're just playing, okay, you know what, let's just enjoy this moment. No matter how it goes, it will be a big party in Norway.
0: Rasse Rasmus has made 10 changes to his Springbok starting team for Saturday's Nations Championship test against Scotland. The five players retained are Jesse Greel, Damon Willemse, Peter Steff de Toye, Paul de Villiers and Ruan Nogia. Some of the names that come in are Apelele Fase and Ambrose Babia, while the replacements bench features a split of 6 forwards and 2 backs. Having named his squad, Erasmus then provided an update on the players who miss out due to injury.
23: Eben will give him proper time. He had concussion and he had a bit of a history on concussion, so I don't think Eben will play in incoming matches. We're all targeting Argentina for that, so it's probably also. Luert might be ready next week. I think he's closer than the others. Ethan will be ready next week. Ox, Sasha, Krapis, all of them about 3 weeks before New Zealand will be ready. See you next week.
0: And France's record try scorer Damien Penard will miss the rest of the nation's championship with a calf injury, which he suffered in their campaign opening loss to New Zealand. He'll now be sidelined for the clashes against Australia on Saturday and Japan on the 18th of July, having been dropped from Le Bleu's successful Six Nations campaign earlier this year. Tola Gelemganga, Eyewitness News Sport.
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1: At 3:45, let's get the latest from out on the roads now. At the start of the week, hopefully not too jammed up. Here's Karabo.
2: Well, at this stage, John, in Kibler Park, south of Joburg, slow-moving traffic. This is on the R82 between Samuntuli and Swartkoppies Road. There's also slow-moving traffic. This is in Woodmead on the M1 northbound heading towards Midrand between Marlborough Drive and the Buccleuch Interchange due to an earlier accident. Otherwise, the rest of 702 land not looking too bad. No major incidents or delays have been reported. However, just look out for those faulty traffic lights in four ways at Winnie Mandela Drive and Monte Cassino Boulevard. Traffic lights still not working in Woodmead at Woodmead Drive and Woodlands. If you come across any other traffic issues, kindly WhatsApp us on 072-702-1702.
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1: 702 drive at 14 minutes to 4. Tola Kelly Mganga, two-part question. Did any part of your life as a young person, or might even be your life currently, involve stealing fruit from neighbors' trees? That sounds like a yes. Next question. No, please carry on.
0: We had
4: before they left, we had neighbors that had peach trees, and then we also had other trees. So you would say to you, me and my brother would say to my parents, we're going to take our fruits that grow off our tree, but we had a scam on how to sit on the wall and take from their side. But also my uncle had a guava tree as well. And he was very finicky. He was very finicky about how often we could take from the guava tree. Of course, me and my brother didn't listen. And we were just living like our best lives. And then when he noticed there were guavas missing, no one ever knew who took the guavas.
1: How would he notice there were guavas missing?
4: Oh, my uncle used to sit outside like the whole day. So he was very meticulous about where everything was. When we went to bed at night, he knew exactly what was happening outside. So when he had one leaf that he was going, okay, five are growing here, then the next day he'd come back and like, why is it only two?
7: Wow.
4: We would be investigated.
1: Yeah. Apparently there was a young guy for hire. He had a catty and he would stab all night.
7: Yes.
1: Charlie was a catty for hire.
4: Oh, I would have been arrested so many times.
1: You see, we need to put people together and solve problems that way. I'm trying to think of a version of Walk the Talk that involves catties, you know? We'll think of it. Anyway, okay, 12 minutes to four, stories of fruit trees, please. And if you want to respond to how we got into this in the first place, agricultural economist Wandile Sihlobo is appealing to all of us to buy more guavas because the lack of demand is having real consequences for people who grow that fruit. The hectareage, if that's the view, the amount of hectares under production in South Africa keeps diminishing. And anything, on a serious note, that shrinks our agricultural production is not a good thing because there's revenue, jobs, downstream industries like packaging and transport that all shrink with any kind of shrinking in agricultural output and demand. So if you're not eating your fair share of guavas, and that would certainly be true of me, then let's up our game if we can. 11 minutes to four.
24: John Perlman on 702. 3 to 6 p.m.
1: Well, let's look at something here that is also about growing things, but it's an entirely different issue, really, and a fascinating one at that. Amazon is going to invest in a massive project in the Eastern Cape. It's aiming at rehabilitating more than 50,000 hectares of degraded land in the Eastern Cape. And the task that is going to be undertaken is they're going to plant, or there will be planted, Amazon obviously not doing it themselves, but putting up the money for this, by planting 180 million spekboom shrubs. Now, I couldn't pick out a spekboom in a lineup, but the project numbers are impressive. It's expected to create around 11,000 jobs by 2030, and they believe that the economic value generated for local communities could be over 8 billion rand. Now, why is Amazon doing this? Well, at issue and acting as a point of what would seem extremely effective leverage is the concept of carbon credits. And nature-based carbon removal credits is the term that I've heard used. I do not know anything about this, but here's a guest who does. Ricky Stone is an environmental lawyer at Cullinan and Associates. Mr. Stone, welcome, and thanks very much for giving us your time. Before we get into the spekboom thicket as it grows, carbon credits first off. A beginner's guide, please, if you could just give us that to get us going. Good afternoon.
9: Good afternoon, John. What a real pleasure to be on your show, and greetings to all your listeners. Okay, let me maybe, it's really complex, so I'll try simplify it.
1: Please.
9: A carbon credit, really simply, is a certificate that represents one ton of carbon dioxide, CO2, that's either been removed from or kept out of the atmosphere.
1: Okay.
9: That's to put it simply.
1: Okay, so put Amazon's involvement in the Eastern Cape, and I don't know whether they can pronounce spekboom, but clearly they see some financial upside to this. How does the upside work?
9: Yeah, so look, I mean, this is obviously a very, very exciting project, I suppose, for all the reasons that have already been communicated in the press. Of course, not all the reasons you know, make it to mainstream publications.
1: Mm-hmm.
9: So, I mean, the Amazon, of course, are the buyer of the carbon credits, right? So,
1: right.
9: Which I suppose is what has given this model so much publicity. Obviously, Amazon is a mega corporation. But it's because it's created this financial certainty that there is an end-use buyer. So the carbon markets, as they work globally, are all voluntary markets.
1: Okay.
9: So there has been a lot of uncertainty there because, to put it simply, a farmer restores degraded vegetation using plants such as specworm, but then has no – obviously, that's a heavy capital outlay – but then no guaranteed buyer. So why this project, I think, is really significant is because Amazon are already the committed buyer, and one, I think it's just under 2 million tons of CO2 are mooted to be removed through the project. So, you know, I think what makes it really significant for me is that we're seeing more and more capital, especially from tech companies. And I think the answer is partly because of the energy intensity needs of, say, AI and these mega data centers.
1: Right.
9: You know, and they're looking to, especially these, say, more recent novel type of concepts around nature-based financing, you know, to offset their own carbon emissions.
1: I mean,
9: you know, use the word credits. On the other hand, there must be a debit in pure accounting terms. So this is Amazon's way of offsetting significant carbon footprint on their own books.
1: I mean, just from the little bit I've read, and I've an excellent piece on MoneyWeb, by the way, just for our listeners, Peño Celinda has summed up what's going on really well. So you can pop off to MoneyWeb and have a look there. But I mean, I can see a really sort of a virtuous cycle is the right term for it. But I mean, we have environmental degradation. I'm sure that's true in other parts of the world. This provides funding for a solution to that, but critically creates jobs and potentially some downstream and upstream economic activity. And as you point out, Mr. Stone, in because we've had people on the show talking about the massive energy use of data centers as AI becomes more real and present, it looks like everybody can get something out of this. I'm wondering, do you see other opportunities of this kind for South African areas and clients, perhaps?
9: Yes, no, I absolutely see major potential, especially for South Africa, I suppose, as a state to take a lead in the, say, the global South, let me call it that. So
1: right.
9: I suppose the uncomfortable feeling I have is that many of these projects are dictated from the Americas or out of Europe, and you know, are a little bit of out of touch with, say, the real biodiversity value that exists in South Africa, where, you know, South Africa actually, if our government takes the lead, have a mega opportunity to design more, you know, ecosystem biodiversity encompassing type
1: right.
9: of credit certificates, as opposed to focusing on, you know, on single species. Of course, specworm is one of the core species that's found within the Albany Thicket. But, you know, a lot of this project has got a lot of publicity because of the significance of the scale.
1: Yes, the scale is huge.
9: Scale is, of course, really important. But, you know, there are other projects, there are quite a few projects in the Eastern Cape, actually, which haven't received this type of publicity. Of course, there's no guaranteed buyers yet, like Amazon, and they're smaller in scale, around between 5 and 10,000 hectares. But even at that scale, which is not insignificant by any measure,
1: right?
9: It is creating significant jobs and, you know, giving landowners and communities on, say, communal land, these opportunities to leverage these carbon type and biodiversity credits, which will probably be like the next the next stream.
1: Yeah. Before our conversation ends, just looking at the clock, but I did want to just share with you a question from one of our listeners, Troy, who asks, Mr. Stone, why speckworm specifically? Over to you.
9: Yeah, so that's because of the specific registry that certifies and validates the carbon credits, so the actual certificates to confirm that this, so it's not to say it's a certain amount of speckworm plants or even a certain amount of hectares. It is actually ground truth and verified. So it has to do with the kind of the science behind speckworm,
1: right,
9: which has been studied extensively in South Africa for its ability to store carbon in the soil and so to remove it out the atmosphere. So it's more a case of VERA, the international registry and verifier, having chosen speckworm as the plant. But I mean, there are others, not necessarily other South African plants, but for example, below the ground, mycorrhiza, which is a type of fungi, would also be eligible for verified carbon credits.
1: Thanks so much. I mean, I find this absolutely fascinating. And as I say, Penyo Selinda's piece on MoneyWeb is a good place to start. But we'll follow this up because I know it's a cliche, win-win, but this is win-win-win-win. I mean, Amazon get what they want. Environmental degradation gets addressed. 11,000 jobs, if all goes well, created by 2030. And over 8 billion rand in economic value created. And all of it addressing a serious environmental problem. Anyone else playing in this space or with insights or knowledge, please do give us a call. That was Ricky Stone, who is an environmental lawyer at Cullinan and Associates. We thank him for his time.
7: What is special about this year's 702 Jozi My Jozi Walk the Talk is that it's happening in the heartbeat of Mzansi, the city of Johannesburg, which carries so much culture and heritage. You should be part of this year's Walk the Talk because one, we're going to hang around together and have fun, but two, I think this is an opportunity for us to reclaim the city, which used to be a melting pot of cultures and languages. I mean, the CBD is still a bustling hub of commerce, of culture, of innovation. And yes, we've noticed the decline of the city over the years, but there are many people who've worked hard to get the city going. And this Walk the Talk is an opportunity for us to show our commitment to this beautiful city of ours. This year, I'm doing the 8-kilometer walk. I like that it goes through Ellis Park and Maboneng and other significant parts of the city. So I want to see as much of the city as possible. To enter the 702 Jozi My Jozi Walk the Talk, go to primemediaplus.com. See you on the road.
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4: Precious Stone suspects insist they are innocent, and Mashazi's London trip still under scrutiny at the Madlanga Commission. Good afternoon, I'm Bali Dlamini. The lawyers for one of the accused in the case of alleged theft of precious stones worth 14.9 million rand in 2023 insists his client is innocent. Etienne van der Walt's legal team says they will be challenging the state to prove the case against him. Van der Walt and his co-accused Adrian McKenzie made their first appearance in the Johannesburg Magistrates Court today. It's alleged they were part of a group that gained access to a home in Kalani under false pretenses and proceeded to allegedly rob the complainant of his precious stones. The evidence came to light after a witness known as Witness K testified about the details of the robbery at the Madlanga Commission recently. Van der Walt's lawyer, Peter J, has slammed the postponement of this matter.
5: We're not impressed at all for this lengthy postponement. These investigations should have been completed a long, long time ago. It's been ongoing for a couple of years. Honestly speaking, I do not even know why they didn't just summons him to appear in court. He's got a fiancée that is 35 weeks pregnant, and that is where he was when the police was looking for him on Friday evening. He handed himself over yesterday evening. At this stage, all I can say is he's going to plead not guilty, and he's going to challenge the state to prove the case against him.
4: The Madlanga Commission is still investigating the motivation behind a decision by controversial businessman Zeng Malo to fund a multi-million rand overseas trip. Former Ekurhuleni city manager Imogen Mashazi was one of those who undertook that trip. In 2022, Malo's company Zeg Revenue Management chartered a 3.5 million rand private jet to London for Mashazi, her husband and 2 of her friends. Tabiso Koba reports.
6: In July 2022, then Ekurhuleni city manager Imogen Mashazi went on a 3-day shopping junket in London, England, with her husband and 2 of her friends. An invoice before the Madlanga Commission shows the trip was funded by controversial businessman Zeng Malo through one of his companies. Evidence leader Adila Hassim says it's unclear at this stage what benefit Malo got in return for funding the trip.
7: Because a payment of 3.3 million for a weekend flight is so far outside of ordinary hospitality or gift that it invites the inference that the person who paid for it expected something in return. And the question would be, if this was a gift or gratification, what influence or protection or access was expected from Ms. Mashazi in return in her capacity as a city manager of Ekurhuleni?
6: It's also been revealed at the commission that crime intelligence top cop Feroz Khan was also kept abreast on every single detail around the trip. However, his interests in it are also still unknown. Tabiso Koba, Eyewitness News.
4: The Home Affairs Department is set to deploy 301 additional immigration officials in the wake of increased anti-illegal migration sentiment. The 35% increase is aimed at boosting frontline operations. The announcement comes as law enforcement continues high density operations targeting undocumented migrants, with hundreds arrested in the recent days. Mongezi Koko reports.
8: The Home Affairs Department says its current complement of just 868 immigration officers has long been stretched thin, with responsibility for enforcing immigration laws across the entire country. The department says the appointment of an additional 301 officers will increase its enforcement capacity by 35% as part of broader efforts to strengthen the country's immigration system. Home Affairs Minister Leon Schreiber says the recruitment drive forms part of wider reforms aimed at protecting the integrity of South Africa's immigration system. The department says the new offices will support immigration enforcement alongside digital reforms, including the electronic travel authorization system, as government moves to tighten border security and strengthen the rule of law. Monkey Ziko Ko, Eyewitness News.
4: Anti-illegal immigration organizations in Cape Town have marched to Parliament today. They are demanding answers after handing over memorandums to government in May, calling for urgent action on illegal immigration. They say despite the submissions, Parliament has not responded. March and March and Operation Dudula are amongst the organizations that took part in the demonstration today. Concerned Citizens Chairperson Siyabulela Felim says in the first memorandum, they offered to work with immigration authorities.
9: We said to immigration, if we don't have enough budget or we don't have enough powers or manpower, we are here as a citizen to help you. We know this thing. We are in the ground. We know where they are working. We know where they are staying. With our help, we can speed up the process.
4: And in the UK, Britain has sanctioned 7 Russian scientists and 2 research labs alleged to have helped develop chemical weapons in 2 attacks. The sanctions come as the UK criticizes Russia's unsafe approach to Royal Navy vessels in the Arctic. According to reports, the scientists and labs allegedly developed a nerve agent used in a 2018 attack on a former Russian spy hiding in England, as well as a chemical which fatally poisoned a Russian opposition activist. Foreign Secretary Yvette Cooper says Russia's repeated use of chemical weapons is a sickening violation of international law and a direct threat to global security. While gold is trading at $4,136.48 an ounce, the rand is at 16.24 to the dollar, 21.67 to the pound, 18.54 to the euro, and Brent crude oil is at $71.64 a barrel.
10: Heading towards Bedford View, traffic remains a bit sluggish. This is in Edenvale on the R24 westbound between Edenvale Road and the Gilulis interchange. While in Kibler Park, south of Joburg, slow-moving traffic on the R82 between Samuntuli and Swartkoppies Road in Woodmead. There's also slow-moving traffic on the M1 northbound between Marlborough Drive and the Bethlehem Interchange due to an earlier accident.
11: In your sport, Trump card forces FIFA to controversially reverse Follerin Balogun's ban. Harry Kane leading England by example on their World Cup mission. And Cristiano Ronaldo hoping to extend his World Cup last dance with victory over Spain.
4: A fine Tuesday in store for Gauteng tomorrow. Johannesburg dropping to overnight lows of 3 degrees, peaking at 21. Pretoria 6 and 23 and Vereeniging 1 and 20 degrees. The top story in EWN this hour, the lawyers for one of the accused in the case of the alleged theft of precious stones worth 14.9 million rand insists that his client is innocent.
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1: 702 Drive, it's 10 past 4. How's the start to your week been? Good, I hope. Many of you still at work. Many of you with journeys still to make. We'll update you on all the traffic news and we'll do so shortly. But not before I've told you what we're going to be doing over the next hour or so on 702 Drive. World Cup has been really good. I think there's been some wonderful football, but there is something of a discordant note that many people around the world are talking about. And I haven't seen many people speaking in defense of either the FIFA president, Gianni Infantino, or the president of the United States, Donald Trump. Or at the center of this is the FIFA decision to rescind a red card given to the U.S. player Follerin Balogun. He is a crucial, crucial footballer in the U.S. lineup. But he got a red card, and red cards, you miss a game. And he was going to miss the last 16 match late tonight, early morning our time, against Belgium. Now this intervention, FIFA have stepped in and they say this will be suspended. The Belgians are extremely unhappy. UEFA has said that this has crossed a line and is a dangerous precedent for the integrity of football. I'm paraphrasing. So what are the real facts of the matter? FIFA have very strict rules in their own statutes around political interference in the affairs of member associations. This would appear to be political interference in the affairs of the mother body, FIFA. But Mark Leeson, football commentator, always has a very sober and quite sceptical eye on whatever the buzz is around football and its controversies. I'm keen to hear what he has to say. He'll be joining us on the line from Atlanta at 10 to 5. I will not be surprised if he disagrees very, very strongly with what I have to say. But let's find out. That's coming up a little bit later. The Madlanga Commission of Inquiry, you heard some snippets there in Tabiso Gorba's report that Mbali Dlamini had in her bulletin a moment ago. Tabiso with an update for us on what's been happening. The discussion very much around the business interests and other activities of Major General Feroz Khan in his absence, him having been severely injured. His lawyers say in a shooting last week is still in hospital. So we'll get an update on that from Tabiso Gorba. And then we've spoken quite a lot on the show about illegal gambling and gambling in general and its impact on the pockets of ordinary South Africans who are struggling to make ends meet. The SA Bookmakers Association say immediate and quick and effective intervention to cut off our access to illegal offshore gambling is technically, technologically possible. And they're saying we should do this and we should do it fast. Sean Coleman, CEO of the SA Bookmakers Association, is my guest at 20 minutes past four. It's 13 minutes past four. We asked you about your fruit stealing habits and we were prompted to talk about fruit and guavas in particular by a post from prominent agricultural economist Wandi Lesihlobo, who was urging us to buy more sorghum products. But the one we focused on was saying, please eat more guavas. And loads of you have got things to say about guavas. It's quite fascinating, including quite a few people who spoke about stealing fruit from neighbors and from people in their neighborhoods. So if you want to talk about stealing fruit or eating guavas, 072-702-1702.
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13: Hi, Tate John and the team. You know, whilst you're on that tip of fruit that have fallen out of fashion, for lack of a better word, you know, I grew up a Ekasi with fig trees. Whatever happened to fig trees? Difeye. You know, that's what we used to call them growing up. I hear you guys talking about guavas. I mean, you were saying that guavas have kind of, people are not buying guavas, but whatever happened to fig trees? Can someone please tell me? Mlungisi Nkosi here, Johannesburg, sharp.
16: And Dr. John, I was just listening to the lady who was talking about the consequences of eating a lot of guavas. Can she come back and just put the issue plain blank, stating what are those consequences? My banner here.
17: Hi, John. This is Sam. I've just tuned in now and I see you've mentioned guavas. I love guavas, but I can never find them. And so how are we supposed to help up the demand when they're not even on the shelves?
1: Yeah, I mean, under one dealer's post on X, a lot of people are saying that. And he's saying, okay, I'm going to have to look into it. I mean, it sounds like a bit of a vicious circle where on the one hand, the you know, people are not buying them, therefore people are not producing them, therefore the shops are not stocking them in their numbers. But there was something else that a couple of people have raised, saying that in the 2010s, for example, Pascal says, I remember some years back, government had a project of eliminating all guava trees in rural areas. Specifically guava trees, I kid you not, Pascal says. So I'd very much like to know, does anyone know anything about that? Because there's more than one post in that regard. Why would government have said about saying to people, we're here for your guava trees, you know? Stand back. You have, I mean, I don't know how they went about this, but it does seem odd. If you have any insights into that little quirk in South African agricultural and community history, please share it with us. 072 702 1702, 16 minutes past 4 o'clock.
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1: Starting to get slow in Edenvale. Karabo Chali has the latest.
10: Well, at this stage in Edenvale, heading towards Bedford View, bumper-to-bumper traffic, R24 westbound between Edenvale Road and the Kilulis interchange. While in Blue Hills, there's bumper-to-bumper traffic as well. This is on the R55 approaching Summit Road. While in Kibler Park, slow-moving traffic on the R82 between Samunduli and Swarkopies Road. Otherwise, the rest of 702 land not looking too bad, John. At this stage, free-flowing traffic, no major accidents have been reported on our highways. Just look out for those faulty traffic lights in four ways at Winnie Mandela Drive and Monte Cassino Boulevard. Traffic lights still not working at Marlborough Drive and Old Pretoria Road. If you come across any other traffic issues, kindly WhatsApp us on 072-702-1702.
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0: The commissioner's been hearing extensive testimony about him and his business interests and various relationships that he has with people who are not connected to the business of law enforcement at all. Thabiso Gorba, our EWN reporter, has been watching things closely. Thabiso, a very good afternoon to you. Extraordinary range of WhatsApps that are being presented by evidence leader Adila Hasim, and I now see that Matthew Chaskelson is performing that role. Feroz Khan's involvement in tenders for spare parts for government, a treasury tender. Feroz Khan's involvement in organizing raids on tobacco companies. Mm. Now, that you could say is part of his job, but suggestions that he did this in some particular way to favor certain people. I mean, what's the common thread in all of this? Because it really is quite remarkable.
1: Good afternoon, John. It's a common thread that we've seen with all the senior officers who've appeared at the Madlala Commission, interacting with controversial businessmen and taking money from these controversial businessmen.
0: Yes.
1: And exchanging confidential information, again, with these controversial businessmen. Now, the WhatsApp chats that we've seen at the Madlala Commission now, you've spoken about this automotive parts tender. There was a tender from the SAPS for the supply of car parts for SAPS vehicles. And what we've seen from the chats from Feroz Khan is that he was in contact with a Mr. Ishmael Valley. Mr. Ishmael Valley, he shouldn't be... Mr. Ishmael Valley is different from the lawyer of Mr.
0: Mohammed Valley.
1: That's Mohammed Valley. It's two different people. I just have to make that clarification because I think some people think it's the same person. But Mr. Ishmael Valley, he's a businessman. And Mr. Ishmael Valley wanted this tender. And Mr. Khan did absolutely everything he could to help him get this tender. This even included, John, changing the bid specifications of the tender. This is because Mr. Khan had a person, they called him our guy, in National Treasury. So they were basically communicating. It was the National Treasury guy and Mr. Khan and this businessman, and obviously communicating in terms of how they can manipulate this tender and ensure that it goes to Mr. Ishmael Valley, which it eventually did. We understand that about 50 million rand was eventually paid to Mr. Ishmael Valley. But we've also seen that, John, Mr. Khan has a lot of unexplained wealth.
0: Yes.
1: There was financial disclosures. As we know, that with every senior government official, you have to have a financial disclosure and disclose whether you have any financial interest. This is obviously to see whether there's any conflicts of interest between your job and obviously your financial interests that are outside. Now, what we have seen with Mr. Khan is that, one, he has an automotive car parts shop. Now, this is obviously problematic, considering the fact that he helped this man get a tender for car parts to supply the SAPS. And then on the other hand, he also has his own shop that also supplies car parts. So that's the first problematic thing.
0: Yes.
1: But also there's another unexplained thing, John, is that in 2023, in his financial disclosures, Mr. Khan had no car. He didn't disclose that he had any car. And then in the 2024-2025 financial year, out of nowhere, he suddenly has 30 cars.
0: 30.
1: He had 30 cars.
0: Yes.
1: In 1 year, he bought 30 cars. And this is something that the commissioner or the evidence leader, Adila Hasim, saying that Mr. Feroz Khan, he earns about 1.3 million rand annual salary. Obviously, there are a number of other benefits that he gets. But what he earns and his lifestyle, there's a huge discrepancy, and it seems that at the face of it, Mr. Khan lives well above his salary. Now, everything, John, to be fair, it has to be taken with a pinch of salt, obviously considering the fact that Mr. Khan is not at the commission to answer for himself.
0: Yeah. Tell me a little bit about the tobacco company raids. What's that all about? Because that seems to be quite prominent in the afternoon session, which they're busy with now.
1: So we have first to start with Mr. Mohammed Syed. Mr. Mm-hmm. Mohammed Syed is another close associate, another controversial businessman that Mr. Khan has very close ties to. Now, Mr. Mo Syed is suspected of being in the illicit cigarette business. You'll understand there were even WhatsApp chats that were shown that Mr. Syed actually wanted

0: for physical harm to be done to crime activist Mr. Yusuf Abramji. We know Mr. Yusuf Abramji has been very much outspoken around the trade of illicit cigarettes in the country. So what has happened here is that Mr. General Feroz Khan, who remember who's the deputy head of crime intelligence, he has this improper relationship with Mohammed Sayed, a suspected cigarette trafficker. And it shows that in these WhatsApp chats that before the Madlaya Commission, it shows that Mr. Khan was in constant communication with Mr. Mohammed Sayed, especially on cigarette raids. Now, obviously, there is that inference whether these cigarette raids were they genuine cigarette raids or were these cigarette raids sort of concocted to remove competition for Mr. Mohammed Sayed, who's close to Mr. Khan.
1: So, the Madlanga Commission. I mean, I'm absolutely amazed that the commissioners can keep all of these details and back and forth in their heads. But when they ask questions, they are almost always. In fact, I can't think of an example when they weren't. They will reference particular evidence. They'll go to a particular page, evidence leaders and commissioners. But there's a lot still to come out. And of course, Major General Feroz Khan still has to answer to these allegations against him. Thank you. Thabiso Gorbo, our EWN reporter, watching things for us. 24 minutes past four.
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3: At John Perlman.
1: Well, we've spoken about the impact on the South African economy and individuals who are battling of the easy availability of online gambling. The South African Bookmakers Association have suggested that we could make a start to deal with at least one particular aspect of this problem, and that is illegal online gambling that is being accessed by operators who don't contribute anything to the country, don't pay tax, and are beyond the regulatory reach that regulated online practitioners would actually be subjected to. They say that this can be done and that the technical interventions are not impossible to do at all. Let's get more details and welcome to the show Sean Coleman, CEO of the SA Bookmakers Association. Mr. Coleman, welcome and thanks for your time. As somebody who uses the internet but doesn't really understand a great deal about how it works, I've always thought, well, you can't really put up barriers of this kind, but you're saying that in fact, illegal offshore gambling websites can be successfully blocked for South African users. How would we do that and how complicated is it? Good afternoon to you.
4: Good afternoon, John. Thanks again for having me and it's good to be back with you. So, I mean, we agree certainly from a starting point that it's not a silver bullet, but blocking can generally occur through DNS blocking. And, I'm no RT fundi, but certainly in terms of best practices from around the world, Australia in particular, they've succeeded with DNS blocking, IP address blocking where appropriate, and then URL filtering where technically feasible. And so what do we mean by that? We mean that you get a service provider and we're applauding the National Gambling Board for going out and putting out a request for submissions or proposals on providing filtering technology that's widely used by internet service providers, telecommunication companies, even educational institutions and some governments. And what this does is it filters all requests. So in other words, when you type in a URL to go to a particular website,
1: right,
4: it will take that URL and it will compare it against a database that is maintained and kept very much up to date, that will only have a list of South African registered gambling websites. And if the URL request that you're making through the filter doesn't pick up that 1xbet.com as an example,
1: right,
4: is not on this list of authorized South African gambling websites, it's not going to push you through to that URL. It's going to come up with a message on a screen that says you're attempting to access an illegal gambling website from South Africa and you therefore cannot access the website in terms of section this and that and the other.
1: So if this is doable, what's stopping South Africa from doing this? I mean, if we're waiting for an enabling legislative framework that is comprehensive and dots every I, crosses every T, we'll wait a long time. Can this be done within the laws that we already have?
4: Again, a qualifier. I'm no legal expert, but in terms of the gap analysis that I've done, there are a few limitations, but ones that I think quickly could be sorted out. And again, when you look at how quickly the Australians move to protect their consumers and their market, where there's a will, there's a way. And so a number of small interventions to make the National Gambling Act extraterritorial in application. We sort of have a passive enforcement legislation at the moment, and we need to beef that up. And there's small things that can be done in terms of the Electronic Communications Act, even the Film and Publications Act that stops influencers and people, affiliates, drawing people to these illegal sites and things. And I don't think there's anybody in the country that's opposed to shutting down access to this illegal market.
1: Thank you so much, Sean Coleman, CEO of the SA Bookmakers Association. Yeah, I mean, this, I think, would make a substantial difference. Let's hope there's swift moves to at least give it a try, even if it's on some sort of pilot basis. 28 minutes past four, Sean Coleman. We thank him for his time. Let's get the latest business news.
2: EWN Business.
1: Stephen Curtis, a very good afternoon to you. Beginning of a new week. What kind of beginning are we having?
5: Not great, John. Good afternoon. I mean, oil prices are sort of fine-ish. The oil share, though, down 0.82%, 110,597 points. Financials up 0.5%. Industrials down 0.25%. And then resources doing the damage, down nearly 3%, actually, 2.83%. And it's the usual reason. Gold and platinum prices are slightly lower. So DLD Gold is down 5%. Goldfields Harmony down around the same, but it's not sort of just there. Some of the consumer shares down two. Box is down nearly four. Truworths is down 3.5%. Ital Towers down 3.2%. Even MTN actually is down by over 3%. Optasia is up 3.64%. Nuspass and Process are up by around 2.5%. Quilt is up 2.3%. And Canil Plus is up 2.11% on the day. While some of the financial shares are up a little bit, Investec and First Rand up by around a percentage point or so. Joburg saying it's trying to get an investment ratings upgrade from Moody's. The ratings agency said on Friday it's keeping its long-term issuer rating on hold. It had been on review for a downgrade. All sorts of stories coming out about Joburg finances, John. For a long time, you couldn't actually trade in their bonds because they were suspended by the JSE. Bloomberg's reported it's only had enough cash for 5 days. It's passed an unfunded budget. I mean, all sorts of things going on there. Former competition commissioner Thembu Nkosi Bonakele will take over from Bonnie Pityana as chair of the National Lotteries Commission, already a member of the NLC board. The commission's still, I think, trying to rebuild itself after the corruption from the previous board. We saw members paying out grants to their spouses and family members. Now, the Central Energy Fund appointing Tsepo Makoka as group CEO. They're due to manage our energy and oil reserves. You may remember they've got a lot of work to do. Cabinet wants to increase our oil storage capacity from just sort of 2 weeks' worth to about 2 months' worth. Oil prices, talking of which, falling today. OPEC Plus, that group of nations, agreeing to increase its output targets from August. Obviously, everyone watching the Strait of Hormuz very closely. And in the US, I think that's helped the main indices to open slightly higher. They do come back from a sort of public holiday weekend there, July 4th on Saturday, and chip stocks particularly are rebounding. So we see that the Dow Jones is down 0.27, the Nasdaq is up 1.05, the S&P 500 is up 0.45% on the day. The gold price, $4,134.17, platinum, $1,627.10, Brent crude, $72.29, and the rand to the dollar, 16.25, to the euro, 18.55, to the British pound, 21.71. Stephen Curtis, EWN Business.
1: Thanks, Stephen. The latest news now at 28 minutes to 5 from Bali Dlamini. Good afternoon again.
6: Thanks, John. Good afternoon. Well, Cabinet has appointed Thembu Nkosi Bonakele as the new chairperson of the National Lotteries Commission Board. Bonakele, who has been serving as a board member of the commission, takes over from Bonnie Pityana, who resigned in July last year but remained in the role until a successor was appointed. Cabinet has also appointed Mpho Singh to the commission's board after he emerged as one of the top candidates during Parliament's selection process. Anelita Fandese reports.
7: The appointment appointments were announced by the presidency following a recommendation process that saw Parliament's Portfolio Committee on Trade, Industry and Competition shortlist candidates from an initial pool of 22 applicants. Bonagele is an experienced lawyer and previously served as a commissioner at the Competition Commission for 9 years. Musing has held several governance roles, including SA Chair of the Audit and Risk Committee of the State Diamonds Trader. The appointments come as the National Lottery Commission continues efforts to strengthen governance following years of controversy surrounding the institution. Annelita Fandese, Eyewitness News.
6: Hundreds of undocumented Zimbabwean and Malawian nationals have begun their journey back home after days of sleeping in the open while waiting for transport out of Cape Town. The group, which includes men, women and children, has been camping on an open field in Epping near Langa train station. They travelled from farming towns outside of Cape Town in the hope of being repatriated as anti-legal migration sentiments grow in the country. Ntutuzalo Nene reports.
8: Hundreds of Zimbabwean and Malawian nationals have endured Cape Town's freezing winter nights in the open while waiting for transport back to their home countries. As buses began arriving in Epping this afternoon, some accused the South African government and some of its citizens of failing to treat them with dignity. Zimbabwean national Luke Maragedze says he has no intention of returning to South Africa.
9: I don't want to come back again. I want to go to Zimbabwe forever because I tried to get the papers, but the papers then Zimbabwe, you know, they're too expensive to get the papers.
8: Repatriation processes are continuing nationwide as more undocumented foreign nationals prepare to return to their countries of origin. Ntutuzelo Nene, Eyewitness News in Cape Town.
6: And in Sri Lanka, three more guards have died following clashes at a local prison, increasing that death toll to 26. More than 100 people have been left injured following the attacks. It follows overnight clashes between inmates from two drug gangs in Negombo Prison. Government has announced a three-member team headed by a retired Supreme Court justice to investigate the riot. In December of 2020, rioting at another prison rather in Sri Lanka killed 11 inmates and wounded 117 during the height of the COVID-19 pandemic. This led to government releasing hundreds of inmates from overcrowded jails. A fine Tuesday in store for Gauteng tomorrow. Lows of between 1 and 6 degrees and highs of between 20 and 21.
10: Blue Hills, bumper-to-bumper traffic on the R55 approaching Summit Road. There's also delays. This is in Edenvale. Expect about a 30-minute delay on the R24 westbound. This is heading towards Bedford View between Edenvale Road and the Kilulis interchange.
6: The top story in EWN, Cabinet has appointed Thembinkosi Bonakele as the new chairperson of the National Lotteries Commission.
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11: Did they raise any concerns with you when you met them about the regulatory framework in the IETC sector, particularly the localization policies requiring multinationals to sell their company stake to locals in order to operate here?
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11: They also met with John Steenhuisen even after they had met with you, and they complained to him that you're not moving fast on changing or aligning legislation. Are you aware that they've complained about you?
12: In truth, I wasn't aware up until I watched John's podcast. And credit to John, because he never came to me and said, this is what's happening.
11: Minister of Communications, Soli Malatsi.
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1: The 702 Josie My Josie Walk the Talk is calling on you to walk with the people, for the people, on Sunday, 26 July. 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
16: Hi, Dr. John. I don't know if it's only me, but I think I'm allergic to guava. And it's just one of those fruit that even now listening to you talking about guava, my body, I just cringe because I tried having guava every time, guava juice, guava fruit, I get tonsillitis. So I want to believe that I'm allergic to it.
17: How's it, John? Regarding your neighbor's fruit, you know what my thinking is, and I have some fruit trees, so I know. If you're going to steal, then you're only going to get a couple, maybe, off of the tree. But if you ask, your neighbor will probably give you bags full.
1: Yeah, it's a very interesting point, that one. You know, just ask and you may get more than you. But then somebody said, no, but there was all the adrenaline. A couple of you are commenting on some other stories as well. Vinolan says, with all the money, cars and assets moving around, where is SARS? Good question, I think, Vinolan. Maybe we need to at some point get SARS on to chat about what's coming up at Madlanga and what that might say about either systems that were wide open that they've since closed or maybe things that still need fixing. But Vinolan, thank you. Good question. MacTosh says, in reference to government implementing systems that block illegal gambling sites, says, the flip side is that the government starts controlling what you can and cannot browse. This won't stop at gambling-related sites. You can circumvent with a VPN. Then the government will start blocking VPN usage. And then, MacTosh warns, the line will be crossed. So keep your thoughts coming on all the issues that we're raising. And by all means, get in touch if there's stuff we haven't spoken about at all. The number for that again, 072-702-1702. 20-5.
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6: Well, John, there's been widespread condemnation after FIFA's shock decision not to uphold Florin Balogun's automatic one-match red card ban, making him eligible for the last 16 clash against Belgium. UEFA have called the decision unprecedented, incomprehensible and unjustifiable as they accuse FIFA of crossing the line. Former President Sepp Blatter wrote on social media that football must never become a playground for political power. The European Union says sports decisions belong to sporting bodies, not politicians, while the Belgian Federation have failed in their appeal to overturn that decision. For Mauricio Pochettino, he's tried to downplay the scandal after American President Donald Trump praised the decision, which he feels came as a result of a great injustice.
18: The sport is magic, that the sport is amazing, is so powerful, unite people, unite a country like us. When you see in country road, people is in behind one idea, one is so powerful, that the sport is the best by far.
6: Neymar has retired from international football after Brazil's 2-1 loss to Norway in the round of 16, which eliminated the five-time champions. He scored the consolation penalty and was in tears following the final whistle as Norway reached the quarterfinals for the first time. He retires as his nation's all-time leading scorer with 80 international goals from his 130 appearances. For Harry Kane, he's now moved up to 14 tournament goals, having netted against Mexico in England's 3-2 win. The Bayern Munich striker is his nation's all-time scorer, while Thomas Tuchel has shared his thoughts on Kane's attempt to end the Three Lions' 60-year wait for a global title.
19: He got his titles well-deserved with Bayern Munich. He is the key player for Bayern Munich to get these titles. And it just took a huge weight off his shoulders. He's in the best moment of his career, and it's just beautiful to see how devoted and what a team player he is.
6: And Cristiano Ronaldo could play his final game for Portugal tonight should they lose to Iberian rival Spain. He's one of three players to have participated in 6 World Cups and has shared his thoughts on the last 20 years with the national team.
20: I don't thought about X generations of players was amazing to play with them, but now is a different era, different generation, which is good, is a challenge and is different as well. I want to speak about semi-final because we have tomorrow a very, very important game against one of the favorite national team. I will have time to speak if you go through, but tomorrow it's very tough. I hope that we have an amazing evening and fingers crossed.
6: Tola Yelimganga, Eyewitness News Sport.
2: 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EWN Traffic.
1: Right, let's get the latest from out on the roads. Karabo Chali has his eyes on Blue Hills. Tell us why.
10: Yeah, there's bumper-to-bumper traffic. This is in the Blue Hills area on the R55 approaching Summit Road. Not yet clear what's causing that delay, John, I must say, but if you are on that route, please let us know. It looks like there's an accident scene, but you can always confirm that on us by WhatsApping us on 072-702-1702. We also have delays driving through Edenvale. Expect about a 30-minute delay, R24 westbound between Edenvale Road and the Gilulies Interchange. Also, traveling through Alexandra, traffic heavily backed up on the N3 southbound between the Bethlehem Interchange and Van Buren. If you come across any other traffic issues, kindly SMS us on 31702.
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1: 702 Drive, 4:45. On the weekend, I was getting some medical help, and at the place where I was being attended to, I had to wait a little bit, not long, but there were some magazines around. And I thought, goodness, magazines. And I sort of flipped through the pile. I don't think I recognized any of them. But it made me realize, I mean, there was a time when magazines were like a huge thing. I used to, for example, collect a publication called World Soccer. And, you know, around this time for the World Cup, I mean, and World Soccer, by the way, still is in existence and does fabulous guides to the big tournaments like the one we're busy watching and enjoying now. But I'm just wondering, Tola Kelly, was there like a magazine in your life, in your youth or when you were older, that just got to buy it, got to have a copy of that one?
6: It's so funny when you're speaking about the World Cup, Walter Mugwena used to have a magazine called Soccer Life 442.
1: Okay.
6: Every month, I would beg my parents for that magazine. It was because also, I think it launched following the 2006 World Cup. And ever since then, it went like up and up and up. And they were having like these great interviews when Ronaldo first burst onto the scene, when him and Rooney had that weird World Cup altercation and we weren't sure he was going back to Manchester United. It was really great in-depth interviews yes. with current players, older generation of players. They'd be talking about like different types of football philosophies. They'd be telling you about like young players that are emerging in academies. I loved it.
1: Yeah, and you always had a copy, and did you keep them? Did they pile up and pile up?
6: To the point where once I went to my first school university, my parents had to have a really difficult chat with me about why my hoarding of magazines was a problem.
1: Yeah, problem for them, not for you. That's the way it often pans out. Karabo Chali, magazines. Yeah.
10: Magazines was a thing at our household. My sisters loved the drum magazine. They'll send me every week to buy the drum magazine. Sometimes I'll buy the wrong one. Maybe I'll buy the Zulu one instead of the English one. And they'll complain. And drum magazine, Bono magazine. My other sister loved True Love magazine. And then La Duma was one of my favorite. And then there was Teen Magazine, where we got it for free at school. Okay. I made sure I always got a copy every week. And then in my adulthood, I started buying. South Africa had a Playboy magazine feature. Mm-hmm. No, actually, they had in-depth interviews, and the articles were really, yes, they were very interesting. And yeah, I enjoyed Playboy magazine.
1: You join a community of millions of men around the world who said, I buy Playboy for the for the interviews and the features. There you go. That lasted a while, actually. There, and quite a few of those magazines came in. I think there was a South African Penthouse as well. Anyway, magazines that you just could not do without, always went out to buy them, whether you were sent there to buy them for your sisters or you're buying them for yourself. Magazines that were a part of your life. 072 702 1702. 12 minutes to 5.
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1: Right, let's talk then about one of the big stories coming out of the World Cup. Of course, the football continues to deliver extraordinary games, incredible team performances, often capped by remarkable individual brilliance. If I think of Norway last night, I think both would be adequate descriptions of what they achieved in beating Brazil. But the story away from the pitch that is really consuming a lot of conversation is the announcement by FIFA that the US striker Folarin Balogun will not be serving his one-game ban for a red card he received in the team's round of 32 win over Bosnia and Herzegovina. It has emerged that US President Donald Trump and the White House more broadly got involved in lobbying FIFA to have this one-game ban in some way removed so that he can take part in tonight's match against Belgium. So what do we make of all of this? Mark Leeson joins us on the line from Atlanta, where he is covering the World Cup. It is the city that will host one of the semifinals. Mark, very good afternoon to you. What do you make of this? I mean, quite a few of our listeners are saying FIFA has very clear rules about political interference. Is this FIFA going against its own statutes?
0: Well, we've got no evidence that the decision was swayed by anything that Trump must have done, but it certainly does smell to high heaven. I would suggest that just breaking their own rules by the simple rules of the suspension, where a player who gets a red card, whether it's justified or not, has to sit out the next match, has, you know, been one of the basics of the World Cup for many, many editions. They tinkered with it and kind of created a little bit of a rod for their own back at the end of the last qualifiers. You will remember Ronaldo being sent off in this penultimate qualifier for Portugal against Ireland when they lost in Dublin.
1: Yes.
0: It was a violent conduct red card. He was given a three-match ban, which would have meant that he missed the last Portuguese qualifier and then the first two games of the World Cup. And FIFA then removed that suspension on the grounds of his good service over the years, etc. Now, that was a pure PR move or marketing move. I mean, you can't, from their perspective, have a World Cup without Ronaldo playing the first couple of games. You know, that you lose a lot of the attractiveness in the American market in particular. And this just adds to that now. You know, it's very much a move against the basic rules of the game and fully intended to for the marketing aspect to the American audience, and of course possibly to please Mr. Trump.
1: Yeah. Now UEFA have come out and said this is unprecedented, incomprehensible, and unjustifiable. They talk about crossing a red line, and they say this is a blatant violation. No, that's somebody else saying that. So let's just deal with UEFA. I mean, is this global football politics, or are they making a fair point?
0: No, I think they're making a fair point. I think they're a little bit concerned now with this runaway train that Infantino is steering. You know, the FIFA president, with an increasing number of acts of folly. I mean, we think of last year's FIFA Peace Prize that he handed to Trump. I mean, that was, you know, complete rubbish from a football perspective, and very much an effort to get on the good side of this rather unpredictable American president. But I think UEFA are now beginning to realize, you know, this, we've got to rein Infantino in, because otherwise everything that is done around football is going to be for the financial betterment of the game and not, you know, the sanctity of the sport itself.
1: Yes.
0: I think there is the threat now that Infantino is just beginning to push the game in the wrong direction. And I think it's perhaps also the first shot across the bow, which might suggest that there'll be some opposition. I mean, he should be re-elected next year, and all these fawning Football Association presidents have been sending out letters of support. But maybe now the tide is beginning to turn a little bit.
1: In terms of, tonight's match will be played. The United States must have an excellent chance of beating what looks to me to be quite a limited Belgian team, although they've got a couple of pretty good players. If the US move on then to the quarterfinals, is anyone going to care on the American side? And if they play sufficiently exciting football, will any football fans from other countries care about it in 4 or 5 days' time?
0: I don't know what the answer to that is. I think more interestingly will Balogun actually play today? Because yesterday in an interview at the Match Day Minus One press conference, Pochettino, the American coach, suggested that the decision to allow Balogun to play perhaps come a little bit late for his own planning. And he didn't seem all that keen to tinker with, you know, he'd obviously lay down his plans for the game against the Belgians, which excluded Balogun on the basis of the fact that he'd be suspended. So I'd be quite surprised if he actually lines up. He'll certainly get a run off the bench at some stage in the game, but wouldn't that be a little bit ironic as well, given the big fuss?
1: Yeah, Pochettino maybe just playing a little with everybody's minds. But let's step away from that and step back for a moment. Mark, we spoke earlier in the tournament. You were talking about, when you get away from all the wrangling and the squabbling and the stuff around the game, it's actually been an excellent tournament. There have been many, many more games and much more football since we last spoke. But your take on it, you've been to lots of World Cups. What do you think of what you've seen so far, and who's looking like winning it?
0: Yeah, thoroughly enjoyable, John. I mean, first of all the superstars have come to the party, you know, goals for Messi and Mbappe and now Haaland as well. Brazil being knocked out, I think, does wonders for the tournament. Just not so much, I'm not speaking ill of Brazil, but I think it kind of, there's a freshness about this particular World Cup. Some of the games have been outstanding. I mean, one that I'd pick out for you that nobody probably really bothered to watch was, because it was early hours of the morning in South Africa, was Democratic Republic of Congo against Uzbekistan. It was an absolute thriller, you know?
1: Yeah.
0: And last night's Mexico-England game was equally exciting. It's been a fabulous World Cup, John. Huge crowds, there's a great vibe around the place. And you know, you go in the supermarket and you've got a foreign accent at the till. They say, You'll hear for the FIFA. I mean, I have to correct
1: finish
0: me,
1: the well, sentence.
0: I'm,
1: yes,
0: I'm here for the World Cup. I'm not here for FIFA. But even your most disinterested American seems to know that something's going on.
1: Yeah, African countries. You talked about thrilling games. Cabo Verde versus Argentina, which is one I watched from beginning to end. I must confess, based on a recording, but without knowing the score. I mean, the African countries have done very, very well getting into the knockout stages, not quite making the leap. Cabo Verde were always up against it, I think. But, you know, I was very sad to see Senegal, for example, go out. I mean, as a long-time observer of African football, how do you assess 2026 so far? In general, improvement, progress?
0: Absolutely. With 9 of the 10 African representatives going into the next round, that's a huge knock-on for African football. A little disappointing that there weren't perhaps more going into the last 16. And by tomorrow night, we're probably only going to be left with one. I mean, Argentina should beat Egypt, and then we're left with just Morocco against France on Thursday, which doesn't look too good either. So, but still, I think 9 out of 10 does represent a fact that I think we're all well aware of, is that African football is growing in leaps and bounds. It really has taken on a new dimension over the last 3 or 4 years. And I think possibly in Morocco, in Spain and Portugal in 4 years' time, we can expect perhaps more sides into the last 16 and into the quarterfinals. The gap is really, really small these days.
1: And they're not always the same thing, but best team in the tournament and who's going to win the tournament? I know we've got a long way to go and much can happen, but on the 6th of July, what would be your answer to those two?
0: France.
1: Yeah? Okay. Well, France, I just think, have been played absolutely gorgeous football. But often, you know, one thinks Netherlands in 1974, and there are other examples as well. Brazil in 82. The beautiful football teams don't always win it, but you're going France and France.
0: I'm going France and France.
1: Okay. We'll call you back nearer the time. But thank you, Mark Gleeson, joining us on the line from Atlanta. I can't see any way, shape or form in which one can defend what FIFA have done. And, I expected perhaps Mark to just to rattle the little cage I've created for myself more than he did. But anyone with a different view, I mean, is there any way this is justifiable? Give us a call if you hold that different view, or even if you don't, I'm keen to hear your thoughts. 072-702-1702.
4: What's so exciting for me about this year's event is that we're going back to a place I know so well. I just haven't been there for so long. I'm so excited about going to that precinct around the CBD, the life, the people, the history that is there. All of that is what makes me so excited about this year's Walk the Talk. You should take part in this year's Walk the Talk because it's a coming together of the 702 family, of a community. If you like that feeling of being part of something, of watching your children being a part of something bigger than you. That's what the 702 Jersey My Jersey Walk the Talk is all about. This year I'm going to walk the full 15Ks. I want to see as much of the inner city of Joburg as I can. I want to walk it in a way I've never walked it before, and that's important for me. To enter 702 Jersey My Jersey Walk the Talk, go to primediaplus.com. It's very simple. We'll see you there. I'm looking forward to seeing you there. We're going to have a great time.
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6: Third suspect in alleged theft of precious stones surrenders to police and did crime intelligence top cop Feroz Khan buy 30 cars in 1 year. Good afternoon, I'm Bali Lamini. We begin with news just in. A third suspect in the case involving the theft of precious stones worth 14.9 million rand in 2023 has now handed herself over to police. Earlier today, her two co-accused made their first appearance in the Johannesburg Magistrates Court, where the matter was postponed to July 16 for bail application. The three are understood to be part of a group of people alleged to have robbed Peter Prinsloo in Kelani of six boxes of precious stones. The evidence came to light after a witness known as Witness K testified about the details of the robbery at the Madlanga Commission. Dimakatso Leshoro has more.
7: The state alleges the group assaulted Peter Prinsloo while wielding firearms and threatened to inflict grievous bodily harm before making off with the stones. This is a Schedule 6 charge. The fraud charges emanate from allegations that the Ekurhuleni municipal officers acted outside their jurisdiction while co-accused Van der Walt, allegedly a businessman, posed as a police officer. The group, including suspended EMPD Deputy Chief Julius Mkwanazi and a witness who testified at the Madlanga Commission as Witness K, allegedly lied to the complainant that they were a multidisciplinary team investigating a lithium smuggling case when their intention from the onset was to rob Prinsloo. A third suspect, an EMPD officer, Keisha Lee Stalls, whose warrant of arrest was issued at the weekend, has now handed herself over to police this afternoon and is expected to make her first appearance in court tomorrow. Meanwhile, IP says more arrests are imminent. Dimakatso Leshoro, Eyewitness News.
6: The financial disclosures of crime intelligence top cop Feroz Khan show that he purchased a fleet of 30 cars in 1 year. The Madlanga Commission has been probing Khan's financial dealings. Today, the Commission continued reading into record its evidence against Khan in his absence. Khan is currently in hospital after being shot several times during a suspected attempted hit last month. Thabiso Koba reports.
8: Like all senior police officials, Deputy Head of Crime Intelligence Feroz Khan has to disclose his financial interests every year. The Madlanga Commission has obtained Khan's financial disclosures from 2021 to 2025. They show that in 2023, Khan declared he had no car. However, in the following year, he disclosed he had 30. Evidence leader Dila Hassim says the fleet includes a mixture of luxury and vintage cars.
9: And one would have thought that there would be comments in these forms, especially if there's a form that suddenly doesn't disclose information that was in the form prior to that. Or in this case, where it suddenly discloses ownership from zero vehicles to 30 vehicles.
8: Hassim says evidence before the commission shows Khan has been living a lifestyle well beyond his police salary. Thabiso Koba, Eyewitness News.
6: An investigation into the State Information Technology Agency has found serious lapses in governance, with more than 2 billion rand in irregular expenditure. Communications Minister Soli Maladzi has vowed serious action will be taken against CETA officials found to have played a hand in any of the irregularities. Maladzi and the Public Service Commission released an investigation report into the agency between 2020 and 2025. Baba Lundenze reports.
24: The PSC report into failures at CETA identified what it calls systemic cross-cutting and mutually reinforcing weaknesses in CETA's governance environment. The report also notes how more than 2 billion rand in irregular expenditure was flagged by the Auditor General across four audited years. The investigation also found that one in four tenders that were analyzed did not result in an award, with more than 1,000 concluded procurement matters being reviewed. Minister Soli Maladzi says procurement is a concern and action is being taken.
25: What the report has found is particularly where issues of procurement are concerned, where there's clearly outlined that action, where action needs to be taken, particularly around role players in that space, that should happen.
24: PSC chairperson Somato Tafikeni said long-standing issues were amplified by the report, but the agency was still working.
11: It was functioning, as the minister alluded to that, but it was limping forward.
24: Baba Londenze, Eyewitness News.
6: We shift our focus to this now. The South African government has expressed its condolences after a Malawian national died during the ongoing repatriation operations. The man was among scores returning home after the recent voluntary repatriation process that followed last week's anti-illegal immigration protests. Government says the incident occurred after a bus left the repatriation processing center in Musina. Deputy government spokesperson William Balui says they will formally communicate the circumstances of the death to Malawian authorities through diplomatic channels.
12: On behalf of the government and the people of South Africa, we convey our heartfelt condolences to the bereaved family, loved ones, fellow travelers, and the government and the people of the Republic of Malawi during this difficult time.
6: And in the UK, Britain has sanctioned 7 Russian scientists and 2 research labs alleged to have helped develop chemical weapons in 2 attacks. The sanctions come as the UK criticizes Russia's unsafe approach to Royal Navy vessels in the Arctic. According to reports, the scientists and labs allegedly developed a nerve agent used in a 2018 attack on a former Russian spy hiding in England, as well as a chemical which fatally poisoned a Russian opposition activist. Foreign Secretary Yvette Cooper says Russia's repeated use of chemical weapons is a sickening violation of international law and a direct threat to global security. While gold is trading at $4,137.08 an ounce, the rand is at 16.26 to the dollar, 21.71 to the pound, 18.56 to the euro, and Brent crude oil is at $71.66 a barrel.
10: Slow moving traffic in the Roodepoort area on Hendrikpoort Gieter. This is between JJ Strydom and Christian de Wet. While in Edenvale, expect about a 30-minute delay. R24 westbound between Edenvale Road and the Gilulis interchange, and driving through Alex heading towards Germiston. Traffic heavily backed up. N3 southbound from the Buccleuch interchange to Van Buren.
13: In your sport, Lamine Yamal versus Cristiano Ronaldo headlines the evening's last 16 action at the FIFA World Cup. Oliver Glasner becomes Nottingham Forest's 5th head coach in a year. And Rassie Erasmus gives World Rugby the thumbs up after the opening weekend of the Nations Championship.
6: A fine Tuesday in store for Gauteng tomorrow. Johannesburg drops to overnight lows of 3 degrees, peaking at 21. Pretoria 6 and 21, and Vereeniging 1 and 20 degrees. The top story in EWN, a third suspect in a case involving the theft of precious stones worth 14.9 million rand in 2023 has now handed herself over to police.
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1: 702 Drive, it's 10 minutes past 5. Good to have you with us on this Monday. I hope your week has started off as well as you can possibly hope. If it's even better than that, that's great. Great football matches ahead tonight as well, which does tend to affect people's sleep a little bit. But hey, the World Cup only comes every 4 years. Hope you're enjoying it. I certainly am. We are going to be talking shortly to Jeremy Veery. He had a distinguished career in the South African police, now an analyst and expert on policing. And we're going to reflect on the fact that it's 1 year today since Lieutenant General Nhlanhla Mkhwanazi held that Sunday morning press conference, disturbed everyone's peace on what is normally generally a quiet day for everybody. And I think it's fair to say nothing has been the same since. But crucially, what has changed? And what are we getting out of the Madlanga Commission and the Parliamentary Ad Hoc Committee on the same issues that might make a meaningful and fundamental change to the huge problems that are being uncovered. They're not brand new, of course, but there's no doubt about it that everything changed in this particular aspect of South African life when Lieutenant General Nhlanhla Mkhwanazi chose to speak his mind. Jeremy Veery is my guest shortly to give us his take on what we've seen over the 12 months that followed. Coming up a little bit later as well, we'll talk to the organization Equal Education. They are going to give us their response to the announcement from Basic Education Minister Sibiwe Gwagube that the target set of getting rid of pit toilets in all South African schools that still had them has now been met. So their take on that milestone, if indeed they believe it is. But secondly, what needs doing next? Because there's plenty more that needs doing. In South African schools, Equal Education is my guest at about 22 minutes past five. A lot of you are commenting about that red card decision involving the US player Florin Balogun, his red card overturned or suspended rather by FIFA, but to all intents and purposes, they may as well have overturned it because it means he can now play against Belgium, contrary to what is standard procedure. Few of you have got views on that. And I did ask you about magazines, whether magazines were a big part of your life, which was the one you absolutely had to have the latest copy of, and do you still buy magazines? A few of you have got thoughts on that. Over to you.
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14: A couple of years ago there was a challenge to the Speed and Sound magazine. It was called V-Dub, and I bought every single edition because I knew it's going to die out, because at the time Speed and Sound was really the bulldozer of the game. And I kept every single booklet that came out. I wrapped it in plastic, in paper, to make sure that I can preserve the actual magazines. It's currently in my garage, wrapped solid, so that I can show my grandkids one day.
15: Hi, John. I hope that you are good. Look, it doesn't matter if the United States play, they field their player, whether he comes on from the bench or anything like that. The controversy here has already been written, and FIFA has done football a disservice. This makes no sense. It is actually fraud, what has happened. And for someone like Sepp Blatter to speak against corruption and to actually point out what the issue is here is quite telling how bad this is under Infantino's FIFA. I think even Sepp Blatter, as much as he was alleged to have been corrupt or was corrupt, I think there was ultimately a principle around football that there's no political meddling in football and things like that. You know, perhaps if one could say corrupt with a appropriate principle. Infantino, there's nothing. He's actually worse.
1: Yeah, many of you commenting on that, please give us your views, keep them coming. I just want to quickly mention there is some little irony, as invariably there is when politicians and football and sport in general get involved. So here's the irony. So the player himself, Florin Balogun, is actually born of Nigerian parents. Now, the only reason he has a right to American citizenship is his parents were in the United States flying out of New York, and the airline said, listen, your pregnancy is so far advanced, referring to his mother, that we're not going to let you get on the plane because there's a significant risk to your health and your safety. So he was born in the United States. Now, he gets something called birthright citizenship. Here's where the irony comes in. U.S. President Donald Trump has intervened to make sure that he can play because he said this thing was unfair. Well, the other thing that the U.S. president tried to do, which was not successful, thrown out by that country's Supreme Court, was to get birthright citizenship discontinued. So if he had had his way, not that he was president when Florin Balogun, I accept the irony, doesn't defy the rules of physics and time. Nevertheless, there's a kind of a little irony there that if he'd had his way, Balogun would never have played for the US, or the next Balogun will definitely never have played for the US. A small irony, but an interesting one. 17 minutes past five.
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1: Ruderpoort is a little bit difficult to drive through at the moment. Let's find out what's happening there in a moment. But before that, I just need you to join us in the last part of the show with your song choices. Today is International Kissing Day. No, I have no idea who declared it to be so, but it is. And you can Google it. And if it's on Google, it must be true. Anyway, it's International Kissing Day. Let's not be too serious about it. Songs that either have kissing, kiss in the title, you can, no, we don't want songs from the band Kiss unless they have a song that has about kissing. I think they were onto something else. Those metal rockers that they were in the 70s. This is the song we picked, though. Take a listen.

0: So that's Sixpence, None the Richer. What's your pick? 072-702-1702, 18 past 5.
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0: 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If you don't, ask them for 500 Rand. I mentioned Roodepoort. What's happening there?
2: Slow-moving traffic in the Roodepoort area. That's on Hendrik Potgieter between JG Stradom and Christian Duvet. Not clear what's causing that delay at this stage. Please kindly let us know on

0: Bedford View R24 westbound between Edenvale Road and the Killulees Interchange. Also driving through Alexandra, traffic heavily backed up. N3 southbound between the Bakloo Interchange and Van Buren. Blue Hills, bumper to bumper traffic on the R55. This is approaching Summit Road. For the latest traffic updates, you can also follow us on X at EWN Traffic.
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2: So, Lieutenant General Nhlanhla Mkhwanazi press conference 1 year on. Let's get a sense of what's happened and what we might still see happen in the future, even if, for example, the Parliamentary Committee is finalising their reports over the next couple of weeks. The Madlanga Commission must finish their work by the 31st of August. To take stock of this, we're joined now by Jeremy Veery, former provincial head of detectives in the Western Cape, and someone I'm sure you've seen, for example, on Newsroom Africa with his observations of what's going on at the Commission. Jeremy Veery, welcome, and thanks so much for giving us your time. I suppose I'm in two minds when I watch the Madlanga Commission. On the one hand, relieved to see all these things exposed, but I can't help thinking the scale, depth and extent of the problem is truly terrifying. On balance, are we making headway? Has this been a good thing? And how do you take stock of what's happened so far?
5: Yes, I think it has been a good thing and unprecedented in the sense that this is the first commission where, while matters are being dealt with that borders on alleged criminality and impropriety, a simultaneous investigation takes place and people actually get arrested and actually put on the court, go to court, while it is on the basis of what is revealed in the commission. I think that has not happened before in previous investigations. And that is a significant development and bodes well for the way in future we should deal with that matter. So, yes, it's good. But there are some disturbing things that just came out this week that, in terms of your job as a journalist and how far crime intelligence was prepared to go to actually mount a counter, as in the words of General Khan, if one should take that WhatsApp to be that, a reflection of his word, against Marian Tam in particular. Now, I am privy to a lot more knowledge about the particular matter, apart from the fact that her house was broken into and two of her laptops and her daughter's iPad was taken. There was something that was not only an empty little WhatsApp, because on the 12th of the 3rd of March 2021, a brigadier in counterintelligence, and by then they had removed General Jacobs, who was later unlawfully for that matter, and I was representing him. But at the time, we picked up around Tam that an investigation was being launched into her for the possession of a Treasury Department document related to, I think it was, related to some tender issues and a few other matters.
2: Right.
5: And what then happened is, this brigadier writes to Khan, and Khan signs off, being back then he was the temporary head of crime intelligence on such an investigation.

0: And what does Brigadier reveals in that writ is particularly important. The Brigadier says that there was a human source close to the Daily Maverick who provided them with the information that fingers General Jacobs as the one or as having provided the particular document in question.
1: Yeah.
0: Now, you know, hearing and acting on a rumor and doing these things, but when you actually get to the stage where you actually infiltrate newspapers and have human sources.
1: Indeed.
0: Like we infiltrate crime, like we infiltrate crime syndicates. Then we're talking about a much more serious matter. So I was not surprised when about 2 months later, a house was broken into and the only thing they wanted was electronic gadgets like laptops and those things. So there is actual evidence preceding all of this where that particular WhatsApp message was actioned. It was actioned in an official investigation.
1: What this highlights for me is something I was going to ask you about, Jeremy Veery, and that is the extent to which we are laying, or the Commission is laying bare, systemic failure at virtually every level of government, because the investigation has gone beyond the South African Police Service and it's gone into areas of local government, for example, in Tshwane and Ekurhuleni. And it seems all the systems that are meant to control procurement, the kind of abuse of power that you've just highlighted in the account you've just given us around Marian Tam, systems failing left, right and centre. The Commission can find faults and, as you point out, prosecute, but the systemic failure, I would think, can't be fixed by a commission.
0: I think it's a simple policy fix here.
1: Mm-hmm.
0: Can I explain something? You know, most military institutions of the world, including our SANDF, have a secretariat that deals with budgetary matters. In other words, the budgetary issues and the financial accounting is separate from the command structure of the component. Now, that is our first solution because, and there's a close relationship there would be with Treasury in that particular thing, so that decisions around procurement is not directly handled by generals in the South African Police Service or in the Army for that matter.
1: Yes.
0: You can come with your request for something based on how on that, but it is not used there. Now, in the police, for example, in the ministry, we have a perfect vehicle through which this can be done, the secretariat. And that would divorce the organization from such risks or minimize such risks as lies in our procurement. That's the one. The second thing, the biggest failure of our procurement system is its tender process.
1: Right.
0: Because nobody, you know, has the time, if you're in the police, to go mount an investigation, a due diligence investigation into the three quotes that you get. And I want to tell you how serious this is. You know, there's another big trial that will come down of where police decals were fraudulently, through a fraudulent transaction tender process was handled. Let me actually illustrate to you. You need three companies, for example, three proposals.
1: Right. Yes,
0: from three companies. There was the preferred company based on insider information, like you see in the current situation. And then there were two other companies, ironically based in Cape Town, who I went to check and they never had any addresses and they never existed in Cape Town. Now, if you say at head office level where tenders can have, that all it requires is two proposals.
1: Yes.
0: To meet three proposals to meet the process, and you only make this a paper exercise, then you open yourself up to the fraud that we saw with the police vehicles and the police stickers type of situation on the vehicles. You open yourself up to that kind of fraud.
1: Thank you so much, Jeremy Veery. So much more we can chat about, but I'm sure we'll come back to him and reflect further on 1 year since the Mkhwanazi, Lieutenant General Mkhwanazi held that press conference. Jeremy Veery, former provincial head of detectives in the Western Cape, 29 minutes past five.
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1: Stephen Curtis, good afternoon to you once again.
3: Good afternoon, John. The JSE All Share down 0.33%, 111,164 points. So the market is about as red as that red card that wasn't. The financials are up 0.8%. Industrials are down 0.16%. Resources are down 1.72% on the day, despite the fact that gold and platinum prices are not really down that significantly. DRD gold is down 4.5%. Harmony is down over 4%. Goldfields is down over 4%. Too. But some of the consumer shares also down. So Box is down 4.3, Truworths is down nearly 4, AB InBev down 3.5, MTN and Telkom both down by well over 2%. Even We Buy Cars is down 1.88% on the day. Optasia, they're up 4.37%. They've been swinging a little bit, John. Really interesting to watch that play out. NASPAS is up nearly 3% and Canal Plus is up by over 2%, while First Rand is up 2%. And Sasol, I think this is possibly the first big bounce we've seen in them, is up 1.8%, and that, of course, is since the agreement on the ceasefire in the Strait of Hormuz. We saw today that the former competition commissioner, Themba Nkosi Bonakele, will take over from Bonnie Patiana as chair of the National Lotteries Commission. Lots to talk about with the National Lotteries Commission after what it's been through. Tepo Makoka will take over as the CEO at the Central Energy Fund. They are supposed to manage energy and oil reserves, including the strategic fuel stocks. There's a lot going on there as well after that cabinet decision last week to increase these fuel stocks that we keep. And then Joburg also saying today the city, they want to get an investment ratings upgrade from Moody's. Moody's had them on review for a downgrade. Now it's said it will keep their long-term issuer rating for Joburg on hold. So in other words, there is not going to be a downgrade at this point. In the US, people coming back from the long weekend, it seems, in quite a good mood there. The Dow Jones is down 0.03%. The Nasdaq is up 1.2%. The S&P 500 is up 0.64%. Oil prices are lower. OPEC Plus group of countries are voting to increase output during August. So I think that's helping a little bit. The gold price, $4,141.55. Platinum, $1,630. $2.15. Brent crude $72.07 a barrel. The rand to the dollar $16.24, to the euro $18.54, to the British pound $21.69. On the Money Show tonight, we'll talk a bit more about this car insurance company, Autotex. They've been referred to the Competition Tribunal. It seems charging smaller companies a lot more than bigger companies. And Teto Nyati, the chair at Eskom, making some, I thought, very more direct than I thought he would be, comments about a business leadership SA and business unity in SA, essentially saying they're trying to go over the heads of boards to politicians. We'll get a right of reply tonight from Busisiwe Mavuso. I've interviewed Busi once or twice. I would expect a strong response if I were you. John, I don't know if you've come across this, but in the kind of movement we see of people from Joburg to Cape Town seems to be going two ways, and quite a few people who've moved are coming back. We'll talk about that. I bumped into someone today who's done that quite recently. We'll talk a little bit about that in the Money Show this evening. And then also in How I Make My Money, we'll speak to someone who runs a mechanic and panel beaters garage. Everything you've wanted to know about the business of
1: very
3: that.
1: Very interesting.
3: Stephen Curtis, EWN Business.
1: Thanks, Stephen. Stephen with you from 6 until 8, 27 minutes to 6 now. Let's get the very latest eyewitness news. Mbali Dlamini is, as always, standing by to tell us what's going on. Good afternoon.
2: Thanks, John. Good afternoon. DA Federal Chairperson Solim Simang says he was never lobbied by clients of public relations firm Resolve Communications, headed by his party's founding leader, Tony Leon. Leon's company has been in the spotlight after former party leader John Steenhuisen revealed that he felt uncomfortable with meetings set up by the firm on behalf of their clients. Simang has also disputed claims that he was also pressured into meeting with Resolve Communication clients. He says he will be asking the party to investigate the impact of the allegations on the DA. Lindsay Dendlinger has more.
4: DA founder Tony Leon has vehemently denied that his firm ever strong-armed any DA leader to meet with its clients. The DA, Solly Masimanga, says claims made to the public protector in a complaint laid by Action SA that he also entertained Leon's clients when he was Tshwane mayor are untrue.
5: Let me make it very, very clear. There was never such a meeting. First of all, so it will be interesting to read where this or who the senior manager is and on what day this meeting takes place.
4: He says alleged meetings can be verified from the city security registers and staff diaries. But Masimanga says he's already asked the DA's National Management Committee to consider a probe.
5: FedEx will have to then decide on the issue of disrepute then going forward and what steps now needs to then be taken.
4: Masimanga says outside of DA congresses, he has never had direct engagements with Leon. Lindsay Dentlinger, Eyewitness News.
2: Transport Minister Barbara Creasy says government remains confident it can meet its target of moving 250 million tonnes of freight on the Transnet rail network by 2030. Government set the target as part of efforts to strengthen logistics, improve economic competitiveness and shift more cargo from road to rail. Creasy says the goal is achievable because government is no longer relying on the public sector alone. Responding to questions at the Southern African Transport Conference, Creasy said opening the rail network to private train operating companies will bring much needed investment skills and operational capacity.
6: The important figure is the break-even figure of 180 million tonnes per annum. I think that is a realistic projection for the current financial year. And once you reach that figure, it does mean that you've got more money available to invest in the lines.
2: In your weather, a fine Tuesday in store for Gauteng tomorrow. Lows of between 1 and 6 degrees and highs of between 20 and 21.
7: Well, at the stage in Roodepoort, slow-moving traffic on Hendrik Potgieter between JG Strijdom and Christian de Wet, while in Edenvale heading towards Bedford View. You can expect about a 30-minute delay on the R24 westbound between Edenvale Road and the Gillooly's Interchange, and driving through Alex heading towards Germiston, bumper-to-bumper traffic on the N3 southbound between the Bethlehem Interchange and Van Buren.
2: The top story in EWN, DA Federal Chairperson Solim Simang says he was never lobbied by clients of public relations firm Resolve Communications, headed by his party's founding leader, Tony Leon.
8: 7:02 afternoons
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10: The word doula, it's not yet a word you would use to say, I want to make this my career. Is it still something that is quite a new normal?
11: The actual word is new.
10: Yes.
11: I think a lot of people don't know what a doula is, and we have some medical aid companies that are forthcoming now with getting people to actually get a doula. And the challenge that they have is that now these people don't know what a doula is to begin with,
10: yes,
11: even though it's part of the benefit. So Rona, especially black people, we have the benefit of being able to explain it. Gastwana or
10: yes,
11: as well, right?
10: Swedzi. Who is a doula, maternal health advocate and birth justice activist.
8: 7:02 afternoons
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16: Good day, John. This is Ngodisi here. I think there's no justifiable reason for what Donald Trump has done. I mean, I think for me, this is on the borders of match fixing, because if someone got a red card and it was reviewed by VAR, and you go through the normal process, which is appealing, and that appeal is denied, any pressure thereof or thereafter to get it rescinded that is not in the rules of FIFA is corruption to me. I mean, I don't see how that can ever be anything, you know, other than corruption. There is a way to appeal. South Africa appealed the red card and it was denied. So to pick up the phone and phone Infantino, it screams corruption to me. I'm sorry.
17: Dr. John, I think the best magazine to ever grace this country was the Y Mag. The Y magazine, that was the magazine for the YFM. I think at that time it was on the cutting edge of the revolution, the youth revolution, you know, YFM coming in, Kwaito booming, South African hip hop just coming in, and it had covers on its covers. There were people like Trombies, there were people like Squara Camp, there were Nkensani Mangani and her husband. It was such a vibe. It was such a vibe.
18: Oh my gosh, I loved magazines growing up. I'm a millennial, and I think a lot of millennials can relate to this. I would sit in my room and cut out pictures, imagining what my life would be like one day when I buy a specific lipstick that I would see in the magazine, or a dress from the magazine, not forgetting the posters in the middle of the magazine that we would stick up on our walls. And then, yeah, so my faves were the Glamour magazine, Grazia magazine, I hope I'm getting that right. And I, of course, remember how cheap those magazines were, like less than 20 bucks. I had a gazillion of them. And then my mom, I've got fond memories of my mom. She loved the O magazine, which was Oprah's magazine back in the day. Yeah, what a great topic. Thanks for a great show. Courtney Fourways, bye.
1: Yeah, a lot of you with wonderful magazine memories. Cecil says, I love Tribute Magazine, a celebration of black excellence. Also Directions. Tribute Magazine, I think, started in the mid-late 1980s, if I'm not mistaken. I know Maud Mutanyane was the founding editor and ran the magazine for a long time. Very, very popular indeed. A couple of other magazines, stories, magazines that I collected religiously, says Alice, Ebony, Jet, and Essence. These were magazines focused on the African-American experience. Also, Life magazine, way back when. And some people are really still collecting their magazines. I must admit, I don't think I've kept any. Even my collection of World Soccer magazines, I have passed on. Mr. Vincent says, yes, magazine, still part of my life. I've got over 200 copies of GQ in my library. Nice memories, those. It's 17 minutes now to 6 o'clock.
8: EWN Sport.
1: Yeah, intriguing World Cup match tonight. Tola Kele, one player at the start of what should be a glittering career, and another one somewhere towards the end of it.
19: Absolutely, John. And a football icon will go up against a legend of the future. That's when Cristiano Ronaldo's Portugal meet Lamine Yamal's Spain at the World Cup this evening. That game could be the last in national team colours for Ronaldo, who at 41 says this will be his last tournament. And with Yamal tipped to pick up where he and Lionel Messi leave off, Roberto Martinez has provided this preview of that game.
20: Completely different players. I think you're talking about a very, very young player that he shows that he's capable of carrying the pressure of the whole team and make things happen when it's very little to happen. You're talking about probably an iconic figure that the game itself, the longevity that he has, it speaks for itself. Completely different positions. I think they can share that they got that capacity to affect the moments that they win games, but they're completely in different moments of their careers.
19: Belgium's golden generation will be looking to extend their stay on world football's biggest stage when they take on co-host the United States tomorrow morning. Florent Balogun is back after his red card ban was suspended for a year, while Thibaut Courtois says his presence doesn't change much for the Red Devils.
21: He's a very fast striker, obviously a different profile than maybe Pepe, but I think they're all good strikers. Also with Dest that playing on the right wing, Pulisic that can play. They have a lot of quality up front. They arrive well in the box. They create a lot of 1v1s with the goalkeeper. I think also the first goal against Bosnia was a bit in the same way. So we prepare for everyone, and it's good. Obviously our goalkeeper coaches already prepared all the penalties also for Balogun, also his profile. So eventually for us it doesn't change anything. We'll be ready for the game.
19: Mauricio Pochettino is the United States' most successful head coach in FIFA World Cup history and has now called on the Stars and Stripes to leave it all out on the pitch following the exits of fellow co-hosts Mexico and Canada.
22: We are not going to remember when we lift the trophy. We are going to remember always in our heart the journey that we are living together, that memory. That is why legacy is not depend of one result, tomorrow win or not to win. Legacy is ethic and integrity are bigger, are global words that I think the legacy is already. That is going to keep the fans, the people.
19: Nottingham Forest have hired Oliver Glasner as their new manager following his departure from Crystal Palace at the end of last season and after leading them to UEFA Conference League glory. Glasner's Forest's fifth manager in the last year and replaces Vitor Pereira, who was surprisingly sacked last week. And over to the Nations Championship, where Rassie Erasmus has praised World Rugby after a successful first week of the inaugural edition of the tournament. South Africa were ruthless in their 45-21 success over England and will now switch their attention to Saturday's test against Scotland. The newly launched tournament pits Northern Hemisphere teams up against their Southern Hemisphere counterparts.
23: I think it was beautiful rugby in most of the games this weekend. I do think all of a sudden when you see a log table after a first round in June, July, it's weird to see that, and then all of a sudden you go and see, okay, now a net 2 points suddenly all of a sudden counts. That was our mindset when we ran onto the field, but when you then have the four tries, you can also relax a little bit and play a territory game because you've got your four log points.
19: Tola Gilemganga, Eyewitness News Sport.
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1: 14 minutes to 6, so it's already pretty busy, especially if you're heading in the direction of Hermanstad, Karabo. Charlie, what's happening there?
24: Yeah, that's if you're leaving the Pretoria CBD heading towards Hermanstad. I guess it's just the peak hour traffic. Traffic is heavily congested on Eskia and Patlele between Bomhagen and the R80. Roodepoort, also slow-moving traffic on Hendrik Potgieter between JG Stradom and Christian De Wet. While in Edenville, Ekurhuleni area, expect about a 30-minute delay heading towards Bedford View on the R24 westbound between Edenville Road and the Gilulis interchange. Driving through Alex, traveling towards Germiston, traffic also heavily backed up on the N3 southbound between the Buccleuch interchange and Van Buren. While in Blue Hills Midrand area, bumper-to-bumper traffic on the R55 approaching Summit Road. If you come across any other traffic issues, kindly WhatsApp us on 072-702-1702.
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1: 702 Drive, 13 minutes to 6. Today is International Kissing Day. Some of you are sending us your favorite songs that refer to kissing, kissed, whatever derivative of the core word might be in the title. Please send us your favorites. One more time, let's hear the one that we picked out to get you going today.

0: All the way from Tennessee, Sixpence None the Richer, Kiss Me, with that particular song launching into what I hope will be a final 10 minutes or so of great music. Your suggestions, please. I can see we're getting some good ones, but I haven't yet got yours. 072-702-1702.
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2: A third suspect in the case involving the theft of precious stones worth 14.9 million rand in 2023 has now handed herself over to police. Earlier today, her two co-accused made their first appearance in the Johannesburg Magistrates Court, where the matter was postponed to July 16 for bail application. The three are understood to be part of a group alleged to have robbed Peter Prinsloo in Killarney of six boxes of precious stones. The evidence came to light after a witness known as Witness K testified about the details of the robbery at the Matlanga Commission.
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4: it. Do you have a sore throat? Andalex C oral rinse and spray provides targeted relief from 1 minute that lasts up to 4 hours. It reduces pain and inflammation while numbing the affected areas. It also kills viruses and bacteria that cause sore throats to help prevent serious throat infections. Andalex, South Africa's number one choice for sore mouth and throats. For more information, speak to your healthcare professional. Just
5: Andalex it. Andalex, a proud sponsor of The Masked Singer Season 3.
1: 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WhatsApp John on 072. 702. WhatsApp John on 072-702-1702.
6: Oh, good afternoon, John. Song with the rose by Seal, Kiss by the Rose by Seal, not Roger Runberg.

0: the light that you shine.
1: Seal, Kiss from a Rose, which absolutely smashed it at the 96 Grammy Awards. Record of the Year, Song of the Year, Best Male Pop Vocal Performance. Terrific number. Dalton's suggestion is this by Indecent Obsession, simply called Kiss Me.

0: Kiss Me by Indecent Obsession was just checking out their Wikipedia entry. They say they toured South Africa in 1992 and they were, quote, greeted by screaming fans and scenes of mass hysteria. Were you there? Were you one of them? Give me a quick note on 072-702-1702. Very popular song, that.
1: Good afternoon, John. Good afternoon, 702. They say to you to play the song Kissing Willy by Jethro Tull. It's a classic song. And regarding your magazine choice, I used to read Mad Magazine very, very often. Alfred E. Newman for President and all those funny cartoons that go along with it. Anyway, have a good evening. Take care.
2: Kisses in the Moonlight, George Benson, Days, Kempton Park.

George Benson, Kisses in the Moonlight. We stay smooth thanks to Tubby Saw, who loves this one by Sade, Kiss of Life.

Yeah, it doesn't all have to be smooth stuff, though, thanks to Mike, who says, my song for today, Susie and the Banshees, Kiss Them For Me, which he calls an alternative classic. Let's check it out.

This has been 702 Drive with me, John Perlman, and the rest of the team. Thanks so much for spending this part of your Monday with us. We're back at the same time tomorrow. Join us at 3. Money Show coming up next. Good night.

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2: 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Good evening. On your Money Show tonight, the Competition Commission accuses the Audidex insurance software company of discriminating against smaller players. Busisiwe Mavuso responds to Mteto Nyati's claims business groups are using their political influence to try and overturn decisions made by Eskom's board. Sofisa Skenjana on the economics of vaping, cigarettes and the new tobacco bill. How the middle class movement between Joburg and Cape Town is becoming a two-way street. And from 7:30 tonight, everything you've ever wanted to know about what mechanics and panel beaters really do to your car. All of that to come, but first, the very latest eyewitness news.
3: Good evening, I'm Maki Malapo. A third suspect in a case involving the theft of precious stones worth 14.9 million rand in 2023 has now handed herself over to police. Earlier today, her two co-accused made their first appearance in the Johannesburg Magistrates Court, where the matter was postponed to July 16th. The three are part of a group of people alleged to have robbed Pieter Prinsloo in Killarney of six boxes of precious stones. The evidence came to light after a witness known as Witness K testified about the details of the robbery at the Madlanga Commission. Dumakatso Leshoro has more.
4: The state alleges the group assaulted Pieter Prinsloo while wielding firearms and threatened to inflict grievous bodily harm before making off with the stones. This is a Schedule 6 charge. The fraud charges emanate from allegations that the Ekurhuleni municipal officers acted outside their jurisdiction while co-accused Van der Walt, allegedly a businessman, posed as a police officer. The group, including suspended EMPD Deputy Chief Julius Mkwanazi and a witness who testified at the Madlanga Commission as Witness K, allegedly lied to the complainant that they were a multidisciplinary team investigating a lithium smuggling case when their intention from the onset was to rob Prinsloo. A third suspect, an EMPD officer, Keisha Lee Stalls, whose warrant of arrest was issued at the weekend, has now handed herself over to police this afternoon and is expected to make her first appearance in court tomorrow. Meanwhile, IP says more arrests are imminent. Dimakatso Leshoro, Eyewitness News.
3: The Home Affairs Department is set to deploy 301 additional immigration officers in the wake of increased anti-illegal immigration sentiment. The 35% increase is aimed at boosting frontline operations. The announcement comes as law enforcement continues high-density operations targeting undocumented foreign nationals, with hundreds arrested in recent days in provinces including the Free State and Mpumalanga. Mungezi Koko has more.
5: The Home Affairs Department says its current complement of just 868 immigration officers has long been stretched thin, with responsibility for enforcing immigration laws across the entire country. The department says the appointment of an additional 301 officers will increase its enforcement capacity by 35% as part of broader efforts to strengthen the country's immigration system. Home Affairs Minister Leon Schreiber says the recruitment drive forms part of wider reforms aimed at protecting the integrity of South Africa's immigration system. The department says the new officers will support immigration enforcement alongside digital reforms, including the electronic travel authorization system, as government moves to tighten border security and strengthen the rule of law. Monkey Ziko Ko, Eyewitness News.
3: Eskom chairperson Mteto Nyati says strong leadership, accountability and a focus on systemic reforms have been key to the power utility's turnaround. Nyati says the utility's recovery has been driven by fixing the root causes of its challenges rather than just responding to symptoms. Anelita Fandesa has more.
6: Addressing the Southern African Transport Conference, Nyati said Eskom's turnaround strategy focused on improving generation performance, strengthening leadership and accelerating the transition to cleaner energy. He told delegates the utility has prioritized building a high-performance organizational culture while improving governance and execution across the business. Nyati pointed to Eskom's latest financial results as evidence that the strategy is working. The power utility returned to profitability in the year ending March 2025. He also announced plans to invest more than 320 billion rand over the next 5 years to modernize generation, expand the transmission grid, and upgrade the country's electricity distribution network. Nyathi concluded that leadership, clear accountability, honest communication, and celebrating success has been among the most important lessons from Eskom's turnaround journey. Anelita Fandese, Eyewitness News, Pretoria.
3: In Central Africa, the current Ebola death toll in the Democratic Republic of Congo has surpassed 500. According to Health Ministry data released yesterday, the number of confirmed cases has reached 1,561, including 506 deaths. It's understood 253 people have recovered, while 628 confirmed patients are currently in isolation or in hospital. The ministry says the outbreak has so far affected 36 health zones in the provinces of Ituri, North Kivu and South Kivu since it was declared on the 15th of May. Gold's trading at $4,143.88 an ounce. The rand's at 16.23 to the dollar, at 21.69 to the pound, at 18.54 to the euro. Brent crude oil's at $72.22 a barrel.
7: In your sport, Lamine Yamal versus Cristiano Ronaldo headlines the evening's last 16 action at the FIFA World Cup. Oliver Glasner becomes Nottingham Forest's fifth head coach in a year. And Rassie Erasmus gives World Rugby the thumbs up after the opening weekend of the Nations Championship.
3: A look at your weather. Clear skies in store for Gauteng. Tomorrow, Joburg will drop to overnight lows of 3 degrees and peak at highs of 21. Pretoria is at 6 and 21 degrees as well. Vereeniging is at 1 and 20. Cloudy skies with morning fog in Cape Town. Otherwise, it's clear skies with variable winds at a low of 12 and a high of 21 degrees. The top story in Eyewitness News this hour, a third suspect in a case involving the theft of precious stones worth 14.9 million rand in 2023 has now handed herself over to police.
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8: Well, at this stage, if you're leaving Alexandra heading towards Midrand, there's an accident scene on the N3 northbound just before the Bethlehem Exchange, causing more than an hour delay all the way from Marlborough Drive. So avoid that route if you can. Rather use the M1 via Sandton as an alternative. Also, bumper-to-bumper traffic due to an accident scene in the Edenvale area heading towards Bedford View. That's the R24 westbound between Edenvale Road and the Gilulies Interchange. Driving through the Joburg CBD, expect some delays. This is on the M1 southbound between the Killarney Bends and the Crown Interchange. While in Protea Glen, traveling towards Lanesia, slow moving traffic. N12 westbound between the R554 Abu Bakr Drive and the R558. While in the Mother City, we still have slow moving traffic on Nelson Mandela Boulevard. This is outgoing, approaching Rhonda Bloom. If you come across any other traffic issues, kindly WhatsApp us on 072-702-1702.
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2: 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T's and C's apply. Good evening. Welcome to the program. I'm Stephen Curtis. 8 minutes after six this evening. I bumped into someone today. I hadn't seen them for a while. They lived in Joburg. I'd actually worked with them in Joburg. They decided to move to Cape Town, and now they've moved back to Joburg. And it reminded me of a couple of other cases I've heard. A good friend of mine's recently moved back to Joburg after being away for a long time. Also went to Cape Town. Moving, I suppose, for work, as is often the case. But it did seem to me that maybe this might start to be becoming a two-way street. And I bumped into other people who've done quite interesting things. I mean, over the years, I know, I think, one person who moved to Australia and moved back, one person who moved to the UK and moved back. And then I bumped into quite a few people, actually, over the years, who'd been in a company for a while, moved to another company, and within sort of a week or two had decided this wasn't for them and immediately tried to go back to their previous company. Often did it, and things kind of carried on as before. Have you ever done that? I mean, do you know someone who has? Is sometimes, you know, things are only greener, as the grass is only greaser on the other side because of a particular grass ingredient, manure. I'll be very interested in your stories about that. whether it's moving from Joburg to Cape Town and back again, or countries or companies. 072-702-1702. But I get a sense it's actually happening quite often at the moment. And I think you can understand why people are looking for a better place to live, a better job, all of those things. But as we know, so often things are not better. They just look good from the outside. The Competition Commission back in the news again, and of course there was the Rand manipulation case last week, but this is a very different case this time. They are going to the Competition Tribunal against a company called Auditex, and they say Auditex essentially was overcharging smaller companies, or certainly charging them a lot more than bigger companies. Auditex, probably not a piece of software you've used unless you're in the industry. What it does is it helps mechanics assess insurance claims and what the cost will be to repair a car. So sort of specific software, but certainly something going on there, it would seem. We'll speak to Simpiwe Gumede, the lead investigator with the Competition Commission, in a moment. On Friday, we spoke to Mteto Nyati, the chair at Eskom, and I knew he was going to have something to say about business unity in SA and business leadership SA and Eskom, which of course is the company that he's the chair of. I was a little surprised by how direct he was about those two groups. And Busisiwe Mvuso, the CEO of Business Leadership South Africa, she'll respond to what Mteto Nyati said in a couple of moments. Is semigration a two-way street? Jonathan Kochler thinks it is. He's the CEO at the Lansdowne Property Group. We'll get an understanding from him as to why he thinks it is. And a lot going on around tobacco at the moment. Difficult to know what the long-term consequences will be, but the economics of it all are fascinating, particularly the move to vaping. Sofiso Skinjan is the Managing Director at ESG Analytics. I think that's going to be a really interesting conversation. We'll hear from him just before the 7 o'clock news. Good to hear from you. 011-883-0702-021-446-0567 and voice notes, of course, on 0214 and then, of course, voice notes on 072-702-1702. 11 minutes now after 6.
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0: 6 to 8 p.m.
2: Well, confirmation today, the Competition Commission's referring the car insurance assessment company Auditex to the Competition Tribunal. They say it's charging smaller companies more for its software. It's been doing it for a while. Auditex provides the software that a mechanic or an insurance company use to assess what repairs are needed to a vehicle and sort of manages some of the costs of that. Simpiwe Gumede is the lead investigator at the Competition Commission. Simpiwe, good evening. Thanks for your time. What do you believe Auditex has actually been doing?
9: Thank you very much, Stephen, for the invite, and good evening to your listeners as well. I think you've summarized it quite well. But if you don't mind me just taking a brief step back, I think this specific provision of the Competition Act, Section 91A2, is quite an important provision because what it does is it specifically singles out SMMEs and HDPs in relation to discriminatory pricing by dominant firms such as Auditex. And so effectively what the Commission found in its investigation and ultimately what we're going to the tribunal to go and plead is effectively that over a period of about 4 to 5 years, Auditex has been charging these discriminatory prices on average per quote to specific assessors as well as to repairers within the motor vehicle industry. And so as a consequence of that, over the course of our investigation, we found that that specific conduct does contravene this specific provision of the Act, which, amongst other things, seeks to allow SMMEs and HDPs in particular to be able to compete quite effectively in the market for the provision of the services that you've already outlined.
2: Simpiwe, I understand why you use the phrase HDPs. You mean, I presume, historically disadvantaged people. Generally in South Africa, I'll use a more direct phrase. We mean black people and particularly companies that they were running is how I understand that. How did Auditex, how does it charge companies? So does it work on a cost per claim, or does it work on a kind of cost per copy of the software and it was selling the software to different companies at different rates?
9: Yeah, no. Thanks for the question, Stephen. So just step back. So HDPs also does cover women as well. So it's not just black people
2: good
9: as well.
2: Point.
9: So
2: yeah.
9: It is all encompassing. But maybe in terms of the actual conduct and how Auditex and what we found Auditex conduct to be, is that what would effectively happen is that these specific firms, assessors and repairers, would purchase packages from Auditechs, so quotation packages, if you will, and they would obviously determine in terms of their business and in terms of the business how much quantity they would effectively need in order to be able to provide the specific services that they would then render. And what would then happen is that over the course of the year or a particular trading period, they would then use up that specific package as time would go. So what we've sort of categorized that in the actual papers themselves is what we call in quotation packages, if you will. And then you have a scenario in which, to the extent that an HDP or an SMME runs out, for example, of that package, but they still do need to provide the service to a customer directly or to an insurer, what they would then do is to then purchase outside of the specific package that they have then purchased. What we then found was that in both instances, the respective firms themselves, on average, were paying far differential pricing, or they were paying different prices, much higher prices than those who did not belong in this, as we're saying, specific category of SMMEs or HDP. So those prices they were paying were far higher, but also they were discriminatory in nature. And that's really the essence of the concern that we are raising, that the prices are discriminatory in nature, and they are fundamentally then affecting the ability of these firms to compete in the market and participate.
2: You must believe that they're deliberately discriminatory against smaller players.
9: The provision itself is exactly that. But to the extent whether that is indeed the case, the evidence that we've certainly uncovered seems to suggest that that is what is happening in the market itself. Although the contravention itself and the provision itself appears to sincerely cater for this specific category of people, so they must then be looked out for and catered for accordingly.
2: Okay, I mean, the way you've explained it, it's quite complex. It's not obvious to someone in the business at first glance that this company would be paying more per claim than a bigger company. How did you get to hear about this? I mean, I'm presuming somebody complained, but that person must have known what the practice was at a bigger company and what the practice was for smaller firms.
9: Yeah, no. So what happened, Stephen, is that part of the powers of the commission as well is, as part of sort of our ordinary course of work, we'd hear about things in the market definitely, but also we would investigate other sort of concerns and complaints. And sometimes what happens is that we do stumble across information as well. And in this specific instance, that information that we had stumbled across in other previous investigations led us down this path. And so what we did in January was to actually initiate a complaint against Auditechs, and that's what then instigated the investigation that has now culminated in this referral.
2: And presumably they would know this and they would have had a chance to respond, and if there was a perfectly innocent explanation, as you understand it, you would have accepted that.
9: No, definitely. I mean, as part of the investigation process, they would obviously have been given an opportunity to explain their conduct and explain their business to us, and we would have considered all of that. But naturally speaking, I mean, that's all in the investigation phase, and so this is another leg which is now going to be in the tribunal, where they would then have a further opportunity to do that in front of the tribunal members themselves. Perhaps, you know, they might offer different reasons, or they might very well offer a different approach. But what we've simply found throughout the investigation, in relation to the SMMEs and HDPs that we looked at, and the conduct itself, as well as obviously some of the engagements that we've had with them, was that this conduct appears to contravene the Competition Act, and therefore we've referred this matter to the tribunal.
2: Simpiwe Gumede, thanks so much. I really do appreciate it. Lead investigator at the Competition Commission. You might be in the industry. Have you heard of this happening? 072-702-1702.
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2: Well, last week on Friday on The Money Show, you heard the chair of Eskom, Mteto Nyati, saying he was worried that members of our elite still believed the rules did not apply to them. And he was particularly irritated, I suppose, by what he said were the leadership of Business Unity SA and Business Leadership SA trying to get politicians to influence decisions about whether Eskom would still control and own the

0: I'm worried when I start to see that we seem to have forgotten all of that. We're starting to see people that organizations like BUSA, like BLSA, who have been quite vocal about interference of boards and are now actually doing exactly the same thing and asking for political interference when it comes to organizations like ESCOM. We have a board there that is a competent board. We've got a minister in that in that line. All of these people have come to the conclusion that the best thing to do for now within the National Transmission Company of South Africa is to keep those assets within National Transmission Company of South Africa and ESCOM.
1: Mteto Nyati speaking to us on Friday. That full interview available as a podcast. Busisiwe Mavuso is the CEO at Business Leadership South Africa. Busisiwe, good evening. Nyati, quite direct, I thought, in naming your organization. You're its CEO. How do you respond to that?
2: Stephen, good evening. You know, if you're saying Mteto came across as quite irritated, I'm actually more irritated. And thank you very much for giving me the opportunity to really exercise my right of reply to the very serious accusations made by Mteto against PLSA and BUSA. I really could not leave the comments that he made, Stephen, unanswered, because silence would create the impression that his accusations are correct, and they are not. Far from it, actually. So Mteto is accusing PLSA and BUSA of engaging in the very kind of political interference that we have spent years campaigning against. He goes further to suggest that because we do not simply accept ESCOM's position, our advocacy must be driven by other interests rather than the interests of the country. And those are serious allegations. They are unfounded, they are unfair, and they are deeply damaging. And what I find particularly troubling, Stephen, is that Mteto deliberately collapses very different concepts into one narrative. He mentions PLSA and BUSA in the same breath as political interference, corruption, lawlessness, morality, and business people seeking favors. Those concepts simply do not belong in the same conversation. There is an important difference between political interference and legitimate public advocacy. Political interference would happen behind closed doors. It involves secret lobbying, asking for favors, and bypassing governance and all those things. That is not what PLSA does. Our advocacy is public. It is documented. It is published. We have written publicly. We have engaged Parliament publicly. We have engaged the presidency publicly. We have explained our position publicly. And whatever we have raised on the issue of the transmission system operator is government stated policy position. We are not asking for anything different. So there is no policy disagreement here. There is one legislative framework. There is one reform path adopted by government. The president reaffirmed it in the State of the Nation address. The presidency reaffirmed it again thereafter. Section 34A of the Electricity Regulation Amendment Act requires that the licensed transmission entity controls the network it operates, full stop. PSA is not advocating for a different policy. We are asking ESCOM to implement the policy government has already adopted. So I genuinely don't understand how is asking government to implement its own publicly adopted policy somehow becomes political interference. And I'm doing that publicly, by the way. You stated that this is the policy position. You go ahead and implement it. How is that political interference? And what I find particularly troubling is Mteto's deliberate conflation of legitimate advocacy with political interference. Those are fundamentally two different things, and he knows the difference between the two. So if he is conflating it, he's doing so deliberately. What PLSA does is exactly the opposite of political interference. What we are doing is exactly how responsible advocacy should operate in a constitutional democracy. Mteto also says that we should have engaged the ESCOM board. Now, tell me, Stephen, I really think he has this completely the wrong way around, because if you already have an agreed national policy, and then on the 15th of December 2025, ESCOM and the department announced an implementation approach that departed from that agreed reform path by proposing the retention of ownership of the transmission assets. If ESCOM believed there were legitimate operational reasons to depart from settled policy, then the obligation rests with ESCOM to explain that departure to its shareholders and affected stakeholders.

0: us. It cannot be the responsibility of stakeholders to discover that settled policy has changed and then run to Eskom asking why. Good governance requires Eskom to implement settled policy. So how is that then a problem? And whose responsibility is it to say, we know we have agreed X, but now we're going to go Y? Why is that onus being placed on us as business? It doesn't make sense.
1: Okay, so I mean, I've heard you, Busisiwe. I do need to just check. I mean, I completely understand everything you've said publicly about this, and I can't see how that would be a problem. It's public, everyone can see it, it's transparent. Have you also tried to have a quiet word with the president or the president's people to ensure, for example, that in the State of the Nation address, he spoke about unbundling this from Eskom? Has there been a different conversation behind closed doors? I'm just want to make sure that we're on the same set
0: and
1: of facts.
0: And I think
1: here.
0: That is the exactly, Stephen, and I was actually going to get to that. That is what I don't understand. If he's saying business people are approaching me privately, what is he talking about? Or who is he talking about? Because again, saying that sentence and mentioning Busa and PLSA in the same sentence really, you know, leaves an average South African to think that it is PLSA and Busa who's actually doing that. The letter that we wrote to the president, and remember, we wrote a letter to the president after in January, Stephen, being very vocal in the public domain. I am on record in 702 saying that what I expect from the State of the Nation address from the president is that he addresses the issue of the TSO. What DEE and Eskom are saying, is that government policy or is it Eskom? He must clarify. We wrote a letter and he came back and he actually, but I wrote a letter after having stated it publicly. So this engagement behind closed doors, I therefore don't understand where that actually comes from. Because it definitely, you know, he's not talking about PLSA. That's why I'm saying he's deliberately conflating public policy advocacy to political interference, you know, and I don't know how he actually gets those two wrong. It is deeply unfair, Stephen, and reputationally damaging to make those allegations while mentioning PLSA and Busa in the very same sentence. Because, as I said, the inevitable public inference is that he's talking about us. And I can say, Stephen, without any fear of contradiction, that PLSA and Busa has not approached him for favors. We have not separately gone and engaged. Even this committee that has been set up by the president that has missed their deadline, by the way, deadline which was supposed to be the 30th of April, we have never engaged those people. I cannot tell you today where the work of that committee is. I don't know what engagements they are having. We have not tried to contact them. He also says that Eskom embraces competition. Do they? Really? Because the public record suggests otherwise. Eskom went to court, Stephen, if you remember, to challenge licenses that NERSA had already granted to independent electricity traders because it argued that those traders would actually take Eskom's customers. If Eskom genuinely embraces competition, then why seek to prevent competitors from entering the market? That is a legitimate question. And the bigger issue is that it has actually never been about Eskom. It is much bigger. The work that we're doing, the advocacy that we're making as PLSA is much bigger than Eskom, Stephen. This is about whether South Africa honors its own reform commitments. Investors make decisions based on policy certainty. If settled reforms can simply be rewritten by Eskom and the DEE during implementation, investor confidence is undermined. And that is what we're pushing back against. Now, how is that political interference? Okay. And we're pushing back against it publicly. So if Nteto is generally concerned about integrity, then integrity, by the way, also means faithfully implementing agreed public policy, not rewriting it during implementation. That can be integrity. So the irony here is extraordinary. Okay. We are being accused of political interference because we are asking government to implement government's own public stated policy. Really? Business has been one of Eskom's strongest supporters throughout its turnaround. We have recognized their progress, and we are not going to keep quiet when they deviate from legitimate policy.
1: I'm going to have to end it there. Thank you. We have heard you. I can hear your frustration, much greater than irritation, obviously. Busisiwe Mavuso, the CEO of Business Leadership South Africa. Where do you stand on all of this? I mean, the issue of influence, intervention, implementation of policy. 0727021702. Busisiwe Mavuso, thank you.
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1: Tana Mongwe, portfolio manager at the Old Mutual Investment Group. Calmer on the markets than it's been in the electricity sector, Tana. Give us a moment, I suppose, to look at the long-term outlook of one or two things. And gold, I mean, people are using the phrase range-bound, but I just don't see at the moment gold going back to 5,000. How do you see it?
2: Good evening, Stephen, and good evening to your listeners. Yeah, I mean, gold has been, we've seen it over the last few weeks, been under a bit of pressure post, you know, touching 5,000 just before the Middle East war. And I mean, in the short term, there's going to be a little bit of noise. There's chatter now around, you know, the Fed being a bit hawkish and interest rates in the USA. And I think that's just going to create a lot of variability in the gold price over the short term. But I think if you look over the long term, there are still some structural drivers that should put a floor to the gold price, potentially at even at these levels. I mean, you're looking at continued buying by central banks, predominantly in emerging markets, BRICS plus, under the whole theme around de-dollarization and trying to have the, you know, their own independence away from the dollar. And then also ETFs for similar reasons, geopolitical risks, country sanctions, de-dollarization and a weakening U.S., driving investment demand for gold over the dollar. So I think there are still some structural drivers over the long term that puts a floor on the gold price over and above, you know, supply constraint, primary mine supply constraint, because it's also an industry where we've not seen a lot of investment post 2013.
1: Sure. Oil, I mean, we were told before the conflict in the Middle East, a kind of natural equilibrium between global supplies. I mean, oil was an oversupply at the time, was around $60, $65. Now, after all of this, it looks to me like we're going to be above $70 for some time.
2: I would actually agree with that. I think even on the short term, I think the fall in the oil price is just the market looking out and saying, okay, we're probably through the worst with regards to the US-Israel, Iran war, but you know, it's still going to take some time to rebuild stocks. Some infrastructure was damaged during this war. It'll take time to rebuild that infrastructure to get the flow of oil back to normal. So I think over the short term, you're still going to see some price support. You got China, oil imports potentially recovering, and more importantly, the strategic petroleum reserve that needs to be rebuilt. Again, politically and over the short term, there's going to be noise with the midterms coming up and, you know, where the Trump administrations would want that oil price to settle. But over the long term, once again, I think, you know, oil above 70 is yeah, I think it's something that we could potentially see. Again, it's another industry where we've had underinvestment over the past few years, and it will take time to get to those to a level where oil falls below 70 over the long term.
1: Tana Mongwe, thanks so much, portfolio manager at the Old Mutual Investment Group. Just after 6:30. Time for the latest Eyewitness News. Marky, good evening. Those claims by John Steenhuisen about Tony Leon, what's the latest?
3: Well, Stephen, good evening. DA Federal Chairperson Solim Simanga wants his party's National Management Committee to investigate allegations against DA founding leader Tony Leon. The request follows claims that Leon's firm, Resolve Communications, used its political connections to secure access to senior government leaders for corporate clients. The allegation include claims that the firm facilitated a meeting between Starlink representatives and Communications Minister Soli Malatsi. Simanga says he wants the committee to determine whether the allegations have brought the DA into disrepute.
4: This is something that I've written already to the National Management Committee, and we've agreed that this is something that has to be looked into, and actually then FedEx will have to then decide on the issue of disrepute then going forward. If there is, you know, the name of the party that is being brought into disrepute and what steps now needs to then be taken, and those should actually then be taken.
3: The South African Human Rights Commission says the Constitutional Court judgment on the disposal of the old Tafelberg Remedial School in Cape Town is significant for the protection and advancement of the rights of two adequate housing. In light of last week's ruling, the Commission says it's now mulling further steps related to the City of Cape Town's land auctions. Last week, the Apex Court ruled that locations must be treated as a relevant factor when the province and the city take public land decisions, when these decisions may impact Impact Addressing Apartheid Spatial Injustice. Zulfa Khan has more.
5: After a decade-long court battle, the Constitutional Court last week ruled in favour of housing activists under the banner of lobby group Ndifuna Ukwazi. It found that by attempting to sell the Seapoint School in 2015, the Western Cape Provincial Government failed to adequately consider its potential as an affordable and social housing site. The court also slammed the province for not engaging in meaningful public participation and ordered it to amend its regulations so that public input is obtained before a sale agreement is reached. The South African Human Rights Commission says it's previously raised concerns about the City of Cape Town's auction of municipal properties and whether the sites have been considered as affordable housing options, particularly in well-located areas. The Commission says while it's not saying that unused municipal land may never be sold or that all of it be used for social housing, such decisions should, however, be preceded by lawful, properly informed and compliant constitutional process. The Commission says it will continue to assess the Tafelberg judgment and its implications before announcing any next steps in the battle for spatial injustice. Zulfa Khan, Eyewitness News.
3: And Microsoft has cut 4,800 jobs, roughly 2.1% of its workforce, with Xbox to bear a large number of its latest layoffs. Executive Vice President at Microsoft, Amy Coleman, told employees in a memo that the tech giant needed to focus on areas that can deliver for customers amid a fast-changing industry. The BBC reports the sweeping layoffs will see more than 1,600 roles immediately axed at Xbox. Four Xbox game development studios, Compulsion Games, Double Fine Productions, Ninja Theory and Undead Lab would also be spun off as part of the changes. A look at your weather. A fine Tuesday in store for Gauteng tomorrow. Temperatures will drop to overnight lows between 1 and 6 degrees and peak at highs of 20 and 21 degrees. A cloudy start with morning fog in Cape Town. Otherwise, it's clear skies with variable winds at a low of 12 and a high of 21 degrees. The top story in Eyewitness News. DA Federal Chairperson Solim Simanga wants his party's National Management Committee to investigate allegations against DA founding leader Tony Leon.
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7: Well, at this hour, if you are leaving Alexandra heading towards Midrand, you can expect more than an hour delay. Traffic is at a complete standstill. That's on the N3 northbound, between Marlborough Drive and the Batlui interchange due to an earlier accident. So avoid that route at all costs. If you are leaving Germiston heading towards Pretoria, rather use the M1 northbound via Sandton as an alternative. Also bumper-to-bumper traffic. This is in Protea Glen, Soweto on the N12 westbound between the R554 Abu Bakar Drive and the R558 while in the Mother City. Slow-moving traffic. This is on the M5 southbound Kuberg interchange. This is heading towards the N1 inbound. Also, slow-moving traffic on Nelson Mandela Boulevard outbound approaching Rondo Bloom. If you come across any other traffic issues, kindly WhatsApp us on 072-702-1702.
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1: It's 21 minutes now to 7 the time. We'll hear the latest from the World Cup from Tolekele. She's tired of non-red cards, she tells me. I'm not someone who spent a lot of time on a games console. I'm one of those, I think, quite lucky people. It just doesn't grab me. I'm not interested, or maybe I haven't had enough time or whatever it is. But I saw today that Microsoft is making big changes to its Xbox division. They're sacking 20% of their workforce. That's about 3,200 people. It's a large number. I wasn't sure, though, where Xbox was going wrong, because obviously, PlayStation is huge. There are lots of other ways to play games now, but Xbox seems to have made a few mistakes. And I'm not entirely sure what makes a game work or not. No one really knows. So, for example, even in the 1980s, if you had to say a game that involves getting shapes to rotate and then merge together would be really popular, I think that would have been a hard sell. Until you played a game that had been put together famously by a Russian programmer to sort of while away the hours called Tetris. And suddenly Tetris is still one of those games that's available everywhere. If I have to play a game on a computer or something, it's probably the one I would play. So I don't know what's going on with Xbox, but if you're in the gaming business, perhaps you could tell me where Xbox has gone wrong. 072-702-1702. 20 minutes to 7.
6: EWN Sport.
1: Tolekele, good evening. You're not an Xbox person, are you?
14: I don't even know what games are available on Xbox.
1: Neither do I.
14: That's how bad I am.
1: Yeah. Portugal and Spain, neighbours. Oh, that's a big game.
14: And Stephen, a football icon, will go up against a legend of the future. That's when Cristiano Ronaldo's Portugal meet Lamine Yamal's Spain at the FIFA World Cup this evening. That game will be the last in national team colours for Ronaldo, who at 41 admits this will be his last tournament when his country get knocked out. And with Yamal tip to pick up where he and Lionel Messi leave off, Roberto Martinez has provided this preview of the encounter.
15: Completely different players. I think you're talking about a very, very young player that he shows that he's capable of carrying the pressure of the whole team and make things happen when it's very little to happen. You're talking about probably an iconic figure that the game itself, the longevity that he has, it speaks for itself. Completely different positions. I think they can share that they got that capacity to affect the moments that they win games, but they're completely, completely in different moments of their careers.
14: Belgium's golden generation will be looking to extend their stay on the world football's biggest stage. That's when they take on co-host the United States tomorrow morning. Florent Balogun is back after his red card ban was suspended for a year, while Thibaut Courtois says his presence doesn't change much for the Red Devils.
16: He's a very fast striker, obviously a different profile than maybe Pepe, but I think they're all good strikers. Also with Dest that playing on the right wing, Pulisic that can play. They have a lot of quality up front. They arrive well in the box. They create a lot of 1v1s with the goalkeeper. I think also the first goal against Bosnia was a bit in the same way. So we prepare for everyone, and it's good. Obviously, our goalkeeper coaches already prepared all the penalties also for Balogun, also his profile. So eventually for us, it doesn't change anything. We'll be ready for the game.
14: Rassie Erasmus has made 10 changes to his Springbok starting team for Saturday's Nations Championship test against Scotland. The five players retained include Jesse Grill and Paul de Villiers, while Apelele Fassi and Ambrose Bebia are in the starting 15, with a replacement bench featuring a split of 6 forwards and 2 backs. And having named his squad, Erasmus then provided an update on the players who miss out due to injury.
17: Evan will give him proper time. He had concussion and he had a bit of a history on concussion, so I don't think Evan will play in incoming matches. We're all targeting Argentina for that, so is probably also. Luert might be ready next week. I think he's closer than the others. Ethan will be ready next week. Ox, Sasha, Krappies, all of them about 3 weeks before New Zealand will be ready. See you next week.
14: And at Wimbledon, Jasmine Paolini ended Alexander Earl's run with a 6-4, 4-6 and 6-3 victory on Seto Court, while Fabio Caboli reached the quarterfinals for a second successive year after defeating Alexander Demenia in four sets. Elise Mertens reached the last eight at SW19 for the first time, following her 6-4 and 6-4 win over Marie Bazovka. Tholakele Mganga, Eyewitness News Sport.
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1: Just gone a quarter to seven. You'll know, I suppose in a way, it is a tension we're seeing in the middle classes between Joburg and Cape Town, largely driven by the large number of middle class people who have left Joburg and moved to Cape Town. You know how what that's done to Cape Town property prices. Earlier today, I did bump into someone I knew who had moved from Joburg to Cape Town, and it seems that her and her family, from what I understand, have moved back. And it seems actually this is happening fairly often, that the traffic is not just one way. Jonathan Kochler is the CEO at the Lansdowne Property Group. Jonathan, good evening. So I think that the general perception is that the only real move is people moving from Joburg to Cape Town. I've come across quite a few people actually recently who've moved the other way. Is this going in both directions?
23: Hi, Stephen. Yes, it is. Yeah, we're finding, you know, obviously a lot of people had moved from Johannesburg to Cape Town. A lot of people, I think, were sort of chasing, you know, the better lifestyle, you know, the safer environment. And a lot of them were also taking sort of, in terms of what they were getting paid, they were taking a salary, you know, that was less than they would have got paid in Johannesburg, and they're moving down to Cape Town. You know what they found, you know, once they're here, and, you know, we're finding it with a lot of our agents in Cape Town, you know, with guys moving back, is that, and I'll give you some examples. You know, you can rent a little one-bedroom apartment in sort of the foyers area in Johannesburg for 6,000 Rand, and sort of a comparable area in Cape Town, for example, you know, like a Blouberg or like a Somerset West, you're spending between 12 and 13,000 Rand a month for the same one-bedroom apartment, you know. So I think the price is double. And then also, you know, you're not necessarily living the Camps Bay lifestyle. You know, I think a lot of people sort of have, you know, they think they're going to move down to Cape Town, they're going to be on the beach, and they're just going to be able to live that lifestyle, you know. But the reality is, they're probably quite a long way from the beach. And, you know, the living costs are more than double, you know. So I think that's what we're finding quite a lot with our clients at the moment.
1: So, I mean, okay, people have often left Joburg because they think that the problems are insurmountable. What then, do they come back just because it's cheaper? Are they able to still maybe create a better life with the money they have in Joburg than they can in Cape Town somehow?
23: I think that you can, you know. I think, I think living in a sort of secure lifestyle estate, or choosing an area that you know is safer than others, and just sort of, you know, really accepting what Joburg is and what it isn't. You know, I mean, I've done the same thing myself. I've been trying to get my wife down to Cape Town for a couple of years now, you know, but I think we, you know, we took advantage of in the end, we were looking at either buying in Cape Town or buying in Johannesburg. We ended up buying in Johannesburg because I'm a property guy, and there was just such value that you could, you know, that you could get in Joburg. And we ended up purchasing a property in Joburg at sort of 40% of less of what the market value actually should be. And I think, you know, once we had accepted that we were going to stay in Joburg, and we sort of worked around the problems that Joburg has in terms of buying in a secure neighborhood or in a boomed-off road, et cetera, and you sort of accept where you are, I think you could really enjoy it.
1: So, I mean, this is the other thing, is that for, I suppose, in terms of Cape Town terms, not a lot of money, I put that very carefully, you can buy yourself out of some of Joburg's problems, and you see that, you see evidence of that in all sorts of neighborhoods in Joburg now.
23: 100%. I mean, yeah, and also, you know, the problems in Joburg are not isolated to Johannesburg. I mean, I had an agent of mine, you know, in the Macassar sort of area the other day, who came off the highway and got hijacked on the side of the off ramp. You know, so I think that Cape Town also has similar challenges. You know, and you need to sort of be aware whether you're living in Joburg or in Cape Town. And in my view, you know, the Johannesburg property market at the moment, I'd say it's about 35% undervalued. I mean, we are going to sort of need some sentiment shift, you know, some infrastructure being put in. You know, but yeah, I was saying the other day, you know, if you have a look at Lagos is a great example. Lagos lacks the infrastructure similar to Johannesburg, you know, but the property prices keep going up. And I think some of that is sort of supply and demand. But I think more of it is that the people who are living there have just accepted Lagos is where it is. And I think a lot of Johannesburg as well, you know, I think the people that would have moved to Cape Town would have moved, and the people would have stayed and said, okay, we realize that it has its issues, you know, and have accepted to stay because of it.
1: I know, Jonathan, that people in your game, and I don't mean to be rude, but you want to talk up Joburg. I get it. You have an interest. Is there objective evidence that house prices in Joburg are moving?
23: Listen, I think, so, I mean, we've got, I mean, I'm actually sitting in Cape Town now. You know, we've got offices in Johannesburg and Cape Town, you know, so like, although the Cape Town property market, you know, Cape Town property market is doing really, really well, you know, and we sort of take advantage of that, you know, but we've seen a big shift in movement, specifically in viewings, you know, so yeah, you know, with the sort of interest rates sort of on the way down, now they've sort of halted, you know, with the war in Iran, and they're sort of maybe on the way up again, you know, but you know, the interest has definitely improved, and we are starting to do more sales. You know, is there capital appreciation in the market? You know, I think that's yet to be seen, but I would definitely rather personally buy in a depressed property market where the fundamentals of people moving into Gauteng all the time. Everyone always talks about how many people are moving to the Western Cape. If you compare it to how many people are moving to Gauteng, I promise you more families are moving to Gauteng than the Western Cape. And I would prefer to buy in Johannesburg at the bottom end of the market, where the market fundamentals of people going in there are good. And, you know, land is getting less and less, you know, so the demand is going to get more and more, and that should drive the capital appreciation, rather than buying in Cape Town, where, you know, that we've just had capital appreciation after appreciation after appreciation. And in my perspective, the market's sort of at the top. And do you purchase as a local at the top? I wouldn't do it.
1: Jonathan Cochlap, thanks so much. CEO of the Lansdowne Property Group. Your experience, please. Cape Town and Joburg, 072-702-1702.
0: 702. 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
2: At Stephen Grotes.
1: Well, Parliament moving ahead with plans to legally recognise the difference between vaping and normal cigarettes. Part of the Tobacco Products and Electronic Delivery Systems Bill that's still going through Parliament. We call it the Tobacco Bill between us. I know everyone has their own view on smoking. Obviously, we know that nicotine is incredibly addictive, whether you take it through cigarettes or whether you take it through vaping. Sifiso Skinjana is the Managing Director of ESG Analytics. Sifiso, good evening. Okay, we know the size and scale of the tobacco industry. We know you can't just make tobacco illegal. That would never work. From an economic perspective, how should a society like ours go about regulating cigarettes, vaping, and the whole question of tobacco, because it is a massive industry. And at some point, you need to make sure the economics work for society as a whole, if you can.
2: Well, good evening, Stephen, and of course, to the listeners at home. I think there are a number of lenses through which to look at a regulatory policy framework for tobacco consumption in the context of South Africa. I think on the first, I think we'll look through a lens of public health policy. And so we know the harmful effects of cigarettes, not only to the people who smoke, but also those who do bear secondhand smoking, as well as, of course, the cost on our public health from a fiscal point of view. And so it's a recognition of harm. And so harm certainly, I think, is an important part that they must be recognized, and hence it becomes the impetus through which we build a framework through which then to minimize harm. I think once that is set up and understanding, then the definitions around harm, and then you start to understand the levels or, of harm that each product is then in essence attributed to. And I think when you look at the World Health Organization guidelines, specifically on their tobacco control Article 14, they talk about cessation, which in essence even speaks to one, of course, the first call is to quit smoking. Second call is that if you can't quit, then move to less harmful products. Mm-hmm. And that's the process of cessation. And I think it's then understanding that from a regulatory point of view is that not all products are created equal. And so then you've got your regulatory framework's got to be responsive to not all harm is equal. And I think that level of understanding of that differentiation in the tobacco products itself, I think becomes useful then in also supporting those who are trying to transition out of tobacco consumption.
1: So one of the things you could consider then is if you accept, and I realize the science on this is still a little bit contested, so I tread a bit carefully, and doctors will say don't do either of them. But if you assume, for the sake of this conversation, that vaping is much less dangerous than traditional cigarettes, and I understand the evidence says it is, it would be rational as a government to try and make vaping much cheaper and smoking cigarettes much more expensive. I mean, that would be a rational thing to do, wouldn't it?
2: Yeah, I mean, I think if it was linear, but I think that's the one thing, Stephen, and I mean, it's a fair point that's really, I think, been brought into a lot of the public consultations, is that then, if cigarettes are one we're trying to dissuade people from consumption of particularly burn-based products, because I think that's particularly at the burn levels when you really activate the most harmful effects of nicotine. If then you're saying that for a person who might not be able to immediately stop cigarettes, then may transition into a non-burn product, like a vape, for example, then that must be also democratized in a way in which then it does support the cessation, support the transition out of a more harmful tobacco product into a less harmful. And so I think the economics have to be designed in such a way that, one, the way we think about our taxation regime, or when we think about excise tax, is that that tax has got to recognize differentiation first and foremost, and that not all nicotine products are the same, as well as then it must be at least sufficiently conducive to support the cessation, where people then can move out of more harmful products, and perhaps, right, as you're saying, is that more be punitive on the more harmful products, so that you actually can see the benefits of people then moving and transitioning out of more harmful nicotine products.
1: And in the meantime, that's all in the sort of rational world of economics. But you have to accept South Africa as it is, and know there is just no way the state is ever going to have the power in the foreseeable future to stop every spaza shop selling single cigarettes. It's just not going to happen. You're trying to change long-term generational habits of people. So you have to be very understanding of that as well. So you have to be a little bit political, and it's the art of the possible. And that makes all of this a lot harder than it really should be, because the illicit industry is just so big.
2: It's a massive challenge, Stephen, through multiple lenses. I mean, South Africa is the only country in the world where an illicitly traded cigarette outsold an over-the-counter legal cigarette. And that's just an absolutely incredible statistic. And I think, you know, we're seeing numbers that now potentially up to 60% or whatever is in the markets potentially going through some illicit market in one shape or form. And so I think that's really, I think, giving you a sense of the scale of that. And I think the coordinated effort here from, you know, how we manage goods that come into our ports, how we manage, you know, a lot of the developments that have been pushed for in the around tagging, for example. East Africa has gotten it right around being able to track one cigarette all the way from source to consumer. And so I think a lot of the tagging has got to be some of the things that really start to come through so that you actually are able to meaningfully track the, it's almost like in diamonds, the Kimberley process, Stephen, you know, to ensure that we don't use diamonds for funding wars and all of those things. And I think it's the same that we must really, you know, really double click on, particularly from an illicit point of view. I mean, we saw this past weekend, the mayor of Lesedi community's house being burnt down. And Lesedi, Stephen, remember, is where I think British American Tobacco had their manufacturing facility that they said they were shutting down. And in fact, we had been in Lesedi community talking specifically, not specifically about cigarettes, actually, we're talking about the district development model that the ANC has promulgated. And that you've got a lot of these small towns that have got these large anchor businesses. So you had Clover in Lichtenburg, you had, you know, BAT, et cetera. And so you've got to look also around the economics of anchor companies in these small towns and make sure that then they also don't face negative economic outcomes on the back of a growing illicit market. And so these are some of the things, because the kind of ripple effect that it can have on sustainable livelihoods and communities, I think, is also quite massive.
1: Sure. Sifiso, thanks so much. Really appreciate it. Sifiso Skinjana, incredibly thoughtful on this issue, the Managing Director at ESG Analytics. You with The Money Show at 7 o'clock.
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4: Good evening, I'm Mikey Malapo. The financial disclosures of Crime Intelligence top cop Feroz Khan shows he declared a fleet of 30 cars in 1 year. The Madlanga Commission has been probing Khan's financial dealings. Today, the Commission continued reading into record its evidence against Khan in his absence. Khan is currently in hospital after being shot several times during a suspected attempted hit last month. Tabi Sokoba has more.
5: Like all senior police officials, Deputy Head of Crime Intelligence Feroz Khan has to disclose his financial interests every year. The Madlanga Commission has obtained Khan's financial disclosures from 2021 to 2025. They show that in 2023, Khan declared he had no car. However, in the following year, he disclosed he had 30. Evidence leader Dila Hassim says the fleet includes a mixture of luxury and vintage cars.
7: And one would have thought that there would be comments in these forms, especially if there's a form that suddenly doesn't disclose information that was in the form prior to that. Or in this case, where it suddenly discloses ownership from zero vehicles to 30 vehicles.
5: Hassim says evidence before the commission shows Khan has been living a lifestyle well beyond his police salary. Tabi Sokoba, Eyewitness News.
4: An investigation into the State Information Technology Agency has found serious lapses in governance with more than 2 billion rand in irregular expenditure. Communications Minister Soli Malatsi has vowed serious action will be taken against CETA officials found to have played a hand in any irregularities. Malatsi and the Public Service Commission released an investigation report into the agency today. Baba Lundenza has more.
24: The PSC report into failures at CETA identified what it calls systemic cross-cutting and mutually reinforcing weaknesses in CETA's governance environment. The report also notes how more than 2 billion rand in irregular expenditure was flagged by the Auditor General across 4 audited years. The investigation also found that 1 in 4 tenders that were analysed did not result in an award, with more than 1,000 concluded procurement matters being reviewed. Minister Soli Malatsi says procurement is a concern and action is being taken.
25: What the report has found is particularly where issues of procurement are concerned, where there's clearly outlined that action, where action needs to be taken, particularly around role players in that space, that should happen.
24: PSC Chairperson Somadoda Fikeni said long-standing issues were amplified by the report, but the agency was still working.
8: It was functioning, as the minister alluded to that, but it was limping forward.
24: Baba Londenze, Eyewitness News.
4: The Special Investigating Unit says of all state sectors, the health sector ranks as the most vulnerable to corruption. Acting SIU head Leonard Lekgetho told the private medical aid industry today that given the extent of corrupt procurement at Tembisa Hospital, it should have been a state-of-the-art facility. Instead, it's been in the spotlight of the Madlanga Commission of Inquiry for the tangled web of corrupt tenders that have led to crooked businessmen pocketing millions of rands meant to serve the country's most vulnerable. Lindsay Dentlinger has more.
9: The annual conference of the Board of Healthcare Funders has today heard of a healthcare sector that stretched to its limits. Acting SIU head Leonard Lekgetho says the situation is exacerbated by the millions of rands wasted through corruption.
10: If you see what has been procured and what has been spent, Tembisa should be the very, very high-class hospital in the country.
9: Healthcare experts estimate that the sector has lost some 30 billion rand to fraud, waste and abuse. Lekgetho says stemming the tide of corruption will require the state to tighten its regulations.
10: How do you allow one person to register 75 companies and all the 75 companies conducted business with Tembisa?
9: However, Lekgetho says corruption is not only prevalent in public health, with fictitious negligence claims against state facilities, excessive pricing for services, and the fraudulent billing of medical schemes among the corrupt practices in the private sector. Lindsay Dentlinger, Eyewitness News.
4: And in the Western Cape, hired buses to transport hundreds of stranded Zimbabwean and Malawian nationals in Cape Town have begun the journey to Limpopo, repatriating them to the border. This follows days of uncertainty for the foreign nationals who had been stranded outside the Home Affairs Department's repatriation centre in Epping. Many left their homes and communities following nationwide protests against illegal immigration in South Africa last week, with some now saying they are grateful to finally be returning home. Ntuthuzelo Nene has more.
11: There were jubilant scenes in Epping as buses arrived to transport hundreds of illegal Zimbabwean and Malawian nationals who voluntarily chose to return to their home countries. The departure marks the end of an anxious chapter for many families eager to return home. These Malawians says they are relieved that their long wait is finally over.
12: Woo-hoo! You see now? Yo!
13: Yeah, from Malawi. There we are living this place.
12: Yeah.
13: We are happy now.
12: We are so happy now. We are going to Malawi.
13: Yeah.
11: The buses will take the group to the repatriation centers in Limpopo for processing, after which they'll be allowed to cross the border. Ndotozelo Nene, Eyewitness News in Cape Town.
4: Gold's trading at $4,152.77 an ounce. The rand's at 16.22 to the dollar, at 21.69 to the pound, at 18.54 to the euro. Brent crude oil's at $71.83 a barrel.
26: Driving heading towards Tembisa, there's bumper-to-bumper traffic in Klerkoop. This is on Allendale Road, opposite the Mamelodi Sundowns headquarters. While in the mother city, Nelson Mandela Boulevard, outbound, there's still slow-moving traffic approaching Rondo Bloom. Also slow-moving traffic, this is on the M5 southbound between Pinelands and Kenilworth.
4: A look at your weather. Clear skies in store for Gauteng tomorrow. Joburg will drop to overnight lows of 3 degrees and peak at highs of 21. Pretoria is at 6, also reaching highs of 21 degrees. Vereeniging's at 1 in 20. A cloudy start with morning fog in Cape Town. Otherwise, it's clear skies with variable winds at a low of 12 and a high of 21 degrees. The top story in Eyewitness News this hour. The financial disclosures of crime intelligence top cop Feroz Khan shows he declared a fleet of 30 cars in 1 year.
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1: 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Get double cash back when an African team scores and wins at the FIFA World Cup 2026, courtesy of Visa. T's and C's apply. 7 minutes after seven. Lots to come. I can't get over some of the stuff we're hearing about Feroz Khan. I mean, I shouldn't be that surprised. But how can a cop go? How can a police officer? How can anyone who does anything in government, or how can anyone actually go from zero cars to 30 in a year? And what's the point of having declarations and saying you've got to declare things if nobody acts on them? He ticks the box 30 or he writes down 30 and no one says, oh, that's fine. Okay, that's nice. No one, it's just, it boggles the mind how we get here. Really quite incredible. I have absolutely no idea how something like that could happen, but it shows you that so much more is broken, doesn't it? We'll talk to Jan Vermeulen in a moment. Some interesting debates coming through about who owns the copyright of content that is created using artificial intelligence. And some of it, I think, is going to get in a very interesting space. Ian Mann has been looking at the book, How to Not Know. It's about dealing with uncertainty, and it raises an interesting question. I wonder if because, and I realize this is slightly controversial, but over the last 150 years, I think life for most people has become less affected by natural events, possibly less affected by violence. This is around the world I'm speaking about now. That might mean that we've become used to more certainty and therefore tolerate uncertainty less. As soon as you sort of see uncertainty as a thing, you have to get all your English the other way around. But I just wonder if there is something there. So I'm looking forward to that conversation about the book, How to Not Know. And then How I Make My Money. Sisam Banka is the president of the African Panel Beaters and Motor Mechanics Association, about the business of being a mechanic, how it works, what happens to your car when you're not watching, how is it fixed? What's the worst car to fix? What's the best car to fix? Which cars come in most often? That kind of thing. I think that's going to be a really interesting conversation in How I Make My Money. 9 minutes now after 7 o'clock.
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1: I see Themba Nkosi Bonakele is the new chair of the National Lotteries Commission. I remember speaking to him during his time at the Competition Commission quite a long time ago now. And he takes over from Barney Pityana, who was the chair and sort of retired with a couple of years left into his term. But I remember Barney Pityana about a year ago, maybe a little bit longer, speaking to Bongani Bingwa on Radio 702 on The Breakfast Show and just talking about how difficult it was to reform the National Lotteries Commission. And so much had happened there before Pityana and his team and the board he was with took over. But I was really surprised when Pityana told Bongani that and how difficult it was. And it seemed to me that there were really big issues there. So I wonder what kind of shape it's in now. We might try and see if we can get an interview with Themba Nkosi Bonakele. He's not new to the commission. He's been a commissioner already at the National Lotteries Commission, sort of been part of it. So I think that's going to be an interesting conversation. We'll try and see if we're able to speak to him in the next couple of days. You might need to get his foot under the desk, his feet under the desk first. But I think there might be an interesting conversation there. Just gone 11 after 7.
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1: So one of the strange conversations I think that might consume humans at some point in the near future, I suppose, is about the copyright of content that is created with AI. So, for example, if I prompted an AI engine to write a song based on the personal history of Donald Trump, I have no doubt that AI could create a song at the end of it, but who would own it? And if I owned it, would that mean that other songs created with the same engine from the same prompts by AI would be my copyright too? Where does it end? And I think this is where it's going to get quite complicated and there'll be consequences in lots of different directions. Jan Vermeulen is the editor at My Broadband. He's been looking at this. Jan, good evening. I think this is going to be a big issue in the future. What does the law seem to say at the moment? And I suppose I should say seem to say, because I don't think there have actually been judgments on this in our law yet.
6: Good evening. Yes, and that's of course a very important thing to highlight here is the law is really only as good as the cases that get tested with it, and there haven't been an awful lot. So the legal commentary from Rightrose Eines, if I'm pronouncing that correctly, is that under South African copyright law, at least, the things look pretty clear cut. The person who makes the prompt owns the copyright at the end of the day. And so under South African law, at least it seems to be fairly clear cut, but it's not the case internationally. There's a whole lot of unanswered questions here. So even though things seem pretty clear cut in the South African context,
23: there's still, I guess, ethical let's call them ethical questions to ask, which is that these AIs are often trained on the content, knowledge, expertise, background of other people and their stuff. And so when you're talking about AIs that produce music, that produce writing, that produce video content or images, that's typically been trained on things that other humans have created. And rightly, people around the world, creatives around the world are asking, no, but hang on a second, if this thing is producing something in my voice or in my style, and it's been trained on my stuff, should I not be getting some kind of residual from that, like you would, if my copyrighted content was being used in a different context? So there's even though, like, in terms of ownership of the one specific thing that you have created with the AI, seems fairly clear cut in South Africa. There's other big questions to ask.
1: Doesn't it also lead to other possible complicated motives? So, for example, if you are, let's just take any example, if you're Stephen and you're in the AI business and you create large language models and you allow people to use them, you might create a new model, let's call it Stephen's Music AI, and instead of releasing it to the public, decide, actually, I can make more money by owning the copyright and using the AI to create that music rather than just releasing the AI bot to the public. And all sorts of strange things could happen from there.
23: Right. It all comes down to what it's going to come down to. If you try to monetize that music, there's certain rules you're going to run up against internationally. But also, if your music sounds too similar to other people's stuff, then you're going to run into pushback in that respect. So what keeps you honest at the end of the day is not necessarily the law, but society and how accepting they might be to this music that's created, based on somebody else's style or expertise. But if you've created this hypothetical bot that can create music that sounds fairly original, that raises some very interesting gray area questions, about how this kind of technology can be used.
1: Jan, I've been thinking of some of the other pitfalls, and you know this area better than I do, but let me give an example of one that may happen. You may remember, in fact, you'll remember it better than I do. When the World Wide Web came along and there was an address system, people rushed to take over or to own website domain names. I think actually South Africa's domain name at one point was owned by some not very nice person in America and had to go through all sorts of processes to get it back. Now,
23: domain squatting.
1: Domain squatting. Someone is going to work out how to do that with AI. So what they'll do is, I could have realized last Monday, I'm going to get all the main AI engines to write me songs about Taylor Swift's wedding. First mention of Taylor Swift on The Money Show in some time. And I'm then going to own those songs so that I've got from all the main engines. I'm going to get many songs because I'm going to spend the weekend conceiving of all the different prompts that you could use so that no one else can do it. And I mean, all sorts of strange things are about to happen here.
23: Yeah, so the thing there, the number of combinations that you can have in that context makes that a little impractical. Firstly, at least under South African law, you will only own the copyright of the specific song that gets produced with your prompt. Now, I guess there's something to be said for, if somebody independently comes up with literally exactly the same prompt, what happens then? But that, funny enough, should actually produce a different song because of the way these models work. The fact is we are heading into an era where we are simply going to be flooded with content.
6: And the music industry in particular, if you listen to some of the commentators on YouTube who are complaining about what's happening in the music industry, it's a huge problem there, where there's just been a flood of AI-generated content being uploaded to platforms like Spotify and YouTube. And that's caused a massive problem in the industry. But the specific problem that you're highlighting, I don't think that you can necessarily squat on copyright that way. So at least that's not a concern. But there's a host of other ones.
1: Jan Vermeulen, lots more to talk about. Thank you. Jan Vermeulen, editor at My Broadband. Really do appreciate it. 18 minutes after 7.
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3: 20 minutes after 7. I know for a long time everyone's been telling you the world is a more uncertain place, or to put it correctly, it's a less certain place. And you probably heard that phrase, the world's becoming more uncertain, so often on The Money Show. You're actually completely bored with it. I completely agree. I do wonder if our ability to deal with uncertainty has also changed. Well, today's book is called How to Not Know: The Value of Uncertainty in a World That Demands Answers. It's by Simone Stolzoff, and Ian Mann, the MD at Gateway's Business Consultants, has been reading it. Ian, good evening. He is certainly in front of me. We all want to know what the weather will be tomorrow, which is why I've probably already checked tomorrow's forecast about 3 times today. How does this book advise we deal with that very interesting and quite understandable human phenomenon of wanting to know for sure?
4: The way that they look at this is say, we want to know for sure. Our brains are designed for prediction. We're a prediction machine. I think that human beings are probably the only animal that really is predictive. You can tell me that animals store food or they hibernate, but that's biological. We actually, our minds plan deliberately, and we're geared in that way. And that's both a blessing and a curse. The blessing, of course, is that we put in a fire break, which stops the fire spreading across land, but it also has downsides. And the downsides of that is the anxiety that it creates. We've always wanted to know more. We had in the ancient world, we had oracles, we threw bones, we did all sorts of things just to try. Nowadays, of course, we have experts. And experts are there supposedly to give us the certainty, but there's very good reason to believe that they don't. Somebody like Tetlock teaches at Wharton. He's done a 2-decade-long study on expertise. And his basic conclusion in a nutshell is, on average, an expert is about as accurate as a monkey throwing a dart at a dartboard.
3: Wow.
4: So an expert is somebody who tells you this week why what he told you last week isn't correct.
3: Yes. Yeah.
4: But we have to live with this stuff anyway. And I think we're becoming more worried about certainty than we ever were before. I think that society and technology has helped create the uncertainty. We always want to know where our kids are. We track things. We track people. We track news. We want to try and get some grasp on all of this. And these things don't help us avoid uncertainty. They just seem to heighten the distress of not knowing. And I think that the studies have been done that anticipating uncertainty or anticipating anything is far more painful than experiencing right now. And they test this with giving people shocks. They'll give you a shock right now, and there's a certain amount of tension about getting shocked now. But the tension to wait for the shock was far, far more serious. And all the sorts of things that we've had in our lives that try to reduce the stress that we have, like community, like stability, like stable jobs, all those things are going away. And because of that, I think we're becoming much more nervous, much more anxious about life than we've ever been before. And there are many approaches to all of this. And I think what's really nice about this book is that it doesn't say that you can avoid it, but it does give you some tools to deal with this uncertainty. But accepting the fact that nothing short of absolute hubris. So whenever you find people who genuinely believe that they really know what's going on, that's just hubris at play. Modesty will probably be more valuable to you. And when you're modest about the possibilities, what can be and what you can and cannot know, I think you're probably in a better position. You need to accept that we're all prisoners of preferences. So whatever preferences we have, they're probably going to lead us in a particular direction. That's why there was in the book, he quotes a man who works for Google, and he was looking at anonymized telephone calls, hundreds of thousands of them. And people pretty much do the same things all the time. And he realized how much he was predictive. And so he actually built the algorithm for himself to find things to do in his spare time that he'd never, ever done before, to try and build up a capacity to live with uncertainty. In the book, and why this is so particularly valuable, not only do they show you what the horrors are, but there are some nice techniques of how to deal with it. A couple of quick ones. There's a woman that they quote. She

0: She used to be a poker player, but she was the equivalent of a gold medal poker player is a gold bracelet. She was a gold bracelet poker player. And she says you can take a 2x4 and think of it like this. The y-axis is how much do you have control or no control? And the second part is, are the consequences high or low? That's a cute thing to have. You're sitting in a restaurant, everybody around you ordering food, and you can't make up your mind whether you want the pasta with porcini or you want the pizza. And the waiter goes around and says, what do you have? He says, look, ask everybody else first. And you agonize over making that decision because you don't want to make the wrong decision. And basically she says, think of it with this. Have you got control? Yes. Are the consequences serious?
1: Not really.
0: No, because next week you won't even remember what you ate anyway. So in those situations, do whatever you want. And she says, whenever you have circumstances where the two things are too close together, you can't even tell which is better, you're probably just better off doing anyone because it makes a difference. They're both good. You're not saying a great car and a lousy car. It's two great cars. Which one should I get? You take the wrong one. So you took one which is a little less perfect than the other one.
1: So, Ian, is one of the issues actually that we have too much information and far more choice than we ever had?
0: We undoubtedly. I think that when your job was more stable, when your community was more stable, when people all worshipped together, life was and it's just gotten worse and worse. And because of that, we feel we need to know how not to know. Mm. And I think that the real value of this book is that he's got a lot of really good ideas about what to do in a situation where you cannot know.
1: It seems then one of the real things that's changed in human life over the last 150 years and probably accompanies not just communication and technology, but moving into cities, is that we've become less tolerant of uncertainty.
0: I think that that's true. And I think the intolerance of uncertainty has been heightened because we can see the consequences are so much more severe. There obviously are things you can do. And we do this in business. When you're investing in stock exchange, you have kill criteria. Stop losses. Yeah. So if it gets too good, I'll stop because trees don't grow to the sky, so I'll sell. But there's also in life in general, the most famous stop loss is if you put a lot of money and effort going up Mount Everest, and you can see the top.
1: Yeah.
0: And there's been a year's worth and tens of thousands of dollars, and it's 2 o'clock in the afternoon. You come straight down and just waste all your money. Because if you don't go down at 2 o'clock, you will die.
1: Yes.
0: Because you won't get down before. So we stop losses are very, very good things. If you can remember the gambler's song, you got to know when to hold them, you got to know when to fold them, you got to know when to walk away, and you know when to run.
1: Yes.
0: I think that's pretty good advice summing it all up.
1: Ian Mann, thank you very much indeed. Really appreciate it. The Managing Director of Gateways Business Consultants. The book is called How to Not Know, The Value of Uncertainty in a World That Demands Answers. It's by Simone Stolzoff. 28 minutes after 7.
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1: Aubrey Masango, good evening.
4: Steve Over, are you well?
1: I'm well, thank you. Great certainty stuff. At 8 o'clock, what's coming?
4: Absolutely. So Dr. Judy, biomedical scientist, joins us just after the 8 o'clock news. And we're talking about your skin and how to keep it healthy this winter. Professor Jacob Mofokeng, a criminologist from UNISA's Department of Criminology and Security Science, joins us after 9 o'clock to talk about the Madlanga Commission a year later. What has it achieved? Has what it has achieved been good for the nation is the main question. And then, of course, the third hour, we speak to Thobani Zikalala, political analyst, and we are talking about lobbying and what role it plays.
1: Sure.
4: It's a big story at the moment, Tony Leon, and all of the issues
1: and
4: connected to that.
1: Mteto Nyati and Busisiwe Mavuso. There
4: you go.
1: Had lots
4: there
1: to say on our show, yeah.
4: So, and then, of course, in the last hour, we open up the lines. We have a reflective conversation about everything we would have discussed in the preceding 3 hours. That's our show tonight.
1: Aubrey Masango, thanks very much indeed. From 8 o'clock, he'll be with you in a moment. We'll speak to Sisa Mbankla, the president of the African Panel Beaters and Motor Mechanics Association. We're talking about the business of running a mechanics shop, how it works, what it's like, and all of those things. That's still to come in the next couple of moments. Don't forget, of course, after that, we have Aubrey, and there'll be plenty more radio to come as well on this particular radio station. Just gone 7:30. Time for the latest eyewitness news. Marky, good evening. The Transport Minister's been speaking.
5: That's right, Stephen. Transport Minister Barbara Creasy says government remains confident it can meet its target of moving 250 million tonnes of freight on the Transnet rail network by 2030. Government set the target as part of efforts to strengthen logistics, improve economic competitiveness and shift more cargo from road to rail. Creasy says the goal is achievable because government is no longer relying on the public sector alone. Responding to questions at the Southern African Transport Conference, Creasy said opening the rail network to private train operating companies will bring much needed investment, skills and operational capacity.
6: The important figure is the break-even figure of 180 million tonnes per annum. I think that is a realistic projection for the current financial year. And once you reach that figure, it does mean that you've got more money available to invest in the lines.
5: Cabinet has appointed Thembinko Sibonakele as the new chairperson of the National Lottery Commission Board. Bonakele, who has been serving as a board member of the commission, takes over from Barney Pikiana, who resigned in July last year but remained in the role until a successor was appointed. Cabinet has also appointed Mpomosing to the commission's board after he emerged as one of the top candidates during Parliament's selection process. Anelita Fandese has more.
7: The appointments were announced by the presidency following a recommendation process that saw Parliament's Portfolio Committee on Trade, Industry and Competition shortlist candidates from an initial pool of 22 applicants. Bonakele is an experienced lawyer and previously served as a commissioner at the Competition Commission for 9 years. Musing has held several governance roles, including SA Chair of the Audit and Risk Committee of the State Diamonds Trader. The appointments come as the National Lottery Commission continues efforts to strengthen governance following years of controversy surrounding the institution. Anelita Fandese, Eyewitness News.
5: And in Europe, thousands of people have been forced to flee their homes as wildfires continue to spread in some parts. Authorities have also banned spectators from Monday's Tour de France stage. Firefighters are battling fires that have devastated more than 20,000 hectares of land across Portugal, Spain, France, Greece and other countries. The fires are spreading as temperatures rise again, already reaching 43 degrees Celsius in Spain. A look at your weather. A fine Tuesday in store for Gauteng. Tomorrow, temperatures will drop to overnight lows between 1 and 6 degrees and peak at highs of 20 and 21 degrees. A cloudy start with morning fog in Cape Town. Otherwise, it's clear skies with variable winds at a low of 12 and a high of 21 degrees. The top story in Eyewitness News. Transport Minister Barbara Creasy says government remains confident it can meet its target of moving 250 million tonnes of freight on the Transnet rail network by 2030.
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1: 25 minutes now to 8 the time. Well, I'm sure you've had the experience of taking your car into a mechanic and leaving it there. And you might wonder what on earth goes on to the car while you're not there. Why does it take so long? And then some very interesting questions follow from that. Are some cars easier to fix than others? Are some more expensive after the warranties expired than others? You know, things like that. And we thought this might make an interesting question. So Sisa Mbangqa is the president of the African Panel Beaters and Motor Mechanics Association. He's been in the industry, he's not going to tell you how many years, but a long time. And he's in our studio now. Sisa, good evening. It's really good to meet you. And thanks so much for coming in.
13: Good evening, Governor Stephen. Good evening to your listeners as well.
1: So I think we've all had the experience of dropping our car off at a mechanic or a panel beater, and we're told, come and fetch it tomorrow or in a week's time. And I can hear out in the yard, there's banging and there's crashing. I can see legs coming out from underneath the car, but I don't know what's going on. What on earth is going on behind the counter and in the yard?
13: To customers or vehicle owners, it's always look like simple.
1: Yeah.
13: Because they want to see their cars back in the road. Because obviously no one wants to see the car staying in the workshop, because they actually buy cars for a reason. But there is a lot that is happening in there, as you correctly put it. Because you might just think that it's a minor thing, because you've seen probably the car is just checked. You don't know what had happened. And then upon diagnosing, because when the car gets into the workshop, it gets diagnosed. Obvious. First thing, you get to the reception, the administrator will open a job card and give it over to the technician to diagnose your vehicle. And then after diagnosing, because these days we no longer diagnose by just listening to the sound of the vehicle.
1: Can't just smell the clutch, yes.
13: You have to use the latest technology, the scanning, and you scan, and then it tells exactly what's the problem. And after then that, you create a quotation, and then you give it to the customer. The customer then has to approve the quotation.
1: They usually lose their mind at that point.
13: Yes, you can't start working on a vehicle if you have to make sure that the customer gives you a go ahead. Because if you just touch the car without giving a customer the quotation, and then it would be a serious problem. Then you know the story. Then now the prices are very high, the quotation will be high. And then once the customer gives you a go ahead, then you start now sourcing the parts and the spares, which is another challenge of its own.
1: Okay, I'm going to come to that, because I'm sure that's one of the reasons there's a delay. Is there a particular kind of problem that you end up fixing more often than anything else? Is there a gearbox in a particular car
13: it's an engine.
1: Yeah.
13: Yeah, because people, they skip servicing. They don't change oil in time. Mm. They don't do that. And then it affects the engine. Yes, the gearbox you do get, but seldomly. But most of the time when the car goes there, then you see 100 or 20 cars inside the workshop, they're most likely having an engine problem. Then they have to be overhauled. You have to strip the cylinder head and all those things.
1: And would often they be something that could have been prevented with proper maintenance?
13: Yes, it could have been prevented if car has been serviced on time. Because we'll pick it up, because when the car goes for a service, making an oil change and the spark plugs and everything, you also put in the diagnostic scale so you can, and even the mileage will tell you. Then that now, at this mileage, you need to change the head gasket. At this mileage, you need to change thermostat or whatever inside the car. Then it can be prevented. But then, cost of living is too high. People, they don't want to pay these issues. Yeah.
1: Is there a particular model of car that you're likely to see at a mechanic shop most often? Not necessarily because there's a problem with that car, just because there's so many of them. So I would think, for example, the older VW Polos, because there's so many of them.
13: Yes.
1: Maybe in 5 years it might be all Suzuki Swifts, I don't know. Is it a Polo that you end up fixing most often?
13: Yeah, the VW Polos, they are the young chaps or youths, they like that car. I think, I don't know, maybe it's cost effective as well. And so it's easy to fix as well, because the parts are always readily available. You don't struggle to get the parts like these other new cars that just come into the market.
1: So Chinese cars in particular,
13: Chinese cars particular, yes. You struggle, and in times you have to import the parts. You can't find the parts locally, but at least they have improved a bit now. you do get most of the parts in the country. But yeah, there will be those parts that they are in back order. You have to wait maybe 2 or 3 weeks or even a month waiting for the parts.
1: Are some cars easier to work on than others? I mean, are there some models where when you see it, you just think, as it comes in, you think, oh, no. And are there some when you think, oh, yes, this is going to be easy. I can get the young guy who's just joined us.
13: Yeah, the BMWs and the Toyotas, you know, the cars that have been in the country for a long time. And then, when you see the Alfa Romeos and you see your Volvos, you start, scratching your head because, they're not really easy to fix,
1: So, I mean, Volvos and Romeo, what's it?
13: The Italian cars.
1: The Italian cars,
13: Yes. So.
1: Okay. Are customers always honest about what's wrong with their cars?
13: Not always, because most customers, they know nothing about the cars, but they know how to drive the cars. But there are those that will mislead you, won't tell you that they've taken a car into another workshop and what was there. So they'll always try to make a shortcut or something,
1: So, I mean, this is the problem, is that you might think, well, this car has been treated in a particular way, but hasn't. And then when you say to the owner, you know, I don't think you were being honest with me, they must get very cross. Some owners must be a little difficult with their cars.
13: Yeah, definitely. They always like to make you feel bad as if you don't know what you are doing. Mm. They will hide. And I mean, it's good for them, I think, as a matter of advice, because on air, that, I mean, it's like any profession. If you go to the doctor, you must be honest. If you go to the lawyer, you must be honest.
1: Yes.
13: And tell the lawyer that I've committed this kind of an offense so that it can be advised accordingly. But I mean, I think they always have this thing that if they tell you, but even if they don't tell you, if you're a good mechanic, you'll end up picking it. You'll end up picking it up at a later stage. So so it's best then that they tell you about the history of the car, because it makes it easy if a customer becomes honest and gives you the history of the vehicle, what has happened before. But then now if you have to start diagnosing and finding it yourself, it probably will take long.
1: I do want to talk a little bit about the money and how all of that works. And Keith, in fact, is called us from Athol, and he has a question about that. Keith, you have a question about the rate per hour. Go for it.
14: Hi, Stephen. How to your guest? Two questions. When servicing or repairing a car, I'm just trying to understand what a reasonable rate is in terms of labor and hourly labor cost, as well as a reasonable markup on the new parts or replacement spare parts that they do when they service or replace.
1: Keith, thanks very much. I really appreciate that, actually, because I think you're getting to the heart of the question. So, Sisa, I mean, a labor cost, how do you work that out? Because you will have a junior mechanic, I presume. You might have a very specialized technician. Sometimes the owner might have to work on it. How do you work that out?
13: Yeah, it depends from workshop to workshop, because, you know, in South Africa, the Competition Commission will be up you in arms.
1: Yes.
13: Will do the price fixing. The people they charge from 700 rand per hour, 750. The dealerships are even far more than 1,000 rands. So, I think it's determined by your course as well.
1: And you need to be explicit about that, eh? This is what we charge. This is in the quote.
13: Definitely, when you do the quotation, it shows the price for spares or parts. It also shows the labor cost per hour.
1: When you start a mechanics shop and people don't know you, do you have to try and charge less for your labor? Is that how you get into the market and get customers?
13: Yeah, you do. You do to attract customers. I mean, even if they negotiate for discounts, you cut a bit in your labor, because you don't manufacture parts. You have to go and buy parts. And then he asked Keith a good question in terms of the markup.
1: Yes, for parts.
13: It also depends. Yeah, normally it's about 30% or so. When you said the new parts, I don't know, because mostly as aftermarket, we use the aftermarket spares as well. But it depends what you deal with as well.
1: So, I mean, I presume it's also about the cost of the part.
13: Yeah.
1: I mean, if it's just a spark plug, 30% is fine. But does anyone still use a spark plug anymore? But if it's a bigger thing, if you had to actually order a gearbox for less than 1,400, you know, then no, you wouldn't have such a big...
13: No, obviously, you go down 10%, 15%, 20% as well. Because mostly the markup is also, yes, you're right, it's determined, but I mean, it's, you're charging more of your time and going out and sourcing out the space, you know, because it can take you even the whole day looking for parts and spares because you go from space to space. Yeah, so that's what you're actually charging. It's not that you want to make profit on parts and spares.
1: So the markup for parts is often actually about your time.
13: It's about your time.
1: Yeah.
13: That you go out and look for space. I remember at the time I had a workshop in Delmas. I was looking for some part. Imagine I drove around Delmas, Benoni, up until in Carltonville. I ended up finding that part in Carltonville.
1: Sure.
13: It's time and fuel and
1: A few years ago, at the time I was driving a very different car to what I'm driving now, I didn't have children, etc. And so I was driving a car that would get dropped off at all sorts of mechanics on a regular basis to be fixed. And I went to go and fetch it. And when I got it and I was waiting at the counter, there was a woman about my age then, so 30-ish, in front of me. And she was being dealt with first. And she said to the guy, she was getting her car, and she said, okay, can I just see the invoice of the new parts? And she went through it, and then she looked at all the new parts, and she said, I would like to see the old, and she pointed to one of the parts that had been taken out. Yeah. She said, my boyfriend suggested that I just pick one at random. I want to see that.
13: Yes.
1: You took it out of my car and replaced it. I want to see the old one. And that, I mean, I kind of laughed, but I also thought it was good advice, but it also gets to a much deeper question because it seems to me for some reason a lot of people don't trust mechanics. And I don't know why, because I don't think I've been treated badly by mechanics. Yeah. I don't think people have. Yeah. I mean, I haven't always got the results I wanted, and it's often been a lot more expensive than I wanted, but I mean, that's life. Why do you think that is?
13: Yeah, probably it's the experience, and probably to once happened to few people by some unscrupulous business people, and then it just spread like wildfire. So I always advise my members that you must keep the old parts. You must always show the customer that these are the parts that they came from your vehicle. Then he or she decides whether to take them with or to leave the workshop, because unfortunately it has been like that, especially for us, that they work mostly in the township environment and rural environment. We are not trusted, so we have to work very hard to prove ourselves.
1: So when you're starting and you talked about having to be cheaper than other people, how do you actually start a mechanic's shop? Because people have reputations, you know. If I have a problem with my car and I'm round a braai on a Saturday, I will often mention it to a friend and they'll say, oh, this person or this person helped me, or on the street WhatsApp group, someone will recommend a mechanic. And I'll go to a mechanic because I've heard about them from someone I know. So you've got to build that up. How do you start?
13: You have to build yourself, your name, not necessarily by cutting yourself in labor. Yes, it's part of the strategies of attracting customers. It's a referral. As I said, it's like another profession. Even if you've got a case, you'll ask who's a good lawyer, then it's going to be word of mouth, who's a good doctor. But then you advertise yourself, you social media, and the word of mouth, and you must prove yourself, and you must do what other people don't do. You must work like professional, honest, and
1: And when someone starts, do they usually start by working for someone else?
13: Yes.
1: Because that's where you learn everything, right?
13: Mostly, they start from, that's how they learn the skill, and then they start opening their workshops. But there are those like myself, who doesn't have a technical background, who's just, for the lack of better words, say I'm an entrepreneur. I just like the industry, and then I started the workshop, and then you get the guys, you employ the guys, and then, you talk to the people, you develop all such of marketing material.
1: And the qualifications. Now, I know, you know, for different cars, for example, newer cars, you'll often have to be qualified by the company that makes the car. There'll be all sorts of systems that people do it. But a lot of people will, I'm sure, be working as mechanics. Maybe they'll have their own shop. Maybe they'll be on the side of the road. What kind of qualification would someone working in that space have? Might they not have a qualification at all, but they actually know everything they need to know because they've been working on cars a long time.
13: Yeah, it's like in you, it's a self-taught, working with other mechanics. And because I will tell you the truth, because even the guys that are qualified, if you go to the current centers that they train mechanics these days, the type of training they are given within those technical training institutions is not relevant to the vehicles that are on the road now. So you have to work as an apprentice or as a learner, just an understudy to the qualified mechanic that probably has worked within the dealership or wherever, you know, then that's how we teach ourselves.
1: You're with the Money Show, How I Make My Money. We're talking about the business of fixing our cars. Sisim Bankla is the president of the African Panel Beaters and Motor Mechanics Association, been in the industry a long time. It's 10 minutes to 8.
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1: 8 minutes now to 8 the time. 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How I Make My Money, we're talking about the business of car repairing. Sisi, you spoke about how cars had changed and they are a lot more technical. They're a lot more electronic now. Does that make them harder to fix?
13: Actually, it makes it both.
1: Yeah.
13: It's harder if you don't have the latest technology. It's harder if you don't have the latest technology, but if you have the technology or the tools and the equipment, it becomes easy, because if you've got a scan, can point you directly, won't be finding where is the fault. But yeah, because of now the cost of having those latest technology is very high, then it makes it difficult at the same time.
1: So does that mean then it is harder for someone to start their own shop than it was 20 years ago, because you need a lot more?
13: Sure. It's actually expensive now. To have just a basic mechanical workshop, at least you must have something like 500,000.
1: Sure. And it'll take a long time if you're repairing 10 cars a week to get that back.
13: Yeah, and depending in your client base. Mm. And remember, we are still operating under the monopoly that is currently happening, where although we won the case at the Competition Commission a few years ago, which is called the right to repair, but it's not implemented yet. So then if you've got access, or you market of the insurance companies and the fleet, at least you'll recover those costs very quick. But if you rely from the individuals who do not have service plans and warranties, it's going to be a mammoth task.
1: You mentioned the insurance companies, and they obviously will refer a lot of business. So if Stephen's in an accident or goes to the insurance company will often say to Stephen, this is where you need to get to have it fixed. How does that work? Because that contract must make or break a company.
13: Yeah, it's supposed to be then that the consumer has to choose where to go and repair his vehicles, because you will always know one panel beater that is good somewhere. And then the guidelines that were developed in 2020 and published in 2021, they were supposed to do away with the panels, insurance panels, but they are still there. So then they still direct. You know, but if it so happened that you decided to take it to CISA, they will make you sign some kind of an indemnity form.
1: Sure.
13: So, but yeah, we still hope then that the word's going to go out there. APMA brought that in South Africa, but then because APMA is one of the not so privileged associations that don't have much resources, so it's difficult to tell the people, because it's the consumers that have to decide where to.
1: How do the insurance companies decide who gets that business?
13: Yeah, they decide on the radius, and they also on the relationships, because it's about the relationships that they form within the golf courses there. I'm not quite sure, but they've got their assessors and they've got relationships. I don't want to mention names, but if you are around 17, you've got a big workshop here, and then you've been around for many times, and they've got tow truckers. So these guys, they've got, it's sort of a cartel where then they know that they tow, they assess, and they repair. So then if you're out of that space, it's difficult for you if you're in Alexandria, in Soweto, or you're in Mtanzano, in Kukulich. So those are the things that we are still trying to work hard to make sure that we reverse that, and then the industry gets transformed.
1: At the moment, there's a huge amount of business, I would think, because 90% of the cars on the roads are driven by petrol or diesel, and they need to be serviced, and when people don't service them, they have to come to you. There are a lot more electric cars coming, and it may not be this year, but at some point they will come.
13: Yes, EVs.
1: And they need a lot less servicing. Now, I'm sure there'll be a servicing, you know, we'll work out what they need. But that must worry you. I mean, if you're a young person going into your industry now, it may not be such a good move. There may not be so much business.
13: Yeah, especially on the mechanical side, you know, then at least, but on the body side, there will still be kind of
1: it. There'll
13: be accidents. So there'll be the accident at least, But yeah, we are still trying to find out. We're working very close with the stakeholders that are involved in that and to see to it how can we properly diversify and ensure that we benefit on the EV space as well, electric vehicles,
1: One of the things about being a mechanic, I think, I mean, I just work with words for a living, but to see a car come in and to fix it and to hear it working properly again, and because it's one of those professions where you know if you've done something right and you know if you've done something wrong, you don't have to wait and see.
13: Yes.
1: You know when the owner is driving it out that you've got it right. That must be quite rewarding.
13: Yeah, very, very. Yeah, it makes you feel great and you sleep very well. I mean, if there's this one car that is giving you is not getting fixed properly, is giving nightmares. Because one thing that you want is the comeback. Because it's like you enjoy the money today, tomorrow the customer comes back again and say, hey, my car hasn't been fixed properly. You have to pay back that customer or whatever, you know. Yeah. So yeah, it's really rewarding to fix the car and see the client happy.
1: CISA, thank you very much indeed. It's been really great talking to you. I really enjoyed it. CISA Mbankla is president of the African Panel Beaters and Motor Mechanics Association. Once you start talking about cars, you can go forever, really. Thank you. CISA, thanks so much for coming in.
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1: Well, US markets tonight turning positive, really. The Dow Jones is completely flat at the moment, but the Nasdaq is up just over 1%, and the S&P 500 is up by 2/3%, partly because AI stocks seem to be doing well again, but also It does look like slightly lower oil prices. There was that news from the OPEC Plus group of nations as well, and I think that's probably having a bit of an impact and putting in a little bit of confidence into the market. So we'll be watching it closely, of course. We'll be back with you on The Money Show tomorrow. Now, lots of breaking news tonight by the looks of it. Various things going on, whether it's Feroz Khan's cars or something else. An anniversary, of course, of Ntlantla Mkhwanazi's claims that he made exactly a year ago today, and all of the fallout of that. So much going on. Do stay with EWN for the latest on that. It's just gone 8 o'clock.
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5: Good evening, I'm Maki Malapo. We begin in the capital, where police raids are currently being held around Pretoria and the Midrand area this evening following a breakthrough in the murder case of senior police officer Sindile Mfazi. Mfazi died in July 2021 in what was initially believed to be from COVID-19 complications. But investigations and toxicology reports revealed that the Deputy Police Commissioner for Crime Detection was poisoned. Police are expected to visit several properties in the capital this evening as part of their investigations. That's where we find Alpha Ramoshana. Alpha, you're at a police station in Pretoria. What's the situation there?
19: Well, Maki, EWN has reliably learned that the murder investigation into former Deputy National Police Commissioner for Crime Detection, Sindile Mfazi, is gaining momentum 5 years after his death. We do have it on good authority that police are currently conducting multiple raids at several offices and residential properties, including one in Midstream Estate, as investigators seek further evidence in connection with his murder. Mfazi's death in 2021 was initially reported as being due to COVID-19. However, subsequent forensic examinations allegedly revealed that he was poisoned. Maki, at the time of his death, Mfazi was leading a number of high-profile and sensitive investigations, including the Palapala scandal, alleged SAPS PPE procurement fraud, and the police's forensic systems contract. We are currently outside the Littleton Police Station, Maki, where the investigating officer handling Fazi's murder case, along with other senior police officials, is expected to arrive shortly. In fact, I can see police spokesperson Aslenda Mate, who's just arrived here, and hopefully she'll brief us about the developments in the murder case of Sindile Mfazi. For Eyewitness News, I'm Alfa Ramshwana, reporting live from the Littleton Police Station in Centurion.
5: In the Eastern Cape, President Cyril Ramaphosa says he'll consider an extension for the Madlanga Commission of Inquiry should commissioners request it. The commission's current deadline to submit its final report is the 31st of August. Under the current deadline, commissioners and evidence leaders have said they would need to stop holding hearings by the end of July in order to have enough time to prepare the final report. Today marks a year since KwaZulu-Natal Police Commissioner Ntlantla Mkhwanazi made explosive allegations of corruption and criminality within the police service. So far, at least 13 police officers, including National Commissioner General Fani Masemola, are facing criminal charges, while a further 15 members are the subject of disciplinary proceedings. A year later, the commission has submitted two interim reports, with the first submitted last December and the second in May this year. Speaking during an ANC event in the Eastern Cape today, Ramaphosa says he's pleased with the work the commission has done so far.
20: We are beginning to see real transformative processes that are emerging through the Madlanga report. And that is going to enable us to get rid of the rot and the challenges in our police service. And obviously, I am very pleased with the work that is being done through the Madlanga Commission. It may well be that they need a little bit more time, and I'll listen to that request if it comes.
5: Staying with the commission, the Madlanga inquiry has heard how former Ekurhuleni city manager Imogen Mashazi failed to disclose her multi-million rand funded trip to London. In July 2022, Mashazi, along with her husband and two of their friends, went on a three-day shopping spree to London. It's been revealed at the Madlanga commission today that controversial businessman Zing Umalo paid to charter a 3.5 million rand private jet for the trip. Evidence leader Adila Hasim.
21: If this trip was
0: declared by Ms. Mashazi. We believe it wasn't. But if this trip was declared by Ms. Mashazi to the city or the council or an ethics or compliance structure within the city, then that record should exist. If it was not declared, then the failure to disclose a trip like this, as I said, it's not an ordinary trip. This is not just, you know, an economy flight with your family to a low-budget hotel in London. Then the failure to disclose itself would be a matter of grave concern.
5: Communications Minister Solly Malatsi says his engagements with Starlink were not out of the ordinary and were part of his role as a new cabinet minister. He defended his 2024 meeting with Elon Musk's company and says he was not influenced by the lobbying of former DA leader Tony Leon's Resolve Communications. Malatsi adds that any licensing decisions related to a potential service provider sit entirely with the Independent Communications Authority of South Africa and not the minister. Babalwa Ndenza has more.
21: Solly Malatsi says Resolve Communications lobbying on behalf of Starlink did not influence any of his decisions as the minister. Malatsi had come under fire for trying to amend regulations on BBBE ownership to accommodate companies like Starlink by providing for equity equivalence. Malatsi says his meeting with Starlink was not facilitated by Resolve Communications and was part of his day-to-day running of the department.
22: So I met with Starlink in 2024, and this was part of, as someone who has come into office, trying to meet with as many stakeholders on issues that affect the portfolio.
21: He says he's met with other players in the sector from the US and China, and at no time was he influenced.
22: These engagements, they don't dictate how I take decisions in the daily and normal execution of my responsibilities.
21: In a letter to the Communications Portfolio Committee chairperson, Malatsi said none of his meetings discussed individual license applications. Babalwa Ndenza, Eyewitness News.
5: And the current Ebola death toll in the Democratic Republic of Congo has surpassed 500. According to Health Ministry data released yesterday, the number of confirmed cases has reached 1,561, including 506 deaths. It's understood 253 people have recovered, while 628 confirmed patients are currently in isolation or in hospital. The ministry says the outbreak has so far affected 36 health zones in the provinces of Ituri, North Kivu and South Kivu since it was declared on the 15th of May. Gold's trading at $4,158.06 an ounce, the rand at 16.21 to the dollar, at 21.69 to the pound, at 18.54 to the euro. Brent crude oil's at $71.75 a barrel. A look at your weather. Clear skies in store for Gauteng tomorrow. Joburg will drop to overnight lows of 3 degrees and peak at highs of 21. Pretoria is at 6, also reaching highs of 21 degrees. Vereeniging's at 1 and 20. A cloudy start with morning fog in Cape Town. Otherwise, it's clear skies with variable winds at a low of 12 and a high of 21 degrees. The top story in Eyewitness News this hour. Police raids are currently being held around Pretoria and the Midrand area this evening following a breakthrough in the murder case of senior police officer Sindile Mafazi.
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4: Good evening. It's 7 minutes after 8 o'clock and welcome to the show. My name is Aubrey Masango and I'll be with you until midnight tonight. I'm looking forward to some great conversation with you as we start this week's this week of conversation. Yep. I see that there is a hive of police activity in Pretoria as the investigation for Sindile Mfazi gets underway, I suppose, in earnest. Actually, maybe that's the wrong way of putting it. The investigation has been ongoing for a long time, since 2021, and it appears that it is reaching a head at this point. As we hear about the multiple raids that have taken place today connected to that particular case. And I suppose it brings us to the big story that is on everybody's mind at the moment, and that is really a year after the revelations by Lieutenant General Ndlandla Mkhwanazi, on that fateful Sunday as Sunday, when everybody was just glued to the television screens and he was just dropping the files, man. Yo, I remember that day. And that message has reverberated through time. It continues. And I would argue that what we're seeing today and other cases that are really beginning to yield, I suppose, shoots, fresh shoots of what looks like maybe justice.
2: Yeah.
4: Do you see how careful I am with this thing? Because we've been disappointed so many times.
2: Yeah.
4: So many times as South Africans, we've been disappointed so many times. When justice is to be handed out, there's always some strange explanation, some legal technical story, some political mangled up mess of a narrative that comes through, and justice is never served. Justice is never observed.
2: Yes.
4: But of late, man, there's this feeling that so we really hope that we're going to see more positive outcomes with regards to the Madlanga Commission and all of the other commissions that have, I suppose, been assisting the Madlanga Commission. I'm talking about the ad hoc commission, the parliamentary ad hoc commission, whose report we are yet to see. I know that the Madlanga Commission's report is to come out at the end of August, and there's a possibility that the Madlanga Commission may continue and be extended for even longer. Remember, it's already under an extension period right now.
2: Yes.
4: I'm listening to what the president had to say. If you were listening in the news bulletin, he did hint at the possibility of an extension to the Madlanga Commission, which I believe a lot of us would want to see.
2: Yeah.
4: But not just the Madlanga Commission. Not just the Madlanga Commission itself, but what the Madlanga Commission represents. And for me, Brakris, it is a relatable legal system. Legal system that South Africans can understand.
2: True.
4: A legal system that isn't fraught with all manner of legalese and BS baffles brains. A commission that is such that we understand that this is the law.
2: Yeah.
4: It was broken in this way.
2: Yes.
4: This is the justice that follows. I think that South Africa needs that basic, simple logic, like I don't know. We need it so badly because stuff has become so convoluted. The very rationale of justice has been so deeply messed up and convoluted that we don't know anymore what is right or wrong.
2: True.
4: And we know what's right and wrong. I think I must change that. We know what's right or wrong. But so many narratives have been allowed to punch holes into the logic of and the rationality of justice.
2: Mm-hmm.
4: Because we've all got, you know, and that's great, I suppose. We've all got our say. But I think that South Africa's justice system needs a huge shot of a little bit of kick-ass. Really, it does. You know, we are all great talkers here in South Africa, and we'll all fight about how the principles of democracy and human rights and blah, blah, blah. And I'm not saying that we shouldn't have human rights, but I'm saying when those principles become runaway, that when they completely do the very opposite of what they are supposed to do, and that is to liberate people from all manner of incarceration,
2: then
4: we really need to sit down and think, because we have descended into a place of lawlessness that is absolutely, absolutely untenable. So, you know, I'm hoping that the Madlanga Commission will continue in one way or the other. But not only the Madlanga Commission, but what it means for the South African justice system. And that is simple, straightforward rationality.
2: True.
4: Straightforward.
2: Yeah.
4: The pursuit for justice shouldn't feel like a gauntlet.
2: Yeah.
4: Really, it shouldn't. But then again, it is true that life is not simple. Life is complex. Mm. But the rationale or the logic of justice can handle that.
3: Yes.
4: It's when we get to a place where we make these leaps, man, these illogical, irrational, political leaps of rationality that just boggle the mind when it's very clear what is supposed to happen at a particular moment in time. And then the powerful, the rich, the proximal to political power get away with it. And that is what has injured, bludgeoned the confidence of South Africans in as far as our police, our legal system, our justice system is concerned. I saw somebody talking about the fact that the trust in our police services is at an all-time low.
3: Yeah, sure.
4: Born. Our National Commissioner of Police is under suspicion of being involved in some big tender scam. And I'm scared to hear what's going to happen tomorrow. As the groot kat begin sing. Die groot kat gaan sing môre. Die groot kat gaan sing. I'm gonna love every minute of it. Die groot kat gaan sing. We might find out that he's eintlik nie die grootste kat nie.
3: Yeah.
4: We may find out that there are tigers that are walking around in other places. Momel, it hasn't been even interviewed yet. All right, let Edwin Sony. Sody. He's living his best life. I'm not even going to talk about the political types.
3: Yeah.
4: I'm not even going to talk about those ones. Ach, shame, Bargeman. General Khan is in hospital, shame. Yeah, he's recuperating.
3: Mm-hmm.
4: Yeah, after, of course, the tragic
3: incident.
4: Yeah, hey, shame. They must protect him, that guy, tonight. Hey, they must protect him. Must protect everybody in that hall tomorrow. Want as die groot kat begin sing, die poppe gaan dans. Anyway, let me tell you what's happening tonight. Dr. Judy, biomedical scientist, joins me. We're talking about your skin, the biggest organ on your body. We're talking about how you keep it healthy this winter. In the second hour of the show, Professor Jacob Mofokeng, criminologist from UNISA's Department of Criminology and Security Sciences, joins us. We're talking very much about the Madlanga Commission 1 year later and what has changed. In the third hour of the show, Tobani Zigalala, political analyst, joins me. And we're talking about the role that lobbying plays in democracies. Now, last week, former DA leader John Steyn, he's ignited a political debate when he alleged that former DA leader Tony Leon's public affairs firm had lobbied DA ministers on behalf of private clients. Claims Leon has rejected, insisting that lobbying is both lawful and a normal feature of democratic politics. Nobody has denied that. But the story raises a far bigger question than the personalities involved. What exactly is lobbying? Is it simply a legitimate way of advancing interests and influencing policy, or can it become a form of influence peddling that opens the door to undue pressure on those in power? Do all political parties engage in lobbying in one form or the other, and where should the line be drawn? To help us unpack all of that, we'll be joined by political analyst Tobani Zigalala in the third hour of the show. And then, of course, the final hour is an open line. It's 18 minutes after 8 o'clock. When I come back, I speak to Dr. Judy about your skin and how you keep it healthy this winter.
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0: well this evening.
1: Good evening. How are you?
0: I'm very, very well, Dr. Judy. I was just thinking, as I was thinking about our conversation, that first of all, I now know that the skin is the biggest, thanks to you, the biggest organ on our body. But I imagine that during winter, it suffers the most, given the fact that it probably is the most exposed to the elements. And that is why I thought, let's have a conversation about how we keep it healthy during this very frigid time. It's cold here in Jersey. I imagine it's cold in other parts of the country as well. But I imagine people want to know how you keep your skin healthy during this time of the year.
1: Absolutely. And I mean, what a great time and great season to have this topic.
0: Yep. So how do we keep it healthy? What are the issues that the skin is facing at this time of the year that we should be aware of that we could use to mitigate against skin ill health, if you want?
1: Well, I would like to start, you know, with winter seasons. Obviously, we're dealing with cooler weather conditions, but we also, you know, deliberately incorporate things that dry out the skin even more. So from a first point of view, the humidity drops, so the air itself is drier. Sometimes we have more windy conditions that actually add to the dryness as well. Then, you know, because we're so cold, we start bringing in warm heaters and we bring in all sorts of warmer type of elements to stay nice and warm. And these components like heaters dry out the air even more, so humidity drops even more. So very interesting enough that the human skin acts as a barrier. Now, a barrier meaning that it is a barrier to keep water inside the body, retain water inside of the skin. And usually during the winter season, a person can thing between 300 to 500 milliliters of water through their skin per day. It literally evaporates back into the atmosphere. And this is one of the reasons why we feel that our skin is drier. We physically feel there's a tightness to the skin. We physically feel that the skin is dehydrated. It has a bit of an ashy appearance. Yes. It has texture, rough, even some itchiness, if you will. So it's really a case of the air dries out the skin, and sometimes the mere fact that our skin is so much drier, then if we struggle with other concerns, say for instance eczema or psoriasis or just general rosacea, for instance, then those type of other skin concerns that we have can actually also become worse during the winter season in comparison to what it is during the summer season.
0: What is the difference between what you've just described now, this dryness, right, as a result of, I suppose, the dehydration of the skin as a result, I suppose, of the cooler weather, versus what happens even during summer for people who might experience what is known as facial dandruff? What is the difference between that, Doc?
1: Well, the facial dandruff, or we call it the flakiness, is merely a case that the epidermal layer, so in other words, the outer layer of your skin, really struggles to benefit from the natural moisture that is retained in the skin. And because it's exposed to what we call the environmental assaults, and typically the drier weather, the warmer weather conditions, the outer layer of the skin literally is not exposed to any form of moisture, and more specifically water. And because of that, the skin cells on the outside, we call it corneocyte, it dies, it literally dies, and then people start to flake off. So every now and again, a flakiness is not necessarily such a bad thing, but the big problem is if we start flaking like this in the winter, in this

0: second layer of skin cells that come in needs to, you know, benefit from hydration and moisturization to keep it at an optimal state. And if we're not exposed to those type of things, then unfortunately, even that second layer of cells that start to resurface are compromised. And I always tell people the human skin, if the human skin had some form of an audible voice and it could speak to you, it will ask you, please, I would like exposed to ingredients and moisture, such as hyaluronic acid and urea type of ingredients, even glycerin type of occluding ingredients during the winter, so it can retain moisture back. Because the human skin wants three things. It wants to be hydrated and moisturized. It wants to be protected against environmental assaults. And it also have some form of nourishment. So we need to bring to the skin all sorts of vitamins and minerals every single day. And if I go back to protection, we need to do things like apply sunscreen. And guys, these days, sunscreen is not the only thing. Sunscreen is typically referred to as sun protection factor, but there's a new one called UPF, which is an ultraviolet protecting factor that even clothing is now necessary to protect the human skin against environmental extremities. And then if I say hydration and moisture, whether you're a male or a female, or whether you're a child, a teenager, or an elderly person, your skin needs moisture, and it needs to be exposed to lotions and creams every day to stay hydrated and moisturized. And just to put it into perspective, this is one of the reasons why people struggle with stretch marks. And it again doesn't discriminate between men and women. Stretch marks typically are small tears in the skin that starts to take place if the skin is not moisturized enough. So the human skin literally tells you it needs moisturization every single day.
1: You know, when you ask that question, what would your skin actually sound like if it had an audible voice? I think my skin would be
0: it will be upset with you.
1: Absolutely, because I just put my skin through so much hell. But it is resilient. It is absolutely resilient. And maybe it's a question for another day, but you know, somebody was asking me, women get to really, the right word maybe is not fuss, but they will buy the right, or the right sort of lotions and you know, skin care routines and so forth, and their skin is looked after. But guys don't really do that, but their skin doesn't really show as much. I don't know, maybe it does, but it doesn't show as much disrepair as it would if it were being looked after as much as women's skin is. Is that a fair question? I mean, do guys' skin show a greater resilience than women's skin, given the fact that guys don't take care of their skins as much as women do?
0: Aubrey, you'd better tread carefully.
1: Yeah, I know. I feel like I've just walked into something. Yeah.
0: I'm telling you, but I can tell you it's actually true that you know, men, if we were to have a look at the skin from a microscopic point of view, then we will typically see, and I'm generalizing now, we will typically see that the outer layer, which is known as the stratum corneum, so literally the outer layer of the skin with men is slightly thicker in comparison to that of lady skin. So usually, you know, they retain moisture, and so the elasticity, the skin densification is better. But there's another thing why females also age faster in comparison to men. And, you know, it's not terminology that we like to talk about that often, but it's the perimenopause and, of course, the menopause. Because when we as women go through those stages, we literally age 30% faster than what we usually age if we do not go through these stages. And it's purely because of the fact we lose so much more moisture. There's a deterioration and a decline in our hormones such as estrogen and progesterone, which are both hormones that play an enormous role in skin health and moisture retention of the human skin. So keeping the water and the hyaluronic acid inside the skin. So go through these and we go into that particular season, then there's a 30% faster decline of moisture loss. The skin becomes more lax. The elasticity starts to disappear. We struggle with enlarged pores. Oh, the list actually goes on. Hair thinning, hair loss, even breakouts, adult acne at the ages of 45. Onward, it is true that men's skin generally is a little bit more resilient in comparison to female skin, but I think we have our wonderful hormones to thank for that. And it's true that maybe next time when your wife or your partner tells you, hey, we need to invest in good skincare, don't fight with her, don't be obstructive, just tell her, yes honey, it's definitely necessary.
1: So should we? I mean, and as I was making the comment, and you picked up on the fact that, yo, I feel like I've walked into something that I shouldn't have walked into. But should we be just having a general conversation about skincare? Or should we be saying, for men, this is the kind of skincare routine you should be following, given the differences of skin issues between men and women? And for women, this is the kind of skin routine you should be form, because there are objectively real differences. Doc, am I still treading on?
0: Yes, no. You're still right, and I think, you know, Aubrey, if I were to compare my age with yours, you and I, we come from the same generation.
1: Yeah.
0: However, if we look at what's going on social media, men nowadays are exposed to a term called looks maxing, which is the mathematical approach to improve yourself to what Michelangelo's standards were, you know, with that golden ratio of the jawline being the exact 1.618 ratio. I'm telling you, this is what men want, and they are so obsessed. They are chronically obsessed with their overall looks. So, I mean, you and I don't necessarily come from that generation, but this is a thing for the younger folk, you know, the tweens and the teens and the adolescents and so forth. And it's mainly focused on men. And then there's another term called cosmeticrexia, which is more to aim toward the ladies, where they too become obsessed with their overall looks, you know. It's typically one of those things where you stand in front of the mirror again to try and find another mistake or another problem. We should break it down to and simplify things.
1: Yes.
0: The human skin, whether you're a man or a woman, you don't need to expose yourself to a 12-step program in the morning and a 12-step program in the evening. Your skin only wants to be exposed to nutrition and protection and you know, repair if there was some form of environmental extremities that caused some form of a damage. But I would say a good, you know, clean your face in the morning, apply a good antioxidant serum like a vitamin E or a vitamin C and sunscreen. This is for your day routine. And at nighttime, you have another 3-step process where you wash your face again to remove all the debris and sweat and makeup from the day. Apply a serum like a retinol serum for anti-aging purposes and perhaps a peptide moisturizer. But that is literally it's we shouldn't overthink it. We should just do it. And yes, not necessary for a 12-step program like what is now currently pushed on social media, especially with the younger generation.
1: Give me a call. What's your skincare routine, bro? What are you called? 12-step what?
0: It's a 12-step program. And I must say thank you for the Korean skincare people, because the Korean skincare or K-skincare, they are the ones that say, hey, let's spend hours in front of the mirror taking care of the skin.
1: Yo, give us a call at 011-883-0702. Some basic hacks, folks, for looking after your skin, whether you're a man or a woman, whether you're black or white. Give us a call and let us know. I mean, the differences in our skin color, Doc. I mean, we've had this conversation before, the presence of melanin in various degrees in our skins determine the skin color. To what extent do we, one, need to be aware of that when taking care of our skin during winter? But also, what are the general objective hacks for differently melanated people during winter?
0: Well, if you don't mind, I'm going to answer that in a very complex way. Mm. The first thing is by saying living in South Africa definitely keep me on my toes in terms of my 8-to-5 job, because we are exposed to a wide array of skin tones and types.
1: Yep.
0: And to explain it a little bit better for the listeners, we refer to it as a Fitzpatrick 1 and a Fitzpatrick 6 skin tone and type. So Fitzpatrick 1 being very, very fair skin tone and type, like your Scandinavian skins, and Fitzpatrick 6, a much darker skin tone and type. And as you actually, you know, go along the way of the Fitzpatrick skin tone and type, then it means that your melanoma risk starts to decrease. So, yes, your fairer skin types in terms of skin cancer, that their risk to get melanoma is much higher in comparison to someone who is at a Fitzpatrick 4, 5, and 6. But, and this is a big but, that's just melanoma. But there are other skin cancers, for instance, like basal cell carcinoma, squamous cell carcinoma, and even some of the precursor skin cancers like actinic keratosis or dysplastic nevi. And this diseases that I just mentioned does not discriminate between skin tone and type, number one. And number two, worries me a little bit. Not age as well. We're starting to see more and more younger people being diagnosed, not by the hundreds, by the thousands, with some of these skin cancers. And yes, although basal cell carcinoma and squamous cell carcinoma are not necessarily that fatal, such like melanoma, it's not to say it's not going to cause damage. It's not to say that it cannot spread into your bone, into your bloodstream, and so forth. So skin disease, if we don't take care of our skin, can really, you know, we think that it's more age-related. It's not necessarily age-related, but it can really cause a lot of problems. And never, ever forget that the human skin is a very public organ. I mean, if you and I were to struggle now with some breakouts on our skin today, but specifically on our face, then immediately you kind of retract. It has an impact on how you socialize with people. And, you know, it has a direct link to your self-esteem, your self-confidence. So it's better for us to take care of our skin from a young age, teach our children to take care of their skin from a young age, protect it, and know that you know, healthy skin also leads to healthy emotions and even play a role in your general mental health as well.
1: 011-883-0702. Skin is the word this evening, and I'm talking to Dr. Judy. We're talking about the various, I suppose, things that you can do to protect your skin during the winter months, particularly to keep it hydrated and moisturized. And it appears that there are all sorts of things that you can do to make sure that that happens. Leslie writes, with moisturizers from Vaseline to other commercial brands, do they not clog the pores? Asks Leslie. Dr. Judy?
0: Yes, absolutely. Some of these products most certainly clog the pores. Even certain sunscreens can be guilty of clogging the pores. My advice when it comes to choosing skincare should, number one, be seasonal. So, for instance, if we go to enter into the summer seasons, then we can find moisturizers and even serums that are what I call lightweight formulas. So let's start with a cleanser, for instance. You can get two type of cleansers. A cleanser can be a gel-based cleanser, or you can get a cleanser that's more a cream-based cleanser. So perhaps during the summer, my advice would be, let's use a cleanser that's more gel-based. So after we wash our face, we don't necessarily, especially, you know, during the winter. So the gel-based cleansers are going to be more appropriate for the summer seasons. But then during the winter, a cream-based cleanser can work much better. So during the summer, if we look at serums, you get oil-based serums or you get water-based serums. Then my advice would be for the summer, let's rather go for a water-based serums. And then even some of the moisturizers that we can use lightweight again, in other words, from a viscosity point of view, when you dispense it out of your pump or you take a little bit of that lotion or cream from your jar, then typically it's not a very, very thick moisturizer when you apply it during the summer. And what helps is because sometimes we perspire in our face. And if we have this thick layer of cream on our skin, it can in fact clog our pores. However, during the winter, when we anticipate and when we expect the air to be drier, now can be a good time for us to change our skincare a little bit more by getting that oil-based serums and also those moisturizers that's slightly more thick and rich to help us occlude the skin, to help us retain the moisture back into the skin. But then again, my advice is don't use anything more than a pea size amount, even less than that, because if we start applying too much of these type of products, occluding type of ingredients, then yes, it can block the pores, it can cause blackheads, it can cause whiteheads, and even intermittent breakouts as well. So less is more, but at least when you stick to a twice a day skincare routine, you're going to be fine.
1: Joan says, what benefit does castor oil have for the skin, especially the face, but also questions around petroleum jelly for men? I think this person, Mr. L, says, is petroleum jelly for me as a male good in winter? And then Renee says, shout out to Dr. Judy from Komiki. Aubrey, thank you for having the experts of experts on to guide us on taking care of our largest organ. Just hear her passion, says Renee out in Komiki. Any of those issues that you want to attack, Doc? Petroleum jelly for men and, of course, the issue of castor oil for the skin?
0: Thank you, Renee. Well, yes, if we can do a bit of a formulation lesson this evening, there are two things that you will sometimes hear some of these scientists refer to. They will always talk about active ingredients and they will talk about inactive ingredients. So say, for instance, we were to pick up a product right now and we turn that product around, look at the label, especially at the ingredients. The first ingredient usually would typically be aqua, and aqua is water. And then it starts, you know, it goes on and on and on, and it brings you a long list of all sorts of other ingredients that are inside of the product. And this can be categorized as inactive ingredients and active ingredients. So listen to a few examples of inactive ingredients. Glycerine is an inactive ingredient. Castor oil is an inactive ingredient. Petroleum jelly, inactive ingredient. But now we get to the actives, and all of this can be in the same product. Retinol, active ingredient. Hyaluronic acid, active ingredient. 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Urea, active ingredient. But can you hear where I'm going with this conversation?
1: Yep,
0: we combine active ingredients and inactive ingredients together, because at the end of the day, these inactive ingredients become our vehicle. It becomes our delivery system to get these so-called active ingredient into the skin and allowing that to penetrate somewhat into the skin and allowing that to occlude the skin. So yes, I love castor oil, and yes, I love petroleum jelly, and yes, I love glycerine, but as vehicles to take my active ingredients to the skin. And perhaps the amount of petroleum jelly or castor oil or glycerine that I will use in the winter would be so much higher in percentage in comparison to the amount that I will use in the summer. But yes, this gentleman who asked for petroleum jelly, I would go for it, but I would look for something like petroleum jelly mixed with maybe something like retinol, maybe something like hyaluronic acid, and even vitamin B3, which would be listed as niacinamide on your product ingredient list.
1: Give us a call, 011-883-0702. My guest is Dr. Judy, biomedical chemist, and we're talking about your skin. It appears that all of these are vehicles to bring that active ingredient into your skin. So what I'm hearing you say, Doc, that in and of themselves, castor oil, glycerine, petroleum jelly, all of these vehicles are not the main sort of attraction. It is what they carry, what they bring into the skin as an active ingredient that is actually the issue.
0: Absolutely. And I must say, it's as if one cannot function without the other. It's a good marriage between ingredients. If I were only to apply castor oil on my skin, there would of course be certain benefits. One of the biggest benefits is that it will allow my skin to act more as a barrier and retain moisture. But I most certainly need more than that. I need some nourishment. And this is why I refer to as nourishment, because did you know that retinol is also known as vitamin A? And then we need vitamin A. And did you know our skin needs vitamin C? And did you know our skin needs vitamin D? Not necessarily from the sun, but a topical application or even some oral application. And our skin needs vitamin K. And our skin needs vitamin B5 and B3. So the only way how I can really get those vitamins to my skin is by mixing it and combining it with those inactive ingredients like castor oil, glycerine, or even the petroleum jelly.
1: Give us a call, 011-883-0702 is the number to dial. If you're in Cape Town, 021-446-0567. Anything that you would like to share, just by way of information, knowledge, as to how you take care of your skin during the winter months. I suppose, Doc, the fact that it's cold would keep us away from showers and the like, right? Which would be partly part of the reason why we'd be hydrated at certain times of the year, especially in summer. Should we be taking showers during the winter months, and to what extent does not taking showers contribute to the fact that perhaps we aren't as hydrated as we ought to be?
0: Well, the only thing that I would say can be concerning, when we take showers during the winter month, is that we take exceptionally hot showers, and that can lead to our skin being dehydrated even more or losing even much more moisture than what you would if the water was slightly, cooler or lower in temperature. But, when it comes to retaining the moisture in the skin, one would actually think, listen, should I drink more water? What should I do? And the answer is a few things, actually. It's number one, yes, try to really drink as much water as you possibly can during the day. Then secondly, apply skincare ingredients on your skin that really helps to retain the moisture on the skin. So guys, now during the winter, some of my favorite ingredients to retain moisture is definitely going to be hyaluronic acid. It's definitely going to be urea and ceramides and even vitamin E. So these are some of my top favorites. Oh, and shea butter, for instance, as well. But then we also look at, you know, what can we do to So just a side tip, if we know we bring in heaters in our homes and so forth, then perhaps it's not necessarily such a bad idea to invest in something like a humidifier. You know, it's one of these... little machines that you put in your room with some essential oils to make it smell nice, aromatherapy, a like type of oils. But the humidifier in your bedroom or in your living rooms and so forth can help you actually keep the air in the atmosphere much more moist. It can start to increase the humidity. And a humidifier can actually be very, very good for your skin during the winter.
1: Give us a call. 011-883-0702. Mfundo is in Pretoria. Is it Dr. Mfundo?
2: Yes, good evening.
1: Good evening to you, Doc. Are you well this evening?
2: Surviving the cold,
1: excellent.
2: Yes. Good evening, Doc.
1: Yep, go ahead.
2: Just a quick one. If a doc can just explain to us the essential difference between a cream and an ointment. There are some medication that that's what ingredients in the cream form as well as in the ointment form and other formulations.
1: Yeah.
2: I'm thinking here in particular about a product called Advantan.
1: Yeah. All right. Doc?
0: Okay.
1: Thank you, Doc.
0: So, Thank you so much for that. So typically we have three categories, serums. We talked about water-based serums, oil-based serums. And then we have creams, lotions, and ointments. Now, this basically comes down to viscosity. So if we start mixing some creams or lotions and potions in the lab, we can now go and categorize these products based on its viscosity. In other words, what do I mean by that? In its thickness. How thick is it going to be? Number one, how rich is it going to be to the skin? And there's another term that I'd like to use, humectancy. So we talk about humectancy, emollient activity. In other words, if you apply a particular product, when you apply it, is it going to look like a lotion that when you apply it, basically evaporates and penetrates into the skin? Or is it going to have a undertone when you apply it to the skin that is very silicone-like, is very petroleum jelly, petroleum petrolatum-like undertone? So we're talking about viscosity. Now, in the cosmetic industry, the biggest terms that we make use of is creams and lotions. And a cream already tells you it's going to be slightly thicker, it's going to be slightly more rich. And a lotion, we start to drop the viscosity, so it has a bit more of a watery undertone, and it penetrates much quicker into the skin, so it's not that rich and not that greasy. But now we get to ointments. So ointments is something that's usually used in the pharmaceutical space. And the doctor just mentioned a brand name like Advantan. And this is typically a delivery system, a deliberate delivery system where we make use in the pharmaceutical space, where we take certain active pharmaceutical ingredients, in other words, medicine, and we mix medicine powders and things into a cream that's usually high in viscosity. And what we typically talk about now is something that you can basically only go buy at the pharmacy, not at the salon or a spa, at the pharmacy, or it's sometimes scripted by a doctor. So let me give you some examples. Advantan, if we look at cortisone type of treatments, will be in ointments. If we look at very high concentrations of vitamin A, we'll put it in an ointment. Even, you know, some If we are stung by bees or mosquitoes and so forth, we like to take ingredients like phenol and zinc and even high concentrations of eucalyptus and so forth, and put it in ointment because it lingers a little bit longer on the skin. There's some form of a delivery of that active pharmaceutical ingredient to the particular target site, the wound, like a mosquito bite and so forth, that allows for delayed transepidermal penetration. So ointments in this particular context has a higher viscosity and is usually mixed with what we call medicine or an active pharmaceutical ingredient.
1: All right. Let me just quickly get this last message coming through from Brenda. Brenda says, good evening. Can the doctor say something about the steam room on the skin, especially for those who spend prolonged periods in there and leave with their skin red? I'm very apprehensive of that steam room. And then Mandla says, Braobs, please ask your guest why razor bumps are affecting black skin more than white skin. What can one do to prevent them? Because products on the shelves are about removing them rather than preventing them. Is it true, Doc, that razor bumps affect black skin more than white skin? Then, of course, the issue around the steam room, especially a gym and so forth. What do you say to that?
0: Well, the razor bumps, and I'm glad we're mentioning that, it's more a male problem. So I'm going to give just one or two tips with regards to that. Of course, with men, they have much more coarse hair. And this is when the hair doesn't come out the follicle or turns in the follicle itself. And then it causes what we call an ingrown hair or a razor bump. And if you start picking it, it's going to actually cause a keloid or a hypertrophic scar. So you should be very, very careful. So my first tip is going to be never, ever shave against the grain. Always make sure you have a sharp razor blade, and then immediately, and this is a very, very important tip, take note, immediately after you shave, apply a product that contains salicylic acid, a shave relief serum that contains salicylic acid, because that salicylic acid immediately after you shave will make clear out the follicle even more. It will control the sebum production and it will allow that hair to grow out properly. And for those men who really want to shave, this is definitely the best solution, and I promise you it will work. Then we get to the comment about the steam room. I mean, I personally, I love steam rooms. I love the fact that it really hydrates the skin. It brings moisture to the skin. It softens the skin. But some of the pitfalls, unfortunately, with steam rooms is the heat. The heat, your skin doesn't like that much heat. And sometimes when we're exposed to severe heat, then unfortunately it switches on a process that we call melanogenesis. And that basically tells you it's the process where melanocytes, in other words, the skin cells that produce pigment, melanin, is switched on. And the moment when that is switched on, then things like a steam room or a sauna, which we love, can unfortunately cause pigmentation. So it's the perk and the pitfall. It hydrates the skin. It softens the skin. She mentioned the redness. So that already tells you it stimulates circulation to the skin, which is great. But the pitfall is it can cause pigmentation. So it comes with the good and the bad.
1: My last caller is B in Autry. Hi, B.
3: Hi.
1: Yeah, go ahead, B.
3: Okay, doctor, vitamin D3. I want to know if you put it on the skin and take it orally. Vitamin E, I'm afraid to put it on my skin in case it's made from GMO wheat germ, and it's urea P. I'll listen on the radio. Thanks.
1: Thank you. Bye. B in Autry is urea P. Dr. Judy.
0: Okay, so I would, if I listened to those ingredients, my first advice to our listeners this evening, if you can actually go onto a supplement of vitamin D, I highly encourage that for a few reasons. Number one, we think that we live in South Africa, we convert a lot of vitamin D by spending time in the sun, but we don't. There are so many people in this country that struggle with a vitamin D deficiency. So this is number one. And number two, there's a new publication that actually came out that said, did you know if you want to fight the process of aging, then you have to make sure you take in some more oral supplement of vitamin D, because then you fight the process of aging slightly much better in comparison to it if you don't. Then yes, some of the best ingredients for the winter, my favorites are without a doubt vitamin E, because vitamin E is a very, very powerful antioxidant, not only for the cooler weather conditions, but it's a very powerful antioxidant because of pollution. I mean, really, we cannot help where we stay. Our environments are highly polluted with ingredients like sulfates, nitrates, phosphates, and the only vitamin that can really fight off and combat those pollutants are vitamin E. So vitamin E is a non-negotiable. Then try to look out for products that contain an ingredient called urea, because urea is also one of those ingredients, especially if you want to start using over the whole body and not the face only, is an ingredient that helps the skin retain the moisture and keep the moisture underneath the outer layer, the outer epidermal layer of the skin, and it improves
1: Dr. Judy, we've completely run out of time, and as always, great talking to you. How do people find you?
0: People can go look for me on my website at biomedicalemporium.com.
1: Thank you so much for joining us, Dr. Judy, biomedical scientist, talking about your skin and how to take care of it during winter. Let's take the news. Taking a break? Let's take a break. Are you ready to take the next step in your professional development but not sure where to start? 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
8: Good evening, I'm Mikey Malapo. Police have made a significant breakthrough in their investigation into the 2021 mysterious death of former Deputy National Police Commissioner for Crime Detection, Sindile Mfazi. When Mfazi died in 2021, his death was initially attributed to COVID-19, but forensic tests later found traces of poison in his system. 5 years later, police have now reclassified the matter from an inquest to a full-scale murder investigation. At the time of his death, Mfazi's team of investigators were making significant progress
9: progress in several high-profile corruption cases, including PPE procurement irregularities and police tender fraud. Alfara Mushana has more from the Littleton Police Station.
10: Police have confirmed that four properties were raided in Pretoria and Midstream today, including two residential homes and two office buildings. But no indication has been given on who the owners of the properties are. Several electronic devices were seized during the raids and will now undergo forensic analysis as investigators continue to search for evidence. Investigators have also identified a person of interest who is currently being questioned. Police believe the individual could provide crucial information about the motive behind the murder of former National Deputy Police Commissioner for Crime Detection, Cindy Lemfazi. Police spokesperson Athlenda Mate says investigators are doing everything possible to ensure no stone is left unturned.
11: They are looking at a number of persons of interest, a combination of high profile and other persons that are involved in this particular murder case. Today I can confirm that the National Cold Case Unit, working closely with the Special Task Force, executed a number of search and seizure warrants.
10: He says due to the sensitive nature of the investigation, police are not yet in a position to reveal the identities of the persons of interest or disclose the leads they are currently pursuing. Alfa Ramshwana, Eyewitness News, Centurion.
9: President Cyril Ramaphosa says he'll consider an extension for the Madlanga Commission of Inquiry should commissioners request it. The commission's current deadline to submit its final report is the 31st of August. Under the current deadline, commissioners and evidence leaders have said they would need to stop holding hearings by the end of July in order to have enough time to prepare the final report. Today marks a year since KwaZulu-Natal Police Commissioner Nhlanhla Mkhwanazi made explosive allegations of corruption and criminality within the police service. So far, at least 13 police officers, including National Commissioner General Fani Masemola, are facing criminal charges, while a further 15 members are the subject of disciplinary proceedings. A year later, the commission has submitted two interim reports, with the first submitted last December and the second in May this year. Speaking during an ANC event in the Eastern Cape today, Ramaphosa says he's pleased with the work the commission has done so far.
12: We are beginning to see real transformative processes that are emerging through the Madlanga report, and that is going to enable us to get rid of the rot and the challenges in our police service. And obviously I am very pleased with the work that is being done through the Madlanga Commission. It may well be that they need a little bit more time, and I'll listen to that request if it comes.
9: In the Western Cape, hired buses to transport hundreds of stranded Zimbabwean and Malawian nationals in Cape Town have begun the journey to Limpopo, repatriating them to the border. This follows days of uncertainty for the foreign nationals who had been stranded outside the Home Affairs Department's repatriation centre in Epping. Many left their homes and communities following nationwide protests against illegal immigration in South Africa last week, with some now saying they are grateful to finally be returning home. Ntuthuzelo Nene has more.
13: There were jubilant scenes in Epping as buses arrived to transport hundreds of illegal Zimbabwean and Malawian nationals who voluntarily chose to return to their home countries. The departure marks the end of an anxious chapter for many families eager to return home. These Malawians says they are relieved that their long wait is finally over.
14: You see now? Yo. Yo. We are from Malawi. There we are living this place.
15: Yeah.
14: We are happy now.
15: We are so happy now. We are going to Malawi.
14: Yeah.
13: The buses will take the group to the repatriation centers in Limpopo for processing, after which they'll be allowed to cross the border. Ndotozelo Nene, Eyewitness News in Cape Town.
9: In the Middle East, Palestinian Islamist movement Hamas has announced the dissolution of the body that has governed the Gaza Strip for nearly two decades, clearing the way for a technocratic committee to administer the territory. The move marks a significant political shift by Hamas, which has run Gaza since its fighters seized control from rival Palestinian movement Fatah in 2007 after winning legislative elections the previous year. Since a ceasefire took effect in Gaza last October between Hamas and Israel, the group has repeatedly repeatedly said it's prepared to step aside from day-to-day governance, but the thorny issue of disarmament remains unresolved. Head of Hamas's media office in Gaza said the head of the government's emergency committee had decided to dissolve the committee to facilitate the administrative and governmental transition to the National Committee for the Administration of Gaza. The NCAG, currently based in Cairo, was created by the Board of Peace that U.S. President Donald Trump established when he brokered the ceasefire in October last year. Gold's trading at $4,161.51 an ounce. The rand at 16.20 to the dollar, at 21.70 to the pound, at 18.53 to the euro. Brent crude oil is at exactly $72 a barrel. A look at your weather. A fine Tuesday in store for Gauteng. Tomorrow, Joburg will drop to overnight lows of 3 degrees and peak at highs of 21. Pretoria is at 6, also reaching highs of 21 degrees. Vereeniging is at 1 and 20. A cloudy start with morning fog in Cape Town. Otherwise, it's clear skies with variable winds at a low of 12 and a high of 21 degrees. The top story in Eyewitness News this hour. Police have made a significant breakthrough in their investigation into the 2021 mysterious death of former Deputy National Police Commissioner for Crime Detection, Cindy Lemfazi.
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1: 11 minutes after 9 o'clock and welcome to the second hour of the show. Thanks very much to Dr. Judy talking about your skin health. Very, very important, particularly at this time of winter, folks. Good to hear that there is relief and jubilation at Epping as Malawian and Zimbabwean foreign nationals get relief of buses that are going to take them all the way to Musina through the border back home into Zimbabwe and then further on to Malawi.
18: Yeah.
1: I don't know if you heard of a very interesting, ironical story that took place in, I think it is in the center, the temporary center that has been set up in Musina. A fight broke out between Malawian and Zimbabwean nationals, right? Over the weekend.
18: Yeah.
1: Because Malawian nationals were saying they don't want to share the buses, the short supply of buses that were going to take them home to Malawi through Zimbabwe. Because these buses had been privately procured through the donations of private, I suppose, donors, and that the preference should be given to Malawians because these buses were for Malawians. And a fight literally broke out as they had to break them up.
18: Yeah.
1: I found that to be very ironic. Okay, so the Malawians are not wanting to allow the Zimbabweans going the same direction.
18: Mm.
1: In fact, you'll drop off the Zimbabweans and then you'll go on into Zimbabwe.
18: Yeah.
1: They don't want to allow the Malawians into the bus, right? I mean, the Zimbabweans into the bus because the buses were donated for Malawians, right? And not Zimbabweans, as far as they are concerned. And so Malawians should be put first because of the shortage of this resource, the buses taking them into taking them home.
18: Via Zim.
1: Right? And there was a whole big debate. And I sat back and I looked at this thing and I said, how? Oh, yeah.
18: Mm.
1: Yeah.
18: Yeah.
1: Oh. Okay. Oh, okay. Let me tell you the story again. Maybe you'll connect the dots.
18: Yeah.
1: The Malawians who have decided to go home,
18: yes,
1: as a result of the fear that they have in South Africa and so forth. And Zimbabweans that are at a repatriation center in Musina broke into a fight. Right? There's a fight.
18: Yeah.
1: Because the Malawians said, no, we can't share these buses with the Zimbabweans. Because these buses were meant for us, Malawians. They were donated for us, Malawians, so that we can be taken home. Yeah? So we don't want the Zimbabweans in the bus. We don't want the Zimbabweans in the bus. Just us, Malawians. Fight broke out for those reasons. And I thought to myself, interesting. Anyway, in this hour, Professor Jacob Mofokeng, criminologist from UNISA's Department of Criminology, talks to us about the Madlanga Commission. Yeah? The Madlanga Commission that started as a result of a press briefing that took place almost, just over a year ago, when Lieutenant General Ndlandla Mkhwanazi came and spilled the beans, gave us the tea, as it were. And we look back at the work of the Madlanga Commission and ask the question, what have we gained out of the process? Is it sustainable? Do we have the appetite to follow through on what we are discovering and then create the systems that are required to make this all sustainable? I'm interested to hear your thoughts as I speak to Professor Jacob Mofokeng, criminologist from UNISA's Department of Criminology and Security Science, straight after this.
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20: Hi Bongani, great show regarding Pick It Up. The same thing happens with Joburg Water. A few weeks ago, I had a municipal drain blockage in my yard, and then they sent through a private company that does storage work and stuff like that, which, you know, they did a great job. But while I was speaking to the guys, they're charging the city 40,000 rand a day for the truck.
21: Yeah, I mean, when you read that Pick It Up is flush with 2 billion rand in the bank, and yet it owes suppliers, and yet at times services aren't delivered because those suppliers haven't been paid. And then you hear about fuel shortages, and they haven't been able to procure brand new trucks since 12 years ago. What does that tell you about the hubris and the indifference of those in charge, that in an election year where local government issues are going to be front of mind for voters and residents, this is still the kind of nonsense they can pull because they don't care.
19: Bongani Bingwa, 6 to 9
17: on 702.
1: Joburg is more than a city. 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
22: I'm a million here, and yes, I am a millionaire. Cascading. What does it mean? So when I say cascading jackpots, I mean that on the last draw of every month, if there's no one in South Africa

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3: Professor Jacob Mofokeng is my guest. He's a criminologist from the University of South Africa's Department of Criminology and Security Science. We're looking at the Madlanga Commission, its recent history, its achievements, and those things that you think they could have done better. Give us a call, 011-883-0702. Prof, thank you so much for joining me this evening. I really appreciate your time.
4: Thank you so much for having me, Bra Aubrey, and good evening to your listeners.
3: The president was asked a question earlier this today, and his response about the Madlanga Commission. His response was that the Madlanga Commission is delivering substantive, real results in our attempt as a country to reset the criminal justice system, the removal of the rot that we are evidently witnessing in the police services itself, the cahoots, the cooperation, the criminality that is taking place, that is happening at an industrial scale in South Africa. Have we actually got to thank the Madlanga Commission for this? And to what extent do we also thank Lieutenant General Mkhwanazi for this?
4: Definitely, Aubrey, we have to thank the Madlanga Commission amid, you know, the resistance or probably, you know, the status quo that has been set by the predecessors of the Madlanga Commission in terms of just, you know, taking money without really tangible results. But then the establishment then and of the commission yielded quite a number of fruits that we are now, you know, benefiting as the South African people. So now looking back exactly 1 year, you know, today from when General Mkhwanazi dropped this expose that birthed this commission, you know, we can talk about several gains. The inquiry is not a, you know, a toothless talk show. We have already

0: directors using devices and downloading thousands of pages of WhatsApp calls. So they have the 10 vacuum rumors of corruption into hard, undeniable courtroom evidence proving how state tenders were kept up and exposing how General then accumulated 30 luxury vehicles.
1: Prof, let me ask this question. I mean, I was listening to Ndadula Paul O'Sullivan say something to the effect that the, generally speaking, the revelations by Ndlandla Mkhwanazi were nothing new. It's a very interesting thing that we like to say in South Africa, that something is nothing new when we're not actually dealing with the substantive issues it presents. We will say it's nothing new. I suppose what I'm trying to say there is that if something is nothing new and it remains a blight, a sore in the very existence of putrid, festering sore in the very existence of South Africa, that's not an argument. That's an admission of the fact that we failed. But I want to move to the issue that he was raising to say that, well, the things that, you know, Ndlandla Mkhwanazi was saying weren't new. And in fact, we need to really check what the motivations for the revelations that were made by Ndlandla Mkhwanazi are, other than what everybody seems to believe is the reason, and that is that he's a noble crime fighter, this lone general who fights against the evils of crime, that there are other motivations for this. Why do you think the general resorted to this very dramatic, I mean, the task force guys in full military uniform and then the guns and so forth, and then the revelations of these things. I mean, he said that he was signaling that he's ready to go 15 rounds with whomever he needs to go 15 rounds with. But the question that I'm asking is, why did the general choose to go this dramatic route in hindsight?
0: Before going public, General Mkhwanazi had already tried using internal channels, writing to the National Commissioner and attempting to raise issues through the Parliamentary Portfolio Committee on Policy. Those warnings were completely buried. So he knew that if he handed over the evidence regarding the 121 stolen political killing dockets, through the standard chain of command, it will be quietly shredded or locked away. So by broadcasting directly to the nation, he bypassed the command structure. He weaponized the media to create instant transparency, making it impossible for the executive or the political actors to silently sweep the capture of the political task team, you know, under the rug.
1: So
0: it was the ultimate and the necessity for him, you know, despite that, you know, Paul Sullivan said, well, you know, whatever that he submitted was nothing new. So, which was, you know, it left a sour taste in the mouth to say that, well, what is it that he has been doing? You know, if then, you know, we did not have July 6th, I believe that we will be deeper in the rot more than, you know, a year back.
1: Are there any truths to the idea that General Mkhwanazi himself was trying to protect himself from scrutiny, as some have suggested that, in fact, this was a brilliant strategy to remove the spotlight from himself? Is there any truth to that? I have seen no evidence of that, but his detractors have suggested that, in fact, he is the real villain in the story, and he has been trying to really remove the spotlight from himself by obfuscating the whole situation.

0: Well, it remains to be tested that, you know, allegations to say that, well, he was trying to, you know, to put the fire away from himself. So I think what is important for us probably is he came forward, and then we are having what we are having today, of which, you know, quite a number of evidence actually has pointed that how corrupt police officials, you know, his own, you know, colleagues, and then also the hand of political, you know, infiltration or, you know, attack on the governance of the South African Police Service. It still need to be tested whether, you know, how deep judiciary, you know, is corrupted. But either way, so if then he has been, you know, implicated in one way or another, so why those, you know, whispering in the dark cannot just come to the fore and provide evidence, you know, to the any court of law or to the Matlango Commission, so that whatever then General Mkhwanazi was trying to do, if then there was motive for him, so that he can also come and account to whatever that he's been alleged to have committed. So I think we should not fight our own, or should not fight amongst ourselves. We should be able to realize that indeed, you know, we don't have the capacity, you know, to be able to deal with criminal cartels in South Africa. So we still need to have that kind of. So if someone, a whistleblower, you know, comes forward to say that we have got a problem, let's take that and use that until later someone shows up and say that, no, we've got this thing on this person.
1: I'm aware that you are aware of that narrative. I mean, I'm not making it up. You know that there are people out there, influential people, particularly the detractors of Nhlanhla Mkhwanazi, who are saying what I've just said, right? I mean, this is not stuff that I'm making up, right?
0: That's right. That's correct. You are correct. So there are those detractors. You know, that put these submissions. Yeah. But again, we say then let them come forward and then do that.
1: No, I've noticed that in South Africa there is this propensity to, when somebody raises a pertinent issue and people are, for whatever reason, not happy with the raising of that issue, people will always suggest that that person is sponsored by somebody else, or, you know, this person has been bought, or this person has got ulterior motives and so forth, almost to suggest that people can't, of their own volition, of their own sense of morality, of their own understanding of the reality of the burgeoning criminality that has become synonymous with South African law enforcement, that people can't be motivated by wanting to remove that scourge. It's interesting, and maybe one day we need to have a conversation about that, as to why it is that when somebody stands up and says there's a problem here, and then there's resonance with what that person says, the immediate response from his or her detractors becomes, you've been bought by somebody, almost as if there is no agency amongst South Africans to raise real issues that affect them. So I do want us to have a conversation about that psychology for a moment. Is it because people are afraid that the truth will come out, or what is the reason for that? Maybe 2 minutes on that, Prof.
0: But in South Africa, whenever individual, you rightly put it, shows extraordinary courage and acts outside of stagnant bureaucratic boundaries to effect change, the system tries to pull them down by labeling them unruly, rogue, or, you know, some, you know. I think it's very much important what you have just highlighted, that perhaps then we need to have a discussion around that why then, if we try to fix a country, then we have the distractors that will be able to say that, well, this person got, you know, funding from that particular individual. So I believe that despite the challenges of whistleblowing, targeting of those that come forward to be killed, you know, he risked his life to come forward that, you know, he could have been killed. But, you know, and now we hear this kind of energy to say that, well, you know, so there might be someone else who's, you know, encouraging him or sponsoring him. So probably it will be a noble thing for you to really dedicate some time so that we can look at this kind of, you know, narratives within South Africa. Why are we doing that?
1: Yeah, I think it has something to do with the idea that South Africa is, in some people's minds, that it's not a real country. It's just a place where you can do business. So it's in some people's minds, there will not be a real desire to see South Africa work as a nation. People are always understanding South Africa as some commercial zone where people can just do business and do things. There is no understanding of the fact that South Africa is a home for South Africans. It's not just destination for commercial practices. Let's move on to some of the issues that begin to arise out of the Madlanga Commission. And we wouldn't have known up until maybe May, June 2026 when Ndlandla Mkhwanazi made these explosive sort of revelations that round about April, May, June, the very head of the police, the National Commissioner of Police, would ultimately be a suspect in a high-profile case that included criminals, cartels, and the police, exactly as Ndlandla Mkhwanazi was suggesting is the case. Didn't Ndlandla Mkhwanazi know at that time, in your opinion, that, General Masemola, Fani Masemola, the National Commissioner of Police, was involved to the point where he could be indicted in the matter involving Kat Matlala's business and the police tender?
0: It is quite a difficult question. Probably, you know, because of the associations. Remember, then he had several meetings with General Sonona and then some discussions with General Masomona. We remember that provincial commissioner of Mpumalanga also highlighted that she raised issues with Masemola, but then and then at the end she was thrown under the bus. So it could be. So I speak under corrections that it could be knowingly, you know, be aware of this development, you know, around General Masemola.
1: My sense that he did. No. 0118830702. And in between that, the revelations of the 6th of July 2025 and the revelation that General Masemola may have some answers to give with regards to the Kat Matlala tender, all sorts of things begin to happen. We have revelations around the deputy commissioner of police, Shadrack Sibiya, and his friends. I mean, I even interviewed a gentleman here from Durban who was, I forget now what his name was, who was, you know, very, very kind to General Shadrack Sibiya, lent him cars and all sorts of things. And there was all sorts of flurry. You could see people were panicking. He had been invited here he had come to Eyewitness News. And at that very same time, we were starting our show and my colleague from Eyewitness News brought him here. And just the story sounded like a whole lot of panic as far as I'm concerned. But we heard about the fact that there was some of the most recent issues. There was a moment where drugs to the value of something like 700 million rands were intercepted in Port Shepstone in KwaZulu-Natal. And then later we hear about another operation that takes place here in Aeroton, Johannesburg, with police officers, traffic police officers getting involved. And we later then hear the name of Lieutenant General Khan, the head of crime intelligence in South Africa, who later is involved in a tragic, tragic assassination attempt, where he is now, of course, recuperating, waiting, of course, to be of sound mind and body to be able to testify at the Madlanga Commission. And it begins to sound like all of these things are connected. Do you think that there was already knowledge of these issues even then? And how connected are they to the fact that there was this PKTT, Prof?
0: Well, Braopri, we know that definitely, you know, it started with the issues of 121 dockets that, you know, were taken from KwaZulu-Natal and brought here, and how eventually the mistake was made, you know, with what was happening, you know, certain individuals coming from KwaZulu-Natal to assist, you know, the task team here in Gauteng with something different from what, you know, these dockets were about. So then the whole matter then was triggered. And today we are coming, you know, with all this in between revelations. So then if you look at the connection, so look at how National Commissioner Panamas Dumla's failure to secure subcontract, you know, allows underworld figures like Kat Matala into the system. So corrupt, rigged national treasury and the subs procurement tenders generate hundreds of millions of rands in illicit profit. The stolen state money doesn't just sit in bank accounts. It provides the massive liquid capital required by syndicates to finance international drug shipments like what you mentioned of 700 million Aratan cocaine, you know, consignment. So why does an international drug cartel need a deputy head of crime intelligence like Major General, you know, Feroz Khan on their payroll? They don't just pay him for information, they pay him for active operational protection. So the commission heard that when the Aratan cocaine bust happened, internal intelligence immediately flagged the shipment as Khan. So General Khan's role was to use these massive intelligence powers to manipulate disciplinary processes, falsify internal records, and bungle investigations from the inside so the drug cartels could operate with absolute immunity. So then your question, the connection again, how does a police general suddenly go from declaring zero vehicles in 2023 to an unexplained fleet of 30 luxury and vintage vehicles in 2024. So we can only think about, you know, that the luxury Rolex watches and the cash deposit into his minor son's account are the direct kickbacks for his protection services. So we know that, Braobri, how the issues of clearances within the police have been politicized to say that General Khan is a person who either was sitting on, you know, issuing of these police clearances, and now we understand why. And we are trying to make an all the link between, you know, to for the puzzle to come together. The issues of General Sevilla, you know, it explains why state issued white BMW assigned, you know, to National Commissioner Shadrach Sevilla, you know, who was caught on CCTV pulling up to a Santin cartel kingpin's house just days before a major arrest. So when the cartels capture the top brass, the lines disappear entirely. So the police high-end state-funded tactical vehicles are no longer used to hunt criminals. They go, you know, and co-opted to safety transport illicit packages, protect syndicate bosses. And, you know, that's how one can try to make a link and connections around all this.
1: The PKTT is a very controversial police unit that has gotten a minister suspended. I'm talking about Minister Senzo Mkhunu, who was caught lying, by the way, on on television when he was giving submissions to the parliamentary committee on policing and security, where he denied knowledge of Cat Matlala, where he denied knowledge of many other people that he later admitted to knowing them as comradely brothers or whatever. Yeah, comradely associates and so forth. I mean, questions continue around why he hasn't been relieved permanently of his job as minister, because he continues to be the Minister of Police. But what does that say? What is the subtext of a suspended Minister of Police replaced by Feroz Khachalia, who is what do they call him? Temporary or acting Minister of Police. When it is very clear what the transgression, at least on face value, the Minister of Police did. He lied. Pa! Whoop, walk, 9-9. We saw it. And yet he has not been removed from his position as minister. And we later saw other ministers being removed from their positions, all sorts of reshuffles. I mean, recently we saw, for what many people would argue were minor transgressions. And yet here is the Minister of Police who is found smack bang in the middle of this controversy, and he lies. And of course, there were times when good general, Lieutenant General Gonazi, made some mistakes around how he connects him to certain things. And we still need to get to the bottom of that too. But what does that say to us? What does that say about that? And then I'm going to come to the Madlanga Commission itself, because I suppose, Prof, we as South Africans, we become jaded. We look at something and we want to look deeper because, hey man, hey, rutise bohloko man, in the past. So what does that say? That here's a guy who some people are suggesting was intimately involved with President Cyril Ramaphosa's campaign for presidency, who is intimately au fait with what is going on in that sealed bank account called a CR70. This guy isn't fired for a very clear, fireable transgression. What's going on? What do we understand about this?
0: Well, probably these are good questions, of course, but, you know, we thought that the president will be able to appear before the ad hoc committee to maybe to ask to answer some of these questions. But one could say that maybe the reason the president has suspended Mukunu rather than firing him outright, you know, comes to two things: constitutional due process and the fragile politics of, you know, a government of national unity. So this could be, you know, some of the reasons. So because under South African administrative law, if the president permanently dismisses the minister based on interim commission evidence before the final report is signed, the minister can immediately sue the state for unfair dismissal or preempting due process. So by placing Minister Mukunu on a strict precautionary suspension, the president legally, you know, insulated the executive while allowing Justice Matanga to build an airtight, unassailable, you know, final case.
1: One of the things that we've been saying about the Matanga Commission, including the president today, was that it has delivered tangible, prosecutions. We're seeing people are going to court. Many of them are senior police officers. Tomorrow we're going to hear the cat sing. we are seeing all manner of panic in various factions of the police and security cluster. All manner of arrests that are taking place. And yet, Hangwani Mulaudzi... Hey. Hangwani Mulaudzi had I think four or five Ferraris that were confiscated. What is it? Lamborghinis or Lamborghinis? Something very exotic. On the basis that he was involved in some criminal issues that had to do with Tembisa and so forth, there was a very, very well-known, I mean, very well publicized Hollywood-style arrest, helicopters, car. Hey, man, it was like a movie. And yet, we have no record of him being hauled in for questioning or maybe even arrested. My question is, if indeed somebody's assets are going to be confiscated in such a public manner, surely there must be some connection to them and the crime, a crime that many have said is the biggest heist South Africa has ever seen, where 2 billion rands was stolen from Tembisa Hospital. And very little has come out of that particular issue. Our focus has rather been on the issue of a 350 million rand tender that includes Kat Matlala and possibly some senior police officers, some of which showed us that they could pay for a BBL in public, you know, some such. Prof?
0: Yes, we expected that after the Lamborghinis were taken from Mr. Mlauzi, then he will be then brought before the Matanga Commission. But we see that it's been a pace of a tortoise for that kind of development, and it will really bring a lot of speculations. So the intelligence file notes that while, President Ramaphosa has consistently denied any public or business association with Mr. Morgan, intelligence surveillance reports documented the president physically visiting, his home. So in the same breath that these familial connections were leveraged, Mr. Matlala allegedly confessed to his cellmate that he deeply infiltrated the Tembisa Hospital tender network, amassing hundreds of millions of rands in illicit state funds, and even boasted about connections, to the syndicates surrounding, the assassination of the whistleblower Babita. So these are issues that we have to grapple with, Aubrey, in terms of why this particular person of interest then has not yet been brought. We hope that with the extension of the Matanga Commission, then we will probably see those kinds of developments, around him. Because amongst others, as much as we have identified the corruption within the South African Police Service, we still need to be able to crack, the Big Five, but as well as those high flyers, such as Mr. Mlauzi, being, brought before the commission, or maybe something apart from, taking off his assets, that, he can be able to come to court, like the rest of other individuals that we have seen so far.
1: Yeah, we've heard about a Big Five, cartels and so forth. And excuse my slight cynicism in my voice, Prof, because sometimes I get the sense that we weave a very interesting story, particularly us in the media. Us in the media must be very careful of us. We weave a very interesting story about a Big Five, reminiscent of the five families of New York, the five mafia families of New York, almost to create Big Five, what? And yet we are seeing the involvement of multinational syndicates in South Africa, all the way from the Far East with the Asian Tigers to groups from the Near East, the Israeli Mafia, the Arab Mafia. We're seeing the involvement of groups such as Black Axe from Nigeria, in many, many different criminal spaces in South Africa that are doing rip-roaring business in South Africa. We now are hearing of the involvement of the Mexicans. The Americans and the British have been around for a long time. Mm-hmm. And yet we keep talking about what some are beginning to suggest are actually minions in this whole story. You know, the Katmatlalas, the TKP, Mulefes, and so forth. What is the real state of organized criminality in South Africa, as has been revealed by some of the issues that come out of the Madlanga Commission?
0: We need to be able to understand that, as much as you know, you have mentioned those big guys in the underworld, the Madlanga Commission was not established to map out all crime in South Africa. It was best specifically because of, you know, what General Mkhwanazi exposed, you know, made regarding institutional capture. So transnational cartels like Black X and the Latin American or Balkan drug syndicate are equal opportunity criminals focusing on cybercrime, romance scams, and drug logistics. However, they did not generally seek to sit in the boardroom of the National Treasury or dictate who the next Minister of Police supposed to be. I think it will be then on the acting police minister, you know, to be able to come with a very, you know, very strong team, as well as people who are able to work within that kind of space. You know, we hope that the appointment of General Mkhwanazi, you know, to dismantle crime syndicates as well as the cartels, will wield in a required result. So South African Police Service has been battling, you know, saying less about criminal crime intelligence in terms of, you know, being able to come with strategies that will be able to function. Eventually, then, we had to know about this PKTT strategy that now will now be used to be able to try to address, you know, the emerging trends in terms of, you know, crime syndicate.
1: Somebody says, Aubrey, don't forget the Somalian and Ethiopian mafias that are already openly killing each other in Johannesburg. Well, I don't know about that, folks. I mean, maybe that's more. But is there no danger, Prof, in the manufacturing of this idea of a Big Five that we could be focusing on the idea that our biggest problems, criminally speaking, in South Africa are as a result of this Big Five, and forget that we've had the Italian mafia in this country for decades. My mind goes to people like Glenn Agliotti, Capo del Capo, I think they called him, yeah, the captain of captains. So, is there no danger that in this whole narrative, when we speak of a Big Five that involves Boket Matala, Bo, KT Mulefe, Sodi, and so forth, that we might be limiting our vision, our gaze, to these guys when it is bigger than that?
0: There is a grave danger with that, you know, because probably those that are really doing serious damage in South Africa, they are laughing at us to say that, you know, we are fighting for a bone when actually, you know, an elephant is standing there. We have seen this, that, you know, indeed, you know, that the Big Five tech is being used by one faction of generals to demonize, you know, another by throwing people like Kat Matala or Shadrach Sibiya into a single terrifying box called the Big Five. It becomes incredibly easy to politically neutralize them without having to meet the required standard of criminal court dockets, as well as, you know, dealing with what really matters, the serious criminal cartels that are operating transnationally. You know, so I think we need to be able to bring the law enforcement agency, South African Police Service, and the minister that will be able to understand the complicity, you know, of the matter, as well as understanding that, well, we have a serious problem rather than, you know, thinking that the Big Five is the problem of South Africa.
1: As we close, Prof, we generally speak in glowing terms of the Madlanga Commission and its achievements. The President, myself, yourself. After this conversation that you and I have had this evening, given the fact that we realize that there's a bigger context to the criminality of South Africa, that there are bigger fish to fry, there are bigger animals involved in this whole thing, then perhaps we realize, can we truly say that the Madlanga Commission has been successful?
0: Well, there has been a mixture of success as well as yet to, something that we can really write home about. So, but we can really say that as compared with other commissions, then indeed, then there's a great achievement that we have seen so far from the Madlanga Commission. And we can, indeed, we can still allow the president to, they extend the commission for a few months, but yes.
1: The president has suggested in muted terms that there's a possibility that the commission could be extended. We're already in an extended period. Let me also say that the president hasn't himself appeared to testify at the Madlanga Commission when some people have suggested that perhaps he needs to. There's certain things that he needs to answer. The Hangwani Mulaudzi story and his proximity, if or not, to him, and issues that may be connected to some of the things that have been said about, his personal connection to what happened at the Tembisa story and so forth. Do you think that the Madlanga Commission needs to continue, or do we need to have a different version of it inserted into our criminal justice system?
0: Well, it will take time, to be able to come with the structures that can work, such as what Madlanga Commission, considering the expertise, it was given a particular time frame, and within that we have seen massive results. So in the long term, yes, we will need, something that will try to replicate the functions of a Madlanga. But then for now, let it be given either 3 months, because there's a huge backlog. And we know that General Khan is unconscious in hospital, and we don't know for how long this matters. But then let them be given, an extension of 3 months.
1: We wish the general speedy recovery there in hospital. Prof, thank you so much for joining us. Really appreciate it. Professor Jacob Mofokeng, criminologist from UNISA's Department of Criminology and Security Science. Thank you very much for playing along, Prof. We appreciate it.
0: Thank you.
1: All right, let's take a break. When we come back, Eyewitness News.
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1: This July, experience a world premiere unlike anything Johannesburg has seen before. The Buckeye, an African choral ballet, is a first-of-its-kind collaboration between Joburg Ballet, UJ Arts and Culture, the acclaimed University of Johannesburg Choir, and a live chamber orchestra from the Johannesburg Philharmonic Orchestra. A bold reimagining of Euripides' timeless classic, this spectacular production fuses ballet, African choral music, and live orchestral performance into one unforgettable theatrical event. See it from the 3rd to the 12th of July at the Mandela Theatre at the Joburg Theatre. Book now at Web Tickets. The Buckeye, an African choral ballet, a landmark world premiere. Don't miss it.
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4: Good evening, I'm Mikey Malapo. Police have reclassified the 2021 mysterious death of former Deputy National Police Commissioner for Crime Detection Cindy Lemfazi from an inquest to a full-scale murder investigation. Officials have made a significant breakthrough in the investigation 5 years later. When Lemfazi died in 2021, his death was initially attributed to COVID-19 complications, but forensic tests later found traces of poison in his system. At the time of his death, Lemfazi's team of investigators were making significant progress in several high-profile corruption cases, including PPE procurement irregularities and police tender fraud. Alfred Mushana has more from Littleton Police.

0: station.
1: Police have confirmed that four properties were raided in Pretoria and Midstream today, including two residential homes and two office buildings. But no indication has been given on who the owners of the properties are. Several electronic devices were seized during the raids and will now undergo forensic analysis as investigators continue to search for evidence. Investigators have also identified a person of interest who is currently being questioned. Police believe the individual could provide crucial information about the motive behind the murder of former National Deputy Police Commissioner for Crime Detection, Sindile Mfazi. Police spokesperson Athlenda Mate says investigators are doing everything possible to ensure no stone is left unturned.
2: They are looking at a number of persons of interest, a combination of high profile and other persons that are involved in this particular murder case. Today I can confirm that the National Cold Case Unit, working closely with the Special Task Force, executed a number of search and seizure warrants.
1: He says due to the sensitive nature of the investigation, police are not yet in a position to reveal the identities of the persons of interest or disclose the leads they are currently pursuing. Alpha Ramshwana, Eyewitness News, Centurion.
0: The South African government has expressed its condolences after a Malawian national died during an ongoing repatriation operation. The man was among scores returning home after the recent voluntary repatriation process that followed last week's anti-illegal immigration protests. Government says the incident occurred after a bus left the repatriation processing centre. Deputy Government spokesperson William Baloyi says they'll formally communicate the circumstances of the death to Malawian authorities through diplomatic channels.
3: On behalf of the government and the people of South Africa, we convey our heartfelt condolences to the bereaved family, loved ones, fellow travelers, and the government and the people of the Republic of Malawi during this difficult time.
0: The city of Johannesburg has admitted that the sheriff of the court removed assets from its Tuso House customer service centre in Bramfontein following a payments dispute. Last week, the city announced the centre would be temporarily closed due to unspecified unforeseen circumstances. The metro says it has now paid more than a 3.4 million rand to settle the debt, blaming the incident on admin error dating back more than a decade. Tuso House is the city's flagship customer service centre, handling thousands of municipal billing and account inquiries. Nkosikhona Malingamnisi has more.
4: In a statement, the city says the outstanding amount has been paid and processes are underway to reopen the facility. Eyewitness News is in possession of reports indicating the building was in the dark this morning. While customers were turned away, a staff was said not to be coming into the office. The city has confirmed the attachment followed the execution of a court order, resulting in the temporary removal of office equipment, adding that it is working with the sheriff of the court to restore normal operations as soon as possible. The metro maintains the incident has not disrupted the delivery of municipal services, saying measures are in place to ensure Tuso House reopens without further delay. But DA Johannesburg caucus leader Belinda Kaiser Echiozonjoku says the incident is the latest sign of the city's worsening financial distress.
5: The DA is on record saying that the budget is unfunded, and you're going ahead with an unfunded budget while at the same time insisting on an unaffordable politically facilitated agreement. It cannot be correct.
4: She adds the city has failed to give residents a full account of its bleak financial status. Or see Khona Malingamnisi, Eyewitness News.
0: And the Western Cape Health and Wellness Department is calling for teenage pregnancies to be addressed more seriously as the prevalence remains alarmingly high. Between April and December last year, 292 girls aged 10 to 14 years gave birth in the Western Cape. The department says this reflects an ongoing public health and societal challenge, even though the numbers decreased from 317 during the same period in the previous year. Spokesperson Shimoni Rechter urges young people to get advice at youth zones established at public clinics.
6: The Western Cape Department of Health and Wellness continues to work closely with partners across government and civil society to strengthen prevention efforts. These efforts include comprehensive health education, improved access to contraception, community outreach programs, and services that support survivors of sexual violence.
0: The anti-crime organization Action Society's Juanita Dupria says the prevalence of teen pregnancies should trigger urgent questions.
7: These are not teen pregnancies in an ordinary sense. These are children giving birth, and every single case should trigger urgent questions about exploitation, abuse, neglect, and whether adults around that child failed to protect her.
0: Gold's trading at $4,162.63 an ounce. The rand at 16.19 to the dollar, at 21.69 to the pound, at 18.53 to the euro. Brent crude oil's at $72.04 a barrel. A look at your weather. A fine Tuesday in store for Gauteng tomorrow. Joburg will drop to overnight lows of 3 degrees and peak at highs of 21. Pretoria's at 6, also reaching highs of 21 degrees. Vereeniging's at 1 and 20. A cloudy start with morning fog in Cape Town. Otherwise, it's clear skies with variable winds at a low of 12 and a high of 21 degrees. The top story in Eyewitness News this hour. Police have reclassified the 2021 mysterious death of former Deputy National Police Commissioner for Crime Detection, Sandy Limfazi, from an inquest to a full-scale murder investigation.
8: 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In 702 Josie My Josie, walk the talk. 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
10: 8 minutes after 10 o'clock, it's the third hour of the show, and thank you very much to Professor Mofokeng from the UNISA's Department of Criminology, just talking about Matlanga Commission and what it means for South Africa's attempt at resetting the whole justice system that has over many, many years, folks, being hollowed out, being discredited, has succumbed to the deep rot of corruption. Should we call it the cancerous rot of corruption? And the revelations that we're seeing, and what of the Madlanga Commission going forward? I suppose, as I leave that conversation, I want you to not stop being vigilant in your thinking about these affairs. That we are in a very good space with regards to the work that the Madlanga Commission is doing and the revelations that are coming out and perhaps some of the arrests that are taking place. We're in a good space with regards to this particular institution, the Madlanga Commission.
11: Yeah.
10: But I would argue that we dare not lose our vigilance. And dare I say, We dare not stop being cynical. Now, I know that that is perhaps a character that most of us would say, ach man, we should be positive, bro, man. Hey, have a positive outlook, bro, man. Sure, I'm happy for a positive outlook.
11: Mm.
10: But I think that we need a little bit of cynicism, a little pause before we respond to an answer that suggests that all is well.
11: Yeah.
10: Given our history. And understand that we are not in a mere local, national, criminal situation. We are part of a global criminal focus. Notwithstanding all of the other geopolitical issues that facilitate that criminal focus on South Africa. But we, the Republic of South Africa, are the focus of these are global players. From the east to the west, from the north to the south, that are looking to take a piece of the South African pie. And they're here. Mm-hmm. So while we glorify the work of the Madlanga Commission, let's understand that we are in a bigger fight. A bigger fight that sometimes uses our small victories to forget about the bigger fight.
4: Sure.
10: 011-883-0702. As I speak to Thobani Zikalala, political analyst, we look at the role of lobbying in democracies. Now, last week, former DA leader John Steenhuisen ignited a political debate when he alleged that former DA leader Tony Leon's public affairs firm had lobbied DA ministers on behalf of private clients. Claims Leon has rejected, insisting that lobbying is both lawful and normal, and a normal feature of democratic politics. And folks, nobody's denying that. It is true that in democracies, lobbying is a very, very normal feature here in South Africa and elsewhere. It's not new at all. Well, we need, this is a thing, it's not new. Hey, that I. Maybe in the final hour of the show, we need to have a conversation. What really does it's not new mean? What is it saying? What does, when I say, when you say something to me, the kitchen is burning. And yeah. You say, it's not new. what are you actually saying? what exactly are you saying? Right? Oh. All right, let me move on. I've got work to do. Yeah. Anyway, people will say to you, no, it's not new. These things are happening all the time. Lobbying. What is this thing, lobbying, that is not new? What exactly is it?
4: Yeah.
10: And what are the parameters, the legal parameters of its existence in South Africa's democracy? Yeah?
4: Mm.
10: Are there room for the abuse of... We've seen it before.
4: True.
10: We've seen it before. But of course, when we were looking at it, it was under, of course, the spotlight of the governing party at the time, which is the African National Congress. And we called it other names.
4: Mm. Yeah.
10: We called this thing other names.
4: Sure.
10: Sometimes they would call it networking and we would say, it's not networking, that thing. That thing is something else.
4: Mm-hmm.
10: Sometimes they would call it something else. Now it's called lobbying.
4: Yes.
10: Hey, man.
4: They say it is that word when it's not working for you.
10: Yes. Yes, yes. Oh, my word, South Africa, land full of possibilities. So we're going to talk a little bit with Thobani Zikalala, a political analyst, to look and see where else have we seen lobbying operate in South Africa, right?
4: Mm-hmm.
10: What did it produce? Why is it there? Why do we have lobbying?
4: Mm.
10: Is it good? Is it bad? Under which circumstances is it good or bad? Who has been lobbying?
4: Mm.
10: And what did they achieve? And then we look at the issue of the DA and what is beginning to fall out of the cages there. I remember Herman Mashaba saying something about a dinner with Tony Leon and requests were made. We've heard similar things from Johnston. We've also heard that Barikimang, this other Grootman wako Pretoria. He's now the deputy, I think he's the deputy head of, he likes nice clothes, so Outiago Atridgeville. Barikimang. Solim Sima. Yeah. He likes nice clothes, so yeah, I think in his other life he was a model. He apparently also had, there was a meeting, and we don't know whether that was lobbying. So we're going to try and find out, what is this lobbying? All right. And I'm going to be speaking to Thobani Zikalala, political analyst, to find out exactly what is this animal lobbying.
4: Yeah.
10: 16 minutes after 10.
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10: 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The Bakai, an African choral ballet, is a first of its kind collaborating between Joburg Ballet, UJ Arts and Culture, the acclaimed University of Johannesburg Choir, and a live chamber orchestra from the Johannesburg Philharmonic Orchestra. A bold reimagining of Euripides' timeless classic, this spectacular production fuses ballet, African choral music, and live orchestral performance into one unforgettable theatrical event. 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The Bakai, an African choral ballet, a landmark world premiere. Don't miss it.
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10: We are trying to get a hold of Thobani Zikalala. He is, we scheduled to have this conversation with him. We didn't want to go on to some speculative sort of tangent with regards to this issue of lobbying, Tony Leon, the DA, Solim Simang, Solim Alatsi, John Steenhuisen, former mayor of Johannesburg, Herman Mashaba, and other senior political figures within the DA. My question was going to be, if there are suspicions that this kind of lobbying is going on, now that we have a lot of DA ministers in key government positions where there are huge state contracts being handed out, are we not in the danger of seeing young politicians who might feel that they owe a great mentor and elder within their party an ear, just to hear? Yeah. Doesn't mean they are. Not to do anything funny, but just to hear. I mean, he's an elder, this guy, within the party. To use ANC parlance and comradely speak, he's a comrade, man. Mm-hmm. Come back, we come from the trenches together with this comrade. You remember that? why would Solim Alatsi not be able to say that, no, this comrade, we come from the trenches together.
20: Yeah.
10: Fighting the cause of libertarian politics in South Africa.
20: Yeah.
10: Together with this Comrade Tony Leon. We didn't want to do anything bad. We just wanted, he asked for an ear, we gave him an ear.
18: They say he wanted an audience. And
10: People are lobbying.
18: Yeah.
10: Lobbying has been around in democracies forever. We are a democracy.
18: Mm-hmm.
10: Why can't we lobby?
18: Yeah. Country gone.
10: I know that me and Chris are being naughty right now. But that has been the logic in the past.
18: Sure.
10: You see? That has been the logic in the past. No, he's a comrade. Just help him, man. Mm. Help him. What did Ntshelozi say? So no, these people, they want help, man. Just help them.
18: Yeah.
10: Remember?
18: Yeah.

0: ambassador to India
1: yeah.
0: for South Africa to say, no, receive Mjolozi, receive former President Jacob Zuma, Ubaba, and his friends and his... So what is Derko crying about now?
2: Mm.
0: Now this is coming out that no, that they sent a letter to say, no, no, you must receive these people. Menchaveni, the minister in the
1: presidency,
0: was very machismo on Thursday, talking about that we'll take away his benefits, blah, blah, blah, blah. Kanti, no, no, it was Derko that sent a letter to Pua Suklan. So, no, no, you received this guy, he's a former president. Ah, bafethu, man. Shalwangathi, bafethu. I don't know. Give me a call. Let me read you. While we're trying to get a hold of, I don't know who we're trying to get a hold of anymore because it looks like our guest has dropped us for some reason. And I see that Teddy's frantic behind the glass. They're trying to find somebody else to talk to us. I don't know why people agree to talk to us and then at the last minute drop us. But hey, me, I'm happy to talk to you on 011-883-0702. Oh, Teddy, take calls, man. Take the calls from the people. Let's talk to the people.
2: Yeah, for the masses.
0: Yeah, the masses. The undying spirit.
1: Yeah.
0: Of the great masses of our country. Give me a call. I'd love to hear from you. Jobe Soprano writes, Braobs, evening. Your guest is a breath of fresh air talking about Professor Mofokeng in the previous hour. He says, Morgan Maumela is more deeply connected than we've been led to think. Hence the hidden hand that's been protecting him thus far. Chaskelson is on to him and is steadily connecting the dots using all that paper trail. Jermaine Prim's letter connects Matlala to the Palapala couches. Oh, kusi yami. Mkhwanazi didn't raise that letter from prison for nothing. If Maumela, the central figure, goes down, so does the president of this country and his cartel. Thank you. That's from Jobe Soprano.
1: Yeah.
0: Allegedly. Mm-hmm. Huh? All I am saying to us as South Africans is to say, Bafowethu, we have been hurt too many times.
1: True.
0: We've been betrayed too many times. Every time we get very happy about a particular development, we must move with caution. Eh? We must move with caution. Because these people are not stupid.
1: Mm-mm.
0: One of the biggest cop-outs we have allowed ourselves to enter is to think that the minds, the deeply criminal minds of the corrupt, the unethical, are lazy. They are not lazy. They are very proficient at what they are doing. And they know how to spin a yarn. They know how to tell a story in such a way that you even gaslight yourself. You start to ask yourself questions about your own sanity as you watch things unfold. Give me a call. I'd love to hear your thoughts about this. 011-883-0702. ASAP says, given the fact on how easy it is to enter and exit South Africa, I'm sure that there are Mexican, Russian, Nigerian, Colombian, Brazilian mafias hiding and operating in South Africa, living in Cape Town, in the upper class lifestyle, they are going undetected. I mean, if fugitives can exit South Africa like Bushiri, the Guptas, etc., without being detected, just imagine how many criminals South Africa is harboring. Now, absolutely. Absolutely. And that's why I'm saying that we need to be careful about this idea that we are just looking at a big five that is manufactured from within South Africa's borders. That does not mean South Africa does not have the ability to manufacture its own criminals.
1: Sure.
0: I'm simply saying that understand that we have entered a global criminal game. We're no longer just...
2: Yeah,
0: no. That day is gone. And my sense is that how it works is that those that we begin to talk about, those that we

0: see on our television screens are compromised. They are the people that will be sacrificed in order to nip the story in the bud. The real card, the real tigers and tigresses of crime in South Africa never make the TV screens.
1: How people are scared to even mention them, eh?
0: Yeah, no, no. How can you mention them? You'll die. So they're there. And watch how certain voices at certain points of the evolution of the South African story begin to emerge and re-emerge. A very friendly face came to me the other day and said, Damon, you must tone down.
1: And you didn't say, I'm from Mamelodi.
0: I almost said it, and then I said, hey, just now they invite me to come. And then I remembered, hey, that's a problem too. They might invite you to the Madlanga. They might invite you to the Madlanga Commission and say, Mr. Masango, could you elaborate? What did you mean by that? You are from Mami. What does that mean?
1: Yeah.
0: Anyway, give us a call. 011-883-0702. It appears that our guests have decided not to pitch. We'd love to hear your thoughts about what's going on in the DA and the conversation that has ensued around this communications company that is apparently owned by one of our political elders. May these political elders. How's Tate Thabo Mbeki doing these days? Is he all right?
1: Yeah, I'm seeing him on podcast talks, yeah.
0: Everywhere.
1: Yeah.
0: She's been vocal, eh? Political elders talking. There is a interesting phenomenon that has been discussed for many, many years since the dawn of democracy called the throwing of the javelin. It's nothing more than a criminal strategy. So how it goes is that somebody who happens to be an official or a highly placed politician in a particular department will have information, privileged information about that department and tenders that may be going out, because that person is part of that particular department that knows intimate information about that department. A tender that's going to come out, how much it's going to come out, who are the decision makers, how to manipulate a decision and so forth. This said politician or official will then give this information to privileged people through networks of lobbying. Through networks of lobbying.
1: Yeah.
0: Yeah, you know, because lobbying is a normal thing in a democracy.
1: Yeah.
0: Oh, my God. Because networking and lobbying is a normal thing, man, in a democracy, you see. This one, who knows certain things about when this tender is going to come out and who the decision makers are and what are the pressure points.
1: Yes.
0: That are going to push a particular decision your way, then tells his friends outside of the confines of the department, who then start to develop a strategy as to how they're going to get this deal. They quickly go and buy a chef company somewhere. Blue Lagoon 308.
1: Yeah.
0: There's a company that's doing a big business there in Pretoria and Hatfield. Big business.
1: Yeah.
0: Selling shelf companies. Why? Because these things are normal. world, man, in a democracy, man. It's part of the lobbying process, you know. This one sends the information to the other friends outside. Usually wives, girlfriends, you know.
1: Yeah, you know.
0: Why? This thing is normal, man. In a democracy, these things are normal. Yeah, but for it, we need to have a conversation about what does normal mean.
1: Ne?
0: Once we have normalized criminality and we argue it away by saying it's normal, it's not new. He then gives this ones his friends, usually through the agency of girlfriends, you know.
1: Yeah.
0: Sexually transmitted information.
1: Yes.
0: Then some clever guys, they come together and they sit around at Cubana.
1: Yeah, smoking that thing.
0: Yeah, they smoke cigars there. They talk bars. They call each other Mchan.
1: Yeah.
0: I've watched these things. Mchana, you know the guy.
1: Mm.
0: This guy. They sit there and then they spit. They put together a lie. They put together this business. It's called a company.
1: Mm.
0: Interesting people suddenly become directors of that company. 2-3 months later, that tender comes out.
1: Yeah.
0: They've already got the strategy from this one who told them. This one who told them is the one that threw the javelin. That's the javelin that was thrown. The javelin of corruption. Bunwenwe.
1: Yeah.
0: Ufeleba. Bunyoga. Sis. That one grabs the javelin. Starts to maneuver. They bribe. They intimidate, they do everything that they can to get the decision to be made their way. They get the contract.
1: Yes.
0: And then the proceedings of that contract start to pay off certain people for maybe the first year. They say, no, the first year is yours. The next 4 years are ours.
1: Yeah.
0: And then you see BMWs and Ferraris, big houses, more girlfriends. More PPLs.
1: Yeah.
0: More trips to London for shopping and junkets. Cease. Why? Because these things have been happening. It's normal. It's part of the a democracy. Kosiam, Teddy. God bless you, my sister. Oh, she's been working hard. Hey, but she's outside there finding us somebody to talk to. Dr. William Boff, who has generously agreed to talk to us about what is happening in the DA, the whole story about lobbying and the fact that it's a normal thing in democracy. And Dr. William Boffu is a researcher at the Wits Center for Diversity Studies at the University of Witwatersrand. Dr. Boffu, thank you so much for agreeing on such short notice to talk to us about this interesting phenomenon that's developing. We have a very interesting narrative in this country about the idea that lobbying is a normal democratic process in the country. What is lobbying? Good evening to you.
2: Yes, thank you very much for putting this question across. Good evening to you and to your listeners. Lobbying takes many forms, but there appears to be a thin line between it and some dodgy, if one may say, and corrupt shady way of political organizing and political mobilization. But that question on its own is small. I think the big question is the problematic of political naming or the politics of naming. That includes even the naming of democracy itself. What is democracy? Who decides what it is and who accepts what it is? Because all these names are slippery. They get bent here and there. They get corrupted here and there. And they get twisted here and there to suit politics, which are by them own usually tricky and slippery practices. Mm. There are two major ways in which politics has been practiced since it is understood from its Euro-American imposition in the global south. Politics as a vocation and politics as a profession. Politics as a profession has allowed the normalization of politics as a dirty game. Mm. Politics as a game of tricksters. Politics as a game of liars. Politics as a game of people who don't fulfill promises and all that. So what we are witnessing might be politics as a profession where politicians normalize being tricksters, normalize shady ways of organizing and mobilizing, and normalize and naturalize telling half-truths, telling falsehoods, and telling what may not, at the end of the day, be sustainable as truth. And this is being fed to publics, this is being circulated to populations, and this is being used to practice what one may say are weapons of mass deception, where political organizing and political speaking allows itself and is allowed by its practitioners to participate in mass deception.
0: So at some point there needs to be a conversation, Dr. Mpofu, about this normalization of the word normal in order to create space for the abnormal to become normal.
2: Yes, because in the framework of politics as a dirty job, politics as a dirty occupation, even us audiences, even us publics, even us populations have given up taking these people to account to just say he's a politician, what can you say? She is a politician, what can you say? Politicians always lie. Politicians always exaggerate. Politicians always promise what they won't do and all that. And that has degenerated politics into a profession of tricksters, a profession of liars, and a profession of dangerous people that can conduct incitement, conduct corruption, and they easily get forgiven because we have accepted the cliché that politics should be a dirty game, when it should not. It should be a noble vocation that liberates, that develops, that empowers publics, populations, and persons.
0: Let's move a little closer to, I suppose, the reason why we're having this conversation. The former leader of the Democratic Alliance, Mr. John Steenhuisen, in a tell-all conversation with a podcast host from News 24, seems to be suggesting that the leader of the Democratic Party then, Mr. Tony Leon, who later became the leader of the Democratic Alliance, and I'm mentioning that deliberately because it shows the man's pedigree and his longevity in that political party and its structures, suggesting therefore that he would be somebody that people would defer to, somebody that people would have deep respect for. He probably would have had people that he has mentored in their politics, in their careers, who then exits public politics, is now involved in this business that is about lobbying. And there have been stories that have been talked about where ministers and people of influence in government have suggested that he's talked to them about the possibility of doors being opened for government contracts to be obtained by some of his clients. How should we look at that? I imagine that in isolation, we could say, oh, no, this is bad. Tony Leon is involved in corruption because somebody would simply arise and say, no, but other people have been doing it. In the ANC, that has been done over many, many times. In fact, Pauli van Wyk and his co-author, Malema, writes about similar things that Julius Malema and some of his colleagues were doing. So this is normal. Why are we focusing so much on Tony Leon and his activities as a politician who's respected by people who are now in positions of power?
2: Yes, I think this takes us to the point that we should disinvest a bit from looking at individual politicians and evaluating them and assessing them as individuals, but look at politicians as a type, as a group that get engaged in this politics of naming that when it's being done by so-and-so, it's looked at as this. When it's being done by so-and-so, it's looked at as that. It takes us to that same politics of naming that I was talking about, where right now in your company, you can come to me as your friend or your cousin and say, come get a job, or in a public organization and come get a job. And then it's called head hunting.
0: Yes.
2: It's given a beautiful name. It's euphemized. It's perfumed and deodorized as an astute
0: and sanitized
2: way of leader, and where a leader head hunts talent, yes, and brings it to the organization. But when it's being done by somebody else, this is nepotism. This is cronyism. This is a corruption. So politics of naming works exactly like that, where powerful figures and powerful individuals get away with murder by giving it new nicknames that sanitize, that perfume, and that deodorize it as something else, when it is the same self-act of nepotism, corruption, and other forms of cousinage and twistedness.
0: So are you suggesting that, you know, what we see, for example, in other spaces where senior politicians will use their influence, their history in the struggle, for example, to access officials and politicians who have some sort of authority over government tenders and contracts, is exactly the same thing that we would call lobbying?
2: It's exactly the same thing, and it takes us to another problematic, to another challenge that you get, especially when you start talking about so-called senior politicians or veterans and all that, or the eminent persons and all that. They get away with corruption in the name of other issues, like lending his influence, adding his voice or her voice, and all that. But they will, in the process, be really using power to their personal advantage or group advantage or whatever advantage. And it takes us to another issue of elitism. Political elites get away with a lot of crimes in the name of other issues besides criminality. You know, elitism gets to go over and above party lines, party borders, and organizational demarcations. There is a certain level at the top of the political pyramid where politicians from different political parties meet and do things behind the back of populations, publics, communities, and individuals just to retain power at the elite level and share the privileges and the benefits of power. Political power works like that. Yeah. These people can differ in front of us, challenge each other, and even call each other names. But when it comes to sharing power and sharing spoils and privileges that accrue from power and influence, they are together. That's why coalition governments are possible. That's why floor crossing is possible. That's why GNUs are possible. And these things happen not by the mandate of electorates, but by the lobbying, decision-making, an opportunism of political elite.
0: Some may argue that this lobbying process, which is easily given to corruption, just needs, all it needs is some governance. All it needs is some, shall we say, some regulation. There will always be people who are influential in any society, and their voice will always carry more weight than the institutional sort of framework that institutions have. And so, you know, it's just, that's how life is. It's normal. It's part of democracy. And all it needs really is just a matter of proper regulation. You know, that's what it is. We shouldn't worry too much about it. What do you say to that?
2: We should really worry, because there is another level of politics, not just as public affairs, but politics as the sharing of resources. So if we allow powerful people, if we allow people with big names, if we allow people with rich histories to go around throwing their weight, influencing economic and financial decisions in the name of the normal and in the name of the natural and in the name of the democratic, we will simply allow tyranny to grow among us. We will allow elitism to grow amongst us. There is a writer, I think it's Shakespeare, who said, madness in great ones must not go unchecked. It's even more that these powerful people should be checked more. They should be subjected to probity, to scrutiny and accountability. Because of their power, power must not be allowed to overlap to excesses. If we allow that, then one of these days we will wake up with a tyranny. We will wake up with an oligarchy. We will wake up with an autocracy being forgiven, sanitized as political influence, veteranism, and all that.
0: My word. So, Doc, it appears to me that what we are dealing with here, particularly as it pertains to the recent story of Mr. Tony Leon and his company, and the issues of possible excesses that may be understood to have taken place, is not that what he's involved in is not normal. In fact, what you seem to be suggesting is that the danger is in its normalcy. The idea that...
2: It's normalization. It's naturalization. And when you turn such practices and such attitudes and such approaches into common sense,
0: yes,
2: and make them usual and make them acceptable using political influence, you are actually committing an ethical political conduct where influence, where names, and where histories are deployed to silence competition, to silence dissenting voices, and to disadvantage powerless groups and powerless individuals.
0: It appears to me that the danger here is that the conversation around the normalness, the normalcy of lobbying and what it can achieve, is really what we are in battle with here, rather than whether or not a crime has been committed. Because if a crime has been committed, then a crime has been committed, and we should act accordingly. But it appears that the big issue here is whether or not what has been normalized is in fact criminal.
2: Yeah, I think let's think about it more in ethical terms, in ethical frames, because if a big name is deployed to that lobby where smaller names that are equally deserving, maybe more competent in delivering the good or the service that is on offer, then something quite unethical, something quite domineering, and something quite exploitative and manipulative has been performed. So it's a crime in the sense of ethics, in the sense of moral conduct. And this can very easily, by the way, overlap into criminality itself, yes. But it's a question of political ethics,
0: more than anything. If, for example, and help me if I'm maybe veering off, if, for example, the lobbying process delivers a company, for example, in the whole saga around Starlink and the fact that meetings were organized with the Minister of Communications and people from Starlink, a company that is looking to usurp a particular contract in South Africa's communications space, somebody might argue and effectively argue that this company is competent. This company has got the best technology. This company, at an operational and utilitarian level, is in fact the best. I'm arguing that it can't be whether or not the company that is delivered by that lobbying process is in fact the best company. I'm arguing that the process is not right. It is ethically and immoral and therefore criminal.
2: Yes, actually we can go back to the naming of competence itself, the naming of excellence itself, the naming of quality itself, because all these are constructs that can be constructed. And that doesn't mean that another company from a group of entrepreneurs in Tembisa, Daitsloot and Khayelitsha cannot be positioned and enabled and constructed to be competent to deliver that good or that service that is on offer. So this whole powerful and privileged idea of taking gigantic companies, gigantic individuals, and isolating quality and standards to them is a criminal and an ethical construction where we say these type of people can deliver, these cannot. It doesn't produce a fair and just business or political landscape, because privileging, promotion, and monopoly thrive under those conditions where quality is standardized and judged to belong to a certain type, a certain group, and a certain level of people and not others. This happens in business, it happens in politics, it happens in academia, it happens everywhere.
0: So,
2: where we want to be tempted to believe that standards and quality are a monopoly of a certain type of people.
0: So let me ask you this question then, Doc. It appears lobbying is here to stay. It appears people with influence will always have a bigger voice than you and I. It appears that that is part. How do we then make sure that this reality is exercised within the guardrails not only of legality but of ethics, of morality?
2: I think in that case, probity, truth must be spoken to power, not power spoken to truth. So it should be watched, it should be checked whenever people that enjoy privilege, people that enjoy power, want to use that to disadvantage others. We will not be able to deal with inequalities that are dogging us, that are burdening our history, and that are polluting the possible futures that we are trying to forge if we allow power and privilege free play in the name of quality, in the name of standards, in the name of excellence, and all that.
0: So, as we close, a former politician has organized meetings for his company, which has as its clients companies that are looking to do certain business with government, organizes meetings with a minister who heads up that particular department. Nobody denies that. Has a crime been committed here?
2: Yeah, it's a crime in the sense of power play. That's why I'm saying the understanding of ethics will help us illuminate what is wrong about this better than
0: criminality.
2: Naming it as a criminality. If we lean on ethics, we will see clearly where the devil is hiding in this. Because if we take this to the debate about the capture of state institutions, the capture of state individuals, and the capture of state entities, it begins exactly with the use of influence, the use of political influence, the use of financial muscle, and the use of names, you know.
0: Sadly, our criminal justice system is not equipped to deal with ethical discrepancies.
2: Yes, the dilemma is larger than that and is wider than just the province of the criminal justice system. In our daily lives, what is unethical very easily occupies a thin line between what is criminal and all that. So there's a thin line between the two provinces, the criminal and the unethical. So they get conflated very easily and they overlap into each other very easily, which demands then vigilance in the civil society and also just the small leaky work that we're doing now at night, talking about these things, trying to unmask them and trying to illuminate them and trying to name them, what they mean and what they look like, and how we should, as publics, as citizens, and as populations, handle them when they show their heads,
0: Dr. William Mbofu, thank you so much for your time. Geopolitical analyst, a researcher at the Wits Center for Diversity Studies. Thank you so much for your time. Let's take a break. When we come back, or straight to the news, or break, let's do it.
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4: A third suspect in the case involving the theft of precious stones worth 14.9 million rand in 2023 has now handed herself over to police. Earlier today, her two co-accused made their first appearance in the Johannesburg Magistrates Court, where the matter was postponed to July 16 for bail application. The three are understood to be part of a group alleged to have robbed Peter Prinsloo in Kelani of six boxes of precious stones. The evidence came to light after a witness known as Witness K testified about the details of the robbery at the Madlanga Commission.
3: EWN, in touch, in tune, and independent.
0: 702 Josie, my Josie, walk the talk is calling on you to walk with the people, for the people on Sunday, the 26th of July. Babize Bonke. And this year you can choose from three different inner city routes. The 5 kilometer Victoria Yards route takes you from Ellis Park through the inspirational Joburg Cricket Club into Victoria Yards and past the Troyville Hotel. You then finish off at Ellis Park. So whether you're taking on the 5 kilometer, the 8 kilometer or the 15 kilometer, enter now on primemediaplus.com and get ready for the 702 Josie My Josie Walk the Talk, hosted by the City of Johannesburg.
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5: Good evening, I'm Mikey Malapo. The Madlanga Commission has heard how former Ekurhuleni city manager Imogen Mashazi fails to disclose her multi-million rand funded trip to London. In July 2022, Mashazi, along with her husband and two of her friends, went on a three-day shopping spree to London. It's been revealed at the Madlanga Commission today that controversial businessman Zin Mumalo paid to charter a 3.5 million rand private jet
4: for the trip. Evidence leader Adila Hassim.
6: If this trip was declared by Ms. Mashazi, we believe it wasn't, but if this trip was declared by Ms. Mashazi to the city or the council or an ethics or compliance structure within the city, then that record should exist. If it was not declared, then the failure to disclose a trip like this, as I said, it's not an ordinary trip. This is not just, you know, an economy flight with your family to a low budget hotel in London. Then the failure to disclose itself would be a matter of grave concern.
5: In the courts, the lawyer for one of the accused in the case of the alleged theft of precious stones worth 14.9 million rand in 2023 insists his client is innocent. Etienne van der Walt's legal team say they will be challenging the state to prove the case against him. Van der Walt and his co-accused, Adrian McKenzie, made their first appearance in the Johannesburg Magistrates Court today. It's alleged that they are part of a group that gained access to a home in Killarney under false pretenses and proceeded to allegedly rob the complainant of his precious stones. The evidence came to light after a witness known as Witness K testified about the details of the robbery at the Madlanga Commission. Van der Walt's lawyer, Peter J, has slammed the postponement of the matter.
7: We're not impressed at all for this lengthy postponement. This investigations should have been completed a long, long time ago. It's been ongoing for a couple of years. Honestly speaking, I do not even know why they didn't just summon him to appear in court. He's got a fiancée that is 35 weeks pregnant. And that is where he was when the police was looking for him on Friday evening. He handed himself over yesterday evening. At this stage, all I can say is he's going to plead not guilty and he's going to challenge the state to prove the case against him.
5: The Special Investigating Unit says of all state sectors, the health sector ranks as the most vulnerable to corruption. Acting SIU head Leonard Lekgetho told the private medical aid industry today that given the extent of corruption procurement at Tembisa Hospital, it should have been a state-of-the-art facility. Instead, it's been in the spotlight at the Madlanga Commission of Inquiry for the tangled web of corrupt tenders that have led to crooked businessmen pocketing millions of rands meant to serve the country's most vulnerable. Lindsay Dentlinger has more.
8: The annual conference of the Board of Healthcare Funders has today heard of a healthcare sector that stretched to its limits. Acting SIU head Leonard Lekgetho says the situation is exacerbated by the millions of rands wasted through corruption.
9: If you see what has been procured and what has been spent, Tembisa should be the very, very high-class hospital in the country.
8: Healthcare experts estimate that the sector has lost some 30 billion rand to fraud, waste and abuse. Lekgetho says stemming the tide of corruption will require the state to tighten its regulations.
9: How do you allow one person to register 75 companies and all the 75 companies has conducted business with Tembisa?
8: However, Lekgetho says corruption is not only prevalent in public health, with fictitious negligence claims against state facilities, excessive pricing for services, and the fraudulent billing of medical schemes among the corrupt practices in the private sector. Lindsay Dentlinger, Eyewitness News.
5: And Eskom chairperson Mthethwa Nyathi says strong leadership, accountability and a focus on systemic reforms have been key to the power utility's turnaround. Nyathi says the utility's recovery has been driven by fixing the root causes of its challenges rather than just responding to symptoms. Annelita Fandese has more.
10: Addressing the Southern African Transport Conference, Nyathi said Eskom's turnaround strategy focused on improving generation performance, strengthening leadership and accelerating the transition to cleaner energy. He told delegates the utility has prioritized building a high-performance organizational culture while improving governance and execution across the business. Nyathi pointed to Eskom's latest financial results as evidence that the strategy is working. The power utility returned to profitability in the year ending March 2025. He also announced plans to invest more than 320 billion rand over the next 5 years to modernize generation, expand the transmission grid, and upgrade the country's electricity distribution network. Nyathi concluded that leadership, clear accountability, honest communication, and celebrating success has been among the most important lessons from Eskom's turnaround journey. Annelita Fandese, Eyewitness News, Pretoria.
5: Gold's trading at $4,165.13 an ounce. The rand's at 16.20 to the dollar, at 21.69 to the pound, at 18.54 to the euro. Brent crude oil's at $72.08 a barrel. A look at your weather. A fine Tuesday in store for Gauteng tomorrow. Joburg will drop to overnight lows of 3 degrees and peak at highs of 21. Pretoria is at 6, also reaching highs of 21 degrees. Vereeniging's at 1 and 20. A cloudy start with morning fog in Cape Town. Otherwise, it's clear skies with variable winds at a low of 12 and a high of 21 degrees. The top story in Eyewitness News this hour. The Madlanga Commission has heard how former Ekurhuleni city manager Imogene Mashazi failed to disclose her multi-million rand funded trip to London.
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0: 8 minutes after 11 o'clock, and thank you very much for joining us in this final hour. Thank you to Dr. Mbof from WITS so generously agreeing to talk to us. Our scheduled guest, for some reason, was unable to make our appointment or our conversation. And we were discussing the issue of lobbying, and of course it comes out of the conversation that flowed from another conversation with a former DA leader, John Steenhuisen, and revelations that seem to be surfacing around the former leader of that party, Tony Leon, and his company, his lobbying company. And there's lots of questions at the moment around how we interpret, how we understand the question of lobbying and its potential for corruption. In the state, and perhaps also in the private sector, but more importantly in the state, by people who have a significantly more important voice than, I suppose, the rest of us. Yeah? And it's an important question. Bernard Mnisi sends me a message. Hi, Orbs. If possible, please listen to your colleague, Clement Manyatela, interviewing Professor J.J. Tabani and Mr. Sandile Leswane and another gentleman discussing lobbying. It's beautifully explained. I have listened to that conversation. Thanks, Bernard. And it's a conversation that I would really, really recommend, because some very good minds really articulating what lobbying is and what the dangers are. But we thought we'd also bring it onto our conversation, onto our platform from another angle. And mine is to try and caution us as South Africans from watching, from being lulled into a passive acceptance of slaughter. Like sheep being led to the slaughter.
1: Yeah.
0: Because of terms such as, oh no, this is not new. Or this is normal. This is normal. Hey. Because of terms such as, what about the so and so? The clever people call it whataboutism.
1: Yes.
0: And immediately we are lulled into this coy passiveness. We must now be coy and passive, because this is not new. Because this is normal. Mm. And what about so and so? What that does is that it makes us stop. Because actually, the person that is revealing the fact that it is normal and that it has been done many times before is stopping you from continuing the conversation, because at some level they are saying to you, you have supported it at some point in the past.
1: Yeah.
0: And that's part of the problem, that we are in a country where we get caught out and we are, we get caught out in the sense that it's made clear that what you are screaming about now is something at a principal level you supported in the past.
1: Mm-hmm.
0: So shut up. Shut up, shut up by your face.
1: Yeah.
0: And so I ask you that question to say, what do you do? What do you do when you discover that you have been okay with lobbying as long as it benefited you and your kind? And the moment it starts to look like it's benefiting somebody else, we start to remember how unethical it is.
1: Yeah.
0: And let's take it a little bit further. To what extent does that then keep us, to what extent does that then make us stop the process of vigilance and activism? Because you've been caught out. That, you're crying now because it's Tony Leon and the DA, but you were okay with it when and others did it. And other comrades were distributing the wealth of the nation. when language was crafted to normalize something that we all at some point said, this thing is not 100% right, but no, we're distributing, Mcha.
1: Yeah.
0: What distributing the wealth of the nation, Chan? As soon as Tony Leon starts to distribute the wealth of the nation, then it becomes problematic.
1: Yeah, you see.
0: And I'm saying to you that perhaps it's not so much Tony Leon and the others that have been distributing the wealth of the nation. It is perhaps that we have been silenced into this shameful place of silence because, hey, we see ourselves. We see ourselves in a moment of agreement with the distribution process at a certain point in time.
1: Ish.
0: Until, of course, we get caught out. And I suppose I'm saying that even then you've got to push through. You've got to say, okay, I hear you, but this is wrong.
1: Mm.
0: This is wrong because what then happens is that we then have all sorts of conversations about how old is this distribution thing. Somebody says, no, this thing started in 1652, man. This distribution thing. Somebody says, no. Others were doing it even before then.
1: Mm-hmm.
0: That's why we had these wars of this and that, the wars of this. And then you get to a point where you realize that, human beings are scaly buggers. So we can't hamstring ourselves. We can't hold ourselves as humanity in a position of silence, of shameful silence and ransom when we see something appear that we now know is wrong.
1: Mm.
0: Sometimes it's because over time, we've come to understand that, hey, this thing's actually wrong.
1: Yeah.
0: But you can't say it's wrong now because you've... Ah, man, it's a sad situation we find ourselves in. But at some point, we've got to rise. We can't stay in that stagnant pool or cesspool of debauchery just because we've been caught out.
1: Yeah.
0: I'm suggesting to you something else, and then maybe we'll move on to this conversation. that now we are becoming a nation.
1: Meh.
0: Yeah. Now we're starting to smell the same. Oh, brother Chris, why are you laughing, man? This is late-time radio. It's late-night radio.
1: How? Yeah, very late.
0: People think we do things like the daytime. This is... Hey, it was you! It's late. We're talking late-night things now. The children are sleepy.
1: Yeah.
0: Well, when Thabo Mbeki and Tony Leon start to smell curiously the same, you must know. Now we are becoming a nation. And you think it's perfume. I don't know. It's another smell. It comes from something else. Yeah. When Tony Leon and Thabo Mbeki start to smell curiously similar, you must know we are becoming a nation. Thank you very much to all of my guests this evening. All of my guests. I know we are being naughty, man, but join us as we enjoy ourselves. You know, Brother Chris, beginning to realize, my brother, we need to lighten up. We need to just relax sometimes. Yeah. 011-883-0702 is the number to dial. Dr. Judy joined me in the first hour, biomedical scientist, talking about your skin and how to look after it this winter. Professor Jacob Mofokeng, criminologist from UNISA, talking to us about the Madlanga Commission and where to from here. But now I open up the lines. We'd love to take your calls about these and any other issue that you might want to talk about 18 minutes after 11 o'clock.
12: 702. Serving the 702 family in 702 land, including those of you in Boksburg. Named after South African Republic State Secretary Edward Bok, gold was discovered in Boksburg in 1887. It became one of the most important gold-producing towns on the Witwatersrand, as well as a diversified industrial center. Notable residents of Boksburg have included former Springbok rugby player Brian Habana, former WBA World Heavyweight Boxing Champion Gerry Kutsia, and SACP and ANC leader Chris Hun. 702. Let's walk the talk across 702 land, including Boksburg.
0: Do good while having fun at Jazz for Young People, brought to you by the Standard Bank Joy of Jazz. 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
14: Hi, Aubrey. How Aubrey? Prince here from Kempton Park. Yeah, Aubrey. As for Madlanga, for Madlanga Commission, I feel like everybody there by the police, if it was of my own mind, they can be all Madlanga. If they can Madlanga everyone there on top, this country will be a beautiful country. Thank you. Hi, Aubrey. How Aubrey?
15: Good evening, Aubrey. You know, O'Sullivan is a gossiper. He's a gossiper and a bully. Of course, if he says these things are not new, I didn't know about them. So they are new, so what? Mkhwanazi raised them, and he failed to raise them so that people can be arrested. So Mkhwanazi is raising them, new or old. What we wanted are results. And by the way, you cannot celebrate Madlanga Commission without celebrating the source of Madlanga. So we celebrate Mkhwanazi for what he has done in the country. This Madlanga needs to be given resources again so that it can continue delivering, because it's money worth spending, this one. So as citizens, our money, we give it a go-ahead that it must be used at Madlanga because it's delivering results. Probably it's bringing even millions again back to our coffers. Sindile.
16: Aubrey, what I would like the investigators at the Madlanga Commission to do is investigate whether this General Khan has got an insurance policy which was recently taken out, that if he dies, that his family are provided for, because that's convenient. That's what we do in South Africa. And I wouldn't put it past him for him to have someone else to make it look like he has been shot, because look at all the rot that is coming out. He is likely to go to jail for the rest of his life. But technically, if he's responsible for the assassination

0: Botswana. You don't try this nonsense there. You do this in Botswana, you die. But in South Africa, we tolerate all kinds of nonsense. It needs to stop.
1: Kill them! Oh, wonderful. Oh, my word. That's where we are now. Hey, that's where we are now. What are you going to do? Mm. People are saying, kill them. There's nothing you can... They are unrehabilitatable. Mm. Says that last voice note. Kill them. I'd like to take your calls about these and any other issues that you want to raise. Miles Budu is the South African prisoners' rights activist and a brah of mine. Brah Miles?
2: Sprout and Kizo.
1: Itada. Sure.
2: Well, man, this Madlanga Commission, I think it must be duplicated and replicated in each and every province. You see, if the president could set aside 600 million rands for one-day event to make sure that there is no chaos in the country, he could put aside 600 billion for the replication of permanent Madlanga commissions that will have their specialized courts and have their specialized institutions where these criminals could be held accountable in terms of waiting trials, and after they've been found guilty, sent to the belly of the beast. And people are wondering, why is Miles talking like this? Is he not supposed to be a human rights activist? Well, number two, this plea bargain thing, if it is not going to be monitored by scholars, by intellectuals, gurus, big minds, and so on, it's going to spiral totally out of order, this plea bargain agreement that people are now jumping into. Because I recall that the VBS mutual bank scandal and broad daylight heist, its chairperson pleaded guilty for 33 accounts. I'm not going to mention his name because I don't want to be told that, listen here, don't mention the names, but it is all on the website. You know, he was found guilty for 33 accounts for corruption, theft, fraud, money laundering, and racketeering. And because of the plea bargain, he would be doing 15 years, and of the 15 years, it will run concurrently, and you'll be out of prison within 7 or 5 years. I mean, you've got Vinnie Peterson, who's also, after 8 years, decided to take a plea bargain. He'll be out before the end of this year. Just watch it. If these things are not monitored, you've got this Angelo Agresi guy from Busasa. Mm. He was sentenced to 400 and something years. And because of the plea bargain, he won't see a cell of a prison in this country. And so we go on. There was this Philip Truter.
1: The finance guy with the VBS story, yeah?
2: And he was going to open the floodgates and tell us everything. He's the first one that took the plea bargain. And I've been following him, and I have lost track. I don't know whether he's still in prison or is he already released. But he was going to sing like a canary, and that I don't think it has happened. Now you get this Ubu Smoothie, the Swart Fat Cat. Mm. We as an organization on the 24th of November last year said to him, listen, in a press statement, this thing that you want to boycott the ad hoc committee, don't do that. Don't do that. What you need to do, you must pray to your father and your son, and then go there and break the record of Lieutenant General Tantam Kwanazi by opening the floodgates, spill the cellar, and then thereafter, you know, even tell the ad hoc committee of things that they didn't pick up. And that was the only way how he's going to break the record of Ulo, Lieutenant and Tantla Mkwanazi. And he's got an opportunity now, if they call him, besides the plea bargain. He must open the floodgates and tell all of us. And finally, Brahops, this spat between Jacinta, Paganum Tagati, and Nsizwe, it's saddening. I'm telling you, it is saddening because I think they've been infiltrated. And this thing of

0: March and Pakenum Tarati. Well, if it is not also well managed, well packaged, implemented, monitored, and evaluated and enforced, it's going to fall apart, and people are going to be very disappointed. And we who has been following what they are busy doing, we will tell them, Guti, washa keke, because that is what is going to happen here. People have been promised envelopes. Others have been promised, you know, money in this big pick it up bags to disrupt this whole project of March and March. And then we can go on and on and on and so on. But I'm telling you, Braops, for as long as we are not prepared to come out of this criminalized mind, colonized mind, imperialized mind, neoliberalized mind, and stigmatized mind, this is what is going to happen with us, the black people of this country.
1: Miles Buru, thanks very much for your call. Much appreciated. Mkeshana is in Orlando West. Mkeshana? Yes, sir. Good evening to you. What's on your mind, bro?
2: No, I was listening to you with your previous guest today, man.
1: Yeah.
2: So this thing of the task team that was appointed by Angie Matseka came to my mind, you see?
1: Yeah.
2: Yeah, my ops, man. I don't know. Who's overseeing these task teams, number one? And whose angle is going to be accepted, and whose angle is going to be left out? History paradigm, so, I must remember, got many versions.
1: Just help me with the task team by Angie Matseka. Which one is that one?
2: It was appointed in 2015. Yeah, it was appointed in 2015, and it's headed by a Professor Spison Rove.
1: What was the story there?
2: No, it's going to be put in the curriculum from grade 4. It's going to be compulsory history in schools from grade 4.
1: Okay.
2: Yeah.
1: Yeah.
2: So now my question, how can one version of history be compulsory? How can one? Because there's no one, we are not told what's going on, who's overseeing them, and which part of history is going to be left out, on whose version or whose version is going to be accepted.
1: Mm.
2: So I don't know, my ops, because I don't hear a South African saying anything about it. I don't know. Because if I had money, I would interdict this team. But now, you know, as you know, my ops, access to justice in this democracy is difficult for some of us, you see.
1: Mm.
2: So I don't know what to do, because this is serious on my side, because I've got grandchildren, my ops, you see. So it cannot be that my grandchildren are going to be taught history that is one-sided. And it should not be, at least it should not be compulsory.
1: Yeah.
2: It should not be compulsory. How can it be compulsory, something that is not going to be accurate?
1: Let me say this, Mkesha. I feel I can say this to you because you and I, we've been talking for many, many years. One of the things that has been done very, very effectively for us as Africans in our minds is the idea that we can't do certain things when we feel strongly about them. Whether it is Africans in countries where they are being treated badly by their own governments, they've been brutalized, they've been treated in unbelievably cruel ways until they actually accepted the fact that it is okay to say, you know, we can't do anything there because these guys, they use live bullets. Or whether it is us who say, you know, when we don't like the fact that a version of the past is advanced to the detriment of the way that our children are going to think of themselves. And then we say, I've got nothing. That is probably one of the biggest successes of our colonial past. That it has given us this place where we are comfortable with the idea that we have no agency because we don't have certain resources. When in fact, all successes in history have been by people who, all things that have ever been done of any consequence, have been done by the ability of people to overcome the very thing that has made them the laughing stock or the victim of any situation. It's when people simply say no, it's unacceptable. If Mkeshana was able to say, I'm sorry, I don't have the resources, neither do I have the education, but I'm going to start a campaign to really look into this idea that a particular version of history is the only version of history that is going to be taught to my grandchildren and to my great-grandchildren. And I find that unacceptable. Mkeshana might start a movement because Mkeshana is personally touched by this particular thing.
2: Well, now you are not touched by it.
1: No, not necessarily. Me, I'm looking for the next payment of my house.
2: Oh, it means there is something wrong with me, maybe.
1: No, no, no. It simply means that we've all got different priorities.
2: I also have other priorities, most more often.
1: Sure.
2: Not to say I'm focusing only on this issue.
1: But I'm saying that the fact that you feel so strongly about it, and it is a real issue, means that perhaps if you started to move, you might make somebody else join you and make another person join you and another person join you. But to simply say, no, I'm not hearing intellectuals talk about it. I'm not hearing any. Well, you are talking about it.
2: No, those ones, no. Don't tell me about the academics, Maos, because those ones, they think they own our history.
1: But you've just
2: those
1: said.
2: Those ones, they think they own our history because they are not challenged.
1: You said it. You said, I'm not hearing anybody say anything about it, including the educationists or the intellectuals and anybody talking about it. And I'm saying, well, maybe that responsibility has become Keshana's responsibility. And I'm saying that Keshana has disqualified himself from that responsibility by saying,
2: I'm determined to take this one on, Mama Ops. I've not disqualified myself. What I was saying to you is that you know that to get lawyers, you must have money.
1: Yeah, but what
2: I can write the notice to the minister now.
1: Yeah.
2: But I must in my letter I must say, or else what? I must say, or else I'm taking you to court. If you say all right, bring it on, and then I don't have money.
1: And you think that is the only thing you can do?
2: There is no other way that you can do, because I don't believe in toying or marching or those things. I believe in taking the government to court.
1: Keshana in Orlando West, much appreciated. I'm happy to talk about that thing. Our resignation to the idea that we have no agency about whatever it is that we believe that, or whatever it is we say. We are passionate about. Whatever the issue is that you believe is a matter of injustice, do you see how quickly we throw our hands in the air?
3: Sure.
1: And then blame somebody else for not taking up our cause. Have you seen that?
3: Yeah.
1: These ones, they should be campaigning for this. Why are they not campaigning for this? They should be campaigning for that. Well, if you think it's an important matter, start the movement. Mm-hmm. You may see us follow you. No, these ones, they should be. No. If you think that is an important thing, then you start the movement. Kali Creel started a movement.
3: Yeah.
1: Barkingi Afri Forum. Julius Malema started the movement.
3: Yes.
1: Jacinta Gobes. I believe it's her birthday today. Together with the Dalai Lama. They share her birthday today.
3: Oh.
1: Happy birthday to them. Jacinta Mangobes started a movement. Listen, I'm not asking you to agree with any of these people, but I'm saying they started a movement that was relevant to them.
3: Yes.
1: I'm not saying they are right or wrong. That's up to you. I have my own opinions. You have your own opinions. But you can't sit there in your chair that when people start something and they become the talk of the town, mm-hmm. you say, no, actually, they should be focusing on this. Well, now you must focus on that.
3: Yeah.
1: That thing that you see as the need to be focused on, you. You know, the government, you know. Can't. You can't do that. Where you are, that thing that you believe is important, that thing that has made you experience life-changing moments in your life, that is your calling. You must deal with that thing.
3: Yes.
1: Don't be crying that other people must now change and focus on your issue. Start the podcast. write a book.
3: Yeah.
1: Raise awareness. Phone the Aubrey Masango show and complain. I don't know. Do something.
3: Sure.
1: But don't be sitting there with your phone, typing into X, barking Twitter, and complaining that somebody who started something should be doing what you want them to be doing. Or if a radio show presenter doesn't say what you want them to say, then they are not with the very chair that there's. Start something. Where and I move. Maybe you are the next savior of the world.
3: Yeah.
1: If Jesus didn't make the wine at that party, yeah, man, maybe his campaign would have never started.
3: True.
1: Hey, let me stop. All right, let's talk to Charlie in Mums. Charlie in Mamelodi, good evening to you.
4: Good, probably.
1: Yeah, how you doing, my brother?
4: I am good, thanks for
1: me. Yes, sir, what's on your mind?
4: Yes, I am good. I was just asking. I see the Hawks, they froze various assets, and then Ramaphosa is in trouble for meeting with Whitney Okivao in Zimbabwe. That guy still comes into South Africa. He buys a 160 million mansion in Clifton. How is that possible? When you freeze someone's accounts, the assets, you still allow him to buy more.
1: Well, let's move slowly, me and you.
4: Yes, sir.
1: The fact that somebody's assets have been frozen,
4: yes,
1: but they have currency, they've got money outside of that frozen reality, yes, doesn't make those that are selling not to take his money.
4: Yeah. Oh, okay.
1: So they freeze my bank accounts.
4: Yes.
1: Freezing my bank accounts is just that. It's freezing my bank account. It's not stopping me from being able to buy.
4: Okay.
1: If I've got money outside of those bank accounts and I can continue to buy, I'll continue to buy.
4: Yes. Yeah.
1: So if the idea was to make him stop buying in a particular locality, then they would have stopped him from coming to that locality.
4: Oh, I see. Yeah.
1: Because they didn't say you can't come there. They just stopped, okay. They just closed his account. I mean, if your story is the truth, right? And I've got no reason to believe that you are lying to me. So the issue is not with him being able to buy. The issue is okay. Him stopping his account. You can now raise the issue to say, how effective is that strategy?
4: Yes, yes, yes.
1: And I would ask you the question, So you think that that strategy was to actually make this particular person ineffective? Or was it for you and me to just think that something is being done about something?
4: Mm.
1: Mm. You see, Brother Charlie.
4: Yeah.
1: There is what the people who are involved in information dynamics call optics.
4: Yeah.
1: Yeah. What something is made to look like while something else is being done.
4: Okay. So
1: just because somebody's bank accounts have been frozen so that they can produce the paper that says, no, but at that particular time when that thing happened, his accounts were frozen, so that you've got deniability. You say, no, but it couldn't have been me, because at that time, I did not have a functioning work bank account.
4: Oh, so it actually means they only froze the accounts within this country.
1: Well, I mean, how is he able to pay for things? I mean, let's think about it.
4: And
1: by the way, you can freeze my accounts, but you, my brother Charlie, you buy on my behalf. Please use your money. And you know that there's other ways that money is coming to us. I'll pay you back. Don't worry. You buy that thing and then we'll sort it out.
4: Yeah.
1: But yeah, Charlie in Mamelodi, thank you very much for your call. Trudy is in Blair Gowrie. How? Hi, Trudy.
5: Hi. Aubrey, good evening.
1: Good evening to you, Trudy.
5: Yeah, I was just horrified and very angry this morning. And my maid sent me, my domestic lady, sent me a message to say that she'd been kicked out of her apartment last night in Bromfontein. It's a 16th floor block. And there's security, but the March forced them their way in, and then just went through all the rooms, asked if they were foreigners, and my domestic lady is a legal foreigner. She got all her papers about 2 months ago. The cops actually picked her up, pulled her off a taxi. All the March pulled them off the taxis, taken to police stations. She spent 3 nights in the police station for the police to stamp her papers. And then only then was she legal, after having jumped through all the routes, going back to Zim and off to Pretoria. Cost her 4,000 rand.
1: What anyway, do you mean legal? What was it?
5: She went to Zim. Zim, I gave her a letter to say that she was going to work for me. And then Zim does something with those papers. And
1: why didn't she have that letter before?
5: Yes. And then Zim takes a letter and they do something, fill out the form, and that was over 1,000 rand. Then she came back to South Africa. So that was 3,000 rand going there and going back. And then when she came to Johannesburg, thinking everything was fine until she was pulled off a taxi. And then, you also go to Pretoria and they charge you 1,000 rand.
1: So your letter made her legal?
5: Well, that's what we thought once she'd been to Pretoria, yes.
1: And then she wasn't made legal?
5: Well, obviously, but they didn't know that. All the ladies that were there, they thought they were legal until she got pulled off the taxi by the doula-doulas or the zama-zamas, not zama-zamas, or the march. And then they marched them to the police station. And then the police kept them for 3 nights waiting for their stamp, their official stamp. I asked myself, why didn't they do the official stamp when she was in Pretoria? I don't know. And I don't ask. Yeah, she doesn't know either. So anyway, she's legal. And these Zamazamas that came last night weren't interested. We only want South Africans here, no foreigners. And she was pulled out of her flat. She's got 2 4-year-old twins. They stole her clothes. They stole her children's clothes.
1: What work does she do?
5: She works for me as a domestic. And she works for another lady 3 times as well.
1: A couple of things, Trudy. A couple of things. I don't know what legal means. Okay? But it appears...
5: She's done all the legal things to become a legal worker in South Africa.
1: Okay.
5: She has a work permit.
1: Oh, she has a work permit?
5: Yes, she has a work
1: permit. As a domestic worker?
5: I presume so, yes.
1: Haven't you seen it?
5: No, I'm going to see it tomorrow. I didn't see it, no. She's had it for about 2 months. I didn't look at it, no. I should have, yeah. But the cops were happy with it, and so was Pretoria.
1: When you say Pretoria, what is Pretoria?
5: They have to go to the office in Pretoria to have it validated from Zim.
1: Are you saying, is that Home Affairs?
5: I presume it's Home Affairs, yes. But it has to be done in Pretoria. Not here.
1: Right. So a couple of things that I'm hearing from what you're saying. Some people came to Braamfontein where your domestic worker is working, and
5: yes,
1: they pulled her out of that space. Was she the only one?
5: No, they were all pulled out.
1: Yes. How many of them were all?
5: Well, I don't know how big a taxi is. I suppose it holds about 16, doesn't it? I have no idea. They all stand in Braamfontein because most of these people live in Braamfontein in single rooms. And
1: have you ever been to the place that they stay at?
5: No. But she tells me that all the Braamfontein ladies go to work. They start at 6 and they stagger them and they go from 6 and 7 and they catch most of them that are going between 6, 7 and 8 and they just stop them.
1: So you don't know, so let me just see if I'm with you. You don't know the conditions under which they live in
5: Braamfontein? Well, she says she has a room and there are bathrooms, not private bathrooms.
1: And she says to you that she was legal, then she became legal after she received your letter, after she was detained in the police station for 3 days and then went to Pretoria to get that to get legal on the basis of your letter.
5: No, she'd already had my letter. She'd already been to Zim. She'd already been to Pretoria, and they said everything was fine. But these...
1: Who said everything was fine?
5: Pretoria.
1: The Home Affairs were happy with the fact that she was a domestic worker at your place.
5: Yes. And that
1: here's a couple of things, Trudy. That
5: and that she had the papers from Malawi. That was important.
1: Is she from Malawi or from Zim?
5: Zim. Sorry, my gardener's from Malawi.
1: Okay. So a couple of things. But part of the issue is the fact that if somebody is doing a job in South Africa that is not a scarce skill. That is problematic in terms of the law. Right?
5: I've heard that.
1: And secondly, you as an employer of somebody in that capacity who does a particular job, employing a foreign national who does not have a scarce skill, could be charged up to 100,000 rands for that.
5: But she's legit.
1: No. It's not her legitimacy that is a problem. The problem becomes the fact that she is employed in South Africa as a foreign national providing a non-scarce skill.
5: Yes.
1: Right? So that could be a problem. Secondly, the fact that you have now given her a letter to say that she is employed by you and she doesn't have a scarce skill. So now you have given proof of the fact that you are an employer of people that are foreign nationals that are working in your employ without a scarce skill. Thirdly, you may have to be in a situation where you are responsible for a person who, because you've given a letter that says that this person is in my employ, and it appears that in three other places as well, right?
5: Well, yeah, she works. She works for one other lady, but she has her 3 days a week.
1: All right.
5: I only have her once a week.
1: And then there's the issue of legal, and then legal, which is sort of strange to me because you're either legal or you're not.
5: Yes, well, that's what confused us, because when she got back from Harare and with her papers, and then went to Pretoria to Home Affairs, and they said everything was fine, and then suddenly.
1: Have you looked at her papers?
5: Trudy? No, I must get. She's coming here tomorrow. I must look at it. Yeah.
1: So on what basis did you give her a letter to say that she works for you if you weren't sure that she's here legally?
5: She told me she had a permit before and it expired. So she said she needed to go back to Harare to get a new one.
1: What kind of permit?
5: To work in South Africa.
1: As a domestic worker?
5: I presume so, yes. Because that's all she does, yes. Yes. She doesn't do any other work.
1: All right. Secondly, I mean, the last thing that I want to say is that it is illegal for anybody who is not a member of the police or customs or the Department of Labor to pull somebody out of anywhere. So that, as a concerned citizen yourself, perhaps you need to go to the police and report that.
5: But the police were there. They were watching them.
1: So that's why I'm saying to you, Trudy, that there's a lot of... that's why I'm saying to you that there's a lot of stuff that you say that you are not aware of, that you don't know, right? Except the fact that somebody who works for you was inconvenienced in the way that you say they were inconvenienced. Could it be that there are certain things about the whole thing that you may need to get acquainted with? Over and above the fact that you are losing or have lost somebody that you dearly love that works for you?
5: Yeah, well, she's a very good worker, so I don't want her to go. Yeah.
1: But there may be laws that you and her are contravening because she is not providing a scarce skill in South Africa. And there's a law.
5: No, she's not providing a scarce
1: skill. I would strongly advise you as a South African and who is employing somebody to go and check that relationship between yourself and your employee, because there are rules that are about that, and they may explain why the police and the fact that she has gone through all of this rigmarole to get to the point where she is what you call legal. I think it's very, very important for you to check that stuff, because it isn't as simple as she's a good worker, she works for me, and she's a nice person.
5: I know.
1: You need to check what the rules really are that are at play here. If somebody has done something that is illegal, like pulling somebody out of a taxi or out of a room, you should go as far as reporting those people. And the law must take its course there. But I strongly advise you as an employer to go and check what is your relationship and what does the law say about whom you can employ in that capacity.
5: Mm. Where do I go?
1: The Department of Labor.
5: And where is that?
1: Trudy, you need to do your own research as far as that is concerned. And maybe this is an instructive
5: one in Randburg.
1: Yeah, I don't know. Maybe this is an instructive call for us as South Africans who have the capacity to employ, right?
5: Mm, mm.
1: To say, to what extent are we responsible for the situation where we see thousands, hundreds of thousands of people having to leave South Africa under the conditions that they've been leaving under because we didn't take the care to check.
5: Mm.
1: What does the law say about employing people that are amiable to the point where they have to be legal when we thought they were legal? And maybe our position of privilege and what we want versus what the law says about what we want is responsible for us creating a situation where people are crossing borders looking for a greener pasture where they will be disappointed because you and I as citizens have broken the law. Trudy and Blair Gowrie. Charlie's in Florida. Charlie.
6: Hey, Tara, Ops.
1: Hey, Tara, Charlie.
6: Hey, young, on zet niet genoeg tijd te zien. Je gaat nu afgaan.
1: Ja, ga nu afgaan, broer.
6: You see, Bra Ops. Let us talk about this lobbying thing.
1: Yeah. In fact, you're the right person to talk to about this lobbying thing. This was a networker.
6: You see, and that is why I said, no, let it keep getting recht. You see, when you are lobbying, there's a gray area, and as the professor said, there's the ethical side, and then there's the unethical side. Now, Aubrey Masango, has to now become the head of late night new show, the Troublemakers. Somebody has to be sponsoring Aubrey at the higher level, at the C-suite, at the executive level.
1: Yeah.
6: So, yeah, Bra Chris is at a higher level in C-suite, but has been connected to Aubrey and is Aubrey's sponsor. So this position opens up for the troublemakers. Bra Chris is going to say, no, Aubrey is the right candidate to come and stir the pot properly. He is lobbying for you to get the position.
1: Yeah.
6: Now, there's another thing in networking. If you make a connection and hold a ledger, does Aubrey owe Bra Chris? If Bra Chris is doing that so that he has a ledger that he's going to use against Bra Aubrey to say, hey, remember I got you this position. You must do this, you must do
1: yeah,
6: that.
1: Yeah.
6: You see, so with networking, it is how authentic and ethical you are practicing what you are saying you are doing.
1: Yes.
6: You see?
1: Yes.
6: So There's a very, very thin line there, Bra Ops. And then, Mkeshana, you say you rather looking what?
1: Charlie, I've got to let you go. I'm over the time. I'm in trouble. I'll see you tomorrow at 8 p.m. Cheers. I'm sorry to those of you that are still holding. Thank you very much. I'll see you tomorrow at 8 p.m. Cheers.
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1: 702, Josie, my Josie, Walk the Talk is calling on you to walk with the people for the people on Sunday, the 26th of July. Babize bonke. And this year, you can choose from three different inner city routes. The 5 kilometer Victoria Yards route takes you from Ellis Park through the inspirational Joburg Cricket Club into Victoria Yards and past the Troyville Hotel. You then finish off at Ellis Park. So whether you're taking on the 5 kilometer, 8 kilometer or 15 kilometer, enter now on primemediaplus.com and get ready for the 702 Josie My Josie Walk the Talk, hosted by the City of Johannesburg.
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10: With a wrap of your eyewitness news, I'm Mikey Malapo. Police have reclassified the 2021 mysterious death of former Deputy National Police Commissioner for Crime Detection, Sindile Mfazi, from an inquest to a full-scale murder investigation. When Mfazi died 5 years ago, his death was initially attributed to COVID-19 complications, but forensic tests later found traces of poison in his system. At the time of his death, Mfazi's team of investigators were making significant progress in several high-profile corruption cases, including PPE procurement irregularities and police tender fraud. Police confirmed that 4 properties were raided in Pretoria and Midstream yesterday, including 2 residential homes and 2 office buildings. Several electronic devices seized during the raids will now undergo forensic analysis as investigators continue to search for evidence. Police spokesperson Athlenda Mate.
11: They are looking at a number of persons of interest, a combination of high profile and other persons that are involved in this particular a murder case. Today I can confirm that the National Cold Case Unit, working closely with the Special Task Force, executed a number of search and seizure warrants.
10: President Cyril Ramaphosa says he'll consider an extension for the Madlanga Commission of Inquiry should commissioners request it. The commission's current deadline to submit its final report is the 31st of August. Under the current deadline, commissioners and evidence leaders have said they would need to stop holding hearings by the end of July in order to have enough time to prepare the final report. Yesterday marked a year since KwaZulu-Natal Police Commissioner Nhlanhla Mkhwanazi made explosive allegations of corruption and criminality within the police service. So far, at least 13 police officers, including National Commissioner General Fanima Semola, are facing criminal charges, while a further 15 members are the subject of disciplinary proceedings. A year later, the commission has submitted 2 interim reports, with the first submitted last December and the second in May this year. Speaking during an ANC event in the Eastern Cape yesterday, Ramaphosa said he's pleased with the work the commission has done so far.
12: We are beginning to see real transformative processes that are emerging through the Madlanga report, and that is going to enable us to get rid of the rot and the challenges in our police service. And obviously I am very pleased with the work that is being done through the Madlanga Commission. It may well be that they need a little bit more time, and I'll listen to that request if it comes.
10: Meanwhile, in the courts, EMPD officer Keisha Lee Stalls, a third suspect in a case involving the theft of precious stones worth 14.9 million rand in 2023, is set to appear in the Johannesburg Magistrates Court today. She handed herself over to police yesterday after an arrest warrant was issued over the weekend. Yesterday, her 2 co-accused made their first appearance in the Johannesburg Magistrates Court, where the matter was postponed to July 16th. The 3 are part of a group of people, including suspended EMPD Deputy Chief Julius Mkhwanazi, alleged to have robbed Peter Prinsloo in Killarney of six boxes of precious stones under the guise of an investigation. The evidence came to light after a witness known as Witness K testified about the details of the robbery at the Madlanga Commission. The suspect is expected to also face charges including robbery with aggravating circumstances and fraud. The Home Affairs Department is set to deploy 301 additional immigration officers in the wake of increased anti-illegal immigration sentiment. The 35% increase is aimed at boosting frontline operations. The announcement comes as law enforcement continues high-density operations targeting undocumented foreign nationals, with hundreds arrested in recent days in provinces including the Free State and Mpumalanga. Meanwhile, in the Western Cape, hundreds of undocumented Zimbabwean and Malawi nationals said they're grateful to finally be returning home as they began their journey through hired buses. This follows days of uncertainty for the foreign nationals who had been stranded outside the Home Affairs Department's repatriation centre in Epping. They travelled from farming towns outside Cape Town in the hopes of being repatriated as anti-illegal migration sentiment grows. They're headed to repatriation centres in Limpopo for processing, after which they'll cross the border back into their home countries. Meanwhile, the South African government has expressed its condolences after a Malawian national died during an ongoing repatriation operation. The man was among scores returning home after the recent voluntary repatriation process that followed last week's anti-illegal immigration protests. Government says the incident occurred after a bus left the repatriation processing centre. Deputy Government spokesperson William Baloyi says they will formally communicate the circumstances of the death to Malawian authorities through diplomatic channels.
13: On behalf of the government and the people of South Africa, we convey our heartfelt condolences to the bereaved family, loved ones, fellow travelers, and the government and the people of the Republic of Malawi during this difficult time.
10: And an investigation into the State Information Technology Agency has found serious lapses in governance with more than 2 billion rand in irregular expenditure. Communications Minister Soli Maladzi has vowed serious action will be taken against SETA officials found to have played a hand in any irregularities. Maladzi and the Public Service Commission released an investigation report into the agency yesterday. The report recommended immediate actions, including how the SETA board must submit a board-approved stabilization and recovery plan to the minister within 30 business days. A look at your weather. A fine Tuesday in store for Gauteng today. Joburg will drop to overnight lows of 3 degrees and peak at highs of 21. Pretoria is at 6, also reaching highs of 21 degrees. Vereeniging's at 1 and 20. A cloudy start with morning fog in Cape Town. Otherwise, it's clear skies with variable winds at a low of 12 and a high of 21 degrees. 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And that's a wrap of your Eyewitness News.
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14: Parenting and Parents time on 702. 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But if you missed it, do not worry. We will do a recap. 011-883-0702 and the WhatsApp line 0727021702. We're joined by Dr. Tulja, to come to you, who's a pediatrician, allergist, and spokesperson for the Allergy Foundation of South Africa. Doctor, welcome back. Thank you so much for joining us again on the show.
15: Good afternoon, Relebukile. Good afternoon to the listeners. Thank you for having me once again.
14: So let's do a quick recap in terms of what an allergic reaction is, what is happening in one's body, and why do we even need to be having this conversation?
15: So I think to recap from last week in a nutshell, basically an allergy to anything, whether it's something in the environment like your cat hair or your dog hair or your dust mites, or whether it's a peanut or the milk you think you might be allergic to, it's your immune system that's having an abnormal reaction. Immune system, incredibly important, because people tend to isolate if something happens to them on their skin, that it's only my skin that's affected. Or if it's happening in their mouth, it's only my mouth that's affected. If you're allergic, your immune system's going to react, meaning that your immune system is having an abnormal reaction. It should not be reacting to that item. And people who are allergic would either have acute symptoms. For example, if you eat a peanut and you're allergic, immediately within 30 minutes, you could have a severe reaction that could end up in what we call anaphylaxis. And chronic daily allergies that a lot of people live with is, for example, things like

0: pollen. We're just coming out of pollen season, particularly in Gauteng. It's very dry, lots of pollen in the air. So people would be breathing this in every day. Blocked nose, dry nose, coughing, congestion, irritation in their chest, eczema and itching that causes inflammation in the skin. Those are now your chronic allergies.
1: Is it accurate to say that an allergic reaction or consuming or touching something you're allergic to can be like ingesting poison?
0: Wow, that's interesting. Nobody's ever said that before, Rele Bukile.
1: I have to explain that to people because I think sometimes people in restaurants, for example, where you become pedantic about contamination, they think it's just a preference, but I have to explain to them, it will be like poisoning me because you're just going to see me starting to slowly fade away. So I'm curious if from a medical perspective, you've ever considered it in that way.
0: Wow, that is actually something I think that we must discuss globally as allergists and use. Thank you for that term. But yes, I think if you take, you know that you've had this experience and you told me about the seafood issue that you have. But a patient who's truly allergic would have, at some point in their life, experienced a severe reaction, severe enough to scare them, land them in the ER, maybe need an injection. There are people who've landed up in ICU overnight, secondary to something. So yes, in fact, I would say it's worse than poisoning. Because with poisoning, it's a different type of a reaction that you would have. And I think it's interesting. The difference with poisoning is that with a poisoning, every human body is going to react in the same way to something that's toxic. A poison would be toxic.
1: Yes.
0: Whereas with an allergy, why it's so interesting and why it's so important for people to understand what someone like you goes through is because not everybody knows what it's like to have an allergic reaction. Not everybody would experience that. And that's the reason why people tend to minimize and trivialize it, including, like you said, in restaurants. People just simply don't understand how really bad it can get. And they tend to not be as careful as they ought to be around somebody who has a significant allergy to a food substance.
1: So I want to just ask in terms of exposure therapy and why in some children it doesn't work. So, some people will say, well, I realized that this person was allergic to peanut butter, so they just kept giving it to me a little bit till I outgrew it. Whereas I look at myself, the older I've gotten, the anaphylaxis has gotten more severe.
0: So I think it's important to understand that when it comes to food allergy, our risks are different. So globally, and just to recap, because I think we didn't go into the nitty-gritty of that last week with a lot of your listeners, is what you're referring to with the peanut butter is the world has now realized that the information that we knew and the advice that we gave based on that 20 years ago was incorrect. And that advice was, if you came from a family with allergies or your mom or your dad were worried about allergies, that included if there was a family history of eczema, asthma, any food allergy, even a bee sting allergy, you must not feed your child any of these foods. You need to be really, really careful. Keep them away from it. Research over the last 10 years has shown that this information actually led to an increase in food allergies because our immune systems are, I like to tell patients, it's almost like they're trainable. So our immune systems have a somewhat ability to develop kind of a tolerance. So we now, and that's what you're referring to, advise those moms earlier rather than later to introduce things like your peanut butter, your eggs, your milk, your wheat, all of those allergenic foods. Now, what that does is generally, if you're at risk, it would reduce your risk. I see this in my patients. If you're somebody who possibly has a risk of an allergy or who has multiple allergies, early exposure and exposure at the right time can help that baby outgrow the allergies as well, compared to that child who is not being exposed to everything. But every patient is an individual. So every patient would be sitting with their own level, with their own allergy, with their own risk. And I think that's what's so important, Rele Bukile, is because people tend to think that a nut allergy means a nut allergy means a nut allergy, and that's actually not true. Some people have a mild allergy. Some people might have a moderate allergy. With some people, it can change throughout their lives. Some kids or adults literally have to smell peanut butter, just smell it, not even ingest it, and they could end up in the ER or end up dying. So again, our message, you know, that we started with last week with Allergy Care is Essential Care for World Allergy Week, it's not enough anymore for us as doctors to be telling patients, here's a test and you're allergic. It's not enough anymore. And I want patients to feel empowered to know that there's more to your food allergy than that. You know, you have a right to know how significant is this allergy? What does it mean for me? What does it mean for my family? Does it mean that my entire family has to not buy peanut butter in the kitchen or not? Does it mean that everybody has to stay away from it or does it not?
1: Okay, and I think when we come back, I'd love us to touch on allergy testing that is available and its accessibility, not just for children, but also for adults. 011-883-0702, the WhatsApp line 072-702-1702.
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1: 18 minutes after 2 o'clock, we continue our conversation around preparing parents for when allergies become dangerous. 011-883-0702 and the WhatsApp line 072-702-1702 with Dr. Tulja Trikamju, who's a pediatrician, allergist, as well as spokesperson for the Allergy Foundation of South Africa. Doctor, can we talk about allergy testing and if it's something you would advise, considering I know I've been told that even when I went for allergy testing, it doesn't guarantee you aren't going to have new allergies crop up as you get older.
0: So it's a very nuanced question, Rele Bukile, because it's like I said, with the severity of the allergy, it's really individually dependent. You shouldn't have new food allergies cropping. There's some sound coming in the background.
1: Let me see what we can do. There might be something that is changing in terms of feedback. Just, is it when I'm speaking or when you are speaking?
0: I can hear men speaking in the background very loudly.
1: Oh, it sounds like that there might be some channel. So let's do this. Let's take you off from where you've got you now and try and get you on another line. If there is something that you're getting, it might be some feed that is crossing in. We can't actually see what the problem is. Are you still hearing it, doctor?
0: Yes, I am.
1: Okay, which means you're absolutely going to struggle to hear me. So we're going to get you on another line. And in that time, we will be taking all of your questions, 011-883-0702 and the WhatsApp line 072-702-1702. We also have carried over some of your questions that we did not get through to last week. Some of them were adult specific, but we're taking the opportunity to address all of those as well. And maybe you can share some of your experiences with the different types of allergy reactions that you've had, be it food, be it pollen, and how your immune system can react through your eyes, your nose, your skin, your lungs, and in more severe cases where you need to get an EpiPen or have adrenaline with you to absolutely save your life. 011-883-0702, the WhatsApp line, 072-702-1702.
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1: 22 minutes after 2 o'clock, we continue with Dr. Tulja Trikamju, 011-883-0702, the WhatsApp line 072-702-1702, talking about preparing parents for when allergies become dangerous. Doctor, is that much better?
3: Much better.
1: There we go. <I'm back. laughs> There we go. All right. So the question that we're talking about was the allergy testing. And if it is something where a person can develop new allergies as they get older, and if you would encourage for a parent to take their child for allergy testing?
3: So number one is allergies shouldn't develop when we're older, because most kids go through something which we call an allergic march or atopic march. That said, everybody's an individual. I think what needs to be known is if your child or you as an adult have been eating a food, you've been tolerating a food, you haven't had an immediate reaction, you've had years and years of ingesting something, by and large, it's unlikely that you're allergic to it. And this message is for parents, it's for adults, it's also for healthcare professionals. don't do an allergy test. This is global guidelines that we as allergists

out, it's in European and American guidelines, we find that because relevo kile, a lot of times people who sometimes unnecessarily do testing tend to be overdiagnosed with something that they might not be allergic to. You, being that person who lives with an allergy, knows that the reaction is one part of how it affects your quality of life. But the other part of how it affects you is how anxious you get every time you go out, every time you sit on an airplane, every time you have to read a menu, every time you have to buy

0: people, when it comes to overdiagnosis, if tests are sometimes not correctly interpreted, are going to go through this negative consequence of their quality of life unnecessarily. Again, this is a global problem. And why it's a problem is because our testing and our understanding of the proteins in foods has advanced a lot in the last decade. So it's not a simple case of you go to a commercial lab or you go to your GP and here you go, please do me a test for allergies, and then it says it's positive or negative. You want a professional, you want an allergy specialist to analyze that test correctly in conjunction with your life and whether or not you're reacting to a certain food so that you get an accurate diagnosis. So the message to patients is get an accurate diagnosis, see the right person. As much as allergies are dangerous, overdiagnosis, underdiagnosis, patients wasting money doing tests is also a huge problem. So just one fact I'd like to give people is I think in the EU they did some statistics. And they found that up to 38% of human beings, when they did a telephone call survey, 38% of human beings who claimed that they were allergic to milk, when they were properly tested and assessed by an allergy specialist, they were not allergic to milk.
1: Wow.
0: So that gives you an idea of how the opposite, while yes, allergies are severe, we take them seriously, they can be life-threatening, but at the same time, for me as an allergist, my favorite days are when I can tell a child, you can eat ice cream.
1: Yes.
0: Or you don't have to avoid something again. So the opposite is also true in terms of making sure that you get the right test done by the right person and it's interpreted correctly.
1: So there's an interesting question here, which says, is it just me or do us children who grew up in rural areas on average have fewer allergies than suburban kids? I mean, I almost feel like the answer is like a yes because of preservatives and colorants and all of those things in the food we eat.
0: Yes. So whoever asked that question, it is not just you. You are 100% correct. It's what we refer to as the hygiene hypothesis. And essentially, the hygiene hypothesis says that our environments have led to our immune systems being more immature because our immune systems are less exposed to the natural environment. So kids who grow up in rural areas very often are not avoiding anything. They're not sanitizing their hands. Their microbiome, which is a collection of bacteria in their immune system, good and bad, is properly developed because they don't rush to the doctor for everything. They're eating things from the ground, things that are not processed. They don't often have access to antibiotics. They don't have access to many process functions, like even in terms of engineering, like the cars and the computers and the machinery that we have access to. That impacts the environment in terms of pollution, climate change, smoke, and all of that type of exposure. Smog, carbon dioxide levels. So yes, immune systems in rural areas have shown globally in all parts of the world, and it's been done here in South Africa as well. The SAFA study, the South African Food Sensitization Food Allergy Study, was done where we compared rural and urban groups, and we found that, yes, we do see that difference, where rural lifestyles are more protected and immune systems are more robust.
1: All right, we've got a voice note on 0727021702.
2: Afternoon, Lebo. It's Nikki. I want to please ask your doctor about allergy to gluten. So since the COVID vaccine, and I did get COVID prior to having the vaccine, I've become gluten intolerant. So not a full celiac disease, but severe headaches or severe tiredness, as in I can't have gluten anymore. Was there any data that was found about this, and is there anything I can do? Thank you. Bye.
1: Interesting, doctor.
0: Okay, so first thing is important, gluten is not an allergen that you have a normal immune-mediated response to. Lots of people get confused with this, so thank you for your question. When you're allergic to something, I think we touched on it today, but we spoke about it last week, your immune system is reacting to a protein, it's your entire immune system. With lactose and gluten is not a protein, it's a carbohydrate. Lactose is also a carbohydrate. So you would not present with the same type of reaction that you would present with if you were allergic to wheat or allergic to milk. Very important distinction for the patient who's struggling, because when it comes to a wheat allergy, if you're

0: highly allergic, in simple language, you could die. If you're highly allergic, if you eat wheat, if it's a dangerous level, you could die. Whereas with a gluten intolerance, your gut is not digesting that carbohydrate properly, and you then may get specific symptoms such as bloating, diarrhea, issues with digestion and absorption. Sometimes people respond feeling very tired and lethargic when they have too much of gluten in their gut. Some people might even say blood in their stools, feeling very, very, very nauseous. So those are things that distinguish the two. And no, there hasn't been any hard data. I know there are many things. The comment I'd like to make is almost everything, as a pediatrician, as an allergist, immunologist, we see this. Absolutely everything on earth often gets attributed to the COVID vaccine. We have not found hard data that the increase in allergies has in any way been attributed to this. In fact, in terms of food allergies, just before COVID happened, we started to advise patients that you should start introducing things like milk, egg, and nuts earlier. And globally, the levels have dropped of food allergies after COVID. And we think, we suspect and hypothesize that it's because we have now been given better information that we educate patients with. So as far as I'm concerned, no. Food allergies and intolerances haven't been shown to be linked with the COVID vaccine.
1: Doctor, we're going to have to leave it there. 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For more information, you can get in touch with allergyfoundation.co.za. They've got info, they've got contacts, they've got programs, and you can also just get access to resources about what to do for you and your children's allergies.
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1: This Series Edition is brought to you by Momentum, your journey to success on 702. And for today's Series Edition on your personal finance with Momentum, we are having quite an important discussion, because Momentum is all about delivering advice that meets your context. It's not just a one-size-fits-all approach. It's all about personalized guidance that meets your needs. Over the next couple of weeks on the Series Edition with Momentum, we will be discussing everything relating to your personal finance, from employee benefits and investments to insurance. So today, we discover how employee benefits can help organizations attract, engage, and retain talent while creating long-term value for both employees and employers. So we chat to JD McNally, who is financial coach at Momentum Corporate on 702. JD, welcome to the show. Thank you so much for joining us.
4: Hi, good afternoon. Thank you for having me. Today is online meeting. Hopefully next time we can be in the studio with you.
1: Of course, you are welcome any time. So let's kick off by finding out what benefits actually move candidates. What are the benefits that people look out for?
4: Well, there's a lot of benefits that actually reduces stress and improve daily life. And looking at your newer employees, etc., the flexibility of any type of benefit is very important. The type of benefits that's actually supported by your employer, like medical and mental health support, that's really important. And always the financial security type of benefits, like retirement savings and income protection.
1: So in this competitive job market, are salary increases still the biggest draw card? And maybe share with us, when you look at salary increases versus benefits becoming more important, which are the ones that weigh more? Because I would imagine that people would rather choose what to do with their money than to want the benefits first. But what have you seen?
4: Well, over my years, and I take myself as an example as well, yes, salary still gets a lot of attention. And what you do with your own money gets a lot of attention. But when I made my move towards Momentum Corporate, the deciding factor was not actually my net salary into my pocket. The net salary that gets paid to your pocket, yes, that makes a difference. But at the end of the day, my net saving towards retirement and my medical aid benefits that came with my package, that made the biggest difference. So yes, your salary makes or gets the attention. But candidates do look at the total package. I won't say benefits outweigh salary, but salary at the end of the day, supported with proper benefits, gets you a long way.
1: Definitely. And I mean, you've touched on some of the benefits. Are there benefits that maybe are not the standard, but some people do get at certain companies? So let's say, for example, benefits that are not what is prescribed by law. So maybe they can say you can have 1 year paid maternity leave, for example.
4: Well, those are the type of things that really plays a role. Maternity benefits, so that's a part of your contract that you really need to look at. But if I take, for example, a benefit that's hardly used within our Momentum corporate space, and it's not a benefit that everybody knows about, it's a benefit called Study Master. Now, Study Master is linked to my pension fund, and it actually helps me to get learning material, etc., for my children. So yes, for my younger generation employees, that doesn't always play a big role, but where I am today, that plays a big role. And those are the things that you actually need to talk to a financial coach about and talk to your HR about to know what type of small benefits do I have on my bigger pension scheme, and utilize it as far as you can.
1: So just in terms of employee expectations around benefits, if we look back 30, 20, 10 years, how have they been changing over the years?
4: Well, over the years, the biggest thing that actually comes to mind is the flexibility. The flexibility is a big expectation. And employees needs to remember that. You want a scheme structure that's flexible to the members. And the one thing that I've also seen over the past few years is mental health support is becoming a very big thing when it comes to employees actually making that decision. And yeah, the financial well-being is definitely a priority. And I really think having a proper employee benefit scheme structure with a pension fund, with the proper benefits included, it really helps attract young employees and definitely your older employees as well.
1: What do you mean when you say flexibility? Are you referring to flexibility in terms of working hours, leave days, working remotely?
4: Those are definitely the things that I refer to as your flexibility, not just when it comes to your benefits, etc., but the flexibility of either working from home, having that flexibility available to your employees going forward.
1: So can you share maybe some of the differences that you observe when you look at your younger generations, like your Gen Zs, and what they look for versus your more grown, let me not say older generations, like your boomer generation, when it comes to benefits?
4: Well, definitely there's a big difference. If you think about the Gen Zs, they are more the people that expect flexibility in working hours, flexibility in my pay structure, in my employee benefits. They are one of the, sorry for that, one of the big drivers on mental health support. And they always want to learn and grow in their career. Where your older type of employees, as you said, those are the people that actually focus more on your retirement on your medical aid and the actual family security, where your Gen Zs, they really love that immediate financial support.
1: Oh, all right. We need to take a break. When we come back, we continue. What questions do you have for our guest today, especially when it comes, or comments rather, when it comes to the benefits that you look forward to as an employee? What do you prioritize? More money, more benefits, and what benefits do you prefer? 011-883-0702 and the WhatsApp line 072-702-1702.
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1: 20 minutes after 2 o'clock, we continue on our series edition, 6th episode on your personal finance with Momentum, as we chat about employee benefits and how they can help with attracting, engaging and retaining talent. But we also want to hear from you as a potential talent for a new business. What are the benefits that you look for and appreciate and value? 011-883-0702 in the WhatsApp line, 072-702-1702. We're chatting to JD McNally, financial coach at Momentum Corporate. So before we went to the news, we were really chatting about the differences in terms of the generations and what they appreciate when it comes to benefits. Now I'd like to find out, JD, in terms of what actually separates benefits that attract from those that just exist on paper.
4: Yeah, that's a very good question. And a real benefit is one that employees actually use. And personally, I feel the difference comes down to simplicity, relevance, and the awareness of actual benefits. In my years of experiencing financial advice and financial coaching and et cetera, if a benefit is too complicated or poorly communicated, it may just exist on paper, and it has no real value. So it's very important for all of your employees to fully understand the benefits that they are signing up for. And that's why it's very important to speak to a retirement benefit counselor or a financial coach or a financial advisor to really know what you have on your pension benefits, etc.
1: I'm just thinking about certain benefits that maybe one might not use. So let's say there is a benefit that says you have access to 5 personal days a year, but you might not use them. Do you find that there are benefits that, you know, as you shared with the one example of people not having the information and the awareness, where they are there on paper, but they end up not being used?
4: Yeah, that's always the problem, is it's on paper, but it never ends up being used. That 5 days that you actually have, how was it communicated? And I personally feel that's always the main aspect. Is the things communicated properly, and do you actually read your contracts the moment you are employed or offered an employment?
1: In terms of employers and their role, what can they do to improve awareness and uptake of all of these benefits?
4: That comes down to, sorry for that, my actual answer. Sorry, in my previous my previous question is the communication of benefits, and personally using simple language and not industry jargon that's always, yeah, you've got disability income benefits, but what does that actually mean to an employee? Should an employee be booked off for 2 months? What's going to happen with the incomes? Will they only be able to get a sick leave type of income, or is there disability benefit? So personally, giving that financial education sessions, I personally feel employers really need to improve that awareness. And that will always change the uptake and understanding from your employees' side.
1: JD, do you need a moment to sip some water?
4: Yes, I'm doing that.
1: Okay, perfect. I just want to make sure you are okay on your end. And I'll use this opportunity to remind all of you listening, 011-883-0702, the WhatsApp line 072-702-1702. Coming back to our conversation in terms of the role of financial wellness benefits like retirement savings and income protection, what role do they play in improving now retaining your employees? Because, I mean, I'm thinking about the fact that some of these benefits, you might not actually see them until you're well into your 60s. Maybe you can chat to us around the role that those type of protections or benefits rather play in retaining your great talent.
4: Well, that's always that that difficult discussion that the person always have to have is when it comes to insurance type of benefits, like your disability benefits and death benefits, etc. Those are actually benefits that you need, but you don't always understand why you need it. It feels like a type of a grudge purchase and people don't always want to have these type of benefits. But the day you actually need it and you have it, that makes a huge difference within all of your mental, financial, medical well-beings. So at the end of the day, for me, understanding your benefits actually gives you peace of mind. And coming back to the actual question of, is this retaining people? I'm one of those people that, yes, it feels like a grudge purchase, but at the end of the day, should I pass away, I know that my family is looked after. And that gives me peace of mind. That peace of mind gives me financial freedom to know that I can actually live my life and that stress of the finances, should I not be there anymore, is taken away because my family will be taken care of.
1: Can you please remind us about the difference between income protection and maybe a disability benefit?
4: All right. Yes. So income protection is typically what will protect your income should you not be able to work. And it can be a temporary type of thing, or it can be a long-term type of thing. Where disability benefits is if you can't work your day-to-day job anymore, that's where a disability benefit will kick in. So looking at an income protection type of benefit, it's for long-term or short-term durations, whereas a disability benefit is normally a permanent type of thing, and that will then be paid out should you be permanently disabled and can't work anymore.
1: And that one is usually your lump sum versus a monthly
4: normally,
1: type of a payment.
4: Yes. Normally it's a lump sum type of payment and not an income to generate income specifically.
1: So if we look at your smaller companies that maybe don't necessarily put emphasis on these benefits, what could you share with the small business owners in terms of attracting, retaining talent using benefits versus maybe just dealing with a cost to company?
4: Well, that's definitely offering that flexibility to your employees, I think, is a very big thing to look at. Working in small businesses, most of my working career, is being more personalized is what actually retains people. And building a strong supportive culture is actually what retains people. And I think that's where small businesses can stand out from a big company, because they can not always outpay a big company, but they can definitely out-connect with their employees.
1: So for employees that now are looking at work opportunities, what are some of the questions that they should ask regarding benefits that maybe they don't think about in those type of conversations?
4: Well, that's definitely the flexibility of your benefits, flexibility of work hours, and typical wellness type of days. We spoke about the typical 5 days a year that somebody gets off. To ask these type of questions to HR while you discussing your contracts, etc., and know what you're getting yourself into, and know what's the good things and what's the bad things, that you can make a proper informed decision when applying, and when you actually get that feedback and get the Afrikaans is taking over.
1: Okay. Don't worry, my English bundles regularly finish, but you can try the sentence again.
4: So definitely the moment you've got a contract offered to you, those are the typical foot in the door when you can start asking these type of questions. What's my medical benefits? What's my insurance benefits? What's my retirement benefits going to be? Ask these questions. And it's very important to understand it before you actually sign your contract.
1: Oh, yeah, definitely. And I think just in terms of everything that you have shared, the biggest takeout for me is the part of not understanding the benefits and maybe just thinking short term and not necessarily long term. But such an important conversation. JD McNally, thank you so much for your time today.
3: You can't call in,
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3: 702 Replay. The Money Show. Tech Thursday.
5: Well, earlier this week when I opened my WhatsApp, which I must do about 500 times a day, I noticed a message that said I should reserve my WhatsApp name. I mean, I've always just called it WhatsApp, but never mind. Being naturally suspicious of messages on my phone that tell me to do something immediately, I thought, let me think about that and I'll wait until I'm stuck in a long queue or something. And then I saw a report on Reuters that India is trying to stop WhatsApp from going ahead with this new feature because people wouldn't have to give their real phone numbers. So there's a lot going on here. Siphumelele Zondi is our tech expert. Siphumelele, good evening. How's this new service, the username service, supposed to work on WhatsApp?
6: Hello, Stephen. And yes, so the start is actually now where they're asking people to create these usernames first. So you're not going to be able to use the new username right away. So you reserve it. And then I don't know why there's a rollout phase. And then later in the year, you're then going to be able to use these usernames. Think about any other social media platform, right? So that you have, it could be X, it could be Instagram. It has a username. And so that's basically how it's going to, what they're saying it's going to work. It's going to work in a similar fashion to those particular platforms and other social media platforms.
5: Okay, so would I still be able to use my phone number? Would I be able to not use my phone number? I mean, wouldn't that be a bit scary? You're getting messages from someone you don't know who it is and you don't know their phone number.
6: Should you wish at the moment, you will be able to use your phone number for now at least. And so what they're saying that this is pretty much for privacy purposes, right? Because sometimes we end up in groups, and I have myself received messages from people I don't know. When you ask, who is this? And you find that the person is reluctant to tell you who they are. But you might find that they received your number from a particular WhatsApp group that someone would have created, whichever social group that you could be in. And so that's, they're saying they're trying to curb that. And so people can then use usernames instead, as opposed to using phone numbers.
5: I mean, the idea, the scope for impersonation is massive. I mean, you can just imagine how often that's going to happen. I mean, everyone's going to be Elon Musk.
6: That's the problem, right? The fact that people can create whichever username that they want. But what I've realized is that what they're trying to do now is to not immediately allow you to use just about any username that you want to use. There is a move which also can possibly raise questions for us. And that move is to try and link it to other social media platforms that Meta owns. When you create this username, they might ask, or they might say, listen, we're finding the same username on Instagram, for example, is this you? Would you like to claim that? And then we can just link it, and you can use the same username throughout your Meta platforms, or we found it on Threads, or we found it on Facebook. So that's also another thing, that they're trying to link the phone number to the other social media platforms that Meta owns. And they're saying that's their way of trying to curb impersonations as well.
5: I don't know. I think maybe the worst parts of Meta are coming out here. I mean, only one person would be able to use a particular name. Now, Sipumelele, I think I know about 5 Tembed Lamini's. I mean, there are plenty of them. I don't know why there's so many Tembed Lamini's, but there are. I only know one Sipumelele Zondi, and I also only know one Stephen Critters. Are you and I going to be quite lucky? And are my 5 friends called Tembed Lamini going to be quite unlucky in this?
6: Well, that's the thing. It also depends on which one you choose to use. And yes, if there are a couple of Tembed Lamini's, then some of them are going to struggle to have a Tembed Lamini. Interestingly, I did try to create a username, and I did type for Melele Zondi. I couldn't use it. It's already been taken up, and I'm not sure if it has, but that's what it told me. And then I tried different variations with my first name and my surname. Again, I think I went about 3 times when it was telling me that I can't. But they did say that they are going to block some of them from being used immediately. And in that situation, for example, that you mentioned in India, where they're worried mostly about celebrities, because it's a big Bollywood celebrity culture place. And they said, no, if it's people who are in the media, then they're going to try and block those off. I'm not sure what's going to tell them that this is the actual person who is in the media, and we can then let it go and give it to them. But they did say that they're going to try and make it a bit more difficult for some names to be taken up.
5: I mean, Elon Musk keeps wandering into this conversation somehow, Sipumelele, but isn't this going to end up with us paying to verify ourselves like we did on X? Well, most
6: we
5: of us
6: probably
5: didn't.
6: Are going to. And also, it raises questions with usernames on whether it really is a phone number situation, because we do know that Facebook, for example, which was the first big social network, it used to be a space that you could engage with only your friends. Now you're lucky if you come across content that your friends have posted on Facebook, because you see random strangers, you see content that's popular elsewhere appearing, you see friend suggestions that you do not know because of, I suppose, usernames, or they engage with people you might engage with, or they think it's content you might like. There's a lot of advertising as well. So you wonder if it's not eventually going to go in that direction where, because their value proposition has always been encryption. It's encrypted, it's linked to your phone number, and no one else has access to it. But now there's a username, and what if someone you do not know types a username and it ends up on your WhatsApp? Are you protected in terms of privacy in that manner? Could it also then link to a space where advertisers are going to end up in as well, like other social media platforms? What does it mean for encryption going forward? Yes, right now they say it is encrypted, but going forward, is it going to be the case with these usernames being introduced?
5: Sure. You know, Sipumelele, I mean, one of the things about WhatsApp, because of its simplicity, it's a bit like Google, the original Google in that way. Because of its simplicity, it just won, right? There were 2 things that helped it to win. One was simplicity. The other was that it was across all platforms. Now, when you start to do things like this, I kind of, you know, the more mature part of me, the more conservative part of me says, don't mess with something that's not broken. And that's what they're doing.
6: And that's what they're doing. But according to what they're telling us, that's not what they're doing. They're trying to protect our phone numbers, and they're trying to create more privacy. So more people or less people have access to your phone number. Because sometimes when you ask someone for a phone number, they might say, well, maybe let's chat on social media or whatever the case is. So that's what they're saying, but yes, it's not broken, and I don't think anyone has ever complained about WhatsApp. You chat to your family and friends, so you don't have to buy airtime if you are in a place with Wi-Fi. So because, as you say, of simplicity, that's been the big win for it. But now they're saying, well, they're protecting us by making our phone numbers disappear from the general public and from WhatsApp groups.
5: Yeah, maybe they just want to make sure the block feature is working, because I foresee a lot more of that. Siphumelele Zondi, thank you. I really appreciate it. Our tech expert, and of course we talk to him every Thursday evening. I'm not so sure this is going to work out for WhatsApp. Let's see. They obviously know their stuff better than I do. But still, seems to me to be, yeah, messing with something that ain't broke.
7: What's so exciting for me about this year's event is that we're going back to a place I know so well. I just haven't been there for so long. I'm so excited about going to that precinct around the CBD, the life, the people, the history that is there. All of that is what makes me so excited about this year's Walk the Talk. You should take part in this year's Walk the Talk because it's a coming together of the 702 family of a community. If you like that feeling of being part of something, of watching your children being a part of something bigger than you, that's what the 702 Jersey My Jersey Walk the Talk is all about. This year I'm going to walk the full 15Ks. I want to see as much of the inner city of Joburg as I can. I want to walk it in a way I've never walked it before, and that's important for me. To enter 702 Jersey My Jersey Walk the Talk, go to primemediaplus.com. It's very simple. We'll see you there. I'm looking forward to seeing you there. We're going to have a great time.
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8: With a wrap of your eyewitness news, I'm Mikey Malapo. Police have reclassified the 2021 mysterious death of former Deputy National Police Commissioner for Crime Detection, Sindile Mfazi, from an inquest to a full-scale murder investigation. When Mfazi died 5 years ago, his death was initially attributed to COVID-19 complications, but forensic tests later found traces of poison in his system. At the time of his death, Mfazi's team of investigators were making significant progress in several high-profile corruption cases, including PPE procurement irregularities and police tender fraud. Police confirmed that four properties were raided in Pretoria and Midstream yesterday, including two residential homes and two office buildings. Several electronic devices seized during the raids will now undergo forensic analysis as investigators continue to search for evidence. Police spokesperson Athlenda Mate.
9: They are looking at a number of persons of interest, a combination of high profile and other persons that are involved in this particular a murder case. Today I can confirm that the National Cold Case Unit, working closely with the Special Task Force, executed a number of search and seizure warrants.
8: President Cyril Ramaphosa says he'll consider an extension for the Madlanga Commission of Inquiry should commissioners request it. The commission's current deadline to submit its final report is the 31st of August. Under the current deadline, commissioners and evidence leaders have said they would need to stop holding hearings by the end of July in order to have enough time to prepare the final report. Yesterday marked a year since KwaZulu-Natal Police Commissioner Nhlanhla Mkhwanazi made explosive allegations of corruption and criminality within the police service. So far, at least 13 police officers, including National Commissioner General Fanima Semola, are facing criminal charges, while a further 15 members are the subject of disciplinary proceedings. A year later, the commission has submitted two interim reports, with the first submitted last December and the second in May this year. Speaking during an ANC event in the Eastern Cape yesterday, Ramaphosa said he's pleased with the work the commission has done so far.
10: We are beginning to see real transformative processes that are emerging through the Madlanga report. And that is going to enable us to get rid of the rot and the challenges in our police service. And obviously, I am very pleased with the work that is being done through the Madlanga Commission. It may well be that they need a little bit more time, and I'll listen to that request if it comes.
8: Meanwhile, in the courts, EMPD officer Keisha Lee Stalls, a third suspect in a case involving the theft of precious stones worth 14.9 million rand in 2023, is set to appear in the Johannesburg Magistrates Court today. She handed herself over to police yesterday after an arrest warrant was issued over the weekend. Yesterday, her two co-accused made their first appearance in the Johannesburg Magistrates Court, where the matter was postponed to July 16th. The three are part of a group of people, including suspended EMPD Deputy Chief Julius Mkhwanazi, alleged to have robbed Peter Prinsloo in Kilani of six boxes of precious stones under the guise of an investigation. The evidence came to light after a witness known as Witness K testified about the details of the robbery at the Madlanga Commission. The suspect is expected to also face charges including robbery with aggravating circumstances and fraud. The Home Affairs Department is set to deploy 301 additional immigration officers in the wake of increased anti-illegal immigration sentiment. The 35% increase is aimed at boosting frontline operations. The announcement comes as law enforcement continues high-density operations targeting undocumented foreign nationals, with hundreds arrested in recent days in provinces including the Free State and Mpumalanga. Meanwhile, in the Western Cape, hundreds of undocumented Zimbabwean and Malawian nationals said they're grateful to finally be returning home as they began their journey through hired buses. This follows days of uncertainty for the foreign nationals who had been stranded outside the Home Affairs Department's repatriation centre in Epping. They travelled from farming towns outside Cape Town in the hopes of being repatriated as anti-illegal migration sentiment grows. They're headed to repatriation centres in Limpopo for processing, after which they'll cross the border back into their home countries. Meanwhile, the South African government has expressed its condolences after a Malawian national died during an ongoing repatriation operation. The man was among scores returning home after the recent voluntary repatriation process that followed last week's anti-illegal immigration protests. Government says the incident occurred after a bus left the repatriation processing center. Deputy government spokesperson William Baloyi says they will formally communicate the circumstances of the death to Malawian authorities through diplomatic channels.
11: On behalf of the government and the people of South Africa, we convey our heartfelt condolences to the bereaved family, loved ones, fellow travelers, and the government and the people of the Republic of Malawi during this difficult time.
8: And an investigation into the State Information Technology Agency has found serious lapses in governance with more than 2 billion rand in irregular expenditure. Communications Minister Solly Malatsi has vowed serious action will be taken against SETA officials found to have played a hand in any irregularities. Malatsi and the Public Service Commission released an investigation report into the agency yesterday. The report recommended immediate actions, including how the SETA board must submit a board-approved stabilization and recovery plan to the minister within 30 business days. A look at your weather. A fine Tuesday in store for Gauteng today. Joburg will drop to overnight lows of 3 degrees and peak at highs of 21. Pretoria is at 6, also reaching highs of 21 degrees. Vereeniging's at 1 and 20. A cloudy start with morning fog in Cape Town. Otherwise, it's clear skies with variable winds at a low of 12 and a high of 21 degrees. For these and other stories, visit ewn.co.za. And that's a wrap of your Eyewitness News.
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12: So we're discussing on our Family Matters feature this morning how families can build and sustain generational wealth. Is this something you think about intentionally? There's a new report that was commissioned by Standard Bank Wealth and Investment, which has found that most of Africa's wealthiest people did not inherit their fortunes. They built them. So the research, which was actually released this month, found that African high net worth individuals are overwhelmingly first generation wealth creators. And that's often shaped by entrepreneurship, resilience, and just an ability to adapt in unpredictable markets. So this finding really mirrors what plays out in ordinary households across the country every day, right? That's what we interface with. There's no nest egg waiting, no family trust to fall back on, you know, just the work of building something from nothing. And for many of the people doing that work, success comes with an invisible bill that is attached, right? You're supporting your parents, you're supporting your siblings, your extended family. Some of you call it black tax. So if generational wealth in Africa is mostly built rather than inherited. What does that actually mean for how families should be planning, saving, and talking about money today? Yeah? And do you even, are you intentional? Like, do you have these conversations with your family? How do you build a legacy for tomorrow while still carrying your family in the present? Huh? Does your family talk about money? Or does silence around it cause more harm than the debt itself? And are you carrying your family financially while trying to build your own future? Like, how do you make peace with both? How do you manage that? I'd like to hear your experiences on 011-883-0702. You can send your WhatsApps as well on 072-702-1702. Joining me now to guide us through this conversation is Verona Pillay, who is a director at ASSI Wealth. Verona will be guiding us through this conversation and will come to your calls and WhatsApps. Verona, thank you so much for your time. Good morning.
13: Good morning, Kevin. Thank you for having me.
12: Mm-hmm. So let's start maybe by defining, when we talk about generational wealth, what does that actually mean for an ordinary South African family and not just the wealthy?
13: Yeah, so sure. It means, you know, actually leaving a legacy that prevents the next generation from starting from scratch. So instead of them starting from zero, and it actually means creating a financial baseline where children get to inherit assets, either property, businesses, education, rather than debt. And so it allows them then to build on their parents' success rather than just survive.
12: Yeah. And are we, from your observation, are we having serious conversations as families about building generational wealth? Or is there silence? Because we so almost like we're uncomfortable to talk about money.
13: Yes, actually, you know, speaking about money is, it brings about anxiety or pride or shame. And it's something deeply emotional because, you know, many people regard money as an identity. You know, it's a reflection of your success and your security, some even self-worth. So I think what we've done as ASI, and specifically the wealth division, we've introduced financial planning, personal financial planning. And that sort of sparks a bit of conversation with our clients. So we encourage them to go back home and have these discussions about how to budget. You know, we often say that the pass mark in South Africa for math is 33%. Nobody's taught to budget. And it so happens that you earn your first salary and you look at, around you and see what do other influential people have. It's a motor vehicle or buying the big house. And nobody's talking about savings. It's what they see with their eyes. And that's what they're inclined to do. So through our work, through corporates, we've actually sparked that conversation to get people, employees, to go home and have these discussions about long-term planning. And it's not about, you know, just going and speaking to your spouse and say, oh, why did you buy that? And did you buy another pair of shoes again? It's about, you know, what are our dreams and our goals for us as a family? Where do you see us in 10 years' time? What are your education goals for, you know, the kids, for example?
12: Yeah, that's it, hey? And now we've got this Standard Bank commissioned report that found that most of Africa's wealthiest people built their fortunes rather than inherited them. And I wonder, what does this tell us? Or what does that tell ordinary families about how wealth is actually created?
13: I think it gives us a sense of comfort. Because this report, which is the psyche of Africa's wealthiest, speaks about the three archetypes, right? So it speaks about the entrepreneur who creates wealth. And then the majority of South Africans fit into the corporate grafter, as they put it. And so this is, you know, where they build wealth through longstanding careers and through disciplined investing and governance. And then obviously you've got your third one, which is the legacy steward. And that's custodians of multi-generational wealth that's, you know, they're inherited. And in Africa, that's very low because of the young wealth base. But it gives us a sense of comfort because most of us sit within the second layer, the second archetype, where there is opportunity for us to create wealth. And, you know, you mentioned earlier, sometimes we find ourselves in the sandwich generation or black tax. And whilst that benefits us from a sense of Ubuntu and, you know, it's a vital cultural safety net, it also allows us to you know, not have enough to actually save. And so we need to think about how do we budget, how do we structure our debt in order to see for the needs of our family that's dependent on us, but also have non-negotiable savings. And Clement, if I may come in here, one of the most remarkable things that is very underutilized in South Africa is the tax-free savings account. And we have to just think about the way that we can create wealth for our children. So the tax-free savings, and if you'd allow me, I want to just go into a little bit of detail just so that it lands correctly. In terms of the annual amount that we can contribute towards the tax-free savings account is 46,000 per tax year. Okay, so just follow me along here. The lifetime limit is 500,000 per lifetime. So each individual, so if you're married, you've got yourself and you've got your spouse that can contribute this. So if you have to think about a newly wedded couple who's just had their first child, they only need to save for 10 years. And if they save 46,000 rand for 10 years, when that child reaches 21, they'll have 15 million rand in savings, tax-free. When they reach 65, they will have 300 million rand in tax-free savings. And that is the benefit of compound interest. It is amazing. I mean, the fact that the government has allowed us with this tax-free savings account, we find it highly underutilized. And if we could just implore South Africans, contact ASI, our personal financial advisors are definitely going to take you through this and help you to, you know, set up this type of legacy for your children. And you've got something to create wealth with and leave them with something tangible.
12: Yeah. But how long are we able to sort of, as African families, keep the wealth? Like, why do most South African families lose whatever wealth they have built within two or three generations?
13: So there's something that we refer to as a lifestyle creep. And often our CEO refers to buying the thing that you don't need with money that you don't have to impress people that you don't like. And so with that, we find that as soon as the income increases, South Africans have this way of upping their lifestyle as well, because you want to be able to show everybody that, you know, we've got an increase in wealth. However, when we receive an inheritance, it's very short-lived. We need to focus on building a financial literacy campaign within our families to understand benefit of growing wealth rather than just spending it. And so we have a spending culture in South Africa. We need to convert that into a growth culture, because even if you do receive an inheritance, it's about how do you make that money grow rather than just spending it on frivolous assets that are not appreciating. And so those are the fundamentals with regard to financial literacy.
12: Yeah. What about black tax? Because this is something we've spoken about many times over the years. How does that then help or hinder a family's ability to build wealth?
13: Yeah, definitely drains the income of the emerging black middle class. And that then results in us having very little to invest or save. But again, here there's a fundamental concept of tax planning. And again, we say, you know, speak to a financial advisor, because say, for example, I'm just going to give you an example here. You're paying the medical aid of your dependents, perhaps parents or parents-in-law. There is a tax rebate that can be achieved through, you know, speaking through a financial advisor and getting some money back. Also with regard to non-negotiable savings. So if you have to include it in your budget, that you need to, you know, contribute towards a tax-free savings account, for example, that becomes something that you're not consciously aware of, but it happens by default. And so including that into your budget helps you to sort of deal with both black tax, because it's an obligation and most South Africans find themselves in that predicament, but also being mindful about budgeting and creating a space for savings is what's going to propel us forward.
12: Yeah. 20 minutes after 11 o'clock, I'd like to hear from you, because Verona speaks about the spending culture that's become the norm in our society. How do we move from a spending culture to a growth culture or an investment savings culture? How intentional are you in your family around having conversations about money, talking about financial literacy? Do you talk about it? Do you talk about how you're building money? And for some of you who are still carrying your siblings, your families, your extended families, how has this concept of a black text helped you or hindered your family and its ability to build wealth? Or maybe it's actually helped in getting people up who can sort of join forces with you in building generational wealth. Give me a call or send me a WhatsApp voice note. It's 21 after 11.
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2: Family Matters.
12: 23 minutes after 11 o'clock. We're talking about building generational wealth on our Family Matters feature this morning. How can you as families be intentional about building and sustaining generational wealth? Is this even a conversation taking place in your family? Because sometimes we take for granted the economic situation and how that's really putting a lot of pressure on households. So a lot of the households don't even have the capacity to have a conversation like this because they're more worried about, do we even have anything to eat tonight? So what's been the conversation with your own children, with yourself, with your siblings? And if you are still responsible for taking care of your parents, your siblings, your extended family, has that helped you sort of build the family wealth, or has it hindered you? Your calls on 011-883-0702. Let's start with Teenage, who's calling us from Cosmo City. Teenage, good morning.
14: Good morning, Clem. How's it?
12: I'm all right, man. Go ahead.
14: Fine. Okay. I'm not saying I'm rich. I'll be rich one day, but I just want to know. Can we talk about inheritance tax? Why? I read somewhere that if you inherit more than 3.5 million upwards, you get taxed 40%. When your parents have been taxed, they tax you also for inheriting money. It's not fair, man.
12: So why inheritance is taxed at all? Got you, Teenage. Yeah.
14: Okay.
12: No, got your question. All right, Teenage in Cosmo City. Thank you. Verona?
13: Yeah, so there's certain tax tools that need to, you know, be employed with regard to estate planning and trusts, for example, inter vivos trusts, and structuring the life policies correctly. So we often find that estate tax or inheritance is significant and people only know about it once, you know, you're in that position to inherit money. But, I get back to the point of personal financial planning. It's imperative that as we, you know, provide towards our wealth and leave our estates behind, we need to understand what the implications from a tax perspective is. So by speaking to a personal financial planner, there's certain ways to circumvent that and to structure your tax benefits in such, or your estate in such a way that it alleviates that tax burden. Certain, you know, things like, for example, the Section 4A estate duty abatement, which can legally minimize your tax and executive fees. So it's about, you know, before it even gets there, we need to have those conversations with the financial planner who's going to be able to tell you the do's and don'ts and what you could possibly expect and how to circumvent that when you're no longer available to deal with this particular situation.
12: All right. Some WhatsApps are coming on 0727021702.
15: Morning, Clement and your guest. You know, with us, we don't have any wealth. But the wealth we got from our parents is to save money, look after ourselves, you know, so that we don't have to give our kids burden of looking after us. I mean, I'm looking after myself. I wasn't earning a lot of money, but my house is paid off. My car is paid off. I've got my own medical aid. I pay my own medical aid. I've got my own pension and a little bit of savings from the money I used to earn. So I taught my kids all that, you know, my nephews, my nieces, everyone looks after themselves. And my sisters and my brothers, the siblings, we all looked after ourselves because we worked, we weren't earning big money, but we've got our own houses. So this is the wealth that we've got. We're not rich.
12: Mm.
15: It's the wealth we created for ourselves. Yeah. Thank you. It's Veronica from Sprayview. Bye-bye.
12: Oh, thank you, Mom Veronica. And I guess that's an important point, Verona, to make, because what she's essentially saying is, as someone who's retired and has no maybe like substantial wealth, the wealth that she has created is to ensure that her kids do not have to take care of her at her old age. So she's got her own medical aid, her house is paid up. What that allows for the kids is to start focusing on themselves, right? So there is no, you know, responsibility to still, you know, care for someone at home, which then gives you some, you know, buying power. You've got some cash available. The question then is, how do you from then on build the

0: I amass at the moment would be for myself and for my family, and not necessarily to take care of my parents and my siblings, you know, because of inherited issues. So I think that's a step in the right direction. And now to take it to the next step, it's about how do we, in small ways, create wealth for the next generation. And, you know, we sort of put together a list of five things that, you know, people can just take as a take home point. You know, number one, you earn more than you spend, you save before you spend. And Clement, the actuarial rule of thumb that we use here is 20% of your income should go towards savings and investment, 50% towards your needs, and 30% towards your wants, right? And then invest consistently. You know, if you're 18 years old and you save even 200 Rand a month, the value of compound interest, as opposed to somebody who's, you know, 35, who saves 1,000 Rand a month, in the long run, you would be saving a lot more in terms of starting earlier. And then own appreciating assets, retirement funds, unit trusts, property, businesses, and then let compound interest work for you. But then more importantly, you also need to protect that wealth. So life insurance, insurance products, you know, medical aid benefits, so that you don't end up risking your savings and using your savings for things that happen, you know, that's unforeseen. So budgeting all of these things in is in aid of creating wealth for yourself and for your family.
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1: 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We're taking your calls on 011-883-0702. 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Are you having conversations with your children? What are you doing as a family to be intentional about building and sustaining generational wealth? And do you find that our generation sort of takes that aspect seriously? 011-883-0702. Your WhatsApp's on 072-702-1702. Let's start there.
4: Hi, Clement. This is Mabena in Middlebeck, Mpumalanga. Regarding the issue of creating wealth and generational wealth and those type of things, I'm afraid the majority in this country, especially the black people, we need a national psychiatric and probably psychological, you know, diagnostics and cleansing and purging, because this thing to me it runs very, very subconscious deep. Majority of the people, we can't help it. Okay, I'm not claiming victimhood here, but for example, we can go to social media platforms, whether it's Facebook, Twitter, whatever. Many of those guys that are offering, you know, tools on financial, on building wealth and preserving wealth, go check their following and their likes. Very, very few, a handful of people are following those things. So, and on the other hand, they follow other things that you don't want to talk about. Yeah. So it's a very psychological sickness that you are dealing with here.
5: Hi, Clement. You guys are having such an interesting conversation. I do not necessarily have generational wealth, but my parents sort of made sure that I don't have to worry about student debt or a car or black tax per se. So when I started working, my money's mine, right? So I can focus on savings and investments. And I'm married to somebody who has to worry about all of that, you know, having to pay a car installment, having to take care of siblings and relatives. And it becomes sort of hard when the families or the incomes become joined, because you're more focused on, or I'm more focused on savings and investments, whereas like, how do we save when we need to take care of ABC? So it is something that just trying to work around. But yeah, this is Anonymous in Pretoria. Love the conversation.
6: Hi, Clement and your guest. Listen, personally, I've never been as a financially savvy person. I struggled with just understanding the financial systems, but I've had to learn over the past couple of years just to try and, you know, sort out my finances. But the more I learn, the more I actually figure out that the financial system is not designed to build generational wealth. As your guest was talking about,

0: about the amount of money that you can save, I was thinking, why, how much amount of money do you need to be earning for you to save 300 million in 15 years? Or even the 30 million that you spoke about in the 10 years, how much do you need to be earning for you to be saving that? So, and she spoke about the tax-free account. I wonder how tax-free is the tax-free account, because you're putting money that has already been taxed into a tax-free account. So can she explain on how tax-free is that tax-free account?
1: Okay, got you. All right, thank you so much. Yeah, Verona?
2: Yes, so some great comments there, and I think you know we should start off with Mabena, who spoke about a mindset shift, and just understanding needs versus wants, and just changing our minds with regard to how we view savings. But your last caller who spoke about the tax-free savings, so remember, when we save money, we accumulate interest and we are taxed on that interest. So yes, it might be that we need to invest money that has already been taxed. And when I mentioned those figures, and I'll do it again, it's 46,000 per year, but that's the maximum that we can put in. And that works out to 3,833 Rand per month. So you can put anything away in terms of that tax-free savings, but the interest that you earn on that will not be taxed. It's only after you reach that threshold of 500,000 per lifetime or 46,000 per tax year. So the point we're trying to make is, and I know your caller had said, how much do you have to save over the 21-year period or the 65-year period? Because we're only using 10 years worth, when I used the example, I said, when you have a newborn, from the first year, you start saving the 46,000 only for 10 years, because your maximum allowable is 500,000 per lifetime. So once you stop, when your child is 10 years old, it just constantly accrues interest. And that's the benefit of compounding interest. So by the time they reach 21, they've got about 15 million. And when they reach 65, which is retirement age, it's 300 million. And so what we're trying to say is that this is a vehicle that can be used, and we can definitely see the benefit of not touching it at all. So once you're talking about generational wealth, is there something you can leave for your children once they enter the workforce, or once they start a family, or would like to buy their own property? This is where they can take the money out of. And so it's about the compound interest and starting early to do so.
1: Yeah. Someone sent a voice note about how she at least comes from a family where, she doesn't have to send money back home. She's just focusing on building the family wealth, but her husband has a different context. He must still take care of the family back at home, or extended family. So I guess what I'm trying to figure out is, how do even like married couples or partnered couples work around that? How do you support your family financially today without also, I guess, sabotaging your ability to build a future for your family?
2: Yeah, it's also about shared goals, right? Even in a situation like that, which is most South Africans, it's about, just sort of being financially literate. So yes, it's the unfortunate situation of him having to care for his family, and that decreases his disposable income to save. But is he going to get into debt by doing so? So avoiding debt, for example, having a clear distinction between wants and needs, and prioritizing savings, even if it's very little that needs to be put away. Clement, one of the things about South Africans, the negative things about South Africans in one of the recent studies, is that one out of three people gamble. And at least 65% of adults in South Africa gamble. And it's so prevalent that one out of three of them are compulsive gamblers. So, and it's so easy for people to go onto their cell phones and just gamble through the apps and those type of things. And it's choices like that that we need to be mindful of. In a family, can we spend 50 rand or 100 rand or even 200 rand to put away every single month for a child's endowment policy so that once, you know, they reach an age where they need to have this money, it's available. A life insurance product, for example, when the breadwinner is no longer there, and just, you know, a simple amount of 200 to 300 rand, can we redirect it from our entertainment spend in order to build that type of wealth? We're not talking about massive amounts, just, you know, small little incremental amounts that add up over time.
1: It's going up to 15 minutes now before 12 o'clock. In fact, let me start maybe with this WhatsApp voice note before we go to break. But there are more comments that are coming through and some questions that I want to put to Verona before we wrap up the conversation. Here's a WhatsApp that's come through.
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1: Oh, thank you very much. Verona, a question about the compound tax on an estate.
2: Clement, you would have to agree with me that this is quite a complex topic. Mm. What I would suggest is that we, if possible, can we take this offline and sort of maybe even have a different show about it? What we will do is if, you know, your caller could reach out to us and we could get one of our financial planners to have an in-depth discussion with him, because there's a lot of factors to be taken into account, and it's, you know, moving parts within the estate, how much it gets, you know, what type of tax efficiencies were put in place prior to the person passing away. All of those factors need to be taken into consideration, and it's a very individual sort of focused commentary that we would need to give. So if you don't mind, they could just reach out to us. It's ASI. On our website as well, you could just book a virtual consultation with one of our advisors, and they could, you know, take them through and walk through it in more detail.
1: Wonderful. Check out the ASI website and you can maybe get in touch with them, Lesibe, through that. It's 13 minutes now before 12.
4: 702. 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
1: 9 minutes before 12 o'clock. We're just about to wrap up our conversation with Verona Pillay, who is a director at RC Wealth. A conversation we've been having this hour about how families can build and sustain generational wealth. Verona, what practical steps, and for those who joined this conversation late, what practical steps or even first steps can a family with no assets take to start building generational wealth? And maybe you can speak to the roles wills, trusts and life insurance also play in protecting whatever the family has built.
2: Building this long-term wealth needs to make sure that you have proper structures in place. So these things like wills, trust, and life insurance are the foundational risk management and legacy protection tools. And so, for example, life insurance replaces the loss of income if a breadwinner dies. And a will ensures that your assets are distributed according to your wishes. And, you know, trust protects minors for future generations and against any creditors or tax inefficiencies. But just as a step in the right direction, we would encourage families to first clear high interest debt. Start with allocating funds towards an emergency savings. Consult with a financial advisor when you receive maybe a lump sum or a bonus, for example, from your company, and how we can start investing. And so what we also find is for those that are employed in corporate or you have a regular stream of income, when you have, for example, an increase in your salary, maximize the tax efficiency of putting away a higher amount towards your retirement fund savings. Because this is an asset that appreciates and it leaves more benefit for your children and for your family once you're no longer there. So even if you pass away, this becomes an asset that will be, you know, given to the beneficiaries, and creditors actually can't touch that money. So it's important to start with the important steps of identifying needs versus wants by teaching our children the value of delayed gratification and how to make money actually work for them. And that assists us in breaking the cycle of debt.
1: Got you. Let's go to some WhatsApps on 072-702 and 702.
5: Listening to this conversation and the caller that called in about her partner. And the reality is sometimes our parents work against us by milking black tax. So for example, they'll ask for a 12-bedroom house, which is what my partner's mother did to him. And I don't think that's fair on him because he's now 40-something and he doesn't have anything to his name because he spent most of his life building his mom's house, you know? So I think we as people need to understand the difference between black tax and putting boundaries with our parents, and also the respect element come in now to say, if you say no to your mom for that, it makes you feel like a bad son. And obviously black people sometimes make you feel guilty about it, you know, but I think the black tax, it's not just a financial conversation because you also have parents that are requesting more than necessary from their children, not understanding that the children, it's going to be the same situation as them, you know, if they don't build anything for themselves.
0: For the tax-free savings, Clement. For the tax-free savings, is it possible for that to be invested in foreign currency? You know, just to hedge against maybe the depreciation of the rand over time. Jimmy Midrand. Yeah, please clarify.
1: So let's start with, okay, there was this question, Verona, there about the tax-free savings. Can that be invested in foreign currency?
2: Well, it's diversified in terms of the investment. It depends on which particular service provider you use. And you would have that conversation with your personal financial planner. They would go through, you know, the investment portfolios and in terms of where it would be invested. Most of it is equities, and it's quite a high return in terms of equities. And that's why I was able to give you those figures in terms of 300 million from, you know, when you reach 65, for example. So it's quite significant.
1: Yeah. Well, Verona, thank you so much for joining us for this important conversation. I think you've helped a lot of us, at least with some metrics, a framework to start a conversation about money in our families without turning it into conflict. But it's an important conversation to have. Verona Pillay, Director at ASSI Wealth. It's 3 minutes now before 12.
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8: 702 Drive at 16 minutes to 6. It's that time of the week where we get to know better somebody who you think you already know because you've seen them. Maybe you've seen them on stage dealing with the unpredictability, the adrenaline, and all the other things that come with doing stand-up comedy. Or maybe you've seen them on TV where within the incredibly difficult constraints, because people may think TV is easy, but I'm pretty sure it absolutely is not, having to exercise maximum creativity within the discipline of a structured show. That structured show that I have in mind when I make that point is The Masked Singer, South Africa Season 3. It comes to SABC 2 for Episode 1 on Saturday night, i.e. tomorrow at 7 o'clock. You don't want to miss it. because hosting it again will be Impo. Pops Murikwane joins me in the 702 Drive studio. Impo, thanks so much. It's great to have you with us.
9: Uncle John, thank you for having me, man. It's so good to be here.
8: No masks. I don't have one. He doesn't. Paul, I want to start just with the point I made opening. We'll get to stand up in a moment. But my understanding, because our colleague Bongani Bingwa was on the show and he was saying it is very, very disciplined. It's run as a very tight ship. And within that, people like yourself, but also the contestants have then got to be creative and perform. Do you enjoy? I mean, you must enjoy that kind of TV, but it's very different to stand up.
9: Yeah, I think in order to get through a day of making The Masked Singer, you actually have to love what you do.
8: Yes.
9: And I think we're blessed in the sense that everybody on that set loves what they do, including the masks themselves, right? As hard as it is being inside that costume for as long as they are. It's very different from what I do because it requires a certain discipline, like you said. But the show in itself is based on pure mystery, right?
8: Yes.
9: That's what makes The Masked Singer so much fun. We never know who's behind the masks, not just the people at home, even us, the people making the show.
8: Yeah.
9: Because there's so much secrecy and privacy. When a mask is picked up from their house, they are picked up in a car that is completely blacked out. Nobody knows that they're participating in the show.
8: Yes.
9: They get picked up with VIP security. When they get to the show, the studio has been designed in such a way that when masks walk, they can shut down the entire production. So whatever you guys are doing, you can't move. Only the masks can move. Up until the moment that mask comes off, we never know who's in that mask.
8: Amazing.
9: So it plays on that mystery, but also just from a show format point of view, it does require a certain level of discipline because you kind of have to do a scripted television show from start to end, right?
8: Yes.
9: You're doing about 7 or 8 pages of auto cue, but you have to leave room for magic, because magic happens at any time. It's the most unpredictable show, and I think that's what makes it fun, and I think that's where the comedy muscle kicks in.
8: I must admit, in the way I presented that, I'm probably underestimating the discipline in stand-up, because you don't just get up and say, well, I think I'll do. I mean, and having spoken, and we'll come back to your life in stand-up a little bit later, but everyone I've ever spoken to did that has made clear that there's a lot of work, a lot of preparation, lots of making mistakes, licking your wounds, and flying when it works brilliantly well. But I want to go back. Youngest of 4 children. Do you think being the youngest shaped you? There is an argument with sports in particular saying youngest kids are more determined. They've got to run to keep up. Was that you?
9: That was definitely me.
8: Yeah.
9: That was definitely me. I think the world considers it being the black sheep of the family when you're the youngest.
8: Oh, really? I'm also the youngest.
9: But I think when you're the youngest, you have more to prove, right?
8: Yes.
9: And I often say to people, I'm not the funniest person from my house, right?
8: Okay.
9: I think my mom is way funnier than all of us combined. One of my older brothers is probably one of the funniest people I know on the planet. I'm the only one that decided to do this for a living. You know, they have regular jobs. My mom's a school teacher.
8: Yes.
9: My brother works at Standard Bank. And for me, I'm the only one that literally decided, let me take this thing, this family heirloom, as you call it. Yeah, and go as far as I possibly can with it. But I think it's so much pressure being the youngest because you are constantly trying to not prove a point, but just to go, I fit in as well.
8: Yes.
9: Like, guys, I know I'm the youngest. You've been babying me for too long. Let me show you I can stand on my own too.
8: It's like the kid, the smallest kid in the class at the back of the picture sort of jumping to be seen. I'm also here, you know.
9: That was me. That was me, my whole childhood.
8: Not just my hand. But let's stay with your mom, Barbie, a school teacher. How did her being a school teacher shape you in terms of how you went about your school life? I mean, was she pretty strict in saying, no, I don't think you don't have homework, let's see it? I mean, was she that mom?
9: My mom was a mom, like a mom.
8: Yes.
9: Like a proper mom. And she had this ability to not bring that world within the household.
8: Interesting,
9: When you needed her to, she would.
8: Yeah.
9: Like the moment you said, I need help with school in this way, you sort of saw her embody that, I'm a teacher now.
8: Mm-hmm.
9: But whenever she came home, she had this ability to sort of not bring work home with her. But what she did, which is actually like, I think this is where I started falling in love with the art of storytelling. What my mom would do is she'd come home and share what happened in that day, right? So she'd share from like what happened with the kids. My mom teaches primary school kids. So she would come and share the drama. This one is this. And every time my mom told us stories of what happened in her day, we would always be on the floor, rolling, laughing. And she was very animated in how she told the stories. She would do the voices of whoever she was talking about. You know, she'd exaggerate certain things here and there for comedic effect. And I think that's why I fell in love with essentially what I get to do now.
8: Which, as you say, is storytelling. So as you were talking about your mom telling the stories, I'm imagining a dinner table, and I don't know if that was the way your family rolled, that everyone's around the table, it's the end of the day, we're going to catch up, we're going to share stuff. And that includes sharing food. And this is the part of this feature that I don't like, because I always get hungry. But you are talk about lamb stew with some marocco. I mean, tell us about mealtime at your home.
9: Mealtime is the most important time. I used to have a joke that I used to say that it was a hook. I used to say, in brokenity, there comes creativity.
8: Yes.
9: So we never always had the right kind of food. And that's where I think we learned a lot of creativity, because our parents could cook the same meal every day, Monday to Friday, but make it different.
8: Yes.
9: Right? We'd have cabbage and rice every day, but today it would have a bit of beef stock, or tomorrow it would have a bit of same meal. So our parents learned how to be creative with the little that they had. So my mom perfected making a lamb stew. And I can remember very different points in my life where my mom's lamb stew has either reset me, or it's been the one thing that, you know, when you miss home and when you have that meal and it's like, oh, this is... So that lamb stew with morocco, and that is my go-to meal. My mom once brought it for me in hospital when I was recovering.
8: Wow.
9: And I got better instantly.
8: Yes. I might need to get her number from you. but tell me, I want to just stay with the lamb stew. Did your mom kind of know, like, if you know, at a point when you weren't living with her anymore, and you would there be something in the way you said, I'm coming round, that told her there was lamb stew called for? Or would you say, hey, listen, I'm having a lamb stew moment. Do you have the ingredients?
9: I think a mom knows.
8: So, well, your mom knows.
9: Yeah. I think when you say, hey, I need to come home, I need to come see you.
8: Yes.
9: She knows something's wrong, and you're not going to tell her on the phone, or maybe you're not in a good place, or maybe you just miss home. It's your way of just saying, oh, no, I miss you, I want to see you.
8: Yeah.
9: So then she knows, let me make the lamb stew.
8: Yeah.
9: And immediately after the lamb stew, then, you know, the tongue starts rolling and you get to the crux of the matter. It's become such a great bonding meal. And I love the fact that my mom has also taught my wife how to make it.
8: So you're well set for lamb stew, but it doesn't mean you're never going to need it again, which is a great balance to have. Let's talk books. I don't know what you read as you were growing up in your teens and so on, but you've chosen a book that's very much about where you want to go and learning from people who've got some ideas, if I've understood right. I haven't read Who Moved My Cheese by Dr. Spencer Johnson, but you sent us a note saying it's about some really great life lessons that teaches you about adaptability. So clearly a book that meant a lot to you.
9: Yes. So growing up, I started reading a lot of stuff that would... that would help me progress in life, right? Mm-hmm. I think Rich Dad, Poor Dad was one of the first books that kind of got me switched on to the idea of like, oh, there are different perspectives to look at life and how to make it in life. And teachings are very important, right? And with Who Moved My Cheese, it was the book is a metaphor for like the things you want in life. And I think a lot of the times people always complain about like, this happened to me, so therefore I couldn't do this.
8: Yes.
9: And Who Moved My Cheese, it's a very short book. It's a great read. Whenever you have time, give it a read. But it talks about the ones who complained about their cheese being moved versus the ones who found a new way in the maze to figure out where to find more cheese. So I think what ends up happening in life is we become comfortable with our cheese being in the same place.
8: Yes.
9: Right? I know this is my cheese. This is where I get it from.
8: Yeah.
9: And then after 3-4 months or 3-4 years, you go to that place and the cheese is no longer there.
8: Yes.
9: And you're standing around and you're like, where's my cheese? Who took my cheese? And now you're starting, there's groups and hey, we are. But guys, there's that group. Then there's the other group that goes, well, there's no more cheese here. Let's go look for cheese elsewhere.
8: Yeah, it sounds very interesting, and I'll give it a read. Tell me this. I mean, I want to make sure we talk a little bit about stand-up. I know you said your brother's hilarious, your mom is a fabulous storyteller, but it's not for the faint-hearted.
9: Nope.
8: And if you're going to do it,
9: nope.
8: You got to be know that some days it's not going to be your night. Did you get that thick skin quite quickly?
9: No, not at all. Mm. Not at all. Nothing prepares you for a good death. That's what bombing is called in stand-up.
8: Okay.
9: A good death.
8: Yes.
9: Comedy is one of the easiest industries to get into, but it's one of the hardest to stay in. And I think for me, in the beginning, obviously you go out there, you just want to know that you're funny. That's all you want.
8: Yes.
9: Initially in comedy, you want to get on stage and know that, I made people laugh. Then as you grow in comedy, you start learning at which points do you make people laugh. But part of that growth is tanking. It is dying. It is bombing on stage, and nothing prepares you for that thick skin. Because you don't just get the thick skin. You don't come in with thick skin. You actually develop it as you go. Because bombing...
8: Callous by callous. Yes.
9: Because there's nothing worse than a good death. Eh? A good death will have you driving home with the radio off, reconsidering your life and why am I doing this. But the fact that you can, this is what I love about comedy, it's one of the only things where you can actually die and come back to life. So the more you keep doing that, the better you get, the more calluses you get, the thicker skin you get, and the better performer you become.
8: I was about to ask you whether maybe you go home not with the radio off, but with a song that is special to you. And the song you've chosen for us that is special to you, Daft Punk, Around the World. Tell us why.
9: Okay, I'm a Daft Punk fan. So much so, I don't even know how they look.
8: Yes.
9: All right. Again, the mystery. It's so cool. My favorite group in the world are masked singers.
8: Yes.
9: But this is a happy song. Like, you can play the song anywhere in the world. People will love it. If a friend of mine always said, if you were stuck on an island and all you could choose was one song, what song would it be? And this is the song for me. And if you watch the video, please, when you get a chance, go on YouTube, watch the video. This is a video from the 90s, by the way.
8: Right.
9: Or early 2000s. Late 90s, early
8: 1997.
9: 1997, there we go. That music video has maybe like 30, 40 dances. Every dancer... Or every little group of dancers are moving to a different instrument in the song. So that doom, doom, doom, doom, doom,
8: yes.
9: Doom has a set of dances. The doom, doom, doom, doom, own set of dances.
8: Huh.
9: And when the lyrics start around the world, there's a bunch of Martians dancing in a circle around the world. So this was choreographed in a time where there was no special effects, there was no clever camera work. This was rehearsed over and over, practiced over and over. And when you see it, it's shot literally with a wide angle. So you can see every single movement. Every dancer dancing to every beat. Brilliant.
8: I'll be sure to watch it. And you should be sure to watch The Masked Singer, hosted by my guest, Mpo Pops Modikwane. Thank you so much for sharing with us your song, your book, and your dish, Masked Singer, SABC 2, on tomorrow.
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10: 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The same thing happens with Joburg Water. A few weeks ago, I had a municipal drain blockage in my yard, and then they sent through a private company that does storage work and stuff like that, which, you know, they did a great job. But while I was speaking to the guys, they're charging the city 40,000 rand a day for the truck.
11: 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And then you hear about fuel shortages, and they haven't been able to procure brand new trucks since 12 years ago. What does that tell you about the hubris and the indifference of those in charge, that in an election year where local government issues are going to be front of mind for voters and residents. This is still the kind of nonsense they can pull because they don't care.
7: Bongani Bengwa, 6 to 9
6: on 702. John Perlman. 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
7: 3 to 6.
8: You've been to lots of World Cups. What do you think of what you've seen so far and who's looking like winning it?
12: All the superstars have come to the party, you know, goals for Messi and Mbappe and now Haaland as well. There's a freshness about this particular World Cup. The games have been, some of the games have been outstanding.
8: Best team in the tournament and who's going to win the tournament? What would be your answer to those two?
12: France and France.
8: Yeah, okay. Netherlands in 1974. Beautiful football teams don't always win it, but you're going France and France.
12: I'm going France and France.
7: John Perlman.
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13: A third suspect in the case involving the theft of precious stones worth 14.9 million rand in 2023 has now handed herself over to police. Earlier today, her two co-accused made their first appearance in the Johannesburg Magistrates Court, where the matter was postponed to July 16 for bail application. The three are understood to be part of a group alleged to have robbed Peter Prinsloo in Kelani of six boxes of precious stones. The evidence came to light after a witness known as Witness K testified about the details of the robbery at the Matlanga Commission.
7: EWN, in touch, in tune, and independent. 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
14: With a wrap of your eyewitness news, I'm Mikey Malapo. Police have reclassified the 2021 mysterious death of former Deputy National Police Commissioner for Crime Detection, Sindile Mfazi, from an inquest to a full-scale murder investigation. When Mfazi died 5 years ago, his death was initially attributed to COVID-19 complications, but forensic tests later found traces of poison in his system. At the time of his death, Mfazi's team of investigators were making significant progress in several high-profile corruption cases, including PPE procurement irregularities and police tender fraud. Police confirmed that four properties were raided in Pretoria and Midstream yesterday, including two residential homes and two office buildings. Several electronic devices seized during the raids will now undergo forensic analysis as investigators continue to search for evidence. Police spokesperson Athlenda Mate.
15: They are looking at a number of persons of interest, a combination of high profile and other persons that are involved in this particular a murder case. Today I can confirm that the National Cold Case Unit, working closely with the Special Task Force, executed a number of search and seizure warrants.
14: President Cyril Ramaphosa says he'll consider an extension for the Matlanga Commission of Inquiry should commissioners request it. The commission's current deadline to submit its final report is the 31st of August. Under the current deadline, commissioners and evidence leaders have said they would need to stop holding hearings by the end of July in order to have enough time to prepare the final report. Yesterday marked a year since KwaZulu-Natal Police Commissioner Nhlanhla Mkhwanazi made explosive allegations of corruption and criminality within the police service. So far, at least 13 police officers, including National Commissioner General Fanima Semola, are facing criminal charges, while a further 15 members are the subject of disciplinary proceedings. A year later, the commission has submitted two interim reports, with the first submitted last December and the second in May this year. Speaking during an ANC event in the Eastern Cape yesterday, Ramaphosa said he's pleased with the work the commission has done so far.
16: We are beginning to see real transformative processes that are emerging through the Matlanga report. And that is going to enable us to get rid of the rot and the challenges in our police service. And obviously, I am very pleased with the work that is being done through the Matlanga Commission. It may well be that they need a little bit more time, and I'll listen to that request if it comes.
14: Meanwhile, in the courts, EMPD officer Keisha Lee Stalls, a third suspect in a case involving the theft of precious stones worth 14.9 million rand in 2023, is set to appear in the Johannesburg Magistrates Court today. She handed herself over to police yesterday after an arrest warrant was issued over the weekend. Yesterday, her two co-accused made their first appearance in the Johannesburg Magistrates Court, where the matter was postponed to July 16th. The three are part of a group of people, including suspended EMPD Deputy Chief Julius Mkhwanazi, alleged to have robbed Peter Prinsloo in Killarney of six boxes of precious stones under the guise of an investigation. The evidence came to light after a witness known as Witness K testified about the details of the robbery at the Madlanga Commission. The suspect is expected to also face charges including robbery with aggravating circumstances and fraud. The Home Affairs Department is set to deploy 301 additional immigration officers in the wake of increased anti-illegal immigration sentiment. The 35% increase is aimed at boosting frontline operations. The announcement comes as law enforcement continues high-density operations targeting undocumented foreign nationals, with hundreds arrested in recent days in provinces including